0: near Wood Street in Fernvale on Sunday night. The 45-year-old woman's case was mentioned in the Ipswich Magistrates Court this morning. She did not appear and remains in custody with the case due to return to court next month. Overseas rescue teams in Nepal are searching for a dozen missing people after an avalanche that's killed at least four people during severe weather in the region. Natalie Whiting has more.
1: Four bodies have been found after an avalanche struck the base camp of Mount Hamlung in Nepal. Rescuers are still searching for another 12 people who are missing. 10 have been rescued. The dead and missing are Nepali who were there preparing for international visitors set to arrive for the climbing season. Flooding and landslides in the same region were also caused by heavy rainfall. Conditions are easing as a weather system over the Bay of Bengal weakens. In Thailand's capital Bangkok, thousands remain stranded in their homes after flooding there. Natalie Whiting, ABC News.
0: US President Donald Trump has doubled down on his claim that the United States will win the war with Iran very soon. He turned down Iran's latest peace proposal at the weekend and has now confirmed that his team's spoken with Iranian officials through mediators today. Mr. Trump insists the war will be over very quickly.
2: We have Iran. We'll never have a nuclear weapon. We're going to win that war very soon. That'll be over. And the gas prices will come tumbling down. So nobody else could have done that. Nobody else.
0: In sport, Brisbane Lions supporters are set to mark the team's AFL Premiership victory at a fan day in the city today. Joshua McIntosh reports.
3: Celebrations have been underway since Brisbane's weekend victory over Fremantle at the MCG. Lions fans will gather at Brisbane's River Stage today to meet the Premiership winners. It comes as Brisbane coach Chris Fagan weighs up his future after leading the club to a third straight Premiership. He's contracted through to next year but is considering stepping down. Fagan has told Fox Sports he's keen to be involved in the AFL, even if he doesn't continue as coach.
4: It's more just the being the head coach and having all that responsibility all the time that is the thing that weighs on you.
3: Today's fan celebration at the River Stage will begin at 11 o'clock this morning.
0: To the weather for Queensland now, isolated to scattered showers about the state's far north and eastern districts south of Proserpine. Isolated storms possible about the Carnarvon Range and the southern interior. The chance of a storm about the Gulf Coast west of Mornington Island. Mostly sunny elsewhere. Cairns 28, Townsville 29, Mackay 26 degrees, Rockhampton 27, Bundaberg a top of 24, Mount Isa 34. In the south east, cloudy with showers, Brisbane and the Gold Coast 23, Ipswich 25, Logan 24, Sunshine Coast 22, Toowoomba 19. 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
7: Who wants to be a billionaire? I do. But if you are not a billionaire like me and you want to know who the billionaires are, keep listening, because Sue Belinda Meehan has been curious about the billionaires around the world, when they first started becoming billionaires. And do we have billionaires in Australia? So if you'd like to find out more or ask a question, 1300 222 612 is the phone number. 1300 222 612. And Sue Belinda will answer, or at least do her best to answer your question. And if not, we'll go to do some homework and come back with answers for you. Just before I play you a song ahead of Sue Belinda, the Brisbane Writers Festival is not far away. For the Writers' Festival, I've been asked to interview two writers. I hope you'll consider coming along to hear what they have to say, because they're both really entertaining, but in completely different areas of storytelling. Stuart Bell has written Formula One, the world's most brutal sport. Stuart's book was a revelation to me. I never realised how absolutely cutthroat and brutal Formula One was. So if you're into F1 racing, Stuart Bell, you just look up the BWF website and you can find out details. But that'll be on Sunday, the 11th of October.

0: Or if you're a fan of Sean McAuliffe or a fan of history, Sean has written a new book on Matthew Flinders, simply called Matthew Flinders. What a surprise. You won't be surprised, though, to learn that it's outrageously funny. I'll be interviewing Sean McAuliffe for the Writers' Festival on Sunday, the 11th of October. Both those writers and a whole lot more can be heard, listened, enjoyed by going to the Brisbane Writers' Festival website, bwf.org.au.
1: Here is the news.

0: JPY or John Paul Young, yesterday's hero, at 10 past 10 on 612 ABC Brisbane. Some more messages coming in about the surcharge cessation. Is that the right word? Cessation on Thursday of this week, where businesses are no longer allowed by law to pass on the surcharge when you use a debit or credit card. It's been happening automatically up until now. They won't be allowed to do it, but in my mind, the businesses are going to have to put the price of their product up to pay because they still have to pay it. Anyhow, we'll see what happens. This is 612 ABC Brisbane, 1300 222 612 is the phone number. And today we're curious about being a billionaire. Sue Belinda Meehan will answer your question. So if you have a question for Sue Belinda, call now. Sue Belinda, who was the first recognised billionaire? When did this happen? Morning.
1: Okay, good morning. It's 110 years ago. 29th September, 110 years ago, J.D. Rockefeller became the first independent billionaire. So we had billionaire families before then, like the Rothschilds, but the first independent billionaire was J.D. Rockefeller.
0: How did Mr. Rockefeller make his independent billions?
1: Mr. Rockefeller was the owner of Standard Oil. Standard Oil, who were quite famous, also quite notorious for the fact that they supplied to the Nazis right through World War II.
0: So they played both sides of the equation.
1: They did.
0: That's how you become rich.
1: That is. J.D. Rockefeller was super smart, though, because he didn't get involved in searching for oil. He just took it once it had jumped out of the ground, and he... He was the middleman.
0: Okay.
1: So he created... he used a process that he sort of masterminded. He didn't invent it, but he certainly...
0: Refined,
1: very good, because it's refining, and it's called fractional distillation. It's where you heat crude oil.
0: Okay.
1: And from that you make products that every home in America needed, like kerosene.
0: Mm. It's always struck me that it's interesting that they get the distillation by heating it, whereas if there's a flame, it can burn and explode, and depending on how it's been distilled.
1: It's a very dodgy business, quite dangerous, but enormous distillation towers, and they pull off vapour at different heights in the distillation chamber, and you get different products coming out of it.
0: Everything from kerosene to petrol we use in our cars today.
1: Correct.
0: All right. How many billionaires are there in the world today, Sue Belinda?
1: You would be absolutely staggered. Can I tell you one other thing before we leave Mr. Rockefeller? There are laws in America called the antitrust laws.
0: Yep.
1: And the antitrust laws are supposed to stop people becoming monopoly owners. And the American government created antitrust laws to break up Standard Oil. Which they actually did.
0: Yeah.
1: And they worked out that in order for it to satisfy their ceiling for how much money any company should be in charge of, they subsequently made 32 companies from one Standard Oil company.
0: Wow.
1: So that's an indication of how much money was passing through Standard Oil.
0: So they deliberately created competition.
1: Which, of course, he bought into immediately.
0: Because he's not an idiot.
1: Cunning as a box of fleas, as my mum would say.
0: Cunning as a what?
1: Box of fleas.
0: Cunning as a box of fleas. Anything else about Mr. Rockefeller that we need to note before I ask you about the number?
1: Yes, when he faced his mortality.
0: In other words, yes.
1: Mm. He was suddenly stricken with the idea that he hadn't lived a very good life and that he'd done things like supplying to the Nazis and doing people out of their businesses and scooping them up when he forced them into insolvency. And towards the end of his life, he thought, I might not actually make it to the nice place.
0: So when I stand before the Almighty's going to say, I'm sorry, mate, you're a sinner.
1: That's right, big time. So he donated $500 million to charities.
0: Which is a substantial amount of money in his day.
1: Well, not really, Steve.
0: $500 million back in the 1920s?
1: Oh, he didn't die in the 1920s.
0: Oh, sorry, when did he die?
1: Oh, he died sometime. Well, the company was still going during World War II.
0: Okay, all right. So 1940s, 1950s somewhere. Okay.
1: So it was a substantial amount of money, but given the billions and billions and billions that it had made, $500 million was sort of spit in the bucket, really.
0: I'm not sure that God is keen on people who try to buy their way into heaven.
1: Well, I'm not sure that I'm keen on them either, and I'm a much more lowly mortal.
0: So how many billionaires are there in the world today, approximately?
1: Approximately, as of this morning.
0: As of this morning.
1: There are 3,428 billionaires.
0: How do we know?
1: When I first, because Forbes magazine tracks them. There's always someone tracking you, Steve, and Forbes magazine tracks the billionaires.
0: Often billionaires like to try and hide their wealth. They try and not raise, you know, alarm bells for reasons of taxation and to stop, make sure they don't become targets of organised crime and all sorts.
1: Well, a lot of them simply don't pay tax.
0: Yeah.
1: They just defer and employ an army of lawyers.
0: Sure, fair enough. But so there are 3,428 billionaires worldwide today.
1: Indeed.
0: According to Forbes magazine.
1: According to Forbes magazine.
0: Okay.
1: And they have a combined wealth of 20.1 trillion US dollars.
0: How many zeros is that?
1: That's 12, mate.
0: 12 zeros.
1: Yep.
0: All right. And yeah, what the average wealth then per billionaire is?
1: 5.8 billion.
0: So that's $5,800 million
1: correct.
0: Each. $5,000 million each.
1: Yeah. And on any given day.
0: Just one of those people could build the Olympics almost in Queensland.
1: Oh, absolutely. Mm. That's all we've got.
0: Or the new stadium. Right, okay.
1: Yeah. And have money left over for sure. But on any given day, that amount of money moves up and down by $4 trillion. And it's because of the flux of the stock and share market. So there was a big deal of kerfuffle back in June, you might remember. Elon Musk was all over the papers because he became the first trillionaire.
0: Right.
1: So he became the first trillionaire on the 12th of June this year when he took SpaceX public and there was a huge buying spree. And then on the 24th of June, a mere 12 days later, SpaceX and Tesla stocks went, as part of a wider market sell-off of tech.
0: Stock went down.
1: Stock went down and he ceased to be the first trillionaire. Well, he ceased to be a trillionaire.
0: Right.
1: He still had the title of being the first trillionaire. Mm-hmm. So, you know, 100 years from now, someone will be doing a 3D show and they'll be talking about the fact that Elon Musk was the first trillionaire.
0: The wealth of the top dozen or so wealthiest people compared to the global population of the poorest, how does it compare?
1: This is horrible. This tore at my heart because if you take the top dozen wealthiest people, they are richer than the bottom 50% of the world.
0: Okay.
1: So half of the people on the planet, if they pooled their wealth in inverted commas, it would not be equal to the top dozen or so wealthy people.
0: But then we have billionaires like Warren Buffett, who has just stood down from Berkshire Hathaway, or Bill and Melinda Gates through their foundation.
1: Yep.
0: They have taken action.
1: They have. I love Warren Buffett. Warren Buffett's one of my favourite people on the planet because Warren Buffett pledged 4 or 5 years ago to give away 99% of his wealth before he dies. 99%. So he's actually, we're talking about $56 billion he's pledged to give away to charities in, well, he's already given away to charities engaged with education, global health and poverty alleviation. So he's given away $56 billion already. Now, a lot of
0: that, he's in his 90s now, isn't he? He's 92 or something like that, 93?
1: He is. And I think that, you know, the man upstairs is holding out because he's doing so much good. You don't take them too soon.
0: All right. So Warren Buffett famously pledged to give away 90%. What I like about him is he still has the original house he and his wife were first married, a very Indeed. Humble house.
1: Very humble. Yep.
0: Small little place, little weatherboard, I think, almost, is how we describe it, which is quite lovely. But he does say, my one indulgence is I have a personal jet.
1: Yeah.
0: So he has a private jet.
1: Has a private
0: jet. So he's got his original house. He says, that's all we need. But he's got a jet. Well, which is kind of lovely.
1: Okay, well, let me tell you about that jet for a minute.
0: Mm.
1: The jet is available, FOC, for people who need emergency surgery in centres.
0: Free of charge?
1: Yep.
0: So it flies around organs of people who need them?
1: It flies around organs and it flies around people. It flies around specialist doctors. He also provides homes for all of the staff who work on and service his jet so that they can live in comfort near to the airfield. He doesn't want them disadvantaged travelling miles. And even when the planes are not in use, they're still being paid. They just sit and wait.
0: My kind of employer.
1: Yeah, absolutely fabulous.
0: But then again, he's got the money to be a generous employer.
1: Yeah, but, I mean, you take companies like Hyundai. Hyundai provides accommodation for all of their workers. If you work for them for 10 years, you pay no rent at all. You work for them for 20 years, they give you the property to keep for life.
0: This is what I'm curious about with Super Linda Meehan. Today it's the world's billionaires. This is 612 ABC Brisbane. If you have a question for Sue Belinda, 1300 222 612 is the phone number. I want to ask you about Queensland in a moment, but just briefly Bill and Melinda Gates. They set up a foundation.
1: Okay. Bill and Melinda, Melinda French Gates. It sounds like an item of garden furniture, doesn't it?
0: Yep.
1: They created something called the Bill and Melinda French Gates Foundation. And so far they've given away $42 billion. Now, that's an extraordinary amount of money. They are working on health at home and abroad, and they're providing education programs in America and in the third world. Melinda French Gates is the driving force in that. When they separated, Bill famously said, "I didn't know you could have fun giving money away."
0: Mm.
1: And she was determined that it would do that. Going back to Warren Buffett for a minute too, he signed up a number of billionaire mates to the giving pledge.
0: Which, so I think Bill Gates was one of those, wasn't he?
1: He is one of those. Mm. So is Melinda Gates. So he will leave 1% of his fortune to his children.
0: Which is
1: more than enough.
0: Okay.
1: It's a huge amount of money he's still leaving. Okay.
0: Queensland,
1: we have some fabulous people. We truly do. Gina and Tim Fairfax from the Fairfax Media Dynasty, they've given away more than $100 million to rural and remote and to arts and education throughout the state.
0: To rural and remote communities, have they? Okay.
1: Fabulous, fabulous
0: and
1: people.
0: And for the arts. You often see the little plaque, I think, at the Queensland Art Gallery, Which I think there's a gallery named after Tim Fairfax there. I think there is. All right. And so who else?
1: Clive Berghofer. Now, I love this man. I taught on the Darling Downs. And the Darling Downs, if you go to Toowoomba, you cannot walk four paces without tripping over something that some organisations put a wee little plaque on, proudly donated by Clive Berghofer. Not that the man wants that done. Even my husband's grandmother lived in a retirement village that he provided on very, very reasonable rates for people who were ageing and needed to be cared for. And they had people who just dropped in every day to see how they were. So Clive Berghofer has an AM. He was a property developer, so he purchased buckets of land. His biggest single donation is his $50 million pledge to the Queensland Institute of Medical Research, which carries his name.
0: QIMR Berghofer?
1: Yep.
0: Mm-hmm.
1: This is one of my favourite stories, and I heard it on the ABC, so it must be true. A friend of Clive Berghofer's was being interviewed on the ABC, and somebody said to him, "Oh, you're a mate of Clive Berghofer's." And he said, "Yeah, he's the most dangerous man I know, because every time he finds a good cause, he will pick up the phone and say, how about you make a donation, or how about we go dollar for dollar?" So, you know, a dangerous man to know.
0: This is 612 ABC Brisbane. We'll come to another one in just a moment, Sue Belinda, but Queensland Police are advising us that there is some sort of gas leak at the Wesley Hospital. This would be at Auchenflower. And police are assisting evacuations at the hospital because of this hazmat incident. So if you're travelling down Coronation Drive or that part of Auchenflower,
1: or around Chaisley Street,
0: the Queensland Police Service say there is a gas leak at the hospital and they are assisting evacuations at the Wesley Hospital after a potential hazmat incident, no doubt. ABC News will have more for you later on. This is what I'm curious about, Sue Belinda Meehan. So who else? I mean, were Clive Berghofer, was he a billionaire?
1: Oh, Clive Berghofer has an undisclosed...
0: Right, okay.
1: Yep.
0: All right, what about Clem Jones? I don't think Clem Jones was a billionaire. No, former Labor Lord Mayor.
1: I don't think he was, but he was a very, very clever man because he established the Clem Jones Foundation, into which he dumped a huge vat of money that was very well monitored and invested so that it would be able to continuously provide to the community. Clem Jones was our patron down at Newstead House. Absolutely lovely man. Bottomless pockets. What do you need? Oh, here, I'll pay for it. Don't put my name on anything. But Clem Jones did an enormous amount of good. Now, everyone knows he was a former Lord Mayor of Brisbane. I don't think there's a kids' sporting club anywhere in Brisbane that hasn't received money from him. He was a patron of the arts. He funded the palliative care unit at Wesley Hospital. He established the foundation to manage and fund important ongoing projects. He supported the Clem Jones Centre for the Ageing and Dementia Research with Sahail and Anne
0: Abedian.
1: Lovely people who are from the Sunland Property Group.
0: Yep.
1: And he also, with them, built the Clem Jones Sunland Blood Cancer Centre, which is a brilliant facility. It's a purpose-built facility for people with blood cancers. It has accommodation for their families so that they can be with them. It has lovely outdoor spaces. It has an environment in which they're not facing any health risks and can live a more natural life.
0: Right.
1: Clem Jones also donated buckets of money to the arts, to sporting clubs around the place, you name it. Very generous human being.
0: So let's look at Australia at the same time as Rockefeller. John Rockefeller made his billion. So let's go back to the previous century.
1: Yep.
0: 1916, 1920, when John Rockefeller became the world's first billionaire.
1: Okay.
0: What was happening in Australia at that time?
1: Well, in Australia, the average male worker was making £2.15 and sevenpence. Now, if you change that straight over into dollars and cents, that's about $5.56 because you had to take off a cent between three and nine.
0: Right.
1: Adjusting for time and inflation, that would still only equal about $170 to $180 of purchasing power per week.
0: Right.
1: Very, very tiny amount. Women were making significantly less. So for the same period of time, a woman was making about $65 a week.
0: Right, okay.
1: Which is kind of pathetic, really.
0: Okay.
1: Most Australian families in 1916 had what the taxation department calls, in inverted commas, negligible net worth, meaning that they had no savings at all or no savings of any significance, and they survived week to week, hand to mouth. In fact, in 1915, the War Office ordered a census to be taken, number one, to find out how many young men could be sent out to fight, but also to find out how much money Australians could be taxed in order to fund the war effort. And they found that the majority of Australians had no taxable property or investments to their name.
0: This is 612 ABC Brisbane. My name is Steve Austin. Subalinda Meehan is going through the billionaires of the world today. So Australia today, 110 years later, when Rockefeller made his billion, how many billionaires does Australia have today?
1: We have 178 billionaires with a combined wealth of 686 billion Australian dollars. And just to highlight how unequal that is, Forbes magazine tells us that the top 20 richest Australians collectively hold more wealth than the bottom 3 million households, not the bottom 3 million people, but the bottom 3 million households. So that's an enormous number of people.
0: Give me that give me that calculation again.
1: Okay. The top 20 richest Australians collectively hold more wealth than the bottom 3 million households.
0: Not individuals, actual whole households.
1: Whole households. Yep. Yep.
0: What I'm curious about with Subalinda Meehan is the world's billionaires. We'll wrap it up in just a moment looking at what you could buy if you had a lazy billion lying around. But first of all, news headlines with Maria Hatzakis. Maria, good morning again.
2: Hello again, Steve. The Federal Treasurer says the government's doing what it can to curb inflation amid predictions of another interest rate hike today. The RBA is tipped to lift the official cash rate from 4.35% to 4.6%. Jim Chalmers says he understands that would add to the pressure a lot of Australians are already feeling. But the opposition has accused the government government of stoking inflation and called on it to cut spending. A crime scene remains in place after a suspicious house fire in Logan, south of Brisbane. Emergency services were called to the blaze in Woodridge just after 9 o'clock last night. Three people managed to escape the fire before crews arrived. No one's been hurt. Investigations are underway. The Greens are searching for a new leader after Queensland Senator Larissa Waters announced she's stepping down from the role for health reasons. She's revealed she has chronic kidney disease, which has worsened in recent months. The party will hold a meeting later this week to determine the future of the leadership. In sport, a packed crowd is expected to watch the Socceroos take on Brazil at Lang Park in Brisbane tonight for the second friendly of their two-game series in Queensland. The first game ended at 1-0 in Townsville on Friday night. The friendly is being seen as preparation for Australia's Asian Cup campaign, which begins in January. More news at 11.
3: 612 ABC Brisbane. With Steve Austin.
0: Sue Belinda Meehan, and what I'm curious about. On billionaires of the world today, what could I buy? So I've got a lazy billion lying around. Got a lazy billion lying around.
1: Well, are you in need of a holiday? Are you feeling stressed?
0: Yes.
1: Okay. Well, you could buy a Point Piper mansion, Fairwater, for a lazy million. So you'd still have 900 million left over.
0: So you mean 100 million?
1: 100 million.
0: Yeah, 100
1: sorry.
0: Million.
1: I beg your pardon.
0: Okay.
1: You could buy a $50 million penthouse in the Crown Casino in Sydney.
0: Mm.
1: You could buy a $40 million Gold Coast mansion.
0: Mm.
1: And I know you like a glass of wine, that $30 million vineyard estate in the Barossa Valley. It could be yours. Don't like crowds? Don't like to travel with the masses? You could get a private Gulfstream jet. $75 million.
0: Now you're talking my language.
1: Well, I'm going to be talking mine in a million. I could get a super yacht for $100 million.
0: But where would you park it?
1: Wherever I damn well wanted. And when you get from place to place, you can have one of your fleet of Rolls-Royce Phantoms parked waiting to take you wherever you want to go.
0: Fair enough.
1: Because they're only $1 million each.
0: Lovely.
1: You can have your own helicopter for weekend jaunts.
0: Mm-hmm.
1: $15 million.
0: Now, what happens if I want to dabble in business like buying a sports team, like some of the Hollywood stars have done because of
1: Russell Crowe.
0: Russell Crowe.
1: Yep, and the Rabbitohs.
0: Yep.
1: Buy an A-League football team, estimated $15 to $20 million.
0: Chump change.
1: Chump change.
0: Yep, $15 to $20 million. Yep. Easy.
1: You could purchase a substantial stake in an AFL club, although I imagine some of them are a bit more expensive than they were.
0: Good morning to members of the Brisbane Lions administration.
1: That's right. I'm not sure how much the Queensland Reds is worth, but if I ever make a billion, I'll buy it for Brian.
0: Okay.
1: I could own my own award-winning Sydney to Hobart and Brisbane to Gladstone yacht team.
0: Lovely.
1: I could set up my own racing stable with 100 thoroughbreds.
0: Now, that's what I want. I want a rolling estate with white fences.
1: Oh, yeah.
0: And a horse breeding program. Yeah, that's it.
1: Yeah, the ones you see on the TV.
0: That's it.
1: You could own a piece of the outback, massive cattle station.
0: In the Northern Territory? $100 million, okay.
1: Private island off the Queensland coast for $30 million.
0: Cheap.
1: Cheap as.
0: Chump change again.
1: A dozen premium farming properties across the country. Quick, buy them up, please.
0: Mm-hmm.
1: Several thousand acres of pristine bushland to donate to the National Estate. You could buy luxury boutiques in Collins Street. You could purchase every single item from the Sydney seafood markets for a year. You could order a lifetime
0: supply. And not even notice it.
1: That's true.
0: Yeah.
1: Lifetime supply of flat whites.
0: Crikey.
1: I love this one because I've got techie people in my family. You could build the most advanced smart home. You could have every gadget you ever wanted. I would do this one. I would build a data centre across the road from one of those tech squillionaires and see how they like it.
0: And on that note, we'll leave it there.
1: Okay.
0: Sue Belinda, thank you very much.
1: You're very welcome.
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4: Walking time at the G. Purple pandemonium. The Dockers by 17 points. And there's 4 and a bit minutes left in this grand final. Bailey, he got there first. Oh, Zach Bailey. Morris goals. He swings the game. It'll be Brisbane again.
3: 6-12. 12, ABC Brisbane.
0: Well, it's 25 minutes to 11. Crowds will be heading on down to the River Stage now to see the Brisbane Lions for the fan day. Thank you to the listener who says, thank you for sharing the wonderful, generous philanthropic work of successful entrepreneurs and business people. They're often given a bad rap due to their wealth. Our pleasure. Stay says, I'm living in the past. I have no taxable assets and live to pay and support two teenagers. Please send me a lazy minion already, says Stace. Stace, thank you very much. Zach Mander will be on the wireless after 12:30. You got a lazy billion lying around, Zach?
5: No, I don't, unfortunately. I'd love to, though, Steve.
0: Same. Hey, okay. What would you spend it on?
5: $1 billion?
0: Yeah. What would you spend it on? Your ultimate dream. No boundary.
5: I might buy the Brisbane Broncos, maybe.
0: Would you really? They're probably going a bit cheaper at the moment because they have a tough
5: this
0: season.
5: Year they might yes. be, yeah. Hey, Steve, I just had a moment in the office where I came across something I had to inquire about.
0: Mm-hmm.
5: Look what I found. Have you seen this lying around? I'm holding up a photo and showing Steve now.

0: It looks like a younger picture of you. Very dashing. I said to our content director, Scott McDonald, I said, it looks like a young Bruce Willis. Imagine that. Bruce Willis in one of the earlier films, early 90s.
1: Moonlighting or whatever series way back.
0: But can you confirm, is this a real photo?
1: That's a real photo of me with hair in the 1980s.
0: Because?
1: Wearing a 1980s suit and tie, you might note.
0: I had to inquire around
1: the office. Black and white.
0: Mm-hmm. Whether this was real or AI generated.
1: It's real.
0: I said, is that AI? And they said, no, that's Steve. And I said, wow.
1: That photo was taken by a famous Brisbane photographer who's now in Tokyo, Kenji Meiji. And he took it. He's taken photos of me every year since 1984, I think.
0: Including now.
1: Yeah, he took one of me last year when I went and visited him in Tokyo. And he sat me down in his house on the outskirts of Tokyo and took a photo, set up the lights, what have you, and I look very different.
0: It's a wonderful photo.
1: Back then.
0: But, well, I haven't seen these most recent ones. I'm sure that you still have your Bruce Willis charm. It links, though, Steve, to what we're talking about this afternoon, because we're talking anti-AI. I'm not sure if you've noticed with your local businesses, there was a big run of everyone using these AI posters and flyers. They all look the same.
1: Yep.
0: But you might have noticed your local business now doing the complete opposite, where they're making posters by just scribbling out on a piece of paper now, writing the details down and saying, well, if you don't want AI, this is as far away from it as we can get.
1: Yeah.
0: We're talking anti-AI posters.
1: Jamie, he comes in here, that he does a thing on afternoons. Jamie, he one of his talents, he does a cooking thing. I don't know if you've met him yet. He used to do it for Kat.
0: Oh, the super chef.
1: Yeah. And he's actually good at getting chalk. He does chalkboard. He writes pithy lines on chalkboards. Yes. He used to do it for pubs and venues.
0: Yes.
1: He's a master artist with chalk, and he writes the pithy lines. No AI with Jamie. Mm. It's all real. It's all his humour.
0: Well, a lot of these plumbers and electricians, et cetera, they say, well, if we're not going to use AI, how about this? And people are getting around it. They love it.
1: Yep. Yeah.
0: We're talking about that. Tanya Doko, Bachelor Girl, is going to join the show as well. We're going to cross to the Lions Fan Day. So much going on. We're also going to do the Olympics emblem discussion. Has it been
1: unveiled yet?
0: Well, there's a slither, literally a slither, if you look it up, because they're doing it in six parts. It's a puzzle across Queensland.
1: Right.
0: Mm.
1: Okay. Zach, thank you very much.
0: Thanks, Steve. Do you mind? Can I keep this photo?
1: No, you can't.
0: This can be in my private
1: collection. It's the only one I have. Thank you. Zach Mander, 12:30 today on The Wireless. He's not a billionaire.
2: 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With Steve Austin.
1: Ian says, it never ceases to amaze me. 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Let's quantify it. A million seconds is about 11 days. 1 billion seconds is 33 years. Oh, my goodness. 1 billion rolls off the tongue of politicians so easily. Enjoy your day, says Ian.
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1: 20 minutes to 11. This is Aretha Franklin and George Michael. And I knew you were waiting for me on 612 ABC Brisbane.

0: That's Aretha Franklin and George Michael on 612 ABC Brisbane. Well, they're back on home soil, the Brisbane Lions AFL team, after their historic three-peat grand final win. You would have heard this from the change rooms if you're watching the grand final on Saturday evening. Which just goes to show they can't sing, because it should have been this.
1: We are the pride of Brisbane town, we wear the gold, blue and gold.
0: And today, a free public event is taking place for fans at the River Stage in the heart of Brisbane. The ABC's Georgina Robinson is there. Georgina, be my eyes for me. What can you see? Morning to you.
2: Good morning, Steve. Okay, it seems like fans are absolutely buzzing, which is understandable because, I mean, those last 4 minutes even had me jumping and screaming at the telly, and I barely understand the rules, to be completely honest with you. But good the queues were here since 7:30 in the morning. I've been to many events here at River Stage, which is just by QUT, and I've never seen queues like it. I'm lucky I had a media pass. Otherwise, I would unlikely get in here today.
0: Well done. So what happens this morning? It can't be far away from starting.
2: No, so gates will open to the public at about 11. It'll go through till 1. The players will all be here signing merch. They'll be up on stage. No doubt the premiership trophies, plural, three of them, will be up there. They'll be showing it off to the crowd. Outside the queues, I can actually see it starting to filter in slowly now. Just an absolute sea of blue, maroon, bit of gold in there as well. It's amazing.
0: Are they the age groups? Is it spread? What's it like? Are they male, female and the like?
2: Oh, completely mixed bag. It does seem like a few people may have called in a sickie or taken an extended lunch break, because there are some people in suits out there as well as merch, which is quite entertaining. But earlier today, the Lions general manager, Danny Daly, actually spoke to Bill and Kelly on breakfast. They're expecting around 9,000 people through the gates, which is very impressive.
0: This is 612 ABC Brisbane. I'm speaking with Georgina Robinson, who I don't think is normally, doesn't follow AFL terribly closely, but you wouldn't be alone in that, Georgina.
2: Hey. No, I mean, I've gotten into it a little bit. I did go to a game earlier this year. I've been in both box seats and nosebleeds, and both fantastic experiences.
0: So who can you see? What's on stage at the moment? Is there anything on stage?
2: No, right now it is a bit of an empty stage, but later on there will be all the big names. You know, you've got those final heroes, Zach Bailey, Charlie Cameron, Will Ashcroft, and I'm honestly quite impressed they're all going to be here, because they did have Mad Monday celebrations until about 10 p.m. last night.
0: Did they really?
2: So, yeah,

0: surprised, impressed that they're pulling through today.
1: Any idea? So a lot of people there by the sounds of it, a lot of people.
0: Look, I would have tried to do a head count, but they just kept showing up, Steve. I'm sorry, but as I said before, they did expect around 9,000 fans through the gates.
1: Well, I'll let you enjoy it, Georgina. Thanks very much.
0: No worries, Steve.
1: So Georgina is there. It's a public event at the River Stage in Brisbane. I have to play you this last moments of the game again.
2: Saronga Jackson gets it going forward. And the Brisbane Lions now have two great dynasties. Fagan's forever team match Lee's Invincibles with a hat-trick of premierships. The Brisbane Lions are premiers again.

0: how can you not love the sport, the romance? You know, these guys, remember, they, for the last three games, they probably haven't been their best game or the best team on the field, but they didn't give up. And now here they are.
1: Get excited. It's Bluey's Sign and Seek. Yeah. 2 whole days of Bluey to watch on ABC Kids with 24 shows signed in Auslan, Australian Sign Language. Hooray. How do I know? Well, I happen to know the character Jack's dad pretty well. Ooh. Between the shows, look out for the signs to seek in the next Auslan episode and see how many you can spot. Bluey's Sign and Seek. Watch and play all day, October 3rd and 4th on ABC Kids.
0: Lovely to have your company this morning. Steve Austin's my name. So, as you know, the Governor of the Reserve Bank, Michelle Bullock, will be, or it'll be revealed at 2:30 this afternoon as to what the Reserve Bank is going to do with what's called the cash rate, if anything, which affects the cost of mortgages when the banks and financial institutions respond accordingly. Economists from a range of banks think this will be a move that'll see further moves upwards to come. While the RBA decisions are felt most clearly through mortgage repayments, their impact extends well beyond home loans. Let's check out what Peter Tilse thinks. What tools do we have? A lot of my listeners say, why is the only tool to beat inflation, whether caused by government or international sources, why is the only tool we have the Reserve Bank ability to raise the cash rate? And it's going to punish people who are trying to, you know, pay off their home. Why is that the only tool we have?
2: Well, that's the only tool the Reserve Bank has, and they've got a mandate where they want full employment, like their objective is to get full employment. Well, anywhere between 4 and 5% is full employment and unemployment, sorry, or considered full employment. And currently we're at 4.6%, so it has risen over the course of the year. That's all they can control. There's all the other policies, policy settings, enterprise bargaining arrangements, all those other sorts of things that impact inflation. They're all the settings that a government has at their fingertips. So these two guys need to work together is my two cents.
0: Well, that doesn't seem to be happening. Here's why. So Michelle Bullock was speaking before the Economics Committee of Parliament early this month, and she was asked a question. This was her answer.
3: I've said before, and I'll say it again, it is not my job to tell the government, any governments, how they choose to spend their money.
4: I appreciate
3: that. They are elected
4: that.
3: Representatives, yep. And they make those choices.
0: I take her point, but come on. If one part of the government's got their foot on the accelerator and another part of the government's got their foot on the brake, nothing will work.
2: That's right, and we have issues. So we've got a tight labour market, our productivity is weak, and we've got services inflation. And add now the oil sort of impact to all of that. It's a really sort of ugly combination, and Michelle is just doing her job, so she has to do her job. And I think it'd be nice if, we got some good leadership to on the other side of the fence with regard to other policies that can help, pull it all together, I guess.
0: Peter Tilse, today the Reserve Bank will make their decision on the cash rate. What are the different financial institutions, the banks, saying we can expect over, in terms of other rate rises? Because the talk is that today won't be the only one, assuming it happens.
2: Correct. So basically 29 economists are all saying today's the day. So and the

0: financial markets are actually calling or pricing a 90% chance. That's pretty much there. There is expectation of two more to come. So if it happens today, which it highly likely will happen, it's the first time we've been at this level in 15 years. So 2011 was the last time we saw 4.6% as a cash rate. If we get the two more to come, so that would bring the cash rate up to 5.1%, and that's likely to happen early next year. And if that happens, the last time we were at that sort of level was 2008. So, it's quite difficult. That's what the market's pricing. The major banks have got a different view. So NAB, Commonwealth Bank and Westpac think today will be the last, and ANZ thinks we've got one more coming in November. So somewhere in between that 4.6 and 5.1 is where we'll land, and hopefully that'll be enough to help dampen some of this inflationary issue.
1: How would you describe the Australian economy in a sentence?
0: I'd probably say anemic. We're good. We're doing what we need to do. We've got growth of 2.1%. We're employed, but we could be doing better.
1: Thanks for your time, Peter Tills.
0: Pleasure.
1: Peter Tills, finance professional and investment specialist. The Reserve Bank decision will be revealed at 2:30 this afternoon. ABC Radio will have the details for you then. Thank you to John, who says, Steve, I joined the queue for the River Stage for the Brisbane Lions event. The queue goes for miles through the gardens and into the city, says John. I got to tell you, I'm glad to hear that. And by the way, police and emergency services are currently on scene at a health facility on the corner of Chaseley Street and Dunmore Terrace at Auchenflower. That's the location of the Wesley. Initial information on the incident from about 9 o'clock reported a possible chemical exposure. A number of people are being treated. They're all in a stable condition. There's no threat to the community. Police are assisting Workplace Health and Safety Queensland with the investigation, but the ABC News team will have more for you on that later on.
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1: This is Wilson Phillips, and Hold On. Love to have your company. It's 5 to 11, news at 11, followed by Conversations. Then Zach Mander. Full of cheek later on today.

0: 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And Hold On at 2 minutes to 11.
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0: So all this year we've been on the search for our best suburb as nominated and voted for by you. 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
0: The ABC will have ongoing details of that situation at the corner of Chaseley Street and Dunmore Terrace. There's some sort of hazmat incident there. Police are assisting workplace health and safety with that. And thanks to John, who says, I've joined the queue for the River Stage Brisbane Lions event. He said the queue goes for miles through the gardens, through the botanic gardens in the city, into the CBD, which I think is probably appropriate. Thanks for your company. Back with you tomorrow. Zach Mander after 12:30 today. News is next.
2: We got Dad into a nursing home, but Mum had to pay $450,000 for the bed.
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0: ABC News. Good morning, I'm Maria Hadzakis. Investigations are underway into a fire that's destroyed a house in Logan, south of Brisbane. Joshua McIntosh reports.
1: Emergency services were called to the blaze in Woodridge just after 9 o'clock last night. Three people managed to escape the fire before crews arrived. No one was hurt. Local resident Hannah White says she was afraid the fire would spread to a house next door.
2: So we all came out and the fire just was too much. So I just ran back in, picked up my granddaughter and just ran.
1: It took crews about 45 minutes to extinguish the blaze. A crime scene has been declared and police are treating the fire as suspicious. Officers are appealing for witnesses or anyone with relevant CCTV or dashcam footage to come forward.
0: The federal opposition has accused the government of stoking inflation amid predictions the Reserve Bank will hike interest rates today. The RBA is tipped to lift the official cash rate from 4.35% to 4.6%. Shadow Treasurer Tim Wilson says while Australia's grappling with global economic pressures, including the Iran war, government spending is forcing the Reserve Bank's hand.
3: This will be the fourth potential rise this year. That is not the same as at other advanced economies. What we're facing is a persistent underlying inflation problem, which is the one that the Reserve Bank uses to judge whether they should increase interest rates.
0: South Korea's demanding an apology and an explanation from Ukraine after it revealed captured North Korean soldiers had been transferred to the country. North Asia correspondent Natalie Whiting explains.
4: South Korea's foreign ministry has called in Ukraine's acting ambassador to protest against Kyiv revealing two North Korean prisoners of war had been sent to South Korea. Ukrainian President Volodymyr Zelensky told the UN General Assembly last week the North Korean soldiers had been transferred after being captured while fighting for Russia. Seoul has demanded an official explanation and apology about the information being made public. South Korea says there was a confidentiality agreement and it has hit out at Ukraine for denying one was in place. Natalie Whiting, ABC News.
0: Back home, staff at the Australia Zoo Wildlife Hospital on the Sunshine Coast say they've seen an alarming rise in the number of animals needing treatment over the past year. Janelle Shorthouse has the story.
5: More than half of the 200 extra patients were koalas, with 10 admitted in one day, a new 24-hour record for the hospital. Koalas receiving care include a mum that was protecting her joey during a dog attack and another koala found walking across burning cane fields. Australia Zoo vet Ludovica Valenza says koalas are currently on the move looking for mates and new habitat and are facing increasing risks as their habitat becomes fragmented.
6: That number has just skyrocketed this season.
5: Dr. Valenza is urging people to plant trees in their backyards, keep dogs and cats inside at night, and slow down when driving at dawn and dusk.
0: In sport, Brisbane Lions supporters have packed the city's River Stage this morning to celebrate the club's AFL Grand Final victory. The fan day will run until 1 o'clock this afternoon, with supporters given the opportunity to meet the team and mark their weekend win over Fremantle at the MCG. Lions General Manager Danny Daly has told ABC Radio Brisbane it's an exciting day for fans and players.
7: We had a meeting yesterday at the club and I think they're expecting about 9,000 people. That'll be awesome. They've been great supporters of ours, the Brisbane people and our members, etc. So it's really good to give back to them.
0: In soccer, a packed crowd is expected to watch the Socceroos take on Brazil at Lang Park in Brisbane tonight for the second friendly of their two-game series in Queensland. The first game ended at 1-1 in Townsville on Friday night. The friendlies are being seen as preparation for Australia's Asian Cup campaign, which begins in January. The weather for Queensland, isolated to scattered showers about the state's far north and eastern districts south of Proserpine. Isolated storms possible about the Carnarvon Range and the southern interior. The chance of a storm about the Gulf Coast west of Mornington Island. Mostly sunny elsewhere. Cairns 28, Townsville 29 degrees, Mackay 26, Rockhampton 27, Bundaberg 24, Mount Isa 34. In the southeast, cloudy with showers. Brisbane and the Gold Coast 23, Ipswich 25, Logan 24, Sunshine Coast 22, Toowoomba 19. 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
17: Back in the 1980s and 1990s, watching Australian swimmers compete also meant watching Laurie Lawrence. Laurie was always there, not in the pool, but pacing up and down at the edge or shouting wildly from the stands. At the end of a race, when the camera came to him, he'd often be so overwhelmed with emotion that he couldn't even form words. It was like Laurie had more energy and adrenaline than the kids in the pool, and that emotion would transmit through the TV screens to infect the rest of us watching at home. Laurie spent his childhood living above the Tobruk Memorial Baths in Townsville. That's where his love affair with swimming began, one that has continued his whole life. But over the years, he's changed the way that he thinks about winning and what it is that makes a champion. I spoke to Laurie Lawrence about his story in 2019. Hi, Laurie.
18: Let's go, Sarah. Let's go. I've been waiting for this.
17: Should say we're both here in our Speedos and our swim caps.
18: We are. I love your swim cap with the rose on the top.
17: So as I say, you grew up in Townsville. How did you struggle to breathe as a kid? What was going on for you health-wise?
18: I know I had a disease called bronchiectasis, which affects the lungs. And on top of that, I was asthmatic. So I was always having big trouble breathing. The doctor, I finished up Dr. Hirschfeld, a specialist here in Brisbane, brought me down and removed the bottom half of the left lobe.
17: Actually removed it?
18: Yeah, took that left lung out. And my dad then was told I should swim. So he'd been, Dad was a publican, a shearer's cook, a chook farmer. He did all sorts of things, taxi driver. And he finished up then getting the job as manager of the Tribbook Pool, which meant we lived at the pool. There was a little flat above the pool. I still remember it very, very vividly. You'd go up the stairs, turn left, you're in the kitchen.
17: And what else? How many rooms in that little flat?
18: There were two rooms. So Mum and Dad had a room. My sisters and I had a room. And there was a balcony outside that looked out over the top of the pool where the toilet was out there too. So it was quite small, very condensed, but doesn't worry kids. Kids love that sort of stuff.
17: And in terms of your health, Laurie, like what do you remember about that operation? That's a big thing for a kid to go through.
18: I remember, there's a couple of things I remember. One, I had a tube in my back to drain the blood and I had to cough every hour or so, and that was the most excruciating thing ever. I had to cough and to get any blood that was drained the blood. I remember that. And I remember a huge needle being pressed into my sternum, into the chest, to drain fluid out too. They're things that I remember most. And the other thing I remember, even when I was in hospital, I used to remember getting myself up onto the door, the top of the door, holding on, and trying to do some chin-ups.
17: What?
18: I wanted to get strong because I was pretty hairy and weak, really, as a kid.
17: I wonder what the doctors made of that.
18: Well, I don't know. I think it must have been before the operation and not after it, Sarah.
17: And did that help then? Did your breathing feel better after?
18: Well, once I got to the pool and started to swim every day, I just grew and grew and breathing got better and better. And to be honest, I don't know what it's like to have two lungs, so I've always operated on one. And I just think, physiology-like, that, I don't know, this could be bull crap.
17: Bull dust.
18: Yeah, that's right. That your body acclimatises and adapts. So I think my oxygen exchange is better than most. My oxygen exchange. It's like you're living at altitude, the Kenyan runners are up there, they come down to sea level and they hardly blow out a candle when they're running, you know.
17: When you were living up there above the pools in Townsville, what happened in 1956? Who came up to use the pool?
18: That was just a memory that's just burnt into my subconscious, really, that the Australian Olympic team came up to train. And all the great coaches of the time, Harry Gallagher, Forbes Carlyle, Don Talbot, they were all there. And there was 50-odd people that were part of the Australian Olympic training camp in Townsville. But there at that camp were the startings, the really growth of Australian swimming. Because from there, they went to the Melbourne Olympics and we won 9 out of 13 gold medals, won every freestyle event, every freestyle event. David Tyler, who's a surgeon here in Brisbane now, a specialist surgeon, he won the backstroke, won the next Olympic Games as well. Lorraine Crapp broke the 4.45 minutes for the 400 metres freestyle for the first time, gold medalist. Dawny Fraser, gold medalist. John Hendricks, gold medalists.
0: And these guys were all up at Townsville. Why were they training there?
18: Well, Townsville, there were no heated pools in those days back in 1956. And Townsville was just the ideal place to go. Sun, warm water, well, 27 degrees, which is what kids train in these days, and when it's heated. And they were just there, and I was just like, this was a smorgasbord for me because I was chasing and getting autographs. And
0: did you get to know any of those swimmers well?
18: Oh, yeah, yeah. Johnny Hendricks, we actually, who's Olympic champion, John Hendricks actually stayed. I had to get out of my bed and give it to him. So that little two-bedroom flat was even more crowded.
0: But where did you sleep if John Hendricks was in
18: your bed? I slept out on the veranda on that little balcony out the front. We put another bed out there, little rubber bed out there. And because the whole of the town got involved and embraced the swimmers being in town, and they were billeted with families all over Townsville. And the biggest thing I can remember, and I'm reminded every year, because from that day when John Hendricks won the Olympic gold medal and he finished up going to America and marrying a millionaireess over there and building the company that he was there, he sends my father a Christmas card every year. And when my father passed away, he started sending it to me. And really, I'm getting a bit, you know, thinking about how just one little thing for about someone stays with you for 8 weeks, but they don't forget. And particularly an Olympic champion doesn't forget. So I think, and what Dad told me, he said, mate, you meet the same people on the way down as you do on the way up. So he said, you've got to treat them, everyone exactly the same. You've got to be able to eat with the everyday person and dine with kings or queens, whatever.
0: It wasn't just that those swimmers went on to get gold in Melbourne. They were breaking records up there in Townsville too. Tell me about the carnival that happened there.
18: Oh, the last night, that was the last day they were going to be, last week they were going to be there, they decided to have a special event and invite the whole town to come and see them swim these time trials. And that afternoon, they expected such a crowd that the council brought huge cranes in and they bought the curly bells, the old football stands, the removable stands from the Townsville Sports Reserve, and they lifted them over the fence onto the grass. So it became like a coliseum, and I can still see Dad there. Hey, mate, watch me fence. Don't put it on the palm tree. And as he guides, and this poor young fellow with the cigarette dangling out of the side of his mouth, he's having a heart attack while Dad and Stumpy Lawrence is there giving him the rounds of the kitchen, and Dawn, and I can see Dawny sitting there and John Hendricks next to her. Stumpy's going off today. It was just... And that night was the highlight as I saw world record after world record being broken. I think they broke something like 13 world records, numerous Australian records, and it was just a night to behold. And it was like a coliseum, and I had pride of place sitting in that dingy little top deck, you know, like
0: balcony.
18: My own little private balcony box. And I can remember that as if it was yesterday.
0: Did you have dreams of being a champion swimmer yourself?
18: No, I was never. I was a good swimmer. I mean, I trained with old George Marshall. He was a wharfie that came down to the pool every afternoon and coached the kids and really taught so many kids to swim, and he did it for nothing, George. and he was the coach of the Townsville Tourist Swimming Club. And I swam with Townsville Tourists, but I wasn't a great swimmer, but I came down to the Queensland Championships on a couple of occasions and made finals, but never ever got onto the podium. So, yeah, I played all sports. I loved cricket, loved rugby league in those days. But when I got to go to Brisbane to do my physical education diploma, I played rugby union down here.
17: When you were still up in Townsville, Laurie, what changed in your family's life when you were 15 or so?
18: Well, 15 years of age, it was a bit of a disaster as far as I was concerned, because I loved my mother and I loved my father, and they just couldn't get on together. And in those days, it was unheard of for women to leave. But my mum, she was a strong woman. She got up and took two little girls and myself. I was 15. The girls were, 11 and maybe 7, left and came down to Brisbane and stayed with my aunt down here at Gumdale for a while. And then she got she was manager of a boarding house at 272 Vulture Street, right there in the heart of Woolloongabba, right in those days, I tell you. Old Patta Bird, she was the SP bookie girl. She lived around the back from us, and the bulk of the people, it was a boarding house for men, really. I think there was only one woman was ever allowed to be there. And, it was a rough joint.
17: What sort of stuff did you see there?
18: Oh, Friday, Saturday night, there were blues all the time, fights all the time. It's just men, and they were sleeping in, unfortunately, a lot of the men were alcoholics, and if you didn't get your rent on the Friday when the pays came through, you were struggling to get it. So she was dealing with these men all the time.
17: Were you helping out as a teenager?
18: Yeah, I was helping out. Well, I used to help with the washing. You know, she used to wash all the sheets of, there was probably about 60 people boarding there. And we used to every Sunday we used to do the sheets, and it was in the old coppers, you know, the old copper. Used to push it down.

0: with a stick and get it out. You know, I used to do that. I used to help that.
1: Where did you sleep in the boarding house?
0: My two sisters slept with my mum in one room, and we had a little kitchen for ourselves and one lounge room. So there was one room, one lounge room and a kitchen. That's what we had. Shared toilets with the clients. And there was a tool shed downstairs that looked out on the car park, the dirt car park, and I had a little room there. I slept in there in the tool shed. And, yeah, you'd, when it rained, you'd have the water run in through the tool shed and out. But, you know, it was great. Open wardrobe, just an open wardrobe. No doors closing it, but it was good. Concrete floor, half concrete.
1: On Conversations today, it's superstar swim coach Laurie Lawrence. Who was the little boy, Laurie, who came one day with his family to the boarding house?
0: One day, a guy arrived with his son in tow. He was 10 years of age. And he was an alcoholic, not the boy, but the father was a full-on alcoholic, looking for somewhere to stay. And they did. We took him in. Well, he had to pay. And then after a year or two, the father died. And so we knew we had this young boy, had uncles who were in high places in town, so we rang them and they wouldn't take him. They didn't want him. And so my mum then fostered him and he stayed with us. And it's a fantastic story, really. And as he grew up, he got some of mum's bad habits.
1: Like what?
0: Going to the races every Saturday.
1: Did they go together?
0: They used to go with her to the races, and he used to be the tea runner. He'd run around and get tea for all the old ladies that were there at the races watching. And as a result, he finished up a bookie, doing bookmaking, and then finished up giving the bookmaking away. But he got a taste and a love for the horses. And he wanted mum to adopt him, and mum said, no, you've got your own name. You keep your name and be proud of it. You've got your own name. And when he came to have a driver's licence, I taught him to drive, and I did it pretty tough for him. I actually got a lemon and two forks and said, righto, we're driving now. You've got the lemon. You've got to keep it straight. This is just a bit of fun, you know. So he's driving. I said, no. I said, you went through a stop sign. You've just lost your licence. And it was, I can still see us playing in the room and him trying to do things to get his licence.
1: Early Laurie Lawrence coaching.
0: Early Laurie Lawrence. Anyway, he finished up. He got the licence. The very first day, he and my sister went through the five ways at the Gabba with him driving. And he cool, gee. Anyway, he stayed with us. And when Mum got older and remarried, and she remarried a farmer who actually stayed at our boarding house, used to keep a room at the boarding house, and she got friendly with him, and she finished up marrying him, and he was a dairy, had dairy, and then she went up the farm. And every Saturday, and I call this young fella the Gov used to come up to the farm and sit down with Mum, look at the cows grazing out in front of them, beautiful farm, and say, well, Mum, what do you like at the races today? And she'd say, love, I like race 6, horse 3. He'd say, you're on, I'll ring Dar. And he had a betting account in Darwin. He'd ring up and put the bets on for Mum. So I'll never forget, and when Mum passed away, he's arrived on my doorstep and knocked on the door and said, what are you doing at the funeral? You're talking at the funeral? I said, Gov, I'm not talking at the funeral, mate. He said, well, I am. He said, because I remember the day a 10-year-old boy walked into that boarding house. I'm getting a bit teary thinking about it. And he said, I'd never been successful or nothing would have ever happened in my life if it hadn't been for your mother. So he said, I'm talking. So I guess he pushed me to have a eulogy. And he's a lovely bloke, married, and we're still in touch every day. He texts me, what's happening? Not much, Gov.
1: What did growing up in that environment mean for your attitude towards alcohol, Laurie?
0: Well, I had another mate there whose father was an alcoholic. He never drank. I'll have a scotch once a week or... But I'm not a big drinker because I was brought up in pubs first before we went to the Druid Pool. And, you know, in pubs you see the best and the worst of people. And the Gov has never touched a drink. So I had two people who lived in that boarding house with me who've never touched alcohol. And I've touched alcohol, but I'm not... Well, I'm telling lies. I got drunk once in my life, once in my life. I made the Australian rugby team and I come back on the plane and the boys got me pissed, full on. I was gone. I come home in the middle of winter and Mum's there now moved to Yeronga with her new husband, Darcy, and I knock on the door, Mum, I'm home, I made the team, and she said, yeah, but you're not getting in. Because you come home drunk. We don't have that in our house.
1: Where do you spend the night?
0: On the bloody grass outside, frost. Cold as charity. So, if you're listening up there, Mum, thanks for everything you've done.
1: How did your rugby career take off, Laurie?
0: Well, I came down to Brisbane and Shorty Southgate, Ken Southgate, at the Teachers College, was in charge of the rugby. And we had no money, and I wanted to do phys ed at college. I got a scholarship to do teaching, school teaching. Always wanted to be a school teacher, but then I wanted to be physical education teacher, go one further, but we couldn't afford it. So Kenny Southgate gave scholarships to go to uni, and he was a rugby coach. So I crawled up big time to Kenny, played rugby for him. Made the team. We had a great team. We finished up winning the premiership, the Queensland premiership for rugby union. And from there, I finished up making the Wallaby tour of New Zealand in 1964. So more by because I stood out with the help of all my teammates when we won the premiership, you know.
1: How did your first international game in New Zealand go?
0: I try to forget that, Sarah.
1: Try to remember for us.
0: Oh, no, Sarah. No, Sarah, you're just trying to open wounds now, old wounds. You're wanting to rub salt in.
1: We're all about the old wounds on Convos.
0: Okay. Well, first game ever was for Australia was against Auckland. They were the Ranfurly Shield holders, and all Kiwis listening would know about the Ranfurly Shield. You were the premier club or city in New Zealand if you held the shield. And... they were dotted with internationals. They were full of internationals. Mac Hirawinny, and I could go on, Peter Murdoch, you know, the Meads. There were so many great rugby players in there. Now, halfback was Des Connor, who used to be the Australian halfback, and he'd gone over to New Zealand and was there, Des Connor. Ken Catchpole, God bless him, was the rated... number one sort of in the world. Now it was...
1: and he was Australian halfback.
0: He was Australian halfback. So now we go over there, and I'm the second string halfback for Australia. I didn't get the number one spot. Catchpole did. So the New Zealand papers are every day, Catchpole versus Connor. What will happen? What's the outcome of this fantastic battle between these two giant halfbacks? So it's just you have to understand the New Zealand mentality for rugby. To understand, they are mad. They are dead set, loopy about rugby. That's all they think about. And they're good at it too. Anyway, on the Friday before the Saturday at Auckland, she starts to rain and it's pelting down. So I get a visit from Ken Catchpole. He says, Laurie, look, he said, I got a bit of a hamstring pull and I want to look after my leg for the test. I said, that's great. He said, you'll be getting your first game for Australia tomorrow. I said, oh, thanks very much, Ken. So I get to the ground and I'm nervous enough as it is without, you know, the way it is. And the announcement comes and Eden Park's packed. I mean, there's 50 or 60,000, the grandstand, and even the high-rise apartments across the road have got people sitting on balconies there. So I've said, oh, this will be good. So they start announcing the team. Number one for Australia, Terry Casey. Out he runs to the roar of the crowd. Number two, Dave Grimmond. And the crowd go nuts. Barry Selwood, yes. Phil Hawthorne, yes. And then they call out, and now the halfback, Ken Catchpole, has been replaced by L. Lawrence. And Sarah, you've never heard 50,000 people say, oh. And that's the applause I ran out to. I've never liked the Kiwis since. 50,000 ohs as I run out.
1: How did the game end up?
0: Yeah, they won, and I had the worst game I've ever had in my life. I couldn't. You've opened wounds. Let's go on to
1: the
0: next.
1: Let's go on to swimming.
0: Yes.
1: How did you go from that to being a swimming coach?
0: Well, I got transferred. I really wanted to play rugby then and continue to play. I got a taste for it. And I got transferred with the education department because I was a phys ed teacher and I used to. I got transferred from Corinda to Corinda High School up to Toowoomba. And when I was up there, the climate just didn't agree with my chest and lungs and I finished up fully blown, asthmatic, trying to teach kids. Sitting on a chair on the oval. I just resigned from the education department. Dad still had the Brook Pool in Townsville. I used to go back to Townsville every school holidays to visit him and stay there and work with him. He said, well, come up here. You can teach swimming. So that's how it started. I went up. I started to teach swimming. And before I know it, these kids are starting to grow. And I'm starting to take them to the state championships.
1: Well, what was making you a natural as a coach, Laurie?
0: I think communication skills are important in teaching kids. And I think I got the gift of the gab a bit. And I think one of the things I can do is communicate with people. And if you want to communicate properly and get kids on side or anyone on side, they'll come with you. And so I built that sort of team atmosphere out of swimming. And even today, a lot of those kids are still friends and, you know, they still keep in contact with me.
1: What was your focus as a coach? Where did you put your priorities?
0: The very first thing for me, I come from a rugby background, so you had to win. We're coming to win. We're not doing anything else except winning. But on the way through in the learn to swim process, I made sure everything was pedantic. Do you know what I mean? If you learn to float, you do it properly. If you're going to kick, you do it properly. When we combine arms and legs, we do it properly. So for 8 years in a row, I taught to swim the kid that won the state 10-year-old championship in those days. So I had 27 champions in that actual little squad in Townsville. Never been done before or since. But once they could swim, I worked their ass off. Kids, they... And it's amazing how hard kids will work if... And people say, you shouldn't be doing that. Look, if they don't want to do it, how can you make someone do something if they don't prepare to do it? If you don't sell them the dream. So sell them the dream, work them hard.
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1: My guest today is the legendary swim coach, Laurie Lawrence. After the headlines, you'll hear how Laurie took his winning attitude and applied it to his coaching techniques, resulting in Olympic gold. On ABC Radio, it's 28 minutes to midday.
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1: The Federal Treasurer, Jim Chalmers, says the government's doing what it can to curb inflation amid predictions of another interest rate hike today. The RBA is tipped to lift the official cash rate from 4.35% to 4.6%. Mr. Chalmers says he understands that would add to the pressure a lot of Australians are already feeling.

Investigations are underway into a fire that's destroyed a house in Logan, south of Brisbane. The blaze broke out in Woodridge just after 9 o'clock last night. Three people managed to escape the fire before crews arrived. No one's been hurt. In sport, Brisbane Lions fans have packed the city's River Stage this morning to celebrate the club's AFL Grand Final victory. Supporters have gathered to meet the players and mark the team's weekend win over Fremantle at the MCG. The event runs until 1 o'clock this afternoon.

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1: My guest on Conversations today is the swim coach, Laurie Lawrence. Laurie, one of the young swimmers you were coaching back in the 1970s was Helen Gray. How did you first spot her talent?
2: Well, she was natural. I mean, she was about 10 at the time, maybe 9, and she was quick. I mean, she had quite an unusual style, really. She looked like a spider going across the water. But I had so many good kids that the Grays came to me, and they were a big family, and said, can you coach Helen? And, of course, I said, oh, yeah, I haven't taught her to swim, but I'd love to coach her. You know, she can become part of the squad. And that was the start of a really great relationship.
1: What happened when you sent Helen down to the Queensland Championships?
2: Well, I came down with her, actually, but my philosophy for swimming was, you know, it's win at all costs. You get out there and you win. Because I come from the rugby background. There was no seconds, no thirds. And in the early days, you know, I had a lot of kids who were ranked number 3 and 4 and second in Australia, giving the sport away because they thought they weren't winning because they weren't number one.
1: You can see that now. Hey?
2: I can see that. Yeah. And I changed, even in those early days, I saw that. And I changed to say, righto, we can't always win by touching the end of the pool first, but we can always try for our best time. If we do our personal best, that's a win. That's a win.
1: How did that play out with Helen?
2: Well, with Helen, I thought she was good enough, even though she was only 13, amazing. And she'd come to the Queensland Championships, the age championships, not the open, the age. And she beat, that year, the great Shane Gould, over 800 metres and 400 metres. So she was a real talent. Well, so was Shane Gould. And so Helen, I said, I think we can make Commonwealth Games. And so we'll go down to these special Queensland Championships with the open girls, you know, the open women. So first night she comes back, and she comes back with a silver medal. And she's got the biggest smile on her face you've ever seen. She's so happy. And I looked at it, and I said, a silver medal, eh? I said, you think you're going to make the Commonwealth Games team and the best you can do is a silver medal at Queensland Championships? Baby, you're sadly mistaken. This medal is on the way. So I just threw that silver medal over the fence at the Old Valley Pool. If you ever go down the Old Valley Pool.
1: Might be there.
2: That fence backs on to the train line, you know, the Redcliffe Express train line along there.
1: Laurie, how did she react?
2: She wasn't happy. and she was not happy. And a lot of parents and that in the stand weren't happy either. And next minute, Greg Lawler, the chairman of Queensland Swimming, has asked me to appear in his office. I mean, all I've done is throw a silver medal over the fence. So that night, I almost got run down by the Redcliffe Express as I went over the fence to retrieve the medal. And I've come back and I've given it back to Helen. I said, oh, look. She said, I'm sorry, but I'm so tired. You've got me doing, you haven't given me any rest. You haven't tapered me. I'm doing 8 kilometres in the morning, then racing at night. I said, well, I'll give you a deal. For the next 3

0: days, we'll go easy, not hardly any training. I'll get the masseur. There's a local masseur here. I forget his name now. Billy. No, it doesn't matter. Anyway, I'll get Billy to give you a massage and you can race again these girls on Saturday night, and I want a different result. So I rested her up, and that Saturday night, people are expecting me to throw a silver or bronze medal over the fence. She's come up with the biggest smile on her face, a gold medal hanging around her neck. She took it off and flicked it to me and said, "You wanted a gold medal, baby?" There it is. And she went on to make the Australian Commonwealth Games team to Edinburgh, 1972. She was my first Australian representative. And she got beaten by Karen Morass in the 800 metres freestyle and got the silver medal. She's never really ever showed me that silver medal. But
1: Where's it going to end up?
0: Anyway, she's a great lady. And she's married, got a young son who she actually came around Australia with me promoting the water safety program that I do. When he was little.
1: Do you reckon then this tough love thing worked with her?
0: Well, I think fairness is the most important thing, you know. And I think I've learned also about, as a coach, I was a brash young coach. I just started out. I was pretty, you know, I wasn't too bad. I had the long sideburns.
1: You're groovy.
0: I had the moustache, you know. Ming blue shirt, bell-bottom trousers, pointy-toe shoes. Like, I was a chick magnet in those days. And we had good relationship. I had good relationship with the kids, you know. And I've fallen in love with swimming since I was a snotty-nosed kid around the pool in Townsville, because I know how good it is. And it's a team sport, you know, you come together as a team. And someone fails, you've got mates around you to put their arms around you and say, "Come on, let's go."
1: Some of those swimmers, Laurie, that you're working with, as you say, with Helen, she was 13, like, they're still so young. And I wonder with some of them, after they had big success, won gold, was that almost a stumbling block for some of them?
0: I think sometimes it is a huge stumbling block, because if they don't achieve those heights again, then it can affect them. And so for me, what I've always said, look, you race to win. If you get beaten, you know, realise that the person next to you was too good, go underwater, have a swear at them, you know, say, well, and then go over and shake their hand, put their arm around them, say thank you. But under the breath you say, "Well, I'm going to get you next time we race." But the biggest thing I think that, because I'm an educationalist, well, I say I'm an educationalist, I'm a school teacher and physical education teacher and coaching, which is education, I've always believed that, you know, you can't eat gold medals. And so I've always said to every child or every young man or woman that I've coached, go out, get your university degree, because what are you going to do when you're finished? You know, and that's what we see. We see too many young guys, they put everything into their swimming career, they finish and they're lost. What are they going to do? The lights are gone out. They're not the superstar on the front page anymore. They're not being rung up by the media for an interview. And they lose it. They lose sight of what it's about. But if you know that you've got your education and you know that you can't eat gold medals, that's two things, then you can be successful in life. And honestly, you know, success in life, swimming teaches you so many things. Even if you don't win, you've still learned time management, you've still learned discipline, you've still learned focus, you've still learned work ethic, you've still learned teamwork. There's so many things. This is the greatest sport. You've still learned. It's the only sport where boys and girls can get together, train together, rub shoulders together and still be good mates. So going through those tough years, those puberty years, the puberty blues, they're supported by boys and girls together and you do things together, you know, it's fantastic.
1: One of your proteges, John Seaburn, he was just 17, wasn't he, when he won gold at the Olympics?
0: Yep.
1: How did that

0: up, used a pool buoy, and swam the whole session with his arms. Never missed one. The other thing was he had never missed stroke, broken stroke in butterfly in his life since he was a 10-year-old kid, when he even took a mouthful of water at the valley pool as a 10-year-old and stopped in the middle coughing. He didn't do freestyle or backstroke or cry. The other kids swam past him and he kicked again and came again and finished up winning that race even as a 10-year-old. So he had a lot of pride. But after he'd won the Olympic gold medal at 17 and beaten Michael Gross, the albatross, the huge German with the wingspan of a great bird, he came back and everyone wanted a piece of him, 17-year-old kid. They wanted radio, come down to the casino, let's go here. And so he loses sight of what's important in his swimming career. So would you think at 17, winning Olympic gold medal, he'd be the greatest butterfly swimmer the world's ever seen? And he should have been. But he lost sight of the fact that to be successful in swimming or in life, you need to work hard. And he'd miss a training session, which he'd never do in the early days. And I'd say, Jono, you missed. I went down the Gold Coast, Laurie. I swam. I caught some waves. Oh, it was good. I said, it might be good, but it's not the same as training. So he forgot how he got good. And as a result, and I used to say to him, mate, if you run third at the Olympic trials, you're not in the team. Who's going to beat me, Laurie? Who's going to beat me? I've looked at them all on paper. They can't go as good as me. He was true. The first night he won the 100 butterfly and was first man selected on the Olympic team in 1988 to go to Seoul for the 100 butterfly. His pet event comes up, the 200 butterfly, which is world record holder and beaten. He gets beaten into third place. And one of the boys that beat him had scratched that night and come back, scratched the night. He was saving himself for the 200 freestyle. And I thought, if I now protest and get that boy disqualified, who's been selected to the Olympic team, Jono can come in and swim his favourite event at the Olympics. And I had agony thinking about that. And I said, no, he's come third. He's going to have to miss it. I'm not going to go and be a real stickler for the rules and ruin a kid's chances of going to the Olympic Games. So he went to the Olympics. He thought he might get a butterfly swim because the head coach said, if you're swimming well, we'll give you that spot, but he never did. And Jono was fourth in the 100 butterfly that was won by Anthony Nesty from Suriname, who trained in America. So that's a gold medal that got away for Australia.
1: On Conversations today, my guest is swimming coach Laurie Lawrence. You did get another gold medal at that Olympics, though.
0: I did, and a bronze. Julie McDonald got the bronze for us. She came third behind the great Janet Evans and an East German. And Duncan, of course, you mentioned Duncan won the Olympic gold medal, which was fantastic. I was only yarning to Duncan the other day.
1: Let's just hear a little bit from that moment.
2: We did it again, mate. Hey. We did it again. Lucky lane six. Lucky lane six.
3: Can you talk now, mate? How do you feel?
2: Mate, we just beat three world record holders. How do you think I feel? How do you think I...
3: Laurie, inside, did you think you could do it?
2: Mate, what do you think we come here for? Silver? Stuff the silver. We come for the gold. What do you think we come
0: Thank
2: for?
0: Thank you for finding that, Sarah.
1: It's a really glorious moment, Laurie. You actually can't speak. I haven't included the bit where you're making a sound, really, which is like a guinea pig for a good three minutes. Why was that? I mean, any gold medal must be astonishing, but why was that such a big deal for you and for the country, it feels like?
0: Well, Sarah, you spend your life with these kids. You see them more than their parents. You're there at 4:30 in the morning when they're sitting in the dark waiting to get let into the pool. And you're there still at 7 o'clock at night, 8 o'clock at night, on their own with Duncan while I put the weight belt on him in the diving pool because his legs were weak. And I said, come on, Dunk, we'll do a half an hour kick extra every night so that you can build your legs up and in case you need them in the final. And he'd get into that diving pool at Chandler. I close my eyes. It's a big diving pool, 30 metres deep, diving heavy weight belt around his

0: belly with his hands stretched well above his head, just like this, and he's kicking there. And I'd have him there for half an hour, you know, while he's kicking with his arms. It's a very good exercise, Sarah. If you don't kick, you drown. So
1: it's a motivation. So
0: it's a motivation.
1: Because he went in, he wasn't a favourite in that freestyle race at all, was he?
0: No, he was ranked probably 47 in the world, something like that. But look, what I've always said to the kids, this is the basic coaching philosophy. The first thing kids have got to do is learn to swim properly, because if you can't swim, you can't swim. And I'm saying learn to swim correctly. That's number one. Then number two, don't leave any stone unturned in your preparation. Preparation is the ladder of success. That's what makes you successful, preparing. And it's no different to this, because obviously you've done some preparation for this by the difficult, open wound questions that you keep answering.
1: I haven't had any weights strapped to my waist, though, thankfully.
0: But so leave no stone unturned. So we do lots of extra things. And Duncan then would go home from the pool, and some of the Americans were doing some what we call wheels. And wheels, you get a big skateboard, you turn the wheels sideways so that you can lie over the wheels and put garden gloves on. And every night he'd go home. I said, you go and do this with your father. He'd go home, and they lived on an incline, a fairly steep incline at Mount Gravatt. He'd go home, get the wheels, put the garden gloves on, and in the middle of winter, he'd pull himself up the hill for half an hour, up, walk down in silent communion with his father. They'd just walk down together. Up he'd go again. They'd walk down together. He'd put the garden gloves on, up he'd go. And he did this every night. So he did all the extras. So when the time comes to race, I said, mate, who's going to beat you? What? Get in there and just do your best. So they get up there, they look left, they look right, and they say, come on, let's boogie. I'm ready for racing. And if you get beaten, they're too good because you've done everything. That's the basic philosophy.
1: You were so deliriously excited after that win, Laurie. It is a gorgeous thing to watch. Did you ever get tapped on the shoulder by other officials or swimmers say, take it down a level?
0: There was a Korean security guard that had a couple of words to me. I was fine.
1: It was fine.
0: I was fine. I relaxed a bit. I must admit I did one thing that most people would not do, but I think it was good anyway. Graham Richardson, who was the Minister for Sport at the time, come up to see us. I told him, I said, piss off, Graham. Where were you when we were doing all the work?
1: Fair enough.
0: You come for a photo now. You come for a photo op. But when we needed help and we needed money, where were you, mate?
1: It wasn't just the coaching that you were famous for at the Olympics, Laura. I think you've been along to 8 Olympics, is that right?
0: 8 Olympic Games, yes. Yeah.
1: How good were you at getting tickets to other games for
0: Very
1: athletes?
0: Good. I was a gun. I was a gun. Mainly at changing accreditation. But I didn't go to the last Olympic Games, and they got caught tampering with what I used to do. They got caught, weren't they? Amateurs. Pure amateurs.
1: What was your record, do you remember, for how many athletes you got into?
0: Oh, I couldn't tell you, but I got a couple of hundred tickets in on four, a couple of hundred athletes in on four tickets, which was a good record. That's probably my record. And I'll never forget, the best one was go and survey in the afternoon. I don't think they did their surveillance at the last Olympics when they got caught. So I went out. This was, where was it now? I think it was when we won the men's hockey, because I wanted to take them to the men's hockey. And we had 3 busloads of people. And I went out in the afternoon and they had barriers up, you know. And I said, look, we weren't going to get in because didn't have enough tickets and they weren't going to let us in. I said, what we're going to do, we're going to line up. Then I appointed 3 people to pull down, to move the barriers. Make sure you're all dressed in your tracksuits. Move the barriers. Once we move the barriers and I say go, you get through those open gates as fast as you can.

0: then disperse amongst the crowd. It was a huge success. All done on. I should have been what do they call those blokes?
1: Criminal.
0: Yeah. Anyway, we had a huge team in there for that, and when the kids won, they decided they wanted to go to the Irish bar afterwards for celebration with the hockey boy. Actually, Johnny Eels was at those. And so what Johnny Eels did straight away, as soon as the boys won, he went down into the where all the big officials are, the Olympic officials are, and you can get anything you like in there, food, drink, whatever. And Eelsie said, I need a slab. I need a carton of beer to take down to the boys who've just won. They said, you can't have that. You can't get that. Eelsie said, of course I am. To see this Australian shirt, T-shirt? And he pulled off his Australian shirt and swapped it for a carton of beer. Then he had the accreditation that took him straight down into the area with the hockey boys, and they had a drink that night. And then I was left to take these others to the party at Irish pub, wherever it was. And these little girls, the gymnastic girls, there's five of them. They come, can we come? Can we come with you? I said, how old are you? 15. No, you're going to have to go back in the bus. Well, they said, well, can we come? You know, they're at me. I said, all right, get out there. Everyone stand and we're going to give you a clap. I want you to perform a handstand and a rollover backwards out here for us. We're all going to look. And if it's good, you can come. So the girls stood on their hands, they walked backwards, they did every gymnastic trick you could avail. And then they stood up, you know how they stand up when they're finished, and threw their two arms up in the air, one on either side. And I said to them, 9 out of 10, back in the bus, back to the village. So everyone else went and had a great time at the Irish pub. The Olympics were over for them, and the girls went back, as young 15-year-old girls should.
1: I'm glad that that's the end of that story, Laurie.
0: 9 out of 10. If they'd have got 10, they'd have been in that shenanigans bar.
1: How much time do you spend in the pool now?
0: I spend a little bit of time in because I've got a bit of a passion for teaching babies. So
1: when you say baby, what age do you teach kids to swim?
0: 4 months. Well, you really start earlier. You start as soon as they come home from hospital. And I've got two little twins that arrived 3 weeks ago today.
1: New grandkids.
0: And am I going to have some fun in the water with them if my daughter lets me?
1: How do you teach a baby to swim?
0: Well, they come from the womb, so they're naturally, you know, early naturally. So we get a glass of water, full cup of water, and you use verbal triggers, like you can use whatever you like. But I use the trigger ready, go, because I'm a swimming coach. So I'll say the baby's name, Nate, ready, go. Wait 1 second, pour the water. And it runs over the face quickly. Get on the top of the forehead, let it run down. So you do that half a dozen times every bath. And after about a month or so, you'll see when you say Nate, ready, go, and you keep the rhythm exactly the same, rhythmical and constant, the baby will close their eyes on command because they're holding their breath. But also on the front of their face there's a reflex called trigeminal reflex. If you stimulate it and touch it, they hold their breath. So that teaches them to hold their breath on command. Then at 4 months, when they've got good neck control, you know, they're happy and the parents are happy to handle their babies and all that, we can take them to the pool, use the same verbal trigger, and submerge them. And so there, once they're fully submerged and no taking in no water and not crying, we can let them float by themselves. And so it builds from there. Because learn to swim's pretty basic. Breath control, submersion, floating, and then using propulsive skills.
1: And maybe one of those twins will go on to stand on the podium with a gold medal around their neck one day. Maybe
0: well,
1: even
0: I'd
1: a
0: love
1: silver.
0: That. I would love that, but they'll be their own person. And I think that's the most important thing. Whatever they do in life,

0: hope they love it. Because if they love it, they'll have a chance. See, I've never worked a day in my life. And I've said that to my kids. You find something you love, you will never work. Like you, Sarah, you don't work.
1: Well, it's been great hanging out, having fun with you today, Laurie. Thanks for coming onto Conversations.
0: Are we finished? Sarah, I want to ask you a few questions.
1: We can keep chatting off air. It's been great to meet you, Laurie.
0: Thank you. Same here.

0: I spoke to Laurie Lawrence in 2019. He won an Order of Australia in 2025 for his work in reducing childhood drownings through education and advocacy. This conversation was produced on the lands of the Gadigal, Turrbal and Yagara peoples. The producer was Nicola Harrison and the executive producer was Carmel Rooney. I'm Sarah Kanoski. Thanks for listening.
1: ABC News, good afternoon. I'm Kira Jones. The Prime Minister says the government is doing what it can to curb inflation amid predictions of another interest rate hike today. The RBA is tipped to lift the official cash rate from 4.35% to 4.6%. Anthony Albanese says he understands that would add to the pressure Australians are already feeling.
2: But we'll continue also to bear in mind that any measure we don't want to have a further impact on inflation, but there's a reason why. We have, at every opportunity, done our bit to assist Australians.
1: Shadow Treasurer Tim Wilson says the government needs to cut spending.
3: The key thing we need to do to address the problem of inflation is to get government spending down. The problem we've got at the moment is the government keeps stoking inflation by spending at a state and a federal level. And as a consequence, it's forcing the hand of the Reserve Bank, which is leading them to these increases in interest rates.
1: Police are investigating a suspicious house fire in Logan, south of Brisbane. Emergency crews were called to the property in Woodridge just after 9 o'clock last night. Three people escaped the burning home before firefighters arrived. No one was injured. A 45-year-old woman charged with murdering her husband west of Brisbane has been remanded in custody. Police allege she hit the 50-year-old man with a car in Fernvale on Sunday night. Her case was briefly mentioned in the Ipswich Magistrates Court today and was adjourned to next month. There's set to be a changing of the guard for the Greens, with Larissa Waters standing down as leader due to illness. Here's political reporter Nicole Asher.
4: A new Greens leader is expected to be announced within days after Larissa Waters revealed last night she's stepping down from the leadership to focus on her health. The Queensland senator revealed she's been suffering from chronic kidney disease, saying her health has declined significantly in recent months. She'll remain as a senator but will take a period of medical leave. Senator Waters told her colleagues of her decision last night, shortly before she made the news public. The Greens party room will meet later this week to discuss her replacement, with an announcement expected in a matter of days.
1: Overseas, Israeli Prime Minister Benjamin Netanyahu has visited the United Arab Emirates as fresh questions emerge over what he knew in the lead-up to the October 7 Hamas attack. Middle East correspondent Caitlin Kelly explains.
5: This weekend, Benjamin Netanyahu flew to Abu Dhabi and asked UAE leader Mohammed bin Zayed to deny warning him of the October 7th Hamas attacks, according to sources. It follows a report by Israeli outlet Haaretz that this warning was given to Netanyahu and never passed to Israeli intelligence, a claim he denies. The Wall Street Journal and The Atlantic reported Egyptian officials also warned Netanyahu before the attack, as the lead-up to October 7th becomes increasingly an election issue, with Israelis due at the polls in just a month. Caitlin Kelly, ABC News, Jerusalem.
1: In sport, the Brisbane Lions celebrations are showing no signs of slowing down, with fans packing River Stage to salute the three-time AFL premiers. Joshua McIntosh reports.
6: The Lions' three-peat party keeps rolling on, with the team receiving a raucous reception at a fan event in Brisbane's CBD. The players and coach Chris Fagan proudly paraded their latest Premiership Cup as supporters relived Saturday's historic win against Fremantle at the MCG.
7: I was so nervous. I was, stressing out, but I never gave up on them.
8: It was the sweetest victory I've ever seen, honestly. I've been following the Lions for 50 years, back in the Fitzroy days, and, yeah, it was just absolutely amazing.
6: The team will crown their best and fairest at an awards night on Thursday.
1: Queensland's weather, isolated to scattered showers today about the far north and eastern districts south of Proserpine. The chance of a storm for the Carnarvon Range, the Gulf Coast west of Mornington Island and the southern interior. Cloudy with showers in the southeast, mostly fine elsewhere. Brisbane, a top of 23 degrees. Scattered showers tomorrow about the northern Cape York Peninsula, as well as from St Lawrence to Cooktown. Isolated morning showers for the Sunshine Coast, as well as the Gulf Coast west of Mornington Island. Fine or mostly fine elsewhere. Cloudy with showers continuing in the southeast. Brisbane 13, a top of 24 degrees. The Gold Coast 13, a top of 23 degrees. The Sunshine Coast 14 to 23. And Ipswich 7 to 25 degrees. Looking ahead, partly cloudy in the southeast on Thursday, mostly fine on Friday. 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
9: Hello and welcome to The World Today. I'm Stephanie Smale, coming to you from the lands of the Turrbal and Yuggera people in Brisbane. This Tuesday, the federal government considers rules to force AI companies to immediately notify authorities when there's a security breach. And while Brisbane Lions fans celebrate their three-peat at home, coach Chris Fagan ponders bowing out on top.
10: At this point of the year, every year, Fage is always thinking about whether the time is right or not, so at some stage I'll chat to him, hopefully maybe today when we head to River Stage and try and talk him out of it.
9: Borrowers are on tenterhooks this lunchtime as they wait for the Reserve Bank's decision on interest rates. Economists are widely tipping a rate hike, noting that inflation is stubbornly high, partly because of the surge in energy prices due to the war in the Middle East. A hike would raise the cash rate to its highest level in almost 15 years. Business correspondent David Taylor joined me a short time ago. So, David, what's the tip? Does the central bank have little choice but to raise rates?
11: Yeah, I think so. And it's interesting, Steph, that you use the phrase little choice, because the markets have priced in the fact that there's going to be a rate hike today. And that's influencing the Reserve Bank, of course, because if it moves in a different direction, then markets will go into a little bit of a tailspin. So it's a little bit like the cart dragging the horse, but that's the way it goes. But I should say, though, all economists have nailed their colours to the mast and have said that the RBA will hike rates today. Now, if you go back to August, which was the last monetary policy meeting, we had the Reserve Bank basically do what's called a hawkish hold, which means that they held rates steady at 4.35%. That's the cash rate. But they said that they were a little bit worried about inflation moving forward. And I guess what's happened since then is that those worries about inflation have what Governor Michelle Bullock describes as materialised. And what I mean by that is that GDP has been released. That's gross domestic product. That's the economy as a whole. Those figures have been released since that meeting and show that demand is a little stronger than what the Reserve Bank thought. And remember that big picture, the Reserve Bank's trying to basically get total demand in the economy equal to total supply. That's the idea. And those figures were showing that total demand was a little high, and that means that there's upwards pressure on prices or inflation. Now, in addition to that, we had the big members of the Reserve Bank, including the Deputy Governor Andrew Houser and the Governor Michelle Bullock, front a House of Representatives Standing Committee earlier this month, and they were pretty hawkish. So that means that they were expressing their concern about inflation. And economists have told the ABC that that was their way of signalling to the market and households and businesses that they wanted to raise interest rates on Tuesday, the 29th of September. The only thing I'd add to that, Steph, is that when you've got a board meeting, you've got RBA members of that board, but you've also got outside economists and outside experts that are at the table trying to compete in terms of their views on the economy. And the only possibility today is that those who want a rate hike will be outnumbered by those who want to stay on hold, but that's extremely unlikely.
9: And could we see another possible hike in the short term?
11: Well, this is where it gets a bit weird, because that will depend on inflation. And Steph, we don't get the next reading on inflation until tomorrow. So if we got it today, the Reserve Bank might be able to say, well, look, this is clearly where inflation is at. This is what we're going to do. And that'll set the tone for the next 6 to 12 months. But because the inflation data that we get from the ABS arrives tomorrow, they'll make the decision today, which, as I say, is expected to be a rates hike decision. If tomorrow's inflation data is hotter than expected, it's stronger, it's higher than expected, then the market will go, right, okay, we got the rate hike yesterday. And because this inflation number is not so good, we are also expecting a rate hike in November. Of course, Michelle Bullock today may allude to the fact that even though she's potentially going to raise rates today, that they're still worried about inflation after that, which would also indicate a November rate hike. Most economists think it'll be today a hike and then November a hike. Very unlikely there'll be another hike in 2027, purely, Steph, because borrower was already stretched. And there's the fear among economists that any more stretching, any more reduction in demand as a result of rate hikes may push the economy backwards.
9: David Taylor there. As concerns about AI security risks grow, the federal government is considering rules to force AI companies to notify authorities about breaches as soon as they happen. The Medicare database hack by an OpenAI agent is the latest in a string of security breaches globally, but it took months for the company to notify Australian authorities. David Sparks reports.
12: If you were running a tech company and you realised one of your non-human artificial intelligence agents had breached Australia's Medicare system, you might feel like it's pretty important to let them know as quickly as possible. But right now, that's not technically required by law. Dr. Chetan Arora is Director of Education in Software Systems and Cybersecurity at Monash University.
13: Of course, the companies need to be held responsible to notifications, right? Something of this degree and this kind of public system from a government agency happens, they need to report it as soon as they figure it out. And if they say, sorry, we didn't even know about this until recently, that means there is something seriously wrong within their reporting processes internally as well, right? And nobody's holding them accountable for it.
12: The government wants to bring in rules about how and when tech companies raise the alarm about breaches. It's already launched a consultation paper to establish national standards for AI with a suggestion that companies be required to disclose incidents. But now the government wants to go further and establish a clear legal requirement that a tech company immediately notifies the Australian Signals Directorate and the organisation that's been breached. Vanessa Teague is CEO of Thinking Cybersecurity and an adjunct professor at UNSW.
14: That's a good law to introduce, and it's the way that you would expect decent people to behave anyway.
12: While she supports tougher notification requirements in principle, Vanessa Teague does have some criticisms. She says it's still not clear to what extent, or even if, the OpenAI agent actually did the wrong thing. And the proposed laws don't seem to acknowledge that transparency is a two-way street. She says governments also need to be upfront with the public.
14: What we're not getting at the moment is any disclosure to the public. In all of this discussion about compulsory disclosure by the companies to the ASD and so forth, we should be adding a requirement for honest and detailed disclosure to the Australian public. And we could start with this incident. We could be asking Services Australia and other parts of the government for a clear, specific description of what actually happened, because it's very unclear, given the information that's available now, that anything was actually hacked at all.
12: So requiring the companies involved to be immediately transparent is only logical, you're saying, if we also require the government to be immediately transparent about these matters as well.
14: Correct. This is a democracy, and if we're discussing what kind of laws and regulations need to be put in place, then the rest of this democracy needs to know exactly what happened in this incident.
12: Guarding against AI hacks has become a major talking point in federal politics. The Treasurer, Jim Chalmers, says the government is taking cybersecurity seriously.
15: Well, we actually substantially increased our investment in cyber defences in government at the last budget. I think $160 million from memory in extra spending in up.

0: lifting our cyber capabilities.
1: The opposition says it's willing to consider new rules on compulsory notification. The Shadow Minister for the Digital Economy and Cybersecurity is Aaron Violi.
2: It's definitely a conversation we need to have, you know, acknowledging that as the law stands today, OpenAI were under no obligation to tell the Australian government about what had happened. They obviously did because they want to engage with us as a country.
1: OpenAI's Chief Strategy Officer, Jason Kwon, will travel to Australia from the US to front a parliamentary inquiry into artificial intelligence next week. The company has this morning apologised for the way it handled the Medicare breach and promised to work with the Australian authorities investigating it.
3: David Sparks and Claire Armstrong reporting. The five men arrested on suspicion of terrorism offences near a UK airbase have now been released on police bail. The unexpected move has confounded security experts who now doubt the group are terrorists at all. Oliver Gordon reports.
4: A twist in this international story nobody expected.
5: I'm really surprised. It just gets curiouser and curiouser, doesn't it?
4: Chris Phillips is the former head of the National Counter-Terrorism Security Office in the UK.
5: These five men were seen acting suspiciously. They were arrested. We were led to believe that there were explosives in the vans, but I would doubt very much if that's the case, if they've been released.
4: Well, yesterday morning, Australian time, we started hearing reports five men had been arrested near the RAF Fairford base in southwest England. Police declared a major incident, evacuated dozens of homes from quaint English villages surrounding the airbase, and sent in explosives teams to inspect three white vans found in the area.
5: There's obviously a lot more to this story that we're not being told yet, but I think the simple fact is there was a high level of alert at this airport. These people were seen acting extremely suspiciously. I think probably everyone's jumped to the conclusion that they were terrorists where possibly they aren't.
4: The decision to grant bail perplexing US President Donald Trump.
6: I'm surprised that they released them. I wouldn't have done that. Look, they've been very good. They worked with us very closely. We know everything about them. We would not have released them.
4: The UK government has given the US permission to launch attacks on Iran from RAF Fairford. This added to speculation Iran may have been involved in a plot to damage the base. Iran has denied involvement. The Iranian embassy in London saying it, quote, categorically rejects and strongly condemns the recent unfounded and malicious speculations, end quote, about the incident.
7: But be assured, we are considering this from every possible angle, including that this may be actively committed by proxies or individuals either knowingly or unknowingly working on behalf of a foreign state.
4: Assistant Commissioner Lawrence Taylor is head of counter-terrorism policing in the UK.
7: I'm also very conscious that there is a great deal of speculation about what may or may not have been previously known about potential threats or activity. As I hope the public will understand, I will not always be able to share this type of information.
4: It was a farmer who called UK emergency line 999 to report the three white vans in the village of Welford, which lies directly east of the base. She told the BBC it was pure luck she spotted them. UK Defence Secretary Wes Streeting has weighed in on the farmer's sighting.
8: Firstly, thank you to that member of the public. She has done exactly what we would hope that someone in that extraordinary situation would do. With respect, though, she does only have a partial picture.
4: But the farmer has pushed back on that suggestion.
9: I know it's been said by some of the higher-ups today that I didn't have the full picture, but the picture I had was three extremely unusual vehicles parked in the middle of our village and a group of unknown men running around. So that's my picture.
4: British Prime Minister Andy Burnham has now chaired a cabinet meeting and urged people not to speculate while the authorities establish the full facts. A large cordon remains in place near the base, while 85 households who were evacuated on Sunday have now been told by Gloucestershire Police they can return home.
3: Oliver Gordon. 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Just search for The World Today. The Greens are facing another period of change, with leader Larissa Waters stepping down from the top job due to a chronic kidney condition. Senator Waters will take a leave of absence, but says she intends to return to work as soon as possible. She took off

0: for as late as 15 months ago after then-leader Adam Bandt lost his seat in the federal election. So what does this mean for the Greens' future? A short time ago, I spoke to Professor Mark Kenny from the Australian National University's Australian Studies Institute. Professor Kenny, thanks for joining us. Larissa Waters took on the leadership after the Greens' drubbing at the last federal election. Has the party made much headway since then?
1: Well, look, I think it's made headway if you look at the way legislation has gone through and the issues in which they've been active, the debates they've inserted themselves into, and some of the amendments they've been successful in installing in various pieces of legislation. But if you measure their success in terms of the profile that they get in the broader political debate, and that's showing up in terms of growing support for the Greens, it's perhaps a more modest outcome. Perhaps even you might say they haven't gone anywhere.
0: The Greens have had success in the past by focusing on issues like social justice and environmental protection. Do they need to shift that focus to cut through now?
1: It's difficult for them to do that a bit because I think these are the sort of material questions that the government itself is involved in. So the Greens can stiffen the resolve of the Labor government to do more on housing. And they did a lot of campaigning on the question of housing and particularly low-cost housing and the interests of renters in the last term. Max Chandler-Mather, for example, the Lower House, young Lower House MP, really elevated that issue and became for the first time, I think, a spokesperson or a party speaking for renters, which make up about a third of Australian households. But he unfortunately didn't hold on to his Lower House seat, and that issue has to some extent gone in other directions, ebbed a little bit. The Greens have been less central in it, but as I say, I think with Labor focusing on money for childcare, on labour market reform, putting in improvements for workers, gig workers and these sorts of things, it's harder ground, I think, for the Greens to map out for themselves.
0: Will One Nation make the Greens' fight for political influence even harder?
1: Well, it is interesting that One Nation has been the big beneficiary of this kind of what you might call evacuation of support from the middle. So the major parties have both seen their primary votes contracting over recent electoral cycles. And it is curious that the what you might call the populist left has not done anything like as well as the populist right during this term. So it may have to do with the nature of the issues and the nature of their constituency. But some critics in the Greens will also say that it has to do with the Greens being too ready to compromise, too ready to reach legislative deals with the government rather than the sort of grandstanding approach that would attract more headlines even if it got less done.
0: Do you think a change of leader will help or hinder the Greens' chances of regaining relevance?
1: It's going to be interesting to see who they go with. Do they think they could go with someone who's more militant, more high profile, more kind of controversial, more oppositionist, or do they go with someone who's got more of a record of legislative compromise? So someone like Sarah Hanson-Young, she's obviously quite outspoken, but she's also seen as someone who can reach agreements, do deals, make a constructive contribution. Or do they want to go with someone who is more, as I say, more militant and outspoken, less likely to compromise, but perhaps more likely to get headlines and thus bring the Greens into the consciousness of voters to a higher degree? And someone like Maureen Faruqi, one of the deputy leaders currently, is someone who might fit that bill.
0: Professor Mark Kenny from ANU's Australian Studies Institute. From addressing breastfeeding difficulties to postnatal anxiety, there are gaps in Australia's postpartum care, particularly in regional areas. In South Australia's second biggest city, Mount Gambier, women are encouraging each other to share their pre- and post-birth experiences to help others get the care they need. Beck Bird reports.
2: Mum of two, Tegan Partington, gave birth to her first daughter in Adelaide.
3: My first experience was a very positive experience. I was linked in with lots of base level services, which for me included mental health supports at the hospital. Unfortunately, my second birth was a challenging experience.
2: After having her second child, she was diagnosed with post-

0: postnatal depression and moved to Mount Gambier in the state's southeast to be closer to family.
1: The services that I still required me to travel back to Adelaide. I started with a few other mothers, a local charity group down here, and we were hearing these stories over and over and over again of people's motherhood journey being really marred by the services that they could attain here and what they were having to travel for or just missing out on.
0: She's working with others like Sarah Caution to encourage women in her community to make submissions to the Senate Select Committee on Women's Health, established in August, to share their experiences with regional perinatal care. Ms. Caution works as a pelvic health physiotherapist in Mount Gambier.
2: I hear a lot about the financial toll of physiotherapy and lactation support postpartum particularly. And this inquiry is looking also at fertility, also at women's pain, also about medical devices as well. And all of those things come through my doors in clinic.
0: She says it's vital that the federal inquiry hears from women in regional Australia.
2: I think regional women sort of almost have their blinkers on and think, well, that's just normal. But actually, as compared to our metropolitan counterparts, it's not normal.
0: Dr. Nisha Cott is president of the Royal Australian and New Zealand College of Obstetricians and Gynecologists. She agrees postnatal care in Australia needs considerable improvement.
3: When women have, for example, a mental health issue that is not addressed, that then affects breastfeeding, it affects bonding, it affects recovery. Equally, if you have developed a complication in your birth, for example, you bled a lot or you have significant tearing, then you have physical symptoms which are going to affect, again, your mental health as well as your bonding with baby and breastfeeding.
0: And Dr. Nisha Cott believes continuity of care should be a priority.
3: I think one of the things that we do want to see is absolutely much more mental health support for women throughout the pregnancy, but especially after the baby is born, and also support for physical recovery. So, for example, pelvic floor physiotherapy, recognition of symptoms that happen post-birth and then managing those symptoms so that there isn't a long-term disability. Right now, we don't have those supports available, not seamlessly and only for a particular period of time. So I think having that continuity with a team is really, really what women are looking for.
0: Submissions to the Senate Select Committee on Women's Health close on the 9th of October.
4: Beck Bird and Alison Shaw with that report. Thousands of Brisbane Lions fans have gathered to celebrate the club's third consecutive AFL Premiership. After a nail-biting grand final win on Saturday, a free fan day event is offering locals the chance to congratulate their players. But while riding the high, speculation is mounting over coach Chris Fagan's future at the club. Kimberly Price reports.
5: Go Lions!
6: The Brisbane Lions faithful arrived at the city's River Stage to cheer on their premiership champions. After defeating the Fremantle Dockers by 7 points on Saturday, the celebrations are only continuing, and fans have been lining up all morning to meet their favourite players.
7: Cam Rainer, because he's very good at what he does.
8: Kai, because he's just so good. And probably Logan, because he's just like, he keeps that last goal. He's amazing. Yeah.
9: It was the sweetest victory I've ever seen, honestly. I've been following the Lions for 50 years, back in the Fitzroy days, and yeah, it was just absolutely amazing. Yeah.
6: But while they're riding the high of a three-peat, there is one looming question. Will coach Chris Fagan remain at the helm? Speaking to Fox Footy's AFL 360 last night, the 65-year-old said he's got a tough decision to make.
10: I have had 10 great years, and football coaching, it's incredibly enjoyable, but it's also relentless in its pressure and the responsibility that you have. I just got to make sure that if I do continue on, that I do have the right amount of energy to give to the job, because that's what it requires.
6: While he's pondering how much deeper he can dig and for how long, from the club's perspective, it's an easy call. Danny Daly, the general manager of football for the Lions, is hoping he can convince Chris Fagan to stay.
11: This point of the year, every year, Fagan's always thinking about whether the time is right or not. So at some stage I'll chat to him, hopefully maybe today when we head to River Stage and try and talk him out of it.
6: It was a close finish in Saturday's grand final, with analysts commending Brisbane for turning a 17-point Fremantle lead around with just over 4 minutes left on the clock. Danny Daly admits it was a tense time on the Lions bench after the Dockers fans' tradition of Wharfie time lit up the stadium.
11: We sort of said, like, it's over the players now. There's not much more we can do from the bench tactically or strategically. You know, we'd practice these sort of scenarios over the last 3 or 4 years. So, yeah, we left it in their hands, and thankfully they were able to get the job done.
6: Wharfie time, used by Fremantle to encourage their players in the final moments of a game, has been slammed by pundits after the Lions scored 4 unanswered goals to claim the win. Joe Briety, the Dockers Executive General Manager of Football, says the engagement tool shouldn't be solely to blame.
12: There's a number of moments over 120 minutes of football that lead to an outcome post the engagement of Wharfie time. There's still 4 minutes of football to be played that you move on from that pretty quickly.
6: As Team Fremantle laments what could have been, there could be more heartbreak in store for Captain Alex Pearce after he sustained an Achilles injury in the third quarter.
12: We'll get some scans at some stage this week, and at the moment it looks positive in terms of the assessment on Alex, but fingers crossed.
4: Fremantle's Executive General Manager of Football, Joe Briety, ending that report by Kimberly Price. And that's all from the World Today team for this Tuesday. Thanks for your company. Hope you can join us at the same time tomorrow. I'm Stephanie Smale. Have a great afternoon.
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15: Good afternoon, Brisbane and the Gold Coast. Thank you so much for tuning in. It's just gone 12:30 on your Tuesday. My name's Zach Mander, filling in for Kat Feeney this week. And we have so much before 3 p.m. today. The rates announcement is going to happen live on the show. We'll bring that to you as soon as we hear. Also, Bachelor Girl Tenya Doko is going to join the show a little bit later on. We're going to be talking about the etiquette of kids in public and what is behind the recent spike in people getting interested in running. Is running having a moment? That's coming up a little later on the show, live right now at Brisbane's River Stage.
16: We are the bright of Brisbane town, we wear the roll, blue and gold.
15: Brisbane is welcoming back the Lions after their victorious grand final effort on Saturday, where they beat, you've heard this, right? It was one of the great grand finals. We beat the Dockers in the dying minutes. We've welcomed our team back to Brisbane at River Stage. 612 ABC's Georgina Robinson is there right now. She's been talking to some of the fans.
17: I have been Lions fans since the beginning, and I was a Bears fan before. Oh, and God. I've come down from Stanthorpe just to be here for the grand final. I was minding a dog for the holidays. I'm a school bus driver, and I'm just crazy Lions. And I can't believe it happened. I'm still in shock.
18: How long have you been waiting in the line today?
19: I've been here at 7:30 and then my partner got here at 5:30.
18: Has it been worth the wait, do you think?
19: I think so. I'm getting some stuff for my pop, so it's more of a sentimental day for me. And then, yeah, to have the support of partner here as well has been worth it, I think.
18: How excited are you to see the Lions today?
20: Super excited.
18: And who's your favourite player?
20: Charlie Cameron.
18: And why is that?
20: Because his goal song is my favourite song.
16: Country roads, take me home to the place I belong.
15: Georgina, you've been at the fan reception. What has the vibe been like? Have they been singing Country Roads?
1: Oh my gosh, I think a few people's throats are probably still a little sore from both cheering and singing along to Country Roads. No doubt Charlie got a very, very warm welcome up on stage. Yeah, here at River Stage there are honestly thousands of fans. The grass is just completely covered with people in their merch. So much maroon, so much blue. And right now the fans are waiting to get merch signed. The players all got introduced on stage with their songs. So a lot of fanfare here today.
15: And Georgina, what are the state of the players like? I mean, have they slept over the last few days? I'm noticing in the pictures I'm seeing a lot of dark sunglasses.
1: Well, they did wrap up Mad Monday last night. They were a bit shy to answer any questions about that, but did make some comments about some of the great costumes coming out of that evening. But otherwise, they seem in really good spirits. They seemed really delighted as they held up their three trophies. So much cheering from the fans there. Everyone just seems in a fantastic mood.
15: The coach, Chris Fagan, has he addressed the crowd? Did he mention anything about his future?
1: No, but the crowd certainly had something to say about that, because as soon as he came on, they were yelling, one more year, for Pete, all that. But actually, just before he came and addressed the crowd, he got handed the keys to the city by Lord Mayor Adrian Schrinner, which has only been done to the last Lions coach who coached the three-peat team. So very big news for Chris Fagan out of today.
15: Oh, really? So it takes three to get the keys to the city?
1: Apparently,
15: I would have thought one would be enough.
1: That's the criteria, minimum three for
15: Okay, I'll note that down.
1: No, the entire Brisbane Lions team actually has the keys to the city, but they've now individually given it to Chris Fagan as well.
15: Okay, he's got backup versions. Chris, Georgina Robinson, thank you so much.
1: No worries.
15: Hey, coming up, we're going to be talking about the Brisbane 2032 Olympic emblem. The first slither of it was announced today. How can a slither of an emblem be announced? Well, we'll explain in just a few minutes. To get us there, it's Models, Out of Mind, Out of Sight on 612 ABC Brisbane and Gold Coast. Good afternoon. It's 12:35.

0: my buddy.
1: Tat. Models, Out of Mind, Out of Sight on 612 ABC Brisbane and Gold Coast. My name's Zach Mander. And we are now joined by 612 ABC producer Jay Bowman for a look at the cheapest fuel out and about. What have you got for us today, Jay?
2: There's not a lot of relief in sight. Prices are still really high across Brisbane and the Gold Coast. For unleaded fuel, the cheapest you can get on Brisbane's north side is $2.26 in Sandgate. There's $2.26 all throughout the south side as well, from Annerley down to Acacia Ridge North. On the Bayside, $2.29 in Cabalabar. Better on the eastern suburbs with some $2.21 in Tingalpa. In the western suburbs, there's $2.26 in Sherwood. For Ipswich, there's $2.18 in Perga and Yamanto. For Logan, the cheapest is $2.25 in Marsden Park. On the Gold Coast, there's $2.25 in Narang and Eleonora. Now, for diesel fuel, the cheapest on Brisbane's north side is $2.80 at Albany Creek and Eaton's Hill. On the south side, it's $2.75 in Rocklea. And for the Gold Coast, the cheapest diesel is $2.64 in Labrador.
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1: Let me ask you this. Have you noticed more kids out and about at the moment? It is the school holidays and parents are looking for things to do to fill the day. Maybe you're a grandparent and it's your time to shine, taking the kids out for some holiday activities. Later on in the show, we're going to be talking about the etiquette of kids in public spaces. But before we get there, I want to hear your stories. Yesterday, I was on the train and there was a toddler who had just been at the museum with his parents, and this kid was lighting up the train, waving hello and goodbye to everyone who was getting on and off the train. And when a toddler waves at you, you have to wave back. I think that's the law. It's illegal not to. It's not always that smooth, though, especially not with little kids. They can get cranky. They famously can't control their feelings. I mean, a lot of adults can't either, but particularly toddlers. Combine that with a noisy cafe and a baby chino can end up on the floor very quickly. So I want to know, what have your experiences been like taking kids out in public spaces? Is it different today than what it was in the past? Did you feel welcomed to have kids out in public? Were you helped by other adults if you needed assistance, for example, if you had a pram? Or maybe your kid told a stranger something from your private life that they didn't realize they were not meant to share. We've all been there, haven't we? Kids don't really have a filter. It can get awkward. So what have your experiences been like taking kids out? Has it been pleasant? Or did the kid miss their nap and make it the whole train's problem? You can text us 0467 922 612 or call 1300 222 612.
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1: My name's Zach Mander. This is 612 ABC Brisbane and the Gold Coast. It's time for our Good Word, where local creatives join us to discuss what's happening in the world. And here today, we welcome Stephen Irwin, co-creator of a new crime drama for ABC, Fortitude Valley, that's coming to your screens in 2027, and artist, writer, and filmmaker Charlie Burrows. Charlie and Stephen, welcome.
5: Thank you.
1: It's a pleasure to have your company today. Let's talk first about this emblem announcement this morning. Ian Thorpe and Grant Scooter Patterson announced on the Today Show the first part of the Brisbane

0: So kind of first reaction was, is it a ray of sunshine? And I think we're a bit smarter than that. Okay. So it could be the tail of a crocodile, I think. But I saw a turtle, and I'm thinking it might be one of the arms of a turtle. What about you, Scooter?
1: Maybe, or a crocodile too, who knows?
0: It's not going to be that big.
1: Like classic crocodile. It's a big croc up here.
2: Yeah.
0: There's plenty of big crocs. Yeah, I'm watching behind me as we go, by the way.
3: With all the talk of the rowing in Rockhampton, Charlie, I doubt they're going to put a crocodile in the emblem. What did it look like to you? Did you see it?
4: Yes, I saw it. I thought some sort of fang, perhaps. I don't know.
3: Oh, yeah, that's not bad.
4: Let's have something violent.
3: It's a bit hard to tell, though. I mean, it's one piece of a six-part puzzle. What do you think, Stephen? Is a six-day reveal too much for an emblem, or is this just a bit of fun?
5: I think you have an interesting idea of fun, Zach. it looks like a big piece of publicity to me. I love the idea of the Olympics. I love that there's the People Olympics. I love that they're coming here. I do question about how much this looks stagey and that we actually have an emblem that we may not love. So let's just pass it out in six little bits and see how it all comes together.
3: Oh, okay. That's an interesting idea. I'm
5: wondering, a skeptic. Sorry.
3: We're 6 years away from the Olympics. If we're unveiling emblems in six parts.
4: Oh, God.
3: Could it be a long 6 years?
5: It could. It could be a long 6 weeks, let alone a long 6 years. But look, good on them. The bit that I question is who's looking for the bits? Because it's the People's Olympics. Let's get this for the kids who were never picked or were picked last for the handball team.
3: That would be fun. I mean, it's advertised as this jigsaw over the next 6 days. A piece is going to be found all around Queensland. I'm not sure if you can actually go out and find it, though, or is that just a part of it? I'm getting a lot of shaking heads, Charlie.
4: I'm pretty sure I think I agree. I completely agree. Like, it feels too staged. I'm like, I would have loved to have seen some people actually digging around.
3: Yeah,
4: having
3: a look.
4: Yeah, why not? Like, we need fun. We need joy. We need things to entertain everybody. You know, we're all just, what are we doing? Moving molecules around.
3: Yeah.
4: Like, why not?
3: It's school holidays as well. The kids could have got out and about, solving some clues.
4: I'm not against the idea of a good old-fashioned treasure hunt. I was just saying, I rode a bicycle here. I'm all about, like, the glory days of childhood. And let's have some fun. But it does feel like dig here, famous people. We've set this
3: Hang
4: all
3: on.
4: Up.
3: Hang on. Are you saying that Thorpey might have been clued up where the piece was?
4: Oh, gosh. My God.
3: He wasn't actually diving on the roof, discovering it.
5: And it is school holidays, and if you have more than one kid, you can, you know, divert the crocodiles with one while you go looking in the rivers for the others. So, yeah, let's just not be cynical about it. Let's just make it fun. If it's going to be fun and it's going to be all-encompassing, let's all muck in.
3: You said, Stephen, that you are a fan of the Olympics coming to Brisbane. Are you concerned about Olympic fatigue? Do you think you'll be sick of talking about it before it even happens?
5: I wasn't till I came in here and you pointed out that it's 6 years that we've got to do. Look, it will go fast. I mean, I remember Expo and it was great for the city. It really did change it. And the Olympics will do the same.
3: We were having a discussion earlier in the office about Expo and there was a discussion about that beforehand. A lot of people were against it. Do you recall that? Was there negativity beforehand? And has that just been erased with history and the fact that it went well?
5: I don't know. I mean, the Olympics came hot on the heels of the Joe Bjelke-Petersen era, where I think we were all around Brisbane ways pretty cynical about the integrity of our state government at that particular time. So it was just a breath of fresh air. And I think that we are in a different age, but we certainly have our own skepticisms now. We're, you know, in an age of AI where we should be skeptical about everything.
3: Well, let's talk about AI on 612 ABC Brisbane and the Gold Coast. Charlie Burrows and Stephen Irwin join us for the good word. You may have noticed that all posters for local events and local businesses look exactly the same now. AI slop, some people are calling it. Some of these places are facing some negative responses, and so there's been a backlash against these AI posters. Some small businesses are now making anti-AI posters.

0: They just handwrite details of their business and they put that up instead. One local plumber in Coomera recently uploaded to his local community page a piece of paper with some doodles on it, including a handwritten list of services, including plumbing, drainage and roofing, and a doodle drawing of a water drop. Charlie, first of all, what do you think of these AI posters? Have you noticed them around, the same ones for every event?
1: Oh, absolutely. And the menus as well. Like, you know,
0: menus, that's another one.
1: It's horrendous. Like, I keep seeing like digital drumsticks and I don't find that appetizing at all. I'm an artist, so I am so anti-AI. I understand, you know, the whole argument that it's a tool and blah, blah, blah. But when it starts to homogenize everything and everything's looking and feeling the same, of course, I feel like I'm optimistic, tentatively, that there's going to be some kind of renaissance and surge towards human touch, you know, things with soul, things that have imperfection, things that are raw and real. So I'm all for Mr. Plumber Man getting into it. Pick up the tools, join us.
0: If AI is so good, Stephen, and it's so easy and it creates these posters that everyone apparently loves, why do they all look the same? Can't you ask AI to make it look different?
2: Yes, you can. And I share Charlie's less than favourable sentiments about some of the aspects of AI. I'm in a class action against one.
0: Really?
2: Yeah, a couple of my books were scraped without without my permission. I think it's a matter of trust, and I applaud the plumber. I mean, it's not the best poster I've seen in my life. I've seen better ones, but it's a matter of trust, and I think that people just don't trust what they see anymore, and that's, you know, that's one of the fundamentals of our society, is that we need, you know, we're a village and we need to be able to look someone in the eye and shake their hand and believe that if they're going to turn up and do the job, they'll do the job.
0: That's so true, because you know that there's a human behind that.
1: Yes. Mm-hmm.
0: That announcement. Whereas when I try to call, I got the other day, I was calling a tradesperson. I didn't realize there was a AI bot as the receptionist.
1: Get out of here.
0: And I didn't realize until they recounted the phone number back to me. And it was done by saying like 3,464. And I thought no one would ever say a phone number like that. And that it took to the end of the call to realize it was AI. And I felt a bit humiliated actually, because I was asking it how its day had been. And you know, I thought I was talking to a human.
2: You needed a digital shower after that. Yes. I think, and this is where, you know, we never, as humans, we never used to trust money, that, you know, the government fiat, until you had an emperor on a coin or it was backed by a government that you trusted, that you go, okay, I'm prepared to, you know, give my barrow full of pigs for this piece of paper. It takes a lot of trust. And I think that we're seeing that erode. And I think, like Charlie says, we're becoming really hungry just for that connection with other humans. Mm. Even if it's flawed, even if we get ripped off from time to time, at least we're being ripped off by someone who's got a set of lungs.
1: Exactly.
0: Charlie, Stephen shared how AI has been personally affecting his life. Is your art impacted by AI?
1: I think so much of what I do is very tangible. Like, I've just spent the last month hand lettering love letters on a city block in the middle of Brisbane CBD. So people submitted, you know, I asked them to fess up about how they felt about other people, and I added them to this wall, you know, by hand. It took the whole month. I thought maybe it would take 2 or 3 days, which was insane, but it blew out a whole month, because people also would stop in the middle of the street and want to have a conversation about what they were reading, the honesty and the vulnerability of the confessions on the wall, you know, the imperfections and even the handwriting and the way they were appearing in a real run-down old space. Something about that, I think, really, like, people were stopping and crying and breaking down and having a moment. And I think that, to me, says that's such a desperate need that we're all gravitating towards and wanting, because of what's going on in the digital space at the moment, you know, the lack of connection.
0: Well, art is all about an expression of humanity, isn't it? So a robot can't make that.
1: No. God, I hope not. I'm out of a job if so.
2: No, you're 100% right. I think the purpose of art, and I could be wrong, I'm not a visual artist like you, Charlie, but it is to elicit an emotional response in the viewer or the listener. And AI can absolutely emulate, but it doesn't know what it's like to hold the hand of a dying parent. Mm.

0: It doesn't know what it's like to, you know, take your pet to the vet and, you know, hold its paw while it goes to sleep. It doesn't know. It can't know, but it can pretend. And I think that that's what you experience when you got the bot on the other end. It's being deceived. We hate being lied to, as we should.
1: Yes. You mentioned, Stephen, that you had some books that have been scraped. Are you noticing, though, you write television, you write novels, is there talk of using AI in those spaces to write these things?
0: Absolutely. There is talk of the use of AI in television and film. And I think wherever we see visual effects, you know, and there are so many visual effects heavy shows and movies that it's almost difficult to see any which don't involve the use of AI. But there's also a pushback in the production fields to see practical effects, puppetry, you know, things that are actually shot in camera.
1: Yes.
0: Because I think there's a sense that people can smell it now.
2: Yes.
0: And we're all becoming better at sniffing out the lies visually. And, you know, I think it would be very hard, particularly to be a musician or you know, someone who has to rely on their voice or music to, you know, make a living. So easy to lie.
1: I'm wondering, Charlie, in your work, we've seen here an example of a local business. Instead of doing an AI poster, they're handwriting out a kind of a scrappy. It's purposely worse to show that a human's done it.
2: Yes.
1: I'm wondering, will we see that in movies? You see low-budget movies and you can tell, oh, these guys haven't used AI for this. I'm wondering if we will lean more towards that.
2: My instinct is telling me yes. I feel like the concept of things that, almost like the Blair Witch Project.
1: Yes, that's what I was thinking
2: of. I'm thinking this is going
1: to... It was a found footage. It wasn't actually found footage, but they pretended they used kind of an old handy shaky cam. Launched a whole genre of films.
2: Well, again, I come back to this concept of like, I'm optimistic about some sort of creative renaissance of human-touched art. And I think there is an opportunity in the digital space for filmmakers to go really gung-ho and make more independent shorts that look like lean into the fact that it is low budget. Use that. Use the fact that you are shooting something on an iPhone and put it out there immediately because people are more inclined to believe in it and they're looking for that right now. And I think as long as the story is great, it doesn't matter how it's shot. It's just whether it feels authentic and honest to the person consuming it.
0: Truthful.
1: Oh, well, that's all the time we have for our Good Word panel on 612 ABC Brisbane and the Gold Coast. I'd like to thank our panellists, Charlie Burrows and Stephen Irwin. Thank you so much for your time.
0: Thank you.
1: This is the Motel's Total Control. My name's Zach Mander, filling in for Kat Feeney on 612 ABC Brisbane and the Gold Coast.

0: That's The Motels, Total Control on 612 ABC Brisbane and the Gold Coast. As we rapidly approach the 1 o'clock news, coming up after one, we're going to be joined by Bachelor Girl, Tanya Doko, and why is running so popular at the moment? We're going to set out to answer that question coming up after 1 o'clock.
1: I can no longer eat a proper croissant.
2: When Brisbane is talking.
1: Flaky, buttery pastry. Half an hour later, I'm screaming out, pull over now on the freeway at 110k an hour.
2: You'll hear it on 612 ABC Brisbane.
3: ABC News, good afternoon. I'm Kira Jones. OpenAI has revealed an AI agent accessed internal files during a breach of an Australian Medicare data system. The company has apologised, as Cam Wilson reports.
4: The AI agent was supposed to be researching government spending using public statistics, but OpenAI now says that it retrieved internal files, credentials, and non-public aggregate statistics from a Services Australia website. It also ran commands and wrote files on the system. The company's apology for the June hack says it happened during testing of an experimental model. It's pledging cybersecurity help for Australian organisations out of its $1.4 billion fund. Its chief strategy officer will fly from the US to face a federal parliamentary hearing next week.
3: Greens Senator David Shoebridge has left the door open to a tilt at the party leadership. Queensland Senator Larissa Waters has announced she's stepping down after 16 months in the top job amid a battle with chronic kidney disease. Asked whether he'll put his hand up to replace her, Senator Shoebridge says it's a decision for the party room.
5: I'm not here to rule anything in or anything out in terms of leadership. That'll be a matter the party room makes a decision on. What I will say is I look at the party room and I see how united we are as a team in meeting this challenge, making the Greens the progressive party of choice for people who want things to change and desperately need things to change.
3: US President Donald Trump says talks with Iran are continuing despite rejecting Tehran's latest peace proposal. Mr. Trump says his team has spoken with Iranian officials through mediators today. He's again predicted a swift end to the conflict.
6: We have Iran, we'll never have a nuclear weapon. We're going to win that war very soon. That'll be over. And the gas prices will come tumbling down. So nobody else could have done that. Nobody else.
3: The US Secretary of State has blamed a foreign actor for a security incident at a British airbase used by American forces. Five men have been charged with terrorism offences, as Jono Wakeley reports.
7: Speaking on Fox News, Marco Rubio described the incident as a serious situation and one that clearly involves the hands of a foreign actor. British officials earlier said that it was too early to say, but counter-terrorism police say they are investigating whether proxies working for a foreign state were involved. Three vans were spotted near RAF Fairford in the early hours of Sunday morning local time, and the police were called before a huge police operation in Gloucestershire saw 85 homes evacuated. The base has been used by the US in their war against Iran, but Tehran denies any involvement. The five men who were arrested and given charges relating to terrorism and explosives have since been released on bail.
3: Back home, investigations are underway into a fire at a Gold Coast resort. The blaze broke out on Fernie Avenue at Surfers Paradise just after 8 o'clock last night. The property was evacuated as a precaution, but no one was hurt. A crime scene has been declared. In sport, the Brisbane Lions' three-peat party is rolling on, with hundreds of fans packing River Stage to celebrate the AFL club's latest premiership. Joshua McIntosh reports.
0: Brisbane Lions players were given a huge hometown welcome as they took to the stage fresh from their thrilling weekend grand final win over Fremantle.

0: Well, at the MCG, one man drew the biggest roar of all. After a decade at the helm, coach Chris Fagan is weighing up his future, and the Brisbane faithful made their feelings clear. Supporters are still catching their breath after a heart-stopping finish.
1: With 4 minutes to go, I was a little bit nervous, but never lost faith.
0: The celebrations aren't over yet, with the Lions set to crown their best and fairest on Thursday night.
2: Newcastle hooker Phoenix Crossland is set to miss the NRL Grand Final after pleading guilty to a hip drop that broke Penrith star Nathan Cleary's leg. Crossland was sent off for the tackle during the first half of the night's preliminary final victory over the Panthers on Sunday. Cleary has undergone emergency surgery for a compound fracture. The Newcastle number nine's punishment will be decided at a hearing from 6 o'clock tonight. Queensland's weather, isolated to scattered showers today about the far north and eastern districts south of Proserpine. Cloudy with showers in the southeast, mostly fine elsewhere. Brisbane, 23. Scattered showers tomorrow about the northern Cape York Peninsula, as well as from St. Lawrence to Cooktown. Isolated morning showers for the Gulf Coast, west of Mornington Island. Fine or mostly fine elsewhere. Brisbane, 13 to 24 degrees. 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
4: Good afternoon, 105. My name's Zach Mander. It's a pleasure to have your company. I'll be filling in for Kat Feeney all week. And as I look out the window at our South Bank studios, I see a lot of kids with their families out and about in the school holidays. And I see a lot of people running, both of which we're going to be talking about before 2 o'clock today. The etiquette of kids in public spaces. That's coming up after 1:30. Have you had any experiences with taking the kids out and about? Were you welcomed? Were you helped? Or maybe you've had an experience of your public space not being ruined, but your enjoyment being heavily compromised by a child who was out and about. I'd love to hear from you. 0467 922 612 is the number you can text. Or you can call 1300 222 612. We're also going to talk about why the heck is running so popular at the moment. We're going to be joined by one of Brisbane's most well-loved running coaches in the next 10 minutes. So I walked under a bus. I got hit by a train. Do you recognize some of these songs?

by the Aussie band Bachelor Girl. Tanya Doko from Bachelor Girl joins us in just a couple of minutes, and we're going to hear about what it's really like to try to make a living as an artist. To get us there, it's John Farnham, Pressure Down on 612 ABC Brisbane and the Gold Coast.

0: Pressure Down at 10 past one on your Tuesday afternoon. My name's Zach Mander. 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
0: Now, I'm sure that you'll be familiar, if not love, a whole bunch of these songs. So

0: course, these all come from Bachelor Girl, who burst onto the scene around 20 years ago with their smash hit debut album, Waiting for the Day, spurning many hits and picking up a couple of arias along the way. Earlier this year, the band released a reimagining of the album called Waiting for the Day, Artist Sessions, with special guests like Jess Malboy, Delta Goodrum, Darren Hayes and Guy Sebastian, an Avengers lineup of Australian pop stars. It sounds like a glamorous life sometimes, but it's not always that way. Working in the music industry is not all sunshine and roses. Here to tell us more about how we can help artists survive and thrive in 2026, Tanya Doko from Bachelor Girl. Welcome, Tanya. It's a pleasure to have you on the show.
1: Thank you so much for that very warm and fuzzy welcome.
0: Now, Tanya, Oz Music T-shirt Day is back in 2026. You have a personal connection to this, but for those uninitiated, what is Oz Music T-shirt Day all about?
1: Well, look, really good question. It's a bit of a national moment, in a way, to celebrate Aussie music.

0: music, and you know, by design and by, you know, sort of celebrating in music, we also raise funds for music workers in crisis via Support Act. Support Act are the music industry charity, if you like. And as you said, it's not all bells and whistles and roses in the music business. It can be, but there's many people, you know, behind the scenes and, you know, in the foreground that, because of the topsy-turvy, tumultuous business that it is, are really struggling. And one of the very worrying stats is that apparently, you know, many in the industry experience psychological stress nearly four times the national average, and over a third live behind below the poverty line. So, as you can see, it's pretty necessary and vital charity and day on the calendar.
1: Wow. So what it was three times more likely a musician to experience psychological issues than that of the broader public. And these are people who are entertaining us, bringing us ways that, you know, we can connect to our emotions, connect to our loved ones.
0: Right.
1: And they're finding it difficult at a rate of three times more than the general public.
0: In fact, four times. My understanding is. But I think it's not just the people on the stage. It's the crew. It's the, everyone behind the scenes. It's anyone in the business. On average, I think it's just by design, the instability of the business. And look, we're all there for the love of it. But of course, there's an inescapable truth that everybody has to pay their bills too. You can't pay your bills just with passion. So I suppose it just really speaks to how vital the work of Support Act is. From actual social work support to grants. I know when I was in COVID, when we moved from Sweden to Australia, and we were in hotel quarantine in Melbourne, you know, we were climbing the walls. Of course, it wasn't a fun time. But I consider myself pretty privileged. But even in that time, especially at that time, Support Act supported so many of us. It didn't matter where you were in the business, you know, whether you're established, emerging, crew, Support Act really did make a difference for so many. So they are the constant, and that's why this, you know, Thursday, 26th of November is the day to don your Aussie, you know, favourite Aussie music tee and to donate if you can. And the whole kind of campaign is called Wear, Share, Donate and Repeat.
1: Tanya, it seems to me like in 2026, it's easier than ever for an artist to get their music out there, but it might be harder than ever to make a living. Does that seem like a fair assessment?
0: It's spot on, actually. I mean, when you consider, I don't know what the exact figure is, but it might be over 100,000 tracks per day uploaded to our friends at Spotify. It's sure everybody has the chance and opportunity to release music, but it's a case of, are you being heard? Are you cutting through? And as you say, are you making a living? Often it's live. It's the stages where we actually, you know, have the capacity, hopefully, to sell tickets and to profit. But not every show goes well. And then you think about who's behind the scenes. If the artist isn't traveling well, then crew doesn't get employed and not necessarily sustained, or they can't have a sustainable living. So there's a knock-on effect. So, you know, it's really important that, I don't know if people understand that there's so many levels to when an artist gets out there. There's so many people behind the scenes, whether you're in a cover band and you're a venue and you're, or you're a booker, or you're an engineer, or you're a manager. There's so many levels to have that artist be successful. And, you know, that's why I think, you know, it's those people behind the scenes that Support Act really support.
1: Do you ever reflect, Tanya, on your career and Bachelor Girl and think about how it would be different if you were doing that today and coming up through the music ranks as opposed to 20 years ago?
0: Oh, all the time. It would be very different. I consider myself, you know, one of the last lucky ones to, in some ways, of course, not as many of us were heard and got on the radio.

0: radio, but if you did get the chance to be signed and had the backing, you had a good chance to be heard. Having said that, there are many ways to be heard these days. There's so many different channels and it's quite fragmented and in a sense confusing, but of course, if you can find your way, it'll and you know, you can have a modest living too. You don't have to have squillions of followers to be successful. You could have a, you know, I often say to emerging artists, because I also have a youth work background, by the way, so I'm very sort of passionate about this area. But it's not a race. It's about playing the long game. And if you have, for instance, 1,000 super fans who spend $100 a year on you, that's 100 grand a year. That's quite a good living for the average Aussie. So it's not about millions of fans. It's about quality fans and a quality lifestyle. And that's the thing that Support Act supports and encourages, to have a lifestyle, have a life and a career that it sustains you rather than drains you.
1: Tanya Doko from Bachelor Girl, thank you so much for joining us today. Oz Music T-shirt Day is back the 26th of November 2026. 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Coming up in just a few minutes, we're going to be joined by one of Brisbane's most well-loved running coaches, and I'm going to try to get to the bottom of why running is so popular at the moment. That's after John Mellencamp, ROCK in the USA on 612 ABC Brisbane and the Gold Coast.

That's John Mellencamp, ROCK in the USA on 612 ABC. Brisbane and Queensland, my name's Zach Bander. It's just gone 1:22. Recently, 40,000 people participated in the Bridge to Brisbane Fun Run. 40,000. That's almost a sold-out Lang Park, a stadium full of people strapping on the sneakers. This isn't just a one-off either. Brisbane's footpaths are chock-a-block every morning and afternoon with runners, and you may have seen crowds doing park runs on Saturday mornings. Running really seems to be having a moment. Chris Gale is a running coach and the founder of Gale Force Running. He joins me now with one of his runners, Christy Hearn. Welcome to you both. Chris, have you noticed this? You've been a running coach for a long time. Has there been a recent uptick in

0: interest?
1: Oh, absolutely. Since COVID,
0: okay,
1: when people couldn't get to the gyms or they couldn't play their sports, running just boomed, and the proliferation of running clubs throughout not only Brisbane but through Australia has just gone through the roof. You know, just about every city now has, you know, got dozens and dozens of running clubs, and it's great to see people out there.
0: I like running. I mean, as a part of a sport. It seems to be only if I'm chasing a ball, though. I seem to not be able to have the concentration to go for a straight run. What am I missing out on? What's so great about running?
1: Well, it's you can do it any time of the day or night, I suppose. It's quite relatively cheap, and it's just great to be in the outdoors, enjoying, you know, the great weather that we have here in Brisbane. But I think maybe, you know, you might need to come along to a running group and check out a running coach and get you some
0: maybe
1: advice.
0: That's what I'm missing, because I like doing things with other people. Maybe I do need a club or some other people. Does that make it easier?
1: It certainly does. It helps, you know, the motivation. And we've got people who just come along. It's for the coffee afterwards and the catch up with their friends. You know, they know that we're going to meet at this time on a certain day, and they're great to catch up with everybody.
0: Christy, you're running the Chicago Marathon.
2: Yes.
0: In a few weeks. How are the nerves 3 weeks out? Have they hit you yet, or are you able to manage it?
2: Well, yes, I am nervous. I'm going in with an injury, so.
0: Oh, no.
2: Not the best preparation, but. Amongst 55,000 people in Chicago, it will be phenomenal. So, yeah, the nerves will hit when I land, I think, in Chicago.
0: This is considered a major marathon. What does that mean?
2: There's now
1: eight of them.
2: Eight okay. majors, and they're the Abbott's World Majors all over the world.
0: Are they iconic locations or because they kind of have a history to them, all of the above?
2: Yeah, yeah. Probably the most iconic would be Boston.
0: Yes.
2: And that's one of the most sought after. It's really hard to get into. You have to qualify.
0: Oh, really?
2: Yeah, yeah, yeah. You have to have a qualifying time to enter in unless you are a...
1: An elite runner.
2: Yeah. Or if you've got a charity that you can raise money for.
0: How many marathons is this for you?
2: This will be number 6.
0: Okay. Yeah. What's a lot of marathons? I mean, one seems a lot to me. Within the people that you guys are around, who's done the most?
1: We've got some of our crew have done like 20 to 30.
0: Wow.
1: One of our oldest member, Peter Garrity, 76, and he just did Berlin on the weekend, and he did his first marathon probably when he was about 63. Mm. So he started quite late, but he's still going.
0: Someone told me that long distance running actually becomes easier as you get older. Is that true, or have I made that up? Chris, what do you think? When do they hit their peak, long distance runners?
1: Well, the elites is probably maybe late 20s, early 30s. But I think
0: still
1: anybody
0: pretty
1: can,
0: young.
1: Yeah, pretty young. But I think anybody can run. You know, I mean, there's the oldest lady at Berlin on the weekend was 92.
0: And she ran a whole marathon.
1: She ran a whole marathon. You know, that's just fantastic that people can still get out there and run at that age and be a part of it.
0: Christy, how does a coach help a runner?
2: So each runner has their own goals and you're really competing against yourself. So it's about bettering yourself, and a coach can really help and guide you with how often you should run, what else you should be doing, who else you might be seeing, whether it's a nutritionist or an exercise physiologist, a physio, a podiatrist. So they can lead you in the right direction. But also, I think the main thing is that you're part of a community. So that's what I love about going along to the group. 4 a.m. wake-ups are much easier when you've got a group of people you know that you're meeting up with.
0: I can imagine the friendships would really help out.
1: Definitely.
0: Chris, you coach running at a number of high schools around Brisbane.
1: Yeah.
0: Do you think we'll see some of those young people competing in the Olympics come 6 years' time in Brisbane?
1: Oh, absolutely hope so. There's a bit of a buzz around some of the school age, you know, the 14, 15, 16, you know, they're going to be early 20s, you know, 23, 24, and, you know, they're never going to get that opportunity to do a hometown Olympics. So
0: do they understand the significance of it, that it is that once-in-a-lifetime opportunity? I mean, imagine being a young person.
1: Yeah.
0: Athletic and having the Olympics in your hometown.
1: Yeah, I think, you know, there's been a lot of, you know, through the media and a lot of talk throughout the community about, you know, this is a once-in-a-lifetime opportunity for athletes. So, you know, if that's your goal and that's what you want to work towards, absolutely put in the effort, put in the time and the commitment, and you'll get there.
0: And they're aware of that? Do they talk to you about that? Does the Olympics come up?
1: A couple of them, absolutely. Yeah, they're not

0: they're not scared about asking about it, and you know what they need to do and who they need to be around and stuff like that. And yeah, we'll certainly help them as much as we can to get there. It'd be fantastic to, you know, go to the stadium and watch one of your runners competing in a hometown Olympics.
1: Do you run, Chris, as well as being a coach?
0: Yes, I do. Yeah, yes.
1: Is that something that you feel like you have to do, you know, with your students? They're saying, well, put your money where your mouth is. If you're telling me to do this run, you got to do it too.
0: Yeah, I think it's much easier because, yeah, we're able to get out there and we can, you know, do some of the reps with them. There's a lot of the students I can't do the reps with because they're just way too fast for me. At my age, I'm getting a bit older and a bit slower. But just to be able to be out there and they can see that you're participating, that I'm still running, and that I'm enjoying it as well.
1: Chris Gale is a running coach and the founder of Gale Force Running. He's joined us today with one of his runners, Christy Hearn. Thank you so much to you two, and Christy, good luck.
2: Thank you.
1: For Chicago in a couple of weeks.
2: Thank you so much.
0: Great. Thank you so much.
1: This is 612 ABC Brisbane and Queensland. My name is Zach Mander. Coming up after 1:30, we're going to talk about the etiquette of kids in public spaces. You might have seen an increase in kids around about in the school holidays. Maybe you have some experiences yourself as a parent or maybe a grandparent looking after kids. We'll be talking about that in just a few minutes on 612 ABC Brisbane and Queensland.
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1: Good afternoon, Queensland. My name's Zach Mander, filling in for Kat Feeney for your Tuesday afternoon. It's a pleasure to have your company, and there's a lot going on at the moment. That rates announcement from the Reserve Bank. At the moment, we're feeling like that highly likely there's going to be an increase to the interest rates. That's what we're hearing. But we're going to get that announcement live on the show before 3 o'clock today. As soon as we hear about it, we'll tell you about it. Before 2 o'clock, we're talking about manners with Jodie Bache-McClay. The etiquette of kids in public spaces. We'll bring that to you. And coming up after 2... what role does social media play in forming your identity, your idea of yourself? Maybe this is applicable to you. Maybe it's not. Maybe you're not on social media. If that's the case, you'll hear about other people's experiences, because this is happening to a lot of people, and it's not just young people. Coming up next, though, in Queensland today, everything you need to know across this great state on Tuesday afternoon. Here's Top Loader, Dancing in the Moonlight on 612 ABC Brisbane and Queensland.

0: That's Top Loader dancing in the moonlight on 612 ABC Brisbane and Queensland. Good afternoon. My name's Zach Mander. I'm coming to you live from the ABC studios in Southbank Parklands on the mighty Brisbane River. And as I look out the window in the school holidays, I'm seeing a whole lot of families walking around Southbank, kids everywhere. I just saw a guy look like a young teenager on a push bike doing a wheelie through a crowded path. Maybe not the best thing to do in the middle of a crowd on a busy Tuesday in the September school holidays. And that's exactly what we're going to be talking about in just a few minutes. The etiquette of kids in public spaces. Before we get there, though, I'd love to hear your stories. I guess there's two sides of this. If you're a parent or a grandparent looking after kids, we've all been in the situation where maybe the kids skipped a nap, maybe they're not eating quite right today, and boy, oh boy, there's a tantrum on the way. There's nothing quite like having a baby or a toddler on public transport or a plane and not being able to settle them. It's every parent's worst nightmare. But I guess the other side of it is if when you're just a general member of the public and you're in a cafe and there's a toddler throwing toast and baby chinos around. I mean, you want to be respectful. You want to understand. We've all been there. But what's the etiquette? Do you ask them whether or not they can move? Do you yourself move? Do you offer some support? Maybe you can help them clean up. What is the etiquette of kids in public spaces? And what have your experiences been? I'd love to hear. You can text 0467-922-612 or call 1-300-222-612. What are your experiences with kids in public spaces? Were you helped out by a stranger? Did you help someone out? Or maybe you had a bus ride or a plane travel. Oh my goodness, not on the plane. Did you have a horror flight thanks to a kid that just couldn't go to sleep?
1: An emergency can happen anywhere. Do you know what the official warnings mean?
2: Advice.
1: Means stay up to date.
2: Watch and act.
1: Means conditions are changing. 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
1: Means your life is at risk. Don't delay. You might know these warnings for bushfire, but across Australia, the same system will cover floods, storms, and extreme heat. For warnings near you, go to abc.net.au/emergency.
0: It's 1:38 on ABC, 612 ABC Brisbane and Queensland. It's time to hear everything you need to know across this great state today. The Federal Treasurer, Jim Chambers, has been accused of gaslighting Australians by blaming the Middle East for interest rate rises.

0: The Reserve Bank is expected to lift the official interest rate to its highest level in almost 15 years today. Another standard 25 basis point hike will take the cash rate from 4.35% to 4.6%. Chief Societal Economist at the University of New South Wales, Professor Richard Holden, says the government needs to get its spending under control.
1: What's going on in the Middle East basically has no effect on trimmed mean inflation, has no effect on what the RBA is looking at. So to blame this rate rise on what's going on in the Middle East is just wrong. That is the Treasurer gaslighting Australians.
0: The latest on that Reserve Bank announcement, we'll bring it to you as we hear it this afternoon. Australian researchers have launched a project to develop new technology for larger scale production of lab-grown blood. University of Queensland biomedical engineers will work with lifeblood scientists to make blood from stem cells for bigger yields and cheaper than existing techniques. Lifeblood researcher Dr. Becky Griffiths says if the project is successful, it will benefit people with extremely rare blood types.
2: This is to fill a niche where we need to have specific blood types. So for people with very rare blood groups, it can be quite difficult for them to get a matched product.
0: And finally, SpaceX has launched its giant Starship rocket into orbit for the first time, deploying new Starlink satellites. The 124-metre ship was launched from Texas and successfully reached orbit despite one of its engines failing. This meant the uncrewed mission lasted only 3 hours instead of the scheduled 10 and ended in a fiery splashdown in the Pacific Ocean. Space Program Director at the University of Southern Queensland, Matthew Richardson, says it's not unusual that something went wrong.
3: The important thing is that they still managed to achieve the objective despite the failures. By sending it into orbit, they give it the ability to actually deploy satellites. So it increases the velocity to the point where it can send satellites into stable trajectories where they can remain for months or even years.
0: And that's Queensland Today.
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0: Good afternoon, Queensland. My name's Zach Mander, filling in for Kat Feeney today. It is 1:40 on your Tuesday afternoon, and we were talking about kids in public places. This sound, whether it's in a cafe, a museum, a playground, a restaurant, kids out and about. We want them to be having fun, but what happens when we hear this sound? Obviously, we feel for the parents, but it can also impact your own experience. So what are you meant to do? We are joined by Jodie Bache-McLean, your regular etiquette expert, manager, director of June Daily Watkins. Let's talk about kids in public. Welcome, Jodie.
5: Hi, Zach. Nice to be here.
0: What are the golden rules for kids out and about? Should parents be reining them in? Whose responsibility is it?
5: Well, our children are our own responsibility, but I think we have to be patient, both the parents and the people that we're sharing the space with, because we need to remember that children are not born with automatic understanding of the protocols and rules when it comes to behaviour in public and shared places. So it's a learned skill. As parents, ideally we're modelling good behaviours because those little people watch us with great intensity and they're always watching what we do. So do what I say, not, what is it? Do what I say, not say what I do. Something to that effect.
0: I think it's do what I do, not what I say. I don't know.
5: Both of, yeah, but I think we get the general idea.
0: Yeah, we know what you're talking
5: about. So it's a really tricky situation, and there's so many ways in which you can prevent disaster as best you can, but we are dealing with children and they're not, it's not a pure science, and many contributing factors will come into play. And I think the key is patience, but also preparation.
0: Well, this affects a couple of generations because there's parents of young children, which I put myself into that category. But also, for example, it's the school holidays at the moment. My mother-in-law was taking my young children yesterday. So this is in

0: And that's absolutely true, Zach. And I think that that lends itself to thinking about when, where do we take our children? If we want a better outcome, that we try and frequent areas that a 4 or 5 year old or a 2 or 3 year old are going to feel most comfortable, and we're not going to have a situation where tempers may be frayed. And one tip I often think about, and I've experienced this myself many years ago, is if you are going to a particular restaurant, check that they cater for children.
1: Mm.
0: Now, there have been times when, you know, sitting down and perhaps the menu doesn't lend itself to what children would like to eat, and the customers may say, can I get something off the menu? And the staff are going to say, if it's not a child-friendly environment, they're going to say, no, unfortunately, we can't do that. And then are we within our rights to feel offended? Well, not really, because it perhaps doesn't cater for children. And checking those little things is part of the preparation, as is, and this is something, I'm not a grandparent yet, but I hope to be one day, but other friends I have that are grandparents, they find that if they prepare the little ones to the expectations of where we're going
1: and
0: what we're doing. Now, remember, what do we say when someone does something nice for us, or we go to a restaurant and they put our meal or our drink in front of us, you know, and they love to sort of, you know, tell you what they already know. So there's always, so we're sort of giving them the lay of the land and asking for them to think about what their behaviour should be. Last resort, and I don't think this is something that we should do with every single thing in the interaction with our children or our grandchildren, but perhaps offer an acknowledgement or a reward for good behaviour. That, you know,
1: I feel like you're trying to avoid saying bribe.
0: That's what I am trying to say, that, Zach. But I don't know. I think it works, because as well as that, acknowledging good behaviour, and when something is, when someone's teaching, we do the same. And this analogy is probably incorrect, but when we're training our pets to do things, that there is a reward offered. I think when we are encouraging and instilling these concepts with our young children, the acknowledgement or reward is important, because they think, well, okay, if I do that, then that's the right thing to do, and I will receive the praise. I think there's nothing wrong with praising our children for doing the right thing.
1: It's 612 ABC Brisbane in Queensland. My name's Zach Mander. We're joined by Jodie Bache-McLean. We're talking about the etiquette of children in public spaces. If you have any thoughts, we'd love to hear them. You can text 0467 922 612 or call 1300 222 612. Jodie, I guess what you've just shared is the parents or grandparents side of it, the people who are responsible for the children.
0: Yes.
1: Let's talk about the other side of it. The general public, which I imagine that might be more of the listeners just on average. What do you do if a kid is having a big meltdown in a public space that you're in and it's kind of ruining your cafe breakfast? Do you get up and move? Do you say something? Is that ever okay?
0: I think we have to mind our own business in a lot of situations, and if you are a parent, you've probably been there and you could perhaps offer empathy and, you know, perhaps say, is there anything I can do to help? But be very, very mindful when tempers are frayed in those dynamics, getting involved, and you are a stranger, so you have to also appreciate that. But perhaps the best thing you can do is move away. I don't believe, you know, I've been in that situation, and people tut-tutting and letting you know that they feel offended by perhaps the meltdown that's happening with the two-year-old. I think there are very few two-year-olds that I know of or have known that haven't had a meltdown. So it is all about empathy. And again, if, you know, you coined it perfectly, Zach. If it's a McDonald's restaurant or it's a playground or something like that, that the behaviours are going to be different. Coffee shops on a Sunday morning, we do our best. But if a child hasn't slept enough, or, you know, perhaps something's going on, nine times out of ten, if they're not feeling terribly well, their temperament can be often frayed. And I don't think there's a lot as outsiders that we can sort of offer other than one of those looks as if to say, I've been there.
1: Yes. No, I agree. And we're not blaming toddlers, obviously. Biologically,

0: they are learning how to control their emotions. Mm. It's a big challenge for them, which can be a challenge for some adults as well. Trish in Sandgate has given us a call on 1-300-222-612. You had an experience on a plane once, Trish. Can you tell us about it?
1: Yes, Zach. Years ago, on the plane travelling, reading my e-reader for X amount of time, got tired of that, put it in the little pouch at front the back of the seat. The woman beside me asked if she could have it so her daughter could play games on it. And I said, well, it's not a tablet, it's an e-reader, so I was saved from any embarrassment.
0: I can't believe that, Jodie. That doesn't seem appropriate. What did you do, Trish? Oh, you were able just to get around it because there's no games on it.
1: No, that's right. Just it's an e-reader. It's not a tablet. I mean, it's the shape of the tablet, but it was just one purpose only, read a book.
0: What do you think about that, Jodie?
2: Well, I think Trish obviously has a very kind and welcoming demeanour for the woman to even ask. So she probably thought it was a safe space that Trish was probably very friendly. But again, there are things that are appropriate and inappropriate. And I guess ultimately the mother had forgotten to bring something. And that's another key. If you are in a space where, and I'm not advocating digital time or screens. I'm from an era where my children, we would bring colouring in books. So even though it was a child-friendly environment, after they've had something to eat, boredom sets in very quickly. So we would have colouring competitions, or there are some restaurants which I think are fabulous where they put butcher's paper on the table. And yes. Have you been to one of those? And they have the crayons?
0: As a child, maybe, not with my children.
2: Yes. I think that's a great concept. And then the parents end up getting involved.
0: Yes, it's fun.
2: It's a lot of fun. So, again, when we talk about preparation, take something with you that's going to encourage the child to play autonomously. It stops. Make sure there's one for everyone, because that sometimes can be the dilemma that and that someone has something else, another hasn't, and that can cause another meltdown. So when, you know, and about sharing and so forth. And I guess it's just preparation, preparing the child for the environment they're going into and giving them the expectations of what you expect their behaviour to be.
0: That's such a good point, because a three-year-old, you know, my three-year-old, it's hard to keep him from running up and down the aisles in the bus.
2: Mm.
0: But he doesn't know what you're meant to do on the bus unless he's told. That's not inherent information.
2: No, it's not. They're not born with this knowledge. We have to teach them.
0: We've got this text here. Just move away if possible. Ask the waiter quietly if there's another table. Also, Trish's call was about the plane, and you're giving the advice of being prepared. We've heard stories before, or maybe people have experienced, sometimes parents come with earplugs for the rest of the plane. Have you heard these stories?
2: I have, that they offer them to the people around
0: maybe
2: them.
0: Maybe a chocolate and an apology ahead of time.
2: And I think it's travel, and a child that's unsettled on a plane, it can be very, very difficult to endure. That's why we have noise cancelling headphones, that we can pop those on, and that saves, I guess, the frustration and the anxiety and the stress that the parent has. Because I truly believe most parents, when their child is distressed on a plane, their anxiety levels triple, knowing that everyone around them is also feeling somewhat stressed by that. So perhaps if you are on a plane and you are concerned about children travelling, investing in some noise-cancelling headphones might be a good idea.
0: What about helping? Obviously, we've covered that you shouldn't give unsolicited advice.
2: Mm-hmm.
0: But if you see someone with a pram commuting, getting on and off the train, is it polite to offer your help then?
2: Oh, look, any act of kindness, Zach, is absolutely key. I think generally, and I say this from a Queenslander perspective and even an Australian perspective, we are generally really helpful, kind and considerate. And if someone is struggling, to offer assistance is a lovely thing to do. Pay it forward, I like to say. And those random acts of kindness, I think they just make you feel good. I mean, do it without expectation of anything in return, and you'll find most people will be very grateful, especially a young mum or a young dad struggling with a toddler and a pram and a baby would probably welcome the offer of assistance.
0: Jodie Bache-McLean is your regular etiquette expert, the Managing Director of June Daly Watkins. Thank you so much for your thoughts this afternoon.
2: That's my pleasure, Zach.

0: Be My Baby at 1:56 on 612 ABC Brisbane in Queensland. My name's Zach Mander. Thank you so much for your company. Coming up after the 2 o'clock news, we're going to be talking about social media and identity and how the two are linked with so many people and what sort of problems that causes. Also, we're keeping an eye on this announcement from the Reserve Bank. That's expected to happen in the next hour. We'll bring you the latest on that as soon as it happens. If you're out and about in Brisbane today, keep an eye out, in fact, over the next few days, because you might bump into a world-class soccer player. The Brazilian team is in town. They're playing the Socceroos tonight at Lang Park. In this run of friendlies they're doing in Australia, too. In fact, this is the second. They played in North Queensland last week. The Socceroos remarkably pulled off a draw. One of the reasons that's so remarkable is because Brazil, they've brought out their stars. There were some thoughts early on that because these were just some friendlies, it was so far for Brazil to go that maybe we'd get a second or third strong team, which, by the way, being the powerhouse of Brazil, that still would have been a red hot team. But no, their superstars are here. So you might see them grabbing a coffee or maybe on one of the hire scooters whizzing around town. I wonder if you're a multi-million dollar soccer player, whether there's something in your contract saying that you're not allowed to ride an e-scooter. Because it seems like the risk of injury would be high. Let's look into that. We'll find out. Later on this week, though, if you want to get a peek of these world-class stars and you don't have a ticket to the game at Lang Park, Brazil will be hosting an open training session on Thursday, October 1 at 10 a.m. at Lang Park. So if you have young ones who are keen soccer players and you think that might interest them, Thursday, October 1, that's this Thursday, in 2 days' time, 10 a.m. at Lang Park, and that game tonight, Caxton Street, will be closed from 5:30 p.m. for a pre-game street party. Kickoff is tonight at 8 p.m. Socceroos against Brazil later on tonight. There's so much sport happening at the moment, actually, because this is grand final week for the NRL and the NRLW. Our Brisbane Broncos in the NRLW are taking on the Sydney Roosters this Sunday. That's live and ad-free from 2:30 p.m. on 612 ABC Brisbane and ABC Listen. And also the NRL grand final, the Roosters versus the Knights, live and ad-free from 5 p.m. on 612 ABC Brisbane and ABC Listen. I'll be checking out both of those and having a keen ear across them. How about you?
1: 7 months, I've phoned 27 departments like aged care, blue care, RSL care.
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3: ABC News, good afternoon. I'm Kira Jones. An Australia Post worker accused of fatally striking her husband with a car west of Brisbane has had her case mentioned in court for the first time. Liz Gwynn reports.
4: Lacey J. Bullock is charged with murder as a domestic violence offence. She didn't appear when the matter was briefly mentioned in the Ipswich Magistrates Court today. Police allege there was a disturbance at a Fernvale home before the 45-year-old struck her husband, Bradley Bullock, with a station wagon around 6 o'clock on Sunday night. Emergency crews found the 50-year-old unresponsive and he died at the scene. Ms. Bullock was remanded in custody with a case set to return to court next month.
3: Investigations are underway into a fire that's destroyed a house in Logan, south of Brisbane. Joshua McIntosh reports.
5: Emergency services were called to the blaze in Woodridge just after 9 o'clock last night. Three people managed to escape the fire before crews arrived. No one was hurt. Local resident Hannah White says she was afraid the fire would spread to a house next door.
6: So we all came out and the fire just was too much. So I just ran back in, picked up my granddaughter and just ran.
5: It took crews about 45 minutes to extinguish the blaze. A crime scene has been declared and police are treating the fire as suspicious. Officers are appealing for witnesses or anyone with relevant CCTV or dashcam footage to come forward.
3: The Prime Minister says the government is doing what it can to curb inflation amid predictions of another interest rate hike today. The RBA is tipped to lift the official cash rate from 4.35% to 4.6%. Anthony Albanese says they're looking at ways to ease cost of living pressures.
7: But we'll continue also to bear in mind that any measure, we don't want to have a further impact on inflation. But there's a reason why. We have, at every opportunity, done our bit to assist Australians.
3: Attorney General Michelle Rowland says it's too early to determine whether OpenAI broke the law during a Medicare breach. An AI agent gained unauthorised access to Services Australia health statistics after finding a security workaround. An urgent review is investigating the hack and aims to identify any gaps in current legislation. Ms. Rowland says evidence still needs to be gathered.
8: That's exactly why we're undertaking this urgent and immediate review, and we'll let that process run, but the short answer is that advice is still forthcoming on whether any offences have occurred, whether that should be referred to the federal police as the appropriate authority.
3: Israeli Prime Minister Benjamin Netanyahu has visited the United Arab Emirates as fresh questions emerge over what he knew in the lead-up to the October 7 Hamas attack. Middle East correspondent Caitlin Kelly explains.
9: This weekend, Benjamin Netanyahu flew to Abu Dhabi and asked UAE leader Mohammed bin Zayed to deny warning him of the October 7th Hamas attacks, according to sources. It follows a report by Israeli outlet Haaretz that this warning was given to Netanyahu and never passed to Israeli intelligence, a claim he denies. The Wall Street Journal and The Atlantic reported Egyptian officials also warned Netanyahu before the attack, as the lead up to October 7th becomes increasingly an election issue, with Israelis due at the polls in just a month. Caitlin Kelly, ABC News, Jerusalem.
3: In soccer, a packed crowd is expected to watch the Socceroos take on Brazil at Lang Park in Brisbane tonight for the second friendly of their two-game series in Queensland. The first game ended at 1-1 in Townsville on Friday night. The friendlies are being seen as preparation for Australia's Asian Cup campaign, which begins in January. Queensland's weather, isolated to scattered showers today about the far north and eastern districts south of Proserpine. The chance of a storm for the Carnarvon Range, the Gulf Coast west of Mornington Island and the southern interior. Cloudy with showers in the southeast, mostly fine elsewhere. Brisbane, 23 degrees. Scattered showers tomorrow about the northern Cape York Peninsula as well as from St Lawrence to Cooktown. Isolated morning showers for the Gulf Coast west of Mornington Island. Fine or mostly fine elsewhere. Cloudy with showers continuing in the southeast. Brisbane 13, a top of 24 degrees. The Gold Coast 13 to 23. The Sunshine Coast 14 to 23 degrees. And Ipswich 7 to 25. Looking ahead, partly cloudy in the southeast on Thursday, mostly fine on Friday. 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
0: Good afternoon, 2:05 on a Tuesday. My name's Zach Mander, filling in for Kat Feeney. Thanks so much for tuning in. How about this stat? I can't believe this. Did you know on average, Australians spend almost a full day out of each week on social media? That's not young people. That's not influencers. That's on average. I mean, I guess the young people might skew the average a little bit. But that's remarkable. Coming up in the next 15 minutes, we're going to be talking about how social media can form a sense of identity and the issues that that causes. Also, you might have been hearing all day about this Reserve Bank announcement. It seems like at the moment, everyone is saying the interest rate will rise. We'll know for sure before 3 o'clock today, and as soon as it happens, we'll bring that news to you. We've had a lot of people weighing in on this kids in public spaces. We're talking just before the news about this, the etiquette of kids in public as it is the school holidays. We've got this from Russell in Kingaroy. Hi, Zach. Public spaces are not the place to be teaching children manners or good behaviour. Barring sick children, these things should be taught before you go out in public spaces. I don't know. I might say I agree and disagree with that one. As we talked about, I think there's places that kids should be expected to be in, playgrounds, etc. Maybe if we're talking about a fine restaurant, it might not be a place to teach kids. But, you know, kids belong in the world as well. Kids are humans. They are allowed to be out in public. What are your thoughts on it? Text 0467 922 612, or you can give us a call, 1300 222 612. Your people's pick, your chance to choose what we play on the radio. I'm going to give you your two choices in the next couple of minutes to get us there. It's In Excess, Kiss the Dirt on 612, ABC Brisbane and Queensland.

In Excess, Kiss the Dirt on 612 ABC Brisbane and Queensland. Before the 2 o'clock news, I was telling you about how the Brazilian soccer team is in town. They're in Brisbane before their friendly against the Socceroos taking place at Lang Park tonight. And I was wondering whether or not, as they're heading around town, whether contractually they would be allowed to use hire electric scooters to get around, seeing as the risk of them getting injured may be so high for their insurance. Are professional sports people insured for that? Are they told by the team that they're not allowed to ride the hire scooters or take risks while they're visiting foreign cities? It's just occurred to me, this has happened before. Do you remember when the English cricket team were in Brisbane and they were photographed on the hire scooters and they weren't wearing helmets? That was front page news. So there, it does seem like professional sports people are allowed to ride hire scooters while they're in a town. Although, I mean, to be fair, the English cricket team, maybe not the best example of professional sports people. Hey, for our people's pick this afternoon, where it's your chance to have a say in the music we play, I put two songs up. You tell me which one you want to hear in full before 3 p.m. Your first choice is Hootie and the Blowfish. I said that line is great, you asked me what it meant by. Said I shot a man in green, took his wife to Italy. This one comes from 1995. It put the American alternative rock band Hootie and the Blowfish on the map. The band was almost sued by Bob Dylan for quoting extensively from his song Idiot Wind. Is that the one you want to hear? If so, text Hootie to 0467 922 612. Or maybe it's this one. Whoa!

My little notes in front of me say that this comes from the Beach Boys' 1996 album, Pet Sounds. I believe that's a typo. Surely that's meant to be 1966, right? If you want to hear the Beach Boys for our people's pick,

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0: It is coming up to a quarter past two on 612 ABC Brisbane and Queensland. My name's Zach Mander. We have been talking about kids in public spaces this afternoon. It is school holidays after all. You might be seeing an increase of kids out and about, whether they're with their parents or grandparents on an outing. We've got some text here. You can join the conversation at any time. 0467 922 612 is the number to do that. Maureen has texted in from Mackay. Maureen has said, I'd rather see children in public spaces than entitled dogs. Thanks for your text, Maureen. Not sure what an entitled dog is. Maybe an entitled dog owner who thinks their dog can go everywhere. What I get bothered by occasionally is when a dog owner assumes that you'll be happy for the dog to jump all over you, unleashed. I mean, if it's up to me and I have a say in it, yeah, maybe I want to pat your dog, but I don't want it running up to me in a public park and jumping on me and licking my face. And I think that is fair enough.
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0: Well, this stat absolutely amazed me. Did you know on average Australians spend almost a full day out of each week on social media? Now, of course, there's a lot of benefits to social media. It can help us connect communities. It can entertain us. We can learn new things. But could it be warping the sense of who you are? Australian actress Shabana Aziz, who you may know from her role in the medical drama The Pitt, recently shared a wake-up call she had recently with social media.
3: I needed to feel better. And instead of making a phone call, I went on Twitter and I searched Shabana Aziz funny. And I like scrolled. People telling me that I was funny, and then I remember coming to and being like, I can never do that again. And I think we do it, our generation, like we're on Instagram. We're like presenting ourselves and then looking through the filter of how people see us and looking at ourselves back and letting that feed our way of seeing ourselves holistically. It's really dangerous, I think.
0: Alexis Zaina is a social media guru, business psychologist, and the author of a new book, Real, Connecting to Yourself in a World of Likes and Lies. Welcome, Alexis.
4: Hello. Thanks for having me.
0: Have you found this true of yourself?
4: Absolutely. Through my 20s, I worked as a travel blogger and an influencer. So I got to travel some of the world's most beautiful destinations and record that experience. And I found that through that, I became more addicted to that validation that was just mentioned, more so than I did even enjoying the opportunity to be in these places. So it can feel like a vortex that you get sucked into for sure.
0: And I'm sure when you were using social media, that would probably be more than average as a travel blogger. It can be addictive, can't it, when you see those likes coming in?
4: It's completely addictive because I think it validates the things about ourselves that we hope people will like. They're giving us real-time metrics on our likability. And as human beings, we have an innate need to feel liked and seen and like a sense of belonging. And it gives us a really hard metric on that we start to feel as contingent on our worth.
0: When you're doing travel blogging, traveling around the world, sharing your travels, do you feel a pressure to present something that might not be the exact reality of what was going on that beach that day? Maybe the hike was actually really horrible and it took you half the day to get there, but the picture you get at the end of it, no one knows that on social media.
4: Absolutely. I have so many stories I could tell about presenting a moment in a certain way. And I think it's just by virtue of participating in platforms that demand a idealized and curated version of ourselves. We want to put our best foot forward. So we're performing the moment more than we are living in it.
0: This isn't just for content creators, though, is it? Everyday Australians are finding their sense of identity warped by social media.
4: Absolutely. The more time we spend under the influence of everyone else's idealized self, we start to change what we view as important. And we start to want to onboard some of the things that we're seeing rewarded in that public sphere and do that ourselves. Or we might be left feeling like we're lacking or we're a lesser version of ourselves because we're not getting those engagements.

0: metrics, or we're not the sexiest, the wealthiest, the most successful person like we're seeing on social media every day. So we start to internalize those messages and we start to feel worse about ourselves, or we start to try and perform more of what we see rewarded.
1: You've got this new book, Real, connecting to yourself in a world of likes and lies. How will this help people on their social media journey?
0: It will firstly help them understand the problem and how these platforms are designed to work, because they are manufacturing the world we see around us. And I think it's really important that firstly people can recognize that we're operating within this system. And then it will show you and give you a framework for reconnecting to yourself, what feels important to you in real time, the value of your relationships, and how you can create stronger bonds in your relationships. And just help you reframe your relationship with social media. It's not about getting off your phone entirely. It's about understanding the role that social media could play in your life in a more positive way, and in a way that orbits around your life versus your life orbiting around social media.
1: And this is a journey you've been on yourself?
0: I have. So I, as a millennial, grew up from the MySpace days right through until now. using social media myself, obviously, then also working as a travel blogger. But my background in business psychology and marketing, I've also worked on campaigns that manufacture need using these very platforms. So I use both my professional and academic experience paired with my lived experience to provide people that insight and a framework to reconnect to themselves.
1: Australia has been on the forefront of regulating social media. The Albanese government's latest proposal would mean Australians over 16 could opt out of social media algorithms. Why are algorithms so controversial?
0: Because they are predictive mechanisms that use our engagement to give us more of what they think we want to see. But it's not based on what's good for us or what we want to see. It's based on what we engage with. And they're essentially removing some of our autonomy and agency, because we're not even having an opportunity to decide for ourselves what we want to see. They're being recommended to us. And in its most sort of detrimental sense, they can funnel us into things like echo chambers, where our world worldview and perspective starts to narrow, and we can start to find ourselves sort of over-indexed in harmful opinions. It's how things like the manosphere and misogynistic content is on the rise. So they can be really harmful, and I think opting out of them just gives us a sense or an opportunity to reclaim some of our autonomy and choose what we see for ourselves.
1: I guess when you explain an algorithm and a social media algorithm, and when you hear these companies who make these social media platforms talk about it, it seems fine. You know, in an ideal world, wouldn't something catered to you or curated to your interests be exactly what you wanted? It's kind of like a newspaper, but only for your interests. However, it's not really about your interests. It's about what you engage with. And we're all humans who are encouraged to engage in the most controversial, or the things that elicit the biggest response, which is often the most angry stuff.
0: Yeah, and there's been a lot of research into that. There was a study conducted of 30,000 news headlines that looked at what was most clickable, and they found that those with negative sentiments were clicked more than those with neutral and positive. And then when you add to that both a negative sentiment and what's called in-group affiliation, so things that make you feel like your identity is connected to that, it increased the clicks again. So you're so right. We're not clicking necessarily on the things that are good for us. We're clicking on the things that reinforce our worldview. So that starts to narrow that worldview even further and pushes us down some of the biases and prejudices that we may already hold.
1: Now, you're going to be doing some school tours in Mackay in Townsville next week. What are you going to be talking about with those school students?
0: Yeah, just helping students to understand what phase of their identity formation they're in and what they can do to put some protective mechanisms in place to help them understand the role of social media influence and what it does to them at such a formative time. I think being a teenager is such a special time to try on different identities. And my fear, and certainly when I looked at the research, it told me that the more we're exposed to repeated patterns of influence and behavior, the more we start to internalize that as truth and the more we'll modify our behavior as a result. So I hope to shed some light on the role of algorithms and social media and influence for young people so they can feel a little bit more agency to choose for themselves.
1: Social media and phones, it feels a little doom and gloom when we think of young people. I mean, it's one thing as a fully grown adult, but do you think it's education? Is that the first step with these kids, understanding things, as you said, like the algorithm, or is it more than that? Do we need laws?
0: Look, I think it's a combination of both. The way I see the problem is that it requires legislation and it requires government intervention at certain levels, because we have to also understand that this isn't a willpower problem. Social media applications are designed in very specific ways to hijack very innate human psychological mechanisms. So they're designed to keep us addicted. They're designed to keep us using them. And I think for those reasons, there needs to be a level of government intervention to help regulate that. But on the other side, it's also our responsibility to understand and take ownership for our relationship with social media. So I think it's a two-part problem. The space I play in is certainly about helping people understand this and helping them modify their behavior. But I think when it comes to young people, things like the 16-plus law and opting out of algorithms would be really helpful in supporting parents to put a firm boundary in at home as well.
1: Alexis Sena is the author of the new book, Real, Reconnecting to Yourself in a World of Likes and Lies. Alexis, where can we catch you if people want to hear more?
0: Yeah, I'll be speaking this evening at Brisbane Brewing Co. And then I am heading up to North Queensland to do a number of high schools. James Cook University on Thursday, the 8th of October, I'll be doing a free public lecture. Actually, and Friday, the 2nd of October, the Mackay Surf Club will be doing a public book talk as well. Both are completely free and everyone is most welcome to come along and learn something.
1: Can't believe I'm going to say this, but is there a website or something that we can go to find out more information? Of course, on your phone or tablet or something that you're using in moderation.
0: Yeah, alexiszana.com is the easiest place. That's my author's website. You can find all the details there. But the book is officially released in the world tomorrow, so get it at your local bookstore. Most importantly, if you don't have access to a local bookstore, you can get it online at Booktopia as well.
1: Alexis, thank you so much for your time.
0: Thanks for having me.
1: My name's Zach Mander. This is 612 ABC Brisbane and Queensland. We are keeping an eye on that Reserve Bank announcement due in the next 10 minutes or so. We'll let you know what's happening with the interest rate right now. Here's Tears for Fears. Head over heels on 612 ABC Brisbane and Queensland. It's 2:26.

0: is head over heels on 612 ABC Brisbane in Queensland. We are eagerly awaiting this announcement from the Reserve Bank about interest rates. That is due right now, so you will hear it. Oh, here we do have the result coming through. We're joined live in studio by Dr. Asti Mariasmo, the chief economist at PRD. Sorry, Asti, I'm a little bit flustered.
1: Hello. Is it because of the result that you're a bit flustered,
0: Well,
1: Zach?
0: We've just gone 2:30. The results come through. It rises.
1: Yes, it does, by 25 basis points, literally just a second ago.
0: Is that what was expected?
1: Look, to be honest with you, it's a surprise and a not surprise at the same time. It's surprising because our inflation rate have actually been declining for the past 4 months. And the RBA did think that we would be at about 4.8% inflation rate by this time of the year, but we're actually much lower at 3.5%. So it's surprising from that perspective, but I think we've been well prepared because all of the big four banks basically changed their prediction from a cash rate hold to a cash rate hike in the past week. So we've been hearing about that and we've been having all of the warnings, so to speak, that they might do it. So
0: is that a little bit of a clue of the direction it might go, is it?
1: So it's definitely a clue direction for now. The August statement of monetary policy did indicate that we're still going to be in a higher interest rate situation for the rest of 2026, all the way up to potentially the first quarter of 2027 without any easing until mid-2027. So whether that means that this is their last cash rate hike and they'll hold it for the rest of 2026, or if there's going to be another cash rate hike before the end of 2026, because we do still have two more RBA meetings. We have one in November and we have one in December.
0: Now, my understanding is that the interest rate goes up to try to curb inflation, but you've been saying that inflation's been coming down. So why is it going up?
1: So the reason why it has been going up, the interest rate has been going up, is because at the end of the day, our inflation rate at 3.5, 3.6% is still outside the target rate of 2 to 3%. Right. So that's why. So the declining pattern was fruitful and it was very much so sort of like going, oh, it might be a hold. But I think the fact that it's still outside of the 2 to 3% and the fact that housing prices is still growing in most areas across the country. There is some talk that it's been declining, but the latest data as of 1st September shows that it's contained more so in capital city Sydney and capital city Melbourne. Brisbane, for example, our median house price is still traveling at 14% for the past 12 months. It's still growing. And our Brisbane median unit price is still growing at 18%. And, you know, that's the same in Adelaide, same in Perth, same in Hobart. So the property downturn has been constrained to Sydney and Melbourne.
0: Okay, because earlier this year, you know, the federal government released their budget, which included initiatives to try to slow that down a little bit. And so it seems like that's working in Sydney and Melbourne, and maybe it's slowed down elsewhere, but it's still increasing.
1: Yes. So it is still increasing in a lot of the other capital city, but at a slower pace of growth. So if we compare us now than 12 months ago, we were growing at about 18, 20%, whereas now we're growing at about 13, 14%. So it's been successful in terms of like slowing down that pace of growth, but not completely like putting us into the negative, so to speak.
0: Right. And I imagine they don't want to put house prices in the negative, do they?
1: Well, it's a yes and no question.
0: It depends who you are.
1: it's a yes in the sense that because it gives first home buyers a bit more chance to get into the market. But obviously it does. It's a no because it can worry a lot of people who are currently owning and they're seeing their mortgage repayments increase, but a decline in median house prices or unit prices means that their equity will also start declining.
0: If you've just tuned in, Dr. Asti Mariasmo is the chief economist at PRD. We are talking about the Reserve Bank just announcing an interest rate rise in the last couple of minutes on 612 ABC Brisbane and Queensland. How much is this affected locally, Asti, versus internationally? Do international affairs play into this? The price of oil, for example?
1: Definitely. It definitely does. Like, our oil prices is still through the roof. Our construction prices in terms of raw materials is still through the roof as well. And if there's any increases in fuel, it will trickle down to even what you're paying at the supermarkets.
0: Because everything has to get there somehow. And
1: exactly.
0: It comes on trucks and boats who all use diesel.
1: Exactly. And so if there's an increase in fuel prices, a lot of people have asking me why is the price of, you know, what I can buy at Woolies have declined even with the same amount of money. And it's literally because of that fuel increase in prices. So anything that's happening around the world at the moment is definitely translating into our economy.
0: And then how much impact does the government or Australia have on it then? Because, you know, I look around the world and aren't we seeing this in a lot of countries? And so my question kind of is like, how much can we do?
1: It's a really interesting question because it's literally hurting the whole world, right? So I looked at all of the interest rates patterns in all of the countries around the world, and every single country around the world, funnily enough, except for USA, Zach, is actually increasing their interest rates because their inflation have gone up as well. And everyone's inflation rate literally went up without any warning at the beginning of this year. Last year, the RBA, you know, cut the cash rate 3 times. And so we were on track for a lower cash rate. But it is what happened in the beginning of this year that, and that shock is still multiplying throughout our economy. That is why the interest rate still is high. And it's the same with New Zealand, same in Canada, same in UK, same in Japan, euro area, all of their interest rates is going up as well.
0: Just to recap, what's the outlook like? You're saying that it's definitely not going to go down in the next 9 months or so?
1: Well, unfortunately not. So there is a new expectation that we're expecting from the RBA in their statement of monetary policy in November. So we'll see what that says. But as of the August 1, it's higher interest rate environment all the way until mid-2027.
0: Dr. Asti Mariasmo, the Chief Economist at PRD, thank you so much for making sense of that for us and being here.
1: Of course, always.
0: As it broke, right on time. It is 6:12 ABC Brisbane and Queensland. Up next, we're going to have your Tuesday trivia, the best way to get into your Tuesday afternoon. Right now, Delta Goodrum, this is Hologram on 6:12 ABC Brisbane and Queensland.

0: Delta Goodrum Hologram, 612 ABC Brisbane in Queensland. It is 2:41 on your Tuesday afternoon, which means it's time for Tuesday Trivia to get us to 3 p.m. Your qualifying question, you'll need to be able to answer this to get on the board and play. Our number, 1-300-222-612. On this day in 2020, Australian-American singer and TV personality Helen Reddy died, age 78. Reddy was a prolific artist in the 1970s, placing 15 singles in the top 40 of the Billboard Hot 100 charts. She was also the first Australian to host a one-hour primetime variety show on an American network. To play trivia today, you need to complete the lyric from her signature song, I Am Blank, Hear Me Roar. What is the blank? I Am Blank, Hear Me Roar, Helen Reddy's signature song. Let me know on 1-300-222-612.
1: Matt O'Kine, disruptive in class. Becky Lucas, too clever for her own good.
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1: 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Ron Lewis, made her teacher cry. Luke McGregor, permanent detention.
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0: Your Tuesday trivia in just a moment. Also, we're going to get on the People's Pick, your choice of songs to end the show today. Will it be this one from Hootie and the Blowfish? If you want to hear that, text Hootie to 0467 922 612. Or maybe it's this one, a classic from the Beach Boys. Wouldn't it be nice? You can text Beach Boys to 0467 922 612. We'll get the result on

0: Scots of Queensland sport teams.
1: Okay, so you, even though you're not a sports person, you've tried to incorporate sports in somehow.
0: Yeah, there's always a way in.
1: Okay, I'm a guest today. I'm filling in for Kat Feeney, who's usually on afternoons. I understand that I will be competing with the callers.
0: Mm-hmm.
1: Is that correct, Jay?
0: That is correct.
1: Well, our first call is Mary in Toowoomba on 1300 222 612. How's your afternoon, Mary?
2: Hey, great, Zach. How are you?
1: I'm very well, thank you. We'll be using our names as our buzzers, Mary.
2: Oh, okay. Bit of pressure.
1: Can you test yours?
2: Mary.
1: Beautiful. Coming in loud and clear. Jay?
0: All right, question one. We got to start off with a question inspired by AFL's most successful club, the Brisbane Lions. Now, actual Lions are nothing like our footy players. They're super lazy. They sleep all day. But your question is, what is a group of Lions called?
2: Mary.
0: What do you reckon?
2: Pride.
0: That's right.
1: A pride of Lions. That's a pretty easy one when it comes to the collective nouns, isn't it, Mary? You know, people try to trick you up on these sometimes. It's like, what's a group of polar bears called? It's called a whiteout or something like that. And you know, it's never, it feels like they're not things that you would actually ever use.
0: Well, there's a lot of Lions pride at the moment. So,
1: yeah,
0: you know, I wanted to
1: well incorporated.
0: All right, so the Dolphins are the newest addition to the NRL based in Moreton Bay. Now, dolphins have a pretty neat hunting technique. To find their prey, they emit high-pitched sound waves and listen to the echo that bounces back. Your question is, what is the name of that technique?
1: Zach. Echolocation.
0: That is right.
1: I think you might have said those two words.
0: In the question.
1: So sorry, Mary. Does that Mary's out? Does that mean Mary's out? Sorry, Mary. Have a great afternoon. Alan's in Jimboomba. You stay on the line, Alan, to take me on. How's your day going?
3: Yeah, not too bad, mate. Just getting home from work. So far, so good.
1: How's your mascot knowledge?
3: Not great, but we'll see how we go. We'll give it a crack.
0: All right. Well, in the NRLW, the Broncos have just qualified for their fifth grand final. Now, Broncos are an untamed horse that runs wild in North America, and they're famous for a certain behaviour that makes them very difficult to ride. What behaviour are Broncos?
3: Alan.
0: Oh, go for it.
3: Bucking.
0: Bucking, that is absolutely right.
1: And thus is the name of the Broncos mascot, Buck.
0: Uh-huh. I'm guessing that means you had that answer too, Zach.
1: Yeah, but I wasn't willing to risk it because if I get it wrong, I'm told I'm out.
0: That's true.
1: Am I out now, actually, because Alan got the question?
0: I think you might be.
1: Oh, okay. Well, I should have been more competitive. I was trying to be casual. Okay, Alan, you're on your own now.
0: All right, question four. Cairns has named their basketball team after the world's most venomous land snake. Are they A, the Cairns Cobras, B, the Cairns Taipans, or C, the Cairns King Browns?
3: I believe it's the Taipans.
0: That is correct. Fantastic. All right, we're moving on to the second last question already. The Queensland Bulls represent the state in cricket. What is the name of the breed of bull famous for its beef?
3: Famous for its what?
0: Beef.
3: Four.
0: Comes from Scotland.
3: Angus?
0: That is correct.
1: Oh, well done. You pulled that one back.
0: Brilliant. All right, we're on to the last question, and this one is a true or false. So you got 50% chance of winning here. In netball, Queensland is represented by the Firebirds. True or false? In Queensland, some birds are known to start fires on purpose.
1: Oof.
3: True.
0: It is true. Whistling kites, as well as some falcons, pick up sticks from bushfires and drop them in dry areas to flush out little mammals and lizards and things and eat them.
1: What was the bird that does that?
0: Whistling kites and some falcons. They're known colloquially as firebirds.
1: Really? That's where the name comes from?
0: Mm-hmm. It's pretty awesome, hey?
1: That is awesome. Hey, well, not really awesome, starting fires. That could be dangerous, but I mean as a adaptation, pretty unique. Alan and Jimboomba, congratulations. You're our Tuesday trivia winner this afternoon.
3: Oh, thank you very much. Glad it's all in.
1: Have you...

0: won trivia before? Are you a big trivia head?
1: I have actually won it once before, but I came in at the last question and kind of just stole it.
0: Okay, well, you did a bit better today. You stayed on for most of them, actually. Well done, Alan. Hope you have a good afternoon. We're going to have the result. Thank you so much, Jay Bowman, for being our quiz master today. We're going to have the result of our people's pick in just a moment. To get us there, local band, maybe our most famous local band, Powderfinger, Lost and Running on 612 ABC Brisbane and Queensland.

0: That's Powderfinger, Lost and Running, 2:53 on 612 ABC Brisbane and Queensland. Your 3 o'clock news update up in just a moment. Before we get there, we're going to reveal our people's pick winner in just a moment. We have been talking about kids in public spaces. What's the etiquette? Sonia's given us a call on 1-300-222-612. You used to have difficulties with some of your kids in public, Sonia. Tell me about it.
1: Just one. Number three.
0: Yep.
1: Number three was foul. She was every parent's nightmare. The others were fine, including a child with a quite severe disability. This one, when she hit three, she just went, no, I'll just do my own thing. Mm. I tried everything. I'm not joking, Zach. I tried everything. She knew better. You know, like we do that when we've done these chores, then you can have a ride. But the minute her little feet hit the ground in the shops, she would start. She'd throw herself on the floor. She'd scream, I want.

0: want, I want, I want. And you know what? In the end, I just decided, hey, this is just absolute garbage. My stress levels are through the roof. She's having a great time. The people in the shops are not having a good time and shouldn't have to put up with this. So I said, right, that's it. When she was about 4, she never went to the shops with me again until she turned about 7.
1: That's all you can do sometimes, Sonia. Sometimes you just go, well, the shops are out, especially with a 3-year-old, a three-nager, they're sometimes called. Thank you so much for your call. It is 2:55. We are going to squeeze in our people's pick this afternoon. It's been out of Hootie and the Blowfish and the Beach Boys, and I thought this one might get ahead. It's the Beach Boys. Wouldn't it be nice on 612 ABC Brisbane and Queensland to get us to our 3 o'clock news update?

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1: Coming up after the 3 o'clock news update, which is in just 2 minutes' time, Mel Bampton is going to be driving you home. Mel, what's happening in the world of drive?
2: As I was walking down the corridor, Zach, to you, I was thinking about the things that we're talking about this afternoon and realised that we've got a little bit of a sciencey theme going on. We're going to be talking about a Brisbane lab who's looking at really advancing the technology on growing blood in the laboratory. And it's happening right here in Brisbane. There is the capacity to do it, but at the moment, the amount that can be created is literally in the teaspoons, which is not even enough for one person. Yes.
1: So it kind of feels like the theory's there, but the practice not as much.
2: Yeah, the practice is there in a teensy little bit, but not enough yet to be useful. So we're going to be looking at what these researchers are doing, what's the science behind it, and who's it most going to benefit. There's extraordinary stories around people who have such rare blood that they actually at all times have to have blood on ice of their own in case something happens. So this technology has a wide range, broader than that as well. So we'll get into the nitty-gritty nerdy stuff of that. And there's also a case at the moment that's in about to go to the High Court of a woman in Queensland who wants to freeze her eggs. This has been going on for such a long time. She's been denied that possibility because it's being put underneath the banner of fertility treatment. And that's being argued as not the case. Freezing your eggs is not necessarily fertility treatment. She's pushing ahead. It's about to go to the High Court and we're going to get deep into that stories and the legalities behind it.
1: That's coming up with Mel Bampton in just a few minutes after your 3 p.m. news update. My name's Zach Mander. I'll be back with you 12:30 tomorrow. Until then, stay gold, pony boy.
3: We got Dad into a nursing home, but Mum had to pay $450,000 for the bed.
0: When Brisbane is talking.
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0: ABC News, good afternoon. I'm Kira Jones. The Reserve Bank has lifted interest rates to their highest level in 15 years. The cash rate has risen by a quarter of a percentage point from 4.35 to 4.6%. It's the fourth hike this year following increases in February, March and May. The decision was unanimous. The RBA board will meet again in early November. OpenAI has revealed more details about its agent attack on Medicare. The tech company has apologised for the breach in June, as Cam Wilson reports.
1: We got a bit more knowledge about exactly what the OpenAI agents had done to that Medicare statistics web portal, which is run by Services Australia. And we got some more details on that, which included saying that it had written to the servers. Technical mumbo jumbo, but essentially what that means is, like, you know, it's a difference between going and looking at someone's door and, you know, poking your head in versus, like, actually trying to, like, stick a key in there and get in. And in this case, actually getting into non-public files. They also did other things like try and find credentials. So that's the kind of login. So that's, like, you know, looking around the house, trying to find some spare keys anywhere.
0: A coronial inquest is examining the mysterious disappearance of a Queensland man 15 years ago. Heloise Vias reports.
2: Wayne Steinhardt was reported missing in November 2011, aged 59, with investigators suspecting he died. Relatives told the first day of a three-day inquest at the Southport Coroner's Court, Mr. Steinhardt had travelled around southeast Queensland in a camper van for years before his disappearance, accompanied by a friend, Darren May, who one witness described as a good con man. The manager for campground in the scenic rim where Mr. Steinhardt was last sighted in mid-2010 told the court the then 59-year-old left abruptly due to what Darren May said was a hospital visit, leaving his belongings behind and never returning. The inquest continues.
0: The Brisbane Lions premiership celebrations are showing no signs of slowing down, with fans packing River Stage to salute the three-time AFL champions. Joshua McIntosh reports.
3: Go Lions!
4: The Lions' three-peat party keeps rolling on, with the team receiving a raucous reception at a fan event in Brisbane's CBD. The players and coach Chris Fagan proudly paraded their latest premiership cup as supporters relived Saturday's historic win against Fremantle at the MCG.
5: I was so nervous. Like, I did not. I was, like, stressing out, but I never gave up on them.
6: It was the sweetest victory I've ever seen, honestly. I've been following the Lions for 50 years, back in the Fitzroy days, and, yeah, it was just absolutely amazing.
4: The team will crown their best and fairest at an awards night on Thursday.
0: Coach Chris Fagan was also presented with the keys to Brisbane. Lord Mayor Adrian Schrinner says it's a symbolic gesture that honours outstanding achievements or contributions to the city. In the NRL, Newcastle hooker Phoenix Crossland is facing a grand final ban after pleading guilty over the tackle that left Nathan Cleary with a badly broken leg. Ned Hammond reports.
7: Crossland was sent off for the hip drop tackle in the 36th minute of Newcastle's preliminary final win over the Panthers on Sunday. The 25-year-old has pleaded guilty to a dangerous contact charge and, barring an 11th-hour miracle, will miss Sunday's decider against the Sydney Roosters. He'll learn the length of his suspension at an NRL judiciary hearing from 6 o'clock tonight. Nathan Cleary remains in hospital after emergency surgery on a brutal compound fracture of his left ankle. Crossland has since called the Penrith star to apologise, with Cleary accepting there was no malice in the tackle.
0: Just recapping the top story in this bulletin, the Reserve Bank has lifted interest rates to their highest level in 15 years. The cash rate has risen by a quarter of a percentage point from 4.35 to 4.6%. It's the fourth hike this year following increases in February, March and May. The board's decision was unanimous. Queensland's weather, scattered showers tomorrow about the northern Cape York Peninsula, as well as from St Lawrence to Cooktown. Isolated morning showers for the Gulf Coast, west of Mornington Island. Fine or mostly fine elsewhere. Cloudy with showers continuing in the southeast. Brisbane 13, a top of 24 degrees. The Gold Coast 13 to 23 degrees. The Sunshine Coast 14, a top of 24 degrees.

0: 23 degrees and Ipswich 7 to 25. Looking ahead, partly cloudy in the southeast on Thursday, mostly fine on Friday. 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
3: It is 3:05. Good afternoon to you. Now, when you get asked, what's your favourite type of question? A question that starts with, what's your favourite? Do you freeze up? Well, this afternoon I'll give you an opportunity to work through that with a head start. Some thinking time to ponder. What's your favourite book based in Brisbane? What's your best book set in Brizzy? Thinking cap on. Once you have an answer, no need to shout into the void. You can text me instead. 0467922612. Or at any time you can give me a buzz on 1300 222 612. And stuff grown in a lab. Bacteria, skin, cultivated meat, human organs using stem cell research. How's about blood? A Brisbane research team are leading the charge on lab-grown blood. How does it work and who will benefit? Which leads me nicely into my next question. Why can we do all that stuff? How can we clone a sheep? Why can a robot mow your lawn? Your fridge can send your banal conversations back to China. Scientists can see galaxies being born and study black holes, but we can't dot, dot, dot, what? What are the everyday dysfunctions keeping us with one foot in the dark ages? Why, when we have quantum computing, do we still need to sharpen our pencils or struggle to open a jar? In your day-to-day life, what's lagging as technology in other areas soars?
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1: Traffic.
4: Good afternoon. Things are already building up on the majors. If you're travelling outbound on the Western Freeway, you'll be doing it slowly through Indooroopilly and Fig Tree Pocket. We do have a fair bit of congestion outbound for the Pacific Motorway through Woolloongabba and through Stones Corner as well. Northbound for the Gateway Motorway already on the brakes, Deegan around to Brackenridge. As for the Centenary Highway northbound, that's looking fairly good at the moment, moving up towards Jindalee. If you are driving through Parkinson, be aware of a multi-vehicle collision that's on the local Motorway eastbound after Paradise Road. At this stage, the delays aren't too drastic, but they are building up and they're only going to get worse as peak hour goes on. And gas works underway for Manly West, White's Road near Gannon Avenue. I'm Jess Miller from ATN with the latest 612 ABC Brisbane traffic.
3: Thank you very much, Jess. It is 8 minutes after three. Your temps around the region in both Spring Hill and Robertson, 21 degrees right now. Thornlands, 20. Coal Falls, you're looking at 22 right now. Buchan, 21. Mango Hill and the Gold Coast both sitting at 21 degrees. Hello to you. And 20 on the Sunshine Coast.
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3: Yes, good afternoon to you. My talkback question for you today. Now, this is the time of the program where I do ask you to put your thinking cap on, but don't think too hard. I try not to make it too hard. But when that light bulb moment comes into your head, it just pops in there and you're like, oh, I've got a thing for Mel. I want you to call me. Don't be shy. 1300 222 612. Or you can text me on 0467 922 612. That is okay too, but I love to hear voice. All right. We can put a man on the moon, transplant a heart from one human being to another, but we can't design a milk carton with a spout that doesn't stick. What modern frustrations of everyday life would you like our top scientists and inventors to put their mind and talents to? See, last night after the grocery shopping, there I was in the pantry. I open all the packets of dry goods to put into jars. I like to ward off rats and cockroaches and the like. And I love the look of all those dry goods with their different colours, different shapes and textures in the jars. It's an aesthetic that I enjoy. And every packet, however, whether with the old school pull at the top centre technique, you know, when you pull it apart, or the tear at the little incision on the side, left me with impossible to pour packets. Lentils, cashews, muesli rice, all ending up all over my pantry bench. I was contemplating a funnel, but these items were too big. So instead, I just got irritated and finally grabbed the scissors to cut an easy pour spout at the side whilst contemplating. How can we store photos on the cloud? Command the vac to clean up just the patch where the jar just smashed, but I can't get a decent packet. My question today is, they can put people in space, but we can't dot, dot, dot. What? Still can't find a Band-Aid that wraps properly around the place where a kid needs it most, the end of their toe. The iron and the ironing board are still things in existence. My undies, and maybe yours too, still right up my bum. Those stupid strings on the inside of your shirt for hanging. Now this, if you ask me, is a de-evolution from the old way of just hanging from the shoulders. So my question today is, why, when we can land probes on Mars, we can fully orbit the moon, but we can't, dot, dot, dot, what? Recently, I went through the whole rigmarole of buying a house, and we got to the 11th hour of settlement when the bank declared it wouldn't accept the digital signatures on their own documents they had sent to us with digital signature as the only option. We then had to print out the documents, race to the conveyancer to have it scanned and sent across. You can jump on your phone in the morning, you can pay your bills, FaceTime a friend overseas, but grating cheese, for instance, is still a high-risk task. All right, I want you to give me a call, 1300 222 612. What modern frustrations of everyday life would you like our top scientists and inventors to put their minds and talents to? Thinking Music, Joe Cocker, and The Letter on 612 ABC Brisbane, 12 after 3. Good afternoon to you.

0: out of 1970. That is Joe Cocker. That is Big Finish on the track there, called The Letter, 16 after 3 on 612 ABC Brisbane. We're those places in life where science has just left us completely alone. They've just soared past us in these other directions, and then we suffer in everyday life because these things, these daily dysfunctions, still exist. Whilst we can send people into space, a whole crew can fully orbit the moon, we can land a probe on Mars, a robot can mow your lawn and do your vacuuming, yet still, things like the ironing board exist. I moved into a brand new house. It's got a shower curtain. A shower curtain in 2026. Where is the technology when it comes to better ways to be in the shower? I know I could just put glass up, but that's too much. The shower curtain, I need scientists to turn their minds to these everyday little annoyances. Where do you think they should turn? So my question to you this afternoon is, they can put people in space, but we can't dot, dot, dot what? Why, when we can land probes on Mars or fully orbit the moon, we can't, dot, dot, dot, what? On the text line, 0467922612, Sarah at Pullen Vale says, I have a friend who ended up in hospital because she sliced her hand open trying to take the seed out of an avocado. Apparently the ED nurses see this all the time. How have we not got a better solution to that? Common Science Minds, where are you? Tom at Carina. Hi, Mel, at home. Missing socks at work. Missing spoons. Need I say more? Surely we could have fixed this by now. Marsha from Brackenridge, she says, Mel, how about we find a way for the water to come out of the shower at exactly the right temperature? No mucking about. Not spending minutes mucking around with the hot and cold taps. Also on the text line, Glenda from Windsor, to this conundrum where science has just left us completely bare. The technology has soared past us in these disproportionate other areas of life, but for the simple things that would make our lives easier, where are they? Why can we have a robot doing all of these things, mowing our lawn, vacuuming our house, but simple things like a packet that you can open simply without everything exploding out of it? Why doesn't that exist? Glenda from Windsor says, Mel, could someone please invent a toaster that toasts evenly on both sides? It doesn't matter what the advertising says. I have never found a toaster that can do this basic task. Marsha from Brackenridge on 0467922612 says, Mel, how about we find a way for the water to come out of the shower? Same as on the text line. Absolutely. Could not agree more. Calibrate the right temperature immediately. Sarah from Brookfield, hello.
1: Hello, how are you?
0: I'm very well, thank you. Now, we've got these wonderful places in life where technology has really, it's soaring to brand new heights. And then there's these other areas of life where you just think, what the, how can this still exist in 2026? What's that thing for you?
1: Well, actually, what you prompted me with from your previous caller was the cheese grater.
0: Okay, yeah.
1: A gift from my mother-in-law a little while ago that's an antique cheese grater, and it has a handle that's kind of like an old egg beater style, and the cheese goes in the middle and you turn the handle around, it's pressed up against the sharp edge, and then you have just beautifully grated cheese with a very low-risk environment for cutting.
0: What? So I'm imagining the old cake beater in my mind. It's got the little yes. turny handle. And instead of that, it's got blades. You chuck the cheese in the middle, spin it around, and then your cheese is grated.
1: Yes, so it's a cylinder in the middle. The cheese goes in the middle and gets pushed up against the edge of the cylinder, and then you use the handle to turn the cylinder around and around the cheese.
0: So, Sarah from Brookfield, would you say that the grater that most of us are familiar with in our kitchens currently are actually a de-evolution of this antique version that you've got?
1: I would say that exactly.
0: How did we go backwards?
1: I do not know. Mm. Maybe it's cheaper to make the newer one.
0: Oh, yes. I think economics will play a part in that. What a wonderful thing to have. Now, Sarah, you probably will never remember, but if you do, when you go home tonight, could you take a photo of that and then tomorrow text it to us?
1: Sure thing, I can do that.
0: I would love to see that. Sarah from Brookfield, thank you so much. This is an example of where science has not only not just picked us up and buoyed us into a new age of excellence, but we've actually de-evolved. We've gone backwards. On the text line, Michelle says, I wholeheartedly support the toaster which can't toast. In the modern age, surely the toaster, this piece of technology that's been around for such a long time, could be doing a better job than what we're getting. Like, where is that? And I know for me, like, I use the toaster at work on the regular. I used it today. I wanted some toast. I brought a loaf of homemade sourdough in. Yes, I did. I brought that in. And I had it up quite high because sourdough, it takes some serious heat. But still, five times it took me to put it down. Surely, in this day and age of modern technology where we can send people commonly into space, we could just have the toast done evenly on both sides. So where's a place in life where science has left us behind? 1-300-222-612, or you can text me on 0467-922-612.
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0: Ron from Oxley's given me a buzz on 1-300-222-612. How are you, Ron?
7: You're wonderful, thank you.
0: Excellent. Now tell me, we're talking about these places in life where science has just left us behind, left us to fend for ourselves. What's that thing for you?
7: Oh, I complain about this every second day, an anti-glare screen.
0: Okay, like you're talking about on the telly?
7: No, you get out in the sun, you can't see the screen on your phone. You can't see the screen on your tablet. You can't see the screen on the camera.
0: So
7: if you're the wrong way into the sun, you cannot see anything on the screen.
0: And also, you've made me realise or remember what my sons call the flashbang. So they'll be in the car next to me. They'll be in the passenger seat. I'll be driving. And the phone just tilts to that wrong angle where the sun hits it and I am blinded. Can't see for seconds. So why not also, while we're taking that anti-glare component or putting that into this piece of technology that's had a lot of science hours going into it, the anti-glare screen and the anti-flashbang screen?
7: Yeah, like I've got a digital screen on my truck, and half the time if the sun's on the wrong way, I can't even see my instruments, I can't see my speedo or anything because the sun glares on it and you can't see it.
0: And do you find your mind, Ron, going, they can send people into space or they can make the phone in the first place? Surely there's one little bit. They could have just nailed it all the way to the finish line.
7: I regularly say those exact words. We can put people on the moon and we can't make an anti-glare screen. I regularly say those exact words.
0: Ron from Oxley, thank you so much for sharing that observation with us. Could not agree more. So the anti-glare and, I'll add to that, the anti-flashbang screen. It is 24 minutes after 3. You're on 612 ABC Brisbane. Let's take a track right now from Berlin. This one, No More Words.

0: confess, I have never heard that song before by Berlin. It's probably been around for a very long time. In fact, I know it has. It says here on my piece of paper, 1984, Berlin and No More Words. How did that one ever escape me? Have you heard that one before? It is 28 after 3, 612 ABC Brisbane, playing the hits you've never heard of before. We're also talking about the places where science has just completely left us, abandoned us, while it's soared off in other directions, including space. But then the fundamentals of our daily life are left ignored. Some of you on the text line, this is what Frankie says, we can send people to space, but we can't design a small printer. Indeed. Virgil on the GC says, hi Mel, why can't my microwave scan the dish I put inside it and use AI to determine what it is so that it can cook it to perfection? Now, similar to like when you go to the supermarket now, and we've all been we've all been hoodwinked to scan our own things. We put it on the scaly things and now the camera sees it and tells us what it is to make sure that we don't pinch it or put in the wrong bananas that are the cheaper version. We can't do that anymore. Not that, of course, we ever did. But similar to that, Virgil, the microwave can detect what you put in there and determine the best cooking time. Interesting. Also on the text line, Tina at Camp Hill, Mel, I'm about to see the last of my three kids graduate year 12. So I'm qualified to say school photos, even in the Photoshop era, why can't we get 30 kids to open their eyes, smile and look in the same direction at the same time? Cheryl from Bell Bowery has given us a call. Hello, Cheryl.
1: Oh, hello. I have a debate about electric kettles that make so much noise when you switch them on that the television has been turned up.
0: That is exactly true and incredibly relatable. I know that. Our kitchen and the lounge room, like most people, right next to each other. As soon as someone goes to make a cuppa, that's it. The telly goes up to something like 65.
1: Well, we're not quite that extreme, but surely they can design something that doesn't make a lot of noise. And you can't check it in the

0: supermarket or shops when you buy them.
1: Yeah, that's right. You cannot. Absolutely not. But I think that would be a good thing to put on the box to say not just what is the energy rating, but what is the volume rating on this thing?
0: I think that'd be...
1: Cheryl from Bellbarry, thank you so much for sharing that. In the age of being able to send people to space, being able to create robotics for all kinds of things, our fridge can do all kinds of digital things. That's fantastic. But what about simply a quiet kettle? If you want to join the conversation, 1-300-222-612. In the meantime, right now at 3:30, Kira Jones from the ABC Newsroom. Hello, Kira.
2: Hello. The Reserve Bank has lifted interest rates to their highest level in 15 years. The cash rate has risen by a quarter of a percentage point from 4.35 to 4.6%. It's the fourth hike this year following increases in February, March and May. The decision was unanimous. The RBA board will meet again in early November. OpenAI has apologised and revealed more details about its agent attack on Medicare in June. The tech company says an AI agent retrieved internal files, but no patient or client records were accessed. Police are investigating a suspicious house fire in Logan, south of Brisbane. Emergency crews were called to the property in Woodridge just after 9 o'clock last night. Three people escaped the burning home before firefighters arrived. No one was injured. And the Brisbane Lions three-peat party is rolling on with hundreds of fans packing River Stage to celebrate the AFL club's latest premiership. Players were given a huge hometown welcome as they took to the stage earlier this afternoon, fresh from their thrilling weekend grand final win over Fremantle at the MCG. I'll have more news at 4.
1: Thank you very much, Kira Jones. We'll also take a listen to the moment that coach Chris Fagan was handed the keys to the city and his excellent reaction. Coming up very shortly, what's your favourite Australian book? Even better, what's your best book set in Brizzy? Thinking cap on, once you have an answer, no need to shout it into the void. You can pop it in a text, 0467922612. We're going to be chatting in just a moment with Kate Evans, who's the co-host of The Bookshelf, about the top 100 Australian books countdown. Voting is closing very soon, so let's give a leg up to our Southeast Queensland authors.
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4: Traffic. In Kedron, there's a two-vehicle collision on Gympie Road northbound. It's before Road Road. At this stage, we have patchy delays on the lead-up to there with the right-hand lane currently blocked. A multi-vehicle crash has left some residual delays in Parkinson. That was on the Logan Motorway eastbound after Paradise Road. We have gas works underway for Manly West, White's Road near Gannon Avenue. And if you're doing the northbound journey on the Gateway Motorway, it is very jammed up through Deegan and a little bit underpaced through Brackenridge. We also have heavy outbound delays for the Western Freeway from Mount Cutha through to Fig Tree Pocket. Fortunately, the northbound journey on the Centenary Highway is rather quiet for this time of the afternoon between Sumner and Jindalee. And if you're doing the outbound trip on the Pacific Motorway, it is a little sluggish through Stones Corner. I'm Jess Miller from ATM with the latest 612 ABC Brisbane traffic.
1: Thank you very much, Jess Miller. 27 minutes to 4 at 612 ABC Brisbane. Questions that start with, what's your favourite? They're often a mighty challenge, but they do provoke deeper reflection about what we love, what's stuck with us over time. Whether it's Triple J's Hottest 100, a casual conversation about your favourite colour, or all-time most adored film, to the survey of the moment, the ABC's top 100 Australian books. Have you voted yet? Perhaps it's Trent Dalton's Boy Swallows Universe. That would be way up there for me, as would Melissa Lukashenko's Too Much Lip, or John Birmingham's classic He Died With a Falafel in His Hand. I did also love the rough and tumble Les Norton series. Anything by Holly Ringland, the gut-wrenching Tell Me Why by Archie Roach, perhaps Rabbit Proof Fence. There's so many to choose from. What is your favourite Australian book? Even better, what's your favourite book set in Brisbane? Co-mastermind behind the list, also co-presenter, producer of The Bookshelf on Radio National, Kate Evans, welcome.
5: Hello, how lovely to be talking books with you. That's what I love about this whole period. I have excuses to talk to people about books every day.
1: I reckon you've found a way to do that across the course of your life, Kate Evans.
5: Have.
1: Not just with the countdown, but that's a way for us all to get involved. Now, I'm so curious about this because when I dove into the ABC page that has the list, this enormous list that you can go through of Australian artists, Australian authors, I was overwhelmed by the sheer quantity. Now, authorship is something that we seem to do exceptionally well in Australia. Why do you think that is, Kate? What is it about this country that gives rise to so many prolific authors?
5: Now, I'm going to give you two completely contradictory answers.
1: Okay.
5: And I'm going to make a case for why they're both true. One is that, you know, we live in a landscape, you know, a place full of light and very particular land. And I think people write their way into the place where they are and to make sense of it. And that that's one of the things that's informed Australian writing. The other thing is that I think we're happy to look outward as a country that has been shaped by so many different cultures and experiences. It seems to me that Australian writers aren't insular. They're quite happy to look out and make sense of the world. So they're sort of contradictory things, but I think they've shaped what we do and a particular voice and a sort of expansive way of writing and exploring things. And I guess I often talk about fiction, but of course it's history, it's science, it's nonfiction, it's memoir. All of these things are part of this countdown.
1: Well, my book club personally went nuts for this. I put it to them in our WhatsApp group and so many suggestions, as well as dialogue between us all. There was Kate Greenville was right up there, Richard Flanagan, Alison Lester's Magic Beach, which had us reminiscing about childhood favourites, Geraldine Brooks. There's this wonderful momentum that comes with a poll like this, top 100 Australian books. What would you love to see, Kate, in terms of ongoing ripple effects?
5: I'd like to see a really generous debate so that rather than people being outraged and saying, why isn't that there? Why didn't we have more of this or less of this? That instead people engage with what it means to have this sort of popular discussion and popular vote. And I'm also hoping that it's full of surprises, that we're reminded of books we haven't read, that we've never got to, that we've never heard of, and that all of that increases reading, because we do know there's some research saying that there's a decline in reading in some groups, and hopefully having this sort of very active, generous conversation can just mean that people are going, well, what can I read next? Give me an idea. Give me access to it. And, of course, things like libraries, school libraries, even street libraries, and sharing these books and these conversations. I think that's all part of what we hope that this project does, really.
1: On 612 ABC Brisbane, you're hearing the voice of Kate Evans, co-host of The Bookshelf on Radio National. What do you think, though, Kate? I mean, you've got lots of experience in engaging with the Australian audience around books. What do you think we will see from these results in terms of genre sway or contemporary versus classics? How do you think, as Australians, we will vote?
5: Well, look, see, in our first year, we just focused on the last 25 years, and a lot of the books that were voted for in that first countdown were published in the last 10 years. So there's been some concern that maybe people are only going to vote for the books that were published really recently. And I have a feeling that's not going to be the case, because all of the sort of anecdotal stuff, and there's a ABC Book Club Facebook group that I'm sure some of your listeners are in. It's got 90,000 members. Why don't we double it by the end of the
1: week? That is a big book club.
5: It is a big book club. But people are posting their choices. And what I'm seeing is that people are reaching back, it both into their own childhood and their own history, but of course voting for books that were written long before they were born. So I think we will see things across a sweep of the 20th and 21st century. I'm not sure how far back we'll go into the 19th century, although I do have at least one book in that from the 1890s on my own list. And I think we'll probably see some interesting gaps. Like, it might be that we discover that nobody's talking about the books, say, between the First and Second World War, even though there was lots of great stuff published then. So the gaps will be as interesting as the patterns.
1: Oh, the data that comes from this is going to be so fascinating indeed. I'll be interested to see as well how young people would be voting. Mm. I remember there was a massive renaissance once music really got an online streaming stride on, and I was seeing it with our children, that all of a sudden we'd hear music coming from their rooms. That was the music that not just I grew up on, but might have even been the music of my parents, their grandparents grew up on, because all of a sudden it was all available. Do you think that's been that kind of renaissance for young people when it's come to older literature because of things like book talk?
5: I wonder. It's an interesting question, isn't it? Because things like audiobooks, I know, has been really important for a lot of older readers as well, and people who have sight issues or people who are walking and driving a lot. So there's that access to books. But as you say, book talk also allows

0: ask people to say, hey, I love this, or let's all talk about books that made me cry. But the thing that I think people often don't think has enough sort of importance is things like the children's books that they read and they valued. I mean, you mentioned Alison Lester and her books. And what about Australian picture books? They're so beautiful and they're like poetry. And of course, we're probably not going to have many 10-year-olds voting, 5-year-olds voting. I hope we get some. That would be just lovely. Because, you know, young adult books, middle grade books, things like the Treehouse books, you know, the 13-story Treehouse series, they're so important for both for literacy, but also for the sheer fun and exuberance of those books.
1: Yeah, I mean, they changed the lives of so many parents because all of a sudden their children were getting into reading in a different way because of that combination. The 13-story Treehouse series is a great example where there is reading but also imagery connected in a really fun, almost rebellious, naughty little way, and all of a sudden your kids are picking up a book, which is the ultimate outcome.
0: Well, and bring on a bit of chaos as well. And of course, Terry Denton, the illustrator, died just recently, and Andy Griffiths has been talking about the sort of delicious chaos of making those books and the naughtiness. And they also say that that was a book partly inspired by the Norman Lindsay and the Magic Pudding as well. So again, this is part of a tradition, and that's part of what we're touching on as well, all these literary traditions and visual traditions and storytelling traditions that have shaped us all.
1: Kate Evans, co-host of The Bookshelf and also creator, part of the movement that is the ABC's Top 100 Australian Books. Voting is currently open, but it closes on Thursday at 7 p.m. So if you haven't voted yet, definitely jump on the ABC website. All you've got to do is type in Top 100 Australian Books and you'll find it very, very easily. You need a little bit of time to go through all of the options there. We'll get into how Kate reckons you should best set yourself up in just a moment. But I want to loop back around to books about place and how strongly we resonate with books that are set in locations that we ourselves are from. Is that something that you hear from your audiences that they really resonate with?
0: Oh, so much. And of course, that's both stories about regional Australia and stories that shape the city you're in. I mean, I'm in Sydney and I've got books on my list that illuminate Sydney, and I did live in Brisbane for a while, so I also think about how the river shapes that city. And, you know, like I loved Melissa Lukashenko's Too Much Lip, which you mentioned, but also I loved Eden Glassie, and I love the way Steve Minon's First Name, Second Name takes us into Queensland in a slightly bizarre way with a Chinese hopping vampire making his way up into North Queensland. And then Mirandi Rewo with, you know, Stone Sky, Gold Mountain, taking us into the history of the state. So I think the way that books can take us into the place where we live and show us another imagined layer or historical layer and just add something beautiful to it. I mean, I'm just thinking too of Ashley Hayes' novel that explores the 1975 flood. And yeah, there's so much great writing that comes out of Brisbane, I have to say.
1: Well, I've put it out there to you. What is your favourite book set in Brizzy? The best Brizzy-based book, 0467922612. Kathy's hit us up on the text line, says Lola in the Mirror by Trent Dalton. Of course, this one based in Brizzy, a lot of time and resonance around the Brisbane River, but that also followed on from Boy Swallows Universe, which for people like me who came from the western suburbs of Brisbane, very, very low socioeconomic area, particularly when I was growing up there during the 70s and 80s, this was the first time that literature that I knew of had come from the area which I grew up in, not a place known for literature. And to read about my own suburb and all the hardships of that place in a book that went so huge that people all around the world were talking about Dara and Goodna and Gales. It was absolutely mind-blowing. Thank you so much, Kathy, for bringing that one up. Philippa says the William McInnes book about his childhood living in the Queenslander in the Burbs. It's so funny. It's so good. You obviously know that one.
0: Yes, yeah. And with both of those, I mean, the humour of William McInnes is, I mean, he is so funny. But also, you know, what Kathy was saying about the way that Trent Dalton's writing reflected not just a place, but a whole experience and an underclass and a working class life. And, you know, and both of these books are just so generous.
1: On the line, Robin from McCullough.

0: Concordance. Are you familiar with that one, Kate?
1: No, I'm not. And I immediately, Robin, have written it down because that's the other thing about this process is that it tells you about books you didn't know about and expands the whole conversation.
0: So tell me, Robin, in terms of the future Brisbane that Daryl Fink has set his novel in, 2040, what is it? How does he describe a futuristic Brisbane?
2: Oh, quite scarily, actually. Yes, about driverless vehicles and things like that. But it took me quite a bit to get into it. But once I got into the whole story, it intrigued me. More about how artificial intelligence influences people and their thoughts, I suppose.
0: It must have been interesting reading about technology that we all have a certain amount of fear around anyway, but having it set in the capital city of your state.
2: And on the river, particularly, familiarised with all of those things, yes.
0: So you recommend, Robin?
2: I would, yes.
0: Excellent. So let's put that one on the list, as I know, Kate, you already have done. Thank you, Robin, for your call.
2: Thank you.
0: That's The Concordance by Daryl Fink, also in the text line. Anonymous says, Mel, it's an oldie, but I still love Zigzag Street by Nick Earls. It is a fantastic one. The Main Inheritance by Rosamond Simon has always stayed with me, basically because it is a real bit of local history. That's from Sarah from Anogra. Praise and 1988 by Andrew McGill. Gahan, maybe?
1: Andrew McGahan. Now, my co-host on the bookshelf, Cassie McCullough, is always talking about his work. And, you know, it is really good. It's sort of gritty and, you know, share houses and drugs and sex and all the things. Terrific writer. And Nick Earls comes up a lot when people are talking about the books they love and also books that make them laugh. But you know what else I'm loving about this conversation is the different genres and the fact that Robin included a bit of speculative fiction that's something that sounds like it's maybe an uncomfortable read because that's the thing about what books do. They can comfort us, make us laugh, take us somewhere familiar, but they can also discomfort us and unsettle us and give us, you know, visions of the future or a way of thinking about technology. So it's not all sort of touchy-feely sweetness, and that's part of what I like about this whole process too.
0: And how, when you're talking about things that are based in the future, how that continues to resonate time and time and time again. I mean, we all, I'm sure, have those moments where our minds still, without any conscious decision-making, reference back to George Orwell's 1984. You know, we just have that moment where that spark of memory comes from that story or Aldous Huxley's Brave New World. Not Australian authors here, but that example of how books keep coming up time and time and time again. They become somehow so deeply embedded in our brains. Kate Evans is the guest this afternoon. We're talking about the top 100 Australian books. It's a poll that's on right now. The countdown's going to be happening on the 17th and 18th of October. I just want to mention this one as well on the line from Jude. She's texted in to say, Tyre's Lyra by the River by Jessica Anderson and Tenderfoot by Tony Jordan as two of hers that she wants to put forwards. So many. I mean, even for you, Kate Evans, were you just surprised once you started to really dig deep into top 100 Australian books, just how many incredible Australian authors there are?
1: Look, it's so overwhelming that I'm going to confess to everybody, I still have not landed on my own final 10. I have not voted. I know I'm going to be doing it in the last hour on the last day. And, you know, Mel, you mentioned that we have this inspiration list that seems long, but that's only 1,000 books. And so many people have contacted us to say, why haven't you listed every single book by this particular author? And why haven't you done this? Because thousands and thousands and thousands of books have been published. And all that inspiration list was a way to think your way into it. So it, you know, it's pretty hard actually to decide on your final 10. I know it's nearly killing me.
0: Those questions that start with what's your favourite, ... they're always a bit of a challenge. As I mentioned, the countdown will take place on the 17th of 18th of October. You're giving yourself a few weeks, obviously, Kate, to go through the results and no doubt put together a rip-roaring weekend of radio. What have you got planned? How are you going to flesh that all out and talk to all the people that you want to talk to?
1: Well, it is going to be tricky because, of course, some of those people will no longer be alive and so they won't be available for interviews. But, of course, the ABC does have a rich archive that goes back for decades. We'll also be talking to people about the choices.

0: and the votes that they've made. And there's going to be a whole lot of broadcasters from across Radio National who are going to be part of the presenting team. So Claire Nichols, who presents The Book Show, Hamish McDonald, Geraldine Doug, Scott Stevens, one of your colleagues who's based, a Radio National presenter based in Brisbane. So there's going to be a lot of us, there's going to be a lot of opinions, there's going to be interviews when we can have them, and they're also going to be keeping a lot of this secret from me as well. So I'm not sure when I'm going to see the final results, because they're not going to want any of it to leak. So I'll be curious as to when I will know what's happening, because I'm going to be one of the presenters of the final hour when we get to that final 10. And I'm not sure how many, you know, arms I'm going to have to twist to get the information.
1: Well, I imagine you've got some recommendations of the best way quickly that people can sit down and get involved. You suggest they just put on their tracky pants or their most comfortable pyjamas, cup of tea.
0: I think they should throw a party. I think they should get their bookish friends together, have a cup of tea, glass of wine, depending on the time of the day. Listen together. You can listen on ABC Radio National. You can listen through ABC Listen, which also means if you miss things, you can find them again. There's going to be stuff on social media. There'll be stuff on the book club Facebook group. So join that Facebook group and answer the questions and agree to the rules. Otherwise, we will not let you join the Facebook group. Heads up. There'll be info everywhere. I know there's going to be, for example, some listening groups at the Canberra Writers Festival that's going to be on at the same time. So just the idea that all these passionate readers are going to be engaging with this all around the country just fills me with so much pleasure.
1: Oh, it's a bookworm's dream this weekend. Good on you, Kate Evans. Thank you so much for your time this afternoon.
0: Thank you so much, Mel.
1: 17th and 18th of October is when you'll be able to catch that final countdown of ABC's top 100 Australian books on Radio National. The most important thing that you need to know right now, however, is that voting closes this Thursday at 7 p.m. For that, definitely put your tracky pants on, get yourself nice and comfortable. Make yourself a cup of tea, maybe put some Bickies beside it, and just take your time to go through that incredible list. Coming up very shortly, do you remember hearing about the keys to the city as a child? I imagine an old-fashioned key which would unlock some kind of heavy metal padlock to, well, the city. You'll hear Chris Fagan's reaction to receiving his set before 4 p.m. Here's Eagle Eye Cherry, Save Tonight, on 612 ABC Brisbane.

0: on 612 ABC Brisbane. Eagle Eye Cherry and Save Tonight. Were you singing that one out nice and loud? Were you? It's okay. You can tell me. It's 4 minutes to four here at 612 ABC Brisbane. Great to have your company. Now, Brisbane Lions senior coach Chris Fagan, he's a very well-loved man. He was awarded the keys to the city today. The presentation was made by Lord Mayor Adrian Schrinner at a celebration for the three times Lions Premiership team at the River Stage this morning. Three times in a row, I believe. This is part of the presentation.
1: Today it gives me great honour to give the highest honour a city can give, and that is the keys to the city to Coach Chris Fagan, the absolute

0: well, what an honour that is. The keys to the city, I don't know quite what that means. Does that mean I can go anywhere? Do anything? That'd be fantastic.
1: It's like most of the keys on most of our key rings, right? It's like knowing what one does and the rest of them you're like, eh, I don't know, you've been there for such a long time, I've completely forgotten, maybe I don't even need you anymore, and then you get rid of it and then you discover what you actually can use that key for. What does it open? But to help Chris out, no, the keys don't get him access to anywhere. He gets a framed key and a plaque. He is the 61st person, team or organisation given the keys to the city. His name goes into the city's history books alongside former Lions coach Lee Matthews, who received the honour in 2008 following the club's first premiership. Three-peat, the Bee Gees, Savage Garden, Red Frogs, the SES, Australian Olympic and Paralympic sporting teams, Dame Joan Sutherland. There you go, hey? And Powderfinger, I believe, as well, also have the keys to the city. 612 ABC Brisbane is where you are.
2: Get excited. It's Bluey's Sign and Seek. Yeah. 2 whole days of Bluey to watch on ABC Kids with 24 shows signed in Auslan, Australian Sign Language. Hooray. How do I know? Well, I happen to know the character Jack's dad pretty well. Ooh. Between the shows, look out for the signs to seek in the next Auslan episode and see how many you can spot. Bluey's Sign and Seek. Watch and play all day, October 3rd and 4th on ABC Kids.
1: We're almost a minute away, or precisely actually a minute away from your latest news bulletin here at 612 ABC Brisbane. And as predicted, the Reserve Bank has raised interest rates by 0.25% at the board's September meeting. RBA Governor Michelle Bullock is addressing the media as we speak. So that's going to be, we're going to be chatting about that after 4 p.m. with David Kosh. He's going to be breaking down what the announcement exactly means for you. 612 ABC Brisbane, it's 4 o'clock. Time for your latest news.
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0: 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Alex Turner-Cohen has more.
1: Interest rates have increased for the fourth time since the start of the year, bringing the cash rate to 4.6%. The board of the Reserve Bank of Australia met today and voted to increase rates by 0.25%. In the minutes of the monthly meeting, the bank noted that conflict in the Middle East had broadened and global energy prices were higher than estimates put them a month ago, driving inflation. The board voted unanimously in favour of the rise, which brings rates to their highest level in 15 years.
0: The Federal Treasurer concedes the latest rate rise will hurt households already struggling with rising cost of living. Jim Chalmers says the decision reflects global economic challenges.
2: Australians are under pressure already, and we know that this will make things harder for people. The fact that inflation and interest rates are going up right around the world doesn't take the sting out of this for Australians who are already doing it tough.
0: South Australian Senator Sarah Hanson-Young has thrown her hat in the ring to become the next leader of the Greens. Larissa Waters stepped down yesterday after 16 months in the top job amid a battle with chronic kidney disease. New South Wales Senator David Shoebridge is also considering a possible tilt. The party room will meet later this week. OpenAI has apologised to Australians for its agent attack on Medicare. The tech company has also revealed more details about the breach in June. It says an AI agent retrieved internal files and credentials after gaining unauthorised access to a Services Australia portal. No patient or client records were compromised. An investigation is underway. OpenAI's chief strategy officer will fly to Sydney next week to front a joint parliamentary committee inquiry. Court documents allege a woman accused of mowing down her husband with a car west of Brisbane was unlicensed. Liz Gwynn has more.
3: Lacey J. Bullock's case was briefly heard in the Ipswich Magistrates Court today for the first time since she was charged with murdering her husband, Bradley Bullock, on Sunday night. Police allege the 45-year-old Australia Post worker struck him with a station wagon at Fernvale. The 50-year-old was found unresponsive and died at the scene. Court documents reveal Ms. Bullock was banned from driving at the time. She faces one charge of murder as a domestic violence offence and driving whilst disqualified. She was remanded in custody with the matter adjourned to next month.
0: Overseas, the US Secretary of State has blamed a foreign actor for a security incident at a British airbase used by American forces. Five men have been charged with terrorism offences, as Jono Wakeley reports.
4: Speaking on Fox News, Marco Rubio described the incident as a serious situation and one that clearly involves the hands of a foreign actor. British officials earlier said that it was too early to say, but counter-terrorism police say they are investigating whether proxies working for a foreign state were involved. Three vans were spotted near RAF Fairford in the early hours of Sunday morning local time, and the police were called before a huge police operation in Gloucestershire saw 85 homes evacuated. The base has been used by the US in their war against Iran, but Tehran denies any involvement. The five men who were arrested and given charges relating to terrorism and explosives have since been released on bail.
0: Back home, Australian scientists are working to bring lab-grown blood closer to reality, launching a $2.5 million research project. Lifeblood and the University of Queensland are trying to make the cells faster and cheaper to produce. The technology could be a lifeline for people with rare blood types who struggle to find a match. But Lifeblood's Dr. Becky Griffiths says donors won't be replaced.
5: It's to create a very niche product for people with perhaps very rare blood groups. You know, the majority of our patients can be matched with the major A, B and O, which most people have heard of, but some people find it really challenging to find matched blood. And so this is who that would be for.
0: Queensland's weather, scattered showers tomorrow about the northern Cape York Peninsula, as well as from St. Lawrence to Cooktown. Isolated morning showers for the Gulf Coast, west of Mornington Island. Fine or mostly fine elsewhere. Cloudy with showers continuing in the southeast. Brisbane 13, heading to a top of 24 degrees. The Gold Coast 13 to 23. The Sunshine Coast 14 to 23 degrees. And Ipswich 7 to 25. Looking ahead, partly cloudy in the southeast on Thursday, mostly fine on Friday. 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
9: Good afternoon. It is 5 minutes after four. So long. So great to have your company, to have you along for the ride. I'm going to be here until Friday. Then Ellen Fanning's going to be back on your radio next week. Your current temps around the region in Newstead and in Wishart and in Coochimundlo Island, all 21 degrees. And that actually continues through Tivoli, Newbeath and the Gold Coast, all 21 as well. Donnybrook is 20 degrees and Sunshine Coast also 20. Now, coming up very shortly, it was one of the most surprising viral moments of the month. Surprising because it contained the phrase monetary policy, not often what goes viral. But did you see David Kosh's open letter to the Reserve Bank? If you missed it, Kosh used his mighty quill to implore Governor Michelle Bullock to be honest with cash-strapped Australians if the interest rate hike happened today, which it has. In the letter, he wrote, millions of Australians are crying out right now. A great many of them are likely to be handed a bill they did little to run up. A meaningful slice of the inflation your board is trying to contain is not being generated in a shopping centre. It is being set in a cabinet room. Governor, your rates interest does not reach a state infrastructure pipeline. Treasurers do not refinance. Premiers do not take a call from the bank. If your board must move on 29th of September today, as they have, please do them the courtesy of naming who forced your hand. Well, the board has moved. Here's just a little of what Michelle Bullock had to say.
10: Now, I know this decision is difficult for households with a mortgage and businesses with loans, but high inflation hurts all Australians, especially the most vulnerable. Every household has seen how the price of everything has gone up in recent years. Pay packets don't go as far as they used to, and that's why we need to stop this high inflation. It's critical that we stop expectations for high inflation from becoming embedded in price-setting decisions across the economy, or the problem will only get worse. That's why bringing inflation down is our priority. The board will increase interest rates again if that's what's needed to get inflation down.
9: Michelle Bullock there, Governor of the Reserve Bank of Australia, and the board has moved, as you just heard. You're going to get David Kosh's reaction to the RBA's 0.25% rate rise in just a moment.
7: 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Breakfast with Craig and Loretta.
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9: And a bit of a heads up to you, if your after work commute takes you through Petrie Terrace, be advised that Caxton Street will be closed from 5:30pm for a street party ahead of the Socceroos versus Brazil match at Lang Park. The road will reopen after kickoff at 8pm, and if you can't get to the game but want to see the Brazil players in action, the team will have an open training session on Thursday, October 1st, from 10am at Lang Park. It is 9 minutes after four at 6:12 ABC Brisbane. The Reserve Bank has one lever it can adjust in its goal to steer the economy inside the inflation goalposts. But just because you've got a lever, does that mean that you have to use it? You hear finance people call the cash rate a blunt instrument, and this week it might feel like you're being bludgeoned by it. If you have a $600,000 mortgage, today's hike will see you paying an average of $364 extra each month compared to last year. On a $1 million mortgage, it's $606 extra. Households are shrinking their grocery shop or opting for school holiday staycations to stretch your tank of $2.35 unleaded. David Kosh, Economic Director at Compare the Market, welcome to the program.
15: Thanks for having me.
9: Koshy, if households aren't pushing up inflation, let's break down who is, please.
15: Well, the Treasurer says it's the Middle East crisis. It's oil prices. Global oil prices rippling right around the world and feeding into inflation. And he is right. But it's not the only thing. It is They call it economic speak, domestic demand here in Australia. Now, that is people or organisations, households or organisations, spending more than they should. Now, I don't know about you, but I don't know of any Australian household that's spending more than they should or more than they'd like to at the moment. But governments certainly are. And they are creating the demand. Now, government spending, and I'm not being political here, it's not, it's both sides of politics. It is federal, state, and local government all feeding into inflation. So the Reserve Bank and ourselves, average Australians, are fighting inflation. But governments are fighting against him, against us, and keeping the demand in the economy. And the sooner the focus is put on that, the better. And I notice in the Reserve Bank Governor's press conference, which started at 3 o'clock this afternoon, she was asked, is it just global oil prices? And she gave a sigh and went, no, that's not the only reason. It's domestic demand. Now, that's the sigh, I think, is significant because Reserve Bank governors are meant to be very polite and very diplomatic and very independent.
9: She's tired.
15: Yeah, yeah. No, well, she's tired of politicians spinning it, that it's someone else's issue rather than them. And I think we've got to focus. And your local council rates, if it's like my local council, I bet your rates went up more than between 2 and 3% in the last year. Well, that's inflationary. And when the federal government says private health insurers can put up their premiums just over 4%, that's inflationary because it's outside the 2 to 3% target band. We've got to be calling out all of this and saying, well, why? Justify it. Because all you're doing is feeding inflation and we, the public, are paying for it through higher interest rates.
9: This is my big question, possibly a few more to come as well, David Kosh, is that every time the RBA bank is asked about why, the RBA is asked about why they keep raising rates in amongst all everything that you've just said, they say it's the only mechanism that they have.
15: Oh, it is.
9: But just simply because they have the mechanism, though, does that mean that they have to use it? Why not just keep it at neutral?
15: They have to use it because there are 20 other mechanisms to fight inflation, all in the hands of governments. It's called fiscal policy. So Reserve Bank, this is a sort of bit of economic speak, but Reserve Bank has monetary policy to look after. That's interest rates. That's all they can use. Fiscal policy, there's about 20 levers that are not being used. In fact, those government levers have all got their foot on the inflation accelerator and the Reserve Bank is trying to put their foot on the inflation brake and interest rates is the only thing they've got to use. And that's what I mean. Like if government said, we are not increasing spending more than 2% in the next 12 months, well, that's not inflationary, but they're spending a lot more than that. If they said, we will not increase any government charge more than between 2 and 3%, well, that's fighting inflation, but they don't do that. And I think that's why the Reserve Bank governor is sighing. That's why all of us are saying, bloody hell, we've tightened the belt. How come we're not making a difference?
9: Koshy, I can feel the collective blood pressure of Southeast Queensland going up right now as you're talking.
15: But am I right or wrong? And it's just got to be called out. And if it's called out and the public calls it out, and that's what I'm going to be determined to do, hopefully that focuses on the politicians. And when they make those decisions and the bureaucrats, they go, oh, gee, we better not sort of go outside the 2-3% target band, or will be made to look fools and blamed for putting up inflation, which they would be.
9: Oh, what a loop we're caught in. Well, let's talk about some of these billion-dollar acronyms like AUKUS, NDIS, PBS. Now, most people associate these with government spending, yeah, which is owned by the federal government. You did mention state and local government already, but how much comparatively do their spending heat up the economy?
15: Well, in fact, probably on my sort of calculations, the Commonwealth is probably the most balanced at the moment in terms of increasing in spending. For example,

0: example, they signed off on the last financial year's budget yesterday, and it came in $6 billion, the deficit $6 billion under budget. Well, instead of spending that $6 billion, they banked it. And that's a great idea. Whereas state governments, if something comes in under, they go and spend it on something else. Now, what they're doing, they're all, and I'm not criticising what they're spending their money on, because generally they spend our money, our taxpayers' money, generally in pretty good spots, you know, major infrastructure projects, energy transition, things like that. What I'm saying is, don't do it all at once. Just feed it out. Have a schedule that says, oh, we're not going to do everything over the next 3 years if our spending is increasing 10%. Mm. We're going to ease it out so we're not adding demand to the economy and taking workers away from your local builders or shopping centres or whatever. They do it in a considered way rather than just willy-nilly all the spending. And again, let me underline, a lot of what they're spending on is terrific, but they've got to schedule it so it doesn't add into inflation, because...
1: Koshy, it just feels like the advice that my mum sat me down when I got my first Dolomite account when I was 8 years old.
0: Well, I remember my grandmother saying things like, you know, you can't have champagne toast on a beer income, or cut your coat according to your cloth.
1: Yes.
0: Sometimes those things make sense. And when we're paying an extra $4,500 a year in mortgage repayments after these four rate increases, and remember, to pay that $4,500 extra repayments on an average mortgage, you've got to be earning $6,500 income. So this is after tax money, let alone the extra money you're paying at the Bowser, which is like another interest rate increase on top of it. No wonder Australian households are going, I'm finding it hard to make ends meet.
1: Yeah, indeed. Well, I just want to acknowledge Queensland here as well, because there is, you know, a hefty bill for the 2032 Brisbane Games that taxpayers are footing. How does Queensland stack up against the other states and territories?
0: Well, Queensland is near the bottom on my ratings, unfortunately. And that's because they've had, you've had massive infrastructure programs going on. If anything, Queensland deficits are certainly adding to the inflation rate. Probably more than any other state, I've got to say.
1: All right, the blood pressure's just continuing to climb, David Koch. All right, now, in that, I mentioned this letter that you wrote to the RBA last week, and in that you've asked for state treasurers to be held more accountable for their policy, and this is a good point to lead into that conversation. What would that look like?
0: Okay. Well, finally, you should ask, I've been putting together, and I haven't finished it yet, so this is just my thoughts. It's called A Statement on the Conduct of Fiscal Policy, economic speak for how to fight inflation. And I want all nine levels of government to actually sign on to this. And a couple of the things they need to do. Every new spending measure, tax cut or cost of living payment in a budget or mid-year update has to be fully offset by savings or revenue in the same budget. And real growth in government spending can't exceed economic growth figures. Any windfalls or bracket creep from, you know, commodity price increases or bracket tax creep has got to be banked. And major infrastructure programs have got to be sequenced, as I said before, to avoid bidding against each other and adding to inflation. So government fees and charges will rise no more than 2.5%. That's the midpoint in the inflation target. Cost of living relief has to be targeted at households in genuine need and not just paid across the board. Governments will not design relief to lower inflation for a short period. And when that relief ends, the Treasurer will publish its expected

0: effect on the CPI in advance. So now, a couple of really sensible things that you and I and every Australian household has been doing, you know, just spending carefully to make sure that we're saving and we're building an emergency fund. All the things we do, I want our treasurers to sign on to.
1: David Kosh is the voice that you're hearing right now on 612 ABC Brisbane. Just returning to the rates decision, I want to play a little bit of the address by Reserve Bank Governor Michelle Bullock this afternoon.
2: Higher interest rates are needed to ensure inflation returns to target. Inflation is too high and has been driven by domestic capacity pressures. The inflation impulse from the Middle East conflict is in addition to this. Domestic spending and investment have been stronger than expected despite weak sentiment and the softening in housing market conditions. Productivity growth remains weak and the labour market remains a little tight. And outside of Australia, the global economy has also been more resilient than many expected. We're seeing signs that upside risks to inflation are materialising. The conflict in the Middle East has escalated again in recent weeks, and oil prices have risen significantly. Disruptions to oil supply could last longer than anticipated and cause energy price pressures to last for longer than we previously assumed. Separately, the global AI investment boom has driven significant price rises for some inputs within the AI supply chain, including software costs and some commodity prices. These costs are now beginning to flow through to the prices faced by businesses and consumers. The AI boom is also adding to demand in the Australian economy at a time when we already have capacity pressures. Overall, these developments suggest that inflationary pressures will persist for longer than previously expected. Indeed, businesses in our liaison program continue to expect strong increases in their costs over the year ahead. Today's increase in interest rates is needed to slow the economy and return inflation to target.
1: Reserve Bank Governor Michelle Bullock, just to wrap it up, Koshy, your response to that?
0: Very eloquently said, but right at the very beginning, she said inflation in Australia is being driven by domestic demand. And then on top of that is oil prices. So it's not just primarily because of oil prices, it's domestic demand and investment. And my point is most of that is coming from all three levels of government and they've got to get their act together.
1: David Kosh, Economic Director at Compare the Market. It's been a treat to chat with you this afternoon. Thank you.
0: Thanks for having me.
1: David Kosh there. What a legend, hey? It's great to have someone who can just cut through the jargon because a lot of the time, I don't know if you find this as well. I mean, in this job, I speak to economists often, but still I hear levels of governance, Reserve Bank Governor Michelle Bullock, these different entities in these big decision makings that impact our day-to-day lives, speaking in jargon that's almost impossible to understand without a translator. On the text line, Anonymous says, I'm with Koshy big time. It definitely needs calling out. Only those who have money to invest are getting more money. The average person is not buying more. We're just spending more on less. Tracy from Eaton's Landing. Hello, Tracy. Hi, Mel. The people who have mortgage or rent to pay have done the hard yards for the last couple of years and inflation still continues to rise out of our control. Dennis says, hi, people on fixed income and government payment may appreciate an increase on their savings returns at bank. It's not all about people with mortgages. That is a good point, Dennis. I wonder how much you need to have in the bank, however, to make that a good return. Appreciate your texts. Keep them coming in. 0467 922 612. Oh, I think we've got to just shake that off for just a little minute with the Choir Boys. Run to Paradise. Would that paradise be a land where there was no such thing as interest rates?

0: Run to Paradise, something that you might want to be doing off the back of yet another rate rise today from the RBA. And it reminded me of something that a friend sent to me many years ago. She said, of all the millions of constructs we could have created for humanity, we create one that has BAS and interest rates. It is 28 after 4 at 6:12 ABC Brisbane. Now, Brisbane has begun the reveal of its 2032 Olympics and Paralympics emblem. The emblem is being unveiled in six pieces, a bit like a jigsaw puzzle, and started in Cairns this morning and culminates in Brisbane on Monday. I'm not sure how to describe the first piece, and I'm not alone. This is sporting legend Ian Thorpe, along with Minister for the Olympic and Paralympic Games, Tim Mander, who launched the first piece of the emblem alongside Paralympian Grant Scooter Patterson.
1: Scooter told me he thinks this is a crocodile tooth. I think that's unrealistic. I know we get big crocs up here. First reaction to this is the first part of the emblem for the Brisbane 2032 Olympics was, is it a ray of sunshine? I don't think it is. I saw a turtle out on the reef, so I actually think it might be one of the fins off a turtle that is part of the largest coral reef in the world. But then I kind of looked around and I saw a few warnings for crocs, and it might be the end of a crocodile's tail. But it is the first part of the emblem. There's another five that will be revealed, which becomes the emblem, the logo for the Brisbane 2032 Olympics, which are less than 6 years away, and then, of course, the Paralympic Games. It's time for people to get excited about what's happening in this state and for people around the country to get behind what Queensland's trying to do for the rest of the world.
2: The emblem is incredibly important. It is what will be known for decades and decades to come, that Brisbane 2032 will be synonymous with this emblem. It's an emblem that you're going to see everywhere. It's going to be in stadiums, it'll be in advertising, it'll be in merchandise. So it's incredible.

0: It'll be important, and I'm really excited about the way that we're doing this, day by day, revealing a piece of the emblem until it culminates in Brisbane at the end of the week or the beginning of next week.
1: That is Minister for the Olympic and Paralympic Games, Tim Mander, with a sporting legend, Ian Thorpe. It's right on 4:30. Kira Jones, hello.
2: Good afternoon. Mortgage holders have been hit with a fourth interest rate rise this year. The Reserve Bank has lifted the cash rate by a quarter of a percentage point to 4.6%, its highest level in 15 years. The RBA says inflation remains too high, with the Middle East conflict driving up global energy prices. There's been a brief court hearing for a 45-year-old woman charged with killing her husband west of Brisbane. 45-year-old Australia Post worker Lacey J. Bullock is accused of hitting the 50-year-old man with a car in Fernvale on Sunday night. She's been remanded in custody with the case adjourned to next month. Court documents reveal she was allegedly disqualified from driving at the time. South Australian Senator Sarah Hanson-Young has thrown her hat in the ring to become the next leader of the Greens. Larissa Waters stepped down yesterday after 16 months in the top job amid a battle with chronic kidney disease. New South Wales Senator David Shoebridge is also considering a possible tilt. The party room will meet later this week. And in soccer, the Socceroos are gearing up for another showdown with Brazil in front of a packed Lang Park tonight. Friday night's opening clash in Townsville ended in a 1-1 draw. Tonight's rematch in Brisbane is Australia's final hit out against the South American giants as preparations ramp up for January's Asian Cup. I'll have more news at 5.
1: Thank you very much, Kira Jones. Not long after, 4:30, coming up very shortly, why are the state's human rights laws being discussed in the High Court?
3: 612 ABC Brisbane.
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5: Good afternoon. If you're driving out of the city on the Western Freeway, prepare to be doing it slowly between Indooroopilly and Fig Tree Pocket. Northbound for the Centenary Highway, just underpaced through Sumner, but it's actually looking nice and clear near Jindalee and the work zone up to the bridge. If you're doing the outbound journey on the Pacific Motorway, it is slowing down through Stones Corner, eases off by the time you hit Green Slopes, and then it continues to be nice and clear through Upper Mount Gravatt. M1 through Underwood, stop start right through to Tanimera. And if you're doing the northbound journey on the Gateway Motorway, that is bumper to bumper from Boondall around to Bracken Ridge, nearby Gympie Arterial Road northbound on the brakes Castledine to Bald Hills. I'm Jess Miller from ATN with all the latest 612 ABC Brisbane traffic.
1: Thank you very much, Jess. 612 ABC Brisbane is where you are. Now, it perhaps seems like a simple question. Should a female prisoner be allowed to freeze her eggs while she is behind bars? The answer isn't straightforward, however, and it is now being argued in the highest court in Australia. Chris Crawford is a Brisbane-based barrister. Chris, good afternoon.
6: Mel, great to be with you.
1: Explain, Chris, why this, where this case started. What's it all about?
6: Well, what it's about is a woman by the name of Rachel Smith, who in 2021 was sentenced to 10 years imprisonment for trafficking in a dangerous drug. It's not clear on the facts of the, at least on the facts that I've read, what the dangerous drug was, but obviously a very serious and dangerous drug because she got 10 years. Shortly after being sentenced to 10 years imprisonment, she was 31 at the time that she was imprisoned in 2021. She applied to Queensland Corrective Services to have her eggs frozen because the earliest that she could be released from prison was when she was 39 on parole, or if she served her full sentence, it would be 41. And so as a result of that, she applied to Queensland Corrective Services for permission to have her eggs frozen. Now, the difficulty for Ms. Smith was There's a section in the Corrective Services Act that says that a prisoner in a corrective services facility cannot participate in assisted reproductive technology. Now, that term, assisted reproductive technology, is not defined in the Corrective Services Act. So initially, it was up to a single judge of the Supreme Court of Queensland to decide what that meant. That judge decided that egg freezing was assisted reproductive technology, and therefore that Ms. Smith wasn't permitted to participate in that. Ms. Smith appealed that to the Queensland Court of Appeal. They dismissed her appeal, and then Ms.

0: Smith appealed to the High Court of Australia.
1: Okay. We're going to get there in a moment to what happens here, because it is interesting when you look at, if we take a man on the same charge, all right, so exactly the same charges, same age, everything. He can get out at 39 or 41 and his sperm, it's just going to keep on going. It's not the same finite situation as a woman when it comes to her eggs. So could that be perceived as compounded punishment?
0: Well, that's certainly one of the things that Ms. Smith's barristers argued in the High Court. It was actually quite unusual in that the Court of Appeal took a year to hand down their judgment. They heard the appeal last year and they handed down their decision a couple of months ago. Ms. Smith immediately applied to the High Court. Now, usually when you apply to the High Court, you actually don't have a right to appeal to the High Court. The High Court has to give you permission. They gave her immediate permission to appeal, and her appeal was heard 2 weeks ago. That's highly unusual.
1: What do you make of that?
0: Well, what I make of it is that the High Court thinks this is an important question that needs to be answered.
1: Okay, so where is it at with the High Court now?
0: Well, the High Court, I suspect from the, I've read the transcript of the High Court hearing that happened 2 weeks ago, and I think the High Court will reach a decision perhaps by the end of next week.
1: As far as legal grounds for the High Court to say, yes, you can proceed with this, what will that change with the law as it stands?
0: It won't change anything about the law. All that the High Court has to decide is, what the hell does assisted reproductive technology mean? Now, what Ms. Smith argued was, reproductive technology is something that produces reproduction. That is, it is the very last step in the chain. Effectively, it's a conjugal visit.
1: Right. Yeah? Okay.
0: Now, what the state argued, or what Queensland Corrective Services argued, is that it can be any step leading up to reproduction. And so that's the fight. That's the fight between Ms. Smith and the government. That is it the very last step, as Ms. Smith says, or is it every step that leads to reproduction?
1: Oh, this is a big one. It's really, really tricky. And in terms of when people are listening to this, I imagine that there is this polarising kind of response, you know, that attitude of you do the time. But as we've just stated previously in the conversation, when we're talking about putting a male and a female up against the same situation, when it comes to a woman's capacity then to become a mother compared to a man's capacity to have a father when he gets out of prison, those are two very, very different things. Will the High Court consider that, the disproportionate punishment that happens between the same cases, male to female, or is it just around that definition? Like, what part will that play? That's what I'm really curious about.
0: They definitely will consider that, but ultimately it's a legal question. Ultimately, the High Court doesn't make a value judgment or a policy decision here. Parliament's already done that by passing the law. All that the High Court does is interpret the law. But, of course, there's lots of different ways that one can interpret the law. That is, you look at the Court of Appeal, it's interpreted in one way, and I think there's actually a very good chance that the High Court might interpret it in a different way, that is, in favour of Ms. Smith.
1: And we could have that decision very, very shortly in the not-too-distant future.
0: Yeah, I think by the end of next week.
1: I want to just bring to the question, though, of, say, the High Court says, yes, you can proceed with this because it doesn't fall under this phrase of assisted reproductive technology. This is you freezing your eggs for another time on something that may or may not happen into the future.
0: That's right. And that was her argument. That is, look, I might do this, I might not.
1: So it's just a possibility that all of this is hanging on. It's not something definitive. Again, comes down to assisted reproductive technology where you are hoping that the outcome is absolutely a baby. Who pays for it? If they say, yep, that's okay, you can go ahead, who would fund that freezing of her eggs?
0: That's a very good question, Mel. Ms. Smith actually said, I will pay for this. I will pay for this. So it's not the state. It's Ms. Smith who's offering to pay.
1: Okay, because I imagine that would be a point of contention for many people who are saying, why should a taxpayer fund this to happen?
0: Yeah, exactly. And as you say, like, you can imagine taxpayers or a certain point of view saying, well, this is someone who has been imprisoned, you know, on really serious charges, 10 years imprisonment. You know, there's a consequence for that. And unfortunately, you know, she ran the risk of that when she decided to traffic in a dangerous drug. Of course, there's another version, which is Ms. Smith's version, and that, as I say, that I think that will be accepted by the High Court, which is, look, you're really punishing her for something, you know, she's got a sentence of imprisonment to serve, but why are you punishing her for something outside that of that sentence of imprisonment? That is, she's going to get pregnant after she serves a term of imprisonment. Why are you punishing her then?
1: Oh, this is a fascinating case, Chris Crawford, and to see how the law, the High Court, deals with Rachel Smith's case. Do we know, do we have any idea that if they come through and say, yep, that's okay, because that's actually outside this definition of assisted reproductive technology, that the mechanisms are either in place in the way that prisons work that would allow that medical procedure to take place?
0: Well, effectively what she does is she just applies, or she has applied to the Department of Queensland Corrective Services, and the High Court will say, the High Court will rule one way or another. It either comes within assisted reproductive technology or it doesn't. If it's not assisted reproductive technology, then she's not banned from it. And so then unless it's frivolous or vexatious, that's the term that's used in the Act, and it, obviously something like this doesn't sound frivolous or vexatious, then the Queensland Corrective Services will almost have to give her permission for this to happen.
1: Oh, Brisbane barrister Chris Crawford, this is a fascinating conversation, and we'll keep our eyes and ears out as to the High Court's decision in the not too distant future. Thank you so much for your time this afternoon.
0: Pleasure, Mel.
1: 612 ABC Brisbane is where you are. You know, I always love your thoughts, your feelings, your opinions, your anecdotes on the text line 0467922612, or at any time you can give me a buzz on 1300 222 612. Here's some Lulu, I'm in Love Again.

0: Our usual peak hour delays from Mount Cutha through to Fig Tree Pocket. Northbound for the Centenary Highway, not looking too bad, just a little bit of stop-start traffic between Sumner and Jindalee. And in and out of the city for the Riverside Expressway and Captain Cook Bridge, stop-start. I'm Jess Miller from ATN with all the latest 612 ABC Brisbane traffic.
1: Thank you very much, Jess. It's 14 minutes to five on this Tuesday, the 29th of September, 2026. Mel Bampton in the hot seat, just here for a couple more days. So I'm just absolutely loving your texts and your phone calls coming in. Let's chat as much as we can before Ellen comes back next Monday. I'd love to hear from you. 1300 222 612. Now, in just a moment, Queensland's 13,500 police officers are marking Police Remembrance Day today. It's a time to remember those lost in the line of duty and to reflect on how the role of policing in our community influences our day-to-day lives. So what does it mean to be a police officer in 2026? That story next.
2: The deaths of Jesse Baird and Luke Davies shocked Sydney. Their bodies found 200 kilometres from where they were last seen. 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On the case of Jesse and Luke, we're your eyes and ears inside the courtroom, talking you through the witnesses and evidence that's put before the jury. 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
1: Coming up after 5pm, when you think about blood donation, what comes to mind? Maybe you've sat down in a Red Cross clinic and exchanged your own blood for milkshakes and cookies. Well, can you believe that here in Brisbane, some very big brains have worked out how to make blood in a lab? You're going to be meeting one of those people and hearing all about the juicy science behind that after your 5 o'clock news. But right now, it's National Police Remembrance Day. Across the country, officers pay tribute to those who've died while serving their communities. Queensland Police Union President Shane Pryor told Kelly Higgins Devine and Bill McDonald about what it means to be a police officer in 2026.
4: We never know if the job that we're being tasked to go to is the job that's going to evolve to a situation that can very much turn deadly. And unfortunately, we're seeing a rise in the amount of violence that's being used towards police. People's willingness to engage in violence, engage in acts using weapons against police is on the rise, and it's a real concerning trend.
5: Yeah. Do you see any reasons for that? Is it drug use where people are under the influence, be it drugs or alcohol, and therefore are emboldened by that, or is it a mindset?
4: No, look, I think that's absolutely a part of it. But there is many facets to this. I mean, I think there's a breakdown in the family unit. I think there is a rise in drug and alcohol usage. I think there's a rise in mental health in our communities. It is a lot of issues in the one spot, and the people on the front line are our police and emergency services everywhere, every day dealing with these issues. And unfortunately, it's evolving to a situation where more violence is perpetrated against the people that protect us in the community.
6: I was going to say, it must be getting so much more complex. Perhaps it's not. Perhaps it's been like that for a while. So much more complex when police do turn up on the scene. When you mention those things, mental health, we know there's a prevalence of mental health issues. Financial stress with the economy at the moment and the domestic violence, the scourge of that. So it must be really difficult policing at the moment.
4: Oh, I can tell you, this job's changed. This job has changed. In the 20 years since I've done this job, even the accoutrements that you carry, from what I carried to what our police on the front line are expected to carry now.
5: Such
4: and what
5: as?
4: They're when I graduated, it was a spray bat and gun handcuffs. Now we've got vests, we've got body-worn cameras, we've got tasers, taser 10s. There is a raft more of issues that our police on the front line are having to deal with in complex scenarios and complex investigations that need to occur on the front line every single day, not to mention the high level of danger and unpredictability that our police are confronted with every single day as well.
5: So then what does this National Police Remembrance Day mean for Queensland police officers?
4: Oh, it is a day that is very heavy on our hearts every single year. And today we celebrate 20 years. This is a big day in the policing calendar. It weighs very heavily on our hearts. Today is about reflection. Since 1861, we've had 151 officers lose their lives in the line of duty here in Queensland.

0: In Queensland, you have 13,500 police officers that have loved ones and families at home that hope that when they go to work, they come home. But sometimes that doesn't happen.
1: That's Queensland Police Union President Shane Pryor on today, the 29th of September, Police Remembrance Day. Let's get into a bit of Johnny Farnham, shall we? I'm going to take the lid off. The wrong answers only question that I'm going to put in your brain for you to just spit back out into a brilliant response. That's coming up shortly here at 6:12 ABC Brisbane.

Taken from the album Whispering Jack. That's Johnny Farnham, of course, and the track Reasons. Now, Whispering Jack is the same album that gave you You're the Voice, one of the biggest hits of John Farnham's career. It's been 40 years since Whispering Jack came out, and it was an album that almost never happened. It was at a time that Johnny Farnham's career was waning. He was finding it difficult to get the interest, to get the money to create a second album, so it almost did not go through. It's a phenomenal story about Whispering

0: Jack, that became one of the greatest albums in Australian music history. There is a fantastic article right now up on abc.net.au, written by Double J's music director, Dan Condon, titled How John Farnham Pulled Off One of Music's Greatest Comebacks with Whispering Jack. So if you've got any interest whatsoever in Johnny Farnham, can I suggest just pulling up with a cup of tea? It's an incredible read about an Australian legend and an album that has formed part of our cultural fabric. It's 4 minutes to five.
1: Budging on the blind side.
2: Teachers have got to be explained to kids that every time you buy a scratch, you're not going to win. There are some times when you don't win. And you can have a run that obviously in time will be offset by a winning streak.
1: Roy and HG.
3: You just have to wait.
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2: Patience.
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2: That's right.
4: 612 ABC Brisbane.
0: That's right. That's exactly where you are. It's 4 minutes to five. Mel Bampton's my name. Just in the fill-in seat for Ellen Fanning while she takes a much-deserved holiday. Now, coming up after your 5 o'clock news, it's common to see call-outs for blood donors in the aftermath of a disaster or a violent event. What if we didn't need humans to line up to fill the need? Lab-grown blood. It could become a viable source of blood for patients in need, and that research and development is happening right here in Brisbane. How does that work? You're going to be finding out after five.
5: Wrong answers only.
0: That time of the afternoon where we come up with a news story, think up a pithy question to which you supply the wrong answer only. Today, who should, this is going to be a good one, I believe in you, who should perform in the pre-game show for the NRL final on Sunday? Who should perform in the pre-game show for the NRL final on Sunday? Wrong answers only. You can call 1300 222 612 or text on 0467922612. Now, an estimated 4 million people, they watched Kylie Minogue in the AFL Grand Final pre-match show and she slayed it. The NRL was supposed to have Tones and I, but negotiations fell through and that was a whole hoo-ha of last week. And NRL Executive Chairman Peter Vlandis said last week that the money could be better spent.
6: So we thought we'd give $1 million to kids that can't play rugby league, to underprivileged kids that can't afford to pay registration or pay their boots or pay for their jumper. And believe it or not, there's a lot of kids out there that can't. Mm. And you know, you can't play with your friends. There's nothing that would break your heart more to see a kid that can't play with his friends because his parents couldn't afford to buy his boots or to get him registered.
0: Okay, so there's NRL Executive Chairman Peter Vlandis last week saying, nah, not going to happen. We don't need pre-game entertainment. We want to give that money instead to the kids who need it to find their footing in footy. Now he's saying he's done a spectacular cartwheel, bit of a backflip. He's saying there will be a show. But he's not saying who. So in Wrong Answers Only this afternoon, let's give him a chop out. Give him a hand, shall we? Who should perform at the NRL Grand Final on Sunday? Wrong Answers Only. Call 1300 222 612. Or, of course, you can text me 0467 922 612. Who should perform at the NRL Grand Final on Sunday? It's time for your news.
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8: ABC News, good afternoon. I'm Kira Jones. Mortgage holders have been hit with a fourth interest rate rise this year. The Reserve Bank has lifted the cash rate by a quarter of a percentage point to 4.6%, its highest level in 15 years, as Alex Turner-Cohen reports.
9: Australia's central bank has voted to increase official rates by 0.25% following their monthly meeting. In its minutes, the bank said that inflation remained elevated as global energy prices rose higher than estimated due to the conflict worsening in the Middle East, and AI-driven demand were also increasing costs of technology prices. The change brings the cash rate to 4.6%, the highest level it has been for 15 years, a rate not seen since November 2011. The bank will meet again on the first Monday and Tuesday in November for its next decision.
8: Federal Treasurer Jim Chalmers says overseas developments are having a direct impact on household costs.
10: We have an inflation challenge in our economy, which is made worse by the war in the Middle East. Now, the statement makes it abundantly clear that one of the main drivers of inflation in our economy is a conflict on the other side of the world, pushing up global oil prices and being felt right around our economy and indeed right around the world.
8: Opposition leader Angus Taylor has labelled it a dark day for mortgage holders. He says Labor isn't doing enough to rein in spending.
11: Households, families are having to tighten their belts, but the government hasn't tightened its belt. And that drives up inflation and interest rates, and all Australians are paying a price for that.
8: Commemorations have been held across the country for National Police Remembrance Day. In Brisbane, officers marched from the CBD to the Botanic Gardens. A service was held at the Police Memorial, paying tribute to those who have died on duty. The annual event was attended by family and friends of the fallen. An Australian-Vietnamese man has been arrested by Vietnamese police accused of terrorism. Southeast Asia correspondent Tim Swanston has more.
12: According to a social media post from Vietnam's Ministry of Public Security, the agency arrested three people, including 51-year-old Chan Hiep, who lives in Melbourne, and a Norwegian man. Both are members of Viet Tan, a pro-democracy group which is listed as a terrorist organisation in Vietnam. Vietnamese officials allege the men were trying to enter Vietnam illegally from Cambodia to conduct terrorist and sabotage activities. In a statement, Viet Tan said the pair were abducted in Cambodia and forcibly taken to Vietnam, and it strongly condemned the arrests. Tim Swanston, ABC News, Jakarta.
8: In sport, the Brisbane Lions' three-peat party is rolling on, with thousands of fans packing River Stage to celebrate the AFL club's latest premiership. Joshua McIntosh reports.
13: Brisbane Lions players were given a huge hometown welcome as they took to the stage, fresh from their thrilling weekend grand final win over Fremantle at the MCG. One man drew the biggest roar of all. After a decade at the helm, coach Chris Fagan is weighing up his future, and the Brisbane faithful made their feelings clear. Supporters are still catching their breath after a heart-stopping finish.
14: With 4 minutes to go, I was a little bit nervous, but never lost faith.
13: The celebrations aren't over yet, with the Lions set to crown their best and fairest on Thursday night.
8: Newcastle hooker Phoenix Crossland is set to miss the NRL Grand Final after pleading guilty over the tackle that left Nathan Cleary with a badly broken leg. Ned Hammond has more.
15: Crossland was sent off for the hip drop tackle in the 36th minute of Newcastle's preliminary final win over the Panthers on Sunday. The 25-year-old has pleaded guilty to a dangerous contact charge and, barring an 11th-hour miracle, will miss Sunday's decider against the Sydney Roosters. He'll learn the length of his suspension at an NRL judiciary hearing from 6 o'clock tonight. Nathan Cleary remains in hospital after emergency surgery on a brutal compound fracture of his left ankle. Crossland has since called the Penrith star to apologise, with Cleary accepting there was no malice in the tackle.
8: Queensland's weather, scattered showers tomorrow about the northern Cape York Peninsula, as well as from St Lawrence to Cooktown. Isolated morning showers for the Gulf Coast, west of Mornington Island. Fine or mostly fine elsewhere. Cloudy with showers continuing in the southeast. Brisbane 13 to 24 degrees. The Gold Coast 13 to 23. The Sunshine Coast 14 to 23 degrees. And Ipswich 7 to 25. Looking ahead, partly cloudy in the southeast on Thursday. 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
0: I'm already having a little chuckle about everything that is flooding the text lines around wrong answers only. We're going to get to that at about quarter to six, so do get involved. What are we asking for? Well, who's going to perform at the NRL Grand Final? Peter Blandy's was like, nah, we're not going to do anything for that. We're going to give the money over here. But now he's gone, nah, change my mind. We're doing this over here. We don't know who yet is going to be playing at the NRL Grand Final. So we're giving Peter a bit of a hand. Who do you reckon should play at the NRL Grand Final. The AFL totally slayed it with Kylie. I mean, people talk about Taylor Swift. We were just talking about her last week. In fact, we played her latest single when it dropped immediately, called Patient Zero. But for me, Kylie, she's way higher up there than Taylor Swift. Sorry, Swifties. So how is the NRL going to top that? Who do you reckon should be performing pre-game at the NRL final on Sunday? That's what we're looking at for Wrong Answers Only. You can participate now, 0467 922 612. Coming up very shortly, did you ever have to make a speech about the Hills Hoist, the cochlear implant, or perhaps the ultrasound machine at school? Their history books are full of epic Aussie inventions. But what about the world-leading innovation happening right here, right now in Brisbane? You're going to meet a researcher next who's developing lab-grown blood. Yeah, temps around the region, 20 degrees in both Fortitude Valley and in Salisbury. Russell Island, it's 19. Saddler's Crossing, also 20. Birimbah, 19, as is Bongaree. On the Gold Coast and the Sunshine Coast, both sitting at 20 degrees. It's 7 after 5. 612 ABC Brisbane is where you find yourself. It's great to have you along.
17: 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Turns out, funny people ask the best questions.
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0: Australia is one of few countries that can produce lab-grown blood, but so far only tiny amounts can be made. How do they do it, and will it ever become a viable source of blood for a patient in need? New Australian research is underway with the hope of one day making that a reality, and it's happening right here in Brizzy. Dr. Mark Allenby is a UQ biomedical engineer involved in the research. Mark, welcome.
20: Thanks so much, Mel. Happy to be here.
0: It's great to chat about this. I love the sciencey bits of stuff, but can you explain the science in non-sciencey language behind growing blood in a lab?
20: Sure. So, of course, this is something that's a complementary to blood donation. So blood donation is an amazing solution for 99.9% of all patients. But there exists some rare people out there with very rare blood types. We just met someone at the media release today called Joe, who has a specific type of blood called JK null with only 14 other people in Australia with this blood type that he's able to accept blood from. And so for these people with rare blood types, it's extremely challenging to get a blood donation for if a person goes to surgery, if they have a traumatic injury, anything like this. And so what we're doing with this project that was announced today is we're trying to grow blood in the laboratory as a new opportunity for some of these patients. Now, what we can do is we've developed and others have developed methods to isolate stem cells from a typical blood donation. And these stem cells would otherwise be thrown in the trash. And we're able to coax these stem cells across the number of weeks to grow up into red blood cells. The challenge is this process, it's so expensive to make such a small amount. We need to engineer better platforms to do it more cost efficiently.
0: Oh, I have some questions, Mark Allenby. I have questions. So those stem cells have to come from that person, right, who has the rare blood. Is that how it works?
20: Yes. The blood that's produced would be of the same type of the stem cells from who they were collected from.
0: What makes somebody's blood so rare? So you mentioned this fella, Joe, with so few people in the entire world that share the same blood type as him. Are the types of blood in that regard then endless? What makes his so unique?
20: Oh, there are a lot of types of blood. A lot of us have heard of ABO blood types, A positive, B positive, O negative, things like this. Mm. But in fact, there are over 300 different types of blood because there are a lot of very rare variants of all those blood types. And typically it's these little markers that exist on red blood cell surfaces. And these little markers tell other immune cells what they should be reacting to or not. And so this specific type of red blood cell that Joe has a really rare reactivity with a lot of blood donations. So he can only accept blood from 14 other people in Australia.
0: So I'm going to give a very crass anecdote or comparison here, Dr. Mark Allenby. Is it a bit like, so if Joe got somebody else's blood or if anybody got somebody

0: somebody else's blood that wasn't the same type as their, it would them, it would be a bit like putting petrol in a diesel engine?
1: I'm sure there would be an inflammatory response, reactivity against that blood donation, and that would be that would put the patient in a much more severe condition where from when they came from. Typically, when you have patients who need a blood donation, you don't want to put gas on the fire. You're right about that.
0: Where is research and development at right now? So say if I have a car accident on the way home and there was a critical shortage of donated A positive, I know that's not what we're talking about here. We're talking about rare blood types, but let's put it into this scenario. Could lab grown blood play a role?
1: So we're still a while away. I'm sure it's still 5 to 10 years. The current state of play is in the UK, there's been a recent clinical trial, a stage 1 clinical trial called the RESTORE trial, where they have recruited donors to donate these stem cells and to grow red blood cells, and they have been transfused into other volunteers. And so they have shown that these lab-grown blood cells, they are safe. And they're also looking to see if they have improved function because these are new red blood cells produced and they're young and they have a long lifetime ahead of them. But that's where we're at the moment. And just producing those cells cost many, many tens of thousands of dollars for just a teaspoon.
0: Oh, so goodness me, what a ratio.
1: Cost efficiency. Yeah.
0: Right. Okay. So you mentioned the need for rare blood types, but what about if a blood type just happens to be critical because people aren't donating? Newborns as well, I believe, have different types of blood, certain ethnic groups. Could this play a part for those people?
1: So that could be a future utility of this product. So fundamentally, we can grow, and people have grown red blood cells for adult transfusion on small scales. But in fact, if we can grow blood, we could also take some small cells from newborn babies and grow fetal red blood cells. And those fetal red blood cells could provide a solution that doesn't exist for babies who might be born premature and often are anemic and require a blood transfusion. The only solution for them is receiving adult's blood. And it might be useful for them to instead receive fetal red blood cells, which might be more functional.
0: You're hearing the voice of Dr. Mark Allenby. He's a UQ biomedical engineer. We're talking about the potential of growing blood in a lab. That technology is there, if I'm understanding this correctly, Mark, but the cost of it is exponential.
1: Yes, and there are different incredible research laboratories in the UK, in the US, and here in Australia, Rebecca Griffiths from the Red Cross, that can make these cells. And these are safe. They are being tested for transfusion at the moment in the UK, but we just need to do it more cost efficiently.
0: So how do you do that? How do you navigate that obstacle?
1: So the major cause for this cost is the quantity of nutrients required to grow these cells. So currently, these cells require an enormous body of media per red blood cell produced. And if we can find ways to have these cells grow at higher densities, we could grow more cells using less nutrients. And by doing that, we could curb costs by up to 90%. And that would overcome some of these bottlenecks.
0: You've also, I want to mention this, because you've also teamed up with Australian Red Cross Lifeblood in this research and development. Why is that collaboration important?
1: So we're so lucky to be working with Dr. Rebecca Griffiths from the Australian Red Cross Lifeblood, who was one of the original pioneers of that UK-based technology. And she's come and she's taken her lab-grown red blood cell technology here to Brisbane. And so she's just over in Kelvin Grove. And at UQ, what we're doing is we're taking our engineering expertise, our engineering knowledge, with the Red Cross's biology knowledge. We're teaming up, and at UQ, we're engineering the platforms to make this cost efficient.
0: You mentioned that lab-grown blood right at the start. The hope is that it will be complementary to blood donation. But is the long-term goal, if this becomes cost-effective, that donor need will be no longer?
1: I would never want to say that. So the need for blood donations is enormous. In fact, only 3% of Australians donate blood. And there has been scarcities of blood donation shortages across the last month. So we always encourage people to go out and donate. This won't be a replacement for those 99.9% of individuals that can accept a typical blood unit. But this could be a game changer for the rare patients that have those rare diseases or rare needs.
0: So while you do your work working on that for those people with those rare blood types, the message right now for donors is keep on donating. In fact, if you're not a donor, become one.
1: Absolutely.
0: Dr. Mark Allenby, UQ biomedical engineer, it's been a fascinating chat. Thank you for your time.

0: day.
1: Thank you so much, Mel.
0: It's 16 after 5 at 612 ABC Brisbane. I don't know why, but I feel like you need this right now. Maybe you're in a bit of an afternoon lull, a hole. I hope this lifts you out.

0: I hope that song did its job as intended. Survivor, Eye of the Tiger, and I hope that you went from being half asleep, as happens in the afternoon, to a bit of fish pumping in the air. It is 20 after 5, 612 ABC Brisbane is where you are. Up next, the program giving vulnerable young people a chance to go to uni. Free courses in printmaking, songwriting and storytelling, jewellery making and drawing are helping people struggling with their mental health. Stick around.
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3: If you're heading through Wacol, please slow down approaching intersections for Ipswich Road because we have many sets of traffic lights out for Brisbane Road, Ipswich Road and the Logan Motorway. In Meadowbrook, there's a multi-vehicle collision on the Logan Motorway westbound after Logan Lee Road. And we do have a heavy stretch on the M1 for both directions through Slacks Creek and Daisy Hill. Northbound for the Centenary Highway, nice and clear up to Jindalee, but we do have some southbound delays moving into Springfield Lakes. And as for the Western Freeway outbound, that remains a struggle through

0: Indooroopilly, starting to free up for a little stretch through Fig Tree Pocket. Northbound for the Gateway Motorway, no ease, unfortunately, through Deegan and Brackenridge. I'm Jess Miller from ATN with all the latest 612 ABC Brisbane traffic.
1: Thanks very much, Jess Miller. Great to hear you on the radio. It is 21 after 5. Now, going to uni, it can be daunting at the best of times for a lot of people. But for some with mental health concerns, it can seem impossible. Mosaic is a program that provides free university level courses to people struggling with their mental health, but it needs funding. The program's director is Associate Professor Jane Fowler from the School of Health Sciences and Social Work at Griffith Uni. Jane, good afternoon.
2: Good afternoon. Thanks for having me on,
1: Mel. My pleasure. Tell me about Mosaic and the courses that it offers.
2: Sure. So Mosaic is, I was thinking as I came through the door, I came on this program last year and it was the first week of Mosaic in the first semester, and last week we finished our fourth semester of Mosaic.
1: Incredible. Congratulations.
2: Thank you. Yeah, it's been fantastic. We have delivered 15 courses over that time to more than 100 individuals, but because a lot of them do come back each semester, we've had about 220 completed courses.
1: That is what a great overview now, being able to look at it in your rearview mirror and see how it's rolled out from a year ago when you were looking down the barrel of it and wondering how it would all play out. So tell us about who can apply.
2: There's three conditions for applying. You have to be 18 or over. You have to have an absolute desire to learn, so it's not just something to fill your time. And you need to have a mental health condition.
1: So that means a diagnosis?
2: It means that you need to be getting support for your mental health.
1: Okay. So this isn't a counselling program, though. We need to be clear about that. This is about people who want to get university educated. So what do the participants get out of it? They obviously get their qualifications at the end, but I'm sure there's more to it than that.
2: Okay. Well, they actually don't get any qualifications because the courses are free. They're abbreviated versions of first year courses. So they're only 8 weeks long, and there's no assessment because assessment has not been found to be beneficial for people with mental health conditions.
1: Well, I think this also gives rise to the conversation around qualification, because if you've completed a course, then you can put that thing on your resume.
2: Absolutely. And we do give a certificate of completion, yes, so that they're keeping a record. We've had some students repeat and they're collecting very proudly their numerous certificates, yeah. When you ask what the benefits are, what they're getting out of it is, we're just actually blown away by the outcomes that people have reported. So, of course, we've done usual survey research and interview research and have found that across the board, increased confidence, improved mental health, which of course is what we wanted, and heaps of improvement in other activities, contributions to society. But more importantly than that is the individual stories that people are telling us. You know, we have the woman who might be in her 60s in tears because her daughter said to her, "Mum, you finally got to university after wanting to do it all your life." We have a social hour after each two-hour class so that the Mosaic students mix with each other, and sometimes the teachers come to that. That's really important. They've developed relationships. But we've got people saying, I never left the house until I came to Mosaic, and now I'm volunteering for a community organisation myself. We've had people say, I no longer think of suicide as an option. Honestly, it still brings tears to my eyes.
1: Oh, I am like stinging and lump in my throat, Jane. It's incredible work. Had you been contemplating Mosaic for some time before you got it set up?
2: Yes, a colleague directed me to a similar program at York St John University in England. And I went over and spent some time with them. They've been running it for 18 years, a very similar program. They're the only other ones I'm aware of. And I really looked at the program, came back, and then we endeavoured to get some funding because we knew it would work here, particularly with Southbank campus having all of the arts there. And of course, Southbank is so central for transport. We have people travelling from Ipswich, from the Gold Coast to come, and it's easy for them to get there.
1: Who's been funding it so far?
2: The Queensland Mental Health Commission very kindly gave us a grant we've extended it to 2 years. It was for 18 months, but we made it work. And now we've just got permission from the university.

0: to use a surplus account of mine that I have put money into from other jobs I've done to use it for 2027. So I'm so committed to the program, and so is my colleague, that I'm putting that money towards it. So that's great news. But beyond that, we really need funding now to grow and expand the program. Our courses are full each semester. We'd love to be able to take more, and we'd love to be able to offer more courses.
1: So who are you hoping is listening right now? Associate Professor Jane Fowler, government bodies, NGOs, philanthropists?
0: All of the above, and point out to those possible funders that the UK program got the Treasury to come and do an analysis of their program and found a 12-to-1 dollar benefit. So for every dollar they spent on their program, $12. And when you're talking about 1 million to 12 million, that's a lot of money. And those things were less use of public mental health services because they were getting their assistance somewhere else through the education.
1: Also, the economic spread is measurable.
0: Oh, absolutely.
1: How much money do you need, Jane?
0: We need a very small amount of $130,000 to run it for a whole year. That's for all four courses, for staff to fund, the teachers, the materials, everything.
1: All right, we've called in the investors, we've called in the funding bodies. What about those people who are listening who might have a mental health condition and they really want to do the same? They're listening to this and they're going, this is what I need. How can they get involved at this point in time?
0: Sure. All they need to do is get on our website through Griffith University, look at Mosaic, get on to Griffith, look at Mosaic. You'll find it. You'll find our email address there and you can contact us. You'll be sent the information.
1: All right, Jane, just like we're going to work on the belief that this is going to continue to climb and to grow. Mm-hmm. Where would you like to see this program, Mosaic, going into the future?
0: What I would love to see is two things, really. I would love to see it grow not only within Griffith University and become a part of Griffith University so that there's no more looking for funding. It actually becomes a service that the university offers. But secondly, we've got 38 universities in Australia. If they all offered that, we would be reaching out to a lot of people with mental health issues, which is one of Australia's growing health problems.
1: Associate Professor Jane Fowler from the School of Health Sciences and Social Work at Griffith University, you are an absolute gem.
0: Thank you. Thank you so much.
1: So great to chat to you this afternoon. Thanks for coming in and for the work that you're doing.
0: Thank you, Mel.
1: 612 ABC Brisbane is where you are. It's almost 5:30, which means I've got your latest news headlines coming up in just a sec.
2: Bludging on the blind side.
3: If we truly are a sporting nation, then we need a section in the census about our sporting interests and affiliations.
4: Why is this?
3: I know.
2: Ryan HG.
4: Surely a write-in campaign would draw the attention of organisers to the need for these questions. And maybe you mark it up yourself.
3: Or just up the top of it. You know, I love Manly. Foz is doing a great job.
4: And I get all my rugby league from Bludging on the
3: Blind Side. From Bludging on the Blind
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1: As we head towards your latest news bulletin, to entice you to stick around, well, wrong answers only, it's a doozy. You're quite hilarious this afternoon. I'm going to say that much. The text line is absolutely on fire with this one, 0467 922 612. Who should be the last minute ring in to give the pre-show performance at the NRL Grand Final on Sunday?
6: An emergency can happen anywhere. Do you know what the official warnings mean? Means stay up to date.
5: Watch and act.
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0: ABC News. Good afternoon. I'm Jessica van Vonderen. Borrowers are already feeling the fallout from today's interest rate hike, with one of the country's biggest banks moving quickly to lift home loan rates. Alex Turner-Cohen reports.
1: Macquarie Bank has announced within minutes of the latest interest rate hike that it will be passing on the full rise to its customers. On Tuesday afternoon, the Reserve Bank decided on a 25 basis point increase due to inflation, bringing the cash rate to 4.6%, the highest it's been in 15 years. Shortly after, Macquarie said it will lift variable home loan rates by 0.25% to come into effect from October 15. The bank will also increase the ongoing variable interest rates paid on its transactions and saving accounts from the same day.

0: OpenAI has revealed an AI agent accessed internal files during a breach of an Australian Medicare data system. The company has apologised, as Cam Wilson reports.
1: The AI agent was supposed to be researching government spending using public statistics, but OpenAI now says that it retrieved internal files, credentials, and non-public aggregate statistics from a Services Australia website. It also ran commands and wrote files on the system. The company's apology for the June hack says it happened during testing of an experimental model. It's pledging cybersecurity help for Australian organisations out of its $1.4 billion fund. Its chief strategy officer will fly from the US to face a federal parliamentary hearing next week.
0: An Australia Post worker accused of fatally striking her husband with a car west of Brisbane will remain behind bars. The case has been heard in court for the first time, as Liz Gwynn reports.
2: Lacey J. Bullock is charged with murder as a domestic violence offence. She didn't appear when the matter was briefly mentioned in the Ipswich Magistrates Court today. Police allege there was a disturbance at a Fernvale home before the 45-year-old struck her husband, Bradley Bullock, with a station wagon around 6 o'clock on Sunday night. Emergency crews found the 50-year-old unresponsive and he died at the scene. Ms. Bullock was remanded in custody with a case set to return to court next month.
0: A Gold Coast property developer has been sentenced over a multi-million dollar fraud that cost some investors their life savings. Charmaine Allison reports.
3: Ian Omar Chester pleaded guilty in the Southport District Court today to one count of fraud. The court heard between May 2017 and April 2021, the 44-year-old developer misused almost $2.3 million of investor funds intended for five property projects in southeast Queensland. Of the funds, Chester used more than $600,000 for personal benefit. He since declared bankruptcy. The court heard many victims lost their superannuation or life savings as a result. Chester was sentenced to 9 years in jail with parole after 3 years.
0: Overseas, a battle over press freedom is escalating in Washington, with three major US media outlets taking on President Donald Trump over his move to ban them from the White House. Larry Butros has more.
4: CNN, MS Now and Politico have asked the federal judge to grant a preliminary injunction blocking Mr. Trump's bans until there's a final ruling in the case. It comes after District Judge Timothy Kelly issued a two-week block on the Trump bans, finding they likely violated the outlet's rights. That expires on Thursday week. Despite the order, CNN says it was barred from travelling with Mr. Trump on Air Force One for a weekend trip to Tennessee. Their case is being seen as a test of the First Amendment to the Constitution, guaranteeing freedom of the press.
0: In sport, the Socceroos are gearing up for another showdown with Brazil at Brisbane's Lang Park tonight. Friday night's opening clash in Townsville ended in a one-all draw. Tonight's rematch is Australia's final hit out against the South American Giants as preparations ramp up for the Asian Cup in January. Queensland's weather, scattered showers tomorrow about northern Cape York Peninsula as well as from St Lawrence to Cooktown. They could be widespread at times about the Cassowary Coast. Isolated showers for the Gulf Coast west of Mornington Island as well as Capricornia, Garee and Sunshine Coast. Fine or mostly fine elsewhere, partly cloudy in the southeast. Brisbane's temperature range 13 to 24, the Gold Coast 13 to 23, the Sunshine Coast 14 to 23 and Ipswich 7 to 25. 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
6: Here on PM at 6:05, the predictions were right. The Reserve Bank raises interest rates for the fourth time this year. Also, a Sydney community celebrates after plans for an AI data centre are abandoned. And Tennessee prepares for the state's first execution of a woman in 200 years.
7: This will be the fourth execution I've witnessed. I suppose I just try to focus on what I think the purpose of me being there is, which is that if our government is going to execute one of its citizens, then reporters should be there to tell the public what it actually looks like and what actually happens.
6: That's PM after the 6 o'clock news.
8: It is 25 minutes to six. Now, fewer Brisbane kids are growing up with the big backyards of the past. But in one southwest suburb, an empty green space became an after-school destination because it's got a full-size soccer goal. But a red card from council has cut their season short. Could a local mum appeal the decision? You'll meet her next.
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10: In Wacol, we have numerous sets of traffic lights out. So approaching intersections on Ipswich Road, Brisbane Road, Ipswich Motorway and the Logan Motorway, please slow down and do so with care. We have a breakdown in Brackenridge to steer clear of on the Gateway Motorway southbound off to the left-hand side after Brackenridge Road. And Meadowbrook, there's a multi-vehicle collision on the Logan Motorway westbound after Logan Lee Road. We have our usual peak hour delays for the outbound journey on the Western Freeway through Indooroopilly, starting to ease off through Fig Tree Pocket, which is good news. Northbound for the Centenary Highway, slow through Sumner, but easing off as you make your way up towards the Jindalee Bridge. I'm Jess Miller from ATN with all the latest 612 ABC Brisbane traffic.
8: Thanks, Jess. It is 23 minutes to six. So on the home stretch here, the pointy end of your working week, Sally Rope's going to be in before the top of the clock to share what she's got planned for you this evening. But right now, for once, the hottest post in a community Facebook group has nothing to do with disobedient dogs, late-night hooning or parcel theft. No, more than 1,500 people have lamented the disappearance of the Mitchell family's soccer goal from a Sherwood green space. Amanda Mitchell joins you now. Good afternoon, Amanda.
11: Oh, good afternoon. Thank you for having me on the show.
8: Pleasure. Can you start with telling us why you shared the post that you shared on Facebook?
11: Well, we got a knock on the door last week, start of the school holidays, from council explaining that our goal next to us in the vacant block of land needed to be removed and put away. And so I guess I just wanted to let our community know, because they do use it quite frequently and we were going away, that, look, the goals are being removed. I'm so sorry. The council have said that we need to put them away, and I just want you to know that this wasn't us. We would love to keep them here because everybody uses them so frequently, and there's so many kids that come in the holidays especially and use them. I just wanted the community to let them know this is what's happened, and please don't think that we've removed them for any particular reason other than that.
8: So, you did get a tsunami of responses. Tell us about the general gist. What were most people saying?
11: Look, the general gist is that everyone in the community wants them to stay. Everybody in our community can see the benefit that would outweigh whatever the complaint is, which council couldn't actually tell me when she came to the door and I said to her, would you like to explain to me what it is the complaint is about? Because we're happy to work with whoever it is to, you know, rectify whatever issue it is. And they actually couldn't tell me what it was. So, I think, you know, the biggest thing for us is that the community wants it there. But everybody was saying that it is such a great pleasure to see kids out in the neighbourhood playing together, you know, in the green space. Not everyone has a big enough backyard to be able to do what you can do on that green space. So the kids come from these blocks that they're at because they don't have that space to run around and play with each other. You know, you get mums, dads, grandparents. People will ride their bikes past, see the goal. They've never seen it before, and they'll get off their bikes and they'll, you know, come up and have a kick for 20 minutes and then, you know, ride off. Like, it's really lovely.
8: So how common was the usage, Amanda? Like, how much were families, kids coming down to the green space to use your goal?
11: Every single day. There would not be a day. We moved into Sherwood. We've come from a country town, Mudgee, New South Wales, and we moved up there, and our kids were used to having this great big backyard, and we don't have that anymore. So I think the biggest thing for us was, you know, getting the goal out and us using it ourselves. But then we noticed when we did that everybody else in the community was also using it. So I decided to leave it there. We had originally planned to remove it and only have it out when we were using it. And I thought maybe it might get stolen, but that goal is worth the money, and not a single person has tried to steal it. All that's happened is that everybody has utilised it and really, you know, spent the time using it in the right way. There is not a day that goes by where it doesn't get utilised by someone in our community.
8: So you must be feeling a little bit like this is bureaucracy gone bonkers. Everyone's using it. Have you had any complaints in the past? Like, what's brought about this council action?
11: I don't know. I have question marks. There is another lady over the other side in Graceville who's also had the same thing happen. They also had some goals out as well, and they had the exact same thing happen not that long ago. So, to be honest, I didn't comment too much on the post that she put up or get involved in it because I was actually scared that then people would target us. So I sort of kept very quiet when that was all happening, thinking, oh, my Lord, we also have the same thing. I hope people don't come for us next. And then it's happened. So it was like, oh, really? All we really want is to find out a way now. I'm a bit solution focused now. It's like, okay, there's an issue here. Someone has a problem. What is the problem? How can we work with them to be able to use the space in the way the community wants to, in the right way? What can we do, council? Like, let us know what it is that we can do so that we can utilise the space in the way that the community wants to, with putting some soccer goals in there. How do we do that?
8: Clarity around next steps?
11: No, so I haven't. I just got told to put it away or we would get a fine. So I did what I was told. And we're actually away on holidays at the moment, so I really haven't had a lot of time to sit down and really, really go into it. But that's my next step when we get home, is to have a meeting with council, hopefully, if they'll meet with me, and find out what the issues are and then find some solutions so that we can move forward and have it in the community and be people being able to use it.
8: I imagine as well, Amanda, that given that you did, as you mentioned, move from Mudgee in December, that the goal also helped you to get to know both the adult neighbours as well as the kids in the neighbourhood.
11: Absolutely. It really has. And, you know, all three of my boys play soccer or football for a local club. And the kids from that local club have also utilised it and come down and done a little bit of training and things like that as well. So it really, I can't see a negative at all. But, you know, if there is a negative thing in there, we'd like to know what it is to find out, you know, how can we work with whoever it is that has complained to move forward.
8: Do you know whose land it is? Is it Brisbane City Council's?
11: It's Brisbane City Council.
8: Okay, yeah, it is their land. Yeah. It's not a private block owned by somebody who lives away and has never built on it. Okay, well, I want to put this to you, Amanda, because Brisbane City Council have shared the following response with us just before you and I have come to chat. They said, we want people getting outdoors, enjoying their local parks and having a kick with family and friends. The simple rule is that privately owned items shouldn't be left on public land. Parks are shared spaces, so it's important everyone respects their neighbours and nearby properties. We're always happy to work with the community on a sensible solution that ensures our parks are available for everyone to enjoy. What do you make of that?
11: Well, at the moment, there's nothing there. So I did see a while ago they were putting expressions of interest out to ask the community, what do you want done with these green spaces? There's all these empty green spaces around. Sure, they're green spaces, but there's nothing actually happening with them. They're just green land.
8: And you might find a four-leaf clover.
11: Yeah, right, you might. But also you might play some soccer. So before our goals went there was nothing happening. I never saw any kids playing there. There's nothing really there. So I feel like, sure, if we can't bring our own goals there and set them up, well, can council provide some and actually turn that space into something like that? Because they are asking, what do you want us to do with them, with the spaces? And so, okay, you're asking the community what we want. That's what we want. That's what we want to happen.
8: Well, Amanda, so, I can tell by just talking to you that you will be doing whatever you can to find a solution with council and aim to get this space up and running as a viable, usable space for the kids of the neighbourhood. Good luck. We look forward to following how this plays out. Amanda Mitchell, Sherwood resident, thank you so much for your time this afternoon.
11: Thanks so much.
8: Love to hear from you on that one, 0467922612. As we started that conversation, overwhelming response that Amanda received in support on social media. What do you reckon? Soccer goals? Things going on council land that a neighbourhood is using? What solutions could be found that meets the community and the council equally? 0467922612.
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8: Let's check those roads for the second last time. Over to you, Jess.
10: In Meadowbrook, there's a multi-vehicle collision on the Logan Motorway westbound. This is after Logan Lee Road. At this stage, no delays because the Logan Motorway has settled down for both directions. In Wacol, we have multiple sets of traffic lights out affecting Ipswich Road, Brisbane Road, Ipswich Motorway and the Logan Motorway. So please slow down through those areas. And we've got a heavy stretch for the M1 northbound from Logan Home up to

at the NRL Grand Final on Sunday. That's right. Peter Vlandis has done a backflip. Maybe his backflipping should be the pre-game entertainment. 0467 922 612, or you can jump on the line 1300 222 612. You're thinking music is Aussie. It's Homegrown by The Church, Under the Milky Way. 612 ABC Brisbane. Good afternoon.

0: out of 1988, The Church. And Under the Milky Way, it's 10 minutes to 6, 612 ABC Brisbane.
1: Wrong answers only.
0: And it's a good one this afternoon. Who should perform at the pre-game show for the NRL final on Sunday? Never played wrong answers only. Well, there's only one rule. It's the wrong answer only. That's it. 1-300-222-612 or text 0467-922-612. Who should perform in the pre-game show for the NRL final on Sunday? An estimated 4 million people watch Kylie Minogue in the AFL absolutely kill.

0: grand final pre-match, she was absolutely incredible. The NRL was supposed to have Tones and I, but negotiations fell through, leaving a gaping hole that the NRL executive chairman Peter Vlandy said would be filled with grassroots programs instead.
1: So we thought we'll give $1 million to kids that can't play rugby league, to underprivileged kids that can't afford to pay registration or pay their boots or pay for their jumper. And believe it or not, there's a lot of kids out there that can't. Mm. And, you know, you can't play with your friends. There's nothing that would break your heart more to see a kid that can't play with his friends because his parents couldn't afford to buy his boots or to get him registered.
0: No, we don't want to see the money taken away from the kids, so instead we've put it to you. Who should perform at the NRL Grand Final on Sunday? Linda from Redcliffe, hello.
2: Hi, Mel. How are you going this afternoon?
0: I'm great. You've had your thinking cap on. Who do you reckon?
2: Well, I'm thinking because Peter Vlandy is very poor at negotiating skills, I think we should call in Mother Superior from The Sound of Music, who managed to get Maria to go back to the Von Trapps to be the nanny.
0: Right. Okay.
2: Yeah, because, you know, if you want something, don't ask a woman. I'm just saying, I'll leave that there. So you could have, you know, the Von Trapp family singers, or you could even have the St. Ignatius Choir of Salzburg. So that's my suggestion because, you know, that's just, you know, what it is.
0: If you want to get a job done, ask a busy woman. That's what you're saying.
2: Well, that as well as everything else, yes.
0: Linda from Redcliffe, I love your suggestion this afternoon. Yeah. Mother Superior out of Sound of Music. On the text line, Craig from Griffin says, Mel, Marcel Marceau, the French mime artist, would be a great act for the NRL GF, saving costs on the PA system and still allowing for funds to go to the grassroots system. I see what you did there, Craig. You made sure that all boxes were ticked there. Ross from Sunnybank Hills, he says, NRL surprise performer, Slim Chalmers, performing his famous inflation rap. I like that. Ross from Sunnybank Hills. Would the real Slim Chalmers please stand up? Please stand up. Also on the text line, Roy and HG. Good value for money for that one. Dave from Redhill reckons a bit of meatloaf. A bit of meatloaf at the NRL Grand Final pre-game warm-up. Tim from Laidley. Who do you think should play?
3: Well, I reckon Gary McDonald could recharge it with Norman Gunston, but he'd have to have a decent partner. So we'd have to get Effie out as well so he could have her do a duet with him and doing the dancing. You can just see it now, the air guitars that Norman Gunston would do, and then he would do the old lift at the end of the dance and see how that ended up.
0: Oh, okay. A bit of a lift, oh my gosh, the movie has just eluded. It's left my brain completely.
3: A bit of Patrick Swayze.
0: Patrick Swayze. Oh my goodness. How could I forget this movie? But a bit of a duet with Effie. He does the lift at the end and she's got her big hair. I like that. Like where you're going with that one, Tim from Laidley. Miranda from Camp Hill. Hello.
4: Hello, how are you?
0: Good, wrong answers only. Who do you reckon should play the NRL Grand Final?
4: Well, I suggested a Year 2 student who's doing show and tell.
0: Oh, I do like that one. I like that, Miranda from Camp Hill. A Year 2 student doing show and tell about anything in particular. Have you thought about what they're going to be showing and telling?
4: I think it would probably be their new boots that they wear to play football.
0: Okay.
4: That some big wig gave them, an NRL big wig gave them.
0: All right. So they're doing a show and tell about how they got to benefit from this grassroots program that Chairman Peter Vlandy's was talking about. I've got a vision. I've got a vision of that Year 2 student holding up their their piece of cardboard. You know, the piece of cardboard we used to get from the newsagent. There's a couple of pictures stuck on there. Peter Vlandy's face is in the middle.
4: It could be,
0: I'm sure
4: it'd probably not go that long, and there may be a few ums and ahs, but, you know, it'd be fresh talent.
0: How do you think that Year 2 student doing show and tell as the pre-game warm-up at the NRL Grand Final would stack up against Kylie? What do you think?
4: Well, it's too hard to compare, you know, apples and oranges, but they're both petite. There's something in that, and I'm sure they're both sweet, so there's something in that as well.
0: And they're both Australian, no doubt. You know what, Miranda? I love the thought that's gone into this. So I am going to deem you our winner of wrong answers only this afternoon. Thank you so much for playing.

0: saying Miranda from Camp Hill, a year two student doing show and tell. That's who we're putting in for the grand final pre-game show. A couple of great ones on the text line as well. Hi, they should send a microphone around the crowd and do a bit of crowd karaoke before the game. That would certainly save a bit of money and I reckon would be pretty hilarious too. Michael from Stafford says it should definitely be TISM because you never know what you're going to get. Sally Rope, hello.
1: I'll do it.
0: You'll do it, but
1: I won't do Dance Monkey either.
0: Oh, well, that's good. But listen, I feel like I've said this to you so many times, Sally Rope. I know you're a rock star. What would you bring out? What would be the instrument? Would it be the bass?
1: No, it's just got to be the guitar.
0: Nah,
1: just me at a party. All the tunes that I can play.
0: Okay, which are? Give us your top
1: Creep
0: three.
1: Creep by Radiohead. Everyone likes to sing along to that.
0: They do.
1: Well, what else do people love to sing along to? Louie Louie.
0: Yeah.
1: They keep going. Anything by the Hootagurus people like to sing along to.
0: Indeed. But I think, Is it the AFL that already own the Hootagurus? You can't cross it over
1: flame
0: to the NRL.
1: Flame Trees. People like to sing Flame Trees.
0: Absolutely.
1: All of these songs are in my repertoire, Mel.
0: Sally Rope is now the winner of Wrong Answers Only. Sally Rope, catcher at the NRL Grand Final on Sunday. Cannot wait. Also on your radio tonight at 6:35.
1: Yes.
0: What are you going to do?
1: Hey, do you remember your driving test?
0: Oh, I do indeed. I remember going around the streets of Ipswich. I did my driving test in Ipswich and I remember getting abuse from other drivers and it was really intimidating.
1: So the wonderful Everil Compton is going to be coming in tonight, friend of the station, friend of everyone in Brisbane, for his 95th birthday.
0: Wow.
1: He's just going to do a casual stroll around Uluru.
0: Okay.
1: How amazing is that?
0: That is incredible.
1: But something else he's going to do for his 95th birthday is give up his driver's license. He's decided that's it. And then I thought, my goodness, he's going to have an amazing story about getting his driver's license. And so many of you out there growing up in country Queensland, so I don't even think my dad didn't even do a driver's test. The policeman at the time literally said, oh, yeah, I've seen you driving around. Here you go.
0: You've been in the paddock. I know what you can do. Have a piece of paper.
1: And that's how it used to be. So this is what I want to hear from you, your driver's
0: I've got
1: license test
0: stories. I'm getting tense on my shoulders. It was awful. I was lucky enough, passed first go, but I was just so anxious the whole time in driving. And I just thought, I mean, even as a 17-year-old driving around in whatever it was, probably an old Corolla, thinking, I should not be allowed to be driving right now. This is terrible. All right, you're going to hear some fantastic stories, Sally Rope. Anything else you want to run?
1: Your first question for Smart Casual tonight.
0: Yes,
1: born on this day in 1907, was which actor, singer, radio, TV and movie star known as the Singing Cowboy?
0: I need some thinking music.
1: There'll be people who know
0: sing
1: that.
0: Sing me a song. Quick, Sally Rope.
1: No. Very, very famous singing cowboy born on this day in 1907.
0: Oh, you got to tell us.
1: No, I can't tell you now.
0: That's what you do.
1: Gene Autry.
0: All right. Thank you very much. Thank you, Sally Rope. We'll catch you at 6:35. It's time for your latest news. You've been the best.
2: We got Dad into a nursing home, but Mum had to pay $450,000 for the bed.
3: When Brisbane is talking.
4: How did she do that?
2: Oh, well, working really hard all their lives.
3: You'll hear it on 6:12 ABC Brisbane.
5: ABC News, good evening. I'm Kira Jones. A teenage boy accused of planning a series of random attacks on the Fraser Coast has faced court on terror-related charges. Olivia Nunes-Malik reports.
6: The 14-year-old is facing multiple charges, including planning to cause death or grievous bodily harm, over allegedly planning a spate of attacks against random people in Maryborough. The boy appeared via video link when his case was mentioned at the Maryborough Children's Court today. Defence lawyer Travis George told the court he required time to obtain information on the child's medical history. There was no application for bail, but Mr. George indicated that would be put forward at a later date. The boy was remanded in custody until his next appearance on November 10.
5: The RBA has lifted interest rates by a quarter of a percentage point. Alex Turner-Cohen has more.
7: Interest rates have increased for the fourth time since the start of the year, bringing the cash rate to 4.6%. The board of the Reserve Bank of Australia met today and voted to increase rates by 0.25%. In the minutes of the monthly meeting, the bank noted that conflict in the Middle East had broadened and global energy prices were higher than estimates put them a month ago, driving inflation. The board voted unanimously in favour of the rise, which brings rates to their highest level in 15 years.
5: An Australia Post worker accused of fatally striking her husband with a car west of Brisbane has had her case mentioned in court for the first time. Liz Gwynn reports.
4: Lacey J. Bullock is charged with murder as a domestic violence offence. She didn't appear when the matter was briefly mentioned in the Ipswich Magistrates Court today. Police allege there was a disturbance at a Fernvale home before the 45-year-old struck her husband, Bradley Bullock, with a station wagon around 6 o'clock on Sunday night. Emergency crews found the 50-year-old unresponsive and he died at the scene. Ms. Bullock was remanded in custody with a case set to return to court next month.
5: A 62-year-old man has died in a single-vehicle road accident on the Darling Downs. Police say his ute left the road and hit a tree on Blaxland South Road in Dalby at about 10:30 this morning. The Forensic Crash Unit is investigating. South Australian Senator Sarah Hanson-Young has thrown her hat in the ring to become the next leader of the Greens. Larissa Waters stepped down yesterday after 16 months in the top job amid a battle with chronic kidney disease. New South Wales Senator David Shoebridge is also considering a possible tilt. The party room will meet later this week. US President Donald Trump has rejected reports he's offered Iran economic concessions to help end the Middle East conflict. Larry Buttrose reports.
8: Axios and CNN both reported the offer, citing unidentified US officials. But Mr. Trump has responded via social media, writing, "This is untrue. I offered them nothing." He's cited preventing Iran from acquiring a nuclear bomb as a key goal of the war, along with ending its ability to attack neighboring countries and creating conditions for Iranians to topple their leadership. Iran's President Masoud Pezeshkian says it's ready for talks on its nuclear program and other issues, but won't accept bullying or coercion.
5: Back home, Australian scientists are working to bring lab-grown blood closer to reality, launching a $2.5 million research project. Lifeblood and the University of Queensland are trying to make the cells faster and cheaper to produce. The technology could be a lifeline for people with rare blood types who struggle to find a match. But Lifeblood's Dr. Becky Griffiths says donors won't be replaced.
9: It's to create a very niche product for people with perhaps very rare blood groups. You know, the majority of our patients can be matched with the major A, B and O, which most people have heard of, but some people find it really challenging to find matched blood. And so this is who that would be for.
5: Queensland's weather, scattered showers tomorrow about northern Cape York Peninsula, as well as from St. Lawrence to Cooktown. They could be widespread at times about the Cassowary Coast. Isolated showers for the Gulf Coast, west of Mornington Island, as well as Capricornia, Garee and the Sunshine Coast. Fine, or mostly fine elsewhere. Partly cloudy in the southeast. Brisbane 13, heading to a top of 24 degrees. The Gold Coast 13 to 23 degrees. The Sunshine Coast 14 to 23 degrees, Ipswich 7 to 25 degrees. Looking ahead, partly cloudy in the southeast on Thursday, mostly fine on Friday. 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
10: Good evening. Welcome to PM. I'm Barbara Miller coming to you from Gadigal Land in Sydney. Tonight, all the predictions were right. The Reserve Bank raises interest rates for the fourth time this year. Also, a Sydney community celebrates after plans for a data centre are abandoned. And Tennessee prepares for the state's first execution of a woman in 200 years.
11: This will be the fourth execution I've witnessed. I suppose I just try to focus on what I think the purpose of me being there is, which is that if our government is going to execute one of its citizens, then reporters should be there to tell the public what it actually looks like and what actually happens.
10: First this evening to that decision by the Reserve Bank to deliver its fourth rate rise this year, taking the cash rate to a 15-year high of 4.6%. In justifying the move, the RBA has pointed to weak productivity, the war in the Middle East, and the artificial intelligence boom driving up the price of technology-related goods. The decision to raise the cash rate was unanimous, and relief may be some way off. The board has warned there could be more hikes to come. Rachel Hayter reports.
12: Just because we knew it was coming doesn't make it hurt any less. The Reserve Bank this afternoon confirming its fourth interest rate hike of the year, raising the official cash rate by 25 basis points, from 4.35 to 4.6%. In explaining the RBA board's decision, Governor Michelle Bullock heavily emphasised local supply problems.
13: The bottom line is that productivity is doing nothing. And I know we talk about productivity a lot, but it's so important if we want the economy to be able to grow and create jobs.
12: The central bank blames low productivity at home, combined with the war in the Middle East driving up energy prices and the AI boom boosting growth in prices for goods related to that technology. For the stubbornly high inflation we're currently facing.
13: Inflation is too high and has been driven by domestic capacity pressures. The inflation impulse from the Middle East conflict is in addition to this. Domestic spending and investment have been stronger than expected despite weak sentiment and the softening in housing market conditions. Productivity growth remains weak and the labour market remains a little tight.
12: Inflation is currently at 3.5%. higher than the central bank's target band of between 2 and 3%. And while some global pressures are outside of Australia's control, the governor made some suggestions about how to fix our local productivity problem.
13: Governments could be looking at regulations. Council of Financial Regulators, for example, is looking at what we can do in regulation of financial institutions to perhaps ease the burden on financial institutions, make it easier for them to extend credit, you know, grease the wheels, if you like. But it's also incumbent upon businesses to take opportunities to improve productivity.
12: Responding to news of the rate hike, the Treasurer Jim Chalmers was eager to point out global inflationary pressures.
14: We do have serious challenges in our economy. Our inflation challenge is being turbocharged by a war on the other side of the world. Australians are paying a very hefty price for that war in the Middle East.
12: He also outlined existing federal budget measures designed to address poor productivity at home.
14: If you look at the reform package in the budget, the productivity package in particular, but also the budget repair in areas like the NDIS and more broadly, we take the inflation challenge in our economy very seriously. We take responsibility for our part of the fight against inflation.
12: According to Chief Economist at EY Oceania, Sherelle Murphy, we are currently witnessing an unfortunate economic combination of both high inflation and slowing growth.
15: What we're seeing is an economy that's really got not much more than 2% growth. Now, in the period prior to the pandemic, we were more used to 3% growth. That was kind of our longer term average.
12: She's also warned of the risk of inflation becoming embedded if people expect prices to keep rising.
15: It has been above the Reserve Bank's target band for a very long period now, and so they are determined to bring it down and to also, importantly, allow people to believe that inflation is coming down too, because if they don't, of course, they start acting as if it's higher, and that's when you get inflation leading to further inflation down the track.
12: Meanwhile, the opposition leader Angus Taylor argues this series of rate rises was avoidable if only the government would stop spending.
16: This is a dark day, a tough day for hardworking Australian families with a mortgage. Those in small business, but more particularly households who have got a mortgage, who are going to pay more as a result of this. And we know that this is a government that is spending too much.
12: The governor said that domestic spending and investment have been stronger than expected. Today's decision by the RBA board was unanimous, implying a determination by members to slay the inflation dragon with the one weapon they have. The inflation data for August is due out tomorrow, and Michelle Bullock was explicit that another hike is on the table for November.
10: Rachel Hayter reporting. Well, let's get more on the likely impact of the interest rate rise from the business team's Jasper Wells. Jasper, the fourth interest rate hike this year, what does it mean for home loan borrowers?
17: Well, we did see this interest rate coming. It's very much one of the most telegraphed we've seen for a while, but it doesn't mean that the pain is any less for borrowers. After four this year, on average, for the average mortgage across the country, you'll be paying an extra $450 per month. And ABC reporter Oliver Gordon got some initial reactions to that in Narre Warren in Melbourne's southeast.
18: I'm a single mum, so trying to manage four interest rate rises with three kids on one income is very difficult. I can't take holidays, can't go out for dinner, or I take my kids out for lunch and I don't eat because I just can't afford to.
19: How does it make you feel when you look at the situation and where we're at?
18: It's just pretty dire. I feel like the government is spending lots of money, but we're, as individuals, impacted by their spending.
19: You're saying you blame the federal government, I assume. What do you think they should be doing differently?
18: Just cutting their spending so that incomes and people that are just trying to live week to week, day to day, can afford the cost of living.
19: What do you make of the interest rate rise that's just been announced, the fourth this year?
20: Oh, it's terrible, but, you know, they're trying to do the best they can. You can't please everyone, right? So you just have the others got a better alternative, right?
19: You know? So what they're trying to do is bring inflation down, as you probably know, yeah. So what do you think the answer is?
20: Donald Trump has caused a lot of trouble, right? He's caused a lot of trouble. He kind of changes his mind every day. Iran's going to be bombed, and I mean, it's stupid.
19: So how will this interest rate affect you?
20: Well, I've got my house, so it doesn't really affect me, right? But I consider other people all the time, right? Suffering, you know, and I'd like to help them, but it's up to the government to help them, right?
21: We live in Hallam, and I have four children.
19: There's just been another interest rate rise, the fourth for this year. What does that mean for you?
21: It means that our mortgage rates will be going up. That's all you seem to be paying, is the interest all the time. And paying more interest means less money coming out of your loan. You try and cut back, but what really can you cut back on? Because everything's high.
19: Do you blame the federal government for the situation we're in?
21: Absolutely.
19: Why do you blame the federal government?
21: Well, they take money, they're taking money, they're taking so much out of every dollar that you get penalised for earning high wages and you're paying interest all the time. Like, my husband did his tax return, we had to pay back $8,000 in tax, like, and we're just middle income earners, and then we get taxed on, you know, the childcare benefits and everything else. Like, it's just ridiculous.
10: Now, we know a lot of people are already struggling with the cost of living crisis. This, of course, is only going to add to that financial strain. What kind of impact is that likely to have?
17: Yeah, well, this is very much can feel like a 1-2 punch with people who are already struggling with the cost of living from inflation of groceries and fuel. But this interest rate hike can very much add to that. I talked to Vicky Starr from the National Debt Helpline. She said that demand for their services has skyrocketed since March, since we've seen the first of these hikes for mortgage holders, and the inflation from the war in Iran has really put pressure on households. And she said that the wait times for their services has grown. And I asked her about what sort of sacrifices people have been doing to cope with these, and this is what she told us.
22: You know, they've stopped taking their medication because they can't afford it. They're having to go to food banks in order to feed their kids. You know, it's these sorts of things that people are having to face on a day-to-day basis.
17: Something that have very much surprised them is how the demographic of the people who've been calling the National Debt Helpline has changed. She said that about 40% of the people that call them are employed, which is a lot higher than what it's been in previous years. So it shows that the pain is being very much widely felt here.
10: Jasper Wells and Oliver Gordon reporting there. Today's rate rise will be felt right across the country, including in regional centres like Cairns, where house prices have risen by almost 60% in 3 years. For many families, another rate rise is a bitter pill to swallow, as Christy Sexton McGrath reports.
23: Jack Robertson and his partner recently took the plunge and bought their first home together in Cairns. With another baby on the way, he says the latest interest rate rise will put more pressure on the family budget.
24: Certainly have an impact.
0: young kid, another one on the way soon, so it's going to be off work on maternity leave for a bit.
23: Macquarie Bank was among the first lenders to respond to the new cash rate, announcing it would lift variable home loan rates by a quarter of a percentage point. For the Robertsons, it's another increase on top of already rising household costs.
0: That'll definitely impact the household budget. Any more costs? Rates going up along with, you know, as is everything else, fuel, insurance, all those things. Yeah, it's definitely going to have an impact.
23: 3 years ago, the median house price in Cairns was $500,000.

0: $1,000, according to the Real Estate Institute of Queensland. It's now around $800,000. For Jack, higher repayments mean cutting spending elsewhere.
1: It just means you've got to cut back other things. So you've got to look at the budget and see where there's some fat you can trim.
0: And discretionary spending will now be reduced.
1: Obviously, your recreation budget's the first one to go. Fishing boat probably won't be getting used nearly as much as I'd like.
0: He says the financial pressure is being felt well beyond his household.
1: I think everyone's in the same boat. You have to be fairly well off to not notice something going on.
0: With another rate rise now added to the family budget, Jack says they'll have to adjust.
1: You always look to the future and future costs. Again, it's just managing your budget. If these things go up in the future, well, you just have to adapt to it, don't you?
2: That's homeowner Jack Robertson in Cairns and that report by Christy Sexton-McGrath. I'm Barbara Miller. Good to be with you on PM. And don't forget, you can hear the program live or you can catch up any time later on ABC Listen. Just over half of US states still have capital punishment on the books, and last year, on average, about one person a week was put to death. Most of these cases don't make international headlines, but some break through, including that of Tennessee death row inmate Krista Pike, who was sentenced in 1996 for the brutal murder the previous year of 19-year-old Colleen Slemmer. Pike was 18 when she and her then boyfriend beat, tortured and murdered their victim, a fellow participant at a job training camp for disadvantaged youth. Multiple attempts to have her sentence commuted have failed, and a last-minute appeal to the Tennessee governor for clemency has also been rejected. Unless there's a last-minute stay by the Supreme Court, Pike will tomorrow become the first woman in 200 years to be executed in the state of Tennessee. Among those witnessing her death by lethal injection will be journalist Stephen Hale, a criminal justice reporter for the Nashville Banner and author of Death Row Welcomes You.
3: Krista Pike was convicted and, you know, even at the time in statements to police, talked about her participation in this murder and has in more recent years admitted that as well and acknowledged it. And her attorneys have said that she's remorseful for that. But yeah, her guilt has never been in question. I think the question has been more maybe a deeper question of the context in which we should view that guilt and her actions because of her childhood and some of her background. She was raped multiple times by multiple grown men when she was a child, starting before she went to kindergarten. And then also suffered physical abuse and neglect from her parents and other adults in her life. Spent a stretch of time living on the streets, homeless when she was a teenager. She developed mental illness and also post-traumatic stress disorder, you know, experts have said, from all that. So yes, her attorneys have been arguing that played a very significant role in how she became the sort of person who would do what she did.
2: Is this case getting so much attention because of the kind of detail of her childhood you've just described, or because of the fact that she's a woman, or because of the fact that there has been a lot of attention in terms of media on this case over the years?
3: I think it's all of the above. I think this case strangely almost seems as if it could have been written to become a kind of true crime obsession. People get very interested in these cases, and this one involves a woman, which is relatively rare. You know, it involves a young woman, she was 18 at the time, who killed another teenage girl, Colleen Slemmer, and even the details of their relationship have stirred up some lurid interest in this. Krista Pike was said to have become convinced at the time that Colleen Slemmer was trying to take her boyfriend, who was also involved in the crime. So there's just all these layers that I think have made it a kind of dark obsession, made it fodder for true crime content here in the States.
2: And Tennessee, of course, has the death penalty. Is it possible to say where the public is at over this imminent apparent execution? Is it still just deeply divided, or is this case shifting the dial in some way?
3: Yes and no. I mean, there is polling on the death penalty, and it is much closer to kind of a 50-50 proposition than it used to be in this country. And, you know, in states like Tennessee, I think you would see that leans a little more in favor. This is a very conservative state. Another trend, which is that even as we continue to execute people here in Tennessee and in the United States, the number of new death sentences is decreasing. And so we as a country and as a state are continuing to execute people who are on death row, but by and large, we're not sentencing many people to death anymore.
2: If this execution goes ahead, you are one of a handful of journalists who will witness it. I wonder how you prepare yourself for that.
3: You know, that's a good question. I don't have a great answer other than trying to get a good night's sleep. This will be the fourth execution I've witnessed. I suppose I just try to focus on what I think the purpose of me being there is, which is that if our government is going to execute one of its citizens, then reporters should be there to tell the public what it actually looks like and what actually happens, so they don't just have to rely on the government's story about it. But yeah, it's definitely difficult and definitely not something I do lightly. I took quite a bit of time, even though I was still covering some of these death penalty cases, away from witnessing them. And luckily, I have other colleagues both at the Banner and in Nashville, other journalists here in Tennessee who have witnessed other executions. I certainly wouldn't want to do it over and over and over again, but that's a long way of saying I don't really know if you can prepare for it completely.
2: And let me just ask you finally about a line you wrote in a piece. Even after years of litigation and legal analysis, whether a story like this one can truly produce peace or justice remains painfully unclear. Could you just explain what you meant by that line?
3: I appreciate you reading that. I spoke with a woman named Mae Martinez, who is the mother of Colleen Slemmer, the young girl who was killed in this case. You know, she is coming here to Tennessee to witness this execution, and I asked her what she hoped to feel afterwards, you know, and what she told me is she hopes she can have some peace. And I certainly, on a personal level, hope that for her as well. I guess what I'm getting at with that line is that when you consider what that family has been through, their daughter was brutally murdered. And then when you think of Krista Pike, who never really had a childhood, certainly not the kind of childhood that I'm trying to give my children. Her innocence was taken from her, ripped away from her early on. She suffered from abuse and violence and neglect, and then has lived her entire adult life in prison, while a lot of the people that failed her as a child did not face that kind of accountability. And so it all just makes me wonder. I don't actually know if once Krista Pike is executed, Colleen Slemmer's family will find peace, and if we as a society can really see that justice has been done and we've come to some kind of peaceful resolution. I genuinely don't know if that's possible.
2: That's Stephen Hale, criminal justice reporter with the Nashville Banner. In a win for some local residents, plans for a $1.2 billion data centre in Lane Cove in Sydney's northwest have been scrapped. The announcement by Goodman Group comes as state governments are changing rules and guidelines around data centre proposals, while the federal government works to establish a national set of regulations. Alison Shah reports.
4: Can you confirm that you are prepared to withdraw this plan, which frankly treats local communities with contempt?
5: A week on after its CEO was grilled by Senator Sarah Henderson at a Senate inquiry into artificial intelligence, developer Goodman has withdrawn its controversial proposal to build a new data centre.
4: Okay, so I'm seeking a confirmation today that you are going to withdraw this proposal.
5: In the affluent suburb of Lane Cove on Sydney's North Shore, locals there are celebrating a victory.
6: It's the best result we could possibly hope for, the fact that they've withdrawn it. Everyone's just overjoyed.
5: Mother of two, Charlotte Moore, is a local resident. She says many people are relieved that developer Goodman Group has confirmed it will no longer proceed with a $1.2 billion data centre called Project Mars. The large-scale centre was slated to sit just 16 metres away from people's homes.
6: We're just so thrilled that this has been withdrawn, and hopefully it sends a message to the other data centres that, you know, there is a place for data centres, but not so close to residential homes, so they can jog on.
5: Sarah Totoski is from the group Lane Cove Responsible Planning. She says she's ecstatic, but she wants

0: to see firmer regulations from the New South Wales government.
1: So we actually have stricter regulations on diesel car exhausts than we do on diesel generators from data centres. So they shouldn't be co-located near established residential areas.
0: Goodman cited emerging federal and state policy among the reasons that it withdrew its proposal. It comes after New South Wales introduced a new fast-track program for data centres that met certain requirements, including that they fund their own energy and water supply. New South Wales frontbencher John Graham says those rules are tough but fair.
2: We do want to see this investment, but not at any cost.
0: The federal government is developing national standards for AI and data centres, setting out safety, environmental and industrial rules, which the Prime Minister says he hopes to legislate early next year. But so far, various states are moving at different speeds. Last week, the Victorian government released new rules to regulate data centres, requiring the centres to source their own renewable energy and banning them from using drinking water, which means they'll need to use recycled water or some other solution, and the centres must be at least 150 metres away from homes. Meanwhile, Queensland and the Northern Territory are allowing new data centres in their jurisdictions to use electricity generated with fossil fuels. In northern Tasmania, Mayor of the Latrobe Council, Peter Freshney, is worried about the data centres proposed by AI company Firmus.
3: Even as late as last night's council meeting, we had members of the public turning up and raising concerns about that data centre, but data centres more broadly. And governments have been caught on the hop, so to speak, where there is no regulatory framework.
0: AI expert Dr. Andrew Cullen from the University of Melbourne says the Lane Cove proposal withdrawal was likely caused by regulatory uncertainty.
4: At the moment, we've got a government that's really very interested in kind of getting this data centre investment. So I think we'll be seeing very soon kind of regulatory certainty there.
0: But he says the government has a long way to go in changing hearts and minds.
4: I don't think there's been a particularly good job of communicating why they're good for Australia. We see sometimes politicians talking about, you know, the value of the investment of data centres and how that they'll bring, you know, high-tech jobs to Australia. But the reality is the data centre is really a warehouse, and it's a warehouse where most of the spend associated with it goes directly overseas. But the question really is, does this really do something for the Australian economy beyond just selling electricity? So I think there's a real need for the government to kind of have like a more articulated case as to why there is value. Because a lot of these arguments that they're kind of putting forward maybe don't stack up.
0: In a statement, CEO of Data Centre Australia, Belinda Dennett, said it supports a national approach to regulations and streamlined approval processes. She said investors have choices and many countries are actively encouraging investment.
5: That's Alison Shah reporting. And that's it from the PM team for this Tuesday evening. I'm Barbara Miller. I hope you can join me at the same time tomorrow. In the meantime, I wish you a very lovely evening. Good night.

0: ABC News. Good evening. I'm Kira Jones. Mortgage holders have been hit with a fourth interest rate rise this year. The Reserve Bank has lifted the cash rate by a quarter of a percentage point to 4.6%, as Alex Turner-Cohen reports.
1: Australia's central bank has voted to increase official rates by 0.25% following their monthly meeting. In its minutes, the bank said that inflation remained elevated as global energy prices rose higher than estimated due to the conflict worsening in the Middle East, and AI-driven demand were also increasing costs of technology prices. The change brings the cash rate to 4.6%, the highest level it has been for 15 years, a rate not seen since November 2011. The bank will meet again on the first Monday and Tuesday in November for its next decision.
0: Federal Treasurer Jim Chalmers says overseas developments are having a direct impact on household costs.
2: We have an inflation challenge in our economy, which is made worse by the war in the Middle East. Now, the statement makes it abundantly clear that one of the main drivers of inflation in our economy is a conflict on the other side of the world, pushing up global oil prices and being felt right around our economy and indeed right around the world.
0: Opposition leader Angus Taylor has labelled it a dark day for mortgage holders. He says Labor isn't

0: doing enough to rein in spending.
1: Households, families are having to tighten their belts, but the government hasn't tightened its belt. And that drives up inflation and interest rates, and all Australians are paying a price for that.
0: A Gold Coast property developer has been sentenced over a multi-million dollar fraud that cost some investors their life savings. Charmaine Allison reports.
2: Ian Omar Chester pleaded guilty in the Southport District Court today to one count of fraud. The court heard between May 2017 and April 2021. The 44-year-old developer misused almost $2.3 million of investor funds intended for five property projects in southeast Queensland. Of the funds, Chester used more than $600,000 for personal benefit. He since declared bankruptcy. The court heard many victims lost their superannuation or life savings as a result. Chester was sentenced to 9 years in jail with parole after 3 years.
0: OpenAI has revealed more details about its agent attack on Medicare. The tech company has apologised for the breach in June, as Cam Wilson reports.
3: We got a bit more knowledge about exactly what the OpenAI agents had done to that Medicare statistics web portal, which is run by Services Australia. And we got some more details on that, which included saying that it had written to the servers. Technical mumbo jumbo, but essentially what that means is, like, you know, it's the difference between going and looking at someone's door and, you know, poking your head in versus, like, actually trying to, like, stick a key in there and get in. And in this case, actually getting into non-public files. They also did other things like try and find credentials. So that's the kind of login. So that's, like, you know, looking around the house, trying to find some spare keys anywhere.
0: A battle over press freedom is escalating in Washington, with three major US media outlets taking on President Donald Trump over his move to ban them from the White House. Larry Buttrose reports.
4: CNN, MS Now and Politico have asked the federal judge to grant a preliminary injunction blocking Mr. Trump's bans until there's a final ruling in the case. It comes after District Judge Timothy Kelly issued a two-week block on the Trump bans, finding they likely violated the outlet's rights. That expires on Thursday week. Despite the order, CNN says it was barred from travelling with Mr. Trump on Air Force One for a weekend trip to Tennessee. Their case is being seen as a test of the First Amendment to the Constitution, guaranteeing freedom of the press.
0: Briefly in soccer, the Socceroos are gearing up for another showdown with Brazil in front of Brisbane's Lang Park. Friday night's opening clash in Townsville ended in a 1-1 draw. Tonight's rematch is Australia's final hit out against the South American Giants as preparations ramp up for January's Asian Cup. Queensland's weather, scattered showers tomorrow about northern Cape York Peninsula, as well as from St. Lawrence to Cooktown. They could be widespread at times about the Cassowary Coast. Isolated showers for the Gulf Coast west of Mornington Island, as well as Capricornia, Gari and the Sunshine Coast. Fine or mostly fine elsewhere. Partly cloudy in the southeast. Brisbane 13, a top of 24 degrees. The Gold Coast 13 to 23 degrees. The Sunshine Coast 14 to 23. Ipswich 7, heading to a top of 25 degrees. 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
7: Hello, yes, it's me again.
8: In for Kelly Higgins-Devine, who's having a wonderful time, I'm sure, getting up very early in the morning doing your breakfast program here in Brisbane. So much to talk about tonight. We've got the Smart Casual Quiz coming up after 7. I will give you your first question shortly, plus I'll get you to Banger or Clanger, another song. And a little bit later on this evening, the wonderful Everil Compton will be here. He's about to turn 95 and he's got a pretty great fundraiser plan to celebrate. We will hear more about that. He's also going to be giving up his driver's license at 95. And I kind of wanted to hear the story of him getting his license. So that's also what I want to hear from you, your driving test stories. Where did you do it? When did you do it? Did you even have to do a driving test? I feel like it was pretty lax back in the day. These days, you've got to do logbooks. There's a certain amount of hours. I feel like they were just handing them out for a while there. 1-300-222-612 or 0467-922-612. Plus, we'll do some stargazing. And coming up in a sec, how ready are we in Queensland for the Olympics when it comes to accessibility? A new report says not very. But first, a song for you to crank up in the car or to have a little shimmy around the kitchen. Wherever you're listening, here is your knockoff karaoke song from 1977. Emotions. Best of My Love. 612 ABC Brisbane.

The Emotions from 1977, The Best of My Love, written by Maurice White and Al McKay of Earth, Wind and Fire. Can you hear that kind of influence there, can't you? You're on 612 ABC Brisbane. That was your knockoff karaoke song for a Tuesday evening. Sally Rope is my name. I am in for Kelly Higgins-Devine until Thursday. She is filling in on the Brekkie Show. So there's been a little bit of a shuffle happening, but all of the normal stuff that Kel brings you during the week will be on your radio tonight, including we'll be doing some stargazing. I will give you a song to banger or clanger shortly. And the first clue for the smart casual quiz coming up shortly as well. But as we head towards the 2032 Olympics and strive to get Brisbane and the rest of Queensland ready for the Games, I was really interested to read that according to the organisation Queenslanders with a Disabilities Games Readiness Report, fewer than 2% of hotel rooms in Brisbane, the Gold Coast and Cairns are accessible. The report also found out that here in Brisbane, only 4 out of 10 venues are well served by public transport from the majority.

0: of hotels with only with 4 out of 10 not being connected at all. So what will it take for us to get up to scratch when it comes to accessibility? Michelle Moss is the CEO of Queenslanders with a Disability. Michelle, this seems surprising, under 2%.
1: So I guess the gap in the number of available rooms that were found accessible in this research is very low, Sally, and I think the work that we've done with Urbis, which was included the desktop research of looking at about 30,000 rooms across the three locations of Brisbane, Cairns and the Gold Coast, did find that about 500, which is around the 2% of those, were accessible. And I think the other thing in that is that most of them were focused on that physical accessibility needs and not necessarily the broad range of disability needs, including people who are vision impaired or people who may be hearing and deaf.
0: Yes. So is there... like, what counts as an accessible hotel room? Is there a standard of accessibility?
1: So I guess there's a whole range of standards and compliance measures around building things to accessible standards. One of the things that we do know, though, from people's experiences is that just because something is built to compliance doesn't always actually mean that it works for people and their different needs. And so often what we find is that people have to ring ahead to understand exactly what that room looks like if the hotel does have an accessible room. And I think that was one of the other findings of the report that's really important in looking at what we need to do moving closer towards the Games to be ready for the Olympic and Paralympic Games, is that often the information about the room is not available. So we don't have that range of information that helps people with disability make decisions about whether that's something that's going to work for them and their particular needs.
0: So it might say, yes, and it's an accessible room. We have X number of accessible rooms available, but it doesn't tell you how it's accessible.
1: That's right. So often people need to ring ahead and do lots of planning to understand if that room, that configuration, sometimes, you know, the bathroom might be accessible, but the width around the bed isn't for the person's wheelchair to be able to move around and transfer into bed. So there's a whole lot of things in terms of that missing information that people really need to be able to make good decisions about what's going to work for them.
0: Michelle Moss is with you on 612 ABC Brisbane, and she's the CEO of Queenslanders with a Disability, who have just put out their Games Readiness Report. It's actually really interesting. You can head onto their website. If you just pop it into Google, it will pop up. This report has found that fewer than 2% of hotel rooms in Brisbane, the Gold Coast and Cairns are accessible as we head towards the 2032 Olympics and Paralympics. What I really found fascinating about this, Michelle, though, as well, and this is something that I have experienced a little bit. I was a carer for my mum who had Alzheimer's, but she also was deaf. Your report makes the point that it's not only people with a disability who benefit from accessibility.
1: That's right. So I think, Sally, there are many people in our community, and particularly older people who acquire disabilities as they age as well, families who have prams and people who have temporary mobility needs all benefit from accessibility, because we know when something's designed from that universal design standards, it works better for everybody. And I think it is really important to think about, you know, the data and some of the research around the Australian research around tourism shows that 1 in 5 trips are taken across Australia by people who have someone with a disability in their group. Like, you know, it's not only about the Games, this is about, you know, tourism that's happening right here, right now. And we want to make sure that the Games deliver.

0: 10 venues in Brisbane weren't accessible from all the major hotels on public transport. That seems like a big issue.
1: So I guess what we did find is that there's readiness in of the system, and certainly what we can see through where there has been effort and targeted work done in the newer infrastructure, that works really well for people. And we know that those things have been co-designed by people with disability so that they're involving people from the beginning about what's going to work. And there's some really good examples of that were identified. But there was also, I guess, those challenges where the connection's not there, and it's something that we need to have a focus on. We also know that there's lots of different parts of the system who've got different responsibilities, so council, state government, federal government, and, you know, it's not just about the actual train or the bus or, you know, that transport mode. It's about the first mile and the last mile that is also really important. It's great if you can get on the new metro and that works for you and that is accessible, but if there's no accessible footpath when you get to the end or no safe way of getting to your destination, then that means that it's not accessible.
0: Michelle Moss is here, CEO of Queenslanders with a Disability. We are talking about their Games Readiness Report. It really fascinating reading, actually, so I do recommend checking it out. Michelle, you've come up with six outcomes that you think need to happen. You've done the report. What happens now? Do you take it to the state government and work with them to help fix these issues?
1: Yeah, I guess we're wanting to work with all of the parties. There's lots of different, as I said, there's lots of different players in this, and people with different responsibilities. And so we are really keen to work with all of those entities. And I think one of the things that is really important is that people with disability are involved from the beginning. It's not just about government, it is about businesses as well. We want to be able to work with hotels and venues and hospitality as well to be able to assist. I think some of the things that were identified in the report are around staff training and that customer service. And, you know, they're really important things to be able to make sure that we have a really welcoming experience for people when they are here for the Olympic and Paralympic Games, because we know people are going to be coming as athletes, we know people are going to be coming as spectators, we know people are going to be with disability are going to be working and volunteering. So there's a whole array of people who are going to have those touch points, and it is really important that we can put those actions into place.
0: How confident are you then that we will be games ready when it comes to accessibility?
1: I think there's a lot of strong commitment to getting this right. You know, Australia is going to be on the world stage, and you know, Queensland I think has given that commitment to be a games for all, and we want to all work to ensure that is delivered. And I think we have some strong foundations. We have some good examples of transport infrastructure and service delivery that is working. But we do need that leadership and coordination to move forward with those actions so that it brings it all together and the readiness in parts moves to that readiness across them.
0: Well, we shall keep an eye on this, Michelle. It's a very interesting chat. Michelle Moss, CEO of Queenslanders with a Disability, who has, they've put out their Games Readiness Report. Very interesting. You can read it online. Thank you, Michelle.
1: Thanks, Sally.
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3: 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The Dockers by 17 points. And there's 4 and a bit minutes left in this grand final.

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1: 8 minutes away from the news at 7 o'clock, I will get you your first clues. A little bit of a sneaky peek for the Smart Casual Quiz. Coming up after this from Fergal Sharkey, a good heart. 612 ABC Brisbane.

Hard on 612 ABC Brisbane. Almost time for the 7 o'clock news. We'll get our smart casual quiz on the radio after that. Also want to hear from you about what it was like when you got your licence. Everald Compton will be in after 8. He's about to turn 95. He's giving up his licence. But then I was thinking, he must have got his licence like 70-odd years ago. I wonder what that was like, because I feel like it was quite lax back in the day. John Boy from Munroo. How did you get your

0: car license?
1: No, I was in South Australia, and in those days you could apply for your learners one day and go for your license the next day.
0: My goodness, no logbooks for you.
1: Oh, no. Police station, and the sergeant said, oh, okay, we'll go for a drive. We jumped in and we drove down to the corner, around the corner to the shop. He got out and he got his newspaper or something and got back in and drove back to the police station, and that was it.
0: That was it? And you've never had to do the test again? Like, that's just it?
1: Oh, I did my truck test.
0: Yes, but that's...
1: I bought a truck here in Townsville, a horse float, drove it to South Australia, and turned up at the police station, and I want to add the truck license to my car license.
0: Mm-hmm.
1: And looked at the truck, and because it had Queensland plates, he said, oh, you've had plenty of practice, and walked in and signed it.
0: It's just incredible, isn't it? So many kids these days have got to do all these hours, they've got to do logbooks, and there's all these people driving around who just like had to drive up the street. Hey, John Boy,
1: I have two adult children that are going through their learners at the moment.
0: Yeah, I know. It's a whole thing these days. This is what I want to hear from you. Your driving test stories, 1300 222 612 or 0467 922 612. I also need to give you your very first clue, a bit of a sneaky peek for the Smart Casual Quiz. Question number one is this. Born on this day in 1907 was this guy.
2: I'm back in the saddle again.

0: known as the singing cowboy? Very famous. What is his name? If you would like to be a part of the Smart Casual Quiz, it is coming up after the 7 o'clock news. You just need to give us a call, 1-300-222-612. If you are the first person on, you grab yourself a very highly sought after Kelly Higgins Divine fridge magnet. Also, if you're the last person standing as well, you'll get yourself a fridge magnet. So that is that question. Born on this day in 1907, who was known as the singing cowboy? 1-300-222-612. We will do the Smart Casual Quiz right after the news, which is coming up right about now. It's 7 o'clock.
1: I can no longer eat a proper croissant.
2: When Brisbane is talking.
1: Flaky, buttery pastry. Half an hour later, I'm screaming out, pull over now on the freeway at 110k an hour.
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0: ABC News. Good evening. I'm Kira Jones. Borrowers are already feeling the fallout from today's interest rate hike, with one of the country's biggest banks moving quickly to lift home loan rates. Alex Turner-Cohen reports.
1: Macquarie Bank has announced within minutes of the latest interest rate hike that it will be passing on the full rise to its customers. On Tuesday afternoon, the Reserve Bank decided on a 25 basis point increase due to inflation, bringing the cash rate to 4.6%, the highest it's been in 15 years. Shortly after, Macquarie said it will lift variable home loan rates by 0.25% to come into effect from October 15. The bank will also increase the ongoing variable interest rates paid on its transactions and saving accounts from the same day.
0: A teenage boy accused of planning a series of random attacks on the Fraser Coast has faced court on terror-related charges. Olivia Nunes-Malik reports.
2: The 14-year-old is facing multiple charges, including planning to cause death or grievous bodily harm, over allegedly planning a spate of attacks against random people in Maryborough. The boy appeared via video link when his case was mentioned at the Maryborough Children's Court today. Defence lawyer Travis George told the court he required time to obtain information on the child's medical history. There was no application for bail, but Mr. George indicated that would be put forward at a later date. The boy was remanded in custody until his next appearance on November 10.
0: OpenAI has apologised to Australians for its agent attack on Medicare. The tech company has also revealed more details about the breach. It says an AI agent retrieved internal files and credentials after gaining unauthorised access to a Services Australia portal in June. No patient or client records were compromised. An investigation is underway. OpenAI's chief strategy officer will fly to Sydney next week to front a joint parliamentary committee inquiry. Greens Senator David Shoebridge has left the door open to a tilt at the party leadership. Queensland Senator Larissa Waters has announced she's stepping down after 16 months in the top job amid a battle with chronic kidney disease. Asked whether he'll put his hand up to replace her, Senator Shoebridge says it's a decision for the party room.
3: I'm not here to rule anything in or anything out in terms of leadership. That'll be a matter the party room makes a decision on. What I will say is I look at the party room and I see how united we are as a team in meeting this challenge, making the Greens the progressive party of choice for people who want things to change and desperately need things to change.
0: Commemorations have been held across the country for National Police Remembrance Day. In Brisbane, officers marched from the CBD to the Botanic Gardens. A service was held at the police memorial, paying tribute to those who have died on duty. The annual event was attended by family and friends of the fallen. A coronial inquest is examining the mysterious disappearance of a Queensland man 15 years ago. Heloise Vias has more.
4: Wayne Steinhardt was reported missing in November 2011, aged 59, with investigators suspecting he died. Relatives told the first day of a three-day inquest at the Southport Coroner's Court, Mr. Steinhardt had travelled around southeast Queensland in a camper van for years before his disappearance, accompanied by a friend, Darren May, who one witness described as a good con man. The manager for campground in the scenic rim where Mr. Steinhardt was last sighted in mid-2010 told the court the then 59-year-old left abruptly due to what Darren May said was a hospital visit, leaving his belongings behind and never returning. The inquest continues.
0: In sport, Newcastle have named an unchanged 19-man squad for Sunday's NRL Grand Final against the Sydney Roosters. Hooker Phoenix Crossland has been selected, but his spot hinges on the outcome of a hearing tonight over a hip-drop tackle that broke Penrith star Nathan Cleary's leg during Sunday's preliminary final. Harrison Graham will move into the starting side if Crossland is suspended. The Roosters have also stuck with the team that beat the Dolphins in their preliminary final. Queensland's weather, scattered showers tomorrow about northern Cape York Peninsula, as well as from St. Lawrence to Cooktown. They could be widespread at times about the Cassowary Coast. Isolated showers for the Gulf Coast, west of Mornington Island, as well as Capricornia, Garry and the Sunshine Coast. Fine or mostly fine elsewhere. Partly cloudy in the southeast, Brisbane 13 to 24, the Gold Coast 13 to 23, the Sunshine Coast 14 to 23, Ipswich 7 to 25. ABC News.
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7: If you have just joined us around the state, hello to you. Yes, Sally Rope with you. Until Thursday, Kelly is actually doing the Brekkie Show here in Brisbane for the week, but having a lovely time filling in on the evening's program. Our smart casual quiz coming up in a sec. Also, I will give you a tune to banger or clanger. And also tonight, I want to hear your stories about your driving tests. The lovely Everil Compton will be in after 8. He's about to turn 95. He's handing in his driver's license at the age of 95. But he must have done his driver's test like 70-something years ago, and I feel like there were no logbooks. I feel like you didn't have to do a certain amount of driving. I think things are pretty lax back in the day. What is your story of getting your driver's license? 1-300-222-612, or you can send me a text, 0467-922-612. Weather-wise around the state, 31 degrees right now in Charters Towers. Cairns, you're on 23. Cooktown, 27. Townsville, 23. Mackay, 22. Gladstone, 20. Rocky, 21. Emerald, 24. Longreach, you're on 29 degrees. Mount Isa, 27. Birdsville, 32. Charleville, 28. Roma, 22. Toowoomba, 16. Bundaberg, 19. In Brizzy, 18 degrees. On the Gold Coast, 17. And on the Sunshine Coast, 19 degrees. Now, I do need to give you another song to banger or clanger this evening. And we are doing a week of Harry's. Okay, so this was the one from last night.
8: Everybody's talking at me. I don't hear a word they're saying.
7: Everybody's talking from Harry Nilsson. Of course, resounding banger. I don't even think there was one person that texted in clanger for that one. Tonight, we are continuing our Harry theme. This time, we are only going as far back as 2017. The debut solo song by former One Direction member Harry Styles. It topped the charts and set the tone for his self-titled album. Where does Harry's hit sit with you now? Is it a banger or a clanger?

0: 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Text in B or C or banger or clanger to 0467922612. Have you seen Project Hail Mary? That's a song that Sandra Hüller sings at the karaoke. Quite a poignant part of the film. Harry Styles. Sign of the times, is it a banger or a clanger? 0467 922612. Now time to do this.
1: Welcome to Smart Casual, the quiz that tests your smarts in a casual way. Call now on 1300 222612 and try your luck. And now here's your host, the Queen of Queensland Evenings, Kelly.
0: Sally Robe, yes. Smart Casual, the quiz that is testing your smarts in a casual way. And first caller through, as you know, gets themselves a highly sought-after Kelly Higgins Divine fridge magnet. And that tonight is Tom from Woolloongabba. Hello.
2: Good evening, Sally.
0: Are you a first-time caller, Tom?
2: I certainly am.
0: Oh, my goodness. This is out of control. This is amazing. I don't think I've ever spoken to a first-time caller on this program.
2: There you go.
0: You must be quite confident in your knowledge of this particular question number one. So let's get into it. Question number one, born on this day in 1907, was this guy.
3: I'm back in the saddle again.

0: catalogue.
1: He was known as the singing cowboy, Tom. What was his name?
2: I'm not 100% sure, but I think it could be Smokey Dawson.
1: Incorrect, Tom.
2: Oh, well, there you go.
1: Hey,
2: does it a long career I just had?
1: It doesn't matter though, because you still got yourself a fridge magnet for being the first person on.
2: Thank
1: so
2: you
1: are already a winner, Tom. Thanks for calling.
2: Thank you.
1: Bye bye. 1-300-222-612 if you would like to play the smart casual quiz tonight. So this is we're looking for the name of this guy. Very famous.
0: I'm back in
1: famous guy.
0: Again.
1: Known as the singing cowboy. He was born on this day in 1907. David in Delaney's Creek. Do you know the answer?
3: I think it has something to do with denim.
1: You think it has something to do with denim? What do you mean by that?
3: Gene Autry.
1: Oh, okay.
3: Oh, you're a bit slow tonight.
1: I'm just, I just wasn't on that kind of, I wasn't on that little path with you, David, but that's okay. I'm there now. Yeah, Gene Autry, amazing career, huge career. And he had, from 1940 to 1956, he had a weekly show on the radio. His horse also had a show. His horse called Champion. But so many kids, David, loved Gene Autry. He created this thing called the Cowboy Code. Do you want to hear the Cowboy Code?
3: I'd love to.
1: It's pretty cool. A cowboy must never shoot first, hit a smaller man, or take unfair advantage. He must never go back on his word or trust or a trust confided in him. He must always tell the truth. He must be gentle with children, the elderly and animals. He must not advocate or possess racially or religiously intolerant ideas. He must help people in distress. He must be a good worker. He must keep himself clean in thought, speech, action and personal habits. He must respect women, parents and his nation's laws. The cowboy is a patriot. How cool is that? He used to send that out to kids.
3: And the three laws of robotics are?
1: What's this got to do with the cowboy code, David?
3: Absolutely nothing.
1: Okay, let's go to question number two then. Gene Autry was the undisputed top singing cowboy until 1937, when he temporarily walked out of his contract with the studio, only to be replaced by which singing cowboy, who became known as the King of the Cowboys?
3: King of the... it couldn't be... I got nothing.
1: You're out?
3: Yeah.
1: All right. Thank you, David. Bye-bye, 1-300-222-612. Gene Autry was the undisputed top singing cowboy until 1937, when he temporarily walked out of his contract with the studio, only to be replaced by which singing cowboy, who then became known as the King of the Cowboys. Ralph in Ingham, how's your cowboy knowledge, your singing cowboy knowledge?
4: Oh, not real good.
1: This guy, I actually thought, this guy I thought was probably the most famous of the singing cowboys. He's pretty famous. You going to have a stab?
4: I wasn't even thought of then.
1: No, I wasn't even thought of either, but sometimes we do know things that happened before we were born.
4: Yeah, I know that, but mine's a bit up. More, a bit later in life.
1: A bit later.
4: Gene Autry, holy hell.
1: All right.
4: I'm sorry.
1: All right, Ralph, thank you. 1-300-222-612. Let's say hello to my good friend Julie, who is in Mount Garnet living her best life. Hello.
5: Oh, good evening, Sarah.
1: Sally.
5: Sally, I'm getting you all mixed up.
1: That's okay. Do you know Sally and Sarah mean the same thing? So that's fine.
5: Yeah, we will swap places.
1: I know. Hey,
5: I'm used to hearing you on the weekend.
1: I know, that's true. But Georgina's on the weekend now for this weekend.
5: We like Georgina.
1: We love Georgina. She's great. So Gene Autry was the undisputed top singing cowboy until 1937, when he temporarily walked out of his contract with the studio, only to be replaced by which singing cowboy, who then became known as the King of the Cowboys?
5: Well, I'm going to say Roy Rogers.
1: Roy Rogers is correct. Very famous Roy Rogers, wasn't he?
5: Yeah, he was. And what, his Palomino horse.
1: Well, I was just, you've just told me the question number three, really, because what was the name of his horse?
5: Trigger.
1: Trigger. Well done, Julie. Quarter past seven, you're on 612 ABC Brisbane and Queensland this evening. This is the Smart Casual Quiz. If you would like to have a go, 1300 222 612. Julie from Mount Garnet has a fair bit of singing cowboy knowledge by the sound of things. Julie, I love horses. Oh, it's a horse thing rather than the cowboy.
5: Yes.
1: Well, this is going to be really helpful for you then, because perhaps the second most famous Palomino is a horse whose real name was Bamboo Harvester. He starred in his own TV show from 1961.
5: Oh,
0: hello, I'm Mr. Ed.
1: Sing along.
0: A horse is a horse, of course, and no one can talk to a horse, of course, unless the horse is the famous Mr. Ed.
1: Julie, I was annoying Lauren, my producer, last night when I was putting this together.
5: Lauren would have known.
1: I don't think she knew the song, though. I think she was just, like, looking at me with, at my crazed eyes while I was singing the Mr. Ed theme song to her. Don't worry, she knows now. How good is that, though?
5: Do you remember the Palomino horse on the Marlboro ad?
1: Oh, yes. And we were talking about how Barbie had a Palomino as well called Dallas.
5: I've still got the toys from my kids.
1: Ah, well, there you go, Julie. You're doing very, very well.
5: When I was a kid, I used to ride this concrete pipe, and that was my Palomino. Marlboro country. But I ended up owning one, a beautiful one.

0: They are stunning. Beautiful horses.
1: Yes.
0: Well, Julie, we're up to question five now in the Smart Casual Quiz, and it is not horse related. It's not horse related, I'm afraid.
1: Yeah.
0: So sorry about that. Question number five. British sports administrator and former politician Lord Sebastian Coe turned 70 today. Many of us will remember his days as an athlete, though. Which Olympic event did he win gold in 1980 in Moscow and Los Angeles in 1984? Was it the 800 metres or was it the 1500 metres?
1: Oh, let's just go, I'm going to go 800 metres. Fastest quarter horse, I think, is 800 metres.
0: Julie! Incorrect. But thank you. I've enjoyed talking to you and your horse-related knowledge. Well, there you go. There's a free kick for someone else. 1-300-222-612 if you would like to play the Smart Casual Quiz. Julie's just given you the answer, basically. British sports administrator and former politician Lord Sebastian Coe turned 70 today. Many of us remember his days as an athlete, though. Which Olympic event did he win gold in 1980 in Moscow and Los Angeles in 1984? Was it the 800 or the 1500? Well, Julie just guessed 1800 and she was wrong. 1-300-222-612 if you would like to be a part of the Smart Casual Quiz. Should we play a song? Yeah, let's play a song. Here's The Animals. House of Rising Sun, 612, ABC Brisbane and Queensland.

0: Someone say no. Still know how to play it, though. The Animals, House of the Rising Sun. You're on 612. ABC Brisbane and Queensland. 22 minutes past 7, Sally Rope with you in for Kelly Higgins Divine. And we are playing the Smart Casual Quiz this evening. If you would like to be a part of it, 1-300-222-612. We are up to question number 5, and it is this. British sports administrator and former politician Lord Sebastian Coe turned 70 today. Although many of us will remember his days as an athlete, which Olympic event did he win gold in 1980 in Moscow and Los Angeles in 1984? Was it the 800 metres or the 1500 metres? As we say, hello to Scott in Hamilton. What's happening?
1: Just driving home. Sally, how are you?
0: Oh, you know, I'm all right. Scott, did you hear Julie before?
1: I did. Before you gave the multiple choices, I said, oh, it'll be the 800 or the 1500. Thank you to Julie. It's the 1500.
0: It is the 1500. Well done. Although he did win silver in the 800 in both of them.
1: Yeah, I knew it was a middle distance, but not sure which.
0: Question number 6 then is also Sebastian Coe related. He was the chairman of the London Organising Committee for the Olympic Games. What year were they held in London?
1: 2012.
0: That's correct. Good on you, Scott. All right. Question number 7, not Sebastian Coe related, but still sport. Turning 40, well, it's not really sport. Well, yeah, it kind of is. Turning 40 today is Australian jockey Michelle Payne. She was the first female jockey to win the Melbourne Cup. But do you remember the name of the horse? Prince of...
1: Sorry, it's Prince of something. Is that
0: Prince of something?
1: Okay. Well, it's not Prince of Darkness. That's not.
0: No, but I can hear you've got a little helper there in the background, Scott.
1: I've got Fran with me, and she doesn't know either.
0: Oh, all right. Well.
1: Well, I'll have a guess. It's not Darkness. That's something else entirely.
0: Prince of
1: Paris.
0: Prince of Paris? Oh, is incorrect. Thank you, Scott. Right.
1: Thank you.
0: Bye-bye. 1-300-222-612. Michelle Payne. Do you remember when she won the Melbourne Cup? It was very exciting. She was on a horse. Well, of course she was on a horse. It was the Melbourne Cup, but it was called the Prince of where? Tim in Helens Vale. Any idea?
2: Goodness gracious. I should know this because I'm into horse racing as well.
0: Yes.
2: I think it's the... Prince of... I'm going to take a wild guess there. I'm going to go the Prince of Wales. I know it's incorrect.
0: Incorrect! Sorry, Tim.
2: All good.
0: Bye-bye.
2: Bye.
0: 1-300-222-612. This is the Smart Casual Quiz. We're talking about... horse racing at the moment. Well, turning 40 today, Australian jockey Michelle Payne, the first female jockey to win the Melbourne Cup. But do you remember the name of the horse? Prince of where, Kerry in Kangaroo Point? Do you remember?
3: Certainly do. Sally, I'm a racing historian. I'm giving a talk on the Melbourne Cup highlights in 2 weeks for the Paradiving Group.
0: My goodness. Well, you know exactly what we're talking about. Give it to us.
3: Prince of Penzance.
0: Prince of Penzance is absolutely correct.
3: 100-1. There's only 4 horses that won the Melbourne Cup at 100-1, and it was the 4th.
0: Well, do you know...
3: Rotan, the Pearl and Earl Rowley, and then Prince of Penzance.
0: Do you know, I'm such a... Like, I didn't realise that there was a female jockey that year. Otherwise, I would have 100% put money on it, but I didn't even realise.
3: But Jamie Mellon won it last year, so there's now 2.
0: Yes, exactly.
3: Half yours.
0: question number 8. Kerry, where is Penzance?
3: It's in the southern part of England. It's, the Pirates of Penzance.
0: It sure is, yes.
3: John English,
0: which,
3: I am the pirate.
0: Which is the next question. The Pirates of Penzance, a comic opera by which musical duo?
3: Ooh, gee, that's a good one. Pirates of Penzance. I don't know. Gilbert and Sullivan.
0: Yes. It had to be, didn't it?
3: That one, I was Hannah Steiner.
0: It had to be. What about this? Question number 10. Which 1982 film, which was filmed in Australia and starred Christopher Atkins and Christy McNichol, was loosely based on the Pirates of Penzance?
3: I vaguely know this one. I didn't come up with one of my good films.
0: Well, it is not a great film, but can I just say there will be a certain amount women of a certain age who are going to be activated like sleeper agents when I start talking about this, because it came out on video. We watched it over and over and over again. It was shot in Australia. It's a 1982 film starring Christopher Atkins, who was very hot at the time because I think he'd just done Blue Lagoon.
3: Oh, with Brooke Shields.
0: And Christy McNichol. It was loosely based on the Pirates of Penzance.
3: No, I'm happy to bow out on that one. I know a lot about movies, but that one left me for dead.
0: I feel like it's not really your vibe, Kerry.
3: No, it probably isn't. No. It's not Blade Runner.
0: No, it's not. It's no Blade Runner, that's for sure. Although there's a whole bunch. There is, like, Rhonda Birchmore's in it and Gary McDonald's in it. Anyway, people will call. The people who know will call. Thank you, Kerry. Bye-bye. Talk to you tomorrow night, no doubt. 1-300-222-612. This is where we were at. This is where we are at. We're talking about a 1982 film, which was filmed in Australia and starred Christopher Atkins and Christy McNichol. It was loosely based on the Pirates of Penzance. Do you know what that film was called? Did you have it on video as a child and watch it over and over and over again? And do you occasionally bring up the songs on YouTube after you've had a couple of wines and watch them over and over again? Just me? Okay. 1-300-222-612. Which 1982 film was filmed in Australia, starred Christopher Atkins and Christy McNichol, and was loosely based on the Pirates of Penzance? I do need to go over again, though, our song for Banger or Clanger. Now, we are doing a week of Harry's, so we are looking for you to banger or clanger this one.

0: Twanger. Text B or C or indeed the full words to 0467922612. Daryl is in Bundaberg and he is going to have a go at the name of this film that I'm looking for from 1982. It was filmed in Australia. It starred Christopher Atkins and Christy McNichol. It was loosely based on the Pirates of Penzance. Daryl, what was it called?
1: I rang up about the horse. I've been listening, that fellow was doing good.
0: He was doing well, wasn't he? He's very smart, Kerry.
1: Yeah, I'm not real smart.
0: Oh, come on.
1: Nah, it was the Green Mile or...
0: It wasn't the Green Mile, no. That was also a good movie, but very much not derived from the Pirates of Penzance, the Green Mile. I didn't think the Green Mile would work real well as a musical, Daryl. That's all I'm saying.
1: No, there's some of them good movies, yeah. Tom Hanks and that, you know, that all them.
0: Yes, no. Thank you, Daryl. Okay, look, this seems like one that has stumped you, and I thought that there would be a whole bunch of women around my age who knew what this film was called. A 1982 movie filmed in Australia starring Christopher Atkins, and I think he had just done Blue Lagoon. And, in fact, he married his... I think he met an Australian girl while he was in Australia working on this film. And, they were married. I don't know if they're still married, but they were married for a while. Christy McNichol was in it as well, loosely based on the Pirates of Penzance. What was that movie called? 1-300-222-612. It's a bit of thinking music for you. Whitney Houston, Saving All My Love For You.

0: Whitney Houston, gosh, I still know all the words to that. Saving All My Love For You. You're on 612 ABC Brisbane and Queensland. Sally Rope with you in for Kelly Higgins Divine. And this is a smart casual quiz where we are stuck on a film from 1982. It was filmed in Australia and starred Christopher Atkins and Christy McNichol. It was loosely based on the Pirates of Penzance, and it seems like no one really knew the answer to this. And I felt like that for sure there were women of a certain age who had this on video and they watched it over and over and they can still sing all the songs. And sometimes after a couple of wines, they might bring them up on YouTube. Bronnie and Capera, hello to you.
1: Hello, Sally. How are you?
0: I'm well.

0: Yeah, I think you're the only one who's going to save me on this, Bronnie.
1: Oh, no. Surely not. Surely not.
0: I thought lots of people would be texting in, calling in on this, Bronnie.
1: So did I. So did I. And I couldn't remember a song per se, but I remember the movie.
0: And what was it called?
1: The Pirate Movie.
0: The Pirate Movie is correct, Bronnie. I tell you what, I absolutely wore out that tape.
1: I think I did too, but...
0: It's a terrible film. It's no good. And although...
1: Most movies from the 80s were like that.
0: It is weird to watch now, though, because it was shot in Melbourne. Some of it was shot at the Werribee Mansion in Melbourne. And then there's, like, Rhonda Birchmore's in it and Gary McDonald's in it. But, yeah, it's bizarre. So there you go, the Pirate Movie. Thank you, Bronnie. For a while there, I was thinking, where are my Pirate Movie girls? Come on. So the next question, Bronnie... It is not related to the Pirate Movie at all.
1: Okay.
0: But born, you still might know this, born on this day in 1923 was Stan Berenstain, who along with his wife Jan famously wrote a series of children's books about a family of what?
1: Bears.
0: Yes. The Berenstain Bears. Correct. Well done. Bronnie Capera. Has just come out of nowhere, and she's doing pretty well. Question number 12. Which animal's scientific name is Ursus maritimus? Ursus maritimus.
1: Wow.
0: There might be a bit of a theme developing from the previous question.
1: Oh, okay. So, my little grey cells are...
0: Ursus... Maritimus, Bronnie.
1: Oh, Sally, you've got me.
0: I thought that this would have been... you'll kick yourself, though.
1: I probably will, yeah. If it was like, 80s music, something like that, but yeah.
0: Oh, that's coming back around later, Bronnie.
1: Oh, that'd be right.
0: Yeah, all right.
1: Let's just say...
0: Ursus?
1: Polar bear.
0: Yes!
1: Oh my God! Serious?
0: Can you see where the theme is coming?
1: Yes.
0: Yes. Question number 13: The multi-award-winning TV show The Bear is about an award-winning chef who returns to manage the kitchen at his recently deceased brother's sandwich shop in which U.S. city?
1: Whoa.
0: Where's it set?
1: My hubby watches this.
0: Where's it set? Have a stab, Bronnie.
1: Oh,
0: quick.
1: New York. No.
0: Is incorrect. But one day, you and I are going to have a bit of a viewing of the pirate movie.
1: Can we watch Valley Girl as well?
0: We can watch Valley Girl as well. Yes, Bronnie.
1: Lovely.
0: Hey, thank you for your call.
1: That's all right, Sally. Bye-bye. I got polar bear.
0: Well done. I know. Ursus maritimus. Thank you, Bronnie Capera. You're on 612 ABC Brisbane and Queensland. And this is the Smart Casual Quiz this evening. And the question we are on is this. The multi-award-winning TV show The Bear is about an award-winning chef who returns to manage the kitchen at his recently deceased brother's sandwich shop in which US city, Donna in Ashmore. Hello to you.
2: Oh, hi. How are you?
0: I'm well. Are you a watcher of The Bear?
2: I am not. So I heard that New York was an answer. So,
0: yes.
2: So it's about a chef. Gee, I mean, how many cities are there in...
0: There's a lot of yelling in the show, The Bear. I started watching it and I got to series three. I had to bow out. Too much yelling.
2: Yeah.
0: And it's stressful.
2: It's kind of an American thing, isn't it?
0: Yeah, it's stressful and they're in a kitchen. I don't like it.
2: No.
0: Have a stab, Donna.
2: Chicago.
0: Well done.
2: Oh, my God, I'm driving. I didn't Google.
0: No, that's fine. Look, you know, there was a, you know, it would have, it wasn't going to be something completely random, was it? Hey, Donna. Here is a bit of a TV blast from the past for you.

0: TV show BJ and the Bear, Donna?
1: No. I just see the polar bear.
0: BJ and the Bear ran from 1979 to 1981. There's a whole lot of people who are just going, oh, my God, I remember that show. It featured the hijinks of trucker BJ McKay and his trusty sidekick Bear. What kind of animal was Bear?
1: Ah, I'd say a dog.
0: Is incorrect, Donna.
1: Yeah, see, I didn't see it.
0: As we bid adieu to you and you and you. Donna, thank you.
1: Thank you.
0: 1-300-222-612. Let's just play it again because I like this song.

0: Okay, BJ and the Bear, a TV show which ran from 1979 to 1981, featured the hijinks of trucker BJ McKay and his trusty sidekick Bear. What kind of animal was Bear? 1-300-222-612 if you would like to play the smart casual quiz. Let's say hello to Ben.
1: Hey, Sally, how you going?
0: I'm well. Do you know what sort of animal Bear was?
1: Yeah, I think it was a chimpanzee.
0: He was a chimpanzee! And he used to wear cute little clothes, Ben.
1: Yeah, hard to remember. I just remember he was a little monkey.
0: Yeah, and then it made us all think that we could have chimps as like pets and not that they bite your face off when they grow up.
1: That must be where Michael Jackson got the idea.
0: Well, who knows? Maybe it was just BJ and the... Yeah, we didn't see the bad side of BJ McKay and his best friend Bear is all I'm saying. Ben, well done. Question number 15. Happy birthday today to former Australian Prime Minister Julia Gillard. She turned 65. What country was she born in?
1: Julia. Not normally a Labor fan.
0: What country was she born in, Ben? Quick.
1: England. Wales.
0: Do you know what, Ben?
1: Yeah.
0: I'll give it to you because I'm a nice person. But you said England first and then I pressed the buzzer and then you corrected yourself.
1: Sorry.
0: She was born in Wales, born in the town of Barrie. Her family moved to Adelaide in 1966. What is the capital of Wales, Ben?
1: Oh, now I am blank. No, I've got no idea. Sorry.
0: All right. Thank you, Ben.
1: Okay.
0: And I'm glad that you remember BJ McKay and his best friend Bear as well, because I thought that was something I invented for a really long time. Thank you. 1-300-222-612. We are looking for the capital of Wales on tonight's Smart Casual Quiz as we say hello to Adrian in Mareeba. What's happening?
2: Hey, how you doing?
0: I'm well. What about you?
2: I'm pretty good. Just driving home.
0: What do you know about?
2: BJ McKay one.
0: You knew BJ McKay, did you?
2: I knew the answer to that one. I used to watch it as a kid.
0: I know. It was great. And remember all these trucker friends were women? And then, of course, there was the chimp factor. Didn't bite his face off. Adrian, do you know the capital of Wales?
2: No idea. I'll guess Birmingham.
0: Is incorrect. But thank you, Adrian.
2: Thanks. Bye.
0: 1-300-222-612. That is where we are at. The last person standing tonight with the correct answer as we head into the 8 o'clock news will take home one of these Kelly Higgins Divine fridge magnets. They're very popular. 1-300-222-612. We are looking for the capital of Wales as we play another song. And this is something that I never thought I would be saying in 2026, people, but this is brand new for Dexy's Midnight Runners. Yes, they released a new album on the 4th of September. This tune is called You've Got the Love.

0: just released early this month, Dexys Midnight Runners, new for them. That is You've Got the Love, 612 ABC Brisbane and Queensland. Around 10 minutes away from the news at 8 o'clock, we'll go stargazing. Everil Compton will be here after 8 as well. And we want to hear your stories of what it was like when you got your driver's license. Got some good text coming in, 0467 922 612, or you can call 1300 222 612. Right now, though, we are just getting to the pointy end of the Smart Casual Quiz. Last person standing gets himself a Kelly Higgins Divine fridge magnet. And the question we are stuck on at the moment is this. What is the capital of Wales? Gay has called in from Yamundi. Hello.
1: Hello.
0: Quick as you like, you're on the phone there, Gay.
1: Oh, look, I know it. My grandfather was repatriated there during the First World War.
0: Oh, okay.
1: The answer is Cardiff.
0: The answer is Cardiff. Well done. Have you been to Wales?
1: I have, yes.
0: I'd love to go.
1: It's a beautiful country.
0: It looks stunning. All right, then. Still on the Welsh vibe, who is currently the Prince of Wales?
1: The Prince of Wales at the moment would be Prince William.
0: Correct. Of course, King Charles held that title for 64 years before he became king.
1: A very long time.
0: We are so close to the end here, Gay. It could be you. It could be you, Gay, with your knowledge of the Welsh.
1: We'll see how we go.
0: Okay. Which Welsh actress won the Best Supporting Actress Oscar for the role of Velma Kelly in the film Chicago in 2003. Would you like to hear?
1: Larry. Come on, babe, why don't we paint the town?
0: And all that jazz. Is that helping?
1: No, I know she's married to Michael Douglas.
0: What's her name, though?
1: I've got it. Cynthia Jones.
0: Sorry, what? What's her name?
1: Catherine Zeta-Jones.
0: It sure is. All right, Gay, this is it. You know a lot about Welsh stuff. This is very exciting. You could be taking a... Also, so Catherine Zeta-Jones is born in Swansea, Wales. Question 20. Also hailing from Swansea was which recently departed husky-voiced singer who was born Gaynor Hopkins? Which recent? Yes,
1: That was Mary Hopkins, wasn't it?
0: Oh no! Hailing from Swansea, which recently departed husky voice singer was born Gaynor Hopkins. She changed her name because of Mary Hopkins.
1: Oh, okay.
0: What did she change her name to? She just died recently.
1: Oh dear. And I'm having an absolute mental

0: Thank you. Oh, I don't believe it.
1: Oh, no! Gay! No! Thank you.
0: The next. Thank you so much.
1: Okay, bye-bye. 1-300-222-612, all of you who are yelling at the radio tonight. What was the name of the recently departed husky voice singer hailing from Swansea who was born Gaynor Hopkins Hello Hewan from Belgian Gardens? Who am I talking about?
2: No, can't do it.
1: Can't do it? All right. Let's go. At least he was honest. Let's go to Jenny now in Gympie. Jenny, who am I talking about?
3: Bonnie Tyler.
1: Bonnie Tyler is correct, which means you, Jenny from Gympie, are tonight's smart casual winner. How easy was that? Just completely comes in at the end, grabs herself a fridge magnet. Jenny, well done.
3: Thank you very much.
1: Let's hear a bit of Bonnie Tyler, shall we, from the Footloose soundtrack. Holding out for a hero. 612 ABC Brisbane and Queensland.

0: Bonnie Tyler was the answer to the very last question in tonight's Smart Casual Quiz. Jenny from Gympie, the winner. Yeah, Bonnie Tyler, her initial name was Gaynor Hopkins. She changed her name to Shireen Davis to avoid confusion with Welsh folk singer Mary Hopkins. And then when she got a recording contract with RCA Records, she changed it to Bonnie Tyler. Of course, she passed away not too long ago. A couple of minutes away from the news at 8 o'clock, we will do some stargazing. And then after that, Everil Compton will be here. He will be no stranger to those who've been listening to the evening's program for some time. He's very accomplished in many, many ways, which we will talk about. But he's about to turn 95. He's going to talk to you about some of the things he has planned for his 95th birthday. He's got a bit of a list. Really, it's quite amazing. But one of those things is he's going to hand in his driver's license. He's decided 95, that's it, don't need to drive anymore. I shouldn't be driving anymore. And it occurred to me that he must have acquired his driver's license some years ago. And it must have been a very, very different time. And it must have been very, very different than it is to acquire your license these days. There's logbooks involved. There's a bunch of driving hours involved. What was it like when you got your driver's license? Love to hear from you. 1-300-222-612, or you can text 0467-922-612. Hello to Beck in Townsville, who says, I'm a doctor. I've never failed anything. I failed my driver's license because I forgot to put my seatbelt on. Embarrassed. Thank you, Beck. More stories coming up after the news, which is happening now. It's 8 o'clock.
1: 7 months, I've phoned 27 departments like aged care, blue care, RSL care.
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0: ABC News, I'm Eliza Getzey. The Reserve Bank Governor Michelle Bullock has revealed falling house prices made the RBA stop and think, but that it was ultimately still necessary to raise interest rates. The RBA today voted unanimously to lift the cash rate by a quarter of a percentage point to the highest level in 15 years at 4.6%. Governor Bullock also says further rate rises haven't been ruled out as she vows to stop inflation no matter what.
1: There's nothing I can say necessarily to make households feel better in this. This is tough. Can I say that the board did not take this decision lightly without thinking that we knew that this was going to hit some people pretty hard. But we have to do it if we are to bring inflation back down.
0: Shadow Treasurer Tim Wilson has accused the government of playing interest rate chicken with the Reserve Bank. The opposition has blamed the federal government and domestic government spending for today's interest rate hike. Treasurer Jim Chalmers has defended his economic track record, placing the blame for the inflation challenge on the Middle East war. But Mr. Wilson accuses Labor of not doing enough to rein in spending.
2: The core driver of the problem of inflation that Australia is experiencing is coming from government spending. We had three interest rate rises this year before this one today, and of course the first one occurred before a single bomb had even dropped on Iran. The government played a game of interest rate chicken, and now of course Australian households are paying the price.
0: The Australian government is making urgent inquiries with Vietnamese authorities after an Australian citizen was arrested over alleged terrorism offences. Southeast Asia correspondent Tim Swanston reports.
3: Pro-democracy group Viet Tan said two of its members, a Norwegian national along with Australian citizen Chun Hip, went missing in Cambodia on September 18. Vietnam's Ministry of Public Security says it has arrested the two, along with a third man, alleging they were trying to enter Vietnam from Cambodia illegally to conduct terrorist and sabotage activities. In a statement, Viet Tan said the pair were abducted in Cambodia and forcibly taken to Vietnam, and it strongly condemned the arrests. Australia's Foreign Affairs Department is making inquiries with Vietnamese authorities. Tim Swanston, ABC News, Jakarta.
0: Former Greens MP Max Chandler-Mather has written an open letter calling for the party's rank-and-file members to determine its next leader. The move comes after Larissa Waters announced she would stand down from the job to focus on her health. The Greens party room is due to meet in the coming days to determine her successor, with Sarah Hanson-Young and Maureen Faruqi emerging as contenders. However, in his open letter, Mr. Chandler-Mather has argued a vote of the party membership would be more democratic and help the Greens grow its supporter base. US President Donald Trump says he's offered Iran nothing to end the war, rejecting media reports saying he's willing to ease sanctions and release frozen funds in return for concrete steps regarding Iran's nuclear program. Larry Butros reports.
4: Axios and CNN both reported the offer, citing unidentified US officials. But Mr. Trump has responded via social media, writing, "This is untrue. I offered them nothing." He's cited preventing Iran from acquiring a nuclear bomb as a key goal of the war, along with ending its ability to attack neighboring countries and creating conditions for Iranians to topple their leadership. Iran's President Masoud Pezeshkian says it's ready for talks on its nuclear program and other issues, but won't accept bullying or coercion.
0: Israeli and Palestinian sources say the head of the armed wing of Hamas in northern Gaza has been killed in an Israeli airstrike. Israeli Prime Minister Benjamin Netanyahu and Defence Minister Israel Katz say the military targeted and killed Izz-al-Din al-Baik, who they say was involved in the planning of attacks and recruitment of militants. Medics and Hamas sources have confirmed his death in a dawn strike on an apartment building in Gaza City. And back home, a whale carcass at City Beach in Perth is expected to be removed tomorrow. Here's Kaysen Ho.
5: The carcass has become a spectacle for locals since it was discovered on Monday morning. Authorities closed City Beach after sighting several sharks in nearby waters, some just metres from the shore. The town of Cambridge says an exclusion zone is in place around the carcass and the beach remains closed. It says an excavator is planned to remove the carcass about 10 a.m. tomorrow. In a statement, a spokesperson said some people have breached the barriers in place. The town says any unauthorised entry carries a potential fine of up to $250.
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7: 8:05. Yes, Sally Rope with you. Good to have you company. In for Kelly Higgins-Devine, who I'm sure is loving getting up at 3 a.m. to do the breakfast program here in Brisbane. I'll be with you until Thursday. Kel will be back next week. Coming up, Everil Compton will be here. Now, if you've listened to this program for some time, I know Everil used to do a bit of a regular spot a couple of years ago on the evenings program. He's about to turn 95, which is quite remarkable, and he's got something very exciting planned for his birthday. This text from G says, please wish Everil a happy birthday. I was so stoked when he said he would be on. I absolutely adore that man. He makes things better, is a very comforting voice of a lifetime of knowledge. I want to be like him when I grow up. I'm 48 years old. Thank you, G, for your text. Yeah, he's lived an amazing life, and he's got something pretty cool planned for his 95th birthday. But also, he's about to give up his driver's license, and it occurred to me the world must have been very, very different. It must have been a very different experience when he got his driver's license. And I want to hear your stories this evening. What was it like when you got your driver's license? What do you remember? Because it was pretty much the Wild West. I don't think my dad even had to do a test. Like, they just said, I've seen you driving around. There you go. I remember when I did my driver's license, and that was in the 90s, I grew up in a really small country town. I thought I'd go home and do it there. And I said to the policeman, ha, what are you going to do? I can't do a hill start. There are no hills in this town. And he said, I've got a secret place. And I had to do a hill start on the riverbank. These are the stories I want to hear from you. 1-300-222-612, or you can text 0467-922-612. What do you remember of when you got your driver's license? Because, you know, these days the kids have got to do all these hours. They've got to do logbooks. Wasn't like that back in the day, was it? This text from Fred. I sat for my driver's license in a driving school car. I ran out of petrol in the middle of a three-point turn in a narrow street. The testing officer had to walk back to the testing centre. And this text from Michael in Sandstone.

point, in 1967, on my 17th birthday, I just drove Dad's car alone to the police station. The officer said, "Where's your father? He's supposed to be with you." I said, "He's home working." The officer said, "I saw you driving the other day without your father." I said, "No, sir, not me." "Yeah, right, here's your license. No point taking a test. I couldn't catch up to you that last time I got my license and drove home." See, I told you it was the Wild West back then. 1300 222 612, or you can text 0467 922 612. I also need you to utilise that text line to tell me whether or not you think this song is a banger or a clanger.

Harry Styles. This is our Harry Week on Banger or Clanger. Is that a banger or a clanger? Text 0467922612. I'll tell you what you decided after 8:30 this evening. And we will do a bit of stargazing next with Dr. Rebecca McElroy. After Lionel Richie. Say You, Say Me. 612 ABC Brisbane in Queensland.

0: Say Me, 612 ABC Brisbane and Queensland. I forgot how unhinged that song is, like right at the end. It's just got that really weird bit that makes it sound like you've just mixed a whole other song into it. That was written for the film White Nights. Remember that back in the day? From 1985, you're on 612 ABC Brisbane and Queensland. Sally Rope with you. We will do some stargazing with Dr. Rebecca McElroy in a sec. Although I have been asking for your stories about what it was like when you took your driving test, because I feel like it was pretty loose back in the day. I was just talking about how I had to do a hill start on the riverbank because I thought I was being really smart. I said to the policeman, well, there's no hills in this town. He said, I've got a special spot. Had to do a hill start on the riverbank. Greg's texted in saying, I also did a reverse hill start on the riverbank, front wheel drive. I'd never driven on a public road before the test, and the day after I drove down the Toowoomba Range to Brisbane. Thank you, Greg. Tim in Laidley, how did you get your license in the 70s?
1: Oh, Sally, it was weird. I got into the car with my dad. We had the old Mark II Cortina, and he said, let's go down to this industrial site. We did a couple of blocks, and then the next day I went down to the local cop shop, walked in and took him around the block, parked the car in front of the cop shop, and there was the license after 20 questions.
0: It's crazy, isn't it, when you think back?
1: Well, I've had five kids and watching them go through this pain of 100 hours, it's like, oh, my God, yeah. Thank God I didn't have to do that.
0: I know. And then we think we're such great drivers. That's the other thing. We're like, oh, well, we're really great drivers. We didn't have to do anything to get our license.
1: Actually, I think we are.
0: Tim, hey, thank you for your call. Brian is in Rockhampton. Brian, what was your driving test fail?
2: Somewhat comical. Went for the driving test in the in mum's car. Mm-hmm. The copper said, do a 3-point turn. I didn't know what it was, so I'd done a U-ey in the intersection, a T-intersection.
0: Oh, my God.
2: And he said, I'm going to have to fail you. I said, why? He said, you've done a legal turn. I said, you told me to.
0: Oh, Brian. Oh,
2: and
0: no.
2: I got my bike license that day, and I come back the next week and got my car license. So it's neither here nor there.
0: Yeah, absolutely. Hey, thank you, Brian. 1-300-222-612. This text from Ben. My dad, when he got his license, drove into the local town and went to the police station. The policeman asked him how he got there. He said he drove. The policeman said, I've seen you driving around. You'll be right, and gave him his license. And an old neighbour of ours' wife, who would be over 100 now if she was alive, was being taken out by the local policeman. So he actually just wrote her out a truck license for her. She'd never driven a truck in her life. Thank you, Ben. 1-300-222-612 or 0467-922-612. We're going stargazing with Dr. Rebecca McElroy. Right after this.
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0: 16 minutes past 8 on your Tuesday, which means it is time.
10: Would you like to swing on a star? Carry moonbeams home in a
0: to do a bit of stargazing
10: be better off
0: with Dr. Rebecca McElroy, astrophysicist and Vice-Chancellor's Postdoctoral Research Fellow for Women in STEM at the University of Southern Queensland. Hello, Rebecca.
11: Hello.
0: I'm sure that your driver's test was all above board.
11: Oh, yeah, I don't think it was anything compared to any of these stories.
0: I know. I tell you, it was crazy. It was a Wild West back in the day, Rebecca. Much harder to... Yes, sorry.
11: I wish it was. I was in the batch that had to do more hours than, like, it was like 120 hours or something than I did mine.
0: It's crazy. They were just handing them out. Yeah, I think you just get them in cornflakes packets back in the day. but that's not what you're here to talk about. So there is a new hint in the search for dark matter, Rebecca. I know you love a bit of dark matter. What has been uncovered?
11: Yeah, so just to maybe catch everybody up, we know that matter exists, right? We're made of it. So are galaxies, so are stars, so are planets. But we think that there also exists this mysterious dark matter, which, you know, does what it says on the tin. It is like matter, but dark. So you

0: can't see it.
1: Okay. So what have we found?
0: Yes. So what we've been looking for is, what can this particle be if, you know, it has lots of properties of matter, it does gravity in a similar way, but it doesn't emit any light. So people have been looking for a particle that behaves this way for a long time. And there's lots of different ways that you can do this. But one of them was this dark matter detector in South Dakota in the US, which has found an interesting and unexpected interaction. So what that means is, when particles interact with one another, they have very distinct pathways that they have their behavior that we understand how that works. And they found an interaction that they didn't expect.
1: Okay. What do we know about the interaction?
0: So basically what you know is, you can measure what particles come out of an interaction. So you can measure the amount of energy that the thing that must have happened has output. And you can kind of determine what the particles that must have undergone that transition must kind of be made up of.
1: Uh-huh.
0: And so they've determined that the particle that this would have come from is approximately in the parameter range for what we think dark matter might be.
1: I'm quite amazed that there's a dark matter detector.
0: Yeah, there's quite a few of these sorts of experiments. So there are various different ways you can try and do it. I'm not entirely sure what this. I would expect that this one is some kind of neutrino detector, given that it is underground. That's usually.
1: Yeah, that's what I was thinking. Like, I mean, we're stargazing, but the detector is underground.
0: Yeah, so sometimes you can do particle detection in all sorts of interesting ways. Like, for example, there's these tubes of heavy water in a detector in Japan, which is meant to detect neutrinos that come from the sun. And so we don't just do looking up. We've also got these interesting and slightly odd detectors that you might not necessarily expect.
1: So is the research continuing in this particular dark matter detector, and when will we know whether or not it is dark matter?
0: So this is really interesting. I couldn't see any news about this, and the only reason I brought this to the show today was one of my friends messaged a group chat of a bunch of us who are astronomers and was like, hey, what's up with this? And so I went to have a look. And so the detection is not at like a very high level. It's still, you know, it could be spurious. It could just be a random thing that's appeared. And so they'll need to find it multiple more times at higher significance level to claim that they've actually found something. So this is maybe like a tantalizing preview of what's to come.
1: I'm just amazed how different your group chats must be to mine. Rebecca?
0: Scientists were really fun.
1: Yours seem really highbrow. Mine, no. They are not highbrow at all. Dr. Rebecca McElroy is here, research fellow, astrophysicist and vice chancellor's postdoctoral research fellow for women in STEM at the University of Southern Queensland. You're on 612 ABC Brisbane and Queensland this evening. We will get the answer to your banger or clanger shortly. We are talking about Harry Styles' song, Sign of the Times. Is it a banger? Is it a clanger? 0467 922 612. Now is your chance to vote if you haven't already. So, Rebecca, I know from last time I was on this program, I was talking to you, you also love a supermassive black hole.
0: I do. I do.
1: So there's been a new discovery. What's happened?
0: Yes. So I thought this one was quite interesting. So I work on supermassive black holes. This is my jam, mm-hmm. as you say. And so supermassive black holes often do this fun thing. Well, fun for certain values of fun. Again, this is my definition of fun. So supermassive black holes, in order to see them, they need to be munching on something. They need to be consuming something and creating this superheated disk of stuff as it falls in. And one of the things that supermassive black holes can consume are stars.
1: Okay.
0: Unfortunately for that star, I suppose.
1: Yes.
0: And so in this study, what they were looking at is they were looking at events where a supermarket

0: as a black hole had gobbled on a star, and comparing it to regular old garden variety black holes, so those that are kind of similar size to the sun.
1: Mm-hmm.
0: And so what they found was that the kind of speed at which these black holes eat their meals is actually very comparable from the super-duper big black holes. So these are billions, millions times the mass of the sun. And things just a couple of times the mass of the sun.
1: Okay.
0: So, yeah, so it looks like this is kind of a scale invariant process. So it means that the behavior is the same.
1: Yes.
0: If you're a little tiny black hole.
1: Or a super massive black hole.
0: Yeah.
1: Oh, my God. I'm a scientist, Rebecca.
0: You are.
1: I'm not really. But this is your jam, supermassive black holes.
0: Mm.
1: You're all over it. So it's then what does this mean? Does that just does it mean that you were that everything that was assumed about the eating habits of black holes is correct?
0: Well, honestly, our understanding of accretion is a bit wobbly at times. That's what I'm trying to, you know, we're trying to sort it out. We're trying to figure it out. Yeah. But what this means is, so supermassive black holes grow over extraordinarily long times. We're talking billions of years. These things evolve with galaxies.
1: Mm-hmm.
0: But regular black holes evolve on shorter timescales. There are many more of them much closer. And so what you can kind of think of this as is perhaps we can use these smaller, more rapidly evolving and more kind of easy to spot in the neighborhood black holes as a way of understanding their much larger cousins.
1: Mm.
0: So we can use the things that are nearby and easy to access to better our understanding of the kind of real cosmic beasts that live out there.
1: You're on 612 ABC Brisbane and Queensland this evening, and we are stargazing with Dr. Rebecca McElroy, astrophysicist and Vice-Chancellor's postdoctoral research fellow for women in STEM at the University of Southern Queensland. Finally, Rebecca, a radio signal has been detected directly from an exoplanet. This sounds exciting, but firstly, can you tell me what an exoplanet is?
0: Certainly. So planets, we live on one, and there are some others in our solar.
1: There are, yes. I know that
0: an
1: much.
0: Exoplanet. An exoplanet is just a planet that is in a different solar system, so it's orbiting a different star.
1: Uh-huh.
0: Yeah. So this discovery, and I was having a good chat to my partner about this one because this is in his area.
1: Again, you guys talk about very different things to me and what me and my partner talk about.
0: Again, dinner table chat, very exciting in our house. The cats really don't get involved, though. But anyway, so detecting so radio signals come from when you have something like, you know, a Rory on Earth or charged particles of some kind moving in a magnetic field. So, mm-hmm. And that emits in the radio. Mm-hmm. Also, so do, like, you know, radios, I suppose.
1: Yes.
0: But we're talking more about kind of astrophysical processes than little green men with a radio.
1: Mm-hmm.
0: And so what these people are claiming is that they have detected a radio signal from an exoplanet that is a planet orbiting around another star.
1: This sounds exciting. This sounds like a Jodie Foster movie.
0: Yeah, so if this is true and if this is real, then that would be the first detection of its kind. And it's pretty cool because they're using Meerkat, which is a radio telescope, and ASCAP, which is the Australian SKA Pathfinder.
1: Yeah, wow.
0: So these are the instruments that are kind of the prototypes for the Square Kilometre Array, which is going to be the biggest radio telescope ever, and it's going to be great in Western Australia. And so if this is real, then this would be very cool in the lead up to SKA for all this fun stuff that we'll be able to find with this Australian telescope. But yeah, there's a bit of contention as to whether or not this is 100%
1: okay.
0: Real.
1: So when we say there's a radio signal,
0: mm-hmm.
1: what does that mean? You know, I mean, they're not playing Jessie's Girl, obviously. We're not talking about
0: you know, a little radio pulse coming from a planet. We're talking about a physical process on the planet causing a radio signal. Uh-huh. So this can be something like the magnetic field of a planet interacting with the solar wind coming off its star.
1: Right.
0: So it's an astrophysical process rather than, you know, an alien signature. And the thing to note is that the radio signal that they have detected is enormously high powered. So it couldn't come from a radio.
1: Yes.
0: And in fact, it's a lot to be coming from anything.
1: Okay.
0: So that's why there's perhaps a little bit of skepticism about how robust this result might be.
1: Sounds exciting, though.
0: Yes, very interesting and very cool. You can see different planets in the solar system also have this kind of radio emission, and so it's exciting and cool to see it in exoplanets as well.
1: Rebecca McElroy has been with us.
2: Would you like to swing on a
1: stargazing? Dr. Rebecca McElroy, in fact, astrophysicist, vice chancellor's postdoctoral research fellow for women in STEM at the University of Southern Queensland. That is a really long title. Rebecca.
0: I apologize.
1: No, it's amazing. Hey, thank you so much. Appreciate it. And you no doubt you'll be popping up again on this program shortly. Thanks, Rebecca.
0: No worries. Thank you.
3: Matt O'Kine, disruptive in class. Becky Lucas, too clever for her own good.
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3: 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Ron Lewis, made her teacher cry. Luke McGregor, permanent detention.
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1: Just about 8:30 on your Tuesday night, and in a sec we're going to be chatting with the wonderful Everil Compton. He has been on this program a lot. If you've listened to this program for some time, you would remember he used to do a regular segment. Well, everyone is about to turn 95, and for his birthday, he's not really, well, he's kind of doing something for himself, but he's got some pretty amazing gifts to society planned, and he's going to tell us all about them. And of course, we want to hear your stories this evening, because one of the things that Everett is going to do is hand back his driver's license at the age of 95. He's gone, that's it. But I want to hear from him what he remembers about getting his driver's license, because back in the day, it was a very, very different thing than it is now. And I would love to hear your stories about when you got your driver's license. What was it like? 1-300-222-612, or you can text 0467-922-612. And of course, after this, you will also find out whether or not you thought this song was a banger or a clanger.

0: was touch and go with that one. I wasn't sure which way it was going to go, but of course you decided that was a banger, Harry Styles, Sign of the Times. Great song. Appears in Project Hail Mary, that movie, which I kind of think like Ryan Gosling's going to win an Oscar for that. But anyway, that's a song that Sandra Hüller sings at the karaoke. It's quite a moving scene. 24 minutes away from 9, you're on 612 ABC Brisbane and Queensland this evening. As we welcome into the studio, someone who is no stranger to being in this studio, he has been on, especially on the evenings program, quite a bit. He is, well, he's beloved. He's a beloved historian, social justice advocate, and he is about to turn 95. As we welcome Everil Compton. Hello.
1: Hello, Sally, and thank you for having me along for my 95th birthday.
0: Amazing. Why wouldn't I? And now, look, you have inspired a bit of a phone topic tonight because we will talk a little bit later about how you're going to hand in your driver's license for your 95th birthday. Got me thinking about back in the day when people got their driver's license. It was a lot easier, I feel, than it is these days. Colin is in Atherton. Hello.
2: Oh, hello, Sally.
0: Hi, how did you get your license in the 80s, Colin?
2: I grabbed the old fella. We pulled up out the front of the cop shop.
0: Yes.
2: The old man got out. The had a bit of a yak to the instructor because they all knew each other.
0: Yes, of course.
2: And then the instructor jumped in and he's got a clipboard with about 50 pieces of paper on it.
0: Yes.
2: And he's biro, and he's going through all the paper, and he just looked up and he goes, "Oh, go up here and turn left." And that was about 100 feet away.
0: Mm-hmm.
2: So next thing anyway, and then he's back into his clipboard, and it's like he's doing last night's homework.
0: Yes.
2: And next thing, down to the next intersection, looks up, turn left. Next thing, down to the next intersection, turn left. Pulled up back out the front of the cop shop, and he says, "Who taught you how to drive?" I said, "Oh, my old man." And he goes, "Well, tell him I don't think much of his driving." So he said, "You passed anyway."
0: Colin, I think there was a fair bit of that going on. Now, Everald, when did you get your license?
1: Well, I was 21. Back in those days, you couldn't get a license until you were 21. And I was in Toowoomba working in the Combo Bank. And one a relative of mine taught me how to drive, and then I turned up at the police station and said I wanted a license, and the policeman comes out, and he, just like Colin, he drove me around, asked me to drive around the block, and he said, "You're all right," and he gave me the license.
0: Incredible.
1: I know.
0: And have you had to do the test again since?
1: Well, when I turned 90, they asked me to get an occupational therapist and a driving instructor to test me. It cost me $600 for an hour.
0: Oh, wow.
1: And at the end of it, they gave me a certificate for 100% ability to drive.
0: Mm-hmm.
1: And that still exists. And I would have had to do another one if I wanted to renew things now. But I just decided the time had come, I'd give it up voluntarily because I think that I know that my reflexes are not as good as they used to be, nor is my eyesight as much as I could do. And the traffic's now a lot thicker than I was a young boy at 21, and I just don't want to kill anybody on the road. And I just reckon it's time I enjoyed public transport in which I can read books, isn't it?
0: Absolutely.
1: Yeah.
0: You're on 612 ABC Brisbane and Queensland this evening. Everil Compton is here. If you've listened to this program for any a length of time, you would be familiar with Everil's work. But he's done a lot in his 95 years, almost 95 years. And he's still got so much more to come because on your birthday, you were doing something pretty amazing, Everil. Tell us about it.
1: Well, I decided that on my 95th birthday I should do something to raise money for a charity called Dorcas Acts, which was started by me at the Aspley Uniting Church 15 years ago. We help people who are in crisis situations with financial grants to get them out of trouble, like domestic violence victims and elder
0: abuse. And they don't have to be people who go to the church. They can be anybody.
1: Most of the people we give money to don't belong to a church anyway.
0: Mm.
1: We've got people all around this place who tell us of people in strife. And seeing I was leaving and they made me the patron after that, I said, my swan song will be that I'll try and raise $100,000 for the cause. So I committed to that, and I thought, well, the best way to do that is to do something a bit unusual. And I was out at Uluru 40 years ago, and I enjoyed it. Well, I'll go back and walk around Uluru, and checked up, and it's 11 kilometres, and I thought that might be a bit of a stretch for an old bloke of 95, but I'll give it a go, because I think that'll get public interest. So yes. I signed up to do it. I've got 35 people walking with me out there, all friends, and in various parts of Australia there are people who are going to walk at the same time.
0: Yeah.
1: There's a group in Brisbane here who are going to walk out around Asprey. There's, and I'll tell you about a 100-year-old lady in a minute who's going to walk. But, I just decided this is what I wanted to do, and I've been training for it. And on Monday, I went out for a walk with a 90-year-old who's going to come to Uluru and walk with me. And we walked 11.6 kilometres in 3 hours and 15 minutes with four little stops to sit down here and there. And I thought, well, that proves I can do it. Now all I got to do is cope with the heat and the flies out there, and I might have a chance. And so, that's where I am. But you'd be interested that on my way in here, when I was phoning you to tell you it might be a

0: late in the Uber, I found a lady contacted me from the Hawkesbury River.
1: Yeah.
0: Because and she knows of some grants we gave to people in the Hawkesbury when there was floods there. And she said, I'm 100 years old and I admire what you do and I want to walk here in the Hawkesbury. I can't come to, and I'm going to walk 2 kilometres along the Hawkesbury River at the same time as you're doing. So I've got a 100-year-old walking with me. I'm no longer the oldest person in the field.
2: Everard Compton is here. You're on 612 ABC Brisbane in Queensland, 17 minutes away from 9. And Everard is about to turn 95. He, for his birthday, he's not doing anything for himself. He is going to trying to raise $100,000 for a charity that he started about 15 years ago called Dorcas Acts. And I couldn't tell you the last time that I walked 11Ks.
0: Well,
2: which is incredible. I'm so lazy and now I feel really bad about myself. No. But, you know, you mentioned it's going to be hot.
0: We're walking at daybreak there. We're at 6:20 when the sun... And we've got to finish. They usually hope you'll finish in around 3 hours.
2: Mm.
0: And so it's not too hot by 9 o'clock. Mm. If you walk in the middle of the day, I think it would be a bit of fun. So I think it'll be okay. And when you walk with 35 others, I'm going to make it my business to talk to them all the way around. When you're talking to other people, you don't notice. If you're by yourself, it looks a hell of a long way. But you keep talking with other people.
2: And do you have family members walking with you?
0: Yes, I have. My wife Helen's walking with me. 3 of my children are walking with me, including my son Paul, who's flying out from New York.
2: Wow.
0: It's a long way from New York to Uluru.
2: Yes.
0: And so it's great. And a lot of other friends are walking with me. But the thing I want to prove, Sally, is to people who are watching this event that older people can still contribute to the life of Australia. There's a feeling in the general community that oldies are a burden on society. The pension costs the nation billions of dollars, hospitalisation, all these things that we're a bit of a burden. And there's lots of oldies like me out there who want to do things, but generally we're discouraged. We're told to take bus trips and be quiet. And if we try to work into old age, you could lose some of your pension if you want to do that. So what I'm trying to say is don't ever write off the oldies of Australia. There's 6 million of us, you know, who are theoretically oldies, and the nation should use that wisdom, that initiative, and people can work part-time. I know some people in full-time, but I've got a 5-year plan to take me to 100. I don't intend...
2: I'm sure you do, Everard. I would never underestimate you in any way, shape or form. So why Uluru, though?
0: Well, I believe Uluru is the spiritual heart of Australia. Now, the white man has been here for 250 years. Indigenous people have been here for at least 65,000 years. Uluru's been here, they tell me, for at least 25 million years. So it belongs to the continent. It belongs to all of us. It's been here, not created by anyone in modern times. And I see it as a spiritual place. And in walking around, I'm an elder of the Uniting Church. I'm very fascinated in how I can relate my faith to the spirituality of Indigenous people, and I intend to meet some of the local people out there because I don't believe there's very much different between their attitude to the land and caring for the world than Jesus the man had about doing that. In some way, we've got to find ways in which we can benefit from one another's religious beliefs. And so, as far as I'm concerned, it's a spiritual walk as well.
2: You're on 612 ABC Brisbane and Queensland this evening. Sally Rope is my name and Everard Compton is with me. He is about to turn 95 and to celebrate, he's doing a couple of things. One of them, he's walking around Uluru and trying to raise some money for a charity that he started, Dorcas Acts. You started the charity 15 years ago?
0: Yeah, I did at my local church, and we're only a small church, about 100 members, and we believe that as well as coming to church and traditionally as we do every Sunday, we've got to have a place out there in the world, particularly a place out where people are hurting. So 15 years ago, we decided to set up a fund. We called Dorcas Acts. Dorcas was a lady in the New Testament that St. Peter said was the greatest carer of people he'd ever

0: something that our congregation is to show that in addition to our worship, we want to do what Jesus the man did out in Galilee.
1: Mm.
0: And that's how Dorcas Act started. And that'll continue.
1: So $100,000.
0: Yeah.
1: It's a lot of money.
0: We're up to $75,000 already.
1: Oh, of course you are. Wow.
0: We need a lot more, but we're up to $75,000.
1: Yeah. How amazing. And so if someone's listening, obviously I hope there are people listening, if someone's listening and they're thinking, I'd love to donate, is there somewhere that they can go?
0: Yeah, you just go to your computer and type in one word in lowercase, Spirit Walker, SpiritWalker, one word, spiritwalker.org.au. That takes you straight to a little page that says Donate to Everald's Walk.
1: Now, Everald, you've done a lot of things in your life, and you just spoke very passionately then about our need in Australia, and I totally agree with you, to be supportive of older people because they carry so much knowledge, and yeah. I love nothing more than having a chat with someone who is older than me, and that's always been something that I love to do since I was a kid. But you started an organisation many years ago, which does just that now, supports elderly people, National Seniors.
0: True. It started here in Brisbane 50 years ago. I was a member of the Brisbane Rotary Club, and the Brisbane Rotary Club decided that the oldies ought to be organised into some sort of organisation that the workers had trade unions that looked
1: yes.
0: after them. No one was looking after the oldies. And so we set up an organisation. We first of all called it Later Years, and then we changed it to National Seniors. And it spread from Queensland to the other states. I was the chairman for 35 years. During that time, it grew from a tiny little show here in Brisbane to having 250,000 members scattered across Australia in about 200 branches that met regularly.
1: And it has real effects on policy here in Australia.
0: Well, it does. You know, in my time as chairman, I'd go to Canberra three or four times a year to lobby about things. I wasn't a lobbyist. I was a direct representative of National Seniors. To talk things about the pensions, superannuation, aged care, nursing homes, employment for oldies, getting rid of discrimination, using their wisdom. And so we have done that for a long time. And one of the things I remember being in Parliament, when Wayne Swan was the Treasurer, he and I negotiated for 2 years to get the largest increase in the age pension that's happened in the 100 years since 1907, 100 or more years that it started. And so there's a lot of things, but the main thrust of it all the time is older people have been saying, can we get out there and give it a go to show we're not burdens on Australia? So I always had the motto, we're going to turn grey into gold for Australia.
1: And I can't help, I'm just doing the maths here. You started it 50 years ago, so you started National Seniors when you were 45.
0: Oh, that's right.
1: I feel like that's quite young.
0: It was, but I was a fundraising consultant.
1: Okay.
0: Working all around the world at the time, I had my own business, and the club said, well, this show needs a bit of money, we better get everyone involved. And they had to pass a special resolution, because the constitution said you
1: to get this youngster in.
0: Yes. Had to pass a resolution to let this usurper onto the board. You know? I'm now the only one of the original committee left standing, by
1: yes.
0: the way.
1: Yes. And Everald, another incredible thing that you're involved in was St Andrew's War Memorial Hospital.
0: Yeah.
1: Tell us about that.
0: Well, as a young man, I worked in a bank, and I left the bank to become an accountant. I worked in a public accountant's office, and I was very active as a youth leader in the Presbyterian Church. And the church decided it was going to build a hospital as a war memorial. That hospital didn't exist until 1956. And so they advertised for someone to be the chief organiser, fundraiser, supervise the building, get the hospital staffed, get it started. And I was only 24 years of age and going on 25. Mm. And I thought, I'll put an application in, I won't get it. But I want to let people know I'm around. Anyway, I regard it as a miracle. They chose me because they thought a young bloke might actually be more active than the older guys. They gave me a go. And that started my career in doing things like that all around the world.

0: But it was a marvellous thing. We had thousands of members of the Presbyterian Church who worked for that hospital. There's a great spirit abroad that's out there now. For instance, Presbyterian ladies all over made sheets, blankets, pillowcases. Mm. When the hospital opened, the entire linen supply of the hospital was there free of charge because Presbyterian ladies made the lot.
1: They were making it happen.
0: And none of them charged a cent, you know, for doing it. And when we'd have a door knock to raise funds, we'd have 2,000 or 3,000 people who went walking with us. And I was at a function with Quentin Bryce, the former Governor General, the other day. Mm. Somebody said, "Have you met everyone?" She said, "I met him back in 1958. She said, he called for people to go door knocking in Brisbane. And I was a schoolgirl, she said, and I put my hand up. So she said, I worked for Everill back in 1958.
1: How wonderful. Everill Compton is here on 612 ABC Brisbane and Queensland. You've had so many achievements, Everill, that we're going to run out of time talking about them. But I've had a few people text in about the Inland Rail.
0: Yeah.
1: Because this is something that you have been trying to get done for a long time.
0: Since 1996, 30 years.
1: So tell us about the Inland Rail.
0: Well, I retired as a fundraising consultant. The Young Turks in the company I set up told me I was getting a bit old in my 60s. No one to buy me out, so I thought that's not a bad idea. And so I started a new career, and several mayors of shires in Queensland whom I'd work with in other, came and said, "Look, we need an inland railway from Melbourne to Darwin. You're just retiring from your business, Everill. Can you come and assemble the finance and get this going?" So I didn't know a thing about railway. Had to do a crash course in railway.
1: Yes.
0: And we had to deal with five governments, five lots of bureaucracies, and all of them had to agree. And it was a long task, but after 20 years, I didn't work on it full-time. I had a few other directorships, but I spent a lot of time on it. We finally got the first section approved by the government from Melbourne to Brisbane, and they decided that they would build it without public tenders. I thought I'd have the right to tender, but they decided they'd give it to the government's own rail track corporation. Anyway, it turned out to have enormous problems, mainly because it wasn't going to the Port of Melbourne or to the Port of Brisbane. It was stopping either side. It was no good for exporters.
1: Yes.
0: So the whole thing, so I bailed out of that and said, I'll let them do that. And I'll build the next section, which was to connect it from Gundawindi to Gladstone on the way to Darwin. Now, I'll never live long enough to get to Darwin, but I've got a company called Greenlink, which is specifically getting your money assembled.
1: You're still working on it.
0: I'm still working on it over 30 years. And the other day, the government called a halt to Inland Rail in the budget. They called a halt to it. So I went to see the Prime Minister and said, "I want you to give me the right to assemble private capital to do the whole lot from Parks to Gladstone," and we're in the throes of doing all the negotiations with bureaucrats again. But, you know, it's a slow process, but it'll win. All I've got to do is stay on my feet for another few years, and I think we'll get there.
1: I've no doubt that you will. We're coming up to the news, but so this is happening on Monday
0: morning.
1: Your 95th birthday. Just repeat that. Is it Spirit Walker?
0: Spirit Walker, one word, lowercase. Yep. spiritwalker.org.au, not .com.au.
1: Okay.
0: .org.
1: 5 days after the trip, you and Helen will be celebrating 68 years of marriage.
0: Yeah. And they had 68 good years, and
1: yes,
0: Helen's been a cornerstone of my life, and she was one of the volunteers who worked on St Andrew's Hospital. We met through the Presbyterian Church, and they've been 68 good years, and we hopefully have a few more. She'll be walking with me at Uluru,
1: after
0: everything, a marriage, you have to work on it. The people who say they've never had a fight in 68 years, they're telling you big lies. All marriages need repairs and maintenance and revival, but we've had a great desire to make sure that whatever the problems were, we sorted them out.
1: Yeah.
0: An asset. No, no, an asset's not. It's a treasure that I value.
1: Yeah. Wow. It's been a delight talking to you, and as I said, I can't recall the last time I walked over 10 Ks, which is making me feel worse and worse every time I say it. But,

0: Friday, we ought to really come with me.
1: Oh. Well, yeah, I do have Monday off. Very expensive to fly to Uluru, though. And Everett will be walking around Uluru to celebrate his 95th birthday. Yeah. And he's also trying to raise $100,000 for a charity that he started called Dorcas Acts. And we've already raised 70 grand, so I think you're going to get there.
0: I hope so. Well, okay. I'm going to relentlessly chase donors between now and next Monday.
1: Well, I have faith in you, Everald. Ben has texted in saying, now that fella is a true gentleman and a great role model that people should be looking up to.
0: Well, I might have to buy that fella a whiskey.
1: Thank you, Everald. Everald Compton on 612
0: Thanks
1: ABC
0: for having me here,
1: Brisbane and Queensland. No, of course. Almost time for the news, and then after 9 o'clock, songs you love. If you have a song that you would like to hear, text it in 0467 922 612. Your chance to get your favourite song on the airwaves. You are programming the station after 9:30. 0467 922 612 is the number. You can call as well if you would like. 1-300-222-612. All that and a whole lot more still to come. It's time for the news now, though. It's 9 o'clock.
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4: ABC News, I'm Eliza Getzey. One of the country's biggest banks has already announced it will be lifting home loan rates after the news of today's latest rate hike. Alex Turner-Cohen reports.
5: Macquarie Bank has announced within minutes of the latest interest rate hike that it will be passing on the full rise to its customers. On Tuesday afternoon, the Reserve Bank decided on a 25 basis point increase due to inflation, bringing the cash rate to 4.6%, the highest it's been in 15 years. Shortly after, Macquarie said it will lift variable home loan rates by 0.25% to come into effect from October 15. The bank will also increase the ongoing variable interest rates paid on its transactions and saving accounts from the same day.
4: An independent economist says the average mortgage repayment will go up by about $105 to $110 a month now that the Reserve Bank has lifted that interest rate. That's based on the average new mortgage, which Saul Eslake says nationally is about $735,000. He says inflation has been above the Reserve Bank's target of between 2 and 3% for nearly 5 years now.
6: And they note with the resumption of high oil prices and the likelihood that this will continue for some time, so that more of that increase in the price of crude oil and petrol and diesel will flow through into the prices of a broad range of other goods and services.
4: Treasurer Jim Chalmers has pointed to the conflict in the Middle East as one of the main drivers of inflation in the Australian economy. But opposition leader Angus Taylor has labelled today a dark day for mortgage holders, blaming the federal government and accusing Labor of not doing enough to rein in spending.
7: Households, families are having to tighten their belts, but the government hasn't tightened its belt. And that drives up inflation and interest rates, and all Australians are paying a price for that.
4: There are calls for the federal government to demand the release of any Australians arbitrarily detained overseas, amid reports a man has been arrested in Vietnam. The Vietnamese government says it's arrested Melbourne man Hip Tran over alleged terrorism offences. Mr Tran hasn't been heard from since September 18, and his friends fear he's been abducted by Vietnamese authorities. Mr Tran is a member of pro-democracy group Viet Tan, which is listed as a terrorist organisation in the country. Human Rights Watch Australia director Daniela Gavshon says while the details of this case aren't yet clear, it comes after another Australian Viet Tan member was detained in 2019 and released in 2023.
8: The Australian government really did do a lot of diplomacy and work to secure his release, and we do expect that, you know, any Australian detained overseas, the Australian government treats that really seriously and at the highest levels pushes to have Australians who are arbitrarily detained released.
4: The Israeli army says three police officers have suffered minor injuries after more than 100 settlers rioted as a Palestinian family was attempting to return to their homes in the occupied West Bank. Settler attacks forced the Al-Tabasi family to leave their homes in the village of Jalud in July. But earlier this month, Israel's High Court ruled they must be allowed to return. Palestinians say their latest attempt to return home has been met by settlers throwing stones, sparking clashes that spread to a neighbouring village. Back home, Victoria's corruption watchdog has issued a warning to political parties and candidates ahead of the state election, saying it's a time of heightened vulnerability. Georgia Lenton-Williams has more.
9: IBAC Commissioner Victoria Elliott has issued a letter to political parties and candidates alerting them to corruption risks in the lead-up to November's election. In the letter, Commissioner Elliott urges candidates to act with transparency and keep detailed records, particularly when dealing with people making donations. She says it's essential that parties and candidates remain aware of the approaches that can be used by people or organisations to improperly influence decisions through lobbying, pressures, favours, donations or gifts. Victorians head to the polls on November 28th.
4: And emotional family members of police officers who've died in the line of duty have laid wreaths at National Police Remembrance Services across the country. Four new names have been added to the National Monument in Canberra. Governor-General Sam Mostyn also paid tribute to New South Wales Constable Mia Lay, who died in a police car crash last week.
10: Mia was 20 years old. A tender young age, and had only served with the New South Wales Police Force for 16 months. Her parents and partner have spoken of how much she just loved being a police officer.
4: This is ABC News.
2: From weather emergencies to sporting victories, if it matters in Brisbane, you'll hear it on 612 ABC Brisbane. Welcome to Evenings with Sally Rope, 612 ABC Brisbane.
1: 5 minutes past nine. Lots of people texting in about Everil Compton. Yes, he is delightful, isn't he? Tim in Turinga says, that last story was refreshing. Most 95-year-olds jump out of an airplane to celebrate their birthday, Tim. Do they? I know some do, definitely. I would never jump out of an airplane. Just even thinking about it is terrifying. And yes, G, thank you so much for your text. I can't read it out word for word, but yes, he is a national treasure. If you would like to donate or just follow Everald's journey, it's spiritwalker.org.au. 95 years old, walking around Uluru to raise money for a charity that he himself started. Pretty amazing. Coming up, songs you love after 9:30. This is your chance to play DJ on the ABC to get your favourite songs on the radio. Send me a text so I can rack them all up. 0467 922 612. Tell me the reason that you want to hear the song. Is there a memory attached to it? I am very easily emotionally manipulated. 0467 922 612. Coming up shortly, though, did you see the story today about the very slow reveal of the 2032 Olympic and Paralympics emblem? I've got a little tiny bit of it. It's going to take like 5 days. They're revealing it. The first bit, I don't know what it really looks like. I'm pretty sure it's not a bin chicken, though, which is making me sad because I feel like that was what we needed. I'll bring you more about that after this from Minute Work. It's Overkill. 612 ABC Brisbane and Queensland.

0: Men at Work from 1983. That is Overkill. You're on 612 ABC Brisbane and Queensland this evening. 10 minutes past nine. After 9:30, it is your chance to get one of your favourite songs on the radio. We do a little thing called Songs You Love. You just send me a text about a song that you really want to hear, 0467922612. I will do my best to get it on the radio for you. Great idea to start texting now, and we can rack them all up and we can find whether or not we've actually even got the song in our system. We do have a lot of songs. We don't have every song. Did you see today, though? Brisbane has today begun a bit of a striptease of the 2032 Olympic and Paralympics emblem. We are still unsure if the Humble Bin Chicken will make a feature, but it's a bit like a jigsaw puzzle. One piece of the emblem will be unveiled daily across the state until the grand reveal on Monday. Kelly Higgins-Devine and Bill McDonald on ABC Brisbane Breakfast asked the Chief Marketing Director of Brisbane 2032, Brent Hill, what the difference is between the logo and the emblem.
1: The IOC used the expression emblems. It's just essentially a logo with a bit of a deeper meaning in it. And obviously, as you can imagine, they own the most important and recognised symbol in the world with the Olympic rings and the Paralympic agitos. So, yes, it's... It's a big week coming up for us, for sure.
2: It is. Why the six-day sort of, reveal, so to speak? Are we going to be able to work it out as the pieces are coming off bit by bit, or we'll be left guessing until Monday?
1: No, I think some sharp-eyed people should be able to figure it out over the course of the week. But, look, I think the part of it with the emblems for me is the fact that we can showcase Queensland to the world. I mean, it's a great opportunity for us. We've got to use every opportunity we can to tell people about just how great our games are going to be. And we thought, what better way to do that than come down the coast and visit some of the co-host cities? So, you know, we've got places like Cairns and Townsville, beautiful Sunshine Coast and Gold Coast. So, yeah, lots of opportunity to showcase what makes Queensland so special to the rest of the world.
3: Well, you promised some colour, some Queensland cheekiness, as you mentioned. Is that a subtle hint that the ibis, our beloved bin chicken, might finally get its moment on the world stage, Brent?
1: If I had a dollar for everybody that said that to me, I'd be a millionaire. But look, I think what that has said to me, the fact that so many people have mentioned that over the time, Bill, I think what it says to us is that, you know, people have said, look, have a bit of fun with this. Don't be too corporate. Choose an emblem and a logo that really reflects us. And so I think when you see that, you'll see that we've tried to take that into account. And I think that's one of the beautiful things about Australians is that, you know, we are the lucky country. We have got, you know, such beautiful surroundings and natural environment. So that was definitely, you know, a key part of the design when we sort of sat down to work that through.
3: Mm. Can you tell us a bit more about the process, Brent? Who was involved? How long it's taken? What instructions? What writing instructions were they given?
1: Yeah, it is a long process because we obviously wanted to go through, research. We wanted to, you know, check it around the world and make sure that, you know, people were comfortable with it around the world. But probably the overarching thing, of course, is that the IOC and the International Paralympic Committee, the IPC, they have very strict guidelines with how the emblem are actually put together because, they protect, you know, the ring and the agitos. So It's really important to work with them to get all the specs from them. But look, the overarching brief from our perspective when we sort of sat down to work on this was how do we reflect as best we can both Australia and particularly Queensland and Brisbane and also, you know, the Olympic movement, the spirit of the Olympic movement. I think there's something really special about the unity and the hope and the human excellence that comes with the Olympics. So we wanted to try and sort of, you know, bring that together. And that's not easy because you need something quite simple as well that can, you know, be put up on our stadiums and worn on merchandise and all those exciting things.
2: It's part of this too, Brent, that you can't please everybody. So are you ready for no doubt the criticism that will come your way as well, no matter what you put out there?
1: Yes, absolutely. I mean, look, I've been fortunate enough in my career. This is the fifth time I've done a logo, and yeah, absolutely. It's for some people, you know, they're going to love it. For some people, you know, they're not, and that's just part of the journey. But I think one of the things that people will see is when they start to see it on things like merchandise, when they start seeing it on signage, on social media, on websites, I think it really grow. It will grow on people, and they'll see it in context and be like, wow, this is fantastic. But I just hope as well that the number one thing that people do when they look at it is to go, oh yeah, this is a reflection of us. This is what we want to showcase to the world. This is how we want to be seen. And I think in that sense, then people will really embrace it.
0: That is Chief Marketing Director of Brisbane 2032, Brent Hill, speaking with Kelly Higgins-Devine and Bill McDonald on the ABC Brisbane Brekkie Show this morning, talking about the reveal of the 2032 Olympic and Paralympics emblem. From what I've seen, it doesn't look like it's a bin chicken. Honestly, I'm quite disappointed. But this is sporting legend Ian Thorpe and Minister for the Olympics and Paralympics Tim Mander, who launched the treasure hunt alongside Paralympian Grant Skirta-Patterson.
4: Skirta told me he thinks this is a crocodile tooth. I think that's unrealistic. I know we get big crocs up here. First reaction to this is the first part of the emblem for the Brisbane 2032 Olympics was, is it a ray of sunshine? I don't think it is. I saw a turtle out on the reef, so I actually think it might be one of the fins off a turtle that is part of the largest coral reef in the world. But then I kind of looked around and I saw a few warnings for crocs, and it might be the end of a crocodile's tail. But it is the first part of the emblem. There's another five that will be revealed, which becomes the emblem, the logo for the Brisbane 2032 Olympics, which are less than 6 years away. And then, of course, the Paralympic Games. It's time for people to get excited about what's happening in this state and for people around the country to get behind what Queensland's trying to do for the rest of the world.
5: The emblem is incredibly important. It is what will be known for decades and decades to come, that Brisbane 2032 will be synonymous with this emblem. It's an emblem that you're going to see everywhere. It's going to be in stadiums, it'll be in advertising, it'll be in merchandise. So it's incredibly important, and I'm really excited about the way that we're doing this, day by day, revealing a piece of the emblem until it culminates in Brisbane at the end of the week or the beginning of next week.
0: Okay, so if you've seen the emblem, it is very ambiguous. So the first piece is shaped like a big, it could be a total flipper, it could be an eyebrow, it could be a skinny leaf. There's shades of purple and red with gold tips. If you've seen it, what do you think it is? 1-300-222-612 or 0467-922-612. The puzzle will be put together next Monday at 6 p.m. on the Riverside Green here at South Bank. Kelly will be able to tell you directly afterwards when she's on air. Yes, hello to Dean in Warwick, who's texted in a photo. Quite like this. Sally, here's the inside scoop, and he sent me a photo, a drawing. The mascot is Mr. Bitey, the Eastern Brown Snake. That would work well. Great toys, great soft toy potential, great T-shirt potential, Dean. I'm loving where your brain's at there. 1-300-222-612 or text 0467-922-612. You will need those numbers too for songs you love. It's getting very, very close. I'm going to play just basically songs that you love from 9:30 until 10 this evening. It is your chance to program the station, but I need you to tell me the song that you love. Give me a reason why as well, via phone or text. Here's REM, Losing My Religion, 612, ABC Brisbane in Queensland.

0: surely got to be right up there with the most famous mandolin bits in songs of all time. REM, Losing My Religion. Fun fact for you, it's not really about religion. So to say that you're losing your religion in the South of America means you're losing your temper or reaching the end of your patience. It's a little bit of trivia for you. On 612 ABC Brisbane and Queensland this evening, almost time for songs you love. If you would like to play DJ this evening, tell me a song that you would like to hear on the radio. Text it in 0467922612. We will get right onto it shortly. Right now, though, over the weekend, Brisbane's biggest fitness fanatics will be competing in the Athletics North Queensland Championships. One of them will be a high schooler by the name of Remy Laporte. He has just come back to Brisbane with a stack of medals for the decathlon division. There's a very good chance you'll be seeing him on your TV screens at the 2032 Olympics. 612 ABC Brisbane reporter Kenji Sato challenged Remy in a contest of athleticism. Here's how that went.
1: Hey, that's a clean jump.
2: I'm competing against a 17-year-old in a contest of physical prowess, and it's not going well.
3: How far is that, would you say?
1: Maybe one, two, just under 3 metres.
2: I've just performed a 3-metre long jump, but old mate here can easily clear twice that distance.
3: If you had to guess, how much, like out of 100, how much effort were you putting in just now?
1: Oh, maybe like, I don't know, 40-50%.
3: 40-50%.
1: Yeah.
2: This is Remy Laporte. He's one of Brisbane's best talents in the decathlon, and he's gunning to become an Olympics athlete in 2032.
1: That's the big goal. That's what we're working up to with me and my coach. We're adding up the tallies, so state medals, national medals, Oceania medals, and then under 20 world medals. That's the next goal, and then the long-term goal is Olympics in Brisbane.
3: What's your training regime like?
1: So it's pretty full-on. I'm out here pretty much every afternoon Monday, so I'll be at the gym at around 6:15.
3: Blimey.
1: Before school. School starts at like 8:30. And then come out here for 3 o'clock, train till whenever I'm finished, because some sessions are higher in volume than others.
3: So overall, throughout the entire week, how many hours would you say you're either in the gym, here?
1: So gym, so I try and finish just before school starts. I'm like in before the bell. So maybe just under 2 hours for the gym sessions. So that's 3 times a week. So just say like 6 hours. And then training, we'll say 2 hours per session. So 2, 4, 6. And Saturday's longer as well. I'll start at 7, probably won't finish till around 10. And then gymnastics is like 45 minute trainings. So yeah, a lot of hours, basically.
3: So you're spending around maybe 4, 5, sometimes even 6 hours a day exercising on top of your school.
1: Yeah.
3: Oh my God. Because when I was in high school, you know, blearily getting out of bed, turning up to class just on time, you had already completed a 2-hour grueling gym session at that point. Why on earth are you trying to become an Olympian? It's grueling, it's difficult. You have to wake up at 6 a.m. in the morning, or earlier than that, I guess, to be in the gym by 6 a.m. in the morning. What made you want to become an Olympian?
1: I don't know, I guess the mindset, just competitive mindset, the want to win, the want to dominate. So, yeah.
3: Do your friends at school know about your insane routine?
1: Yeah, they do call me insane. yeah, I'm lucky that I've had friends that have supported it. I've lost some friends who kind of complains, you know, you spend too much time this, come do that. I'm like, I got dreams, like I'd need friends that we're able to support, and I'll support them back, because, well, like the friends I have now, they have their own dreams and we support each other. So I'm in really healthy friendships and I'm really proud of that.
3: Because I guess that, like, when you're so serious about, you know, training to be an athlete, you can't go and, you know, have the surreptitious smoke behind the school sheds, you know, you can't go to the parties. You can't stay up until 3 a.m. playing video games.
1: You got to learn to say no to a lot of things, and it was

0: hard for me at the start, honestly. Because I was kind of just, you know, average high school, like, did the school sport and just acted normally. But, like, when I started taking this serious, I'm like, damn, I got to really think about it. So, yeah, party's very limited now.
1: I'm Eric Brown. I'm a level 5 multi-events international Olympic coach.
2: I was talking with Remy about his training schedule. It sounds brutal.
1: Yeah, training for one event is nothing like training for 10 events. It's brutal. Okay, and you've really got to be switched on. You've got to have the potential to get there, and you've got to really want to get there under any circumstances. So you sacrifice pretty much everything. You sacrifice most of your social life. It's all about training to get to the top. Yeah, it's very difficult. You know, you've got to really want to do it. There's no in-between. You can become a casual athlete, or you can become a professional athlete.
0: Yeah, I guess, yeah, everything in life that I've taken interest to, I've instantly became competitive. Whether it was, like, first year playing volleyball, I'm like, I need to sign up to everything I can to, like, be the best. I'm 17 now. Yeah, I think it'll be around 22 for the 23rd for the Olympics.
2: So it's the perfect timing.
0: Yeah, it's really good timing. Ash Maloney, he won the 2020 bronze medal in the Olympics. And he was around that same age. He was the youngest. Well, actually, no, I think he was younger. I think he was 21. And he's the youngest to ever medal in that. So that's kind of where I want to be.
3: That is Remy Laporte there, ending that by that story from Kenji Sato.
4: Everything Brisbane. Breakfast with Craig and Loretta.
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4: 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You're with Sally Robe, 6:12 ABC Brisbane.
3: Just gone 9:30, which means it is time for this. Songs you love. You just text me a song that you love and why you love it, and I'll get it on the radio for you. Well, I'll do my best. Also, it's a bit of a vibe thing. You know, if it's a song that I love as well, that is also helpful. 0467922612. I'm going to give the first berth tonight to a man who rings up a lot. He's a very, very dedicated ABC listener, and he lives in Mackay, and he loves music, and his name is Adrian. And, you know, I get this, Adrian, because sometimes you hear words on an interview or someone will say something to you, and then you get a song stuck in your head and you cannot get it out. And apparently Adrian and Mackay, today was watching the news and heard Anthony Albanese say Australians were under pressure. I get it, totally. Now it'll stay in your head forever, Adrian. 6:12 ABC Brisbane and Queensland. Songs you love, 0467 922612.

From 1981, Queen and David Bowie, Under Pressure. A song that is loved by Adrian in Mackay. And that is what this segment is, Songs You Love. 0467 922 612. I'm just going to play a whole bunch of requests now. I actually love this segment. It's a lot of fun. And quite often I get reminded of songs that I had completely forgotten about, which is the case with our next request. And it is for Sean at Everton Park. It's a little bit sad, though, because he dedicates it to his friend John, who passed away 40 years ago at the age of 21. This is a terrific song, and it's an early 2001, there we go, when Paul Mack was just doing some great work, releasing a whole bunch of different tunes, and he released this one with former Leonardo's Bride frontwoman Abby Dompson, and it's a corker, I reckon. Gonna Miss You, 612 ABC Brisbane in Queensland.

From 2001, a song I forgot existed until Sean in Everton Park texted in for songs you love tonight. Abby Dobson and Paul Mack there, the song I'm Gonna Miss You. You're on 612 ABC Brisbane and Queensland. This is Songs You Love, a segment which we do each night around 9:30. And it's old school. It's you just requesting the songs that you love. 0467 922 612. Who am I going to give the next birth to? Oh, I know. Here we go. Wait. This text. Hi, Sally. Flying back to Perth tomorrow after a week on the GC and Cairns. I love it. John from Bunbury in WA. John wants to hear a song from 1983 by a man who was once Johnny Cougar and then became John Cougar, then John Cougar Mellencamp, then just Mellencamp. At this stage, he was John Mellencamp, I think, when this came out. No, maybe John Cougar Mellencamp. 1983, Pink Houses, 612 ABC Brisbane and Queensland.

He's flying back to Bunbury tomorrow. He's had a lovely time in the Gold Coast and Cairns, and he loves that song from Jungkook and Mellencamp, Pink Houses. In fact, that was the first album, that A-ha album that song came from, where he did use the Mellencamp surname. So it was Jungkook and Mellencamp, then just Mellencamp. Maybe John Mellencamp in between. Anyway, he's had a lot of surnames, but these days I think he's just Mellencamp. You're at 6:12, ABC Brisbane and Queensland, 9:45. Got a couple more minutes left of songs you love. 0467 922 612. The way this works is you text in the name of a song that you love, and if I love it too, I will play it for you. Well, this is often how it works, because that song, Pink Houses, I hadn't heard that for ages. So I was like, yes, please, John. And this one is exactly the same. Jules in Mount Garnet, she has been on the radio already this evening. During the quiz, she did a very good job. She did get kicked out, but she answered many horse-related questions. And she wants to hear this from the band Gomez, from their debut album, Bring It On, from 1998. And this is, I saw them do this entire album at Blues Fest in 2018. They did their album Bring It On in its entirety. It was excellent. This is 78 Stone Wobble from Gomez. Not enough Gomez on the radio. I firmly believe that. 6:12 ABC Brisbane and Queensland.

lot of play in the share houses I lived in back in the 90s. Bring it on. That is Gomez, 78 Stone Wobble, a song loved by Julian Mount-Garnett, who has requested it this evening on 0467 922 612. That is the way that this segment works. We do it after 9:30 each night. You just text in songs that you love and then maybe I'll play it if I can. And, you know, I mentioned that I was very much into emotional manipulation. If you can try, give me a bit of a lovely story or a sob story or something like that, you are probably more likely to get your song on as well, which is why I'm going to play this song next, because this text has come in and it's just really melted my cold, cold heart. It says, a message for Loris at Harvey Bay. Thanks for growing old with me. I will always love you. Can you please play It's a Wonderful World? Loris is 84 and I turn 83 this week. Yes, I can, Ted. Yes, I can.

That one's going out to Loris in Harvey Bay from Ted. I love it. You know what I also love about this segment is that I can play Gomez and then I can play Louis Armstrong straight afterwards. That is the beauty of Songs You Love, a segment we do each evening just after 9:30. You just text in a song that you love. And as I said, I'm very easily emotionally manipulated. So if you tell me something lovely about it as well, you'll probably have more chance of getting your song on the radio, which is why I'm going to give the last berth tonight to this one. This is a text from Paul who says, I would love to request Born to Be Alive by Patrick Hernandez for my darling Angela, who considers this her anthem. Angela has had ongoing health issues, but always puts that behind her and makes her life mission to uplift others with good humour and kindness. I met Angela in 1979 and I immediately knew she was amazing. Thank you for your consideration. Paul, I absolutely can finish tonight's Songs You Love segment with a bit of Patrick Hernandez. Not the 6-minute version. I've only got a couple of minutes left. 612 ABC Brisbane in Queensland.

Look, there is a six-minute version, but I didn't really have time to get that one on the radio tonight. Patrick Hernandez, Born to Be Alive, requested by Paul for Angela, who that is apparently her anthem and a very good anthem to have, I think. That is wrapping up Songs You Love for your Tuesday night. In fact, wrapping up this whole program for tonight. We will be back on tomorrow, though, from 6:30 in Brisbane, from 7:30 everywhere else, as we normally do on a Wednesday night. The World According to Paul on your radio. We're also going to be talking to Tamara DiMatina. She's the founder of Buy Nothing New Month, and she is

0: is going to talk to us about the expensive mistakes we make when choosing somewhere to rent or buy, those extra things that perhaps may add a fair bit more to the purchase price or the rental price, things you might not think about. And you'll also hear where to get a meal after 10 o'clock in Brisbane and why it is so hard to buy something good at that hour. And of course, songs you love. We'll be back after 9:30. If your song didn't get on the radio tonight, you can always try again tomorrow. Thank you so much for listening. It is always a pleasure to host the evening's program. It's a lot of fun. Let's do it again tomorrow night, shall we? It's a date. Right now, though, it is time for the news. It's 10 o'clock.
1: We got Dad into a nursing home, but Mum had to pay $450,000 for the bed.
2: When Brisbane is talking...
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1: Oh, well, working really hard all their lives.
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0: ABC News, I'm Eliza Getzy. Treasurer Jim Chalmers has defended his economic track record, placing the blame for the inflation challenge on the Middle East war after another rise in interest rates today. Mr. Chalmers fronted the media this afternoon in the wake of the RBA's decision to raise the cash rate to 4.6%, a level not seen since 2011. While he acknowledged the conflict in the Middle East wasn't the only factor, he dismissed criticism that government spending was a key driver of inflation.
1: I do understand that a lot of Australians are doing it tough, and this decision today from the Reserve Bank will make things tougher. And Australians were already paying a very hefty price for decisions taken about this prolonged war in the Middle East, and today that price got a bit steeper.
0: Economists say people's ability to borrow is being squeezed. It's the fourth interest rate rise this year after hikes in February, March and May. Economist Evan Lucas says for young people, the rise makes the funding for future opportunities harder to attain.
2: Your ability to borrow has been squeezed because they are trying to slow things down. They are trying to make your ability to borrow for a personal loan, a business loan, or what most of you probably are thinking about, a home loan, just that little bit harder.
0: Sarah Hanson-Young and Maureen Faruqi have emerged as contenders in the race to replace Larissa Waters as leader of the Greens. Senator Waters is standing down from the minor party's top job due to ill health after a pre-existing kidney disease worsened in recent months. The Greens party room is expected to meet in the coming days to determine her successor, with both Senators Hanson-Young and Faruqi confirming they will stand for the leadership. Tasmanian Senator Nick McKim will also run as Senator Faruqi's deputy. The Australian government is being urged to push Vietnam to improve its human rights record amid reports an Australian pro-democracy activist has been arrested in Vietnam. Vietnam's Ministry of Public Security says it's arrested Melbourne man Hip Tran and two others over alleged terrorism offences. Pro-democracy group Viet Tan, of which Mr. Tran is a member, claims Mr. Tran was abducted in Cambodia and forcibly taken to Vietnam, and it's condemned the arrests. Human Rights Watch Australia director Daniela Gavshon says Vietnam has form for convicting advocates and those who criticise the government while presenting itself as a modern, reliable trade and security partner for Western countries.
3: And so its reputation does matter. And I think these things are, it's important for the Australian government to push the Vietnamese government on this, because countries that don't respect human rights aren't reliable security and trade partners. So it's really in Australia's best interests, as well as Vietnam's best interests, for them to be respecting human rights.
0: The Australian government says it's making urgent inquiries with Vietnamese authorities and that it has been in touch with Mr. Tran's family. Iran's currency has fallen to a new record low in a stark reflection of how the war in the Middle East has eroded the Iranian economy. Traders in Tehran are now exchanging more than 2.5 million rials to the US dollar. The latest decline comes after the rial hit its previous record low of 2.2 million to the dollar at the start of this month. The currency has repeatedly plumbed new lows since the US and Israel launched the war in February. Staying overseas, Spain's cabinet has agreed to new measures to curb the nation's housing crisis, including a ban on evictions until 2030, tighter rules for short-term rentals, and a two-year extension for existing leases. Here's Larry Buttrose.
4: Health Minister Monica Garcia says it's time to intervene in the speculative housing market and rebalance the scales between citizens and what she calls vulture funds. The move follows the eviction of 87-year-old Mari Carmen Abascal after an investment company bought the apartment she'd lived in for 70 years and massively raised her rent. Her eviction on a stretcher last week triggered protests in Madrid, and her lawyer says she's now considering an offer to return home.
0: And to sport, the former Australian Test cricket opener Ed Cowan says he'd love to serve on the Cricket Australia board. Cowan is the likely nominee from New South Wales to replace Cricket Australia chair Mike Baird after the former New South Wales Premier announced he planned to resign. Baird announced the plans this week after he lost the support of his home state over plans to privatise the Big Bash League. Cowan, who's a director of Cricket New South Wales, says he'd bring 20 years of experience to the board.
5: I'm excited for the challenge to make, hopefully, if I get the opportunity, make a difference in a game that's been bloody good to me, that I care deeply about. You know, it's a missionary role. You got to love the sport and you have to want to make a difference.
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2: Yes, well, hello, and how are you? Philip Clark with you on ABC Radio. This is Nightlife. It's Tuesday night. It's the 29th of September. It's the first hour of the program. 6 past 10 Eastern. It's 6 past 8 in Western Australia, 24 to 10 in South Australia and the Northern Territory. We're right through the Pacific via Radio Australia, as you know, 6 past 10 in Port Moresby at the moment, and right around the world, of course, on the World Wide Web. Good to be with you. 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We'll put that. We've put that conversation with Professor Brendan Nguyen, a kidney expert, up for you to have a look at. Interesting conversation. Anita Yunk has returned from Madeira and has got some pointers on what to see and do and experience if you'd like to talk about a place in the world you probably haven't been. So all of that is available on the ABC Listen app, and if you put Nightlife into the search bar, you'll get there, and you can also download the Mighty Challenge too. If you missed a question, would like to go back over it. 1-300-800-222 is my number, or text 0467-922-702. Coming up in our first hour, we're going to talk about housing and house prices and house policy. This afternoon, the Reserve Bank hiked the cash rate from 4.35% to 4.6%, the highest level in more than a decade, and some of the big banks have already announced that they'll be raising home loan rates as well. They didn't wait long. That again puts more pressure on mortgage holders who've had to borrow big to meet the high cost of residential property in Australia. Tonight we're going to look in our first hour at how Australia's housing affordability crisis has developed. Many young people without significant inheritances or a windfall now find property prices an insurmountable financial barrier. And renters are finding their weekly rents climbing, combined with a tightening shortage of available rental properties. How did we get here? How did we get here? Tonight I'm going to speak with our leading housing policy expert, Matt Lloyd-Cape. He's a senior fellow at the think tank Per Capita and a founder of the Centre for Equitable Housing. He says we've been here before and we got out of it. And he said we've simply forgotten the lessons of what we did after the Second World War. He also punctures a few easy myths, such as we're not building enough houses, for example. So we'll talk some more about that in this, our first hour. And I'd love your calls and contributions as well. They'd be most welcome. 1-300-800-222 or text me 0467-922-702. Nightlife news breakdown tonight. Greg Jericho, columnist with The Guardian and chief economist with the Australia Institute, will lead it tonight. And, of course, the number one item is rising interest rates. Once again, the Reserve Bank's decided to raise interest rates on the basis of, punishing mortgage holders for fuel prices in the Middle East. It doesn't seem to make a lot of sense. But I want to ask Greg about the worrying, or what I think are rather worrying words of Michelle Bullock, the RBA governor, this afternoon, who, when asked if even a recession might be in order to bring inflation back to the 2.5% target, did not rule the idea out.
3: If people start saying, you know what, 3 point something's fine or 4's fine, and you do hear some of that, if that gets away, then that is a circumstance in which I think you might need to have quite a dramatic slowdown in the economy. And that's our worry, back to the mortgage holders and so on. I know they don't understand why we have to do this and it hurts them. But the point is, if we don't address this, inflation will get worse and interest rates will have to be higher and the economy in a worse position in order to address that. So that's, it's not our base case. I don't want it. But if inflation expectations get away, that's the sort of scenario you might be looking at.
2: Yes. Well, is the government doing enough to address it either? Mm-hmm. We'll talk some more about that with Greg Jericho in our second hour of the program. Oh, there's a fun piece from historian Catherine Hunter coming up too. We're going to explore how 100 years ago in the Roaring Twenties, the Australian public was in the midst of a shake craze caused by a combination of cultural influences, the imprint of the World War I diggers' experiences in Egypt, of course, and the Middle East, accounts of the exploits of Colonel T.E. Lawrence, also known as Lawrence of Arabia, and the shake books and films featuring the swoon-inspiring silent movie star Rudolph Valentino. The country went mad for shakes and shakedom and shakery. Historian Catherine Hunter will join us with all of that. Wendley's been watching some things that you might be of interest. She's reviewing the TV miniseries 70 Up. This is the last one in that long-running British documentary series 7 Up, which followed a group of people from the time they were 7 years old. They're now 70. Not all of them are still with us. So we'll get her take on all of that as well. And play the Mighty Challenge and issues of the day. Well, let's continue to talk about housing. You'll have other issues too you want to raise if you would like to. Listeners who are sick of the football season wouldn't be pleased to know that we've dispatched Wharfie Time. well, it still accepts submissions, of course, but you know how it's gone. 1-300-800-222, text 0467-922-702 if you would like to be part of the program tonight. I would love you to join us.
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2: Well, housing. For those who own their own homes or a substantial part of them, of course, increases in home values welcome. That's what they want to see. For those who don't own and have to rent or face a daily struggle finding temporary accommodation and shelter, the hopes for residential property prices to fall and more dwellings coming on the rental market. At present, despite some cooling after the federal government's tax changes in the May budget, home prices are still prohibitively high, as are rents, and inequity continues to grow. Some recent analysis from the Grattan Institute pointed out that a 20-year survey of dozens of nations around the world saw that between 2000 and 2021, Australia was one of only five nations around the world that were seen to be going backwards in terms of housing. So what to do? Well, we Australians used to pride ourselves in a nation being the land of the fair go, giving everyone a crack. Can we get back on track in putting a roof over everyone's head? Matt Lloyd-Cape believes we can, and he talks about it in his new book titled Our Place, How to Solve the Housing Crisis and Rebuild the Australian Dream. Alan Kohler, in a puff, says, this is the book I wished I'd written. Matt's an independent policy consultant and a senior fellow at the think tank Per Capita, where he helped to found the Centre for Equitable Housing in 2022. Matt, good evening to you. Welcome to Nightlife.
4: Hi there, Phil. Good to be with you.
2: Terrific to have you with us as well. I was really taken with some statistics in your book about the Australian housing situation.

0: in the post-World War II era. We should spend some time talking about this. You write that then, in just 17 years, the home ownership rate in Australia increased from 53% to 71% in just 17 years. The amount of public housing increased to around 20% of the renter market. Back before World War II, the wealthiest 1% of people owned a third of all household wealth. That proportion fell to single digits by the mid-1960s, thanks in no small part to those housing reforms. Nothing like this had ever been achieved before, nor has it since. It transformed Australian economics, urban geography, politics and culture for good. Why have we forgotten about it, Matt?
1: That's a good question, because it's such an inspiring story. When you go back and look at some of the history books and read about what was done, about how many lives were changed so fundamentally, and how we really reshaped the Australian dream, the idea of the fair go through housing, I think it's quite shocking that we have forgotten this story. You know, we can talk about like how we got to that point in history. There was this huge housing crisis right after the Second World War that needed to be addressed. And it was really, it was at the point that Menzies was sort of suggesting that we might have an upswell in communist sympathy from Australians unless we got a grip on the housing crisis. And I kind of feel like today we've got a similar, an echo of that now, where we've got the rise of deep political disaffection among a lot of voters. People are saying we're sick of the main parties not doing enough to give us this thing or to provide us an opportunity to get housing, which is a fundamental part of our culture.
0: Yeah, because I think a lot of people, I feel a great deal of the dissatisfaction comes from people realizing that children are not going to have as equal an opportunity as they did, that they'll be worse off.
1: Yeah, unless you've got the bank of mum and dad behind you.
0: Well, yes, exactly. But not everyone has that. Mm. But, you know, parents, I think, are looking at their kids and thinking they're not going to be as well off as we were, nor will they have the opportunities that we had. And, you know, we're cranky about that. And, you know, who would blame them?
1: Absolutely. And I think it puts people in a bind, because then individuals think, well, we've lost this kind of big national plan to house the nation, so I've got to look after my own. So I want my house price to go up. I'll also invest in, maybe I'll get an investment property. But because we treat housing so unusually, in the sense that there's no inheritance taxes if you pass down your housing wealth to your kids, we've kind of set up the system where young kids can't get on the housing ladder in the same way that their parents did. So parents are desperately trying to keep as much housing wealth as they can, so that they can pass it on to their kids and help them in the future.
0: Mm. Yeah, the current discussion is full of one-liners and easy solutions too, isn't it? We're constantly being told, for example, that I'll get on to tax policies in a moment. We're constantly being told one of the most common ones is, and you hear this all the time, we're just not building enough houses. In other words, if there's a problem with people buying houses, it must be all on the supply side.
1: It's a really funny one, but
0: as you say, that's not necessarily the case at all.
1: That's right. I mean, the idea that a market can only be viewed appropriately from one side, from supply or demand, it's obviously not how markets work. We have to look at supply and demand both. And I think I call this the great supply schmozzle in the book, because it's a really funny thing that we have the Productivity Commission and all these big government agencies and big firms suggesting that supply is the solution that we need. But they don't really base that on the facts. And the fact is that we've actually increased the number of homes per capita in Australia consistently, I mean, ever since the Second World War. But even if you just look back at the last 20 years or 30 years, we've increased the number of houses. You know, if you look at the number of houses per 100 people in Australia, we've taken it from about 110 houses per 100 people to 120 since the 90s. And that's been the period at which we've seen the most aggressive house price growth. So clearly there's not just a simple supply demand curve that will magically resolve the housing crisis

0: is if we get the construction numbers up.
1: Are we building enough houses?
0: Well, it depends what enough means. You know, if you are talking about enough for people to live in,
1: the answer is yes. You know,
0: yeah, well, we do have more homes than ever before, and bigger homes and higher quality homes as well. You know, we actually have the biggest houses in the world right now. We've overtaken the Americans even, building, you know, the average new dwelling in Australia is about twice the size of the average new dwelling in countries like Spain or Italy, where a lot more people live in apartments. So we're building massive houses and we have a really busy construction sector. But then on the other hand, we also knock down a ton of houses. So Australia has an enormous knockdown rebuild component of construction. So something like a fifth of all construction projects are knockdown rebuilds, and more than half of those are one-for-one replacements. So we're building houses, but we're also knocking down a whole bunch along the way as well. So it's a bit of a blurry picture about what supply even means. It's not really well articulated by anybody, and I think it doesn't really add to the debate, and it actually also feeds the anti-migrant narrative that, oh, we don't have enough homes. So I'm really skeptical that we should be pushing the supply narrative forward.
1: That's right. I mean, the coalition's tied its migration policy to housing, saying we won't have migration numbers will be tied to the number of new houses we build, as if that is an actual representation of what happens. But it's not, is it?
0: I mean, I find it almost shocking that the party of Menzies would have such a flimsy understanding of what housing is and can do for Australians. You know, Menzies, you know, he introduced a whole raft of construction measures to get construction rates up. But he also had a whole bunch of policies that were targeted towards making sure that younger first-time buyers were able to get on the mortgage onto the housing ladder through preferential mortgages. Veterans as well. You know, he really wanted to ensure that there was a pipeline of young homeowners coming into the Australian voting system, and that was his kind of method of pushing back on the left, because the Labour Party was promoting the idea at the time of building a mass public housing system so that a much larger proportion of the population would live in government rentals.
1: Okay, so the bald statement, we're not building enough houses, you would say is not correct.
0: Absolutely, yeah. I think the and also, yeah, if you look at the numbers of how many houses per population, and also if you look at our construction rates compared to other countries, you know, the US has this very big narrative about the they have this yes in my backyard movement. They're not building enough homes and so on. You know, in many years, we will have, 20, 30, 40, or even 50% higher construction rates than in the US. So we're clearly building a lot. And as I said, we've got really big houses now. So we're building a lot of volume, a lot of floor space, pumping it out at an incredible rate.
1: My texter says, if you want to join this conversation, please, I'd love to hear from you. 1-300-800-222 is my number. Line's free if you want to grab one, or text me 0467-922-702. One of my texters, Matt, says, I just worked out in the field with the census, and there are a lot of empty dwellings. You see, that's another factor, isn't it?
0: I think in the last census there was something like 10% of homes
1: were not occupied.
0: That's right. Yeah, and that's not an extraordinary number. I think the UK is something like 3%, which is very low. Canada's about 7.5%. But because we have a lot of holiday homes, a lot of Airbnbs, a lot of places, you know, people want to have a place to go to live, to sort of go on holiday at the seaside. You know, we do have a lot more empty properties because of that kind of a thing. So it's a little bit of a, we have to be a bit careful with this one, because people will say, oh, there's a million empty houses. Clearly, there's just, you know, that's the problem.
1: Yeah.
0: But you do need some flexibility in the housing system. There's a lot of people coming and going between properties. There's, as I said, the holiday rentals and so on. Obviously, we can tighten up things like Airbnb regulations to ensure that they're not just sitting empty for months and months at a time when there's a housing shortage for renters in the local area. Oh, yeah. But it's not a boogeyman. I try and stay away from any one big cause as the boogeyman in the housing crisis.
1: One of my texters says, and we've heard this before actually, Perth home builders are running out of bricks. The state government's going to fund the reopening of a closed brickworks to try and catch up with brick supplies. Yeah, that's true.
0: That's... I mean, it doesn't sound like a construction crisis in that case, does it?
1: No.
0: So, yeah, go on.
1: No, yeah. You go. Yeah.
0: Well, I was going to say that if you want to talk about why housing got so expensive, I think there's a few different elements we could talk about. And one of them is the banking system and how we changed our mortgage structure in the 80s, 90s and noughties. We used to have quite tightly regulated mortgage finance, which really limited the amount of credit that could enter into the market. You know, we would have these price to income ratios. So you couldn't borrow, for more than 4 or 5 times the value of your income to buy a house. The reforms that we introduced in the 80s, 90s and so on, they opened that up to allowing people to borrow a lot more based on what the interest rate of the day was. And that just is a recipe for spiraling prices, because if one person can borrow more, that essentially means everyone has to borrow more.
1: Let's park the there aren't enough houses. We're not building enough houses. That's not actually correct. Belief number two is that the whole thing was caused, the whole housing crisis was caused by the Howard government's tax policies. Fair enough or not?
0: Well, they certainly didn't help. I think if you look at what happened, you can look at the mortgage statistics for that period. And what you see when negative gearing was reintroduced and then when the CGT discount was introduced as well, is that investors just piled into the market. They went from 10% of mortgage lending to 45% of mortgage lending. And at the same time, they went...
1: Say that again.
0: in the late 80s, investors accounted for about 1 in 10 mortgages. And by 2010, it was around 45%.
1: Getting on for half. Getting on for half.
0: Yeah. And it wasn't just that they were more investors, but also that investors changed what they were buying. Because why would you bother building a house when you can just buy one right now, start negatively gearing it, and maybe flip it after 2 years? So investors went from something like 50-50 build versus buy to all the way down to about only 10% of them actually building in the 2010s as well. Right. And that's improving slightly now. But that's a big part of the story because, if you have this sudden drop off in supply and an increase in demand all at the same time from investors, and investors usually are pretty good at leveraging against their existing home and really stretching as far as they can to buy as much property as possible. That certainly did increase the prices. But as I said, this was in an era when people thought, deregulate the financial system and it will be very efficient. It will start, ensuring that capital goes to the right places. But we removed all of that socially oriented lending, which was about targeting those first-time buyers and those veterans that we had in that post-war era. Once you take out those kind of social targets, you're just left with the market serving who is best situated in the market. And that's usually wealthier people, people with more collateral, more ability to leverage. So we really flipped the table over and said, do you know what? We're not going to preference these guys, these first-time buyers. We're going to preference the wealthier, the older. And you can see that in the creeping age of investors. The average age of investors really shot up.
1: See, I can tell people are going to be puzzled by what you're saying because, and I'm already getting texts about this. John, one of my texters, says, well, if housing supply is not the issue, why have you got so many people looking for homes and such low rental vacancies? Why have we got so many homeless? If we have, let's put aside the homeless because that is another issue, I think, which is complicated. But if we've got enough houses, why are there so many people looking for homes?
0: Well, like I said, we just said that we have around 10% of homes empty on the last census night. So if you do have an increase in the number of people that can afford to have a holiday house, for example, that is one less house in the system. But people are also, renters often aren't ending up homeless when they come to the end of their contract. They're just trying to find another house. What we've also had in this last 20, 30 years is a decline in the number of people moving because we've got this aging population. You know, so the more people age, the more they're likely to stay put. That means you've got much less shifting around of people between houses. So it's harder to find the right match for your particular needs. So that's certainly one of them. We've also got a concentration of people trying to get into the same places to get the good services, the good jobs. You know, I talk about how Australia is quite, it's pretty weird when you actually look at the urban geography of Australia. You've got 60% of the population living in Perth, Melbourne, Sydney, and Brisbane.
1: Yeah.
0: Right? Four cities accounting for 60% of the population. And those are centralized cities as well, with a single CBD at the middle. So as the population's grown, more people are trying to cram into these cities and find a good spot. Just as a point of comparison, in the US, something like the top 50 urban areas only account for about 45% of the population.
1: Yeah,
0: you know, we're talking about four cities.
1: But that, yeah, I know, but this has been raised, you know, since time immemorial in Australia. I think governments successfully have tried to decentralise and so on. But the plain fact is people congregate where work is, where opportunities are. That's why. They're not saying we're going there because there's something inherently great about Brisbane, Melbourne, Perth, Adelaide, etc. They're going there because that's where the jobs are, aren't they?
0: Well, yeah. I mean that is inherently good, right? Like you've got good jobs, you can get childcare for your kids, you've got good health services and so on. But it's not like we can't do more. You know, the idea that we people just want to go there, so we just got to let them and try and densify in these cities. You know, like, sure, it would be great to make all of those cities much more dense. Having low-rise cities is not ideal when you're trying to cram in more population. But you also have to think about, okay, what are the other tools that we've got? And the perennial answer to this, which, you know, Alan Cole has talked about, many people have talked about in the past, is we just haven't opened up more of the country through appropriate transport. And that means high-speed rail. You know, getting that high-speed rail, that bloody high-speed rail line from Melbourne to Sydney built so that Canberra can grow, so that Albury Wodonga can grow.
1: I've got news for you, Matt. It's never going to be built.
0: We'll see. But, you know,
1: well, I mean that because the cost of these infrastructure projects in Australia, given our population, is out of reach, isn't it?
0: I mean, so this isn't my area of expertise, but I think there's, okay, so John Maynard Keynes, one of the great economists of the last century, he said, if you can do it, you can afford it. And that sounds a bit sort of glib, but there's some truth to it. You know, if you think about how we built Canberra, for example, you know, that was what a wild idea to build a new capital city in the middle of nowhere. And, you know, guess what? Last year it was voted the most livable city in the world by Oxford Economics Group. You know, like, it's not like we haven't got a history of doing really impressive, outlandish, big nation building projects. Another thing, you know, this is a much more low key project to consider is we have a really centralized federal government workforce in Canberra. And many other countries around the world have started using their federal workers as a way of decentralizing. So in the US, for example, only 15% of federal workers are in Washington now, and the rest have been moved out to regional cities and towns to help grow those populations. You know, government jobs are very stable. They produce a lot of multipliers in the private sector. They usually encourage think tanks, universities, businesses to congregate around them that are sort of attached to the industry of that government body. And we haven't done that. You know, we could really think about, okay, what about if we shifted the agriculture department to Shepparton? Or, you know, we can really think about
1: parts of it have much more ambitious plans like that. Yeah, I mean, it has been done. I agree. Not wholesale, but it has been done in part. 1-300-800-222. I'm talking to Matt Lloyd Cape. He's an independent policy consultant, written a very interesting book called Our Place, How to Solve the Housing Crisis and Rebuild the Australian Dream. So you're saying, look, let's not blame housing supply because that's probably not the major problem. Tax policies haven't helped. Is the government on the right track with the recent tax changes to restrict negative gearing to new builds only and to and to can the capital gains tax discount?
0: Yeah, I think so. I think that's absolutely appropriate.

0: In terms of, you know, if we are facing a kind of intergenerational crisis where we've just lopped off the ladder for younger people and said, yeah, too bad, you know, we've got the Australian dream of home ownership, but that's out of reach for you. I think what they've done is absolutely fair and appropriate for trying to reorient the housing market towards owner occupancy instead of just speculative investment. Now, I know a lot of people are going to be feeling pain, thinking, okay, I set up my self-managed super fund to rely on this. But if you're relying on your wealth growing at the expense of someone else not even being able to get a home, you know, this has enormous spillovers elsewhere in terms of, you know, the lowering of the birth rate. You know, we've got this huge decline in the birth rate, which is it is linked to housing availability and housing security of young people. For young people to be able to move to the right places and get the right jobs for themselves. So productivity is affected by this as well. So in my opinion, yeah, absolutely, this was the right thing to do. What I would say about the Albanese government is that they have shown flashes of really bright ambition, like with the housing tax reforms, but it's not encompassed within a explicit plan of saying, we're going to do X, Y, and Z by 2035. We're going to end homelessness by 2040. We're going to embark on a national infrastructure program at a scale that we haven't seen for 50 years. You know, and these are the sorts of things that many other countries are actually starting to do now. You know, Finland managed to reduce their homelessness rate by 75% in a decade by setting that agenda and saying, this is our social goal. This is where we want to go.
1: Yeah.
0: And we're going to do it.
1: Yeah, let's get back to what happened after the war, because your book is quite optimistic. It's not. I mean, it catalogues the problems and says, look, there are a lot of misapprehensions about the problems. But you say, look, we've been here before and we've done it before. In just 17 years after World War II, the home ownership rate in Australia increased from 53% to 71%. I think it's below 71% now.
0: Yeah.
1: The amount of public housing increased to around 20% of the renter market. So what did the government do? Why don't we do that again?
0: I mean, I would love them to do it again. You can't always, you know, history doesn't repeat itself, but it rhymes, I think is the saying from Mark Twain. So I think we can't just do a carbon copy, but there are some really great lessons.
1: So and what did the government do?
0: Okay, so you have this huge housing crisis. There have been barely any homes built for two decades. All of the resources of the country during the Second World War were focused on the war effort. There were really hard rent controls that just discouraged people from upgrading their homes or looking after their tenants. So after the war, hundreds of thousands of servicemen come back and they're faced with this housing crisis. And there was just, it was outrage. It was absolute outrage. All this pent-up energy and frustration.
1: Yeah.
0: So what the government had already started doing prior to the end of the war was they commissioned a big housing report that was really, it was just given free rein to look at every area of housing. And they really kind of changed the moral framing of people living in slums, people in poverty, to this isn't a moral issue. This is a structural social issue that we can affect. And they took that as their starting point. And they also said, you know, it's the right of, in the start, the very first chapter of this report, they said it's the right of every Australian to live in a decent and affordable home. And with that starting point, they set out to look at how the states and the Commonwealth could work together on a really ambitious plan. And this plan was, they were looking at doing things like, as I said, like building 15% of homes directly built by the government. They were talking about clearing the slums, building infrastructure, having 50-year financial relationships between the Commonwealth and the state to provide preferential funding or, you know, low-cost funding to the state so they could start doing all this incredible work, building the sewers and slum clearance and public housing. So the scale of ambition was enormous. And as you said, this led to a huge increase in the home ownership rate. Just you mentioned that the home ownership rate now is below where it was in that era. We're actually down to 65%, 66%, something like that.
1: So we've gone backwards.
0: We've gone back to this to where we were in 1958 in terms of home ownership.
1: Yeah.
0: And you know, even worse, that's kind of being, that headline number disguises

0: the fact that youth ownership is really going through the floor. So as I said, at the heart of this agreement between the Commonwealth and the states was this principle that decent housing was the right of all individuals, and also that housing was this inalienable component of national economic and social progress. So they saw housing in a much more integrated way in how the economy was going to function, how the society was going to interact with it, with itself. So that was the Labour plan. Robert Menzies had a different approach. He wanted to, initially he didn't think there should be any federal housing policy, but he saw how popular the Labour policies were, and he took it and he made it his own by directing a lot of the finances to first-time buyers instead of building public housing. So he was still building, you know, tens of thousands of government homes per year, but he was selling those off at preferential rates to first-time buyers and veterans.
1: Why did we stop building? I mean, we haven't stopped building public housing. That's not right. We haven't stopped, but we're not built. Are we building it at the rate we were?
0: Well, no, we're down to a few thousand new public housing dwellings per year, or social housing dwellings per year. And these guys were building tens of thousands back in the 50s.
1: So how do we get ourselves into that position?
0: There's a great historian, Patrick Troy, who wrote a book about this, and he used the term that during the 80s, there was this invincible ignorance entering Treasury, which was the idea that the market would solve all social problems, you know, provide all the social solutions we needed. And I think that sort of thinking at the time in the 80s and 90s was, you know, liberalize the markets, get government out the way, let the private sector do its job, because that is the most responsive form of the most responsive mechanism to ensure that everyone gets what they want and need in society. It was a different time. And so, you know, even under the Hawke government, we saw a very big increase in providing Commonwealth rent assistance instead of providing public housing. And now we spend something like $5 billion a year on Commonwealth rent assistance to help low-income households find somewhere to live in the private sector.
1: You think that might be better spent on public housing, on building public housing?
0: Absolutely. I mean, if we've got, I mean, it goes to their logic. You know, the government talks about supply being the issue. Well, get out there and build some houses. Yeah. You know, if that's the problem, let's divert, or you know, wean ourselves off this Commonwealth rent assistance program, which costs many billions a year, and try.
1: I think when I looked, it was about $3.5 billion.
0: I think we're up to $5 billion now.
1: Is it? Yeah. It's a huge amount of money, exactly, on Commonwealth rent assistance, which, you know, you might think, well, hang on, how many houses can we build for that? Quite a lot.
0: Quite a few. Yeah. And not only could we build more with them, but there's also this issue with Commonwealth rent assistance where, because poor people have fewer options about where they can move, when you increase Commonwealth rent assistance, a fair chunk of it just gets diverted. It gets taken by the landlord, essentially. You know, they see that Commonwealth rent assistance has gone up. They know that their tenants have relatively few options about where to move. And also moving is really expensive, especially if you're poor. You know, if you imagine trying to spend a few thousand bucks to move your house, to uproot your kids, go somewhere else. You know, it's an extraordinary mental, physical and financial cost. So people don't like moving. And so if you've got fewer options, you know, it's easier for somebody to sort of absorb that increase in Commonwealth rent assistance into their own pocket.
1: 1-300-800-222 is the number. The line's free. Kathy from Northcote. G'day, Kath.
2: G'day. Good evening, actually. Hold on, I'll sit up. I'm in bed.
1: That's all right.
2: I'm finding this...
1: Many of my nightlife audience are in bed, Kathy, and that's fine with us. I mean, many more of them I put to sleep a bit later, but go on.
2: I hate it when I do that. I lose it. What I wanted to say was that there was so many that's been raised already that I really concur with. One is the fact that when I was buying a house back in 1990, we had to have a third of, not just a third deposit, an average of a third deposit. And then the banks loaned money galore to new home buyers. And that meant that they wanted bigger houses, just like their mum and dad's

0: house that they forget that their mum and dad worked all their life for goodness sake. But they wanted a four-bedroom, two-garage house. And coupled with that, and I truly believe this is an historic argument, that it correlated at the same time with the introduction of plastic currency in credit cards, and now we've even got just PayWave. They've got no idea, the young people at the moment have no idea of the true value of the dollar, because they haven't probably even dealt with currency, with real coins and real notes. They haven't had to set apart, as we did, get your paycheck, set apart your rent, your food, your bills. Physically, you could see the dollars in front of you, and you understood and appreciated the value of the dollar, every single dollar.
1: I'm not sure that they don't get that. Yeah,
0: I don't understand that.
1: Okay, all right, Kathy, thank you. Matt, I mean, the boomer generation bagging young people, I suppose, doesn't
2: well,
1: go
2: at
1: down.
2: At least
1: well,
2: it's not avocados anymore. Avocados on toast.
1: No,
2: I think there's something very true in that statement, though, which is that young people have been trained up to have a much more elastic and blurry relationship with money. You know, if you think about a young person today, they're going to start, you know, maybe they go to university at 19. They're already in debt, tens of thousands of dollars in debt. Their relationship to money is way more unclear. Because, you know, what will happen to that debt in the future? How much will it rise by? You know, everything's gotten a lot more blurry for young people when it comes to money. Like, if you think about tap and pay as well, and how everything's subscription now instead of just going and buying a CD. You know, the way that we've blurred the lines between credit and debt and tried to get everybody into the debt system, essentially, I find that... maybe that's part of the problem, is that it's much harder for young people to navigate financial systems these days. So,
1: Thank you, Kathy. My texter says, I agree with the current caller. My mum used to say the young ones want to start where their parents finished. Yeah, I don't look in, but there is just a plain equation here, isn't it? But, you know, I think when many people of the boomer generation began, there was four or five times annual salary would get you into a house. You know, you now need 14 or 15 or 16 times. You know, the equation's just different now. It's not, I don't know that unrealistic expectations are at the heart of this. John from the Bellarine. G'day, John.
3: Yeah, hi. Yeah, John here. Look, just you were talking about the size of Australian cities and why concentrations of people in the major cities. I think the history's the background to that is that when the European people came here, they spread out from the coast inland, and we're always the country that grew stuff to export. And that sort of went back through the ports and the coast, and being the colonial governments, they wanted their one big city.
1: Yeah.
3: And so most of it was funneled into the big cities, the five big capitals. Mm. In Queensland, there was a bit of scatter along the coast, and that sort of led to the cities becoming big, and they've stayed that way ever since. It was the pattern of development that led to that. And just one other quick point about the housing crisis.
1: Mm-hmm.
3: From the census, they have figures on the number of people per household.
1: Yep.
3: And I think at the end of COVID, it was something like 2.9, and then that dropped to 2.5. And that little... even though it's only 0.4, when you sort of work it out and calculate the number of houses required, that absorbs a large number of houses as well.
1: Yeah.
3: And it puts a lot of pressure for more houses as people are prepared to move out quickly after COVID.
2: I think Brendan Coates from the Grattan Institute, or formerly of the Grattan Institute, said that it would just that slight decline in household numbers required an extra 300,000 homes in Australia. And I guess there's a little bit of a two-way process, though, because what happened was so many people left the country. All of the temporary migrants left the country, and there were more homes around, and rent prices collapsed. So people decided, well, I'm going to spread out, and also, you know, I want to have maybe it's time for me to go and move in with my girlfriend rather than live in a share house. So there was a lot more

0: And I think I've got quite a similar view, but I wonder, you know, at what point can we change path? You know, they talk about path dependency in the social sciences, but you can have breaks. You can choose to change direction every so often. And I think maybe we're at a point now where we need to start thinking, okay, now it's time to start boosting up some regional towns and cities to a much bigger share of the population.
1: Okay. My guest is Matt Lloyd-Cape. He's a senior fellow at the think tank Per Capita, and he's written a very interesting book called Our Place, How to Solve the Housing Crisis and Rebuild the Australian Dream. Well, so let's get back onto it. So how would a national housing plan now, what would it look like? What would the elements be?
0: Well, I think the first kind of precursor to the plan is that we have to reach some sort of agreement or some sort of community consensus that this is a problem big enough that it requires a national plan.
1: Yeah.
0: You know, we do have national planning for defence, for education, for health, where you have very explicit long-term goals, let's say 20-year ambitions to, you know, in health it might be to reduce infant mortality rates or reduce cancer rates by X, Y, and Z. So you have these hard targets, these sort of objectives that you're aiming for, and then they're broken down into much more, bit, you know, component parts in which you can see who's responsible for this bit, who's doing the vaccine development over here, who's in charge of improving aftercare of afterbirths or whatever it might be. And we don't really have a similar thing for housing, because we've essentially said, okay, but we're just going to distribute housing responsibilities to councils, to state governments, and to the federal government. And what we really need is for everyone to say, it's too big of an issue to let it just hang out as it is. We want to have a national plan to get to X, Y, and Z. And the X, Y, and Z is the bit that comes after that first consensus point. But, you know, so if you're asking me, like if you said, Matt, you are housing minister and treasurer and prime minister for the day, what's your plan look like? I would say, yeah, let's get a target saying we're going to end homelessness by 2040.
1: Right. Okay, but how are we going to? You're saying after the Second World War we did it, but and you're saying one of the elements was build more public housing.
0: Mm-hmm. Yeah.
1: What else should we be doing?
0: Well, absolutely. So public housing has to be a big part of the solution. The latest kind of estimates are that we're about 300 and something thousand short in terms of number of dwellings.
1: Mm-hmm.
0: We've got 10-year waiting lists for a lot of people. So, you know, someone with a toddler right now who's on the social housing waiting list, they're going to have to wait until their kid's in high school before they get their public housing. Now, that is just unacceptable in a country as rich as us. And it's also not good for anybody. Like, you know, even if you are a fiscal hawk, you know, if you think we've got to cut tax bills and so on, the knock-on effect of not giving people social housing is higher crime rates, higher mental health crisis costs,
1: sure,
0: physical health, and so on. So okay, accepting, yeah. So
1: build more public housing. What else are we doing?
0: We can do some. There's a few mortgage ideas that we can implement to get young people a better shot at getting over those. You know, you were saying houses are sort of 10, 12, 15 times average incomes. Let's look at getting those people on the housing ladder, because that's what people want.
1: How?
0: Well, there's some great schemes in other parts of the world. So, for example, in Germany, there's a wonderful scheme where it's called the Young Buys Old scheme. And what that scheme does is allows young people to buy a fixer-upper, and the government will basically underwrite a third of their mortgage and keep their payments down to about the base rate. You know, so if the base rate from the German central bank is 2%, a third of that person's mortgage is going to be 2%. Now, rather than allowing people to then just capitalize that extra leverage into...
1: That's what they'll do, won't they?
0: That's the danger, right? And that's what we've seen with the 5% home buyer guarantee scheme.
1: I thought that was the accepted wisdom, that government first home buyer grants and all this sort of thing, all they do is increase the cost of housing.
0: Well, this is the beauty of the scheme. So in Germany, you only get to qualify for that support if you sign an agreement saying that you're going to take this fixer-upper from, let's say, a 2-star energy efficiency home to a 7-star. And that means that you have to hold back some of your money and keep that for your renovation funds. Mm. So what you're going to end up with after 4 years is a much higher performing house in terms of lower bills, less black mold,

0: all of that stuff, it's going to be worth more because you've installed that solar and those double glazed windows and so on. But you haven't capitalized into the house price when you buy that, when you do the purchase. So I think it's a really great scheme. I think it's something that we could really look at here. And it really echoes this, what we saw after the Second World War, which was this huge expansion of owner builders, you know, people just taking it into their own hands, getting out into the suburbs in their new Holden and building themselves a brand new home from scratch. So I think there's several ways we could operationalize that. Maybe we want to have a Australian Development Bank. That's how they do it in Germany. They have the German Development Bank, and that bank organizes all of this financial kind of section of this scheme.
1: Okay. What else can we do?
0: I think we have to really invest in our homelessness services and so on. I think there's ways we can pitch that to people who are saying, well, it's just too expensive. No, it's much cheaper to give someone social housing or provide them homelessness services or post-conviction. You know, after you serve your prison sentence, you need some housing to stop you having to go back into a life of crime. It's cheaper, it reduces crime, and so on. I also think we need to do a lot more for our renters.
1: Mm.
0: And one of the areas I would love to see more development on, and this is something the Albanese government has started some work on, is a national rental standard. You know, it's kind of a weird thing in Australia that you have less certainty over your rental accommodation between different states than you do like buying a sandwich. You know, like we've harmonized food, health and safety standards across all the states, but not rental standards. And you think, well, it's kind of crazy not to have a national set of standards for renters, considering how important it is for every renter's life. So a national rental standard, and that could include your rights, the quality of the building, and also I would introduce rent stabilization as well.
1: See, critics would say all that's going to do is reduce the number of rentals because people won't invest in them.
0: Well, yeah, we discussed earlier.
1: Fewer people would invest in them anyway.
0: Yeah. Potentially, I think another area of this is that we need to look at how we mobilize our enormous resources that we have. And one area that we have a lot of underutilized resources is in the superannuation system.
1: Yeah.
0: You know, we have $3.5 trillion sitting there. And many of the super funds actually invest in housing projects overseas, not here, but overseas, because regulatory environment in the UK, the US, Canada is much clearer, and people can be sure, super funds can be sure, okay, we'll do this build to rent. We will be sure that it will be profitable over a 25-year period. And that's what we're interested in as a super fund, you know, long-term yields. So getting those super funds on board, I think, is really critical. And again, the government is doing some work on this. But I think we need to go a lot harder on getting some of that $3.5 trillion working domestically to pump money into building long-term rentals that are stable, secure, and provide the sort of lives that young people need to start a family and so on.
1: A few quick ones. Should the Victorian government build the suburban rail loop?
0: Sure.
1: Okay.
0: Yes.
1: Okay. So, yeah. Is the governments in the big cities are promoting high-rise density around transport hubs?
0: Yeah.
1: Good idea or not?
0: Yeah. Yeah, absolutely. Make it appropriate. Big thing to do, though, is to ensure that we capture the value of the increased planning rules. You know, once the public rules that determine how many stories you can build change, the value of the land underneath usually rockets, right? Like if you say you can go from building 2 stories to 10 stories, the value of that land rockets. And that's a public good that we have decided on. And far too often in Australia, we just let all that money go to
1: be captured by
0: windfalls.
1: By developers. And, yeah.
0: Exactly. We need to be much more aggressive on that sort of policy.
1: Matt, we could continue talking, but sadly we've run out of time. But I appreciate your time. Your book is called Our Place, How to Solve the Housing Crisis and Rebuild the Australian Dream. Alan Kohler, a friend of this program, loves it. And I thought it was very interesting.

0: Well, Matt, terrific to have your time. Thank you.
1: Thank you, Phil.
0: Matt Lloyd-Cape has been my guest tonight. I hope you appreciated that conversation. I'll put it up as a podcast a bit later on the ABC Listen app. All right, we've got the Nightlife News Breakdown coming up straight after the news.
2: I can no longer eat a proper croissant.
3: When Brisbane is talking.
2: Flaky, buttery pastry. Half an hour later, I'm screaming out, pull over now on the freeway at 110k an hour.
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0: ABC News, I'm Thanmaya Navada. A senior economist says data published today shows Australian household spending was more modest last month. It comes as the Reserve Bank increases the cash rate from 4.35% to 4.6%, its highest level in more than a decade. Bezzadetta, chief economist at accounting and advisory firm William Buck, says reduced household spending could help ease inflationary pressures.
1: Household spending might be slowing, and that will help bring down economic activity and with that inflationary pressures.
0: Meanwhile, economists say the silver lining from today's interest rate hike will be those who have high savings or term deposit accounts, which will benefit from higher returns. Economist Evan Lucas says it's important to note that the RBA isn't looking at the individual, but at the whole country when it makes its interest rate decisions.
2: The RBA point out three things that is absolutely causing inflation as a problem. The Middle East, the AI boom and the infrastructure cost that is currently creating an influx of inflation, and then productivity.
0: Overseas, the federal government is making urgent inquiries with Vietnamese authorities after an Australian human rights activist and two other people were arrested over an alleged plot to carry out terrorist activities. Southeast Asia correspondent Tim Swanston has more.
3: And that's 51-year-old Melbourne resident Chun Hiep. He's an Australian Vietnamese democracy activist. Now, he, along with a Norwegian man, are members of Viet Tan. That's a pro-democracy organisation which Vietnam has actually listed as a terrorist organisation. Now, the Ministry of Public Security in Vietnam claims that these three men were arrested as they were illegally entering Vietnam from the Cambodian border. They're investigating them, what they say. They're alleging that they were carrying forged documents to illegally enter Vietnam in order to carry out what they've described as terrorist and sabotage activities, and they've initiated a criminal case against these men.
0: Viet Tan has condemned the arrests, saying Mr. Tran was abducted in Cambodia and forcibly taken to Vietnam. US President Donald Trump says he's offered Iran nothing to end the war, rejecting media reports saying he's willing to ease sanctions and release frozen funds for concrete steps regarding Iran's nuclear program. Larry Buttrose reports.
4: Axios and CNN both reported the offer, citing unidentified US officials. But Mr. Trump has responded via social media, writing, "This is untrue. I offered them nothing." He's cited preventing Iran from acquiring a nuclear bomb as a key goal of the war, along with ending its ability to attack neighboring countries and creating conditions for Iranians to topple their leadership. Iran's President Masoud Pezeshkian says it's ready for talks on its nuclear program and other issues, but won't accept bullying or coercion.
0: A 17-year-old boy who's been given a six-month suspended sentence for a coward punch that left his victim with a traumatic brain injury. The teenager was sentenced in the Adelaide Youth Court today after earlier pleading guilty to two counts of basic assault causing harm over the February 14 attack. His victim, 18-year-old Beau Brownbill, has since been diagnosed with a lifelong traumatic brain injury. Outside court, the victim's family said they've asked the prosecution to appeal against the sentence. The teenager will be under a good behaviour bond for 2 years. A whale carcass at City Beach in Perth is expected to be removed mid-morning tomorrow. Kaysen Ho has more.
5: The carcass has become a spectacle for locals since it was discovered on Monday morning. Authorities closed City Beach after sighting several sharks in nearby waters, some just metres from the shore. The town of Cambridge says an exclusion zone is in place around the carcass and the beach remains closed. It says an excavator is planned to remove the carcass about 10 a.m. tomorrow. In a statement, a spokesperson said some people have breached the barriers in place. The town says any unauthorised entry carries a potential fine of up to $250.
0: And in the AFL, the Fremantle Dockers say captain Alex Pearce will avoid surgery and should return to training in the pre-season after scans confirmed he suffered only a partial tear of his Achilles tendon in Saturday's grand final loss to Brisbane. Pearce was forced off in the third quarter after going down while chasing the ball in the Dockers' 7-point defeat. In a statement, Fremantle football manager Joe Briety says scans have revealed a significant calf strain for the 31-year-old on top of the partial Achilles tear. And you're up to date with the latest from ABC News. For more news at any time, you can search for top stories on ABC Listen or wherever you get your podcasts.

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2: Yes, well, hello, and how are you? Philip Clark with you on ABC Radio. We are right across the country on the local radio network. You should be getting us loud and clear wherever you are. 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I'll put that discussion about housing up on the Listen app as a podcast a bit later on too, by the way. So just check that out. Just put Nightlife into the search bar of the Listen app. 1-300-800-222. Keep that number handy. You'll need it for the Nightlife Mighty Challenge coming up shortly anyway. Coming up in this hour, news breakdown with Greg Jericho, the amusing history of the obsession with shakes and shakery in Australia. Caused in part by troops coming back from the First World War, having spent time in the Middle East and Egypt. We'll have a chat about that, and Winley's got some film and TV ideas for you in this hour as well. Why does no one have a go at the Reserve Bank for making those that are financially challenged bear the brunt of the whole country's need rather than big business doing their bit, says my texter. Well, if you've been listening to our us on this program, as you know, we've done a fair bit of finger-pointing at the Reserve Bank for this by collecting a range of economic opinion around the country that suggests, of course, that there are many things you could do to dampen inflation other than just thump, you know, increased repayments on mortgage holders, which is all that the Reserve Bank is doing. It's all very well for the Reserve Bank to think this is some big economy-wide thing. It's not. It impacts mortgage holders, basically, and you know, how is that supposed to do anything about fuel prices in the Middle East, which the Reserve Bank says is part of the problem? Anyway, we'll talk some more about that with Greg Jericho in the news breakdown shortly, but it is a topic that we've returned to again and again. There are other things, but they're things that can't be done by the Reserve Bank, of course. They've only got interest rates at their disposal, but the government could be doing something. And from, you know, there's a range of things, from varying tax rates to increasing superannuation payments and so on, all of which might have a better long-term effect than simply punishing mortgage holders. 1-300-800-222 is the number. I don't know why Steve from Frankston sent me this text. He said, I saw Shake and Stevens at the Maya Music Bowl more than 40 years ago. good on you, Steve. Maybe Steve was listening to something else as well. Graham from Stuart Park says, evening, Phil. Thanks for bringing up one of the big questions at the moment, affordable public housing. Yes. Appreciate your text as well. All right. Thank you. Let's get into the second hour of the program and start off with the news breakdown.
0: Nightlife. News breakdown.
2: Well, the board of the Reserve Bank of Australia met today and, as you, I'm sure by now, well aware, voted to increase interest rates by 0.25%, bringing the cash rate to 4.6%. It's the fourth time since the start of the year, and the unanimous RBA board decision brings the cash rate to its highest level in 15 years. Reserve Bank Governor Michelle Bullock gave this blunt assessment on what was behind the bank's decision.
3: Inflation is too high and has been driven by domestic capacity pressures. The inflation impulse from the Middle East conflict is in addition to this. Domestic spending and investment have been stronger than expected despite weak sentiment and the softening in housing market conditions. Productivity growth remains weak and the labour market remains a little tight.
2: The governor explained she was cognizant of the pain caused to mortgage holders.
3: Now, I know this decision is difficult for households with a mortgage and businesses with loans, but high inflation hurts all Australians, especially the most vulnerable. Every household has seen how the price of everything has gone up in recent years. Pay packets don't go as far as they used to, and that's why we need to stop this high inflation.
2: Well, for his part, the Federal Treasurer Jim Chalmers was keen to point to international issues as a major cause for the rate rise, despite what Ms. Bullock said.
4: The Reserve Bank statement makes it really clear that we have an inflation challenge in our economy, which is made worse by the war in the Middle East. Now, the statement makes it abundantly clear that one of the main drivers of inflation in our economy is a conflict on the other side of the world, pushing up global oil prices and being felt right around our economy and indeed right around the world. The war in the Middle East is not the only factor when it comes to our inflation challenge, but it is a very, very big factor, and the Reserve Bank statement makes that very clear.
2: Yes, the opposition, though, wasn't buying any of this. This is the Shadow Treasurer, Tim Wilson.
5: This is the strategy the Treasurer likes to use to get himself off the hook. But this will be the fourth potential rise this year. That is not the same as at other advanced economies. What we're facing is a persistent underlying inflation problem, which is the one that the Reserve Bank uses to judge whether they should increase interest rates.
2: And the opposition leader, Angus Taylor, had this to say as well.
6: This is a dark day, a tough day for hard-working Australian families with a mortgage. Those in small business, but more particularly households who have got a mortgage, who are going to pay more as a result of this, $1,400 a year in additional costs.
2: Well, leading our Nightlife News Breakdown tonight is Greg Jericho. Greg's a columnist with The Guardian and chief economist with the Australia Institute. Greg, good evening to you. Welcome back to Nightlife.
7: Evening, Phil. Good to be here.
2: Another big cost of living blow to those with a mortgage. Here we go again. The Treasurer keen to point to the Middle East conflict as the significant factor. Well, yes, Michelle Bullock did point to its importance in the board's thinking, I suppose.
3: The Middle East conflict has been a big shock, and it's made us all poorer in this country. That is a fact. You will all recall that when the Middle East conflict first started, everyone was sort of thinking, oh, it'll probably not last very long. Well, that's clearly not true. It's lasted and there doesn't seem to be any end to it. That means that fuel prices, fertiliser prices, transport prices, all these things now are permanently higher. So this idea that they would go up and then come down again just hasn't happened.
2: No, it hasn't. But then again, Mr. Chalmers' willingness to put the whole blame over that side of the fence. Does it wash, Greg? Of course it's a factor. Australia's a big importer of fuel, of course, but is it the main factor?
7: Yeah, I'd say it is. I mean, and it is because we're seeing it around the world. I mean, regardless of what Tim Wilson says there, the US has raised interest rates. We're seeing interest rates go up in Europe, in the UK, even in Japan, which is kind of extraordinary given their historical run of low inflation, low interest rates. When you've got oil prices above $100 US a barrel for an extended period of time, it's really having an impact. And as the statement, the RBA board statement says, not only that, it's also these data center investment that is really putting pressure on interest rates around the world. It's we've got this wonderful double whammy of a supply shock. And, you know, the Reserve Bank statement, you know, it mentioned there remains pressure on domestic capacity. And to be honest, that was about all it said about domestic sort of aspects. It was, you know, there were basically three big paragraphs in the statement of explanation, and most of them were dealing with the Middle East.
2: Yeah, and exactly. And you have to ask yourself, here we go again, how on earth does raising rates for mortgage holders in Australia bring down the cost of oil? It doesn't do anything to it. I mean, you and I have discussed this blunt instrument of rate rises to combat inflation before, how there are other levers that the government could pull, but they don't want to. They'd rather lump it onto the Reserve Bank. Is the Albanese government doing enough to try and pull some of these levers or not?
7: Look, I think we've seen in the past already this year that they pulled one lever, and that was dealing with the fuel excise and halving that, and that certainly kept petrol prices from rising. It didn't sort of lower them, it just stopped them from rising. We already know probably in tomorrow's inflation figures we'll see that in August petrol prices probably rose around 15%, and they've even gone up since then as well. So, you know, the government can intervene and, you know, actually say, right, this is a supply shock. Prices going up because of other things. We'll take that burden off you. But for some reason, we're not seeing that. The opposition is certainly calling for it. The government is saying they're not going to do it at this point. And yet we're, as you say, we're stuck with the Reserve Bank hitting interest rates, even though it won't have an impact really on
2: it won't
7: oil
2: have
7: prices.
2: Any impact. I mean, no. You know, I mean, fuel purchasing is not a discretionary thing. I mean, people buy fuel because they're going to get to work or pick up the kids or deliver stuff. Raising interest rates just hurts people with mortgages and doesn't do anything to affect consumption of fuel, does it?
7: Yeah, and I was looking at the sort of, because you can work out exactly how much the increase in petrol sort of costs Australian households, you know, in total, and pretty much the rise in petrol prices or unleaded petrol since the last time the Reserve Bank met has essentially cost households the same amount as the raising of the interest rate. So we've kind of had two interest rate rises, and you think, you know, if that's not slowing the economy or doing something to reduce demand, which Michelle Bullock is so very worried about, I struggle to think what can. So,
2: so that's right. Here we go again. This instrument does not work, does it?
7: No, and there was a really good question today in the press conference asked by Chris Kohler of Channel 9 saying, is this really working? It doesn't seem to be working. And Michelle Bullock was very much about, it's working around the world. We know interest rates work. Well, they have worked in the past, sort of. And she's very, very hyped up on expectations, wanting to anchor those expectations so people don't think that the Reserve Bank is happy with 3.5% inflation. That seems to be the big thing at the moment. They want to get across this sense that, no, we will do everything we can to get inflation under 3%. And I sort of think, okay, but surely you want to do something that is actually going to have an impact, not just make a lot of noise and actually cause a lot of pain.
2: No, and just punish people, yeah. I know, that's right. I mean, is she happy to see the joint fall into recession to achieve this unattainable target of 2.5%? She had this rather ominous answer when she was asked.
3: Well, I hope it's not needed. Are there scenarios in which it might have to happen that way? I guess possibly. And the scenario that I'm thinking of there is if inflation expectations get away from us. If inflation expectations start, if people start saying, you know what, 3 point something's fine or 4's fine, and you do hear some of that, if that gets away, then that is a circumstance in which I think you might need to have quite a dramatic slowdown in the economy and that's our worry. Our worry is that if we let and you know, back to the mortgage holders and so on, I know they don't understand why we have to do this and it hurts them. But the point is, if we don't address this, inflation will get worse and interest rates will have to be higher and the economy in a worse position in order to address that. So that's, you know, it's not our base case. I don't want it. But if inflation expectations get away, that's the sort of scenario you might be looking at.
2: Even though there are other ways to do it, as we've discussed many times. Greg, it's probably the last thing Anthony Albanese wants to contemplate as the next federal election gets closer. But this idea of another recession we had to have is going to be thrown back at him, isn't it?
7: I find that an extraordinary statement by Michelle Bullock. I mean, you know, she's talking about, if people start thinking 3.5% inflation is okay, that might be enough to cause a recession to stop that. It's like,
2: you've got to be joking, yeah.
7: You know, when we talk about the recession we had to have back in 1990, that was because we'd had, you know, close to 4 years of inflation above 7%. It rose to 9% in, you know, 1986 for the full year. You know, we are so far beyond anywhere like that. And the fact that they are so worried that, inflation

0: expectations might stay high. Well, I think people are smart enough to know, well, hopefully the Iran war won't go on forever. And when oil prices come down, we can say, okay, we're out of that sort of abnormality. But this sense of, oh, we've got to stomp on everything. And, you know, having been someone who came into the labor force in the early 90s, and no, well, I took a long time to get into the labor force in the 1990s because there were no jobs. You know, recessions are horrific things, yeah. And they are a hell of a lot worse than 3.5% inflation.
1: Yep. The other, of course, contributor to the rate rise that Michelle Bullock included in her press briefing was AI. Again, you know, about which people can do nothing. The governor said alongside inflation, the global AI investment boom had played a role in driving up costs, she said.
2: These costs are now beginning to flow through to the prices faced by businesses and consumers. The AI boom is also adding to demand in the Australian economy at a time when we already have capacity pressures.
1: Not that we can do anything about that one either, Greg.
0: No, and the real capacity pressures that is really happening from the AI boom, it's not even so much construction work, it's actually the demand for money, the demand for finance. Mm. All of these data centres, they ain't cheap. And when you've got businesses like Meta and Microsoft and all the others all going to banks demanding billions upon billions, well, the banks can go, yeah, actually, I'll lend it to you, but you're going to have to pay a bit more in interest rates. And that flows through into everything. And that's what we're seeing around the world. And in effect, the Reserve Bank is kind of acknowledging they're almost raising rates just to keep pace with sort of government bond yields and things like that. And again, it's not going to have any impact. And if we really want to, are worried about it, it's a thing where a government can come in and go, yeah, we're actually going to slow down the investment here. We're going to put in some speed humps on the building of all these data centres, and a good way to do that might be actually to look at all the rules in place around AI and how it's going to be used and all that, rather than just letting it rip at the moment.
1: Yep. All right. Look, on to local domestic politics. Greg, the Greens are looking for a new leader. This is following the shock resignation of Larissa Waters, which we talked about last night on the program as news came through. The Queensland Senator announced yesterday that, yesterday evening actually, just as Nightlife was going to air, that she'd quit as leader of the Greens due to worsening kidney disease, saying her condition, which wasn't widely known, had deteriorated. The South Australian Senator Sarah Hanson-Young's confirmed she'll seek the party leadership in a social media post. Senators David Shoebridge and Maureen Faruqi are also among candidates to replace Larissa Waters as Greens leader. David Shoebridge felt that despite the jostling, he says the Greens are a united team.
3: Well, I'm not here to rule anything in or anything out in terms of leadership. That'll be a matter that the party room makes a decision on. But what I will say is I look at the party room and I see how united we are as a team in meeting this challenge, making the Greens the progressive party of choice for people who want things to get want things to change and desperately need things to change. And I will say, it's a real sense of personal sadness watching Larissa have to step aside.
1: Yeah, it's an interesting aspect of this too, Greg. Former Greens MPM Max Chandler Mather has written an open letter calling for the party's rank and file members to determine its next leader. What are you making of the contenders and their chances anyway?
0: Yeah, it's really interesting. And I think it's, you know, while certainly it is not good that Larissa Waters has had to resign due to health reasons, it almost seems like it was an opportune time as well, because there is a real sense that the Greens need a bit of a shake-up because they're being left behind by One Nation, by the ALP and the coalition, in this sense that they're not even relevant at the moment, and which they certainly are when it comes to the Senate, but in the public discourse. And there's a sense that we're seeing Maureen Faruqi and Nick McKim sort of running a dual ticket. That one certainly would be a very big sort of announcement that we're a different party. And the Greens itself is the federal party is going through a bit of a change. We've just had Peter Wish-Wilson, a Tasmanian senator, he's resigned. We know Barbara Pocock, Senator for South Australia, she will be leaving at the end of the next.

0: next election or next term. So there is a bit of a sort of a changing of the guard. And I think the party is going, whoever does come out lead, it's really going to be trying to make some noise and realizing that this is not a time for nice sort of considered policy debate. You've really got to stand up and do a bit of a shouting to be heard. Otherwise, the media especially will just keep following what One Nation is saying, and you're kind of left on the curb.
1: They're wondering whether they should be harnessing that kind of wave that you see with Mayor Mandani in New York, perhaps.
0: Yeah, there'd certainly be many in the Greens Party organisation who would look over to the USC, the Democratic Socialists, and as you say, New York as well, really wanting that sense of, okay, they're going to call us communists, they're going to call us socialists, but let's actually put forward and loudly some policy saying this is what we think should happen, and, you know, being really bold and really outspoken about it. Now, you know, that's always, I think, the Greens' aim. They have struggled to do it, I think, under Larissa Waters. I think she comes across a little bit very considered, very nice, perhaps, in a sort of perhaps a negative political way, even though many, I think, actually like that kind of leadership.
1: Yeah.
0: The problem is it's just perhaps not right for 2026.
1: Do you have a tip?
0: No, I have no idea. I was surprised David Shoebridge didn't actually come out and say that he was running. He was sort of very cagey about it. The fact that Senators Faruqi and McKim are running on a dual ticket is interesting. Sarah Hanson-Young always runs and unfortunately never seems to have too much support, so I'd be surprised if she wins. So I'm really sort of looking to see what is David Shoebridge doing. If he does end up running, he'd be my favourite, but, you know, that's all. I to be honest with this one, I don't have an inside track.
1: All right. Greg, always great to talk. Appreciate it. Thank you.
0: No worries, Philip. Great to chat.
1: Greg Jericho, columnist with The Guardian and chief economist with the Australia Institute, leading the breakdown tonight.
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1: Thanks for the text. Johnny in Geelong says, what about the idea of increasing the amount of money people put into their superannuation to slow the economy? Or alternatively, what about raising the GST for a while? Why do they keep hitting only people with a mortgage to slow the economy? It's obviously not working. No, well, Johnny, there's merit to what you say. I mean, getting these things through the parliament might be an issue, I guess. My text is Ms. Bullock's comments today are just so offensive, especially the "I know they don't understand." We fully understand that we're being punished because of a war absolutely no one wants, an AI slop that absolutely nobody needs. Richard in Albany, this Bullock has gone rapid and needs to realise she's destroying the small people and not the ones spending. Thanks for your comments. Love your work, Phil, but we're not interested in personal opinions on politics and economics. I'm reporting the comments of others. Please let the professionals address factors with their expertise, which is what we're trying to do here, I hope. 1-300-800-222 is the number. All right, let's... thank you, by the way. I'm sorry I didn't get the joke about Shake and Stevens, but now I get it. We're going to talk about shakes. Why not? Let's get Catherine Hunter to tell us the story of how Australia was obsessed with shakes at one stage.
3: Nightlife history.
1: Well, 100 years ago, the Australian public was in the midst of a shake craze. The experiences of Australian troops in the Middle East during World War I had familiarised popular culture with the images and geography of the Middle East. And between 1919 and 1926... a shake fantasy took hold in Australia, fuelled largely by the popularity of Edith Maud Hull's novel, The Shake. This was followed by accounts of the exploits of Colonel T.E. Lawrence, also known as Lawrence of Arabia. And then the impact of Hollywood, Paramount Studios' film of The Shake, starring Rudolph Valentino, was released in Australia in 1922, and it drew huge crowds here. Historian Catherine Hunter is the Aharangi Professor at Victoria University in New Zealand. She specialises in the social and cultural histories of the First World War and its aftermath. And she's looked at why Australia was such fertile ground for these desert romances and fantasies to bloom in the popular culture of the 1920s. And she joins us this evening. Kate, good evening to you. Welcome to Nightlife.
4: Hi, Phil. Thanks for having me.
1: It's terrific to have you with us too. It's such a fun thing, isn't it? I mean, I think we can all picture the images of Rudolph Valentino from the silent film, swarthy and exotic and dangerous and exuding sexuality. He was the Arabian sheikh who becomes infatuated with an adventurous, modern-thinking English woman and abducts her to his home in the Sahara Desert. It was a huge hit overseas too. He was Hollywood's first real male sex symbol. But you say Australia got shake fever in a huge way too. Prior to the 1920s, was the public imagination already captured by the exotic East, the Orient? The idea of the romantic strongman of the desert had parallels with how Australians of that era perhaps saw their own ideal of manhood, the robust, strong and self-reliant bushman, did it?
4: There's a real shift with the sheikh. Before the war, so the late 19th century and the early 20th century, probably the image of the Eastern man that most Australians had, if not a biblical figure, so that's, you know, biblical men were...
1: Robes and beards and Moses and all of that,
4: That's right, nativity plays. Yeah, that's right. And it's the way that most Australians understood the Middle East was through their Sunday school teaching. But the other way was through popular theatre. So pantomime performances of Sinbad the Sailor or Ali Baba and the 40 Thieves. And in those plays, and not just local small rep performances, but also, you know, massive spectaculars, men were very often sultans or, foolish kings, and they wore a lot of jewellery and they were a bit effete and they were very, they weren't very manly at all. And so they were always figures of fun in those plays. And so what happened when Valentino's sheikh or Edith Hull's sheikh came on the scene was that it was a very different model, a much more sexualized character, who was very capable in the outdoors, who could tame the desert, who could command large groups of men, riding across the desert. He was a horseman. And that was pretty familiar to Australians, especially after the war.
1: Because I was thinking, that's right, because we'll talk about the sheikh, the novel, in a moment, but the influence of World War One was profound. It's hard to comprehend just how pervasive it was in terms of the communities. So many people went to World War One, and so many people were killed and injured in World War One as a percentage of the population. It affected everybody in the country. But almost all Australian troops had travelled through the Suez Canal on their way to the war, and so they'd had some time at least in Cairo and Alexandria.
4: That
1: would have been a shock to a boy from Bendigo, wouldn't it?
4: yes, that's very common in their letters and diaries, yes. And that's one of the big differences for Australian and New Zealand troops compared to British troops, for example, who didn't necessarily go anywhere near the Middle East. They went straight from Britain to France. But for all the troops from our part of the world, then yes, they passed through Suez and through Cairo and Alexandria.
1: So tell me about this novel, the impact. I love talking about these things because often books that are hugely read once just disappear. This is probably one of them, actually, in a way. Edith Maud Hull's novel, The Sheikh, was influential. What was it about?
4: So it was a romance. Hull was she was a woman waiting for her husband while he was away at war, and to fill the time, she wrote a novel. So it was a romance, but it was had a bit of a twist in that it wasn't unusual in its interracial romance. That was certainly a stock genre of fiction. If we think, probably the, you know, one of the better known ones was James Fenimore Cooper's Last of the Mohicans.
1: That's right. Mm.
4: So, you know, again, a romance where white women were taken captive by local Indigenous people. And the usual way for that kind of book to finish is that the white woman has been outraged, is the term that's often used. Yes. You know, that's the 19th century term for raped.
1: Yes.
4: And because of the social conventions of the day, that woman could not go back to her ordinary life. And so captivity fiction tended to end with the white woman, well, in Last of the Mohicans, of course, Cora throws herself off a cliff. Or they die in the rescue attempt.
1: Mm.
4: So then they are they're never returned to their community, and they don't go on to live happily ever after. And where Hull really changed the script was that Diana, who was definitely a modern woman, she insisted on travelling on her own in the desert. She is, you know, follows the script. She's kidnapped. She's the book's quite graphic. She's raped by her abductor. Then she's taken by a rival tribe and raped again. Ben Hassan comes to rescue her, but she falls in love with him. And instead of dying at the end, she wants to stay, and she wants to rule the tribes with him.
1: Oh, and he's a sheikh.
4: That's right. He's a sheikh, and so she becomes this kind of queenly figure in the end.
1: Okay.
4: So not only is there a lot of sex in the book, which frankly appealed to a lot of women, there's liberation.
1: Hey.
4: So that's really why it was so remarkable.
1: And this,
4: it was a real change in the ending.
1: Yeah, I see this. This becomes entwined too in the public mind with the concurrent rise of the story of Colonel T.E. Lawrence, became known to modern audiences, Lawrence of Arabia. I mean, his own book, The Seven Pillars of Wisdom, doesn't get published until 1927, so later than this. But he's such an enigmatic, weird figure, Lawrence, that he's ripe for myth-making, isn't he? And so and so it went.
4: He is. And his myth is made by an American journalist, Lowell Thomas. And so in 1920, Thomas tours Australia and New Zealand with his lantern slide come lecture tour, which is he adapts for the Australian audience. And so it's with Allenby in Palestine and with Lawrence in Arabia. And the importance of the Australian Light Horse is brought out in that speaking tour. There's lots of images of the Australian troops in his lantern slide presentation. But really, this is where the myth of Lawrence begins to really be spread throughout the public. Not much had been really known about him in Australia during the war itself, but certainly after the war, he became a really important figure.
1: Yeah, he did.
4: and so Lowell Thomas's book is published in 1924, and that's with Lawrence in Arabia. And in 1926, Angus and Robertson, the Australian publishers, get the rights to a cheap version of it, so it becomes a kind of best-selling paperback.
1: Yeah, and people love it, do they? They're lapping it up. There's a great description of the opening night of The Sheikh. This is the film with Rudolf Valentino in Wagga. Not all the floodwaters of the Murrumbidgee could damp the enthusiasm with which Wagga residents welcomed the Sheikh. The great crowd was featured to a capacity house. Crowds were actually turned away in their hundreds, says the report. Wow, it was a blockbuster. And this was enthusiasm that was replicated across the country, wasn't it?
4: That's right. And it begins in Sydney. So when the Sheikh arrived, it only showed at one theatre, and that was the Globe in Sydney.
1: Mm.
4: And the Globe hung on to it. Normally when a film arrived, it played for a few nights in the major metropolitan theatres, then it spread out to the suburbs, then it was distributed around the East Coast, and then kind of made its way into remoter rural areas. You know, maybe two or three nights at any one theatre, usually just one Saturday night. The Shake played for 6 months at the Globe, and often in back-to-back, so six times a day, back-to-back sessions.
1: Wow.
4: And people saw it, women especially, saw it four or five times. They kept going back.
1: What was in it for them? Was it Rudolph Valentino?
4: Oh, yes, definitely. Valentino is a real draw card. But

0: when you look at his other films, none of them are as popular as this. They are popular, there's no doubt about it. He was a master of silent film. But no, there's something about this film that women love, and they it's the promise of passion. And
1: Maybe
0: I mean,
1: that's
0: one of
1: it.
0: the
1: Maybe
0: things
1: that's
0: I
1: it. And
0: think,
1: sex of a
0: I
1: kind,
0: know.
1: sex of a kind, maybe that they were, not really getting. It wasn't the model at home, was it? Wasn't the model at
0: When you
1: home.
0: think about the kind of male entertainment role models at the time, we're looking at, the sentimental bloke and Ginger Mick.
1: Yeah.
0: They're not
1: They're
0: men
1: not
0: who are going to
1: sexy.
0: sweep you off your feet and
1: They're not
0: take you
1: sexy
0: into a
1: men, are they?
0: vast bed of cushions. No, that's right.
1: That's right. So her novel, she writes a sequel too, doesn't she? In 25, Sons of
0: Yes.
1: the Sheikh, again, sexually explicit. But that's right, I suppose. It's a fantasy of being swept into this other world of luxury and power and deep sensuality, which that wasn't the Australian kind of model of male of manhood, was it? Not at the time.
0: No, certainly not. And it also wasn't that, the other place you find all this sensuality is in decorating magazines. So, the idea of lots of cushions or, I mean, furniture was not comfortable in the 1920s. It was, it was all stuffed with horsehair. And whereas here on the stage, but also, and also on the screen, were these boudoirs filled with cushions and slinky, shiny fabrics. Ah, oh, yeah, super inviting. Yep.
1: The shade craze, in a way, it lasts and lasts in a sense, doesn't it? I mean, David Lean's great film Lawrence of Arabia comes out in the early 60s,
0: Yep.
1: and revives the whole thing in a way, doesn't it?
0: Yes. Yeah. I mean, it really, it's interesting. Lawrence continues to be a real figure of interest. And in fact, only a year or two ago, there was a new biography of him by Ranulph Fiennes. So he continues to be, and yes, Peter O'Toole is, again, those piercing blue eyes, the handsome figure, that's a really important film in cinematic history. But also Sheikh romance doesn't go away in novels either. You can still, if you're a fan of romance novels, there's a whole genre of Sheikh romance that continues to exist. It's quite something.
1: Love it. Yes, the arrival of the Sheikh fantasy. Oh, well, I guess it. I don't think it's gone away. Not at that space. But it was. It's. It, in this instance, it can be actually. You can actually chart when it actually began, which is really interesting. Professor Catherine Hunter has been my guest. She's at Victoria University in Wellington, New Zealand, and has been looking at the rise and rise of Sheikh fantasy in 1920s Australia. It was a creature of the First World War, in a way, but particularly a creature of a novel itself, which was Edith Maud Hull's book, The Sheikh in Australia. Chuck in Rudolph Valentino and T.E. Lawrence, and you have a very combustible mix by the sound of it. Catherine, really enjoyed your work. Thank you for joining us.
0: Great. Thanks, Phil.
1: Catherine Hunter on the appeals of shakery.
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1: Mary from Mudgee says it's the starry eyes and the lacquered eyebrows that appeal. You don't put your name on it, but somebody sent me a funny on the obsession saying men hate cushions. I don't think men are that. Are they men are that keen on cushions? I don't know. Probably not. Probably not. All righty. Now, what's worth watching on film and TV?
3: What's happening on the big screen and the small? What to watch?
1: Well, joining us for a look at films and TV, Winley Ma, our resident expert on everything on the big and little screens. Winley, good evening to you. Welcome back.
4: Hello.
1: Now, first up tonight, the latest instalment, maybe the last instalment, surely, of 70 Up. This began as 7 Up, the documentary series on following kids from 7 years old through their life, originally by Michael Apted, but you can tell us some more about that. What else have we got? American Hostage, a crime drama thriller on telly, and the love

0: Hypothesis, a movie out now. Okay, let's start with 70 Up. Now, this has been going for years.
1: Since 1964, I think. Or 1963. Since the 1960s.
0: Yeah, what was it? Michael Apted who started it?
1: It was
0: based on the idea that, was it the line from St. Paul, show me the child until he was seven and I will show you the man?
1: That's exactly it. It's a line they repeat at the start of every new instalment. So, yeah, it started in the 1960s, this kind of social experiment on British television. Grenada started it. And they took 13 7-year-olds, one actual 6-year-old at the time, from across the UK, so 10 boys, 4 girls, different socioeconomic backgrounds. And so, you know, there were 3 kids from posh private schools. There were a couple of kids from like a children's home. There was one child, a boy, who had they think maybe Nigerian background. He never knew his father. But everyone else, was white. And so the idea was to sort of track them throughout their life to see what effect their background had on their opportunities and their life trajectories. Like, if you think about it, that's an extraordinary ambition to say, we're going to do this for decades, hopefully.
0: But they did.
1: And they did.
0: And most of the participants, because the idea was they'd come back every 7 years, wasn't it?
1: 7 years.
0: And then film them where they were in the stage of life. So you get to see a person's passage through life.
1: Yeah.
0: But most of them agreed to keep being filmed.
1: Most of them did. All of them. There was one that dropped out, I think, in his 20s, and then never really participated again, although he supplied some photos for this installment, 70 Up.
0: So now they're 70.
1: Now they're 70 years old.
0: Are they all alive?
1: They are not all alive. So 2 have died since then. One woman, Lynn, she died in her 50s. And another one, Nick. So Nick was, when he was 7 years old, he was a farmer's boy from Yorkshire, you know, surrounded by cows and pasture, and went to a school with one room. And by the time he was 21, he was like studying nuclear science. Yeah. Extraordinary. So Nick, who actually died a few years ago, he was the catalyst for 70 Up. So because Michael Apted died after the previous one, 63 Up, and it was basically thought this would be the end of the series.
0: Oh, okay.
1: So he was the creative kind of force behind it. But then Nick contacted the production and said that he had cancer, he was dying, and he would like them to film essentially
0: one more
1: segment with him. And it was from there they decided to do a 70 Up. And the director is now Asif Kapadia, who is a British filmmaker, documentary maker, who did things like, you know, the Senna documentary, for example.
0: Oh, yeah.
1: Yeah, so fantastic filmmaker.
0: Yeah.
1: It does revisit the rest of them and where they are in their lives and how things have turned out.
0: Apart from prurience, what do we learn?
1: I mean, I don't think we learnt, you know, it's hard because this instalment is quite, like, it is sentimental. It's very reflective. It is looking back, and it's almost a survey of someone's life. And, you know, throughout this over the years, we've seen different bits where, yes, the kids who came from these rich backgrounds did have more opportunity.
0: Because that's the thing, is that the British are obsessed with class.
1: Yes.
0: And part of the unspoken idea of the whole thing was, if you're born working class, you'll stay that way.
1: Yeah, but that didn't happen for everybody. Yeah. I mean, it happened for a lot of them.
0: Yeah.
1: But certainly when you think of Nick, who came from a cow farm and then ended up cattle farm. maybe I've never been to a cattle farm.
0: It's a city girl talking here.
1: Who, yeah, started off as a farmer's kid in Yorkshire and ended up doing nuclear science for decades in America, ended his life completely different from where he started shows that, I mean, you could argue that maybe, you know, he needed to move countries for that to happen. But, you know, he went to, Oxbridge, one of them, and there were opportunities. But most people did lead what we would call ordinary lives.
0: Yeah.
1: You know, and there were opportunities that didn't happen for some, and some people gave up their dreams and now kind of regret. So there was one kid who wanted to be a jockey and then, in his 20s, had been told by a mentor that he was never going to be able to really stay with it. And even now at 70, he regrets giving that up.
0: Yeah, it's interesting. It's a snapshot of life. And, you know, I think for some of the characters, I'm trying to think, there was a character called Neil, I think, who
1: Neil's the jockey kid.
0: Yeah, he had a battle with drugs or something, or a battle

0: the same people. We're all the same people.
1: Where can we see it?
2: It will be on SBS at the end of this week. Okay. So it's a two-parter, about 2 hours all up. And one of the participants moved to Australia when he was like 8 years old or something, and he's still here.
1: Okay. Stars?
2: 3.5.
1: 3.5?
2: Yeah. Okay. There's something, you know, like, you know, it kind of, it chokes you up a little bit.
1: Yeah, it does. All right. American Hostage. This is a crime drama thriller on telly. Where do we see it?
2: This is on Stan. It's a weekly release. There are a couple of episodes out now, and it's going to roll out for 8 weeks in total, or for 8 episodes in total. It is based on a true story. So this originated as a true story, which was then made into a true crime podcast, like a dramatization of one, a few years ago, and now they've adapted it into a TV show.
1: Right.
2: Interestingly, the podcast probably only runs for about 3.5 hours, and this TV show runs for 8 hours. So that should tell you that they do stretch it out. It's based on the 1977 extraordinary, actually, true story of Tony Caritzis, who was this middle-aged man, you know, railing against the system and the world, who took his mortgage broker hostage and held him for 60-something hours. It happened in Indiana.
1: Wow.
2: And he had devised he had created this device that was essentially a dead man switch, that if anyone took him out, then his hostage would also be killed. And he had this very interesting relationship with the media. He, you know, forged this relationship with a very prominent local radio broadcaster, who, you know, and then they put him on air live. The whole standoff ended with this live press conference for 27 minutes or something. And you can actually watch that whole press conference on YouTube still, where he was broadcast to TVs all around America. You know, there's like profanities and conspiracies and all this stuff that he was just kind of given this platform to unload on. And this is around the time of like Dog Day Afternoon and all that stuff. So it's real. He came kind of, at least in the telling of it from this TV show's perspective, became a bit of a folk hero, as like a done against man against the institutions. Giovanni Ribisi plays Tony Caritzis, and John Hamm is the radio broadcaster in this.
1: Oh, okay. Well, he's great.
2: He's fantastic. He's wearing a suit. It is a period production. What I want to point out, though, is that I didn't know that much about this when I started watching it, and within a few minutes I'm like, hold on a second, I have seen this story, and I've not only seen the story, I've seen it this year. It is the exact same subject of a Gus Van Sant movie that came out earlier today, this year, called Dead Man's Wire.
1: Okay.
2: Like, there are shots from the movie and the TV show that are almost identical, just different actors.
1: Didn't they know what the others?
2: I mean, this happens sometimes, right? I mean, usually not true stories. That's, but we get, you know, Volcano and Dante's Peak in the same year, Armageddon and Deep Impact in the same year. But I was just like, wait. But, you know, the movie did it in 90 minutes. This takes 8 hours to do. So there is there comes a point in the middle of the series where I was like, boy, you guys need to hurry it along, because even you've got characters standing around going, what's happening here? I'm like, yeah, really, what is happening?
1: Here's a bit from it.
3: Nice show, Fred.
4: Thank you.
3: It's Fred Heckman speaking.
5: My name's Tony Caritzis.
6: I got a 12-gauge sawed-off shotgun wrapped around a man's neck.
5: I'm a mad, mean mother.
7: And if anyone makes a move, he will die right here.
3: Holy shit. Okay, Mr. Caritzis.
6: I'd like you to call me Tony. You know, that's what my friends call me.
8: I want you
6: to interview me live on the air.
8: If people hear it coming from you, they'll give my story a chance.
6: Over and out, baby.
3: If Tony decides to kill Dick live on air, that is going to be your legacy. You've been put in an impossible situation. I know it's a risk, but what would you do?
9: If we do this without permission, it's sayonara. Good night.
3: Hello, Tony. You are live and on the air.
1: Okay. So this is historical events.
2: These are historical events.
1: We know what happened.
2: Yeah, they've padded things, obviously. But if you have the patience and the wherewithal to kind of, you know, really get into the series, leans more into like media ethics and all of that stuff. But if you want just the straight up story, I would recommend the movie.
1: Okay. Stars for this one?
2: 3.
1: 3 stars. Okay. It's called American Hostage. John Hamm's the star. He

0: plays Fred Heckman, the radio presenter. Mm. All right, now, finally, a feel-good romance comedy, The Love Hypothesis. Is this in the movies?
1: This is on streaming. It's streaming. On Prime Video. It has this interesting backstory. So it's based on a book, same name, by Ali Hazelwood. But the story itself actually starts off as fan fictions, Star Wars fan fiction. Uh-huh. So Ali Hazelwood was writing fan fiction stories online on Wattpad, I think it was, about Kylo Ren and Rey, who are the two leading characters, the, you know, oppositional dark and light forces in the more recent Star Wars trilogy. And then we've seen this happen a few times now in recent years. You know, 50 Shades of Grey was Twilight fan fiction. The Idea of You was like Harry Styles fan fiction. So it's kind of this trend that's become more mainstream where things that, you know, maybe 20 years ago you would have been embarrassed to say that it was, I was tinkering around with, you know, Star Trek fan fiction, and now it's become this multi-million dollar thing. But they're really leaning into it. So they've got little Easter eggs in there for you if you're a Star Wars fan to sort of connect the two. And also the man who is playing the male love interest in this, whose name in the movie is Adam, named after Adam Driver from Star Wars. His name is Tom Bateman, and he is actually married to Daisy Ridley in real life, and Daisy Ridley played Rey in Star Wars. So there's like a few meta levels here. The movie itself is not as interesting as I think the backstory is. It is a very kind of tropey rom-com. It's leaning into friends, enemies into lovers. It's leaning into fake dating plots. So it's essentially about a scientist. She's a graduate student. And she and this professor, not her professor, I have to say. So the power dynamics are not so murky. They start to fake date both have their reasons. And naturally, when they start fake dating, they realize they are maybe, possibly, falling in love. Uh-huh. The movie, if you are someone who just loves all those kind of really easygoing, unchallenging rom-coms, I think there's stuff here. The actress who plays the female lead, her name is Lily Reinhart. She's really good in this. She's very kind of effervescent. She's sunny. I think, you know, it's one of those movies where at the end of them, like, I'm not mad I watched this, but I don't really remember that much about it. Like, it's neither here nor there. It exists.
0: Stars?
1: 2.5.
0: 2.5, okay. All right, 70 Up, the last in the series, the famous series by Michael Apted of the 7-Up TV documentary, is on SBS, 3.5 stars, American Hostage with John Hamm, 3 stars on Stan, and on Prime, 2.5 stars for The Love Hypothesis, if you had nothing else to do.
1: Yeah, if you have nothing else to do. Actually, that's perfect.
0: Thanks, Wendy.
1: Thank you.
2: Nightlife with Philip Clark on ABC Radio.
0: Yeah, good to be with you too. Now, where are we? Die from Sunbury says when you're discussing sheiks. What about the shake of Scrubby Creek? Yes, Di, I'm not quite sure he's in the same heartthrob category. Although I suppose, you know what, there's somebody for everyone, isn't there? Tom says the film Lawrence of Arabia, with its lengthy passages in the heat, the bright burning sun and the musical theme, so vividly can fade the feeling of drama of crossing the desert. Yes, it did. The appeal of the Sheikh did endure, says Jason. Yeah, it sure did endure. Think of the suave heartthrob Omar Sharif in Funny Girl, starring opposite the smitten Barbara Streisand. Fair enough, too. All right, Michael Apted also directed the James Bond film, The World Is Not Enough. I didn't know that. All right, we've got the Mighty Challenge coming up. If you'd like to have a crack, 1-300-800-222, 1-300-800-222. If you would like to have a go, text on 0467-922-702, all right? 1-300-800-222. Lines are free, or text 0467-922-702. And we'll get stuck into all of that after the news. Issues of the day coming up after the Mighty Challenge as well. But have a crack. 1-300-800-222. See you after the news.

0: ABC News, I'm Tanmaya Navada. An independent economist says the Reserve Bank is now more willing to accept a slower economy and higher unemployment rate to get inflation down. The RBA has increased interest rates to 4.6%, the highest level in 15 years. Saul Eslake says the RBA can't tolerate inflation being above their target for as long as it has been.
1: And they are therefore now more willing than they were 2 years ago to accept a slowing in the economy and an increase in the unemployment rate in order to make sure that inflation does come back down to the midpoint of the target that the Parliament has given them.
0: The OpenAI Medicare hack has prompted new measures aimed at strengthening the cybersecurity defences of federal government systems. Here's political reporter Jack Mackay.
2: Under a new direction issued by the boss of the Home Affairs Department, agencies will be required to conduct a rapid stock take of their legacy systems. They'll also have to implement a target to reduce their use of older platforms. The move comes after autonomous agents from tech giant OpenAI hacked a Medicare data portal housed on an out-of-date system. Acting Home Affairs Minister Richard Marles says government systems must keep up with the rapid changes sparked by artificial intelligence. Platforms with critical functions will be prioritised in the stock take and reviewed by the end of the year.
0: Activists have raised concerns about Vietnam's human rights record following the arrest of three people, including an Australian citizen, over alleged terrorism offences. The Vietnamese government says it's arrested Melbourne man Hiep Tran, who's a member of pro-democracy group Viet Tan, which is listed as a terrorist organisation in the country. Vietnamese officials allege the men were trying to enter Vietnam illegally from Cambodia to conduct terrorist and sabotage activities, which Viet Tan denies. Human Rights Watch Australia director Daniela Gavshon describes Vietnam's government as highly repressive.
3: It does seek to quash sort of any dissent, and it's getting worse. So even, you know, if we look at just this last year, in the first 9 months of this year, the authorities convicted and sentenced at least 28 activists. And then on top of that, they've arrested at least 39 other people for criticising the government.
0: The Australian government says it's making urgent inquiries with Vietnamese authorities and that it's in touch with Mr. Tran's family. Israeli Prime Minister Benjamin Netanyahu has warned that enemies might be planning an attack against the country ahead of next month's election. Speaking at an Air Force base, he says that those enemies should not mess with Israel, as its long arm can reach anywhere at any time. Mr. Netanyahu did not provide specific details about the threats. The election will be held on October 27th, and Mr. Netanyahu has been trying to present himself as the only person who can keep Israelis safe in a hostile region. Malaysia has started deporting refugees back to Myanmar despite objections from the UN and human rights groups. Three ships from the Myanmar Navy are scheduled to leave Malaysia carrying the first batch of around 1,400 returnees. Up to 5,000 people could be returned as part of a controversial deal agreed with Myanmar's military junta. It's unclear if any of the returnees are Rohingya, but human rights groups say they could face violence, persecution and forced conscription into the army when they return. Back home, the WA government has announced plans to boost the state's brick supply in a bid to tackle supply shortages and the housing crisis. Lauren Smith reports.
4: WA's Deputy Premier Rita Saffiotti says the government will commit up to $4 million to the re-establishment of a brick manufacturer in Perth's southeast. Cardup Brickworks shut down in 2023 following the state's reduction in construction activity. Since then, WA has experienced a severe brick shortage due to population growth and a strong demand for housing. Ms. Saffiotti says bringing the business online is essential to building more homes.
5: The demand is there, the issue is real, and we need to get on with it.
4: She says the additional supply should boost stocks by about 15%.
0: And a study has found AI models are more likely to answer harmful questions or mishandle confidential information when told to act drunk. University of New South Wales researchers tested their theory on a range of commercially available models from OpenAI, Meta and Mistral, which have since been superseded. But before they could do that, the researchers had to first assemble what they say is the world's first training data set of nearly 60,000 drunk texts. ABC News.
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0: Yes, well, hello, and how are you? 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Coming up, we've got the Mighty Challenge, 25 questions in five categories. 1-300-800-222 is the number. If you'd like to chance your arm, someone's got to win, may as well be you. And in the last hour of the program, issues of the day, well, there's a lot of, well, there's a heap of stuff around, isn't there? Following on from our first hour and the discussion of Australia's housing crisis, I wonder what you make of it, what needs to change. Why has Australia found this crisis so difficult to get a grip on, do you think? And is there a way out of it? 1-300-800-222. That's for the last hour of the program. But you might have some other things you want to raise as well. Very happy to hear that as we have a chance for a chat. Evening, Phil, says Cameron from Cherrybrook. I'm listening aboard QF25 to Tokyo. Currently tracking around 36,000 feet, almost over Port Moresby. Looking forward to a great challenge. That's great. I don't think we've had a call from an aeroplane before. Thank you. Thank you, Cameron from Cherrybrook. Listening aboard QF25. 36,000 feet over Port Moresby. Lovely. All righty. Is everybody set and ready? Because if you are, then so am I.
1: The Mighty Challenge.
0: 25 questions in five categories. Our categories tonight are category number one, a big category. A big category. Category number two, city, as in C-I-T-Y, city. Category number three, bird names. Category number four, words that can go after mud. And category five, the South Pacific. Right, a big category, city, bird names, words that can go after mud, and the South Pacific. Who's first up? Oh, it's young Tommy who rings Suzanne all the time. Hello, Tommy. How are you?
2: Hello. Good, thanks. How are you?
0: Yeah, not bad. Not bad, Tommy. Have you recovered from the weekend?
2: Still recovering.
0: Yeah, I know.
2: Very sad.
0: It's very sad. I know. I feel for everybody involved, Tommy.
2: Yeah. Who do you support?
0: Swans.
2: Ah, yes.
0: So we've been there. So yeah. We've been there and, well, not quite as bad as the Frio defeat, I must admit, young Tommy, but, you know.
2: Yeah.
0: It's tough. Anyway, from the mud, you have to rise.
2: Yep.
0: Hey, what do you like? A big category, city, bird names, the South Pacific, words that can go after mud.
2: I go city.
0: City. What's the capital city of Utah, Tommy?
2: Oh, gosh. I actually don't know that one.
0: That's all right.
2: Sure, I'll pass.
0: That's okay, Tommy.
2: Good night.
0: Good night. See ya. Bye-bye. 1-300-800-222 is the number. Steve from Frankston says, a big category. Come on, Phil, that's not because the Royal Melbourne show bags are on sale, is it? All righty. Gordon's in Ballina. Hello, Gordon.
3: Hello. Good night, Phil.
0: Hello, Gordon. Question number one, pretty straightforward, off the middle of the bat with this one. City, what is the capital city of Utah?
3: That's tricky because sometimes the capital of a state is not the biggest city. But I'm going to say Salt Lake City.
0: Correct. You are quite right, Gordon. That's right. You're quite right in your belief. Because there's a trick to American state capitals, isn't there? Like the capital of California, for example, is not Los Angeles, even though you think it ought to be.
3: Yeah. At Sacramento.
0: I didn't ask you, Gordon, but thank you anyway. I'm the only bloke who doesn't answer questions. Dave from Northmead says, does a listener in an aircraft put nightlife in the Mile High Club? Oh, well, Dave, why not? And I don't, you know, I don't think necessarily that Cameron from Cherry Brook is, you know, doing anything other than eating a bag of chips, watching the screen, and with his tray table not upright, I hope, because he has a drink on it and listening to us. Gordon, question number two. We're in city, but you can move if you like.
3: Yeah,
0: I know.
3: I'll stay with city.
0: City.
3: Yeah.
0: What are the colours of Manchester City's home kit?
3: Oh, Manchester City. Sky blue. Blue. I don't know. There are other colours.
0: That's all right, Gordon. Have a good night. See ya. Bye-bye. Trevor from Croydon Park. Hi, Trev.
4: Hi, Phil.
0: How are you doing? What are the colours of Manchester City's home kit? What's that? Sorry?
4: So I'm getting over all sorts of things and looking forward the one last weekend.
0: Well, it's going to be a good one, isn't it? My money's on the Roosters, and my national supporting club too.
4: Yeah.
0: You'd kind of like Newcastle to win in a way, wouldn't you?
4: And I think this is one case where determination, grit, spirit, whatever you want to call it, will carry the day.
0: Yeah. But wooden spoon to premiers in one season, that'd be quite something.
4: Yeah. The questions. Yeah.
0: The questions. Yes, that's right. We can discuss all that on Thursday night. City is our category. City. What are the colours of Manchester City's home kit?
4: Well, one's easy because they're called the Red Devils. But for the other one, I'll say white.
0: Not correct.
4: Okay, mate.
0: Thanks, Trev. Bye-bye. Hi, Tommy, says Kate from Frio. Hope you have a great school holiday break. Yes. Mick from Maroopna's got the right answer. Grant from Gabbin's got the wrong answer. Ray in the Bay, correct, yes. Rachel from Kilmore. Hello, Rachel.
5: Hi there.
0: Question number two. City, what are the colours of Manchester City's home kit?
5: Just a guess, I'll say red and black.
0: Not red and black. No.
5: Okay.
0: Thanks, Rach. Bye-bye. Not red and black. No. James from Wagga Wagga. Hello, James.
6: Hello, Phil.
0: Question number two. What are the colours of Manchester City's home kit?
6: Sky blue and green.
0: What is that? What's the answer again?
6: Sky blue and green.
0: No, sorry, not sky blue and green. David from Mount Cola. G'day, David.
7: Yeah, g'day, Phil.
0: Welcome aboard. What are the colours of Manchester City's home kit?
7: Well, I thought they were blue and white. Or sky blue and white.
0: What's your answer?
7: Well, blue and white.
0: Okay. No, I'll give it to you. That's right. They more accurately, I think, are sky blue and white. That's right. But blue and white's okay. Blue's blue, isn't it?
7: Yeah, but someone said sky blue before, and I thought.
0: I know. I know. Someone did say sky blue, but then we didn't move on from there.
7: Yeah.
0: Ed from Perth had sky blue and white. Kitty from Ballarat. Oh, no, lots of people had red and white, but that's not Manchester City. That's Manchester United, the Red Devils. Question number three, we're in City, if you like, but you can move.
7: Oh, I'll stay at City.
0: Armistead Maupin's Tales of the City novels are set in which US city?
7: Just say New York.
0: Not New, not New York, Dave. No.
7: Okay.
0: Thanks anyway. See ya. Not New York. Mario from Lanier. Hi, Mario.
8: Good morning. What was the question again?
0: Armistead Maupin's Tales of the City novels are set in which U.S. city?
8: Oh, okay. I don't know.
0: That's okay.
8: I've got no idea.
0: See you, Mario. Bye-bye. Hey, Cameron's texted us again. Cameron is aboard QF-25 at 36,000 feet. He's over Port Moresby heading on the way to Tokyo. I don't believe we've had a texter. Have we, Dave? I don't believe we have had a texter up in the sky before. Anyway, Cameron says, my tray table is most certainly not stowed and my G&T is going down nicely. Thanks. Dave, can you rattle around in the Nightlife Lounge there and see if you can rustle up a G&T for us? That sounds very attractive, Cameron. Good on you. Dylan's in Campbelltown. Hi, Dylan.
9: G'day, mate. How are you?
0: Very well. Armistead Maupin's Tales of the City novels are set in which US city?
9: Oh, it's got me buggered. It's going to have a crack. Los Angeles.
0: Not Los Angeles. No. Sorry, Dylan. No, not Los Angeles. 1-300-800-222 is the number. There are lines free. Karen from Altona. Hello, Karen.
10: Hello.
0: Question number three. We're in City. Armistead Maupin's Tales of the City novels are set in which US city?
10: Okay, San Francisco.
0: Correct. Yes, it is. It's in San Francisco. Question number four. We're in City, if you like, but you can move.
10: Tell me the other categories. I understand. I didn't hear it.
0: A big category, bird names, the South Pacific, or words that can go after mud.
10: Nunk.
0: What's that?
10: Did you say nunk?
0: No, mud, M-U-D.
10: I'll try that one.
0: Words that can go after mud. Jonas Grumby was the real name of which character from Gilligan's Island?
10: I didn't watch that show.
0: Okay.
10: I think I watched it once or twice. I don't know. I'll just make something up and I'll say mud pools.
0: No. Thanks, Karen. See ya. Bye. No. Robin says, Phil, has the plane dropped yet? If not, it will, so be prepared. Oh, come on. Cameron's having a very nice time there. He's sitting back. I wonder if Cameron, are you in the middle? You're not in the middle seat or something horrible, are you? You could let us know. 1-300-800-222 is my number. Ray in the Bay has got the right answer. I wonder how Cameron's listening if he's in a plane. Must be on the app. Seeing as the phone would have to be in flight mode. No. Well, you see, if they've got a lot of planes these days, you can get the internet. So that's how he'd be listening. He'd just be listening through the Listen app. That's how he'd be doing it. You're able to do that on a lot of flights these days. Tom in Perth. G'day, Tom.
11: Hey, Phil. How you doing?
0: Oh, I'm pretty good. We're in a category for question number four, words that can go after mud. Jonas Grumby was the real name of which character from Gilligan's Island?
11: I'm not sure.
0: No good?
11: No good.
0: Okie doke. Thanks anyway. Barbie from Newcastle's got the right answer. Paul from North Fitzroy, good on you, Morgan. Milkman Dan. Yep, that's true. 1-300-800-222. John from Mitcham, yes, I agree with you. Barbara from Falconbridge. Hi, Barb.
12: Hi. That was quick.
0: I think people got a bit stuck on Armistead Maupin. But we've moved on. Words that can go after mud.
12: Mm-hmm.
0: Jonas Grumby was the real name of which character from Gilligan's Island?
12: I was thinking of Captain, but the duck doesn't go after mud Captain, so that can't be right. Mud Professor, Mud Gilligan. I'm trying to think of all the characters from Gilligan's Island. I can't even think of the two girls' names. Names that can go after mud, right?
0: Words that can go after mud. Jonas Grumby was the real name of which character from Gilligan's Island?
12: I'll just go with the professor.
0: No, mud professor nut.
12: No,
0: it doesn't work. No, see you. See you, Bob. Bye-bye. No, mud professor doesn't work. What about Ghislaine from Bustleton? Hi, Ghislaine.
13: Hello.
0: Hello.
13: It's Delano.
0: What is it?
13: Delano. D-L-A-N-O.
0: Delano? Is that your name?
13: Yeah, Delano.
0: Oh, I'm sorry. I'm sorry because the computer says no.
13: no on the end. Delano.
0: Oh, okay. Fine. That's all right. Delano, that's true.
13: What's your name?
0: Terrific to have you on board. My name's Phil.
13: Hi, Phil.
0: G'day, Delano.
13: I listened to you, but yeah, I missed
0: it. G'day, Delano. Question number four. Jonas Grumby was the real name of which character from Gilligan's Island?
13: Oh, wasn't it the mud one?
0: Yes, words that can go after mud.
13: Yeah, I wanted to ask, can I say mud cake?
0: No, it's not mud cake. Thanks, Delano. See ya. It's not mud cake. There was no character in Gilligan's Island called cake. Monty says, I love listening on the plane. It's perfect and far more enjoyable than the bright screen. The Wi-Fi is pretty reliable these days. I travel a lot for work and I'm tuning in from El Salvador right now. Thanks for a great show. On you, Monty. Good on you. Good on you. Kitty from Ballina, I've seen you and I'll come to you in 1 second. Anne from Caulfield. Hello, Anne.
14: Hi, how are you going?
0: Yeah, good. Good. I had a few inquiries after you, Anne.
14: Oh, yeah, well, I'm still around, so, yeah.
0: That's right. I'm still around, she said grumpily. Stop worrying. Question number four.
14: That's very nice. I appreciate everyone's concern.
0: Question number four, words that can go after mud. Jonas Grumby was the real name of which character from Gilligan's Island?
14: I think it might be the skipper, but I'm not sure, but I'll say skipper.
0: Correct. Yes, as in mud skipper.
14: I've never heard of mud skipper.
0: Never heard of a mud skipper? Oh, yeah. A mud skipper.
14: What's a mud skipper?
0: A mud skipper is a thing. It's an animal.

0: Oh, yeah, sometimes you have to play the lot of it, don't you? Don't you?
1: I was singing along, but I'm doing it in a very soft whisper.
0: Trouble is, I reckon with a lot of those themes, you know, we remember it more fondly in our memory than when we actually hear it, we think, yeah, it was...
1: Well, I've seen, occasionally they've played reruns on TV,
0: yeah.
1: And you think to yourself,
0: What on earth did I see in this show? That's right. I agree. And I think the same about the Gilligan's Island song. But you know what? It brings me a lot of pleasure. It's a pleasure just remembering it. Hey, Cameron's back with us. He says, I'm in a window seat with no neighbour, earbuds in, not disturbing those around me trying to sleep, using the ABC Listen app via onboard Wi-Fi. Good on you, Cameron.
1: Thank you. Very good.
0: I know. Modern life, eh, Anne? Gee whiz.
1: I'll tell you what. Well, I have occasionally started using the ABC app because you've told me how to do it.
0: I keep flogging it, Anne. That's right. No, it is. It's a very good thing. When you use the app on the phone, it's great.
1: Yeah,
0: that's really good. Where are we? Morgan says
1: I'll
0: we went.
1: With Mark.
0: Okay. Morgan says we went for a luxury cruise in Sydney Harbour for a work Christmas party. When the boat arrived, we thought it was the SS Minnow. All righty. Question number five. You're staying with Mud?
1: Yes, please.
0: 6 a.m. day after Christmas, I throw some clothes on in the dark. Are the opening lyrics to which 1997 song by Ben Folds Five?
1: I have not got the foggiest idea.
0: It's a bit tough, isn't it? Yeah.
1: I'll just come up with a word that follows mud. Mudlark. Good night.
0: Oh, not bad, but not correct. Yeah.
1: I thought not.
0: See you, Anne. Bye.
1: See you. Bye.
0: 1-300-800-222 is the number. Someone says, I used to work with a kitty. I think she retired to Ballina. Oh. Diesel in Coffs Harbour. Hi, Diesel.
2: Hello, mate.
0: Question five. Words that can go after mud. 6 a.m. day after Christmas, I throw some clothes on in the dark. Are the opening lyrics to which 1997 song by Ben Folds Five?
2: Oh, I wouldn't have a clue, but...
0: Words that can go after mud.
2: Mudslinger.
0: Mudslinger? No, not slinger. Thank you. I mean, it can, you're right. Not Slinger. Kitty from Ballina. Hello.
3: Hi.
0: Hello.
3: Hi, Phil.
0: Hello.
3: Hi.
0: The person who says I used to work with a kitty and I think she retired to Ballina, they don't say who they are. Oh, I shouldn't read out text with there's no name, should I?
3: I should put their name.
0: Exactly.
3: Now, let's see. Goes after mud. The Ben Folds Five. Now, I know them.
0: Mm-hmm.
3: But I'm just trying to think what one song it would be about Christmas.
0: Words that can go after mud.
3: Yep. I'll say cake.
0: Yeah. Not correct. But thanks anyway.
3: Okay.
0: Bye. See you later, kitty. Richard's in Hobart. Hi, Richard.
4: Good evening, Philip.
0: Evening.
4: Before you turf me, I'd just like to give a shout-out to my Auntie Gaylene and my cousin Kylie, who I was with today for my mother's 90th birthday, and we were joking around and your name came up and it was just...
0: Is Gaylene in Bothwell your auntie?
4: No.
0: Different Gaylene.
4: Gaylene's in Hobart. No, different one.
0: Okay, different. Thank you. Different Gaylene.
4: but it was everyone was fascinated about myself and my Auntie Gaylene's 80 years old and she doesn't sleep very well and is always up about this time of the evening listening to the quiz and she was totally amused by the fact that I called you up once in the blue moon. She said, "Oh, I thought I heard you there."
0: Yeah, very good. Well, how about that? Yeah, because you don't get. I mean, it's not that common a name. I wouldn't have thought so. Yeah, there's a Gaylene in Bothwell who rings us. You know, well, he used to ring us a lot, but not so much lately. Lately, but she's still around.
4: Oh, there you go. No. Gaylene doesn't actually call you, but she listens and is highly appreciative of you.
0: She thinks
4: you're fantastic, and I couldn't agree more.
0: Stop sucking up to me, Richard. Sucking up to me will get you nowhere.
4: And just as a side note as well, Gilligan's Island. I never got Gilligan's Island. I'm about 60, and I just that didn't work for me. I don't know whether my sense of humour back then was just not right.
0: I don't think you have to feel no shame about this, Richard. there are many TV shows about which I feel exactly the same.
4: And to the answer to your question, mud honey is all I've got. I've got nothing.
0: Not mud honey, no. That's a bit lame. Thanks, Richard. See you, mate. Thank you. Bye. No, honey doesn't come after mud, does it? I don't think so. Tori, sorry, from Echuca. Hello, you've been waiting on there. Hello.
5: Hello, how are you going?
0: Pretty good. 6 a.m., day after Christmas. I throw some clothes on in the dark are the opening lyrics to which 1997 song by Ben Folds Five?
5: Brick.
0: Yes. Mud Brick. Mud Brick, which is the song.

0: Yeah, Sharman from Sydney says, a brick. I saw Ben Folds in concert earlier this year at the State Theatre. So there you go. Thanks, Tori. Have you ever seen Ben Folds 5?
1: No, I haven't, but I've heard the song.
0: Yeah. No, it's a well-known song by them. Question number 6. Okay, words that can go after mud. That's where we are, but you can move anywhere else. Big category, city, bird names, the South Pacific. Or you can stay with words that can go after mud.
1: Big.
0: A big category. Okay.
1: Yes, please.
0: The AFL's Big Freeze raises money to fight which disease?
1: MND.
0: Correct. Motor neurone disease, MND. Very good, Tori. Question number 7. Staying with a big category?
1: Yes, please.
0: Which travel writer details his visit to the Big Lobster and the Big Bull in his 2000 book, Down Under?
1: Oh, shivers. I don't know.
0: Fair enough. Thanks, Tori. See you later. Bye-bye. If you don't know, you don't know. That's no shame. It's the way it often goes in the Mighty Challenge. G'day, Paul from Geelong. G'day.
2: There you go, Phil.
0: Not bad. A big category. Which travel writer details his visit to the Big Lobster and the Big Bull in his 2000 book, Down Under?
2: Travel writer? I really don't know, Phil.
0: No good?
2: I don't want to think about it too long either.
0: See you, mate. Thank you. Bye-bye. Someone said we haven't heard from Galen for Bothwell for a while. Helen from Footscray says that. No, we haven't actually. Well, I'm assuming that Galen is okay. I'm sure someone would have told me if that wasn't the case. Samo in Newey says the best part about Gilligan's Island were the realistic plastic palm trees. They really look like real plastic palm trees. Dick from Wollongong. G'day, Dick.
3: G'day, Phil. How are you?
0: Pretty good. Question number 7 we're up to. A big category. Which travel writer details his visit to the Big Lobster and the Big Bull in his 2000 book, Down Under?
3: Oh, I don't know, but I've read a few of Bill Bryson's books, so I'll go with Bill.
0: Correct.
3: Oh,
0: yes,
3: thank you.
0: Bill Bryson. Very good. All right, question number 8. We're in a big category.
3: Yeah.
0: You can move if you like, or we'll stay here. Well,
3: did you say there was a birds category?
0: There is a category called bird names.
3: Yeah, could I go with that?
0: Okay, sure.
3: Thanks.
0: Question number 8. Sorry, I just temporarily lost the question. Bird names.
3: Yeah.
0: Which American musician sang the theme song for Tomorrow Never Dies?
3: Tomorrow Never Dies.
0: Bird names. Which American musician sang the theme song for Tomorrow Never Dies?
3: No, you lost me. Not Little Birdie. No, sorry, Phil.
0: No, that's all right, Dick. Thank you. Thanks for having a crack. Anyway, Luke in Brisbane. Luke.
4: 14 degrees here, Phil.
0: Is it? How come it's so freezing?
4: It's we're not having the wet season. So it's just dry, very dry, and it's just, it's cold.
0: I think everybody in Brisbane probably needs to cool off after last Saturday afternoon, don't they?
4: Few sore heads.
0: I think a bit of cool temperature might be what the doctor ordered, I would think.
4: Yeah, that's true. That's true.
0: Bird names. Which American musician sang the theme song for Tomorrow Never Dies?
4: Sheryl Crow.
0: Correct. Bird names. Sheryl Crow.

Yes, Sheryl Crow. Luke, Brett from St Hubert's Island says you can sing the Australian National Anthem to Gilligan's Island, which I just tried in my head. You can, actually. That's true. Da-dum.

0: Dum dum dum dum dum dum dum dum dum. Luke, sorry, I've been distracted by this. Question number 9. We're in bird names. If you like, you can stay there.
1: What are the other categories, please?
0: City, a big category. Words that can go after mud and the South Pacific.
1: Big category sounds fun, please.
0: A big category. Question number 9. Cameron aboard QF25 got Sheryl Crow. Good on you. Okay, a big category. Question number 9. Which team won the inaugural season of the Big Bash League in 2012?
1: Oh, that's a good question. I can't remember, but I know the Perth Scorchers have had a pretty good run, so I'll go with them.
0: Not the Scorchers, Luke. No.
1: Okay.
0: Thanks, mate. See ya. Bye-bye. Not the Perth Scorchers. Steve in Frankston says, there are no crows in Australia, only ravens. What do you mean there are no crows in Australia? I've seen heaps of them, Steve. Michael, I take your point. Michael from Traralgon. Hello.
2: Okay.
0: Which team won the inaugural season of the Big Bash League in 2012? Michael?
2: I have no idea. I can't remember that.
0: Okay. No worries. Thank you anyway. Loz from Lynham.
3: Oh, g'day there.
0: Hello.
3: I probably would have said the Scorchers myself, but I don't know. The Sydney Sixers?
0: Correct. It was. The Sydney Sixers won in 2012, the inaugural season of the Big Bash League. Question number... What have they done to the Big Bash League? They've sold part of it off or something, haven't they?
3: Well, I was going to say something about Mike Baird. I didn't...
0: I was only half following the story. Yeah, that's right.
3: Yeah, I don't fully get it.
0: Question number 10. A big category is where we are, but you can move anywhere else. Words that can go after mud, the South Pacific, city, bird names, or stay in a big category.
3: Stay here, please.
0: A big category. Which big Australian bird would you find in the South Australian town of Kimba? When I say big Australian bird, I mean which Australian, you know what I mean, don't you? Like the big...
3: Like the big banana, the big prawn, the big merino, correct, that sort of thing.
0: Correct.
3: Well, I just have to have a guess that there'll be a big emu there.
0: No, it's not a big emu, no. I knew I'd put you off there, Loz, because that's right. Everyone was thinking of big birds, but no, I don't want you to think about that. Well, you could think about that, but it's the bird is big, but, well, you know what I mean. Melis in Kiama. Hello, Melis.
4: Oh, hello. How are you?
0: Pretty good. We're up to question number 10.
4: Yes.
0: We're in a big category. Which big Australian bird would you find in the South Australian town of Kimba?
4: I think it might be the big galah.
0: Correct.
4: Oh,
0: it is.
4: Wow.
0: It's the big galah you'd find in Kimba. Question number 11. We're in a big category. Well, one left there if you like.
4: Sure. Let's do it.
0: In Sesame Street, what species of bird is Big Bird?
4: Oh, I don't know. He's yellow, so makes me think he's a big canary.
0: Is that your answer?
4: Yep.
0: Correct.
4: Oh,
0: correct.
4: There you go.
0: No, that's the way to think about it. He is yellow. So, yeah. How many yellow birds do you know, Melissa?
4: Oh, there's a few. There's a... There is a kind of bird of paradise in Papua New Guinea that is yellow with a bit of red on it as well.
0: Really?
4: Yeah.
0: You're a bird expert, Melissa.
4: It's a bower bird, sorry. I'm not really, but I just saw a show on birds the other day, so it's in my mind.
0: Oh, okay. Paul from Esperance says, what about the bloke who rings in when he's FIFO in Dubai and the Airbus captain pilot rang flying home empty? Yeah, I don't think they rang me, though, did they, Paul? I don't think so. Anyway, question number 12. We've finished in a big category. So you've got city, yep, bird names, the South Pacific, or words that can go after mud.
4: Oh, look, I think bird names might work for me.
0: Sounds as though it should, doesn't it? Yes. Question number 12. On bird names, okay? On the 4th of November, 1854, which famous woman arrived at Selimiye Barracks in Scutari?
4: Oh, gosh. And it's a bird name. I feel like her first name's Sylvia or something like that. I don't know. I have no idea.
0: Sylvia's not going to work. Thanks, Melissa.
4: No.
0: See ya.
4: No worries.
0: Bye. No, not that's not correct. Cameron from South Perth is a gun on this. G'day, Cameron.
5: Have you ever get sick of being asked how are you, Phil?
0: No, I never get sick of it, Cameron. I'm when I'm home, no one inquires about my welfare. When I come to work, everyone does, and I'm very happy for it, Cameron.
5: That's good.
0: Question 12. We're in bird names. On the 4th of November, 1854. Which famous woman arrived at Selimiye Barracks in Scutari?
5: Her bird name. Mary Stork.
0: Thank you, Cameron. No, not Mary Stork. I don't believe she was famous. Rob in Carradale in WA says, Phil, how come the professor could make a radio out of a coconut but he couldn't fix a hole in a boat? That and many other questions, Rob. It's a series that lives in the memory much better, I think, than it probably does in real life. Mind you, I haven't revisited it. Colin's from Layla in Melbourne. Hello, Colin.
6: Rob, this is a good one, Phil. You're looking well.
0: I'm looking tremendous yourself, Colin.
6: My muscles are developing after being in the gym all day.
0: Oh, good. I'm glad you're working on your pecs. Question 12, bird names. On the 4th of November 1854, which famous woman arrived at Selimiye Barracks in Scutari?
6: I haven't got a clue, and thank you and good night and hello.
0: And thank you.
6: Bye-bye.
0: Thanks for all that. Helen from Broome will know the answer. Hello, Helen.
7: Hello. I'm not going to ask how you are.
0: That's right.
7: I think it's Florence Nightingale.
0: On the 4th of November, 1854, which famous woman arrived at Selimiye Barracks in Scutari?
7: Florence Nightingale.
0: Correct. A bird name, Nightingale. Yes, Florence Nightingale arrived at Selimiye Barracks in Scutari in Crimea.
7: Yep.
0: There you go. All right, question 13. We're in bird names. You can stay there or you can move.
7: Oh, I haven't known hardly any of them, so I'll go back to mud, thank you.
0: Back to words that can go after mud.
7: Yep.
0: Which crustaceans belong to the order Brachyura?
7: Mud crabs.
0: Correct. Yeah, exactly. No mud lobsters. Mud lobsters, exactly, for Broome.
7: Yeah.
0: You get some cracking mud crabs out there out of Broome, wouldn't you?
7: Fantastic.
0: Yeah.
7: Chili mud crab. Oh.
0: I think all that's okay as long as someone cracks up the crab and gets the meat out for you. Otherwise, it's a nightmare, Helen.
7: No, you have a crab cracker. No, a hammer.
0: Oh. I see. That's what I mean. I mean, you need a giant bib, otherwise you may.
7: That's incidental.
0: Question 14, when words that can go after mud, but you can move.
7: No, I'll go for something else. I'll go for the South Pacific, please.
0: Okay, the South Pacific. Which territory voted against independence from France in 2018, 2020 and 2021?
7: Would it be Vanuatu?
0: Not Vanuatu, no.
7: No.
0: Sorry. Okay. Thanks, Helen. Bye-bye. No, not Vanuatu. Justin in Frankston. Hi, Justin.
8: G'day, Phil. I'm still buzzing over my 4 in a row off the Simpsons last night.
0: I know. It was very good, wasn't it? Excellent work, Justin. I know.
8: Goes to show how much I watch the Simpsons.
0: It does. Hey, tell me, the South Pacific, which territory voted against independence from France in 2018, 2020 and 2021?
8: I'm going to say Equatorial Guinea.
0: Not Equatorial Guinea. Thank you, Justin. No, not Equatorial Guinea. Pandora from Sapphire Beach. Hi, Pandora.
9: Hi there, Phil. How are you going?
0: Pretty good. Yes, pretty good. Question 14. The South Pacific. Which territory voted against independence from France in 2018, 2020 and 2021?
9: I'm thinking I'm going to go Nouvelle-Calédonie.
0: Correct. Well, I think Nouvelle-Calédonie.
9: It's New Caledonia. So
0: let's go with
9: that. Non-French people.
0: Let's go with that. I was at dinner the other night with somebody, with a casual acquaintance, and they said something in French, and I said bonjour, and they looked at me and said, "I'm not going to speak with French with you because I know you can't speak French."
9: I just left my job in a French restaurant, and they used to speak the chef and the restaurant manager used to speak in French to each other. I could pick bits of it out, but like. You know,
0: if you're in a restaurant picking bits of it out, I don't think that's a very good practice.
9: That's
0: Pandora.
9: Not a good thing. You're hilarious, Phil. Well done.
0: Question 15. We're in the South Pacific.
9: What are the other categories, Pat?
0: Bird names, city, words that can go after mud.
9: I like words that can go after mud.
0: Which American band had hits in the late 90s and early noughties with The Distance and Short Skirt, Long Jacket?
9: I want to say Mudhoney.
0: Not Honey. No. Not Honey. Sorry.
9: All right. See ya. Take care.
0: See ya. Bye-bye. No, not Honey. Steve from Leicester. Hello, Steve.
10: How are you, mate?
0: I'm pretty well. Question 15. Words that can go after mud. Which American band had hits in the late 90s and early noughties with The Distance and Short Skirt, Long Jacket?
10: Oh, I'm going to say Mud Crutch, and I'm not being rude. That is a band. It was Tom Petty's first band, actually.
0: What, Mud? No, it's wrong. Mud Crutch?
10: Yeah.
0: Yeah, but I don't want... Well, that's wrong.
10: I know it's wrong, but that's all I can think of.
0: That's okay. That's okay. Thanks,
10: well,
0: Steve.
10: Well, let's pick out a band.
0: Oh, no, it's good. Yes, good on you, Steve. Thank you, mate. No, not correct. Dave from Sonano. G'day, Dave.
11: G'day. How are you, Phil?
0: Pretty good. Question 15 we're up to. We want words that can go after mud. Which American band had hits in the late 90s and early noughties with The Distance and Short Skirt, Long Jacket?
11: Well, somebody mentioned this as a throwaway answer earlier on, but Cake. Mud Cake.
0: Correct. Yes. Yeah. The band was Cake, and it can go after mud, but Mud Cake, exactly.

0: Yes, Mudcake. Cake is the band. Okay, question number 16. We've got one left in words that can go after mud.
1: Let's go there, Phil.
0: Which English city was known to the ancient Romans as Aquae Sulis?
1: So down near the water.
0: Words that can go after mud.
1: Look, I don't know, Phil. I'll throw one out there which is completely wrong. York.
0: Mud York.
1: Yeah, I've never heard of it, but it sounds pretty bad.
0: No.
1: Yeah, that's all right.
0: See ya. Bye.
1: Good on you, Phil. Have a great night.
0: Bye-bye. Thanks. 1-300-800-222. Okie doke. Where are we? Troy from Wembley. I've got you there. Steve from Frankston. Hello, Steve.
2: Oh, Phil, how are you?
0: Not bad.
2: Yeah.
0: All things considered.
2: Yeah. Oh, that's good. No.
0: Bit of a cold hanging around, but apart from that, I'm all right. Yeah.
2: Yeah, that's good. No. Very entertaining tonight. Lots of topics there.
0: Mm.
2: Lawrence of Arabia, the film critic you had on, and the economic stuff. Yeah, very good.
0: I'm glad you enjoyed it. Question 16. We've got 10 left here. Which English words that can go after mud? Which English city was known to the ancient Romans as Aquae Sulis?
1: Words that can go after mud.

0: It's an English city. Its English city was known to the ancient Romans as Aqua Sulis, and we're in a category called words that can go after mud.
1: So aqua being water, water, Sulis. No.
0: No worries, Troy. Thank you, mate. Anyway, Latif's got the right answer here. Joe from Melton, correct. Jim in Far North Queensland, correct. Leon in Smithdale, correct. Pogo, also correct. Ben in Canberra, correct. Jane from Mudgee, correct. Bob from Greenacre. Hi, Bob.
2: Oh, Grant. Phil, I've got a quick French story. It won't take long.
0: Yeah.
2: My cousin was the ambassador, the Australian ambassador to France, and he asked me to come over, and I stayed with him for 3 months at the Australian embassy, and I was saying to him one day, gee, the French are the Parisians are very kind and polite, and he looked at me and said, who? And I was, you know, the people out there, and he said, I've got to say this. And went downstairs, and we came out, and he said, Bob, they're the Spanish workers that clean every morning. Now, the Spanish who were speaking French, like I spoke French and you spoke
0: French. That's right.
2: Bonjour. And they go,
0: bonjour. Said, yeah, bonjour.
2: Yeah. And they said, Inglés.
0: I know. The way that I know, the pronunciation is tough, isn't it? I thought I was okay with, we're in the city of Bordeaux. I thought I was okay with Bordeaux. Oh, no. The way they say it is quite different. Yeah. Question 16. Which English city was known to the ancient Romans as Aqua Sulis? Words that can go after mud.
2: Waterloo.
0: Mud Waterloo. No, that can't go after. That doesn't make any sense. No. Sorry, Bob. See you, mate. Bye-bye. Dan from Newcastle. G'day, Dan.
3: How are you, mate?
0: Pretty good. Words that can go after mud. Which English city was known to the ancient Romans as Aqua Sulis?
3: Oh, I've got no idea, Phil, but tell you what, a good weekend in sport.
0: I know. What a weekend in sport. You haven't got a ticket to the game by any chance, have you, Dan?
3: I'm a bit hefty for me,
0: mate.
3: About $380.
0: Oh, no. Yeah.
3: I'll tell you what, I don't think I've been that excited for a long, long time, mate.
0: Yeah. Oh, no, it's an amazing result. I mean, you'd like them to win, wouldn't you? I mean, what a thing, you know?
3: They've done well to get to where they've got.
0: Yeah, incredible.
3: They get the win. Newcastle shut down
0: 3 months. So. They will. Yeah. I know. They should. Well, they have to declare a week off for everyone for sure.
3: Yeah. Oh, bloody no. Anyway, Aqua Sulis.
0: Which English city was known to the ancient Romans as Aqua Sulis? So we need an English city.
3: No.
0: Words that can go after mud.
3: Yeah, I'm just trying to think. I got nothing, Phil.
0: Nothing? Okay. Good luck, Dan. Right. Good luck, mate. See you, everybody in Newcastle. I know. Andrew in Smithton. Hello, Andrew.
4: G'day, Cobber. How you going?
0: Pretty good. Question 16. Which English city was known to the ancient Romans as Aqua Sulis?
4: Well, Aqua, I'd say Bath.
0: Correct. Yes. Bath, an English city, the English city of Bath, words that can go after mud, as in mud bath.
4: Yes.
0: Thank you. Bobsled's got the answer. Oh, yeah. No, Bobsled had the right answer. Bobsled says, Bath is the answer you're sparring with. Nice.
4: Yeah.
0: Hardy ha, oh, Bobsled. Good on, Bob.
4: I like that.
0: Yeah, good on you, Bobsled.
4: There's nothing like a good pun.
0: Bobsled's. I don't reckon it's his first, you know, A-grade work, but it's not bad. All right. he's got better in him, I can tell you. Colin in Westbury, yes, it is Bath. Jane says, finally. I'm yelling Bath at the radio, says John from Geelong. All righty, let's move on. Question 17. Now, that's it for words that can go after mud. So we've got three categories left, the South Pacific city or bird names.
4: Bird names.

0: Right.
1: Bird names. Question number 17. Which Canadian actor received his first Oscar nomination for his role in the 2006 movie Half Nelson?
0: Oh. There's a lot of Canadian actors.
1: We're in a category called bird names.
0: Bird names, yes. I'm going to have to bow out of this one.
1: No good.
0: No good.
1: Thanks, Andrew. See ya. Bye-bye. That's fair. That's okay. Now, who's been hanging on here? Sorry. Julia in Wollongong. Hi, Julia. Hello, Julia.
2: Hi, Phil.
1: Hi.
2: I won't ask you how you're going.
1: No, why not?
2: But I think one should, because basically I wanted to tell a tale of when I was a teenager in that grumpy teenager stage, I thought, well, this is so insincere, everyone asking how you're going.
1: I don't think it's insincere.
2: Yeah, so I decided that anyone who would ask me, I'd give them a real answer.
1: Oh, no, that's a very bad mistake, Julia. That's right. Yeah, how are you, Julia? Actually, I'm not very well. I've got a pain. That's
2: right. Yeah.
1: People think, oh, no, what have I done? What have I unleashed here? What have I got myself into?
2: Yeah, so that was, as a teenager, I learnt to not give a real answer, but then learnt again that it's actually just a friendly greeting.
1: It's just saying hello. So,
2: how are you going, mate?
1: Not bad. How are you going, digger?
2: Alrighty, except for I called up because of Bath.
1: Yeah, Bath was correct. But we're in bird names now. Which Canadian actor received his first Oscar nomination for his role in the 2006 movie Half Nelson?
2: I can't think of any male Canadian actors, bird names. So Starling, Hawke, Ethan Hawke?
1: Not Ethan Hawke. No.
2: Well, I came up with a bird name. I'm happy with that.
1: See, at least you got a bird name. Right. See you, Julia. Yeah, at least you got a bird name into it. Paul from North Fitzroy. G'day, Paul.
3: Oh, g'day, Phil.
1: Canadian actor received his first Oscar nomination for his role in the 2006 movie Half Nelson.
3: Well, I have to thank the last caller because I was going to say Ethan Hawke, so I know it's not that one. Might not be the answer, maybe to a later question. Ryan Gosling.
1: Correct. Ooh. Very good.
3: Gee, well, he got started quite young, didn't he? I mean, he's only about 40 now, isn't he?
1: I don't know how old he is. Ryan Gosling always looks the same age to me. Perpetual youth.
3: Well, yeah, exactly.
1: Maybe he discovered Ozempic before anybody else. I don't know.
3: Question. He could afford it.
1: Yeah, that's true. Oh, I know. How do people affording that stuff? Gee whiz. Yeah. He's 45, apparently.
3: Okay, well, there you go.
1: Dave's let me know.
3: That was 2006, so that's 20 years ago. He's only 25.
1: Yeah.
3: Amazing.
1: Pretty handy in the acting chops department.
3: Must be. Well, he's good in Barbie.
1: He was excellent in Barbie, actually. A movie which you thought, I'm not going to like this, but you know what? You did.
3: I'm glad I gave it a go.
1: Oh, no, I thought it was fantastic. I thought it was great.
3: The horses that was special.
1: I think they're all good now. But Ryan Gosling was really good. I tell you what, we're up to question 18, but Paul, we've got a news bulletin to attend to. I'll put you on hold or we could ring you back. And we'll come back to you. Steve from Frankston says, wait till he becomes a goose, then he'll be old. true enough, Steve, and a truer word has never been spoken. All right, we shall continue with this straight after the news.
4: ABC News, I'm Thanmaya Navada. One of the country's biggest banks has already announced it'll be lifting home loan rates following the news of the latest interest rate hike. Alex Turner-Cohen reports.
5: Macquarie Bank has announced within minutes of the latest interest rate hike that it will be passing on the full rise to its customers. On Tuesday afternoon, the Reserve Bank decided on a 25 basis point increase due to inflation, bringing the cash rate to 4.6%, the highest it's been in 15 years. Shortly after, Macquarie said it will lift variable home loan rates by 0.25% to come into effect from October 15. The bank will also increase the ongoing variable interest rates paid.

0: on his transactions and saving accounts from the same day.
1: Federal government departments have been ordered to bolster the cybersecurity defences on their legacy systems after last week's OpenAI Medicare hack. The boss of the Home Affairs Department has directed all agencies to conduct a rapid stocktake of older systems and introduce a target to reduce their use of legacy technology. Acting Home Affairs Minister Richard Marles says government systems must keep up with the rapid changes sparked by artificial intelligence. Activists are calling on the federal government to do more to urge Vietnam to improve its human rights record. Vietnamese officials have arrested three men, including Melburnian Hip Tran, who they allege were trying to enter Vietnam illegally from Cambodia to conduct terrorist and sabotage activities. Mr. Tran is a member of pro-democracy group Viet Tan, which is listed as a terrorist organisation in the country and has condemned the arrests. Human Rights Watch Australia director Daniela Gavshon says the Australian government should put more pressure on the Vietnamese government.
2: We have consistently said that in the dialogues, it's not just about talking about the human rights issues. The Australian government should be actually setting benchmarks with the Vietnamese government about how to improve their human rights record. And so far, we haven't seen clear, concrete, measurable benchmarks. And they've been doing this for, you know, I think we just had the 20th one last year, the 20th dialogue.
1: The Australian government says it's making urgent inquiries with Vietnamese authorities. More than 100 Israeli settlers have carried out attacks in a Palestinian village in the occupied West Bank. Chelsea Hetherington reports.
3: Settler attacks forced the Al-Jabassi family to leave their homes in the village of Jalud in July. But earlier this month, Israel's High Court ruled they must be allowed to return. The Israeli army says three police officers have suffered minor injuries during the riots, as the Palestinian family was attempting to return to their home. Prime Minister Benjamin Netanyahu says he strongly condemns the attacks on security forces, calling on law enforcement to prosecute the rioters. His government has overseen a rapid expansion of Israeli settlements in the West Bank, claiming biblical and legal rights to the land. Settlements are illegal under international law.
1: A UK citizen visiting Australia on a working holiday visa has been charged with horrific animal cruelty offences. Daniel Holmes reports, and a warning, this story contains confronting details.
4: A 31-year-old man has been refused bail after facing court in WA's Goldfields. Police allege Bradley Gavin Nosen drowned a 1-year-old Kelpie in a swimming pool and then bashed the dog after it had been revived by a shocked onlooker. The court was told Mr. Nosen is in WA on a 6-month working holiday visa from the United Kingdom. He did not enter pleas to a charge of causing an animal unnecessary harm and was refused bail. He's due back in court next month.
1: A man who drove into a group of people outside the Supernova Comic-Con in Melbourne earlier this year has pleaded guilty to culpable driving causing death. Here's Alexandra Alvaro.
5: Three people were leaving the gaming convention at the Melbourne Showgrounds in April when a car drove onto the footpath and hit them. A 20-year-old Keysborough man died while the two other men were taken to hospital, one of them with significant lower body injuries. 34-year-old Awa Dow appeared in the Melbourne Magistrates Court today via video link from custody. He pleaded guilty to culpable driving causing death, methamphetamine possession, negligent driving causing serious injury and failing to render assistance. Dow will next appear in the county court in February.
1: And former head of ABC News and Current Affairs Peter Manning has died at the age of 81. His daughter Thea Burke confirmed he died on Monday at Sydney's Royal Prince Alfred Hospital after an illness. Manning was credited with rejuvenating ABC's Four Corners from 1985 to 1989 as executive producer, and last year won a Walkley Award for outstanding contribution to journalism. In a statement, ABC Managing Director Hugh Marks says Manning's name is synonymous with independence, integrity, courage, and journalistic excellence. And you're up to date with the latest ABC news. For more, head to the ABC Listen.
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0: we're right around the country on the local radio network. 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It's the last hour of the program, 1:06 Eastern Time, 11:06 in Western Australia. It's 11:24 in South Australia and the Northern Territory. Excellent to be with you. Thanks for dropping in too. Issues of the day coming up after the Mighty Challenge. Just following on from that first hour's discussion, which was pretty interesting, I thought, with Matt about Australia's housing crisis and why homes have become expensive, why rents keep coming up, and why for so many Australians getting a place to live seems further out of reach than ever. He had some ideas. What you thought about it all, and do you see a way out of what is actually a crisis in Australia? 1-300-800-222 is the number. thanks for the texts as well. Oh, yes, that Becky Cole song. Yeah, no, we'll play that. We'll play that too. And thanks, yes, to the unnamed texter who reminded me, not reminded me, but brought it to our attention that renowned ABC broadcaster Margaret Throsby. Margaret, if you're listening, if Throbbers is listening right now, because she's in hospital, she was hit by an e-bike. Margaret's in her 80s and she was hit by an e-bike and broke her hip, apparently. Also had some lacerations and bruises to the head as well. So we wish her all the best, Margaret, and hope for a speedy recovery too. Just, I know the nuisance pest e-bikes, which are just out of control, I think. 1-300-800-222. You might like to raise it maybe in our issues of the day. Now, we have 8 questions left in a small matter we call
1: the Mighty Challenge.
0: Deb on the Gold Coast says news equals gloom and doom. I shall turn a deaf ear. Very wise, Deb. Paul from North Fitzroy was up on deck. Let's get him back. He was strapped to the mast. G'day, Paul.
2: Hello, Phil.
0: Question 18. We're back up on deck. Now, what do you want to do here? City, bird names, the South Pacific?
2: I should stay with the birds.
0: After your success with the gosling. Question 18. Bird names. Which heroic character has been played on screen by Jonas Armstrong, Russell Crowe, and Kevin Costner?
2: Robin Hood.
0: Correct. Bird names. Robin Hood. Very good. Question number 19. Last one in bird names, if you like.
2: I'll dare.
0: Okay. Question 19. From 1577 to 1580, who commanded the second voyage ever to circumnavigate the globe?
2: Oh, wow. Okay.
0: Bird names.
2: Ooh, okay. Well, I'm thinking I should be thinking of someone English, but the only name that's popping into my head is Vasco da Gama, and I'm guessing he was the first to do it. So who would be the second?
0: Bird names.
2: Yeah. No, I don't think I can go there.
0: No good.
2: I'll just have a crack at Pigeon.
0: Captain Pigeon.
2: It's a very heroic name.
0: It's not. No, I don't think Captain Pigeon was destined for great heights. See you, Paul. Bye. No, you'll kick yourself when you hear it, of course. Denise from Bundaloon. Hi, Denise.
3: Oh, no.
0: Yes.
3: Well,
0: yes.
3: Dear me.
0: From 1577 to 1580, who commanded the second voyage ever to circumnavigate the globe?
3: Oh, I'd have to duck out of this one, I think.

0: Duck it is. See you, Denise. Bye-bye. Jane from Mudgee says, Nancy Bird Walton. No, Martino is in Perth. I see you. We'll come to you in 1 second. Gail's in Wollongong. G'day, Gail.
1: Good morning.
0: Morning. Question 19, bird names from 1577 to 1580. Who commanded the second voyage ever to circumnavigate the globe?
1: Sir Francis Drake.
0: Correct. Yes, Drake. Yeah. Drake. Bird names, Drake. Sir Francis Drake. Exactly right. All righty. That means we're up to question 20. We've got two questions left in city, four questions left in the South Pacific.
1: I'll go city.
0: City it is. Which city building computer game was first released in February 1989?
1: Oh, my son played this. I'm almost certain he had this. And you think, I can picture it in my head. And do you think, I can see it, and the colours of the houses, and I cannot think of its damn name.
0: See you, Gail.
1: Good night.
0: Bye. See you later. Helen from Healesville. Hello, Helen.
2: Good morning, Bill.
0: Question 20. City. Which city building computer game was first released in February 1989?
2: Was it Sim City?
0: Correct, it was Sim City. Yeah, SimCity was very popular. Don't know whether it still is. Is it still with us? Question number 21. We've got one left in city, if you like.
2: Yes, please.
0: Which famous square in New York City is formed by the junction of Broadway, 7th Avenue, and 42nd Street?
2: Is it the one with the ball drops down at New Year or something? I'm trying to think of the name of it. Times City Square.
0: What's your answer?
2: Times City Square.
0: Not correct. Sorry, Helen. Oh, you know I'm a stickler for these things. Wayne from Wollongong. Hi, Wayne.
3: Yeah. How you going, Phil?
0: Not bad. Which famous square in New York City is formed by the junction of Broadway, 7th Avenue and 42nd Street?
3: Yeah, I'll do a Bradbury here at Times Square.
0: Yes, correct. It's called Times Square. It's not called Times City Square. It's called Times Square. And it's not a square and it's not worth visiting. But there you go. One, two, three, four left, and they're all in the South Pacific.
3: Yeah, okay.
0: Rakahanga and Rarotonga. Mm-hmm. Are among the 15 islands of which country named after an explorer?
3: Cook Islands.
0: Correct. The Cook Islands, yes, named after James Cook.
3: James Cook, yeah.
0: Mm. Three left. We're in the South Pacific. Mm-hmm. Adamstown. Adamstown is the capital city and only settlement of which British overseas territory?
3: Oh, I don't know. I'll just say Norfolk Island, Phil.
0: Not Norfolk. No. Sorry, Wayne. Not Norfolk Island. No. Martino is in Perth. G'day, Martino.
4: G'day.
0: We're in the South Pacific. Adamstown is the capital city and only settlement of which British overseas territory?
4: What was the name of the city?
0: Adamstown.
4: Adamstown. British overseas territory.
0: No. Martino, we'll move on. Bernadette from Kayleen. Hi, Bernadette.
5: Oh, hi. How are you going, Phil? I'm pretty sure I've got absolutely no idea. Adamstown.
0: Adamstown's the capital city and only settlement of which British overseas territory. We're in a category called the South Pacific.
5: Adamstown is in the South Pacific. No, I absolutely no idea. Sorry? Now, Ruth, maybe I wouldn't know. But have a good night.
0: You too, Bernadette. Thank you. Okay, come on. We've got lines free. Anne-Marie from North Ringwood. Hello.
6: I rang up for Francis Drake.
0: Yes, Francis Drake, the bird names. We're in the South Pacific. Adamstown is the capital city and only settlement of which British overseas territory?

0: Oh, I've been racking my brain trying to think of a British territory in the South Pacific. No, it's got to be something really obscure. Now, if it's just got one settlement,
1: It's the capital city and only it's the only settlement of which
0: only
1: British
0: settlement.
1: it's a British overseas territory in the South Pacific.
0: No, I don't know, Phil.
1: Got nothing?
0: No.
1: Thanks, Anne Marie. Bye bye. Joe from Melton. Correct. Clancy, I shouldn't congratulate you, Joe, given what you've told me. Clancy from Four Mile Creek. That's correct, yes. Ruby in Melbourne, correct. Steve from Wardyallock, correct. Kathy in Melbourne. Hello, Kathy.
2: Hi.
1: What do you reckon? Adamstown is the capital city and only settlement of which British Overseas Territory?
2: Pitcairn Island.
1: Correct. Pitcairn. Yes, Pitcairn Island, where all those bounty mutineers went.
2: That's right.
1: Question 24. Two left. Oh, well, okay. Which duo wrote the musical South Pacific?
2: Rodgers and Hammerstein.
1: Correct. Rodgers and Hammerstein. They wrote it on one enchanted evening.
3: Some enchanted evening, you may see a stranger. You may see a stranger across a crowded room, and somehow you know, even then.

0: Oh, yes, Kathy. Beautiful song. Question 25, Kathy. And to win, we're in the South Pacific. Kathy from Melbourne up on deck. Here we go. English and Gilbertese are the official languages of which Micronesian country?
1: The Gilbert Islands?
0: Which Micronesian country? English and Gilbertese are the official languages of which Micronesian country?
1: I don't know.
0: No. Sorry, oh. Kathy. Sorry, I know. I wasn't trying to help you because I don't try and help anybody. But see ya. Thank you. That's a pity. Sterling and Dunedoo. G'day, Sterling.
2: I missed the Falkland. Adamstown, was that the Falklands?
0: No, Pitcairn Island.
2: Oh, right.
0: Yeah. Question 25.
2: We're in Gilbert Islands too.
0: South Pacific. English and Gilbertese are the official languages of which Micronesian country? Well, you know how these countries, of course, have current names.
2: Current names. Gilbert Islands. Oh, they've changed the name then. Gilbert Islands. Don't know. Gilbert Islands. What's it change its name to? Don't know.
0: Okay. Thanks. Don't know from Dunedoo, Sterling. See you, mate. Bye bye. No. Okay. Enid in Perth will know the answer to this. Hello, Enid.
3: Hello. I think I do. I think it's Gilbert and Ellis Islands.
0: But which Micronesian country is that?
3: Right. Well, I think of them as the Gilbert and Ellis.
0: yes, back in the good old days. That's right.
3: Question 25, I think, isn't it?
0: It's question 25.
3: I've only just turned the phone.
0: Yes, the Gilbert and Ellis Islands, but what?
3: They've got another name, have they?
0: Well, they have for some time now.
3: I'll try the other one, the Ellis Islands.
0: No. See you in it, bye. Thank you. No. All right, what do you reckon? Ben from Warwick. Hello, Ben.
4: G'day, Phil. How you going?
0: Pretty good. English and Gilbertese are the official languages of which Micronesian country?
4: I think Kiribati.

0: or Kiribati, as they're called. Yes. Yes, very good, Ben. Excellent. Yes, the Gilbert and Ellis Islands, which I think was a colonial name, wasn't it, from the Brits? Yes, Kiribati is their name. Very good. All right. Nice work, Ben. Thank you.
1: Thank you.
0: We'll get some details from you, and the magnet is yours. It's a country, not a group of islands, says John from Mitcham. Yeah, that's what we said. English and Gilbertese, the official languages of Kiribati, which is a country. Chris from the Night Watch, that's not a bad idea. That's a good idea. Chris from the Night Watch says, Some Enchanted Evening would be a song right up Kim from Madam's Alley. That's good. Dave, can you make a note of that? That's a good idea. Some Enchanted Evening with Kim from Madam. That'd be a good idea. Okay, Kim, when you ring us, maybe Kim could ring us on Thursday and bone up on that one. Yes, exactly. All right, thank you. Tuvalu. No, we're not Tuvalu. Gilbert. Lots of people had the Gilbert and Ellis Islands, which is what they used to be called before they became the country known as Kiribati. All right. Nice work, everyone, and a good challenge.
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0: As I like to repeat, I'm always happy to be asked how I am. And for people who think it's annoying, I don't think so. Andy texted in saying there's a very funny Becky Cole song about this whole matter. Sorry I asked.

0: said,
1: my third wife's taken me to court. She wants the house that my first wife bought. I lost $500 at the TAB. What do you know about declaring bankruptcy? My oldest son's nearly up for parole, but the ute runs great with the parts he stole. But you're not as ugly as I feared. This is the first date I've had since the rash has cleared.
0: I'm so-

0: the eight items or less, dear. Charlene, get back under the counter, please. Not supposed to be at work.
1: You gonna cook me breakfast or what?
2: Yes. A nice fun piece of work from Becky Cole. Sorry I asked. I am never sorry, so fear not. By the way, bobsled. Yes, I bobsled redeemed himself because bobsled often does fine work, as you know, on the text line. And he agreed that his earlier work was not up to scratch, which I think so too, bobsled. But he's redeemed himself. Bobsled offers this one. A choir of fish sang a song from a musical. Salmon Enchanted Evening. Oh, sorry, Salmon Chanted Evening. Oh, that's very good. Bobsled, is that your own work, bobsled? A choir of fish sang a song from a musical. Salmon Chanted Evening. Excellent work, bobsled. Really quite outstanding. April and Collaroy had the Gilbert and Ellis Islands. No, it wasn't. It's now these days called Kiribati. They were a British territory in the Southern Pacific Ocean until 1976, but then they've separated to become the independent nations of Kiribati and Tuvalu, which is what they are today. Cultural and political differences led to their separation. But yes, Kiribati and Tuvalu, the Gilbert and Ellis Islands. Julie from Leeming says, Phil, my first job after leaving school was as a pharmacy assistant. After getting stuck with them a few times, I learned not to ask some of the customers how they were. Claudia from La Trobe says, there's an old saying, don't tell your friends about your indigestion. How are you is a greeting. It's not a question. Fair enough. Bobsled says yes, and he knew all the scales. Oh, yeah, well, okay, bobsled. Salmon chanted evening. Oh, that's nice. 1-300-800-222 is my number if you'd like to call. Issues of the day. There's plenty around. Thank you for... Tracy from Candela says, by the way, Margaret Throsby, beloved ABC broadcaster, as I said, Throbbers, if you're listening, you've got to do something in hospital. She's in a hospital. She was lucky to survive, says Tracy. Sustained head injuries. Her daughter said it was a very heavy bike with fat tyres and two riders, like being hit by a motorbike. Well, yes, I would have thought so. Why are these bikes registered on off pedestrian footpaths? Much love to Margaret, says Tracy from Candello. Yes, well, Margaret's in her 80s and being knocked over by, you know, an e-bike with a couple of kids on the back at some speed. These things are an absolute menace on the road. I'm extremely worried about pedestrians being knocked over, but I'm also worried about the kids themselves because they shouldn't be on the road at these speeds. You have to be 16 to get a license to ride a motorbike on the road. By the way, these kids are behind. I don't know. It seems unsafe to me in the extreme. Now, I think Queensland's doing something about it, aren't they, in terms of licensing? You might have some thoughts about that. Also, if you were listening in our first hour talking about Australia's housing crisis, why homes have become so expensive, why rents keep going up, and why for so many Australians get

finding a secure place to live feels further out of reach than ever. Our housing policy expert, Matt Lloyd-Cape, in our first hour, talked about his new book, Our Place, and his argument that Australia needs a very different approach to housing. And he's optimistic because he said, look, you know what, we had a similar crisis about low rates of home ownership, falling rates of home ownership before the Second World War. After the Second World War, you know, a lot of people displaced, had come back from the war and so on and so forth. And within 15 years, Australia's home ownership rate had been lifted from something like 53% to 75%. So we have done it before. Matt Lloyd-Cape was calling for a big investment in public housing, some more creativity in the kind of mortgage products that are offered. But above all, he said, a national consensus. Stop making it a political football, a national consensus that fixing housing is like a major problem, like any other major problem we have, whether it be health or so on. 1-300-800-222 is the number. Chris in the Southern Water says, how am I going? To be honest, I was much better before I heard the country music song. Oh, dear. All right. Give us a call. Issues of the day. You might have some things on your mind as well. Lines are free. 1-300-800-222 is the number. 1-300-800-222. Give us a call. Here's Seal.

0: Nice Kiss from a Rose, Seal. just back on Bobsled and his Salmon Chanted Evening. You don't say who you are who've offered this one. Hi, Philip. All the hens lined up in front of the rooster, who said, "Good morning, hens." The hens answered, "Good morning, rooster." Except one hen who said, "Good evening, rooster." This happened twice more before the rooster called out, "Some hen chatted evening." 1-300-800-222 is the number. Issues of the day.
1: Issue of the day.
0: Yes, e-bikes and damage and housing policy and also the interest rate decision today as well. Did you hear that statement that Michelle Bullock made about the possibility of a recession being engineered? I'll play it for you again in a minute. You might have some views about this and the interest rate decision today. Up they go again. Is it going to work? Well, it didn't work in the past. What is going on? 1-300-800-222 is the number. Line's free. You'll get one if you want one. Grab one. Sally from Ingleburn. Hi, Sally.
2: Hi, Phil. I have to wonder if there's a cost of living crisis and among all the other things that are at the moment people under so much pressure, is it a good idea to stick interest rates up and up and up? Does it help? Just from layman's person's viewpoint, it's not like people, there's high employment, low unemployment, wages are going forward in leaps and bounds so that people could afford that interest rate. The situation is dire already as it is. What is the meaning of jacking up interest rates? Doesn't it put people in more of a poverty house?
0: Yes. You would think, wouldn't you? You would think.
2: So this is exactly it. What's the point? I mean, go back to the 80s when it was 18%. Okay, back in those days there was work aplenty. Wages were in a much better situation than they are right now. Okay, it was 18%. Yes, it was horrific. I'm not downplaying it. But right now, if the situation's bad already as it is, what is the meaning of jacking up interest rates? And some people if the interest rates weren't jacked up with this bad situation, some people might be able to maintain the home that they've spent a fortune buying and paying stamp duty and whatnot. But because of the cost of living crisis, because of all the pressures that people are under right now, the last straw is the rate keep going up and up and up. Those people who might not have lost their homes are going to now lose their homes. Why? Because the RBA sees fit. Does that make sense to you?
0: It doesn't make sense to a lot of people, Sally. I mean, look, in all fairness, I suppose, from the to Michelle Bullock and the Reserve Bank, I mean, they're only doing what the only thing they can do, which is raise interest rates.
2: But is it done?
0: That's all the Reserve Bank. Well, that's all the Reserve Bank can do. But you know, the government. There are plenty of other things the government could do to contain.
2: Why can't the Reserve Bank, seeing the situation right now for what it is, just keep the interest rates on hold? For Christ's sake, let people breathe. Yeah. I'm not saying they can go out of a night time to a fancy restaurant and have dinner instead of paying their mortgage. Be able to meet their financial obligations. That's what I'm talking about. Why can't the RBA just put a stop to this stupidity up and up and up? You know, inflation is not going to get cured, Michelle, by you jacking up the interest rates every 5 seconds.
0: Thank you, Sally.
2: Bye-bye.
0: I wonder whether you agree with that. 1-300-800-222 is the number. Lines are free. 1-300-800-222. Gordon from Ballina says the present housing situation is no different from post-World War II. 15 years of no negative gearing will definitely straighten it out. Well, there is no more negative gearing on existing properties. So no more house flipping, you'd think. 1300 800 222 is the number. Jen says, Philip, how many people in Australia actually have a home loan? I live in Sydney's eastern suburbs, surrounded by wealthy people who take two or three overseas holidays a year. By the way, I'm not one of them. But we, Australia, is becoming the divided country of rich and poor. This factor is seldom mentioned. Well, no, Jen, that is true. I think on the rough divide of it, it's about 30% of people own their house, 30% of people have got a mortgage, 30% of people are renting, which is the rough divide. But that is the home ownership is declining only because young people find it very difficult, or if not impossible, to buy a house. 1-300-800-222. Julian Leeming says, I like Sally's question. Why take it out on home loans all the time? Not everyone has a housing loan, so wouldn't it be better to impose a tax on everyone across the whole country? Yes, Julian. Well, yes, it would. I mean, we've discussed this a lot on the program, haven't we, and talked to a lot of experts about this. There are other ways you could control inflation and not just with interest rates. That point, the rather scary statement that Michelle Bullock made about the recession, I don't know whether you heard it earlier. Here it is again.
1: If people start saying, you know what, 3 point something's fine or 4's fine, and you do hear some of that, if that gets away, then that is a circumstance in which I think you might need to have quite a dramatic slowdown in the economy. And that's our worry, back to the mortgage holders and so on. I know they don't understand why we have to do this and it hurts them. But the point is, if we don't address this, inflation will get worse and interest rates will have to be higher and the economy in a worse position in order to address that. So that's, you know, it's not our base case. I don't want it. But if inflation expectations get away, that's the sort of scenario you might be looking at.
0: Yeah, I don't know what you make of that. 1-300-800-222 is the number. On another matter, Clarice from Tara in Queensland. G'day, Clarice.
3: Hello. I wanted to just make a point about the housing.
0: Yeah.
3: After World War II,
0: yeah,
3: they put up all these fibro cement houses.
0: Mm-hmm.
3: And now, 80 years later, they're telling us that they're dangerous, that they're full of asbestos.
0: Mm. Yeah. Clarice, can you turn your radio off? And it'll be a lot easier to hear if you can.
3: Yeah, they're just talking about it now.
0: that's the radio, Clarice. Can you turn that off for us for a second?
3: Yes,
4: can you turn the radio off?
0: There we go. Yeah. Well, look, yeah, I mean, housing stock needs to get turned over, Clarice. I think what we know about asbestos, it is dangerous, Clarice. Yeah, it is.
3: Absolutely.
0: Yeah.
3: Absolutely.
0: Yeah.
3: But I've got one, and it's totally fibro. It's fibro outside, and it's lined with fibro.
0: Hmm.
3: But it didn't have a lick of paint on it when I bought it, but it's all painted now. Yeah. But now, like 80 years after they built them, they're telling us that they're dangerous.
0: Right. Well, I mean, look, I'm no asbestos expert, Clarice, but I think if the sheeting is sitting there and it's stable, not broken, and it's painted, I don't think it is particularly dangerous.
3: No, once it's painted, it's all right.
0: Yeah.
3: But the inside in the...
0: But you've got to keep the maintenance up on it.
3: Yeah, absolutely.
0: Yeah.
3: Keep it painted.
0: Yeah, Clarice, what do you reckon about getting our mate Kim from Manham to sing Some Enchanted Evening?
3: Yeah, all right. I like Kamal singing it.
0: Okay.
3: get somebody that can sing it. It's a lovely song.
0: It is. All right, Clarice, we'll do our best. Thank you. 1-300-800-222 is the number. Wayne from Billy Nudgell says, why is the GST such a sacred cow? Pollies have no guts. Put it up to 11.5% on everything. Yeah, there was a missed opportunity with the GST, was there not? Jim from Moonbug. G'day, Jim.
5: Yeah, how you going?
0: Not bad, Jim, yeah.
5: Yeah, listen, I just want to make a little point.
0: Yeah.
5: That fellow who RBA. The RBA, the whole lot seems to be very ineffective.
0: Yeah.
5: The fellow who ran it before, he got the bullet. He's like a train. Like he put the brakes on at the station at Fleet. There was about 4 or 5 interest rate rises. He got the bullet because the train crashed. And now Michelle Bullock, like she was in the guard on the same train.
0: Mm-hmm.
5: Now she's got the job. And now she has put the interest rates up, what, about 3 or 4 times this year.
0: Mm-hmm.
5: And like, she gets on the news and says, well, you know, that's all we can do. And guess what? It's going to go up and up and up and up. And then when's she going to stop? Is it going to stop at 18%, 20%? Who knows? Now, just another thing on that. Now, the banks get the money. Why isn't there a levy on superannuation, for example, where the money doesn't go to the banks, it goes back into the people's account? The issue seems to be spending. Well, you know, like I was out at a festival there at Monday. There's no living crisis out there, let me tell you.
0: Yeah.
5: You know? You're hitting... Hitting 1/3 of the population while everybody else spends, and we got an ineffective RBA, who keeps rising interest rates. You know, they keep saying, you know, that's all they can do. Well, you know, it's ineffective. Given the bullet, what is ineffective gets the bullet, you know?
0: Yeah.
5: So,
0: okay. All right.
5: Anyway, Phil.
0: Thanks, Jim.
5: On superannuation, a floating levy. So when things get bad, the levy goes up, and then when things get a little bit better, when the levy goes down.
0: Yeah, I think there is great merit to this, Jim. I really do. And you know, governments just don't seem to want to go down this path. But
5: because they're fat cats, and like, you know, and they're playing, you know, bowing to the banks pretty much.
0: Yeah.
5: In my
0: Thanks, Jim. I wonder whether other people agree with you. I appreciate the call. Thank you. Wayne from Mildura makes a point too. He says, Phil, we're told that we're in a tight money situation, but there are massive football crowds at the AFL, the NRL, and also that American football game where the tickets were hundreds of dollars each. That's right. I mean, Dan from Newcastle was saying tickets to the NRL grand final were, what did he say, in excess of $350. $380, I think he said. Well, having been in a position to buy a ticket to the AFL Grand Final, if my team had got in there, I can tell you that was going to be 300 and, or maybe it was more, actually, but at least that much. Massive amounts gambled on poker machines, multiple concerts by international artists. Seems when required money is to be found. Yeah, well, that's true, Wayne, but this is we're getting into this situation where the gaps between those who have and those who have not are getting very big. That's, I think everyone's noticing that. 1-300-800-222 is the number. John from Mitcham says, consider yourself told, Phil. Get Kamal. Well, we have our own resident singer, you see. This is my thing. We've got Kim from Madam on the Murray. Fiona, hello.
6: Hi, how are you?
0: Pretty good.
6: Good. I want to speak about the two things. So yeah. I want to speak about the housing first and then the interest rates, if that's okay.
0: Yeah, sure.
6: I've got a very odd solution to the housing that no one seems to have picked up. We've had a problem since we've had B&Bs because houses are sitting around being used for people for holidays, whereas other people can't access them. And so people make more money from B&Bs than they do for renting them out.
0: They do. So well, in some parts of the country, that's absolutely true, isn't it? Yeah.
6: Yeah. So I think the taxation on that should be relooked at and then we could bring back, I think it's just a luxury for people who've got money to get any house they want in, you know, around Australia, and then people who can't even get one house. You know, I think there's some moral thing about that. Mm. You know, we can use motels. We can go back to them. Now, the other thing is the interest rates. I mean, they're horrific, and I was around when it was 18% and we had problems with that. But it's not fair on people who've got $1 million loans, which is very, very difficult.
0: Mm.
6: I just don't understand the logic that the RBA put up today. They said the reasons for it were for the fuel prices and diesel going up, and also for the fact of the IT, you know,
0: AI data centers.
6: So how do you clamp down you know, people's ability to spend further with, you know,

0: So their logic is just irrational. I think it's just a money grab. So thanks for listening to me.
1: Thanks, Fiona. Okay. Good on you. I think a lot of people agree with you about this. It's the bluntest of blunt instruments, is it not? 1-300-800-222 is the number. Deb from the Gold Coast says, stop paying Polly's large retirement incomes. Yeah, well, I think that's generally stopped, Deb, although not in some state parliaments, I can tell you what, where the rort continues. But I think in the federal parliament, the days of those massive retirement incomes have gone. But, yeah, you're right, there are... They were never a good look, were they? Don from Highbury. G'day, Don.
2: Oh, good night. Look, I agree about the problem of the gap between rich and poor getting bigger.
1: It is, yeah.
2: But for the, yeah, I agree 100%. It's a big problem. But with the house mortgage thing, for some years now, I think about 5 years, the banks were supposed to assess applicants on ability to pay if interest rates rose 3% over the term of the loan. Now, interest rates have risen nowhere near 3% over recent years. Go back to the GFC, they were, I think, 7.5, 7.0. We're still a long way away from that. Now, if the banks assessed borrowers that they could afford and pay for a 3% increase in rates, where has the assessment either gone wrong? Have the banks been cheating? Have the applicants been cheating? Where has all this got bent that mortgagees now can't afford the assessed increase when it's nowhere near it?
1: Yeah, I understand.
2: It's definitely getting the houses a price. The prices of houses down, what is happening now. I don't think there's any two arguments about that. Yes, we've got a complete, got to increase supply. No two arguments about that. And it is happening. But it's not a miracle button that it's going to happen in 1 year. It is starting to show, even in 1 year, that the house prices are becoming more affordable for people. And, you know, a lot of things can be done. But
1: yep,
2: the bank assessment is still 3% over and above.
1: Yeah, I understand what you're saying, Don. I don't know, but I'm not arguing with you at all, but I suppose these days with loans what they are and the size of loans, people don't have that much wheel room in mortgages anymore, I would have thought. 1-300-800-222 is my number. Question, what qualifies as poor and rich? Well, home ownership is becoming one of those things, isn't it? That those with assets are outstripping those who don't have assets, and the ability of young people to get into assets, of course, is what we would describe as the housing crisis. Robin says it's a cash grab by the big banks when it just has to look at their profits. Yeah, well, it's a funny thing being a bank. You can print your own, you can make your, as we discovered the other night when we were talking to Stuart Gills, you can make your own money, can't you? All right, thanks everyone.
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1: We've got news coming up. We've got Francis to follow. Here's the Turtles. We're all happy together.

0: Yeah, Turtles. Francis Leach is going to play you more of these songs in the next little while. Hello.
1: How are you? Great tune.
0: Yeah, good tune. Good tune. Hey, what's up?
1: Looking forward to this morning having a chat with Janet McLeod, who's our mistress of trivia, basically, and pop culture. And the Melbourne Fringe Festival started, and there's some great stuff on there. But we're going to talk about Fringe Festivals also as a launching pad for big careers where people start. I remember seeing Tim Minchin at the Melbourne Fringe Festival in the 90s, sort of banging away on a piano in a small club. And by the end of that Fringe Festival, he was a big name. Word had got around, and he didn't look back from there. So that's plenty of artists over the years who've sort of started at Melbourne or Adelaide or Fringe Festival or elsewhere around the country. So we're doing a bit of that. It's not too late for you, Philip, to get an act together, get down to your local Fringe Festival.
0: Well, do you reckon I should get out the front of the Westfield and start, banging on the... What would you do?
1: What would be your go-to?
0: The lager phone? I mean, I don't know. What would I do?
1: You phone you.
0: Yeah, I mean, the empty beer carton, I just slap that. I mean, you've got to start
1: I've seen it done.
0: I could say put money in my cap and I won't play. How about that?
1: There you go. You found your thing.
0: That might work. All right, Francis, have a good one.
1: See you, boy.
0: You and I will talk tomorrow on the program. We're going to talk about time tomorrow in the program. And is it real? It's a very fascinating conversation. Anyway, that'll be our first hour tomorrow. Here's the news.
2: ABC News, I'm Thanmaya Navada. Financial Counselling Australia says the Reserve Bank's latest decision to lift interest rates will deepen financial stress for those who are already struggling. After four hikes this year, the cash rate now sits at 4.6%, the highest level in 15 years. The change will add over $100 to the monthly mortgage bill on a $700,000 loan. Coordinator of the National Debt Helpline, Vicky Staff, says people across the country will feel the pain.
3: It's going to mean even tougher decisions on the day-to-day basis. But we're also thinking about those people who perhaps were just making ends meet. You know, there wasn't really anything left over at the end of the fortnight. And this potentially could tip some of those people over into financial hardship.
2: Former Greens MP Max Chandler-Mather has written an open letter calling for the party's rank-and-file members to determine its next leader. The move comes after Larissa Waters announced she would stand down from the job to focus on her health. The Greens party room is due to meet in the coming days to determine her successor. However, in his open letter, Max Chandler-Mather has argued that a vote of the party membership would be more democratic and help the Greens grow its supporter base. Palestinian and Israeli officials have confirmed the head of Hamas's armed wing in the northern Gaza Strip has been killed in an Israeli airstrike in the territory. The strike targeted Izzaldin al-Baik, who Israel accused of planning attacks and recruiting militants. The Israeli military says it's killed at least 20 Hamas figures this month, including some it identified as senior commanders involved in the October 7 attacks. Hamas has denied trying to carry out attacks or rebuilding its arsenal. The British Prime Minister says he plans to set out options for the UK's long-term relationship with the EU, arguing that Brexit has done more harm than good. The UK left the European Union in 2020, 4 years after a referendum in which about 52% of voters chose to leave. In his first speech as Labour leader at the annual party conference in Liverpool, Andy Burnham has pledged to put the UK on a new path.
4: Deindustrialisation, deregulation, privatisation, austerity, Brexit, and what has it given us? A country run for vested interests, not in the public interest, with power held in too few hands and too many places left to drift. I am ready to do things my predecessors wouldn't.
2: US mother Lindsay Clancy is back in court today after her murder trial collapsed earlier this month. The 36-year-old has admitted to killing her three children in 2023, but she pleaded not guilty to murder, arguing she had postpartum psychosis at the time. After 7 days of deliberation, the jury failed to reach a unanimous verdict, with one juror breaking from the group's consensus. Lindsay Clancy's lawyer wants the case dismissed. Back home, an Australian Post worker accused of fatally striking her husband with a car west of Brisbane has had her case mentioned in court for the first time. Liz Gwynn reports.
5: Lacey J. Bullock is charged with murder as a domestic violence offence. She didn't appear when the matter was briefly mentioned in the Ipswich Magistrates Court today. Police allege there was a disturbance at a Fernvale home before the 45-year-old struck her husband, Bradley Bullock, with a station wagon around 6 o'clock on Sunday night. Emergency crews found the 50-year-old unresponsive and he died at the scene. Ms. Bullock was remanded in custody with a case set to return to court next month.
2: The WA town of Cambridge says a whale carcass at City Beach in Perth will be removed around 10 a.m. today. The carcass was discovered on Monday morning and authorities have closed the beach since after sighting sharks in the area. The town has established an exclusion zone around the carcass and urged people not to approach it. Macquarie University wildlife scientist Dr. Vanessa Perotta says the public should stand clear.
6: There's blubber around, there's natural juices that are oozing out of the whale. Yeah. You want to make sure that you do not, and I can see there's now cones around, which is good. You want to make sure that you don't get anything from the whale that it could be carrying some disease.
2: And in the AFL, the Fremantle Dockers expect captain Alex Pearce to return to training in the pre-season, with scans confirming he avoided a complete rupture of his Achilles tendon. The 31-year-old was forced from the field after going down in the third quarter of Fremantle's 7-point grand final defeat against Brisbane. Fremantle football manager Joe Brighty says scans have confirmed a partial Achilles tear as well as a significant calf strain. You're up to date with the latest on ABC News.
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1: Hello, and I hope your Wednesday started well. It's 6 minutes past two on the east coast of Australia, 24 to two in South Australia and the Northern Territory, six after midnight in the west. Yeah, how was your

Tuesday evening, I was still trying to get it right with the air fryer. Now, this device is supposed to make life easy, isn't it? Well, it's supposed to. I still haven't mastered it. Is it me or is it the air fryer? I think I carbon dated the chicken I was cooking, which was not popular, as I promised a succulent chicken meal to my family. I mean, I rescued it, but yeah, if anyone's got any tips on how not to carbon date your chicken in air fryer. No, it's a good device, isn't it? If it's made your life easier, let me know. 0437 774 774. Because I need to know how to use this thing. Because if it's going to speed up the rate at which I can prepare a meal, and make life easier in the kitchen. Not that I don't enjoy being in the kitchen. I do. I'm getting much better at it. But this was supposed to be the thing. This is supposed to be the magic breakthrough. And at the moment, it's got the better of me. Any tips on your air fryer tips, bring them forward. I'm all ears. 0437 774 774 on the text line. But we are going to play the four quiz now. Four topics, three questions in each. We test the breadth of your knowledge across four topics. True crime is one of the topics this morning. Famous movie scenes. I'll play you a famous movie scene. You've got to tell me which film it's from. Food and drink, because I've managed to carbon date my dinner. And also Neighbours, the TV series. Don't know why, just thought it would be fun. Neighbours, the TV series, food, drink, famous movies, and true crime. There are four topics, but I need you to play. 1-300-800-222 is the number, or you can text 0437 774 774 to play along with your messages. Let's get into it. After we hear from Alana Miles.

0: Alana Miles and Love Is here on ABC Radio Overnight. So they're coming in thick and fast on the air fryer question. Hi, Francis. With the air fryer, halve the cook time and keep the temperature the same. That's worked for me so far. Thanks, Michelle. I think I just overdid it for the timing. The chicken was drier than the Nullarbor. I've got to get better at it. Got to get better. I wonder what Gordon Ramsay or Marco Pierre would think of air fryers from Sally. Somehow I think they've got the skills not to have to worry about it and the time to actually enjoy cooking. Whereas, you know, you and I, it's like, damn, it's 5:45 and something needs to be on the table soon because the hungry hordes are coming. Anyway, keep them coming through. Colin from Narrewana, your air fryer is a mini forced fan forced oven. We'll turn hot dogs into puff dogs. Haven't tried hot dogs in there yet, Colin. I'm still a bit old-fashioned with that. If I do go with a Frankfurter, it's usually in boiling water. But I do love a Frankfurter, I've got to say. Anyway, more tips on air fryers. Keep them coming. We can help each other with this. But right now we need to play the four quiz.
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0: You are. We've got four topics. True crime. Famous movie scene. So I'll play you a famous movie scene. You've got to tell me the name of the film. Bonus bragging points if you can name the actors. Food and drink and Neighbours, the TV series. They're our four topics for this morning. Get on the phone, 1-300-800-222, or you can text 0437-774-774. What a way to start, too. I get to talk to Betty from Dapto first. What a great thing.
2: Oh, no.
0: Hey, oh, yes, Betty. I'm excited to speak to you. You don't sound excited to speak to me.
2: How are you, Francis?
0: I'm well. How are you?
2: I'm pretty good.
0: Excellent. That's good to hear. Well, you get to choose any topic you want. You get the first question, so it's all there for you, Betty.
2: That's the trouble. I don't know the answers.
0: You do. Come on. You've got to believe a little bit. Which one would you like? Neighbours? True crime? So this is, you know, true Australian crime. Look, these are four sort of Australian-related true crime stories. A famous movie scene or food and drink?
2: I'll try the famous movie stories.
0: Famous movie stories. Okay, I'm going to play you a scene from a famous film, and you've got to tell me what film it is. So this is a film that was massive in the 90s, and it's still a really powerful, powerful film. I think it's still screening around the place if you go on your streaming services. So let's have a listen to it. I'll just find it here, and you can tell me if you know what this film is.
3: Don't talk to me like I'm an idiot, okay? I may not have a law degree, but I've spent 18 months on this case, and I know more about these plaintiffs than you ever will.
4: Aaron, you don't even have phone numbers for some of them.
3: Whose number do you need?
4: Everyone's. This is a lawsuit. We need to be able to contact the plaintiffs.
3: I said, whose number do you need?
4: You don't know 600 plaintiffs' numbers by heart. Annabelle Daniels.
3: Annabelle Daniels, 714-454-9346. 10 years old, 11 in May, lived on the plume since birth. Wanted to be a synchronized swimmer, so she spent every minute she could in the PG&E pool. She had a tumor in her brainstem detected last November. An operation on Thanksgiving shrunk it with radiation after that. Her parents are Ted and Rita. Ted's got Crohn's disease. Rita has chronic headaches and nausea and underwent a hysterectomy last fall. Ted grew up in Hinckley. His brother Robbie and his wife May and their five children, Robbie Jr., Martha, Ed, Rose, and Peter, also lived on the plume. Their number is 454-9554. You want their diseases?
0: Wow. Great scene from a great movie, Betty. What's the name of the film that comes from?
2: Francis, I'm sorry. I'm not much of a movie person. I'm not much of a TV watcher.
0: Oh, fair enough. Well,
2: I can't. My eyesight's not good enough now, really, to see the TV, but I never was much of a movie person.
0: Are you too busy listening to music?
2: I like music and I take a great interest in bird life.

0: and all that sort of thing, and the lizards, and my life is pretty full of things, but I've never really been much of a TV watcher.
1: Fair enough. Well, Betty, any excuse to talk to you is a good moment, so thank you for calling.
0: And thank you, Francis.
1: Speak
0: soon. I love listening to you.
1: Thank you. I really appreciate it. Let's talk again soon.
0: Yep.
1: Bye-bye. 1-300-800-222 to play. Robin in Yorkshire, good morning. All the way from the UK. Hello, Robin.
2: And it is that time of day when it could be afternoon or evening, but I shall plump for afternoon. Hello, Francis.
1: How are you? Do you know which film that comes from?
2: Yes, but if I can just give you a quick pop quiz first. Lana Miles' Love Is, which country of the major ones listed on Wikipedia was the one that had the biggest hit, as in the highest number?
1: With that song?
2: Yeah.
1: Oh, I wouldn't know. It'd be a guess. Probably Australia. It sounds like a thing that the rocked Australia.
2: Got it right.
1: Sorry, yeah,
2: you got it right.
1: Yeah, I thought it might be.
2: Well, went to number 12 on the ARIA, so that was the highest one out of all of them. Yeah. Now, just quickly say, Betty, hello, radio great, because that still stays in your ears.
1: Yes.
2: Now, Francis, you want to know about Erin Brockovich with Julia Roberts being Julia Roberts being Julia Roberts.
1: That's right. That's what it was. Great performance, and, was one of the key scenes. Okay, brilliantly done. Now, we've got true crime for you. Food and drink or a neighbours question? Come on, neighbours, it's almost like it's as much a British or an English institution as it is an Australian one. You guys loved it more than we did.
2: Yeah, R.I.P. And because of Christian Smith, who I looked at, I thought, definitely, when he was just caught coming up to his time, I just thought, yes, lovely looking man. So good in the signal, the ships, the boats as well.
1: Yep.
2: Neighbours.
1: You go neighbours. Okay. What was the name of the much-loved dog in the early period of Neighbours, on Neighbours? It belonged to Joe Mangle first and then onwards from there.
2: All I will say is Steph and Dennis, his song was fantastic, and that was Bouncer.
1: It was Bouncer. Beautiful Labrador. I have a Labrador, so I'm a bit partial. Well done.
2: No
1: it
2: problem.
1: Was Bouncer the Labrador. Okay, and for your... Yes, go ahead.
2: So would you allow me to submit questions grouped and themed like you have for yourself to use? Obviously, I wouldn't take part in that quiz or step away from phoning in. I don't want to start stretching my quizzing legs again.
1: Oh, well, yeah, we'll take this offline and you can talk to me about it.
2: No. Okay. No problem at all. Wonderful. Next question. Let's go. What was the one that wasn't true crime?
1: It was food and drink.
2: Let's do food and drink, because everything we're thinking at the moment is, who's this missing, who's there? I thought, God's sake, give me a sandwich and a nice cup of tea. So let's have food and drink.
1: Okay, well, traditional Worcestershire sauce is made using which fish as a primary ingredient?
2: The anchovy.
1: It is. It is anchovies, which is, there you go, I'm not a massive anchovies fan in sort of like a salad or anything, but I do love Worcestershire.
2: Hang on, let me just check for you, because Henderson's Relish comes from Sheffield, where all the steel came from before we destroyed the industry. I've got a bottle here, so I'm picking it up at 54. My eyesight is not the greatest, but we have a look. The ingredients are water, spirit, vinegar, sugar, carolite, caramel, E-515-IOC, sugar, syrup, salt, tamarinds, acetic acid, which is vinegar, acid, cayenne pepper, cloves, sweetener, saccharin, garlic oil. There's no the fish, aren't you being that? So it's a Henderson's Strong and Northern Relish. It says the spicy table sauce made to make a secret family recipe. Splash it on, which sounds like an aftershave to me. But there we go.
1: Some people might use it as that too. Good on you, Robin. You are into the prize pool.
2: No problem. Thanks a lot. Take care.
1: 1-300-800-222 to play. Thanks to everybody who's texting through. Jenny in Glenbrook remembers Bouncer. And Jenny in Port Adelaide was right about the anchovies when it comes to Worcestershire sauce. And Johnny Mitchum just says, Betty is great. I agree. Kept them coming in. Tara, you were right about Erin Brockovich, as was Matthew in the north of Sweden, where he likes to listen to us. And Baronia in Adelaide, also Erin Brockovich. So, yes, we're into it. We're on it. Let's get into it. Let's speak now with Rod on the road. Good morning, Rod. Welcome to the Four Quiz. How are you?
3: Good, thank you, Francis, yourself.
1: I'm well. How's your morning? Are you out on the road working or just driving home from work?
3: Oh, no, working. About 2 hours behind time.
1: Oh, no. Yes.
3: I wasn't feeling well earlier in the night, so.
1: You're feeling better now, though. I want to make sure you're okay out there.
3: Yeah, I'm fine now. Yeah.
1: Now, are you somebody...
3: sleep made it better.
1: Sorry, go ahead. I spoke over you then. I didn't mention that. What did you say?
3: A couple of hours sleep made me feel better, so...
1: Yes, I know that feeling, I do. All right, my friend, what topic would you like to start with first? Food and drink, neighbours, Australian true crime or a movie scene?
3: I'll go with a true crime, I think, please.
1: Okay. Ned Kelly's famous 56-page account of his grievances and exploits takes its name from which New South Wales town?
3: That would be the Jerilderie Letter.
1: It was the Jerilderie Letter. If you ever read it, if you ever read it, it's quite an extraordinary thing. It's quite a brilliantly written thing. But the thing about it was, it wasn't written by Ned himself. It was by his compadre, Joe Byrne, who actually transcribed it for him. But it's quite the document. Have you read it at all?
3: No, I haven't.
1: Yeah, it's really worth a read, just in terms of getting a sense of who he was and why he was the way he was. Well done. That's your first one down. What would you like to do next? A famous movie scene, food and drink, or Neighbours?
3: We'll try the movie scenes, please.
1: Okay, movie scene it is, and this is from one of my all-time favourite films. Have a listen and tell me what the name of the film is.
4: What do you think the chances are of... guy like you and a girl like me ending up together?
5: Well, Lloyd, that's difficult to say, and we really don't...
4: Hit me with it! Just give it to me straight! I came a long way just to see you married. Just... least you can do is level with me. What are my chances?
5: Not good.
4: You mean not good like 1 out of 100?
5: I'd say more like 1 out of 1,000,000.
4: So you're telling me there's a chance? Yeah!
1: So you're telling me there's a chance, Rod? What's the film?
3: Yeah, okay, I suppose it will be in a numbers, man. There's a silver lining in every odd, I suppose. 1 out of 1,000,000 is still a chance.
1: Do you know the film?
3: I don't, but I'm going to take a guess and say something about Mary.
1: Oh, you are playing in the right ballpark, my friend, but not the right film. But yes, it is a funny, funny movie. Thanks for calling, mate, and safe out there on the roads this morning.
3: No worries. Thank you, Francis.
1: There, mate. 1-300-800-222 if you know what the answer is. Neil and Alexandra knows what it is, as does Jenny in Port Adelaide. 1-300-800-222. Lines are open. Plenty of space on the lines if you want to play the four quiz this morning. Helen's in Hillsville. Hello, Helen.
6: Good morning, Francis. I'm glad you're well.
1: Yeah, and yourself?
6: Good.
1: Do you know what film that funny clip comes from?
6: Is it Notting Hill?
1: No, it's not Notting Hill. Another Julia Roberts performance, Notting Hill. That was a bit more serious and a bit more heartfelt. This particular film was, quite frankly, fantastically hilarious. Thanks for calling, though.
6: Thank you.
1: 1-300-800-222 is the number to play if you want to play the four quiz. We've got four topics: true crime, famous movie scenes, food and drink, or Neighbours. And we need to answer this movie question now. Get on the phone, 1-300-800-222.
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0: as the kids would say, that still is a banger. From it is Dragon, 1977, and the April Sun in Cuba. 1-300-800-222 is the number to play the four quiz. We are four topics: true crime, famous movie scenes, food and drink, and Neighbours, the TV series. We ask you three questions to answer, and if you get into the prize pool, Robin's in there, you might win our coveted ABC Overnight's Quiz fridge magnet. And we are trying to discover what film our famous grab is from. And Megan is in Perth this morning. Hello, Megan. How are you?
1: Good. How are you?
0: How's your day been?
1: Yeah, not too bad.
0: What was your little victory for the day? What was the one thing that went well for you today? Spring a little sunshine on our lives.
1: I won $2 on a scratchy.
0: That's it? That's it?
1: Yes.
0: That's a step forward. That's Megan 1, World 0. I like it. Hey, do you know what film that comes from? I'll play it again so I can hear it again.
1: Yeah.
0: We'll reset. Have a listen to this. And this is a 90s film, which I absolutely love. So tell me if you know what film this comes from.
2: What do you think the chances are of a guy like you and a girl like me ending up together?
3: Well, Lloyd, that's difficult to say, and we really don't...
2: Hit me with it! Just give it to me straight! I came a long way just to see you married. Just... least you can do is level with me. What are my chances?
3: Not good.
2: You mean not good like 1 out of 100?
3: I'd say more like 1 out of 1,000,000.
2: So you're telling me there's a chance? Yeah!
0: I never not laugh at that film. Megan, do you know which movie that's from?
1: Well, it sounds like Tom Cruise. I haven't really seen many of his movies.

0: but is it Risky Business?
1: Oh, wow. Risky Business is a good film, but it's not from Risky Business. But thank you for playing.
0: Oh, thank you.
1: Have a great day. 1-300-800-222. Robert in Perth. Hello, Rob.
2: Hey, how are you, mate?
1: Do you know which film that's from?
2: Dumb and Dumber.
1: Dumb and Dumber. Absolutely. All-time classic. Top five, podium finish film. Lloyd Christmas being played there by Jim Carrey. Jeff Daniels is his sidekick there. Yeah. Are you a fan?
2: Oh, I love that movie. Yeah, it's classic.
1: Yeah. So many.
2: I knew as soon as you played it, I was like, oh.
1: You're telling me I'm still a chance.
2: I know, right? I'm like one in a million.
1: Give it to me straight, Mary.
2: Oh, man. It was non-stop laughs, that movie.
1: Yeah, it still is. It holds up pretty well.
2: We still do. We still quote it on a regular basis.
1: Between that and Spinal Tap, one of the great quotable films of all time.
2: Yeah.
1: And all totally, the Monty Python stuff. All right, you've done famous movies. Do you want to do True Crime, Food and Drink, or Neighbours as your next topic?
2: True Crime.
1: True Crime it is. Okay, tell me this. In Australia's infamous 1984 fine cotton racing scam, what kind of fraud was attempted? What did they try to do?
2: Hank, was it?
1: Robert's gone to the Brains Trust. What did they try to do? There's a particular phrase that they use for this naughty little scam that they pulled. What is it called?
2: I've no idea. Yeah.
1: All right, mate. Well, thank you for calling and enjoy watching Dumb and Dumber tomorrow.
2: Cheers, mate.
1: 1-300-800-222 is the number to play. And thanks to everybody texting through on the SMS. Yes, you are right. Dumb and Dumber can't get any better. That is right. Thank you for all of your text messages. Kathy in Melbourne. Hello, Kathy.
3: Hi. I actually phoned up for the Dumb and Dumber question.
1: Oh, there you go. Or another fan.
3: Not really, no.
1: Fair enough. Do you know about this scam in 1984? Fine Cotton was the name of the horse involved, and it was notorious for what they tried to do. What fraud was attempted in the Fine Cotton racing scam?
3: Did they try to pass one horse off as another?
1: That is right. It was called a ringing, but a substitution. So what it was the horse, it was actually a horse by the name of Bold Personality, was subbed in as Fine Cotton. And the hilarious and kind of farcical element was that they tried to paint the markings on Bold Personality look like Fine Cotton. Didn't work.
3: No.
1: Didn't work. That sounds like a scene from Dumb and Dumber, right?
3: That's what I was thinking, yeah.
1: All right, you've won down. What other topic would you like to do? You could do a famous movie scene, Food and Drink, or Neighbours.
3: Can I try a famous movie scene, please?
1: Okay, yes, you can. So this movie, I will give you a slight clue to this one. This movie was the film, once he read this script, that got Daniel Day-Lewis to return from his retirement from movie acting. He decided that he would come back to act in this film, and he is in this scene. You've got to tell me what the name of the film is. Have a listen to this dramatic scene.
4: You've lusted after women, and you have abandoned your child. Your child that you raised, you have abandoned all because he was sick and you have sinned. So say it now. I am a sinner.
5: I am a sinner.
4: Say it louder. I am a sinner.
5: I am a sinner.
4: Louder, Daniel. I am a sinner.
5: I am a sinner.
4: I am sorry, Lord.
5: I am sorry, Lord.
4: I want the blood.
5: I want the blood.
4: You have abandoned your child.
5: I have abandoned my child.
4: I will never backslide.
5: I will never backslide.
4: I was lost, but now I am found.
5: I was lost, but now I'm found.
4: I have abandoned my child. Say it. Say it.
5: I abandoned my child.
4: Say it louder. Say it louder.
5: I've abandoned my child.
1: Wow, an amazing scene from a brilliant film. Any idea, Kathy, what movie that came from?
3: None whatsoever.
1: Oh, wow, okay. 2007 was the year. Daniel Day-Lewis is the star. But thank you for playing.
3: Thank you.
1: 1-300-800-222 to play as we say good morning to Bob in Greenacre. Hello, Bob.
6: Well, g'day there. Look, I know Daniel Day-Lewis, but that was a terrific scene there. The only thing I can think of now is And I know it's not right. It's the Last of the Mohicans.
1: No, it's not the right one. But good to talk to you.
6: Thanks, mate. Cheers.
1: Speak to you soon. 1-300-800-222 to play. Thanks to Trav. He knows what it is. Neil and Alexandra knows as well. Eric is on the button with it too. They've been texting in. They know what film this comes from. The year was 2007 when this was made. Justin in Frankston. Hello, Justin.
7: G'day, mate. Long time no hear, man.
1: Yeah, you all right?
7: Yeah, still getting over the grand final win we had over Frio.
1: Yeah, it was quite the game.
7: Yeah, yeah. I was actually there when they first done the three-peat in 01, 02 and 03.
1: Yeah, that was quite amazing too. So they've been able to match the performance of that great Brisbane Lions team, and who knows what they'll do next year. Now, do you know what film that is?
7: The only one that I can think of is Ferris Bueller's Day Off.
1: No, it's not Ferris Bueller's Day Off. But look, thanks for playing.
7: Thanks, man.
1: Thank you very much. Jill in Bellambie Heights in New South Wales is our next player. You can join too. 1-300-800-222, 1-300-800-222 if you want to play the four quiz. And John is right too about the film that this one is. Hello, Jill. How are you?
8: Good, Francis. And yourself?
1: Yeah, I'm really well. Do you know this film?
8: Well, I did phone for Dumb and Dumber as well, and I just saw the end of that movie a couple of nights ago. It is still hilarious. But anyway, and it did sound like he sounded like Tom Cruise in the beginning.
1: Yes.
8: I think someone else said that. But anyway, is this Daniel Day-Lewis? Is that The Crucible?
1: No, it's not The Crucible, but no. It's Daniel Day-Lewis. But thank you for playing.
8: No, okay, thanks.
1: We'll talk to you soon. 1-300-800-222. Lines are open. This film was a huge success and made by a great filmmaker too. Ray in Urunga in New South Wales is our next player on the four quiz. Hello, Ray.
9: Hi, Francis.
1: Do you know the film?
9: I didn't hear it, actually.
1: Okay, I'll play it again for you. So this is from a film. It is Daniel. It was the film that legendarily managed to convince Daniel Day-Lewis to step out of his retirement from movie acting. He read the script and went, okay, I want a bit of this, and he came back and performed in this. I think he might have won an award. He might have won an Oscar for this performance as well. From 2007, you've got to tell me the name of the film. Here is the crucial scene.
4: You've lusted after women, and you have abandoned your child. Your child that you raised, you have abandoned all because he was sick, and you have sinned. So say it now. I am a sinner.
10: I am a sinner.
4: Say it louder. I am a sinner.
10: I am a sinner.
4: Louder, Daniel. I am a sinner.
10: I am a sinner.
4: I am sorry, Lord.
10: I am sorry, Lord.
4: I want the blood.
10: I want the blood.
4: You have abandoned your child.
10: I've abandoned my child.
4: I will never backslide.
10: I will never backslide.
4: I was lost, but now I am found.
10: I was lost, but now I'm found.
4: I have abandoned my child. Say it. Say it.
10: I abandoned my child.
4: Say it louder. Say it louder.
10: I've abandoned my child.
1: Wow. Daniel Day-Lewis in full flight there, Ray. Do you know the film?
9: No, I don't think so. Well, I'll just have a guess. I don't know if he's in it at all. But what about Passion of the Christ?
1: No, it's not the Passion of the Christ. But good on you, Ray. Thanks for playing.
9: Bye.
1: We'll talk to you soon. 1-300-800 to play. If you want to get on the line and know the answer to that question, as we go to Peter in Ballarat here on ABC Radio Overnight. Hi, Pete. How are you?
11: G'day, Francis. Good as gold. Just playing, chiming in before I go to work.
1: Oh, good. What time do you start?
11: Oh, I jump on the road at about 4, but get to Melbourne, and I drive to Melbourne from Ballarat and just avoid potholes.
1: Yeah, good luck with that. We hope you do. Do you know the film? Do you know this great film?
11: Oh, it's one of my faves. There Will Be Blood.
1: Yes, There Will Be Blood. Paul Thomas Anderson's epic about prospecting, and Daniel Day-Lewis is in the centre of the late 19th century. Amazing film, isn't it?
11: Lots of oil. Lots of bad, compelling. It's like my kind of movie.
1: Yeah, it's a great film. And a few people got it right on the text as well. Mads in WA was there with that, as was a couple, John as well, who texted through. So well done to you guys. Okay, so you've done we've done favourite movie scenes. So there's still some true crime questions, food and drink, and neighbours for something completely different. What would you like to do?
11: Food and drink.
1: Food and drink it is. Okay. In Italian cuisine, what is the name given to the tube-shaped pasta that is typically served stuffed? So you get that rolled into a tube, you might stuff it with cheese and spinach, or...
11: Oh, no. It's not penne, sorry. I'm out, my friend.
1: Safe driving.
11: The next one.
1: Thank you, mate. Safe driving to Melbourne, and we'll talk to you soon. 1-300-800-222 to Wollongong, and hello, Julie. Julia, sorry.
12: Hi.
1: How are you?
12: All right, how are you?
1: Oh, well, do you know the type of pasta we're talking about, what is given to a tube-shaped pasta that is typically served stuffed?
12: I think cannelloni.
1: You think correctly. It's cannelloni. Oh, I do love a cheese and spinach cannelloni.
12: And I must say I'm so thankful that you didn't come to me earlier with being like eight people trying to answer that question of the movie, and like, no, don't come to me.
1: Oh, well, you've got it going now. So you've got one down. You need to get two more to be in the prize pool and maybe win the fridge magnet to be able to show to all your friends and family. Neighbours is one of our topics. True crime is the other. So they're the two other topics you can choose from at this stage. What would you like to do?
12: I guess true. Crime?
1: True crime it is. Okay. What unsolved crime occurred at Glenelg Beach in Adelaide on Australia Day 1966, which had the whole nation gripped? What unsolved crime occurred at Glenelg Beach in Adelaide on Australia Day 1966? And people still talk about it today.
12: Disappearance of Harold Holt?
1: Oh, not Harold Holt, but it is a disappearance. But thank you for playing, and we'll talk to you soon.
12: Thanks. I got one, right?
1: Yes, you did. Well done. Thanks for playing. 1-300-800-222 to play. Simon in Brisbane. Good morning, Simon. How are you, Simon?
13: Yeah, good, thanks. How are you?
1: I'm well. Do you know what unsolved crime we're talking about?
13: No, I don't. I missed it. Sorry.
1: I'll ask it again. What unsolved crime, and it's still the topic of conversation even all these years later, what unsolved crime occurred at Glenelg Beach in Adelaide on Australia Day 1966?
13: You've got me there, mate. I have no idea.
1: Okay. Thanks for playing.
13: Thank you.
1: Go well. We'll stay in Queensland and speak with Kerry. Hello, Kerry.
14: Yeah, hi, Francis.
1: Does this ring any bells for you? What
14: rings a lot of bells, of course. It's the Beaumont children.
1: It is. Jane, Anna and Grant Beaumont disappeared from the beach on Australia Day 1966. It rings a lot of bells. Were you around at that time?
14: Oh, hell yes. And there's been so many items that come up about, you know, digging up places and digging up cement.
1: Yeah.
14: All sorts of things, but they've never solved it.
1: They've never solved it, no. It remains an unsolved crime. Okay, so you've got two more to get into the prize pool, and we have a couple of questions left for you. You could do food and drink first, or Neighbours, the TV show.
14: I'm in trouble on both, Francis.
1: No.
14: I'm
1: believe in yourself.
14: Movies. Movies. There's nothing left on movies, is there?
1: No, we've done those.
14: Yeah, I'll just try Neighbours, man. Okay. I'm pretty hopeless.
1: Okay. Have a listen to this. This is the theme from Neighbours. And tell me which legendary Australian performer was the voice.

0: Kerry, whose voice is that?
1: I'll have a quick. It's not Jason Donovan.
0: No, it's not Jason Donovan. It's someone who was a bit older than Jason at the time. But thank you, Kerry.
1: Thanks, Francis.
0: Have Bye a great now. Morning. Certainly, Dave has got it right on the SMS. Let's speak with Brett, who's calling in from Thailand this morning. How are you, Brett? Good morning.
2: How are you?
0: Where in Thailand are you?
2: Nonga Sai.
0: Is that where you live? Is that home these days?
2: Yes, absolutely. About 2 hours north of Bangkok, it is.
0: And there's been a lot of rain in your part of the world of late.
2: Bangkok had a lot. Yeah. We've had a bit, yeah. But, it's been... It was raining just not long ago. But, yeah, we're getting through it.
0: Well done. Well, good to hear. Now, do you know who sang that song? Who sang the theme for Neighbours?
2: I'm going to say Barry Crocker.
0: It is Barry Crocker. That's right.
2: As soon as I heard it, I go, yeah, that's Barry.
0: Barry Crocker. Barry McKenzie rides again.
2: I was born in 72 and I grew up on Neighbours.
0: Yeah, me too. Yeah. Well done.
2: Or Danny. Kylie Minogue. Yeah,
0: Kylie it was. Okay, so you got that right. So we need to go to our food and drink question, and then we're into extra time. So can you tell me, the plantain is mostly closely related to which other common fruit?
2: The plantain.
0: Yeah, it's part of that particular... Well, it's mostly related to which other common fruit, which people have in there, is sort of universal.
2: Guava?
0: Not a guava, but thank you for playing. And hey, good to hear that you're listening in from Thailand.
2: Absolutely, mate. I do it on the web, you know.
0: Good
2: on
0: to
2: the,
0: hear.
2: On the app, sorry. Yeah.
0: Stay well, mate. Talk soon. 1-300-800-222 as we speak with Rita in Bendigo at the back end of the Four Quiz. Good morning, Rita. How are you?
3: I'm not too bad. Thanks, Francis. And yourself?
0: I'm really well. Plantains. They're closely related to which other common fruit?
3: Well, they a fruit that comes from a plantation, by the sounds of it. I'd have the stab at a banana.
0: Yes, it's a banana. Well done.
3: Thank you.
0: Well done. Okay, so we're into extra time here, which means that you've got two other extra questions to answer, and then you can be in the prize pool. Here we go. First, the extra time question is a food question. Used as a culinary ingredient, what is the edible lining of the stomach of a cow or a sheep called? It's not something I ever like to eat, but people do like it because it's rich in iron and other things that are apparently good for you.
3: It's horrible, and my grandmother cooked it. Tripe.
0: It smells awful.
3: It's gross. It goes with liver and bacon. Oh. Oh, I like bacon, but. You know the smell.
0: I do know the smell, but I've got to confess, I do like a bit of a black pudding. So if it's cooked, I don't like to be there when it's being processed and produced or cooked, but I don't mind a bit of black pudding, which all that stuff's in. So maybe, Okay, and our final question for you is a true crime question. So which forest became synonymous with the 7 murders for which Ivan Milat was convicted in 1996?
3: The Langolo State Forest.
0: It is. Well done. You are in the prize pool. You've come in late and you've swept the pool. Thank you. Stay tuned. We'll find out if you're our winner.
3: Thank you very much.
0: And thanks to everybody who played the Four Quiz. And we'll do it again tomorrow morning. Thanks to everyone who texted through as well. Joyce from Perth was right there with tripe. So was Neil and Alexandra. Wayne knew it was bananas. Jenny and Glenbrook did as well. So thank you for all of that. And we'll do it again tomorrow morning. Here's Paul Kelly. It's ABC Radio Overnights. Good morning.

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0: Noel has given us a call from Udlow, I think that's the way I pronounce it properly, isn't it? Noel, good morning to you.
2: That's correct. Good morning. Love your program. When I can't sleep in the night, I listen to you.
0: Oh, thank you.
2: I've got some very good health, lifestyle, well-being information relating to using air fryers.
0: Oh, please do. I need all the help I can get.
2: This is great. You need to study it. The best website to do a research is bioinsight.com and look for glycation. The brown, flavoursome, tasty stuff is called glycation. And in high quantities, it distributes itself across your body and is a very nasty substance which produces AGE, giving you an advanced glycation end product. It's actually the surface of the liver which is turning brown because of excessive carbohydrates and sugars. It's the corruption of protein when mixed with sugars, heat and air, hence a dry heat. Air fryer.
0: So I shouldn't be using an air fryer if I want to avoid glycation? Is that what you're saying?
2: Absolutely. That's my recommendation, and I can't believe that it's in the face out there, because this glycation gets into your body fluids, comes into your heart, gets into the structures of your artery, and there is your atherosclerosis.
0: Oh, I don't need that.
2: I can talk to you for hours on this topic. Everybody should be looking at this biologyinsight.com and have a study of glycation.
0: Okay, I'll do that before I use the air fryer again. Look, thank you, Noel. But sausages in the air fryer do taste really good, I've got to say.
1: This is Overnights with Francis Leach.
0: Even when they tell you it's good for you, it's not good for you. Jenna McLeod, our mistress of trivia, is with us here in pop culture. Are you an air fryer person, Jenna? Welcome.
3: I don't have an air fryer, but you know what would be good? Speaking of plantain chips. Have you had those before?
0: No.
3: Oh, there we go. Get a plantain. You can find them in specialist places.
0: You can.
3: Make a nice, because it's sort of like a savoury thing.
0: Yes.
3: So it makes a good chip.
0: I'll give that a go. I mean, I do like sweet potato one. It's nice.
3: Oh, yeah, they're good too.
0: Yeah.
3: Oh, man. And chips.
0: And just old-fashioned chips. But your chips have got to be, if you're going to do chips.
3: Oh.
0: Just chop them in
3: do the chip.
0: Yeah, do the fat.
3: You know, I got very excited on the way in, because when you were talking about Bouncer, the dog, and I went, oh, I've patted Bouncer before.
0: Oh, wow.
3: I was an extra in the 90s on varying things. I was with an extras agency, and so they go, right, you're off to, you know, Ramsey Street, whatever, you're off to this. And so there was one scene where Joe Mangles was winning a gardening competition and Bouncer was there, and what can I say? I mingled with the stars, Francis.
0: Have you ever spotted yourself on reruns of Neighbours? Go, there I am, petting Bouncer.
3: Oh, my gosh, I would not be able to tell you when or what the circumstances were.
0: What other programs did you manage to be an extra on?
3: There was a couple of movies. There was Rose Against the Odds, which was the Lionel Rose story, and they just kept getting me in as varying. I was Italian, I was Spanish, I was Australian, I was English in the background. I was in a movie called Father, which had Max von Sydow in it. One of best, one movie.
0: Max
3: award.
0: Von Sydow? Did you say?
3: Yeah, Max von Sydow was in it.
0: Oh, wow.
3: I wasn't in the scene with him. I was playing a dead body.
0: Some of your best work.
3: It was great work. I'll tell you why.
0: Did you like the TV series Extras?
3: Oh, yeah.
0: Ricky
3: yeah.
0: Gervais, did that bring back a few memories for you?
3: Absolutely. I knew a few people on that, so as well.
0: Jenna, we're here to talk pop culture trivia and things that are happening. Fringe Festival on in Melbourne.
3: Yes.
0: It's about to get underway.
3: It is.
0: And there are fringe festivals all across the country, and they're such important staging grounds for artists and performers.

0: performers to sort of try things out, maybe get their first foot in the door as a performer and go on to great things.
1: That's it. I mean, there's a few shows that I've already picked out because I like picking things out by the title or the concept. And so straight away, look, one of my friends, I instantly went, you know what? It's called Campervan. It's an Ozploitation horror musical by Geraldine Quinn, who's amazing as a performer. I went, right, that's it. That's going in straight away. It's a musical on an Ozploitation horror genre. And then I'm going straight after that to Dune, but worse, it's called.
0: Dune, but worse.
1: So it's like the movie Dune being played live, but worse. So the picture is like somebody in a sleeping bag being a sandworm. And I went, you know, that's completely up my alley because I love it when there's something that's like a movie retelling but live. It really gets me. There's been in the past something else that I saw at Adelaide Fringe, which was Speed, the movie, but on a bus. So he was live. They did it on a bus.
0: They did it on a moving bus.
1: No, it wasn't moving.
0: They just did it on a bus.
1: It was just on a bus.
0: What a brilliant idea.
1: And so there's like props and things going past as if we are moving.
0: Oh, that is so good. Was it good?
1: I loved it.
0: Well, we want to talk to you as well. 1-300-800-222 on the other side of the news. Maybe you've participated in full participation film experiences too, like the Rocky Horror Picture Show.
1: Yes.
0: Or the Blues Brothers.
1: I know there's so many little cinemas out there.
0: Doing their the Esther in Melbourne does a dance along with Talking Heads, Stop Making Sense, where people get up and dance.
1: That's right. I'll tell you about one that I do as well, but that'll be after the news.
0: It will be. Hey, breaking news also out of the UK. The English Premier League has announced that the giant club Manchester City has been found guilty of all charges relating to serious breaches of financial rules from 2009 to 2018. The verdict by an independent commission says the club arranged sham contracts with a number of its commercial partners, as well as relying on sham agreements to artificially inflate the club's revenues and reduce its costs. It's won a bunch of trophies in that time, so that's huge news in the world of sport. We might try and follow that up after the news as well. But wherever you are across the country this morning, it's time for the latest ABC News.
2: 7 months, I've phoned 27 departments like aged care, blue care, RSL care.
3: When Brisbane is talking,
2: there's no OTs that you need to get access to the funding.
3: You'll hear it on 612 ABC Brisbane.
4: ABC News, I'm Tanmaya Navada. Financial Counselling Australia is urging banks to respond with genuine hardship support for customers struggling to keep up with rising interest rates. The Reserve Bank Board has voted unanimously to lift the cash rate to its highest level in 15 years at 4.6%. RBA Governor Michelle Bullock has acknowledged the rise will add to people's current levels of financial stress. Coordinator of the National Debt Helpline, Vicky Staff, says lenders and utility providers need to work with their customers to find what support works best for them.
5: We do encourage industry to listen to what their customers are telling them and also what is actually going to work that is sustainable for people to help them get onto the other side of this and back on track.
4: Tech companies would have to immediately report rogue AI incidents to both the affected organisations and Australia's cyber authorities under new standards being developed by the federal government. This follows the news that the OpenAI agent breached an Australian Medicare data portal back in June. OpenAI said it was an unintended breach and today released a public apology and pledged to do better, saying in a blog post, "We are sorry and are working to do better." University of Sydney AI ethicist Dr. Rebecca Johnson says an apology can't be used to purchase immunity.
6: I would push back on the AI did it or the rogue AI or the autonomous agent. The agent is a piece of software that was built, configured and deployed by OpenAI. So OpenAI is the company, the corporation that must take responsibility and accountability for anything that their agent did.
4: A former United States special counsel has told a Senate hearing that his investigation had proof beyond reasonable doubt that Donald Trump had engaged in serious crimes against the US. Jack Smith brought two since dismissed criminal cases against the president.

0: president over his alleged attempts to overturn the 2020 election and his alleged mishandling of classified documents after his first term. Mr. Trump has denied he did anything wrong. Mr. Smith has told the hearing he stands by his decision to bring charges against the president.
1: If asked whether to prosecute a former president today based on the same facts, I would do so regardless of whether that president was a Republican or a Democrat. The charges against President Trump were the result of the evidence.
0: UK Prime Minister Andy Burnham has delivered his first Labour Party conference speech since entering Number 10, laying out his plan for the country. His wide-ranging address covered care, pensions, housing, welfare, electoral reform, Brexit, energy and water. Mr. Burnham says he's ready to do things his predecessors wouldn't.
2: Hope comes from honesty, and we will have hope again. But first, honesty. It comes from saying the things politicians usually avoid. I will say it straight. Britain has been on the wrong path for a long time.
0: US mother Lindsay Clancy has appeared in court for the first time since her murder trial fell apart earlier this month, with lawyers on both sides arguing how to proceed with the case. The 36-year-old has admitted to killing her three children in 2023, but she pleaded not guilty to murder, arguing she had postpartum psychosis at the time. Her defense argued that the judge should use his power to declare her not guilty, but prosecutors say the state met its burden in proving her guilt after 12 jurors failed to reach a unanimous verdict during the trial. The next hearing will be in November. Back home, Victoria's corruption watchdog has issued a warning to political parties and candidates ahead of the state election, saying it's a time of heightened vulnerability. Georgia Lenton-Williams reports.
3: IBAC Commissioner Victoria Elliott has issued a letter to political parties and candidates alerting them to corruption risks in the lead-up to November's election. In the letter, Commissioner Elliott urges candidates to act with transparency and keep detailed records, particularly when dealing with people making donations. She says it's essential that parties and candidates remain aware of the approaches that can be used by people or organisations to improperly influence decisions through lobbying, pressures, favours, donations or gifts. Victorians head to the polls on November 28th.
0: And in sport, cricket New South Wales's likely nominee for the Cricket Australia board is Ed Cowan, says his state isn't opposed to privatisation on principle. Cowan looks set to replace Cricket Australia chair Mike Baird as the state's nominee on the Cricket Australia board after the former premier announced he was resigning from his position. ABC News.
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9: Good morning, welcome to Wednesday, 6 minutes past three on the East Coast, 24 to three in South Australia and the Northern Territory, and 6 past 1 in the West. And I'm here with Jenna McLeod, the queen of pop culture, and talking about movie sing-alongs, movie act-alongs, movie reproductions on stage, and those great times that you've been to see something that can't possibly work on stage, and it does. Like Shakespeare in 44 Minutes that I saw, the one-person show doing, you know, different parts of Shakespeare all in one show, single read.
7: I love that. I love those sort of things.
9: Yeah.
7: Did you ever go to any of the Blues Brothers or Rocky Horror shows?
9: Blues Brothers, yes.
7: Where you would dress up?
9: Yeah, I didn't do the dressing up. I was there with a friend of mine who was mad for it.
7: Oh.
9: And he went as Jake.
7: You never dressed up?
9: No, I wasn't a massive fan, but I did go along because it was for probably like

0: you, Janet, in Melbourne for a while there in the 80s, late 80s. It was a regular event at the Valhalla Cinema in Richmond initially, and then it moved to Westgarth, and it was a regular for about 25 years every Friday night after midnight. And I had a couple of friends who loved it, so I occasionally went along for the crack, as my Irish cousins would say.
1: Yeah, there you go. Well, I was in Ballarat at the time, so we'd sort of occasionally pop along. And
0: did you dress up?
1: I would always dress up.
0: Of course.
1: You know, you gotta. All you need is a black suit and a white shirt and a little black tie and a nice black hat, and there you go. You're done.
0: And you then have to get up and dance and reenact certain scenes.
1: You have got to shake your tail feather. That's very important. So that and Rocky Horror as well?
0: But my daughter, generationally it's amazing because my young daughter, 24-year-old daughter, loves it. And she regularly, when it was being done in that sort of fashion, what is that called, by the way? Is there a term for it when people go along to a movie, particularly to sort of participate and act out or dress up
1: Shadow casting?
0: Shadow casting, that's what she calls it. That's right, yeah. And get up and actually do the lines and act out the scenes like in front of the, yeah.
1: What part does she play? What's her fave?
0: She's Janet.
1: Oh, well, hello.
0: Yeah.
1: Funnily enough, being Janet, I never was Janet. I do magenta.
0: Fair enough. 1-300-800-222. If you've been involved in that, if that was your thing, I'd love to hear from people who used to go along or still go along to those sort of reenactments or shadow cast events.
1: Yes. And even if you are part of a film society or something, because I had a look. Screen Australia says there's roughly 368 cinema businesses operating across Australia. So hundreds of individual cinema complexes, over 1,100 screens out there across Australia, and roughly a third of them are independent cinemas. So there's lots of little cinemas dotted all across Australia, and I want to know what individual things happen there. So it might not just be a screening. It could be a screening with a little something extra.
0: Yeah, a little something. Oh, and also the other one that was big at a time, I don't know if they still do this, but it was who was the crew that used to voice over?
1: Double Take.
0: Double Take. Now explain, Janet McLeod, what Double Take used to do, because it was brilliant.
1: Oh, yes, they used to re-voice. So Des Mangan and I can't remember the other person's name, they used to take the audio out of
0: some B-grade movies.
1: Yeah, well, they did a couple of them. So there was the Hercules Returns was one, and they just put the voices in again. But funnily enough, it's something that I would do in Ballarat with my friends anyway, before we even knew that Double Take existed. We just do it for our own amusement.
0: So just fade the volume down on a movie?
1: Yeah. In fact, my friend Jeff and I do something which sometimes people align with Double Take. We don't revoice. What we do, we've got a show called Cinema Fiasco. And what we do, Francis, is we show absolutely terrible movies, usually at Cinema Nova in Melbourne, and we provide a running commentary while the movie plays. And we sit there in the dark with the microphones and laser pointers, and we point out all the things in the background that the people might have missed.
0: What a great idea. And I guess that's like the sort of like the extras DVD on,
1: you know. Oh, that's exactly what it is. So we kind of like, we started off by racing down the front and telling everybody what the movie's like, what to look out for, things the audience gets to do. For example, if there's a full moon, they get to howl. If somebody says, "Let's get the hell out of here," everybody cheers.
0: Richard has sent through a photo of himself as Frankenfurter and saying, "Oh, did we dress up? Oh, yes, you did, Richard. Very, very looking great, by the way." Julian's in Armidale. Good morning, Julian. How are you?
2: I'm not bad, thank you. Former theatre employee. There was a couple from Kyneton in Victoria who saw The Phantom of the Opera at the Princess Theatre 500 times, and they finally gave a free ticket at the end. Wasn't that
0: fine? It took 500 appearances to get a freebie.
1: Wow.
2: That's right. And there was another couple that had travelled the world seeing the Rocky Horror Show, both the film and the stage show, and they used to connect Rocky Horror memorabilia. They became a nuisance to the theatre management because he accused them, the manager, of pinching the Rocky Horror publicity from a theatre. And he used to drink up to the Rocky Horror Show at the old Valhalla.

0: and then it moved to the Westcott Theatre after the Bell Hall had burnt down.
1: Yes.
0: And there must have been hundreds and hundreds of film screenings of the Rocky Horror.
1: Yes, it's still going. In fact, can I just get breaking news from Richard, who is obviously clearly loves doing this. The Astor in Melbourne is showing Rocky Horror in mid-November for its 50th anniversary. So that's going to be a full court press dress up and dance along, without a doubt.
2: I wonder if there's... Oh,
1: thanks, Julian, for your call.
2: We'd love to hear from people other places in Australia, like where are they doing that as well?
1: Yes, and with other films.
2: Oh, my gosh. Oh, you know who did something recently? You know Maynard?
1: Maynard F. Sharp Kramer.
2: You bet.
1: Former colleague of mine from Triple J.
2: Absolutely. Former colleague of yours. He did a screening of Starstruck, the 1982.
1: She's Got Body, She's Got Soul, that
2: She's
1: one.
2: Got Body, She's Got Soul. It's the monkey in me that makes me want to do it. I saw on socials, he did a screening of that and then did sort of new wave DJing afterwards. And it looked so much fun. And Maynard, I'm definitely going to message you because I think we need to do it in other places as well.
1: Bring it around here. Bring it around to our part of the Janet McLeod, our queen of pop culture, is with us. Rita in Bendigo. I'm sorry, Rita. I forgot to mention that you are our winner for the four quiz from earlier. So, Rita, call back. You've got the coveted ABC fridge magnet coming your way. So make sure you do that. 1-300-800-222. We'll play the four quiz again tomorrow. Isn't this what the D-Gen did with Barge Ass and the olden days?
2: Absolutely. I was just thinking that, of course.
1: It's from Matthew who's texted through.
2: Barge Ass was it's funny, isn't it, when you think about it. There was another show called Bluey. Prior to Bluey the cartoon, there was Bluey, which starred Lucky Grills. And so the DJ used to re-voice it. Thank you very much, Tony Martin, for this great contribution to pop culture. And the olden days, which was old episodes of Rush, which I used to watch, I remember, with my mother as a child. We loved that. And so they were the re-voicing, and they were very good at the revoicing, just matching the lip movements to the words.
1: Phillips texted through, and this is a good point that he makes. He says, Francis, I'm surprised that Spinal Tap never attracted the cult movie status audience viewing times as Rocky Horror did. After all, the 11 position on the amp is a classic. I agree. I mean, it never quite got the same...
2: Yeah, not to the same degree. It definitely cult status. Like, every time there was a screening, people had, like, every musician I know certainly went along.
1: Yes, or watched it a million times and knew it inside out, like I did. 1-300-800-222 is our number if you want to tell us about the films that you maybe have had special affinity for, played dress-ups, went along to stage productions of.
2: That's it, or sing-alongs.
1: Surely Grease has had a run at this.
2: Oh, yeah. Well, Grease started out as a stage production.
1: It did, yes.
2: There you go, there's a bit of trivia. There you go. Tick. Janet's done her job. Right. Okay. The sing-along, have you ever gone to one of those sing-along ones?
1: I've been to the Talking Heads one a couple of times.
2: Oh, and you've danced along?
1: Oh, God, yes.
2: Oh.
1: Yes, absolutely. So Stop Making Sense, the Jonathan Demme film from 1983, 84 at that time, one of the great live concert films. And it is a shadow cast event there of sorts where people get up and dance along with David Byrne and do the sort of,
2: And massive suits.
1: A lot of massive suits. Soundtrack's unbelievable, of course. You get to sort of like pretend you're in Talking Heads for a bit.
2: It's interesting, isn't it, that these the experiential cinema events have become a thing, because when you think about it, that's how cinema started, really. When you early days, my mother would tell me about going, and there'd be, of course, you'd have the cartoons, you'd have the documentary, you'd have the newsreel, and then there'd be the main attraction, and maybe somebody would be playing the organ as well. There might even be, like, somebody with a dog trick or something like that. So it'd be an entire thing.
1: Kate's texted through here on 0437 774 774, and Janet McLeod, she's got a great story for us. I was recently in London, and out at Battersea Park, they actually recreated Riddell High from Greece, complete with Ferris wheel and playground entertainment, and had the film playing on a big screen. Everyone dressed up in 50s gear.
2: Oh,
1: that sounds incredible.
2: This sounds fantastic. Oh, you know, there was a great recreation of a drive-in experience recently. State Library Victoria did it as part of their children's program, and kids got to make a little cardboard car, and then they went for a little journey around the library, being, you know, watch out everybody, wombats crossing, and then somebody's going across in an outfit. And then they got to go to a drive-in and watch a movie. So they sat there in their little cardboard cars and watched a 30-minute movie. How good is that?
1: Jenna McLeod, Queen of Pop Culture, is with us here talking to you. 1-300-800-222. Your movie experiences, have you been involved in shadow casts? Have you gone along to performances where people have got up and involved? Have you been to maybe some fringe shows where people have tried to have fun recreating their favourite movies? Or maybe you just were part of a film club or film society or a film, you know, film club that was just obsessed with one film. Like, you know, were you in a Blade Runner club or something like that where everyone just talked about Blade Runner for endless hours? Scott in Blacktown. Hello, Scott. How are you?
3: Good day, mate. How are you going?
1: Well, are you a Blues Brothers guy?
3: Yeah, that was the back in the days when the VHS first came out.
2: Oh, yeah.
3: That was the first VHS video I ever watched.
2: And did you pause it to learn the dances or anything like that?
3: No, we watched it and I just fell in love with it. I've seen it a million times. I've shaken me tail feather a few times.
2: Great.
3: After.
1: Is it the film you've watched more than any other, Scott?
3: Yeah. Oh, the Blues Brothers comes on. I can watch it. If it's on, I'll watch it.
1: Yeah. It's your film.
3: Yeah, it's just resonated brain somehow.
1: It's amazing how some films, or just there's one film that can just sort of capture your heart like that.
2: Yeah,
3: you just relate to it because it's got a bit of everything. It's got a bit of everything.
1: Yeah,
3: there's a bit of a bit of car chases and gunfire and
1: everything you want in a film.
3: Yeah, the end of it's absolute gold when the SWAT team and the they're casual as in the elevator.
2: Yeah.
1: Good on you, Scott. Thanks for being part of our program this morning.
3: No worries. Enjoy your night. Thank you.
1: Scott there in Blacktown. 1-300-800-222. Janet McLeod. We've got this one coming through as well. Morning. I went on a push bike pub crawl all around Fitzroy, right down the through Collingwood, Richmond. Incredible dress up as well. As other people join in, was a birthday. Ended up with 100 bikes, push bikes. They have an event in Melbourne where you go out in the nude.
2: Oh, yeah, the nude bike ride.
1: Yeah.
2: Yeah, I've never done it.
1: It's not too late.
2: I'd have to get a bike.
1: Fair enough.
2: That's why I've never done it.
1: Getting nudes is the easy bit.
2: Oh, that's the easy part. I could have, I just don't have a bike. Oh, if only. Oh.
1: The sort of orchestration of silent films is kind of part of that too, isn't it?
2: Like, yes, yeah.
1: We've seen a bit of that in recent times where people have rescored Metropolis.
2: That's it.
1: Was a film that I didn't go, but it was on at the, I think it might have been at the Palais Theatre in Melbourne, where they had an orchestra doing the full score for that epic German film from the 1920s.
2: That's it. And Bluegrassy Knoll used to do Buster Keaton movies. So those live experiences with the cinema backing is really great. Yeah. So, yeah, that's what now I'm really looking forward to Melbourne Fringe Festival.
1: Indeed. If you've got some recommendations of the things, if people are heading to Melbourne, are in Melbourne, that they might want to check out if they're going to Fringe?
2: Well, apart from if you come next Wednesday to the Geraldine Quinn's Ausploitation movie musical Campervan, I'll be there on Wednesday next week. So there you go. And Dune, but worse.
1: But worse. Just the title is just the best.
2: It is. It just made me laugh when I heard it. There was...
1: It's really, really good. Hey, it's been great hanging out, Janet.
2: It's been great hanging out, Francis.
1: We'll talk to you again soon.
2: See ya.
1: Janet McLeod, our queen of pop culture, with us here on ABC Radio Overnights. Hope you're having a good morning, whatever it is that you're up to. And this is Frank Ocean.

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0: Where it's 25 past three on the East Coast, 5 minutes to three in South Australia and the Northern Territory, 25 past one in the West. Back in the 70s, the late 70s, the Eureka Hotel in Geelong put on the film How Do They Come? Of course, which Peter Tosh, I think Mick Jagger was in that one. And before they put on the film, the reggae outfit Pressure Drop played Geelong Rastai. That's a great idea. Have the band play before the film, get everyone vibed up. I think we should do more of that. Keep them coming through if you had any special movie events that you went to or you performed or participated in the shadow cast of a film somewhere. Going to the movies dressed up. Did you go as a character from Star Wars? Or maybe a character from The Godfather? I don't know. Whatever your bag is. Give us a message. 0437 774 774 is the number for that. I'd love to hear from you. Coming up in a moment, we're going to speak with Nigel Fair. He's a professor of cybersecurity at Monash University. And we're going to talk to him about how the current crisis around security of our big institutions like Medicare has got the government and all of those organisations scrambling for a response to make sure that rogue AI agents aren't digging into our databases, our information, or in any way sort of undermining Australia's cyber security. So he's got some ideas on that. Nigel's going to join us on the program in just a little while. We'll get Nigel on the phone in a sec. We'll get Jen Casadale to you now. This is beautiful. This is called Changes.

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1: ABC Overnights, Francis Leach with you on this Tuesday. Artificial intelligence is the story of the year. I mean, if there's going to be a phrase that one of the great dictionaries is going to claim as the phrase of 2026, it will be artificial intelligence. I'm putting money on it now. But in a more serious tone as well, it is the phrase of the year because it is so problematic and so challenging to which future direction we as human beings take. And we need to catch up fast because the pace of change is moving at such a rapid rate that it's a little bit dizzying. And the recent revelations that OpenAI's agents had attacked Australia's Medicare system, and we inadvertently found out about it a lot later, has really freaked people out, and rightfully so, because if they're doing it to Medicare, where else is it happening? And do we know about it? And when will we find out? Well, Professor of Cybersecurity at Monash University, Nigel Fair, joins us to have a chat about all of these issues and what the way forward could be. Good morning, Nigel. How are you?
2: Hey, Francis. I'm good, thanks. Maybe AI will be the Time Person of the Year.
1: It could be. The very first Time Bot of the Year.
2: Yeah, maybe.
1: I mean, we can joke about it, but it is pretty serious, isn't it? And a lot of people feel rightfully a little bit helpless and a little bit directionless because everything is happening all at once.
2: Yeah, no, I think so. I think we've gone from evolution to revolution with how it's changing our lives. And there's probably people out there like dabbling in AI, using some of the LLMs to write a cover letter for a job, or you know, redo their CV or write an email and those sorts of things. But really, they're barely dipping their toe into the water of the power of it.
1: Indeed, and that's when we see these stories like what happened with OpenAI's bots or agents that tried to explore Medicare, which is such a fundamental part of Australian life. What do we know about what happened and what consequences or lessons we can draw from it, even with the very, very minimal information that we have?
2: Well, you're right. We have very minimal information. All that we know is that OpenAI created a agent, an AI agent slash bot, and it went to the Services Australia part of the website where there was Medicare statistics available. And this is where it gets a bit grey. We don't know whether it compromised or bypassed any security details, or it just figured out how to get access to information there. Of course, the government has told us there's nothing revealing there that's identifying to an individual, rather just saying sensitive data was gathered.
1: But that's enough to be a concern. In any other circumstance, it would be a serious concern that something as fundamental as Australia's Medicare system, with so much detailed, private and personal information, is vulnerable. And we don't really have a response as a nation yet on how to protect it.
2: Well, I think that's going to be the first lesson learned out of this when it all gets washed up and put out there is, look, from a democracy perspective, it's great that we have de-identified and aggregate information for demographers and other researchers available. I think it's good for open government. But maybe now we need to start thinking about how much de-identification and scrubbing actually is taking place and what we're putting out there for people. And I would like to think that will be one of the things that they'll look at as, you know, are we doing it just right at the moment? Are we opening up too much information? You know, if it turns out that indeed there wasn't much security that was bypassed, and maybe we need a little bit of security around this stuff.
1: Is it becoming like an arms race of sorts between AI development and how quickly these models are becoming more sophisticated and our capacity to respond? And the rapid response time is shortening all the time. So you're always playing catch-up in a security sense, and that becomes impossible at a certain point, doesn't it?
2: Yeah, I think there's a couple of things to unpack with the responses. Firstly, us as Australia, Team Australia, we didn't know this happened. It took till OpenAI told us some 3 months afterwards. So I think the next question is, how did OpenAI know that their AI agent had gone rogue and done this? That's the first thing. Secondly, how come we don't have any checks and balances in place? And if it turns out that the data that was accessed really wasn't that serious after all, and we don't want to invest in that, then that needs to be a discussion and a decision. Government needs to bring us all along for the ride. And then you sort of get the well, you know, who else is doing it to us and using these tools, and why do we or don't we know about it?
1: Nigel Fair is with us, Professor of Cybersecurity at Monash University, talking about the OpenAI breach of Medicare and the consequences of that, and our future preparation for any future attempts from rogue agents or AI operatives having access to sensitive information. I mean, at the very extreme end of pessimism, Bill Gates, who knows a few thing or two about future technologies, because he basically invented, I guess, the launch pad for the sort of technology that is artificial intelligence, has called on US federal legislators to regulate the development of artificial intelligence, saying the technology left unchecked could, quote, cause a billion deaths, and no one thinks self-regulation is enough. I mean, if Bill Gates is saying that, I'm worried. Like, I'm really worried. Are you?
2: Yeah, I think it's, you know, and he's not the only tech person coming out saying that we need to have a big, deep breath and a pause on this. I think the issue surrounding that is this, going back to your point before about an arms race, this is an arms race between the US and China about who

0: can develop the best models the fastest and deploy them for various geopolitical and commercial and other means. So I don't see either of those, and everyone else is just not in the game, every other jurisdiction, including Australia. So we're relying on those two jurisdictions to sort of work together. I don't see that happening with some sort of guardrails. You know, the last thing we want to do is have roadblocks. I don't think we want to stop, but I just think we need to slow a few things down. The issue we have for Australia when it comes to trying to do something is we're just a small jurisdiction and these are overseas brands, and any legislation or regulation or anything else we put in is pretty meaningless.
1: So do we need to get to a point where those key actors, so China and the United States, at a point as they were between the Soviet Union and the United States in the Cold War, where the theory of mutually assured destruction became the means of deterrence? So both countries recognised that each had the capacity to destroy the other, and therefore, in a way, it made the use of nuclear weapons a bad idea because it would only ensure their own destruction as well. Are we heading towards that?
0: Yeah, it's an interesting analogy. I've not thought of that before. It's not a bad one. And I think probably the way to look at it is if we went around the clock back 6 months ago, the LLMs and the agents weren't as powerful as they are today. So who knows where it will be in 6 months and 12 months and 18 months' time. And, you know, maybe that's where we get to when it comes to tradecraft or warfare, you know, in the cyber environment. And, you know, it'll be an interesting discussion to have.
1: Opposition spokesperson Jane Hume was on Insiders with David Spears on Sunday just gone, and she seemed to suggest that we need to harness artificial intelligence to deal with artificial intelligence, that the only way to cope with the increasing pace of change and sophistication of these models was to basically employ AI against AI. Do you think that that's at all plausible, or is that just taking your hands off the wheel and saying, we'll let the machine sort it out?
0: Oh, I think it's somewhere probably in the middle. It's a bit simplistic just making these sorts of motherhood statements saying, we'll just let it do this. It can't happen and it won't happen. If we look at it from a pure cybersecurity perspective, the state-sponsored actors, the serious and organised criminals, they're trying AI to defeat us, whether it's something simple like crafting a phishing email all the way to heavily technical means. We as defenders need to use those same tools and techniques to find the vulnerabilities in our network and then patch them accordingly. And I think that's the stage where we're at now, is that's where the race is trying to discover all the holes we have in our networks, and we have lots and lots of holes, and trying to work out where the critical vulnerabilities lie and then patch those at really rapid rates.
1: From the position of looking at it from a cultural position, the social license of artificial intelligence, is it risk, is it not? I mean, a lot of people can see the upside in how it might improve productivity. It might lead to incredible scientific breakthroughs that might improve the health and safety and well-being of people all over the world. But if you don't have that social license because people fear artificial intelligence and who's using it, then we're in a real spot of bother, aren't we?
0: Yeah, I think we are. And by extension, a lot of people see artificial intelligence as data centers. And I think we have about 150, 160 data centers in this country, and at least that many again in the planning cycle. And I think when people see those, they go, oh, that's for artificial intelligence. I'm not sure I'm really comfortable with that. Because you need something, in my view, to hook yourself onto about what does this mean. At the moment, it's all ones and zeros, and it's an application on your phone or something you do on the desktop of your computer, rather than sort of work out what does it mean. And I think a part of this, we need to really get into the ethics of AI, and we need to get into the teaching of how to use it in an ethical manner, right starting at school.
1: Yeah, so it means a revolution in the way we deal with our education system.
0: Well, yeah, my fear is, you know, putting my university hat on, we're just going to get to the illusion of learning. When people turn up and can learn, it's great to teach them students AI because they're going to be using AI in their job, but when they start using AI for their assessments, then that's not such a good thing. So I think we really need to look at going back to the pen and paper scenario of exams.
1: So in a way, the revolution of artificial intelligence and what it brings is going to force a simplification of other aspects of the way we live our lives in order to make sure that we keep that balance. Is that a strange way to look at it?
0: No, I think it's the way we have to look at it. We otherwise it'll just become all consuming.
1: Nigel Fair, thank you for talking to us here on ABC Radio Overnight. Just to finish, for people out there who are lying awake at night literally worrying about this stuff, give them one silver lining about what artificial intelligence is going to offer us in the future beyond all the problems that we're trying to deal with as it starts to sort of really establish itself as a dominant force in our culture and economy.
0: I think it's people should I'm not going to say play with it is one thing of a better word, and they should look and see how it can improve their lives. As I mentioned, it's, they might be applying for a job, they might rewrite their CV, they might want to arrange their calendar so they get the best out of their day. I think it's all the little things that you can do with it at this stage of people's lives to bring your home productivity up. That's where I see the silver lining. It's just having a look at it all, and you know, when you're going on holidays, putting in where you're going and your route, and getting suggestions on restaurants and things to do and all that sort of stuff. That's where I see the benefits.
1: At least then we know it's working for good, not evil. As they might say,
0: absolutely.
1: Get smart. Good to speak to you, Nigel. Great to get your insights on all of this, and we really appreciate your time today.
0: Thanks, Francis.
1: Nigel Fair there, for our Professor of Cybersecurity at Monash University, talking to us about the challenges of artificial intelligence off the back of the news that AI agents from OpenAI had been running around and playing in the sandpit around Medicare and getting into the system there and causing a lot of people a concern that maybe Australia was more vulnerable than we even thought we were to artificial intelligence. It's ABC Radio Overnights.
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3: 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We'll call all three games. The State Championship between Penrith and Redcliffe, the NRLW Grand Final between the unbeaten Roosters and Brisbane, the Grand Final pre-game entertainment, and then the NRL Decider. The Roosters against Giant Killer Newcastle. 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
1: ABC Overnights, Francis Leach with you, and it's time to go looking at the skies, our night sky, with Dr. Martin George, who is with us again, Chair of the International Development and Elections International Planetarium Society, and in beautiful Alston, Tasmania. Martin, how are you?
4: Very well, thanks, Francis. How are you?
1: I'm really well. There's always something going on up there. Tell me about Japanese spacecraft using lasers on an asteroid. That sounds like something out of a film that I haven't seen.
4: It does rather, doesn't it? It was quite an achievement, actually, Francis. This is quite a few weeks ago now, but it was the Japanese spacecraft called Hayabusa 2, which is a remarkable spacecraft. It obtained some samples of an asteroid at one point some time ago and brought the samples back to Earth in a capsule, dropped them down to the ground, and it continued on through the solar system. And now it's gone past an asteroid called Torifun, just a few kilometres across. And the experiment was a great success at firing a laser from a distance, twice actually, at 20 kilometres out and 15 kilometres out, to reflect off the asteroid to measure its distance. Now, this was an amazing achievement, partly because the spacecraft was travelling at 5 kilometres a second relative to the asteroid. So it was sort of zooming past, and it did it on its approach. Now, you might think, well, what's the point in doing this? Well, there's a couple of things that you can actually learn from this. And one is you can actually obtain a much better idea of the exact position and orbital path of the asteroid. And this kind of thing could be very, very useful for future space missions to asteroids. But there's another one, and that is to be able to judge its size. You really need to know its distance. And a really good example of this happened when Apollo astronauts were on the moon. And because the moon doesn't have an atmosphere, it's really hard to judge how far away something is. You know, on Earth, we can judge that by something looking hazy in the distance, and objects in the foreground are sharper and less hazy because we have an atmosphere. But, for example, on the moon, was a rock that they could see a large rock a long way away, or a much closer rock that was actually much smaller? And so they did have this problem, and it's a really interesting thing to think about. Even distant objects look sharp and not hazy because of no atmosphere. Well, out there in space, if you see an asteroid in your field of view, is it a bit bigger and farther away or a bit smaller?

0: and closer to the spacecraft. So this actually helps to measure the size of an asteroid. And they only hit it twice, actually. They fired the laser many times, and they got no reflection, then no reflection, then no reflection. Then over a period of just 2 seconds, two of the laser beams got a reflection. So it was an amazing thing. I'm sure there were a lot of cheers at Mission Control when they saw this this reflection come through. So it was a great experiment, and it paved the way for all sorts of similar things to happen in the future. Great stuff.
1: Incredible, really, when you think about it. Now, just in terms of defining our terms here, an asteroid is a piece of rock in space, but what defines it as an asteroid?
0: Well, basically, that's what it does, really. The asteroids were objects that were first found in the early part of the 19th century. And actually, it's interesting to think about why they were being searched for. It turns out that at the time, there was an obvious gap between Mars and Jupiter. Well, there still is a big gap between Mars and Jupiter. But astronomers were wondering about that and thinking, oh, is there a planet in there, in that gap that we haven't seen? And finally, on the 1st of January 1801, the director of the Palermo Observatory in Sicily, Giuseppe Piazzi, found an object that was moving in relation to the stars, and he discovered the first asteroid, and that turned out to be the largest, a bit over 900 kilometers across, and it became called Ceres. And then more and more were found. One was found in 1802, then 1804, then 1807, and there was a bit of a gap till 1845 before number five was found. But now we know of thousands upon thousands of these objects. The vast majority of them orbit between Mars and Jupiter, but there are others that can cross the orbit of the Earth and other planets. And maybe that's a topic for another time, about asteroid collisions with Earth. And one of the famous ones, of course, was the one that is said to have caused the demise of the dinosaurs 66 million years ago. But there is a distinction between asteroids and comets, whereas asteroids are basically rocky objects. I'm simplifying that a bit there, but they are basically rocky objects. And comets are icy objects, are much less dense objects. So comets, of course, the most famous one being Comet Halley, 15 kilometers across, basically like a dirty snowball. So there is a distinction between asteroids and comets. But yeah, we know of a very large number of asteroids, and we'd like to know a lot more about them too. And we're learning all the time.
1: So with this technology that the Japanese spacecraft Hayabusa 2 has been using, are we then able to map out the path of asteroids? For instance, if we are concerned about potential collisions with Earth, will this help us get an early warning on any potential collision?
0: Well, yes, that can actually help toward that as well. The best early warning we've got is by observing an object way in advance of any possible collision with Earth. So there are a lot of projects to look for these objects all the time. Certainly what Hayabusa 2 has done has shown us that out there in space we can get the distance to from the spacecraft to the asteroid worked out very, very accurately. But coming back to the basics, astronomers are watching for objects, and once they've got enough observations of an object, they get a much better idea of its path through space. You might have heard from time to time that astronomers have worked out that the probability of an impact of an asteroid is one in several thousand or something years from now, or decades or hundreds of years from now. And then eventually, they decide that it's not going to hit us at all. And that's because we get a much better idea of its orbit the more observations we make. So the earlier we observe these objects, the greater, more time in advance we've got of the object's close approach to Earth, the better off we are in terms of estimating the probability of a collision. But again, that's probably a topic for another time. But once again, what Hayabusa 2 has done is really quite remarkable. And I'm sure there were, as I said, there would have been lots of cheers at Mission Control when that happened.
1: No doubt. Dr. Martin George is with us here on ABC Radio Overnight. It's our favourite astronomer talking to us about what's in our night sky. Now, Mercury is an easy target in the evening sky at the moment.
0: Yes, for people looking out at the sky in the evenings, there's a beautiful view over to the west at the moment with not only Mercury but Venus as well. And Venus is the absolutely brilliant object that is actually brighter than all of the stars. It reflects a lot of sunlight. It's got a lot of clouds on its. It's got a lot of clouds that reflect a lot of that sunlight. And so it is like an amazing beacon.

0: date varies from year to year, but when we look at it in our springtime or early springtime in the western evening sky, we do get a better view. In fact, we get a much better view of Mercury in general than astronomers in the northern hemisphere do.
1: Why is that, Martin?
0: Well, it's because of the fact that the ecliptic, which is the line that the planets seem to follow across the sky, has a steeper angle to the horizon, to the western horizon, that is, at the time of year when Mercury is farthest from the sun in the sky. Mercury has an oval-shaped orbit. Sometimes it's much farther from the sun than at other times. And so those two factors combine to make Mercury clearly visible, well clear of the horizon around this time of year. So it's a great time to be watching Mercury. And in fact, many people have never actually identified Mercury because, you know, you look at Venus and it's a brilliant object, as I mentioned, brighter than the brightest stars, and you can tell which one that is easily. Mars has that lovely red colour, although some stars are red. There's a little bit of confusion there. But Mercury is one of the harder planets to actually completely identify. So we do get a better view. So if you have a look over to the west in the evenings at the moment, we've got Venus and Mercury. But going back to Venus, if you've got a really good pair of binoculars, something like magnifies 10 times or more, you'll see the crescent phase of Venus. It's sort of on our side of the sun at the moment, so we're looking at mostly the nighttime side of Venus. But you won't see that detail on Mercury unless you've got a very good telescope, and Mercury will appear as a crescent through a good telescope after about mid-October. But the main thing is to actually identify Mercury. And there's a famous story that you probably heard of, the famous astronomer Copernicus, who put forward or promoted the idea that the planets moved around the sun. This is hundreds of years ago. And it's often said that he never saw Mercury because of the hazy skies in his native Poland. And he once wrote, "For nature has denied those advantages to the inhabitants of the colder regions, where the air is less clear, and where, moreover, due to the great obliquity of the sphere, Mercury is more rarely seen." That translates into, "I can't see Mercury very much at all." But some people have interpreted that as he never saw Mercury. That's unlikely. He probably did spot Mercury, but in order to collect these observations together so he could get his theory together properly, he was using observations of Mercury that were made in clearer areas. So that's what he was implying, that he was using observations by others. That didn't actually mean he specifically never saw Mercury himself. So that's probably just a story that he never saw Mercury. I hope he did.
1: Yeah, if anyone deserved to have seen it. Yeah, if anyone deserved to have seen it, he did. Now, can we have a quick look around our current night sky, Dr. Martin George?
0: We can, yes. Over to the north there, we've got a very bright moon. It's only just a few days past full moon, so it is making some of those fainter objects in the sky rather hard to see. But above and to the right of the moon in our northeastern sky, we have that fabulous constellation of Orion the Hunter, with the three stars in a row in the middle forming his belt, and also the base of the saucepan, which appears the right way up for us in the southern hemisphere. We've got Saturn over there in the sky, over there in the north, the northwest, and swinging around to the very low point down near the eastern horizon. Mars is just coming up for observers in eastern Australia, and swinging farther around, we have the Southern Cross over there in our southeastern sky, tipped almost completely upside down and not visible for people in the northern, far northern parts of Australia because it's below their horizon. But here where we are, we have a nice view of the Southern Cross, even though it's tipped at a crazy angle. So do go out and have a look. And of course, once the moon's gone away or it's not so bright, you will see progressively over the next few mornings, you'll see more stars because the moon won't be causing that sort of light pollution effect around the sky. But do have a look at the moon with binoculars, though. Look at some of its craters and mountains. Binoculars are a fabulous tool in astronomy.
1: They certainly are. I've got a pair and I'm out there all the time. Good on you, Dr. Martin George. Always a pleasure speaking to you about what's in our night sky.
0: Great for me too, Francis. Talk to you next time.
1: Dr. Martin George, the principal astronomer who speaks to us regularly, chair of the International Development and Elections at the International Planetarium Society, here with us on ABC Radio Overnights.
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2: And I hope you're having a good morning, whatever it is that you are doing on this this Wednesday morning. Still to come on the program, we are going to be talking next hour about the Overton window. Now, are you familiar with the idea of the Overton window? It's an interesting political concept, policy ideas that were once maybe on the fringe move to the mainstream. How what is in the centre of culture and the centre of cultural acceptability shifts. And how that actually happens, how we normalise otherwise ideas that were once considered maybe dangerous or events that we once considered to be unacceptable or behaviours that were considered to be unacceptable, how that actually changes. It's a cultural phenomena that's been written about a lot and it's certainly one that plays a huge part in politics. And we'll speak with Joshua Black, lecturer in Australian Political Studies at the University of Canberra, about the idea of the Overton window and how it's changing. Also, we'll be talking next hour about the huge breaking news out of the UK in the world of sport that Manchester City, the club that's won countless titles, Premier League titles, Champions League and others in the last decade and a half, have been found guilty after an exhaustive investigation of 115 breaches of the rules when it comes to financial fair play, to put it in a more broad terms, but it has enormous ramifications for that club and for football more generally. And we'll talk to Tariq Panja from the New York Times, chief football writer from the New York Times, good friend who knows this story better than most about that. That's all coming up here on ABC Radio Overnights, but right now it's time for the latest from the ABC Newsroom.
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3: A pedestrian and cyclist highway between Inchbury train station and the University of Queensland would massively change the ability for commuters to not use cars.
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4: ABC News, I'm Tanmaya Navada. An economic researcher suggests the Reserve Bank's interest rate rises this year have been offsetting the government's tax changes targeting housing. Recent modelling from the University of Sydney suggests a rate rise is estimated to cause an immediate 5% reduction in home purchases and that it takes more than a decade to fully recover from the shock. Senior economics lecturer Dr. James Graham says several factors are making it harder for young Australians to enter and stay in the housing market.
5: If nothing else had happened, we may have seen a sort of exit of investors from the housing market, freeing up more homes for first-time home buyers. But that's happened at the same time as these rate rises, which have been the more damaging thing. So recent data does suggest that home buyers are kind of exiting the market at a faster rate than our investors.
4: Federal government departments have been ordered to bolster the cybersecurity defences of their legacy systems after last week's OpenAI Medicare hack. The boss of the Home Affairs Department has directed all agencies to conduct a rapid stocktake of older systems and introduce a target to reduce their usage of legacy technology. Acting Home Affairs Minister Richard Marles says government systems must keep up with the rapid changes sparked by artificial intelligence. US President Donald Trump says he does not want to work with Chinese President Xi Jinping on governing AI technology. Mr. Trump is meeting with tech executives at the White House today to discuss AI amid concerns about the risks of the technology to the public. He's repeatedly downplayed those worries and stresses the importance of maintaining the country's competitive edge over China. Mr. Trump says he discussed AI, or what he calls superintelligence, with Mr. Xi when he visited the US last week, adding that he has no desire to collaborate with Beijing.
6: A lot of people say, let's do it together with China, but then they're going to be able to immediately gain access to things that we know that they don't know. But we do work with them in so many ways. Whoever wins superintelligence wins. You know, it's an expression. Whoever wins superintelligence wins.
4: British counter-terrorism police have confirmed that no explosives were found in vehicles searched during an investigation into a suspected bomb plot near a US-run military base. Police say a quantity of petrol has been recovered at the scene around RAF Fairford, and searches of properties in London have been carried out. Five men remain under investigation after being released on bail. Counter-terrorism detectives are investigating multiple lines of inquiry, including whether the suspects had a link to Iran, which has denied involvement. The head of France's far-right national rally says historical allegations of anti-Semitism against him are part of a total war against the party ahead of next year's presidential election. A report by an investigative outlet alleged Jordan Bardella made anti-Semitic comments in private messages more than a decade ago. Mr. Bardella, a close ally of presidential frontrunner Marine Le Pen, has dismissed the claims.
7: For several hours now, I have been witnessing not just a political assassination attempt. I see all those who are piling on, and I see the entire political class, starting with the left and the far left, mobilizing against me. We won't be lectured by those people.
4: A Tasmanian court has heard that the man who sexually abused Grace Tame as a child sent their messages from during the time of the abuse to social commentator Bettina Arndt. Scott Wallen reports.
8: Nicholas Vester was convicted of sexually abusing Miss Tame when she was his student in 2011. In 2022, he was charged with three counts of using a carriage service to menace, harass or cause offence. Miss Tame today told the Hobart Magistrates Court she was worried the comeuppance he referred to in his tweets could have included sharing their messages from the time of the abuse to humiliate her. The court heard that Vester sent an email to Bettina Arndt in 2017, which included a document of his and Miss Tame's Facebook messages. Miss Arndt interviewed Vester in a video titled Feminists Persecute Disgraced Teacher in 2017. Vester was found unfit to stand trial this year, but is facing a special hearing.
4: And English Premier League soccer club Manchester City has been found guilty of all charges related to serious breaches of financial rules from 2009 to 2018. The verdict by an independent commission says the club arranged sham contracts with a number of its commercial partners, as well as relying on sham agreements to artificially inflate the club's revenues and reduce its costs. City has also been found guilty of the majority of charges in relation to its failure to cooperate. The club says it will appeal the verdict. This is ABC News.
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11: 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The State Championship between Penrith and Redcliffe, the NRLW Grand Final between the unbeaten Roosters and Brisbane, the Grand Final pre-game entertainment, and then the NRL Decider. The Roosters against Giant Killer Newcastle. 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
2: And good morning to you wherever you are around the nation. It's 6 minutes past four on the East Coast. It's 24 to four in South Australia and the Northern Territory, and six past two if you're in the West. Hope you're well. Big news out of the UK, huge news in the world of sport just breaking in the last hour or so, and that is the news that Manchester City, the football club that has dominated the English Premier League for the better part of a decade, has been found to have breached the rules of the Premier League on 115 occasions, which is going to lead to significant penalties and a possible relegation for the club after it has been found guilty of financial irregularities and basically being willfully determined not to contribute or be a willing partner in discussing the issues with the Premier League. And it's going to have incredible fallout. Tariq Panja He's a good friend of mine, global sports correspondent with the New York Times, formerly with the Manchester Evening News. I think we've managed to get Tariq in a queue at an airport on returning to the UK. Hello, Tariq. How are you going?
12: Hey, Francis. I've just made it onto a train, and about 2 hours ago, I was in Copenhagen at the European Football Club's annual meeting. And why I'm telling you that is because Ferran Soriano, chief executive of Manchester City, was there, and he'd been peppered

0: all day with questions about this, and didn't really want to engage with the press. And the story broke as he was sitting in the meeting room there.
1: Well, that must have been a moment. People knew it was coming. It was kind of leaked a few days ago, but you've read the document now, Tariq. Is it more stinging and more damning than was first expected? That the sort of level of the breaches, the amount of money involved, the way that Manchester City has gone about this actually is more severe than we first thought it might be?
0: I think we had an idea that it was going to be damning. When you see anything on paper, this is 40 pages. Some of it is redacted, so we don't have names of individuals. What we do have is the number. In US dollar terms, this is $1 billion worth of sham contracts that have underpinned the growth of this football team, this sporting institution, a postcard for the Premier League. One of the greatest teams ever to play football, all of it built on sham contracts. I think this is a very dark day for Manchester City and a true stain on the national game here in England.
1: Why does this matter? People in Australia might not understand that in a marketplace with football, soccer, where players are going to and fro from different clubs for huge money, and it seems like a laissez-faire approach to the way that money's spent and how players can be bought. Why does Manchester City's financial arrangements matter so much here? What rules have they broken?
0: What they've broken are, well, first of all, telling the truth. That is just a basic rule, whatever the rules
1: Yes.
0: were. And then in the Premier League, you also have these rules called in different guises, financial fair control mechanism that all teams have to adhere to. And it limits the amount of losses a team can have across several seasons. And the reason for that has been, to stop indebtedness or teams fall into bankruptcy and everything like that. When you have 20 teams in the league adhering to the rules, and you have one effectively, to quote an email from, I guess, one of your compatriots, Simon Pearce, an Australian on the board of Man City, "We can do what we want." That is a major rule breach. Football is a game of rules, whether on the field or off the field. And this club apparently didn't think these rules apply to them, and they City were really nowhere when it came to this level of. When the United Arab Emirates and Sheikh Mansour came to their rescue in 2008.
1: No, they weren't. And obviously, the trophies flowed after that. Sergio Aguero's famous goal in injury time in the last minute of the season in 2012 and then 2014. And then they go on a run between 2017 and 18 and just keep racking up Premier League titles. They win the Champions League as well. I mean, what does it mean for that decade of English football? It's hard to understand how any of it. Do you hand the trophies back? Do you put asterisks next to the name of the club at the time? What becomes of it? It feels like it's just ripped a giant hole in the history of the game.
0: It does definitely that. It's spoiled. That's for sure. I think even most rose-tinted Manchester City fan will have to recognise, even if they don't want to, that this is basically a kind of cheating. So that's not good. And then what happens next? It's an open question. We're still waiting for a sanctioning hearing to take place and the sanctions to be revealed. And a mix of things could happen. Moving forwards, expulsion from the Premier League being the most extreme, points, penalties, fines. But then, they are, as one of the books around Manchester City published by David Conn, they are richer than God. So the financial penalties won't be too serious, but really, from a reputational point of view, it is in tatters, and from the risk of points, penalties, relegation, everything, all of that is live. And then looking backwards, I don't know. We've not had this situation in England before, where you have trophies being taken and then redistributed to different teams, and that will be a first. However, elsewhere, Italy, for example, there was a scandal in 2006 involving referees in some of the bigger clubs. Juventus was stripped of two of its titles. One of them wasn't reallocated, and the other was given to Inter Milan. But even then, as the recipients of those, it's a heavy asterisk, isn't it?
1: Yeah, it was the same situation here in Australia in the Rugby League, National Rugby League, when Melbourne Storm was basically stripped of its titles for breaching the salary cap. But they weren't reallocated necessarily, but those titles were just null and void. And I guess the same was in the Tour de France with the Lance Armstrong situation. He was stripped of his titles, but they weren't reallocated. You've worked, Tariq Panja, you worked in Manchester for the Evening News. You know, understand better than most the history of the club and what football means to that city and what it's going to mean to the people there. Can you give us a sense of just how traumatic this is going to be, particularly for the fans of Manchester City?
0: Well, they've never had it so good. I don't think any fan group has had it as good as the Manchester City fan base in the modern history. But you have to also remember where they're coming from. This was a team that was kind of known for its kind of spectacular failures over its modern history, really. Pratfalls, making mistakes, falling down to the second division or third division, really, not so long before Manchester City was bought by the UAE. And then it was almost like the finger of fate had picked them like a lottery winner when the Sheikh's minions appeared at the door of Manchester City and said, well, it's you, we're buying you. And it's been some ride for them. They've won absolutely everything. They've had some of the best players and the best performances, trophy after trophy, and now all of that is in the mud. And from a more meaningful Manchester point of view, there's been huge amounts of redevelopments around that part of East Manchester. Billions of dollars spent on infrastructure, not only on the team but the road here around there. They've almost remodeled the whole part of town. And bigger point here is also that the current Prime Minister, Andy Burnham, he was the mayor of Manchester and was very close to this regime as well. So this kind of scope of this thing is enormous.
1: It certainly is. And in terms of what might happen there, I mean, could we see the Abu Dhabi group move away, just decide this is too hard and walk away? And what are the consequences of that?
0: I think we very much could. Because it's very hard, to be honest, in this moment, like in the kind of white heat of just seeing the report being published, seeing how any of these people have any credibility to endure and to carry on any of those sponsors on the hoardings around the stadium. The stadium is named after the main sponsor, principal airline of the U.S. Just caught up in this. Khaldun Al Mubarak, the chairman of Manchester City, is also like a very senior as it gets executive for UAE Inc. If you want an advisor to the ruler Mohammed bin Zayed, you have to wonder how
1: Sounds like we might have lost Tariq Panja there, but I think we get a sense from him about what he thinks is going to happen there. Tariq Panja, global sports correspondent with the New York Times, is back online, I think. We might be, no, we're not, we've lost him. So we might leave it there with Tariq, but you get a sense of what's happened here. Huge news out of the UK that the Manchester City have been found guilty by an independent Premier League commission of serious financial rule breaches covering the period 2009 and 10 to 2017-2018, and that is going to reshape English football very significantly. We'll watch that news over the next couple of days as it unfolds. And a couple of boys who'll be stinging at this news wrote and sang this song, City Fans Oasis, some of their own advice. Slip.

0: Everything Brisbane. Breaking the Brisbane news.
1: Morphy time at the G. Purple pandemonium. The Dockers by 17 points. And there's 4 and a bit minutes left in this grand final. Bailey, he got there first. Oh, Zach Bailey. Morris goals. He swings the game. It'll be Brisbane again.
0: 6:12, ABC Brisbane. This is Overnights with Francis Leach.
2: Welcome to your Wednesday. It's 21 past four on the East Coast. It's 9 minutes to four in South Australia and the Northern Territory, and 21 past two in the West. Now, you might hear people use the phrase the Overton window when they're talking about politics or the big issues of the day and how people's attitudes are changing. And it sounds like there's a round window, there's the square window. It sounds like something off play school, the Overton window. But it's not. It's actually a political and philosophical idea about how attitudes change and how we begin to accept different and maybe more radical views in a way that maybe people previously didn't. So what is the Overton window? How does it work? What's the sort of cultural dynamic involved? Joshua Black is here to help us. He's a lecturer in Australian Political Studies at the Vice Chancellor Centre of Public Ideas at the Uni of Canberra, and he's been good enough to be up early with us this morning. Hi, Joshua. How are you going?
3: I'm good, Francis. How are you?
2: Oh, well, it's one of those phrases that gets thrown around and people vaguely understand what they're talking about, but don't quite have a definition they can go with. So if we're going to define what the Overton window is, can you give us a sense of what it might be?
3: Yeah, I think I can. I mean, it's really a model of explaining political change. And I think you're right to say that it is, it's vague.

0: it's pretty fluid. It's one of those terms that we sort of, it's just in the white noise of the culture around us, and we can sort of pick it up and use it as we like. But it basically assumes that you start by changing the language or the debate around a particular problem. That changes the electoral pressure. You change the policy and you change the country. So it's sort of a it's a language driven approach to explaining political change, and it probably owes a little bit, I guess, in the longer run to that classic line from Wittgenstein: "The limits of my language are the limits of my world." There's a bit of that about the Overton window and its attempt to explain change.
1: Can you give us an example of where it's sort of like played out in quite vivid circumstances?
0: Yeah, I mean, the example that I think is fascinating to use to test whether the Overton window actually makes a lot of sense is emissions trading in Australia. The sort of very rapid rise and rapid fall of emissions trading schemes as a strategy for reducing carbon emissions and tackling Australia's contribution to global climate change. The idea itself of an emissions trading scheme took decades to develop and to be popularized by public policy experts. It was proposed by both major parties at the 2007 election, and within 3 years, the policy proposal had become so complicated, so torturous, so divisive, that the then coalition opposition had moved very rapidly away from emissions trading, and the Labor government of the day was sort of shockingly at the time, following them in that direction. And although Australia did briefly have a sort of national package for addressing climate change, which included a $23 price on carbon, that policy we know didn't survive a change of government. And you know, the Overton window can be used to explain every one of the twists and turns in that messy policy story if we want it to. You know, the sort of, as you say, the round window, the square window, the diamond window. You know, you can have the progressive or the conservative or the reactionary window. But actually, when we're talking about the Overton window shifting in that story, we're talking about very complex processes that sit underneath that story.
1: Can you explain to me who Joseph Overton was, who came up with this idea, and what was the catalyst for it? Was there a particular event that he was observing that really sort of, was the illustration of what this theory was?
0: Yeah, so Joseph Overton was an American electrical engineer by training. He took a role at the Mackinac Center of Public Policy, which is based in Michigan. It's one of the big public policy institutes in the sort of central northern part of the United States. And he spent a good part of the 1990s. He was a libertarian by instinct, but he spent a good part of the 1990s and early 2000s with that public policy institute. The motivating issue for him, I think, was really education policy. He was a libertarian in all things in all things American education policy specifically. So someone who I suspect had pretty strong views about the federal government's role or lack of role in delivering education in the US. Joseph Overton died quite young in a light aircraft crash, and at the time he died, there was nothing to suggest that the Overton window, which bears his name, was going to be this sort of catch-all term that so many people use. I think he'd have been probably quite shocked to know that all around the world, you know, policy wonks and policy experts, and particularly progressives whose politics were very different to his, use his name to as a sort of vital aspect of explaining political change. I don't think he would have predicted that at all, somehow.
1: Joshua Black's with us, lecturer in Australian Political Studies at the Vice Chancellor Centre of Public Ideas at the University of Canberra. And we're discussing the idea, the concept of the Overton window. Now, think tanks are all about trying to set public policy to, drive agendas, policy agendas, and political agendas. When did they start to emerge, and are they central to how we've come to understand how these Overton window shifts?
0: Yeah, absolutely. I mean, the rise of the Overton window as a concept, its proliferation in our sort of approach to talking about policy is exactly coeval with the sort of massive explosion of think tanks from about the late 1980s onwards. Think tanks are a much older feature of global politics, and particularly in the realm of diplomacy and foreign policy. I mean, we've seen big, very long-standing think tanks in various parts of the world, but there's this massive proliferation of them from about the 1980s, and they do help to set the agenda, to sort of become very loud, noisy voices, deliberately so, loud voices in the important debates of our times. And I think climate change is an important example of that. So many of the twists and turns in Australia's tricky history of carbon reduction policies owe their origins to the passionate advocacy of think tanks of both left and right persuasions. So it's absolutely no accident that the Overton window has become massively popular at the same time that think tanks have been making a much larger contribution to national policy debate.
1: And it's an interesting dynamic, isn't it, Joshua Black, around think tanks and the demand for media and content, and the algorithmic world we live in, where where outrage and antagonism is rewarded in terms of being pushed to the top of people's feed. So, with say traditional media desperate for content, desperate for story ideas, you set up a talking shop, and you present yourself as a legitimate voice, and you get an opportunity to then proselytize your views in that environment. At the same time, the established media offers you some form of legitimacy by airing your views.
0: Yeah, absolutely. I mean, I think one of the things that makes the Overton window such a sort of reflexive concept that people reach for is the fact that it's sort of vague enough to make sense in a really messy and crowded media landscape, right? You can sort of, if you're a think tank or if you're a policy celebrity, and I think of, sort of leading advocates on specific policy issues, if you're a policy celebrity and you've got a sort of big following on social media, or you've got an effective YouTube channel, or your podcast is a massive hit, then that trickles through the more traditional legacy media platforms, and it can help shape debate. It can help shape the way that a government in power sees a particular problem and understands what it needs to do to respond. So I think, the Overton window makes sense to us. It's very often reached for by people to explain political change, because it does sort of cut across or explain multiple avenues for people's presentation in a very crowded, messy and unpredictable media landscape.
1: It does. There's the Overton window, or you can do the Stefanovic window, where you just interview some absolute right-wing crazy and just smash right through it and end your career.
0: There's that window. I wouldn't recommend too many people open that one.
1: Good to talk to you, Joshua. Talk to you soon.
0: Thanks so much, Francis.
1: Joshua Black, lecturer in the Australian Political Studies Unit at the Vice-Chancellor Centre of Public Ideas at the University of Canberra, with us here on ABC Radio Overnights.
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1: So what's in that window? There's a bear in there. Maybe there is. Did you know that there is an opportunity for you to vote for your favourite fat bear? I'm not making this up. With the AFL Grand Final was last week, and the NRL Grand Final is next weekend, but there's another massive contest that's drawing to a close. Today marks the end of Fat Bear Week, an annual popularity contest featuring bears of Katami National Park in beautiful Alaska as they beef up for winter. That's right, they're stacking on the pounds to hibernate. Matt Johnson is the Interpretation Program Manager at Katami National Park and Preserve in Alaska, which hosts Fat Bear Week each year. Matt, welcome to ABC Radio Overnights.
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3: It's explore.org. 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
1: Oh, that's where we need to go, fatbearweek.org. Now, tell me about what we see when we watch the bears in their natural environment.
3: What you're looking at is a

0: There's gathering at Brooks Falls in late July. Typically in September, they're dispersed more, so you'll see them spread out. But they tend to gather together at the falls in late July, mid to late July, and that's not normal behavior for bears. They're usually loners, but they tolerate each other at the falls because there's a plentiful amount of salmon in the park. It's one of the last wildest populations of salmon and bears left on the planet,
1: Well, I've
0: predators.
1: got explore.org/livecams up, and I'm watching a beautiful, majestic brown bear splashing around in the water, obviously looking for a feed.
0: Isn't that amazing? They have different patterns and styles. There's a dash and grab. Some bears are snorkelers. They have particular areas that they like to go in. They'll sit under the falls, some bears, and other bears will be on top of the bears, on top of the falls, waiting to catch a fish. They're so fun to watch.
1: They're incredible to watch. I'm really enjoying this. How many bears do you know might be in the park? And what's the status of the bear population? Is it fairly healthy? Give us a sense of the state of play there.
0: It's a healthy population around 200, 2,000 bears that we estimate. Katmai is a intact ecosystem. It's very large for a national park. It's the size of Yellowstone and Yosemite combined.
1: Wow, that's massive. And in terms of looking after the population, is it difficult? Is the habitat in fairly healthy state at the moment, or have you faced significant challenges, and what might be causing those?
0: What we see is the bears typically gather in the Brooks Camp area, in particular, in mid to late July. What they're keying in on is the salmon run, the sockeye salmon run that occurs at that time, and they're gaining food to survive the winter. Bears typically need to consume about a third of their body weight to survive the winter. They during hibernation, they don't eat or drink anything, and they survive on those fat reserves of and live to see another spring.
1: Well, I'm just watching now as a bear is tucking into a large salmon in the stream as it rushes hard past. It's quite amazing to watch. Are there particular bears, Matt, that have become famous through this process of the Fat Bear Week and the competition?
0: Yes, people tune in to their favorite bears, and over the years we've had many champions. What is unusual this year is that Chunk, number 32, was bounced out of the competition early. It's a bracket style competition where you vote for your favorite bear, and he was bounced out early.
1: So this is like
0: Who's
1: March.
0: remaining?
1: Is this like March Madness in the basketball college basketball setup? You do your brackets on your favorite bears.
0: Today there's two champions, or a couple of bears that are facing off against each other. Number 910, female, and also 89 backpack.
1: Is there an outstanding bear? Is there like a LeBron James of fat bears who has been a serial winner in this competition?
0: The bear that has won the competition the most times is Otis, and he's a four-time champion, but no one has seen him for a long time. He was older for a bear, 28 years old, and frayed ears, graying. He was probably gone from this earth
1: Yeah,
0: by now.
1: but he left a champion. Matt Johnson is with us. He is the interpretation program manager at Katmai National Park and Preserve in Alaska. He's online from Alaska, and he's talking to us about Fat Bear Week, which happens each year as the bears prepare for winter hibernation, and you can watch them via the

0: Livecams website, and I'm watching at the moment. It's amazing. You must get correspondents and people from all over the world, Matt, having a look at this, and you must be, you know, these bears must be like global celebrities.
1: They're so much fun to watch. It's amazing. I just received a note from a woman in Pennsylvania where the park did, and she said, "It sounds ridiculous that sometimes something so simple can bring so much joy, but we genuinely love it. We love the bears, and the key to their survival is this park's healthy ecosystem, the clean water running down from the mountains, and the healthy salmon and bear populations here."
0: It's extraordinary. Can I ask about, you know, using the park? Is it, you know, human beings and bears don't mix that well, do they? So you don't want people in close proximity to bears. But do people use the park to hike and to enjoy? Or is it so abundant in bears, it's best not to go?
1: Oh, no. People definitely enjoy hiking, and that's one of the best things you can do here, especially in the Valley of 10,000 Smokes. Is an amazing place to go. And one things that you can do to be safe around brown bears are to hike in a group, stick to an established trail, and make a little noise along the way. The one thing that you don't want to do is surprise a bear. They don't like surprises.
0: No, I bet they don't. And look, we have sharks. We deal with sharks in Australia. You deal with bears. So we've got our own predators to watch out for. But I think your predators are much cuter than ours. They're such beautiful animals.
1: Yeah, yeah. People love tuning in and watching the bears and learning about them. They're just so charming. People come back time after time to see the webcams and look at their antics. They're so fun to watch.
0: I'm just watching it now, and bears taking a bath in the flowing stream of the river is quite special. Look, it's wonderful. How is this competition now run from here? Who is decided as the Fat Bear of the Year?
1: Voters do. So we have until 9 p.m. Eastern time in the United States to vote for your favorite bear. And the competition ends 9 p.m. Eastern Time, United States, tonight.
0: And remind people where they can go to maybe have a vote and have a look at some of their bears and put in a late vote.
1: That's at fatbearweek.org.
0: Fatbearweek.org. It's very straightforward. And of course, you can vote up from overseas as well. It's not just, you don't have to be Alaskan, you don't have to be American, and no one's going to steal your ballot.
1: Yeah, people. There are more people turning in from around the world than we've ever seen before. The votes in this year's competition are approaching 2.5 million people. And typically, around 11 million people a year will tune into the cameras. Hundreds of articles written. Over 100 plus countries, people watching their cameras.
0: It's amazing.
1: Around the world.
0: I'm absolutely thrilled I've discovered it. Thank you for the work you do, Matt, and good luck with the rest of Fat Bear Week.
1: Thanks for tuning in.
0: Thanks, Matt.
1: Thanks for having me.
0: Matt Johnson is the Interpretation Program Manager at Katmai National Park and Preserve in Alaska, just speaking to us on the line there about Fat Bear Week. And you can vote fatbearweek.org. You can go to the live cam that I'm looking at now, explore.org/livecams, and it'll take you to the Katmai National Park. 80 cameras in the park in and around where the bears like to hang out in the water, and it is amazing to watch. No, it's quite special. Have a look at it this morning. It'll put a smile on your face for sure. ABC Overnight's Francis Leach, coming up very soon. We are going to do the State of the Nation, where we look at the big stories that are happening around the country as we get ready for a Wednesday. First, though, Deborah Conway,

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1: Join us from midday on Sunday for all the excitement of Grand Final Day. We'll call all three games. The State Championship between Penrith and Redcliffe, the NRLW Grand Final between the unbeaten Roosters and Brisbane, the Grand Final pre-game entertainment, and then the NRL Decider. The Roosters against Giant Killer Newcastle. Don't miss a minute.
0: 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Overnights with Francis Leach on ABC Local Radio.
2: Well, it's 13 minutes to 17 past 4 in South Australia and the Northern Territory, and to 13 to 3 in the West. Time for State of the Nation, where we have a look at the big stories from the last little while around the country. And it was interest rates yesterday that once again were top of mind, with the Reserve Bank raising them for the fourth consecutive time this year. But Reserve Bank Governor Michelle Bullock hopes the pain will be worth it and can't rule out further rate rises. Asked directly about the risk of a recession, the Reserve Bank Governor said she hopes it's not needed. Now, the cash rate is now at a 15-year high since that fourth increase since February. So why are interest rates seen as the answer to sticky inflation, inflation that just doesn't want to move? And what's the outlook like for the months ahead? David Cody from the ABC's Top Stories podcast has more.
3: Interest rates on mortgage repayments are going up again.
4: The RBA has lifted the cash rate from 4.35% to 4.6%.
3: It was all but a fait accompli as economists looked at high inflation sticking around, war in the Middle East pushing up the price of oil, and repeated warnings from the Reserve Bank. The Governor, Michelle Bullock, says it had to be done.
5: We have to do it if we are to bring inflation back down. That's our mandate, and ultimately, in the long run, hopefully in the next couple of years, when we get inflation back down, this will all have been worth it.
3: It means the minimum repayment on a mortgage of, say, $600,000 would be $91 extra per month. It's the fourth time rates have gone up since February, so typical borrowers are paying hundreds of dollars more to the bank each month than they were last Christmas. And the cash rate target that influences what banks end up charging borrowers is now at a 15-year high, though it's still significantly below where it was before the global financial crisis in 2008. During a grim briefing from the Reserve Bank Governor, a reporter asked Michelle Bullock about the risk of a recession.
5: Well, I hope it's not needed. Are there scenarios in which it might have to happen that way? I guess possibly. And the scenario that I'm thinking of there is if inflation expectations get away from us.
3: In its statement, the Reserve Bank Board said some of the inflation risks are materialising. Global energy prices are much higher than previously forecast, higher fuel prices are being passed through to other goods and services, and AI demand is pushing up tech prices. Hiking interest rates is supposed to reduce the amount of money sloshing around in the economy, tamp down demand for goods and services, so businesses just can't increase prices as much. At the same time, when inflation sticks around, currently around 3.6%, and workers' wages don't rise as fast, people are poorer. So for many people, it's a double whammy. That's something the Treasurer, Jim Chalmers, is keenly aware of. He repeats the Reserve Bank is independent of government, and he points to what's happening overseas.
6: We do have serious challenges in our economy. Our inflation challenge is being turbocharged by a war on the other side of the world.
3: For the opposition, another rate rise shows the government's failed to manage the economy. Angus Taylor is the opposition leader.
7: The current interest rates are a result of Labor's actions. Let's be clear.
3: Economist Sherelle Murphy from EY Oceania isn't so sure this will be the last rate hike.
8: All these reasons for inflation being high are not easy to reverse. However, every interest rate hike does have a dampening effect on the economy, so we just have to hope that those are enough. But I certainly wouldn't rule out a November or a December rate hike, or even a rate hike next year as well from the RBA.
3: Now, anyone looking to buy or sell a property will be watching for a reaction in that market. Typically, rate rises suppress demand as people worry about affordability and the banks are not willing to lend them as much. Of course, the flip side of any interest rate rise is that anyone with a hunk of cash in the bank is going to get a better return. That makes them better off and more likely to spend, and that's one factor that can push inflation higher. The next interest rates decision will be announced on the 3rd of November.
2: That'll be a big day. David Cody there from the ABC's Top Stories podcast. 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To Perth now for State of the Nation, and a number of Perth beaches are closed after sharks started gathering close to shore, attracted by a massive whale carcass. ABC Perth's morning's host Nadia Mitsopoulos spoke with local mayor Gary Mack about the problem that they're facing.
9: The carcass at the moment is beached at the Doggy Beach at the south of City Beach, and it's quite large. It's

0: one of the other options was towing it out to sea, but that's not regarded as a viable option anymore. That was once we had the various departmental officials down there yesterday afternoon, they made an assessment. And so it is one for really transporting. I mean, Scarborough had this problem about 12 years ago, I believe, and it took a while to actually to do it. It was a bit of a messy affair, as I was advised by the Mayor of Stirling. And so I think that it's going to take a little bit longer than we anticipated, but the public has to realise that a dead whale is shark attractant. And as you saw yesterday, and the sharks can come right into shore and into the surf break. And these yesterday, they had two very large white pointers. And so, you know, people shouldn't go into the water. And even mindful after, because I'm advised that once the whale is removed, there can be whale oils in the soil until they're washed away. So just to be mindful of that as well.
1: How much will this cost? Because I remember when Scarborough did this, it cost a pretty penny.
0: It's going to cost a lot, that's for sure. And
1: do you know how much?
0: Not yet. We're engaging with contractors now and obviously getting quotes and that. But, you know, it is our responsibility and we'll have to pay this. But it will cost a lot. You're absolutely right. And I've been warned by people that were involved in the Scarborough incident, you know, say nearly on 12 years ago now, that it is going to be expensive. But, you know, we have reserves and reserves are for emergencies. And, you know, this is an unusual event.
2: Gary Mack, the local mayor, talking about the whale that's washed up on City Beach, which is just not far from Cottesloe, just a couple of breaks around from Cottesloe and around from Fremantle. I've spent a lot of time swimming at that beach. Not right now, though. Not with the white pointers at the all-you-can-eat whale feeding fest. That's good. That's such a Perth story. It's so WA. Good luck with getting that big whale carcass off the beach. To South Australia now. South Australians woke up yesterday to an unseasonally hot weather forecast. Now, the Adelaide Brekkie team caught up with ABC weatherman Tom Saunders about what was expected to be one of the hottest September days on records.
3: Maximums will climb perhaps up to about 15 degrees above average. So Adelaide, the forecast has been upgraded to 33 now for today. Look, the all-time record for September is 35 degrees. That was back in 1961. But it's a pretty good chance we're going to have our warmest September day in 18 years.
1: And so where would we have to go to get that?
3: So, well, 33.7 is what we recorded 18 years ago. We haven't had anything warmer than that in the last 18 years. So if we hit that forecast of 33, then it will be the warmest of September day in nearly a couple of decades.
4: Is this potentially, this is a long bow maybe, is this potentially a precursor to a long hot summer?
3: It absolutely is, that's right. So, look, the forecast was always that winter and spring we were going to see well above average temperatures, and certainly in September in Adelaide, temperatures so far this month have sort of been about 2 degrees above the average, and that's the long-range outlook from the modelling for October and November as well. Probably going to consistently see temperatures sort of about that 2, maybe even 3 degrees above average, and then through the summer, also it's expected to be warmer than normal. The main driver behind that is the ocean temperatures surrounding Australia and indeed across much of the world right now are much warmer than normal, and that just transfers additional heat into the atmosphere. So all right. It's not just Adelaide and South Australia. Many parts of the globe right now are seeing well above average temperatures.
2: ABC weatherman Tom Saunders on ABC Adelaide Breakfast yesterday, and for the record, they reached 34.4, the second highest hottest September day on record. To Tasmania, where they're very proud that David Boone, cricketing legend, has been appointed interim chair of Cricket Australia, sparking great excitement in Tasmania. ABC sports reporter Chris Rowbottom spoke to ABC Hobart Drive presenter Lucy Britton about the announcement.
5: If you don't know David Boone's sort of post-playing career, he was chair of Cricket Tasmania for a number of years. He's been a director and a board member for Cricket Australia, very accomplished administrator, actually, which goes under the radar a little bit. ICC match referee as well for a number of years. So Mike Baird, the current chair of Cricket Australia, has decided not to recontest as chair ahead of the AGM that's happening next month. He was unable to garner the full support of all of the states to go on in that role, and that's sort of linked to the Big Bash League privatisation stoush, New South Wales, and Mike Baird and the Cricket Australia hierarchy disagree about the direction.

0: the BBL and privatisation. That's led to New South Wales not endorsing Mark Baird. He stepped down, and that's paved the way for David Boone to be endorsed as the interim chair. So he will be the interim chair until next month's AGM. And the question will be whether or not he wants to be the chair permanently. We did ask him that today, of course. He was very coy. He said he would wait until the AGM to speak a little more candidly on that and whether or not he intended to be or put his hand up to be the chair of Cricket Australia, whether or not the states would endorse him and whatnot. But if it was to unfold that David Boone became the chair of Cricket Australia, what a coup that would be for Tasmania, to have a Tasmanian person and somebody who fights very hard for Tasmania in the top role in cricket in Australia would be a very, very big boon indeed, pardon the pun, given that the levers that he would be able to pull for the game here in Tasmania. So,
1: Chris Robotham's there, sorry, speaking to ABC Hobart presenter Lucy Britton about David Boone being the interim chair of ABC, of the Australian Cricket Board, or what it used to be called, the Australian Cricket Board, but Cricket Australia. And that's State of the Nation for now. Kate Mead to join us after the news, and she will have a look at the stories that will be in your news feed this morning. It's ABC Radio. It's time for the latest from the ABC newsroom.
2: We got Dad into a nursing home, but Mum had to pay $450,000 for the bed.
3: When Brisbane is talking,
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2: Well, working really hard all their lives.
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0: ABC News, I'm Thanmaya Navada. Financial Counselling Australia says the Reserve Bank's latest decision to lift interest rates will deepen financial stress for those who are already struggling. After four hikes this year, the cash rate now sits at 4.6%, the highest level in 15 years. The change will add over $100 to the monthly mortgage bill on a $700,000 loan. Coordinator of the National Debt Helpline, Vicky Stauff, says people across the country will feel the pain.
1: It's going to mean even tougher decisions on the day-to-day basis. But we're also thinking about those people who perhaps were just making ends meet. You know, there wasn't really anything left over at the end of the fortnight. And this potentially could tip some of those people over into financial hardship.
0: The OpenAI Medicare hack has prompted new measures aimed at strengthening the cybersecurity defences of federal government systems. Here's Jack Mackay.
2: Under a new direction issued by the boss of the Home Affairs Department, agencies will be required to conduct a rapid stock take of their legacy systems. They'll also have to implement a target to reduce their use of older platforms. The move comes after autonomous agents from tech giant OpenAI hacked a Medicare data portal housed on an out-of-date system. Acting Home Affairs Minister Richard Marles says government systems must keep up with the rapid changes sparked by artificial intelligence. Platforms with critical functions will be prioritised in the stock take and reviewed by the end of the year.
0: Meanwhile, current and former OpenAI and Google DeepMind researchers have issued new warnings about AI. They say companies are doing too little to protect the world against the potentially disastrous fallout of building self-improving AI systems that could outpace humans' ability to control them. More than 100 Israeli settlers have carried out attacks in a Palestinian village in the occupied West Bank. Chelsea Hetherington reports.
3: Settler attacks forced the Al-Jabasi family to leave their homes in the village of Jalud in July, but earlier this month, Israel's High Court ruled they must be allowed to return. The Israeli army says three police officers have suffered minor injuries during the riots as the Palestinian family was attempting to return to their home. Prime Minister Benjamin Netanyahu says he strongly condemns the attacks on security forces, calling on law enforcement to prosecute the rioters. His government has overseen a rapid expansion of Israeli settlements in the West Bank, claiming biblical and legal rights to the land. Settlements are illegal under international law.
0: Meanwhile, Benjamin Netanyahu also says the country has picked up signs Israel's enemies are planning attacks ahead of the national election in October. He's warned them not to mess with Israel and promised they would face consequences if they attack, without providing specific details. Political opponents suggest Mr. Netanyahu could be using national security as a campaign tool, demanding he brief the Israeli opposition leader, something the Prime Minister's office has said.

0: it would arrange. Back home, a man has been charged with murder after police found the bodies of two men 2 weeks apart at a property near Grafton in northern New South Wales. Police say they found the body of a 79-year-old inside the house in Gurranang on the 13th of September. On Monday, officers went to the same property as part of the investigation and found the body of a 59-year-old man inside a shed. The 32-year-old suspect has been refused bail and will appear in court today. The removal of a whale carcass on City Beach in Perth is planned for this morning. Kaysen Ho has the details.
1: The town of Cambridge says an excavator will remove the carcass about 10 a.m. today, more than 2 days after it was discovered at City Beach. Local lifesavers found the 13-metre-long whale on Monday morning, which prompted authorities to close the beach after sighting sharks in nearby waters. Authorities have decided to move the carcass to landfill rather than towing it back out to sea due to weather conditions and the likelihood of attracting sharks. The town of Cambridge is urging the public to stay clear of the carcass and remain outside of the exclusion zone.
0: And in sport, the Socceroos have gone down 4-2 to Brazil in the second of two international friendlies at Brisbane's Lang Park. First half goals to Alessandro Ciccati and Connor Metcalf weren't enough for the Australians against the five-time world champions, who secured the victory in front of a record crowd of more than 52,000. The Socceroos are next scheduled to play friendlies against Qatar and Jordan in the build-up to next year's Asian Cup in Saudi Arabia. And you're up to date with the latest on ABC News. For more, you can head to ABC Listen.
2: 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This is 612 ABC Brisbane with Kelly Higgins-Devine and Bill McDonald.
3: And a very good morning. It's Wednesday. Bill McDonald and myself here sitting in for Loretta and Craig, who will be back with you on Monday, just having a bit of a well-earned break.
4: Sleep in. Hello. Yes. It's hump day, Wednesday, as we get you through to another grand final weekend. That's what I'm looking at. As you know, we're halfway through for AFL. We get the NRL grand final this week and the big Socceroos game last night. And a few people might be a little bit tired after that one.
3: Yeah, well, they had a record crowd.
4: Mm, yeah.
3: For a football match.
4: Football, that's right. Did I say soccer?
3: Yeah, how very dare you.
4: Yes, did you get out to that game last night? We'll have a talk about that shortly. 1300 222 612, how was the buzz out at Suncorp?
3: Six goals. That's like three games worth of goals, isn't it? That's a very high-scoring match, 4-2.
4: Yep, I thought the same thing, because you don't normally get that, especially at that level against a team like Brazil, five times world champs. So, yeah, it must have been a great buzz. I saw some pictures on social media, Caxton Street, as only Caxton Street does
3: before a
4: footy game. It was busy, it was packed. I saw the Premier up there, the Tourism Minister. Everybody was out and about, it seems, last night for a Tuesday night.
3: Yeah.
4: You know.
3: Normally everyone's tucked up in bed by 8 o'clock in Brisbane.
4: Well, we were.
3: On a tube. Yes, that's true. I was asleep.
4: Yeah, absolutely.
3: My cats were wondering, what the hell's going on? Whoa, it's not 1 a.m. What are you doing in bed? That's it. But it's interesting, though, because I love the fact that you had this huge crowd there at Lang Park for soccer. I think that is utterly brilliant. And then the same day we've had the unveiling of the first piece of the emblem, the 2032 emblem. That happened up in Cairns. Ian Thorpe and Grant Scooter Patterson were the two people who unveiled this piece. What does it look like to you so far? I mean, we've only got one piece, so.
4: I know it's a pinky goldy colour, more pinky colour. Initially, when you first look at something, I somehow saw dolphin tail.
3: Possibly,
4: I saw dolphin shape, and maybe that was because there was a couple of swimmers that were helping with the launch. We can talk more about that in a minute.
3: Yeah.
4: But what did you think?
3: Look, I thought flower, and my mother actually went, oh, it looks like frangipani. I thought, yes, the colouring of it does, But with one piece, you just don't know, do you?
4: Yeah.
3: If you get another couple of pieces looking like that, then, I'd go full-on frangipani. Because where are they? They're unveiling today in Townsville?
4: Townsville today. We've got a couple of league legends, JT, Jonathan Thurston and Sam Fyday, unveiling today's piece of the puzzle. Of course, it finishes in Brisbane, I think, next Monday, doesn't it? The final big reveal as to how the world will see us or how we're presenting ourselves

0: ourselves to the world for 2032 Olympic and Paralympic Games. Interesting,
1: yes.
0: Again, the choices.
1: And we were having a bit of a chat in the pod this morning about the fact that Ian Thorpe was there. Now, we all love Thorpey. Love Thorpey. What's not to love? One of our biggest swimming champions ever.
0: Legend, five-time Olympic gold medalist.
1: That's
0: great,
1: right.
0: Guy, but...
1: But not a Queenslander.
0: It's not like we're short of Olympic swimming champions.
1: That's it. I mean, what? I mean, okay, Thorpey's Thorpey, but like, are we just going to import New South Wales talent the whole way through this, are we?
0: Queensland, Brisbane, Queensland's games.
1: That's it. Sydney had their turn. I'm not sure how old Thorpey was back then, but
0: Susie
1: he was
0: O'Neil
1: swimming, he's fine.
0: Wouldn't pick up the phone, Arnie Titmus,
1: mm-hmm.
0: Kate Campbell.
1: That's right.
0: Should
1: they might be saving Susie for Mackay, possibly. Yeah, but if she doesn't get a gig in this, then what is anything?
0: Yes, got to have Susie front and centre somewhere along this whole process. They had Scooter there, which was great, representing Cairns and swimming and Paralympics, and he's a champion in his own right. But I thought, I did raise an eyebrow and think, Thorpey?
1: Yeah.
0: To kick it all off?
1: Yeah.
0: New South Wales? And, as you say, Australian legend when it comes to swimming, but...
1: This is ours.
0: What about a homegrown swimming legend for us to kick it off?
1: Exactly. And now we're going to Townsville today, and once again, with much respect to Sam Thiaday and Jonathan Thurston, they both play a sport that isn't part of the Olympic roster. And I'm just kind of, really? We couldn't have found Nat Cook... Townsville girl. Libby Trickett, Townsville girl.
0: Well, nothing says Olympics more than Natalie Cook.
1: Exactly.
0: Beach volleyball gold. I mean, royalty. Five Olympics she went to.
1: Yeah. Plus, it represents all the time, Nat Cook. Absolutely.
0: And we'll see her at some stage, maybe in all of this, but this would have been a perfect opportunity.
1: Yeah. Instead, two rugby league players. It's sort of like having, I don't know, like, when we get to Brisbane, are we going to throw in a Lions player? It would make no sense. As much as everyone knows.
0: Maybe final week and thinking, maybe this is what... I don't know. Greater minds than ours, Kel. But what do you think out there if you're listening this morning? 1300 222 612. Who would you maybe... Are you happy with Thorpey kicking it off? Would you like to have seen a Queensland homegrown Olympic champion instead? And JT... And Sammy Thiaday today, they'll have great fun with it, these two. No doubt about that. And we'll get that laugh from JT, when he unveils the next piece of the puzzle for this emblem. But was there someone better, someone else you'd like to see? Have they got it right? You can text 0467 922 612 if you've got a suggestion as well. Not a big thing, but just,
1: Yeah.
0: We both made the same observation, I think, and thought, bit of a head scratch.
1: Yes, one of the first two.
0: Yes.
1: And so far, four blokes, where women actually win, Australian women have won more medals than Australian men.
0: You've done your
1: at Olympics. Yeah, well, we girls like to keep a watch on those kind of things. So, and look, those numbers, we've still got a way to go. Those numbers might even themselves out. But, but I thought the emblem looked lovely, the part of it that we've got so far. So fingers crossed as to what we see today and whether it changes our minds totally as to what it might be.
0: Yeah, I wonder if they'll take us off track and because we'll have to be kept guessing, I hope, until we get to Monday. But as we spoke to Brent Hill, the head of marketing for Brisbane 2032 yesterday, he said, look, people that know their stuff will start to piece it together maybe before Monday, but... Yeah. Round two today.
1: Yeah, exactly. Bill McDonald, what's our weather looking like today?
0: Well, we're going to have another cloudy day. Oh, yesterday wasn't too bad, but cloudy and a top of 24 today. It's currently only 12 degrees. I thought it was a bit chillier this morning.
1: Yes.
0: I only had to put a jumper on.
1: Oh, my gosh.
0: I know, and I don't feel the cold. 12 degrees in Hurston right now, and here's why. It's only 9 in Nathan at the moment. Baronia Heights, what's going on there? 6 degrees.
1: Oh, okay. Yeah, you can rug up Baronia Heights.
0: Melbourne. Park 5, that's chilly. Thornside, it's 12, that's a bit better. Building up nicely in Clontarf at the moment, it's 13. 13 as well on both the Gold and Sunshine Coast. So we need that sun to get out this morning and warm things up a little bit, I think, Kel.
1: We do. When we come back, news as you know it.
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3: 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The Roosters against giant killer Newcastle. 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
1: And if you're waking up without power in the Redlands this morning, you're not the only one. Around 120 homes currently without power in Ormiston. Energex having a look at what the problem is there. And it's time to wake up all the brains across Brisbane. If you want to play the early curly, give us a call. 1300 222 612. And here's a bit of a clue for you. Get listening to the news headlines. News as you know it. Bill McDonald.
0: Yes, there might be a clue in here for the early curly. There always is a clue for the early curly. Interest rates, the fallout continues. We knew it was coming. The Reserve Bank of Australia lifted interest rates by 0.25 of a percentage point at their meeting yesterday. This new cash rate target is 4.6%, up from 4.35%. It's the highest level, as many of us have realised, in 15 years. The board voted unanimously to raise the rates for the fourth time this year. Rates also lifted in February, March and May. The bank is set to meet next on the first Monday and Tuesday in November. And I think we all know the predictions of where they are probably going to be going there, unfortunately. Here's RBA Governor Michelle Bullock during yesterday's press conference explaining the reasons for the rise.
5: Higher interest rates are needed to ensure inflation returns to target. Inflation is too high and has been driven by domestic capacity pressures. The inflation impulse from the Middle East conflict is in addition to this. Domestic spending and investment have been stronger than expected despite weak sentiment and the softening in housing market conditions. Productivity growth remains weak and the labour market remains a little tight. And outside of Australia, the global economy has also been more resilient than many expected.
1: And, that's RBA Governor Michelle Bullock. And Brisbane's making headway as the go-to destination for international travellers. The latest results from Tourism Research Australia show record international growth, bringing our visitor economy to $18 billion. And this was driven by increases in international spending, international visitor nights and international holiday visitors. A standout who was making the trip to the River City were Japanese visitors, with an increase of 33.7% to a record 60,000 and visitor nights rising 22% to a record 2.7 million. Well, given the amount of Australians going to Japan, it's only fair, Bill, that a few of them are coming back here.
0: Absolutely.
1: And blockbuster calendar events that were in high demand also pushed those numbers, like the British and Irish Lions Tour and the Military Edinburgh Tattoo were also major drivers in this tourism economy.
0: And, of course, we had the Socceroos in Brazil last night, so there's another big driver for people to come and visit our great city. This new report is out today that reveals a cyber attack has cost a Queensland government department more than $800,000. The Department of Customer Services, Open Data and Small and Family Business was the target of the attacks, and it was in July last year. It's understood no government systems were breached, no information was compromised, and no payment were made to those responsible. The department has since bolstered its cybersecurity in the wake of the attack. We're hearing a lot more about these are happening more and more frequently these days, aren't they?
1: Yes, and the secret squirrel, in that it takes a long time to find that they've gone on. The Socceroos have fallen short to our international friends at Lang Park last night. After coming off a one-all draw in Townsville over the weekend, Australia went down 4-2 against Brazil. A record night for the biggest crowd for a men's football match in Lang Park's history, with 52,423 fans in the stands.
0: Love to hear from anybody who was there as to the spectacle of the game. A bit early. But yeah. I had to go to bed early, so I didn't get to see any. But my son watched it, one of my boys. So he's a football fanatic. So, let us know what it was like. What was the buzz like? 1300 222 612. Share it with us this morning. Speaking of sports, thousands of fans, they turned up for the huge hometown welcome for the Lions yesterday. 612 ABC reported Georgina Robinson was in the middle of the sea of maroon, blue and gold.
6: I have been Lions fan since the beginning, and I was a Bears fan before. Oh my God. I've come down from Stanthorpe just to be here.

0: at the grand final. I was minding a dog for the holidays. I'm a school bus driver. And I'm just crazy lions. And I can't believe it happened. I'm still in shock.
1: How long have you been waiting in the line today?
2: I've been here at 7:30 and then my partner got here at 5:30.
1: Has it been worth the wait, do you think?
2: I think so. I'm getting some stuff for my pop, so it's more of a sentimental day for me. And then, yeah, to have the support of partner here as well has been worth it, I think.
1: How excited are you to see the Lions today?
3: Super excited.
1: And who's your favourite player?
3: Charlie Cameron.
1: And why is that?
3: Because his goal song is my favourite song.
4: Everyone gotta love Country Roads.
5: Yeah, everyone loves Country Road. Oh, look, the crowd went wild, of course, as the master coach, the man of the moment, really, because we're not sure what his future is going to be. Chris Fagan was officially presented with the keys to the city by the Lord Mayor, Adrian Schrinner.
6: Today it gives me great honour to give the highest honour a city can give, and that is the keys to the city to Coach Chris Fagan, the absolute

0: above all and honour that is. The keys to the city, I don't know quite what that means. Does that mean I can go anywhere? Do anything? That'd be fantastic. Look.
1: How's that for pressure?
2: Yeah, one more year from chanting fans. Well, we heard from Danny Daly, GM of football at the Lions yesterday. He was going to try and talk him back into another year on the walk-in. So maybe it'll work, but I don't know. I get the feeling, Bill, that that he's done what he's climbed the mountain three times, and I think he just wants to chill.
1: I think he needs a key ring for the keys to the Brisbane. I think they've had them three times. I think he's got three keys now.
2: So lots of keys.
1: He can have his own key ring. But I even saw a clip on social media last night that his mum and sister were interviewed. Mum was saying, oh, I think he needs to think about his health and what he wants to do, and I don't think he'll go on. So I thought, well, boy, they're going to great lengths.
2: Yeah.
1: And his sister said, yeah, he's really giving it serious consideration to stepping away. So we'll have to wait and see. The club championship night is tomorrow night.
2: Yeah.
1: That'll be, I think there's 1,000 people turning up to that at the casino. So maybe sometime after that.
2: We might get a decision.
1: Yeah, that he admits that he's weighing up his future. We all know that, admitting he's torn between coaching or walking away while he's on top and having an involvement still in football, but one that's not as pressurised and as time-consuming. I have heard that a few times from him as well.
2: Would you want that job now? Like, the only way to go is down.
1: Yeah, tough act to follow.
2: That's it. It's kind of, you've got three premierships, you've done it, the coach before you's done a three-peat.
1: It's sort of like following Bradman into bat in an AFL sense. Tough job. Chris Scott's name's been thrown around, and Danny Daly, as we know, that name's been thrown in the mix.
2: Yeah. Well, so interesting times ahead.
1: And a big decision for that club at the point they're at because, I imagine in some ways it's really attractive because of the list and the longevity they've got and the potential. Potential, that word.
2: The potential. I think they've lived up to potential.
1: Watch this space.
2: And let's go to Newcastle hooker Phoenix Crossland, who will miss Sunday's NRL Grand Final against the Sydney Roosters. He learned his fate at the NRL judicial hearing last night, landing a 4-game suspension. Before the hearing, the 25-year-old pleaded guilty over the hip drop tackle that led to the brutal leg injury for Penrith star Nathan Cleary during Sunday's prelim. Cleary is still in hospital after emergency surgery on a savage compound fracture of his left ankle. Crossland has since called the Penrith halfback to apologise, with Cleary accepting there was no malice in the tackle. In fact, I think Cleary had put on social media, stop giving him a hard time. It was an accident. Stuff happens.
1: He's paid a very heavy price. Missed most of a prelim final. He'll miss a grand final. He's been trolled heavily online. And I feel a little bit, I know that the NRL was going to come down and there had to be a penalty in this, but I feel a little bit for Phoenix Crossland. He apologised. He rang not only Nathan Cleary, he rang his dad, Ivan Cleary. That's a big thing to do. But it's a good thing that he did. I think

0: he's a good character and he didn't mean that to happen.
1: Yeah.
0: That,
1: and it's a tough physical game. And unfortunately, decisions. Things are going to happen. Yeah. But the apology has been graceful, and the acceptance has been graceful.
0: Absolutely, well, absolutely,
1: which is good.
0: I think he'd be glad to see it go get behind him. And there's some talk that he may be able to try and somehow through the World Cup with New Zealand get the suspension out of the way. I don't know if that will happen, and he can start the year on a fresh. But yeah, it's been a traumatic event on both sides of the equation.
1: Certainly has. Bill McDonald, let's get into the early curly. There's the theme music.
0: Yes. Oh, yeah.
1: Oh, beautiful.
0: Lovely. One of my favourite parts. 612 ABC Brisbane Brekkie.
1: Still a bit of chair dancing.
0: Yeah.
1: Oh, yeah.
0: You've had a hand in this one today too, so.
1: Thank you. Yes, I'm to blame for today.
0: Might be tough. Let's see how we go.
1: We're about to find out.
0: All right. Do we get on question one and kick it off?
1: Let's do it.
0: Okay. Here we go. Question one, the get start question. Who are the two people who will unveil the second piece of the 2032 Olympic emblem in Townsville today?
1: Who will those two people be? If you know, 1300 222 612. Join the early curly this morning, like John at Kalanga. Morning, John.
2: Hi, Kelly. Phil.
0: G'day, John. You've been out and about again on the weekend, live music?
2: Last weekend, I was over at Loretta's home local, the Royal Hotel Nunda, and saw a Dire Straits tribute band who were absolutely fantastic.
1: Oh, good work. What were they called? The Sultans of Swing?
2: No, Telegraph Road.
1: Oh, there we go.
2: Yeah. So what's your favourite Dire Straits song, Kelly?
1: I must admit, I loathe Walk of Life with every fibre of my being.
2: Yeah, I did that well.
1: Probably, is it Private Investigations?
2: Yeah,
1: I like that one. That's a bit moody. Don't mind that. They're all Dire Straits songs. I'm going to say this and probably just get hate mail now for weeks. But
0: oh, no.
1: They're all too long. Like, boys, just 3 minutes is fine. You don't have to go for a day and a half. It's all good.
2: Full credit to the lady in her later years there the other night.
1: Yep.
2: That when they started up Money for Nothing.
1: Yep. Oh, yes, Money for Nothing, like that one.
2: Up to you, God, and I tell you what, didn't she rock?
1: Good honour.
2: And Sultans of Swing.
0: Sultans of Swing is good. Did Romeo and Juliet, did they do that one?
1: Love Struck Romeo.
2: Did it brilliantly, Bill.
1: You'd have
2: a whole
1: to. Yep.
0: Yeah. Wow. And reproduce well, sounds a lot like the, you know, Mark Knopfler and the real thing.
2: Oh, he had the headband on and everything.
0: Okay.
2: And the same guitars that Mark used, the Stratocaster and the Resonator.
1: Pretty Penny?
2: Yeah. No, the band and the sax player, of course. He did a lot of sax in Dire Straits, so he was brilliant.
1: It wasn't Loretta dancing, was it?
2: Well, she missed out. She wasn't there.
1: Okay, just checking.
2: She's listening this morning. She missed a really good show, Loretta, because I tell you what, those guys were good.
1: All right, John.
2: Justin Holbrook. The coach of Newcastle.
0: Yes.
1: Yes.
2: Everybody should get behind that man because he got really harshly treated at the Gold Coast Titans.
1: Mm-hmm.
2: He got the sack after they were in ninth spot, and he took them to the finals in 2021. And he's taken Newcastle from the bottom of the ladder to grand final in 1 year. So I think everybody should get behind that man and Newcastle.
1: Well, he's about to, you know, who knows, deliver the biggest prize in NRL to them. So
0: from the wooden spoon to the grand final for Newcastle and the Knights. And I don't want to be, well, I will be parochial. Anyone but a Sydney team winning the NRL is going to be good.
1: That's right. So, we'll jump on Newcastle.
0: We'll get on the Knights, get behind them. He seems like a nice fellow, and he's a bit like Chris Fagan, like a quietly spoken and a good man manager, and some obviously someone that the players resonate with and have a lot of respect for, and a great connection, as well as footy brain.
1: Yeah.
2: Anyway,
1: John from Kalanga, do you want to have a crack at this question one for the early curly?
0: The two people who will unveil the second piece of the 2032 Olympic and Paralympic Games emblem in Townsville today are.

0: Jonathan Thurston and Sam Thaiday.
1: Well done.
2: You've been listening to the news as we know it.
1: Yeah. Now, do you think that's weird, John, that we've got two rugby league players giving a piece of an Olympic thing, or is it too early to worry about that sort of stuff? Not in the day, but just in the whole process.
0: No, because I was saying they want everything in Queensland, and so they're not keeping to their point of view, are they? Like getting rugby league players to do the I'm with you there.
1: Yeah. Okay, not just me thinking it's a little bit strange.
2: Fair point, fair cop. Yep. Are we on to question two? We got time for question two before the news?
1: Yeah, let's go to question two. Oh,
2: we're on 1300 222 612 if you want to join in. Question two, which greater Brisbane suburb shares part of its name with a common emotion?
0: Common emotion?
2: A greater Brisbane suburb that shares part of its name with a common emotion.
0: Let's go Rothwell, like for being well. There you go.
1: Oh, Rothwell.
2: Good guess.
1: That is a good guess. Mm. Not the right guess, but it's a really good guess. Thank you for that, John.
0: No problem.
2: Have a great day.
1: John at Kalanga. And let's get you the latest news headlines. It's 6:30.
3: I can no longer eat a proper croissant.
4: When Brisbane is talking.
3: Flaky, buttery pastry. Half an hour later, I'm screaming out, pull over now on the freeway at 110k an hour.
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0: ABC News. Good morning, I'm Maria Hatzakis. The OpenAI Medicare hack has prompted new measures aimed at strengthening the cybersecurity defences of federal government systems. Here's political reporter Jack Mackay.
1: Under a new direction issued by the boss of the Home Affairs Department, agencies will be required to conduct a rapid stock take of their legacy systems. They'll also have to implement a target to reduce their use of older platforms. The move comes after autonomous agents from tech giant OpenAI hacked a Medicare data portal housed on an out-of-date system. Acting Home Affairs Minister Richard Marles says government systems must keep up with the rapid changes sparked by artificial intelligence. Platforms with critical functions will be prioritised in the stock take and reviewed by the end of the year.
0: A new report reveals a cyber attack has cost a Queensland government department more than $800,000. Sarah Richards has the story.
2: The Department of Customer Services, Open Data and Small and Family Business is responsible for delivering Queensland's first cybersecurity strategy. In its latest annual report, the department has revealed it lost more than $800,000 of public money as a result of an external cyber attack for financial gain in July 2025. In a statement, a department spokesperson says no government systems were breached, no information was compromised, and no payment was made to those responsible. It says immediate action was taken to contain and investigate the incident, with security controls tightened in the wake of the attack.
0: Israel's Prime Minister says his country has picked up intelligence of looming attacks by its enemies ahead of a national election next month. Middle East correspondent Matthew Doran has details.
3: During a visit to an Air Force base, Benjamin Netanyahu was keen to talk up the Israeli military's success in targeting threats against the country, particularly in Lebanon and in Gaza, where he cited the killing of a Hamas fighter involved in the October 7, 2023 terrorist attacks on Israel. He added that there were signs Israel's enemies would seek to attack it before the election, scheduled for October 27 this year. His comments were immediately treated with scepticism by his political opponents, suggesting he could be using national security as a campaign tool and demanding he brief Israeli opposition leader Yair Lapid immediately, something Mr. Netanyahu's office said it would arrange.
0: The British Prime Minister has announced the creation of a new national care service to take the pressure off the struggling NHS. His Europe correspondent, Mazoe Ford.
4: UK Prime Minister Andy Burnham has told the Labour Party conference he plans to create a national care service for vulnerable people, which would controversially be funded by changes to the state pension. The service would be free at the point of use.
5: A landmark policy as significant

0: as the creation of the NHS itself and utterly essential to securing its future.
1: The idea was met with applause from the party faithful, but not everyone is sold on how to pay for it. The pension changes have drawn criticism from the leaders of other parties, but Mr Burnham has vowed to push ahead. Zoe Ford, ABC News, Liverpool.
2: In sport, Newcastle Knights hooker Phoenix Crossland has been suspended for four games by the NRL judiciary for a tackle that left Penrith's Nathan Cleary with a broken leg. Miles Holbrook-Walk reports.
3: Phoenix Crossland pleaded guilty to the dangerous contact charge on Tuesday before fronting the judiciary last night. He'll now miss four games, including this Sunday's grand final. The ban will also rule him out of New Zealand's three World Cup pool matches if he's picked for the side. Crossland was deeply apologetic at the judiciary for the incident and revealed the past few days had been the worst of his life, while his focus now shifts to helping the squad who will take the field against the Roosters this weekend.
2: Briefly, in soccer, Brazil has defeated the Socceroos 4-2 in front of a packed crowd at Lang Park in Brisbane in the second of two friendlies in Queensland. The weather for Queensland, scattered showers from St Lawrence to Cooktown and about the northern Cape York. Isolated showers about the Capricornia district and the Gulf Coast, mostly fine elsewhere. In the state's southeast, a partly cloudy day. Brisbane and Logan 24, Ipswich 25, Golden Sunshine Coast 23, Toowoomba 21.
4: 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Kelly Higgins-Devine and Bill McDonald. 612 ABC Brisbane.
5: Bill and I in the middle of early curly this morning, and we were just having a chat earlier about who else could have been representing us.
6: Who could have kicked it off?
5: Yes, instead for of, this emblem, 2032.
6: Yeah. Thorpe did it, yes. Me and Thorpe, great Australian swimmer from Sydney.
5: From Sydney, exactly. Yeah. And today we've got two rugby league players, not an Olympic sport, but we've pieced together what might be, Bill, between you and me and the
6: gaypost. You've got a conspiracy theory.
5: I have a conspiracy theory. It's about Channel 9 personalities. It's not about Olympians or the Olympics or anything other than
6: all Channel 9 commentators now.
5: Yeah, so let's see how many more are littered through the next week, shall we? And is this the modern world where sponsorship is everything. Commercial, or, commercial.
6: Look after the commercial partners. Do the right thing.
5: That's right.
6: Grease the wheels.
5: Yeah,
6: perhaps.
5: Don't worry about your Olympians. They're the least of it. We've actually got to worry about who the people are that are with the station that will be broadcasting the game. So, anyhow, now that I've put that out there,
6: maybe it's part of the push to have a rugby league or some form of rugby league included in the Olympics in 2032.
5: Yeah, I mean, well, they have demo sports, yeah, so why not?
6: Yeah.
5: It'd be great. That'd be fantastic to give that to the
6: imagine if they did that
5: to the international tourists who are going to be here.
6: Peter Volandis would be all over that.
5: He would love it.
6: Rugby league,
5: absolutely love it. Alrighty, let's see what the traffic is doing this morning. Now, when I say traffic, I really should have the traffic sting ready to go. There we go.
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8: Good morning. We begin our day with a breakdown in Brackenridge to steer clear of. This is on the Gateway Motorway southbound. It's off to the left-hand side before the Depot Road on-ramp. At this stage, no delays because it is so early in the morning. However, we do have delays building up for the eastbound journey on the Ipswich Motorway. You'll be on the brakes through Redbank. There's also a little bit of traffic built up for the northbound journey on the M1 between Tanimera and Slacks Creek. If you're driving through Green Slopes, there are emergency services on the scene, Marquis Street at Juliet Street. That's for a collision, so a bit of extra care through there. And we had a set of traffic lights out for Alexandra Hills. They've just been restored. That's Redland Bay Road at Vienna Road. I'm Jess Miller from ATN with all the latest 612 ABC Brisbane traffic.
6: Well, thank you, Jess. Gorgeous day outside the studio window. A little bit of cloud around, but nothing really to speak of, and some nice blue sky out there this morning. A few jumpers, a few high-vis jumpers out there, so still a bit chilly. Only 11 degrees in Red Hill at the moment. 11 as well, if

0: you're listening to us this morning in Annerley. Good morning, everyone, in Wellington Point. It's 12 where you are. Not as chilly as Rosewood, only 5 at the moment.
1: Cool. Hello. Yes,
0: 5 degrees. Cedar Grove, yours not much better. 6 degrees at the moment. Alimba's looking at 11 right now. And on the Gold Coast, it's only 13, and 13 as well on the sunny coast. But that will change this morning as the sun comes out and warms everybody up, I'm sure.
1: Yeah. Kelly Higgins Devine and Bill McDonald with you for the rest of this week. You'll have Craig and Loretta back in the chairs on Monday. It's 21 to 6, and we've been talking about choices for the people who are going to be unveiling bits of the emblem over this week, and just saying, you know, for Cairns, Townsville, surely there are a local swimmers, or at least Queensland.
0: Yeah, it's not a criticism, but an observation that we had so many Olympic swimmers, and Susie O'Neill, and Ariane Titmus, just a few that come to mind, and Kate Campbell.
1: That's it. Great other Olympians swimmers as well. You know, if you're not going to do swimmers, somebody else. Judy's given us a call from Cardwell. Morning, Judy.
2: Good morning.
0: Hello, Judy.
1: Tell us about your niece. Why would she have been an excellent choice?
2: Well, she is a two-time Olympian, could be three, I can't remember, but she's a water polo player, and she was a bronze medalist.
1: Who is she? What's her name?
2: Oh, Ashley Southern. Ashley Southern.
1: Ashley, yep.
2: Yeah, now lives on the Gold Coast. She would have been great at unveiling the new puzzle piece. To come from Cardwell and go to the Olympics, wow. How good is that?
1: That is really big. And I imagine having to get to training to do all those things, she's had to uproot her life and go somewhere else where she could do all those things.
2: Yeah, she was identified at 9 years old, and her mum and dad used to run her down to Townsville every weekend.
0: Oh, wow.
2: From Cardwell. So there's a 2-hour drive. Every weekend they went down to Cardwell.
1: And I believe that she had the fastest arm in the world of water polo players.
2: She did, and it's out there on the internet. When she was playing, the fastest arm. She had the meanest arm, I can tell you.
0: London 2012,
2: well down the pool. Yeah.
0: And they're the great sort of stories of inspiration to inspire the next generation over the next 6 years that will come through to have had someone like Ashley involved. Good point you make, Judy. Congratulations to her too on a wonderful career.
2: She was a great player. And we had, my sister and I were both teachers at the Cardwell School, and we had a flipperball competition. And we used to travel down to... Triple ball was the game that introduced kids to water polo. And we would travel down to Townsville on a weekend. And I think our dear little old school won it twice, if not three times, over those elite classic schools in Townsville.
1: Yeah. Probably Ashley and her incredible arm doing all the heavy lifting.
2: And younger brother, Trevor Southern, he was in it too. He played as well. He also played for the men's team, but I don't think he went to the Olympics.
1: Yeah, well, hopefully Ashley will get a call-up when the emblem reveal goes to the Gold Coast, seeing as she's there now.
0: We've got a great history with Olympic water polo. So, she was there in 2012 in London, 2016 in Rio.
1: There we go.
0: Two-time Olympian.
2: Yeah.
0: And a bronze medalist to boot.
1: Judy, thanks for the call this morning.
2: Fantastic. No worries. Thank you.
0: Thanks, Judy.
2: Bye.
1: Love it. And so many of those stories from Queensland athletes.
0: Yeah, there'd be so many worthy contenders. It would be hard to narrow the field down, but I mean, I might get a Queenslander or a Brisbane swimmer or a Queensland swimmer so to represent the games. Well, 1300 222 612. Like Judy, maybe you've got a suggestion or someone that's a friend of yours or in the family that you think maybe shouldn't be given a little phone call or a text. Hey, do you want to be part of this?
1: Peter at New Farm says, I presume Robert Irwin will do the Rockhampton reveal on Olympic emblem alongside the Crocs gliding by. I think he's a Channel 10 personality, so probably not.
0: Not make the mark, yeah.
1: Yep. Let's get back to this morning's early curly, Bill.
0: Okay.
1: It is 17 to 6. And Graham at Wishart. Good morning, Graham.
3: Well, good morning, Kel and Bill.
0: Hello, Graham. Now, Kel's put this one together today, so we'll see how good she is and how tough she's made it. We're up to question number two. Have you got much planned for the day?
3: No, nothing too much. I think it looks like a nice day out there, so I'll probably do the washing.
0: Yeah, I think it is going to be a nice day. Well, all right.
1: Can you do mine too, Bill?

0: Sorry, because you did my 2 grand. Or Bill. Yeah, I don't care who does it.
1: Just bring it in, I'll take it home.
0: Yeah, thank you.
1: All right, Graeme, we better give you question number two. See how we go. Good luck. Which Greater Brisbane suburb shares part of its name with a common emotion?
2: Well, I thought I'd have a crack at 1 mile.
0: Which emotion is that?
2: Smile.
1: Ah, you're thinking cryptically, yes. What you have to do with the early curly.
0: You do smile. You won't be smiling, unfortunately, Graeme, with that answer this morning. But it's an interesting one because then you have to go through emotions and then suburbs. So I kind of like this one. It's something a little bit tricky.
1: A little bit of patting on the back there early. Well done, Kel. You put a tough one together by the look of it so far.
0: Yep. Matt is at Highgate Hill. Morning, Matt.
3: Morning, Kelly. Morning, Bill. Now, Kelly, you're at the football on the weekend with 100.
0: Really?
3: And 22 of
0: have I mentioned it?
3: Yeah.
0: A thousand times.
3: What I want to know is who's the one person who didn't turn up to the MCG on the weekend?
0: Yes.
3: The capacity is 100,024 and they had 100,023 people there.
0: Yes. You know what? They should be eternally ashamed of themselves and, you know, they missed out on the best game ever.
3: Like, they did indeed.
0: Literally the best game ever.
1: Yeah, absolutely.
0: So, yeah. It would have been a Freo supporter. They probably missed the plane.
1: Didn't get
0: I'm going with
1: time.
0: That.
1: Didn't get the call up.
0: Yeah. It's just mean, isn't it? Matt,
3: oh, dear.
0: A suburb with a common human emotion attached to it.
3: Well, this is the greater Brisbane answer, which is Happy Valley up on Gari.
0: Oh, yes. Happy Valley. Oh, and it is beautiful on Gari, isn't it?
3: Yes.
0: But no. But no, Matt, not Happy Valley this morning. But are you doing the usual thing out at the markets?
3: Yeah, on the way to the markets, get the next lot of lovely fresh produce for the customers. So this weather's fantastic for growing. Just need a little bit more of that rain for the farmers. So
0: hopefully we'll get some. Thanks, Matt.
3: Thanks, guys.
1: Good on you, Matt. Have a nice day.
0: Matt at Highgate Hill. So the clue for question two, which greater Brisbane suburb shares part of its name with a common emotion?
1: 1300-222-612 is the number to call. If you think you know what that is or you want to have a stab at that, have a go at it this morning. See if you can get it.
4: Get excited. It's Bluey's Sign and Seek.
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7: It's no surprise that Australian English has adopted many words from Aboriginal and Torres Strait languages, but there are more than you might think, and these words don't just refer to flora and fauna as we might otherwise expect. One of those words is yakka, nowadays spelt Y-A-K-K-A. We use it mainly in the phrase hard yakka, meaning hard work. The word comes from yaga, meaning strenuous work, and it turns up first in English in Australia in 1883. The word yaga is from the Yagara language, which is still spoken in and around Brisbane. The word yakka is so well known in Australia that it's been adopted as a trade name for several products. It's known and recognised in New Zealand, but other than that, it's strictly antipodean. The phrase hard yakka isn't recognised in London or Washington, or for that matter, Pretoria or Ottawa. Only we know what hard yakka really is. I'm Rowley Sussex, and this has been your word for today.
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1: Bill McDonald, Kelly Higgins-Devine, waking up with you this morning and getting you into your working day or whatever you're doing this morning. And we're in for Craig and Loretta, of course, having a week off back on Monday. We'll check all of your roads and weather conditions this morning. And we're into the early curly. We're question number two. Kel's put it together today, and it's proved a bit tough so far. We've got the got into our first question. We've made our way to number two, which is which greater Brisbane suburb shares part of its name with a common emotion? It'll

0: Perth is at Camp Hill. Morning, Elizabeth.
1: Oh, good morning. You guys are in fine form today.
0: Thank you so much. We try. Well, I don't know about Bill. He's doing very well.
2: No. Just trying to work out your thought processes when you put this together. Because I think you've stumped a few people, Kel.
0: People trying to work out.
1: The early morning, night, or the late or the early morning rise. What was it?
0: You know what? It's interesting how quickly your brain adjusts to different things. For those people like nurses and, you know, where they are constantly changing shifts, all power to them.
2: Mm. Yeah,
0: absolutely.
1: I did a few years of nursing and I'm glad I don't have to do that anymore.
0: Yeah. It plays with you.
1: It does. All right. Well, now I'm thinking of a very old-fashioned word for happy and joyful, and I'm thinking of gay, and it's Gaythorn.
0: Gaythorn. I went to school near Gaythorn back in the day.
2: I don't live too far from Gaythorn. Yeah, it's a good guess. It's a good guess.
0: It is a good guess.
2: Bad luck, Elizabeth. Nice try.
0: But thank you. Elizabeth wakes up joyful in the morning, doesn't she?
2: Nice and bright. 1300 222 612. If you're bright in a different way, if you can think, you can work out Kelly's question too of which Greater Brisbane suburb shares part of its name with a common emotion, give us a call.
0: 1300 222 612. A common emotion. John from Camp Hill. Morning, John.
3: Good morning. How about Deception Bay for depression?
0: Oh, deception. Depression. Yeah. It's a good one too. Once you start thinking about it, there are lots of options, aren't there?
2: There's more than I probably would have given you credit for.
0: Which Greater Brisbane suburb shares part of its name with a common emotion, deception for depression. Unfortunately, John, that's not the one.
2: Not it.
0: Thank you.
2: Have a good day, John.
0: Yep, John's there. Thanks. And we've got Paul at Mitchelton. Hi, Paul.
4: Hi, Kel. How's it going?
0: Very well indeed. That's what are you up to today?
4: Just on my way to work. So. Mm-hmm.
0: All right, nice and early.
4: Yeah.
2: All right. Do you think you've had a bit of a look through the suburbs, and then you've had a think of a few different emotions, and you put both of them together? What have you come up with?
4: I've come up with Joiner.
0: Joiner. That is such a good guess, Paul. Because who hasn't felt joy over the weekend, especially? Lots of joy to be had.
4: Yes.
0: Not it.
2: But not in the early curly for you this morning. Sorry, but nice try. 1300 222 612.
0: I was actually surprised Joiner wasn't higher up in the guesses.
2: Yeah, absolutely. Who can get this? Can you get it before the 6 o'clock news? Well, there's a challenge for you. Which Greater Brisbane suburb shares part of its name with a common emotion?
0: Alison at Everton Park. Morning, Al.
5: Good morning.
0: All right. Alison, you've heard some of the guesses. There have been some very good guesses this morning for this suburb. Which one have you gone with?
5: I'm thinking Brisbane's pretty much on a high, so I'll go Highgate Hill.
0: Ooh.
2: Yeah, that's a goodie.
0: And we are. So much great stuff going on at the moment. We've got the Lions, we've got the women's Broncos, we've had the soccer played. Lots going on.
2: Yeah, this is a good guess.
0: It is a good guess. Is it the correct guess? Let's find out. No, Alison.
2: Bummer.
0: Not Highgate Hill. But thank you. Alison.
2: Oh, Alison's gone.
0: Alison's gone.
2: She's out of there. Not happy. Not happy, Jan. Look, there's a few others around Greater Brisbane suburb. Can't give you any clues. We can never let her give clues away.
0: Other than Greater Brisbane suburb.
2: Yes.
0: We'll give that to you. How's that? That might help.
2: Might narrow it
0: might
2: down
0: not,
2: a little bit.
0: But it might. 1300 222 612. Look for a common human emotion. And I'll give another clue. You don't have to sort of make it fit.

0: with?
1: I'm going to go with Goodna.
0: Goodna, because good, it's a good human emotion.
2: Feel good.
0: And it should, it really should be the right answer, but it's not.
1: No, well,
0: no worries.
1: I had another option, but no, well, not for now.
2: Okay.
0: Thank you, Chris. That one. Yeah, that's it. We might be calling you back looking for that second one. Anne's at Marburg. Morning, Anne.
3: Good morning.
0: All right. Now, what's been your thought process with this one, Anne?
3: Well, there was a bit of a clue, maybe. Brighton.
0: Brighton.
2: Bright. Bright and early. Bright start to the day.
0: Bright.
2: Bright. Chipper. No. Oh, disappointment. Sorry, Anne.
0: There we go. Anne at Marburg. 1300 222 612. Which greater Brisbane suburb shares part of its name with a common emotion? All right. We'll let you think about that. Oh, no. We're going to go to Pauline at Greenbank. Pauline, good morning.
4: Good morning.
0: All right, Pauline, Pauline, what have you got for us?
4: Saddler's Crossing.
0: Oh, SAD, S-A-D-L-I-E.
4: Yeah, SAD.
2: Was that your thinking?
4: Yeah, that's my thinking.
0: All right, then, Pauline at Greenbank. Well done!
2: Hey, well done to you. That's great.
0: SAD, S-A-D, Saddler's Crossing.
4: Yeah. Yes.
0: So you're almost near there. At Greenbank? You're out that way, kind of.
4: Oh, up that way, sort of.
0: Yeah, up that way, sort of, not really. Wouldn't want to walk it, put it that way.
4: All right. That's right.
0: Bill, we have question number three.
2: Question number three, the big one. Okay, you ready?
4: Not sure about this one.
2: All right. Do your best. Good luck. The age of stone was quite a shock, but you had to wear pearls with your lovely frock. Your friends are trouble or something like that, but you could drive real fast. If your feet were flat, who or what am I?
4: Could I just have that again?
2: Yes, the age of stone was quite a shock. But you had to wear pearls with your lovely frock. Your friends are trouble or something like that. But you could drive real fast if your feet were flat. Who or
4: the
2: what am I?
4: The Flintstones.
0: The Flintstones? The Flintstones?
2: The Flintstones.
0: Okay. How did you get the Flintstones out of that?
4: Rubble and the pearls from Wilma's.
0: Okay.
4: Wear pearls.
0: Pauline!
4: That's my guess.
0: You're right!
2: Oh, Pauline! Well done.
4: Don't believe it.
0: That is exceptional. I'm quite taken aback. I thought, they'll be going at that one for hours, but no.
4: Yeah.
0: The Flintstones, and of course, we do have to play some Flintstones theme, I think, at this hour of the morning. Take us all back. Pauline, the Flintstones started on this day in 1960, the longest running cartoon series until The Simpsons came along. Did you watch it when you were a kid?
4: Yes, all the time.
2: Oh, everyone saw the Flintstones. Hanna-Barbera created them. It was based on the TV show The Honeymooners and revolved around the lives of Fred and Wilma Flintstone and their neighbours Barney and Betty Rubble. And later added their kids Pebbles Flintstones and Bam Bam Rubble.
0: Well done, you. And, of course, you go into the draw for the much sought-after Brekkie Cup.
4: Oh, that's wonderful.
0: They should name it the Brekkie Premiership Cup, shouldn't they?
4: Yeah.
0: I think they should. Pauline, you've been amazing. Well, thank you.
2: Two from two for you this morning, and you took it out. Well done.
0: There we go. Let's get to a little bit of traffic this morning for those asking, hey, where's Brad? He's on a bit of a break as well.
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6: Traffic.
7: Good morning again. We have a couple of breakdowns to steer clear of on our Brisbane roads. There's one in Brackenridge that's on the Gateway Motorway southbound. It's off to the left-hand side, just before the Depot Road on-ramp. Speaking of breakdowns, there's now one in Narangba. That's just happened a few minutes ago for the Bruce Highway northbound after Boundary Road, so a bit of extra care through there. The majors starting to build up just slightly, especially for the M1 from Tanimera through to Slacks Creek for the northbound journey. A little bit of traffic for the Ipswich Bridge Motorway as you drive eastbound through Redbank and Goodna. But we're looking pretty decent for the Gateway Motorway up north around the Boondall and Brackenridge area. We do have a little bit of

0: slowing down southbound from Carindale through to Rochedale. I'm Jess Miller from ATN with all the latest 612 ABC Brisbane traffic.
1: Thank you, Jess. Lovely looking day in prospect outside. I can certainly see not a cloud in the sky outside of our studios at Southbank, and the sun just peeking up over the horizon behind the big tower of power. So I think we're in for a wonderful day today. No rain in sight from here. We've got a big show coming up this morning for you as well. After the news, how many hours of your life are you losing to traffic each day? We've just had the report coming up. Why a third of Queenslanders are now forced to live far away from their jobs. Tomographer Mark McCrindle is going to join us with all the details, and that'll be coming up, Cal, after the news and early AM, of course. Good time of the morning to be talking about traffic and how much commuting time you're doing.
2: Bill McDonald and Kelly Higgins Devine are with you. It is 6 o'clock.
3: For 7 months, I've phoned 27 departments like aged care, blue care, RSL care.
4: When Brisbane is talking,
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0: ABC News. Good morning, I'm Maria Hatzakis. Australia's consumer watchdog is investigating the sales conduct of solar and battery installers. Here's National Consumer Affairs reporter Michael Atkin.
1: The Australian Competition and Consumer Commission has taken the rare step of confirming it has several active investigations underway into the sales conduct of solar and battery installers. In a statement, the consumer watchdog said it was seeking to address national or systemic consumer harm. It follows a series of ABC stories about allegations of concerning conduct under the federal government's Cheaper Home Batteries program. The ACCC said it had shared responsibility for issues associated with the rebate program, along with other federal, state and territory agencies.
0: Federal government departments have been ordered to bolster the cybersecurity defences on their legacy systems after the recent OpenAI Medicare hack. The boss of the Home Affairs Department has directed all agencies to conduct a rapid stocktake of older systems and introduce a target to reduce the use of legacy technology. The acting Home Affairs Minister, Richard Marles, says government systems must keep up with the rapid changes sparked by artificial intelligence. Meantime, the US President Donald Trump says he wants a self-regulation model for the development of AI rather than anything imposed by governments. John Lyons reports.
2: President Trump hosted a meeting at the White House of some of the biggest technology companies in the United States, including OpenAI, Anthropic, Google, NVIDIA, Palantir, and Google. He said there was unity among the group that there should be tremendous self-regulation and that they should work together with local communities over the development of data centers and other AI infrastructure. But there was no obvious agreement on how to deal with warnings about the pace of development from AI companies. Rather, President Trump said he would sign an executive order changing the name from artificial to superintelligence.
0: Back home, a second Queensland council has banned the use of smart glasses at public swimming pools. Johanna Marie has the story.
3: The Bundaberg Regional Council has adopted a new condition of entry, banning people from using smart glasses and other wearable devices to record or take photos. It relates to aquatic and public pool facilities, change rooms and toilets. Mayor Helen Blackburn says it's a necessary measure.
4: We're trying to protect the public from unwanted photography or videography.
3: She says staff and lifeguards will evict anyone suspected of using the devices. The new rules were accepted unanimously at Council's general meeting yesterday and follows the Brisbane City Council's decision last month.
0: In rugby league, Knights hooker Phoenix Crossland is set to miss Newcastle's grand final clash against the Sydney Roosters on Sunday. He's been suspended for 4 games by the NRL judiciary for a tackle that left Penrith's Nathan Cleary with a broken leg. Harrison Graham will replace him as starting hooker with a potential grand final debut for rookie Diesel Hagen off the bench. Crossland says he'll do everything he can to help his team prepare for the game.
5: Most important week of the year due to myself, and as soon as I walk out of this building, my focus goes to Newcastle Knights and winning this grand final and helping Harrison Graham prepare as best he can and get a win on Sunday.
0: In soccer, the Socceroos have lost 4-2 to Brazil in the second of two international friendlies in Brisbane. The five-time world champion secured the victory in front of a packed crowd of more than 52,000 at Lang Park. The Socceroos are next scheduled to play friendlies against Qatar and Jordan in the build-up to next year's Asian Cup in Saudi Arabia. To the weather for Queensland now, scattered showers from St Lawrence to Cooktown and about northern Cape York, tending widespread at times about the Cassowary Coast. Isolated showers about the Capricornia District and the Gulf Coast, west of Mornington Island. Mostly fine elsewhere, light to moderate northeast to southeasterly winds, fresh at times along the east coast and the northern interior. Winds turning northerly in the far west. Cairns and Townsville 28, Mackay 26 degrees, Rockhampton 27, Bundaberg a top of 25, Mount Isa 34. In the state southeast, a partly cloudy day, Brisbane and Logan 24, Ipswich 25, the Gold and Sunshine Coast 23, Toowoomba 21. This is ABC News. Good morning. Welcome to AM. I'm Rachel Mealy, coming to you from the lands of the Turrbal and Jagera people in Brisbane. With interest rates rising, the federal government's under increasing pressure to explain what can be done to turn the cash rate around. It comes as the latest inflation figures are due to be released today, painting a clearer picture of the pain points in the economy. Here's political reporter Nicole Asher.
3: The podium finish no borrower was hoping for.
6: We are actually the highest interest rate, at least in the Western world, beside Iceland.
3: Multiple factors coached Australia into that silver medal position, says RMIT University economist Meg Elkins.
6: COVID and then the Ukraine war, and then now we've got the Middle East. I think this requires the skill of our Treasury, of our Productivity Commission, of our RBA, in order to come together and find a way that we can navigate these very, very stormy waters.
3: Political commentator Paul Williams from Griffith University says the RBA's decision could cause pain for both households and the major parties.
7: This interest rate rise couldn't come at a worse time for a Labor Party who is trying to get back on track and for a Liberal Party that's trying to bring voters back from One Nation. There's no doubt that this is going to kick Labor in the shins.
3: When it comes to the causes of inflation and yesterday's rate rise, the Treasurer's been keen to point the finger of blame at factors outside his control.
8: A war on the other side of the world.
3: But the opposition blames the Treasurer.
9: We know that at the start of this year, we got our first interest rate rise on the 3rd of February, the first bomb on Tehran didn't land until the end of that month.
3: That's Shadow Treasurer Tim Wilson.
9: The core of the problem remains with the government and with government spending, something they consistently argued had no relationship, but we're increasingly seeing is actually having an impact.
3: According to the RBA, the Middle East war is a factor in inflation remaining outside the target zone of 2 to 3%, alongside energy prices and the rapid growth of AI. But sluggish productivity is the big one, with economists too warning that it's undermining wage growth, living standards, and pushes up inflation. And to turn that around, we need less red tape, stronger innovation, and R&D. Basically, things that make Australia more attractive to invest in. Dr. Elkins.
6: AI is a big driver, and we saw that from the intergenerational report that came out last week, that AI is our saviour in terms of productivity. But we can't forecast 60 years ahead. It could also be as much our biggest challenge as it is our biggest opportunity.
3: The Bureau of Statistics will release its latest consumer price index data today. Political commentator Paul Williams warns the reasons behind the RBA's decision might not matter to some voters.
7: For an increasing number of Australians, they're not believing the government's messaging, so it's not passing the pub test. So really, this is grist for the One Nation mill.
3: He says Labor will be counting on the pain of these rate rises easing by the time the next election rolls around.
0: Nicole Asher. Hundreds of recommendations made by the $600 million Disability Royal Commission are yet to be implemented. This week marks 3 years since the final report was handed down after almost 5 years of evidence documenting violence and abuse, both past and present. More from National Disability Affairs reporter Naz Campanella.
10: When Green Senator Jordan Stilljohn fought for a Disability Royal Commission alongside many others, he had high hopes for change. 3 years on, he's feeling outraged.

0: Unfortunately, the progress has been glacial to non-existent.
1: In its final report 3 years ago, the Commission made 222 recommendations. The federal government set up a task force to monitor progress, but a Senate estimates inquiry earlier this year heard that group had been disbanded and the staff dissolved into other government departments. The last progress report in November 2025 showed 8 recommendations from the 172 the Commonwealth government had responsibility for had been completed. Senator Steele John has compared the slow progress on the Royal Commission with the pace of changes to the National Disability Insurance Scheme.
0: We've seen so many recommendations go completely unacted on. Meanwhile, the government has implemented cuts to disability-based supports at lightning speed. Unfortunately, we've seen action, but it's all in the wrong direction.
1: Now a group of disability advocates have joined forces to release what it describes as Australia's first independent Disability Royal Commission progress report card as part of their DRC Still Matters campaign. While the coalition acknowledged some positive developments, including progress on a plan to address violence against women and children with disability, it said reform overall remains opaque. It also says recent NDIS changes weren't going far enough to providing protections for participants as recommended by the inquiry. Megan Spindler-Smith from People with Disability Australia is part of the coalition.
2: The government can make progress on disability reform when it benefits the budget. But what we were hoping we'd see is the same energy and action when they're confronted with the violence, abuse and neglect and exploitation that we've endured.
1: As the counsel assisting to the Royal Commission, Kate Eastman sat through hundreds of hours of evidence. She's disappointed more hasn't been achieved, but understands some recommendations, such as the phasing out of special schools and group homes, aren't an overnight fix.
3: If anything comes out of the Royal Commission, we need to start having the conversations and start to think about what the future looks like in terms of having a world where we don't have segregated and isolated settings.
1: More than 10,000 witnesses gave evidence to the inquiry. Ms. Eastman believes while many would be frustrated at the lack of progress, she believes the power of their stories will remain for generations.
3: Their stories are now part of history. They can't be erased. They're part of the permanent record.
4: Kate Eastman, counsel assisting the Royal Commission, ending that report by Naz Campanella, and in a statement, a spokesperson for the Department of Health and Disability said recommendations are being implemented as part of the broader national disability reform agenda. Geologists have finished drilling a 3 kilometre deep hole into the Queensland outback, and the findings could unlock the answers to some of paleontology's biggest mysteries, including the secrets of an ancient coral reef. Crispian Yeomans reports.
5: It's dry, it's sandy, it's the Queensland outback, but 2 kilometres underneath sits an ancient coral reef that has been left largely untouched for millennia. All that remain are fossils from a past time.
6: Often we hear about things that are found at the surface, so, you know, dinosaurs in Winton or big marine reptiles in Richmond here in Queensland, but we might forget about all the stuff that's still hundreds of metres and sometimes even more than that, still underground.
5: Dr. Espen Knutsen is a paleontologist from the Queensland Museum. He says back when this ancient reef was formed, the world was much warmer, sea levels were higher, and the coral reef now buried underneath outback Queensland was teeming with marine life.
6: About 400-ish million years ago in the Devonian period, we had all these shallow marine habitats, and that's where you get these reefs forming. So there'll be reefs mainly of sponges and primitive corals. But obviously, just like the reefs you have today, you have all these other animals that live in the reef and have that as a habitat.
5: In the past year, a Geoscience Australia project has drilled a 3 kilometre hole into the Earth's crust and pulled out hundreds of rock samples and fossils, including from this reef. Geoscience Australia's Mitchell Bomer headed up the project.
7: We actually cored around 975 metres, and that's the most core that anyone's pulled out of this Devonian Adavale Basin.
5: The federal government project cost $31 million and was supposed to find a thick, borey salt layer that could be turned into an underground hydrogen battery, as well as map the minerals and groundwater in the Adavale Basin. But the project didn't find the salt they were looking for.
7: But we did intercept other types of evaporitic rocks. So these are rocks that are formed by the evaporation of a highly saline lake or a cut-off ocean. And we found things like geological structures and textures in the rock around that area that actually tell us that the rock salt was there in the past.
5: The fossils and rocks the project did find could help solve one of the world's biggest mysteries of paleontology, why prehistoric fish grew to be so big. Dr. Jeffrey Gilardo studies the evolution of ocean atmosphere chemistry from the George Mason University in the United States. He's also been watching this project closely.
8: Based on some rocks in other places in the world, like, for example, in the western U.S., we saw evidence that there was a major rise in oxygen in the oceans across the early to middle part of this Devonian period. So we're trying to see if that's a global signal, and that's why we're looking at another place, which is, you know, very, very far away in the Atabale Basin in Queensland.
4: Dr. Jeffrey Gilardo from George Mason University, ending that report by Crispian Yeomans. And that's early AM for today. In finance, oil is lower. The global benchmark Brent crude is trading at $102.59 US a barrel. The Australian dollar is lower this morning. It's buying 69.8 US cents. I'm Rachel Mealy. Thanks for your company. It's a quarter past six.
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9: Welcome to Breakfast with Kelly Higgins-Devine and Bill McDonald.
11: Good morning. Nice to have you on board this morning. Quarter past six and another beautiful day outside. We'll get to the temp shortly. And we're going to be talking also to someone about how many hours of your life you are losing in the traffic each day. How many? Have you calculated it? Have you worked it out?
12: Not too much for you, Bill, at 3 o'clock in the morning.
11: No, it's about a 10-minute drive at that time of the morning. There's nobody on the road. You know what it's like. You get it to yourself. But coming up, why a third of Queenslanders are now forced to live far away from their jobs. Mm. The demographer Mark McCrindle will have all the details for you next.
12: Looking forward to having that chat. And we'd love to know, how long is it taking you to get into work? 1300 222 612. And if you've lived in the same spot for a while, have you noticed just how much that creep has been over the years? You know, did it start out at 25 minutes and now you're at 40?
11: And I've had lots of people say, you know what, I'm doing a split. I'm doing work from home more now, purely because, oh, I don't want to get in that traffic. Oh, I'm not going to get stuck on that road again. I'm avoiding this particular intersection or this stretch. Have you changed your job arrangements or your work arrangements because of traffic, because of traffic? 1300 222 612, or text 0467 922 612. I know there's probably hotspots around the place that are particularly bad.
12: Yep.
11: What's the one that got you and maybe made you change your habits with work or where you live?
12: Yeah. Speaking of traffic,
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13: Hello again. We have a couple of breakdowns to steer clear of on our roads. There's one in Narangba. So if you're driving northbound along the Bruce Highway, you'll see a broken down car just after Boundary Road. Fortunately, that's not causing delays. We do have some southbound congestion building up for the Bruce Highway, though. That's through North Lakes and Mango Hill. The other breakdown is in Deegan. It's on the Gateway Motorway southbound off to the left-hand side before the Depot Road on-ramp. That one's not causing delays, but we do have some delays north. Bound for the Gateway Motorway as you make your way through Currabee and up through Rochdale, and a little bit of built-up traffic on the M1 northbound between Tanimera and Slacks Creek. I'm Jess Miller from ATN with all the latest 612 ABC Brisbane traffic.
11: Temperature-wise, thank you, Jess. It's going to be a beautiful day, but it's slow getting the temperatures up. Indooroopilly sitting on 12 degrees at the moment. It's the same for those listening in Mount Gravatt East this morning. Cleveland 12 as well, 6 degrees in Springfield. That's a bit chilly.
12: That has been chilly all morning out in those western areas.
11: Very slow to get the temperature gauge up there. Cornubia, no better. It's 6 degrees there too. 12 for those in Caboolture this morning. Hi to you on the Gold Coast. It's 14 right now. and 13 on the Sunshine Coast.
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14: Warpy time at the G. Purple pandemonium. The Dockers by 17 points. And there's 4 and a bit minutes left in this grand final.

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1: All righty, we're talking about commute time. How many hours of your life are you losing to traffic each day? And what are the bad spots? Or is there a spot that's made you change your habits on your drive to work? How much you work from home? Or where you live? I'll throw one in, and it's at Gympie Road. I had to go to, but went to a wedding 2 weeks ago, and just Gympie Road, trying to get onto the Bruce Highway, and it ended up being like a 3-hour drive out, and it was just congestion. There was no incident. It was just congestion, bumper to bumper.
2: Some places are terrible. Coming off the Logan Motorway onto Logan Road, where you have to then get back onto, the highway into the city. Nightmare every time. And it 3 o'clock in the morning, okay, it was great. But usually it's two traffic lights and, you're just thinking there's got to be a better way to do this.
1: Yeah, looking for alternative routes and ways to do it. Look, remember when a 30-minute drive to work was considered a long commute? Remember those days?
2: Those were the days.
1: Oh, well, they're well and truly gone for over 30% of Queenslanders, according to a new report by SEC Newgate and the Growth Distillery.
2: And thanks to sky-high interest rates and absurd property prices, nearly a third of Queenslanders say they've had to move miles away from their workplaces just to find an affordable home. So we're seeing a whole generation of workers trading hours of their lives every day just to get to work.
1: And if that's you and you're on your way to work right now, we want to hear from you. As I said, tell us where you live, where you work, and how long you spend on the road every day, and particularly if you're a tradie, because I reckon you've had to start your day's work a lot earlier
2: very
1: than
2: early.
1: You used to. Give us a call, 1300 222 612.
2: Demographer Mark McCrindle is the founder and principal of McCrindle Research. Morning, Mark.
3: Good morning.
2: Now, we're seeing young families pushed further and further out from city centres just to find a home they can afford. How drastic has this shift become in recent years?
3: Well, it's the highest that data has recorded. We've got almost 40% of Australians saying that they are having to live somewhere other than their ideal location or area. As you just said, a key motivation is, well, the key reason is cost of living and particularly cost of housing, and it's affecting living compared to where they're working, and even higher proportion having to move further from family or loved ones. So, the location is now based on what we can afford rather than the normal networks and connections that are in place.
1: And, Mark, can you take us through how this sort of differs per generation?
3: Yeah, young people are the most worried about it, and obviously they're the ones approaching their economic and their housing lives. And when we looked at some of the data, Queenslanders were the most affected across the states and territories. And older people are the most despairing if they don't already have a home. They're the most likely to say they don't think they'll ever be able to afford one. So, it's impacting people differently across the board. But it's certainly impacting the relational aspect, the work aspect, and obviously taking more time for people in commutes because they're living further from their workplace.
2: And I suppose as well, some of these outer suburbs that have popped up aren't particularly, not even well serviced or serviced at all by public transport.
3: Yeah, that's right. And you've got particularly those young families moving to detached home living, so those new house and land suburbs, which tend to be further from the work hubs, and therefore those commutes are longer, but that's where they can afford, and so that's why they're living there, notwithstanding all the extra time and costs involved. But it does show the Aussie dream of home ownership is alive and well, just that Australians are having to make greater sacrifices to get there.
1: Well, speaking of sacrifices, people are sacrificing hours, as we've mentioned this morning, hours of their lives every day, and we're getting a few texts in as well, just travelling to work, as we've talked about. Is this the worst we've ever seen for commuting distances?
3: It is, because the two factors. Firstly, the sentiment is the worst. The cost of housing is the worst, so people are having to find what they can afford further out. But secondly, with population growth and with the ongoing sprawl of our cities, people are living geographically further from those CBDs. And this is true not just in the cities, although it was most impacted there,

0: but even in regional areas, we've got sprawl or people moving to regional areas for affordability and, again, perhaps keeping their city job and having to travel more.
1: What about then essential workers, Mark? Teachers, nurses, tradies can't afford to live anywhere near the suburbs they serve. What happens to city economies and local communities?
0: Well, that's the big challenge. You've either got people travelling further or just unable to sustain that job in that metro area because either the costs or the travel, if they're to move further out, is just not sustainable. So, you know, that's why there is a focus on affordable housing. But clearly, if the mainstream housing is not keeping up with demand, we can understand why, you know, the subsidised housing is falling even further behind. So, you know, the model is just not working. And even though Australians are prepared to, you know, take on extra jobs, this data shows that more Australians are looking at multiple incomes. Most households have two incomes already. Even though they're doing more and sacrificing more, it's still not keeping pace with what's required to get a foothold on the property ladder.
2: It's a mess, isn't it, when you factor in we're commuting more, if we can afford to buy, commuting more, it costs more to commute because we know what the prices of fuel are at the moment, so it is a real mess, isn't it? Do you see any solution on the horizon?
0: Well, the young people are doing all they can. I mean, they've changed their Aussie dream for it. It might not be a detached home. Some are moving to apartment living. It doesn't have to be in the city they grew up. They're moving regional. The bank of mum and dad is helping some out and get a foothold because they obviously don't have the funds themselves. And certainly it's happening a lot later. It's shifted. Getting one's home has moved from the 20-something years to the 30-something years now, so they're pushing it back. But it does have other implications. Even around starting families. Most couples say they want to own a home and have that security before they bring children into the world. And that's why we've got lower births and older parents, because everything is being impacted by housing. I think the current slowdown in housing is giving a little bit of catch-up opportunity. The gap between earnings and housing is slowing, but the other side of it is no one wants to buy into this market when it's a dropping market, and particularly young people are pretty unsure as to where it's going to land. So even in the so-called sort of slowdown of the property market, there's no real solutions or immediate action because it's a slowing economy generally.
1: Yeah, lots of issues in there. Demographer Mark McCrindle, thank you.
0: Oh, you're welcome. Thanks so much.
1: Mark McCrindle. So is that happening for you? Are you on a commute this morning and you're thinking, yep, that sounds like my life? We've got Paul from Caloundra on the line. Hi, Paul.
3: Yeah, g'day, guys. How are you?
1: G'day, good. Paul. What business are you in?
3: We've got a small construction business on the Sunny Coast, and we sometimes venture into Brisbane to do some work, but in the last 12 months we've just gone, there's no more. The travel from up there to down to inner city, say New Farm or something like that, it's sometimes an hour, 45, 2 hours in the morning and even longer in the afternoon. So some days we're looking at 5 hours in a car travelling, just depending on traffic.
1: That's crazy, isn't it? Like, why would you bother?
3: Exactly. So right now we won't look at jobs past North Lakes now. We're just saying, nah, it's just not worth our time. Because it's also the toll on staff. It's taking a real toll on them, travel time, family time, everything like that. You know, especially if you get, we knock off at 2:30 and you go, guys, can we stay back? And they're like, nah, traffic's terrible.
1: Yeah.
3: They just look on the apps and they go, oh, it's an hour 45 to get home. Nah, I'm not staying back.
1: So, it makes sense. Yeah. Like, you know, nobody wants to do that, spend 2 hours in a car just to get home.
3: Well, going home's worse than going to work because everybody's start times in the morning are just so spread out. But going back up the highway in the afternoon, it's terrible because you've got the, like Bill was just talking about before, going to that wedding up the highway, you've got the roadworks there at Marumba Down, and then about 5 k's past, you've got the speed cameras at Burpengary. So everybody's slowing down for the roadworks, and then everybody knows where the speed cameras are at the weighbridge, so they slow down again. So you're into a traffic jam and you get past the speed cameras and then you're back up to 100.
2: Yeah, I wonder how this plays into all the infrastructure and the bill for 2032 when you hear stories like yours, Paul, where builders and you know, trades are going, not coming into work here because of the traffic problem. And we already know there's a shortage of workers and skills.
1: Yeah. Good on you. 100%. Paul, thank you so much for calling in this morning. Paul at Caloundra. And just giving, you know, one example of, yeah, you think you hear that, you think, yeah, I wouldn't want to do that either, Bill.
2: I had some early commutes to go down and I was working for, I do a bit of work for a mate that's got a construction company, and at 4:30 in the morning, and the traffic lights coming up from the Gold Coast, and I presume a lot of tradies, it's a constant line and they are almost at a standstill. It's crazy, the traffic, and especially, as you said, going home as well. And that's got to make, it's got to put money into the job. They've got to factor that cost in for staff and travel, so that would cost the end user more as well.
1: That's it. We've got the 6:30 news coming up. After that, you're going to meet a man who has conquered brain cancer and is now going to be walking 100Ks overnight to raise funds.
2: What?
4: When Brisbane is talking.
5: A pedestrian and cyclist highway between Inchbury train station and the University of Queensland would massively change the ability for commuters to not use cars.
4: You'll hear it on 6:12 ABC Brisbane.
6: ABC News. Good morning, I'm Maria Hatzakis. Dozens of organisations have joined forces to push for the recommendations from the Disability Royal Commission to be implemented faster. Details from Naz Campanella.
7: The group of advocates say they're concerned progress has been slow and opaque. They've called for transparency and for all levels of government to publish progress reports annually and commit to an implementation timeline. The inquiry, which handed down its final report with 222 recommendations 3 years ago this week, heard from more than 10,000 witnesses and cost around $600 million. In a statement, the Federal Health Department says it'll continue publishing progress reports and it'll work with disabled people, their representatives, as well as other levels of government on the recommendations.
6: The Consumer Watchdog says it has several investigations underway into the sales conduct of solar and battery installers. The Australian Competition and Consumer Commission says it's seeking to address national or systemic consumer harm. It comes after a series of ABC stories about allegations of concerning conduct under the federal government's Cheaper Home Batteries program. The ACCC says it has a shared responsibility for issues associated with the rebate program, along with other federal, state and territory agencies. Overseas, UK police have confirmed that no explosives were found in the vehicles used in an alleged terrorist plot in England's southwest. Elias Kluwer reports from London.
8: Five British nationals, all in their 20s, were arrested in the UK over the weekend after police suspected they were involved in an alleged terror plot near a UK Air Force base, which is occasionally used to deploy American bombers. Police later released the men and have since revealed that while they found petrol inside their vehicles, no explosives were found. US Secretary of State Marco Rubio claimed the suspected plot was the work of a foreign actor, and US President Donald Trump said there might be links to Iran. But Tehran has denied any involvement, and police in the UK say the investigation is still very much an open one.
6: Meantime, US President Donald Trump has rejected calls for government regulation to slow down the development of artificial intelligence. John Lyons has details.
9: President Trump hosted a meeting at the White House of some of the biggest technology companies in the United States, including OpenAI, Anthropic, Google, NVIDIA, Palantir and Google. After the meeting, President Trump made brief comments as he sat with the executives, saying that the group agreed there should be tremendous self-regulation of the emerging technologies. But there was no obvious agreement on how to deal with warnings from AI companies about the speed of development. Instead, President Trump said he would sign an executive order changing the name from artificial intelligence to superintelligence.
6: Back home, developers are again seeking to increase the height of a proposed tower in Coolangatta on the southern Gold Coast, after previously reducing it due to community opposition. This report from Dominic Cansdale.
10: In 2023, developer BeckDev reduced the height of a proposed tower on the site of the historic Jazzland Dance Hall at McLean Street after receiving more than 470 community objections. It later sought to increase that height from 18 to 21 storeys, which council refused, a decision upheld by the Planning and Environment Court. BeckDev has now applied to increase the tower to 23 storeys, almost twice the area's height limit. A report to council's Planning and Regulation Committee has called for its refusal over concerns the tower would be excessive and inconsistent with local character. The committee votes next week.
6: In sport, Socceroos coach Tony Popovich says his team has a lot to take away from their 4-2 loss to Brazil at Lang Park in Brisbane last night. It was the second of their two friendlies in Queensland, with the first clash in Townsville ending in a 1-1 draw. Popovich says the games have provided an important step forward for the young side.
11: Yeah, we saw, you know, great signs in these two games and obviously at training. We've got to see if some players can get some minutes between then. There might be some new players that get an opportunity. We're not closing the door on anyone. And hopefully we have a very fit and strong squad available for the Asian Cup.
6: The weather for the southeast: partly cloudy, Brisbane and Logan 24, Ipswich 25, the Golden Sunshine Coast 23, Toowoomba 21.
4: 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This is 612 ABC Brisbane with Kelly Higgins-Devine and Bill McDonald.
1: And good morning to you on this Wednesday. It is 25 to 7 coming up. What's your next step when you survive a rare brain cancer as a child? Well, Bill, apparently you decide to do an overnight run from the Gold Coast to Brisbane to raise money for the Children's Hospital Foundation. We're going to meet the amazing young man about to take on that challenge.
2: I can't wait to have a chat about this.
1: Yeah.
2: And, you know, his motivation and how he's been training and prepping for it and what he's expecting, because, yeah, that's a crazy thing to do.
1: It certainly is. 100K. Indeed. So we'll be doing that, and a little bit later, also talking about this banning of EFTPOST surcharges. That is it really going to make your morning coffee cheaper, or will you just not know that you're paying the surcharge? Your business still will.
2: Yeah. Will you have a look out for it? Will you be mindful of it? We'll talk to the head of the Australian Restaurant and Cafe Association and get his view on this. He'll weigh in ahead of the mandate coming into effect, of course, from tomorrow. So you'll hear him after 7 o'clock this morning.
1: Let's have a look at the traffic.
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4: Traffic.
13: Three separate breakdowns to watch out for on our Brisbane roads. There's one in Upper Mount Gravatt. That's on the Pacific Motorway southbound. It is off to the left-hand side at the Logan Road off-ramp, and we've got some delays building up on the lead-up to there. Narangba playing host to a broken-down car. That's on the Bruce Highway northbound after Boundary Road. We don't have northbound delays through there, but it is building up a little bit southbound through that area. And the third broken-down car is in Deegan. That's on the Gateway Motorway southbound. It's out of the running lanes, off to the left-hand side, before the Depot Road on-ramp. No delays for that one at all. However, we do have delays building up northbound for the Gateway Motorway through Currabee, and it's a little bit patchy through Rochdale as well. I'm Jess Miller from ATN with all the latest 612 ABC Brisbane traffic.
2: Thank you, Jess. And speaking of traffic and traffic delays, we'll get to some of your texts as well that are still coming in on long commutes and whether it's changed your work habits and what are some of the worst spots, how long it's now taking you compared to perhaps what it used to take you and what are some of the bad roads. So 1300 222 612 if you want to weigh in on any of that, or as many people have, 0467 922 612. On the text line. It's currently 11 degrees in Moggill, 12 degrees in West End this morning. It's 12 as well for those listening to us in Thornlands. It's starting to kick along in temperature-wise in Collingwood Park. 8 now, not quite double figures yet, but
1: they're getting there.
2: Browns Plains, you've got a way to go. Only 6. 6. We've got it's nearly, you know, last day of September into October. It's got to get warmer than that, surely. Mm. Goulburn Beach, 12 degrees currently. It is 15 down on the Goldie at the moment and 13 on the sunny coast.
1: Bit of Roy Orbison to get you going on this Wednesday morning, 612 ABC Brisbane. Kelly Higgins-Devine, Bill McDonald in the chair for Loretta and Craig. They'll be back on Monday.
2: Off we go.

0: Royal Orbison, Pretty Woman on 612 ABC Brisbane with Kelly Higgins-Devine and Bill McDonald. We're sitting at 19 minutes to 7, Bill.
1: Yes, and I'm looking forward to this next chat, Kel.
0: Yeah.
1: I want you to meet Max Shearer. Now, to give you a bit of background here, in 2014, when Max was 10, he was diagnosed with a rare brain cancer and had to undergo a number of intensive surgeries and chemotherapy treatment at Queensland Children's Hospital.
0: Max is not only a survivor, he inspires everyone he meets and is constantly looking for ways to give back to the Children's Hospital Foundation, to the staff, volunteers who've helped him with his treatment and with his recovery.
1: And so Max is going to take on his biggest challenge yet. It's an overnight, get this, 100K run from the Gold Coast to Brisbane. Anyone that does any running knows that that's a big challenge. It starts tomorrow, ends on Friday, and it's all in an effort to raise $60,000 for the Children's Hospital Foundation and Ian Fraser Centre for Children's Immunotherapy Research. Wow.
0: That is awesome. Max, good morning.
2: Good morning.
0: Now, of course, you and I have been talking for a while now, and you were just getting ready for this run when we first talked. You were still training. So how's the training gone?
2: It has gone really well. I feel like I've done everything I can now to have myself as ready as possible for this.
0: Mm-hmm.
2: Yeah, I think you're never really ready to run 100Ks, but I feel that I'm as ready as I possibly can be, which is very exciting.
1: You didn't run in this morning, did you, to get here?
2: No running this morning.
1: You save yourself.
2: Today was a bit chill.
1: It's not your first, it's not your first run, is it? You've obviously done a few before. Like, how many Bridge to Brisbane's would you have done?
2: Oh, I've been doing Bridge to Brisbane since 2015 to, support the Children's Hospital Foundation too, which is a whole lot of fun. I love the Bridge to Brisbane, but I skipped it this year to get ready for this run, so yeah, it's good fun.
0: Okay.
1: What's the longest you've run?
2: I did 150K in 2023, I think, which was at Yandina. It was beautiful. I loved that run. It was very, very difficult, but yeah, just, running through Yandina was gorgeous. But this will be quite a bit more than that, so yeah, I think I'm excited for it. I think it'll be good.
0: Now, you're running to raise funds for the Children's Hospital Foundation, which

0: obviously helped you out quite a bit when you were going through surgeries, chemo treatment. Just tell us a bit about that bond you have with the staff and volunteers from the CHF.
1: Yeah, I mean, I feel very, very connected to Children's Hospital Foundation because, I mean, yeah, when I went through all my treatments, it was incredibly, incredibly difficult, as I know a lot of people would know. And, yeah, I just found that the Children's Hospital Foundation, the support that they gave me was just, like, made such a big difference when I was in hospital, just, you know, to see a smiling, you know, a friendly face in someone that's not just medical staff is just... It makes such a big difference when you're living in hospital. Mm. And so, yeah.
0: And the area they've got for the kids in there, that huge room with all the games, the puzzles, the staff who are in there, the ability to go in and just have some chill time as a child who's sick and might be spending a long period of time in hospital makes all the difference, doesn't it, to your experience of what you're going through physically?
1: Yeah, it does make all the difference. Like, you just need one or two experiences to make, well, I found I just needed one or two experiences and one or two smiley faces to make hospital to make it able to get through hospital when you're living in there. Mm. And yeah, the Children's Hospital Foundation provided so much of that. And yeah, so that's why still to this day, I'm super keen to give back because yeah, they really do make all the difference.
2: So you're super grateful. I can see it in your demeanour, and I can hear it in your voice. But you will, because you can, and that's largely because I guess some of the work and efforts that went into your treatments. And so is that why you want to do this foundation fundraising for immunotherapy and research?
1: Yeah, 100%. Yeah, I mean, it's for lots of reasons, but exactly. That really, I mean, when I was living in hospital, all the support that I had, it did make an incredible amount of difference. But at the same time, it was without a doubt the hardest thing I've ever done. Mm. And comparatively, you know, from my opinion, running 100Ks is breezy compared to what I went through when I was living in hospital. And so that's why I'm fundraising to support the Children's Hospital Foundation for research, because research will make a massive difference and make sure that kids have more opportunities than I had when I was going through treatment.
0: So where are you starting? What time and where are you starting tomorrow?
1: So tomorrow at 8 p.m. I'll start at around Burleigh Heads at the Gold Coast, and yeah, just run in to the highway along the Gold Coast and then into Brisbane. Yeah,
0: What was it like choosing a route for this as to where you were going to go and how you were going to make your way? How are you going to make your way to Brisbane? Obviously, they won't let you run on the highway.
1: No, they won't let you do that.
0: You'd be going faster than most of the traffic.
1: Sure, hopefully.
2: Yeah.
1: I mean, I just picked the bike lane that's along the highway.
0: Yeah.
1: I mean, I'm sure throughout the night I'll be quite airy and not really understanding too much of what's going on, but the good thing about it is it's just straight, so there won't be too many twists or turns. Just put one leg in front of the other.
2: Mm. And you're running, you've got some team support. Have you, who's going to be with you and supporting you?
1: Yeah, well, my dad will be riding alongside me the whole way, which will be really, really good. He'll have some food and some stuff to give me throughout the run to make sure that all goes smoothly. And then I've got a lot of family and friends who are going to run bits and pieces, 10Ks here, 20Ks there. And that, I think, will make a huge difference too, just having that.
0: Having support. Someone with you.
1: Yeah.
0: So what's a snack on a 100K run? Like, are we throwing down chocolate or is it bananas? Bananas are good. You're a runner, aren't you, Bill?
2: Yeah. Well,
0: I haven't got a clue.
2: I stupidly did a marathon a few years ago and I thought I'll never do that again because that was hard. But so you got to do your training and have all your supplements and gels and things. Have you got all that?
1: Yeah, I've got a whole lot of gels, whole lot of supplements, whole lot of bananas ready to go. Just any and everything I can get into me. All my favourite things, I think I'll just be eating along the way to keep the motivation up.
0: Okay. Which part of your body are you most worried about? Is it is it ankles? Is it legs?
2: Blisters?
0: Is it the old stitch that comes up?
1: I think.

0: from what I can tell, everything after a certain point is going to hurt. But I think personally, from what I've heard, the mental toll is what's going to be most difficult, just to convince yourself that I can do this. Because, I mean, I've done as much training as I can now. And so I feel like I will be able to do it. It's just convincing myself that I can do it. And, yeah, just getting through that mental barrier.
1: Yeah.
2: It's the old mind is willing, the body will follow. It does become from my one experience in that marathon, it's a mental game and you just got to keep pushing. Mm. But you're talking 100Ks. That's next
1: a
2: level.
1: Long way. So are you a person who's motivated by the positive, like, the, you know, come on, Max Shearer, you can do this. You know, someone next to you going, you're doing awesome. Or are you somebody who needs, like, a drill sergeant going, you're not hurting! You're fine!
2: You're like Mickey in the Rocky movies.
1: Yeah,
2: come on,
1: it.
2: Rock!
1: That's it.
0: I think I'll probably would prefer the happy support that I get rather than, like, the drill sergeant.
1: You don't want to be yelled at, right?
0: No, that would be too much for me, I think, but yeah.
1: I know, I'd cry. Yeah. I was yelling at me while I was in pain and struggling, but anyhow, so no breaking Max down support crew.
2: No, but can people come out if they want to? I mean, how much money have you raised? And if people want to come out and follow you or catch up with you along the journey, along the way, can they come out and, you know, if they want to throw a bit of money into a bucket or something and help out?
0: Yeah, of course. Like, all the support I get is super, super welcome. I mean, every single little bit of support I get will help me get through, I think. And yeah, if you want to come say hey to me on the run, just see me where I'm at, you're super welcome to do that. But if you just want to give me a little bit of support too, you can go to my fundraising page, which is childrens.org.au/max. That will be there to just give me a little bit of support if you want. But I mean, the support I've already gotten has been super, super amazing.
1: You're almost at that $60,000 target. I was checking yesterday. You're not too far away, which is great.
0: Yeah, it feels really, really wonderful. Yeah,
1: and you know what? If you can donate, because it all goes to the Children's Hospital Foundation and to the Ian Fraser Centre for Children's Immunotherapy Research, you know, it'd be great to get, you know, $100,000 for 100K, $1,000K, $10,000K. Yeah. My maths is terrible. Whatever it is, to get to 100,000 would be great.
2: And immunotherapy is so important. From personal experience in my family, I know immunotherapy, it's the future, isn't it? It's important to keep making discoveries to try and find cures for things and treatments.
0: Yeah, and immunotherapy just is a way better treatment than chemotherapy, because I know personally that chemo gives you so many side effects, and surgery does too, which I have. Yep. And that's why I'm keen to support immunotherapy, because if people can have better opportunities than I can, I'm super excited for that.
1: Max Shearer, good luck. I know you've been thinking about this, training for it for a long time. So starting 8 p.m. tomorrow at Burleigh, and just getting to Brisbane when you get to Brisbane.
0: Yeah.
1: Pretty much. And going through the hospital, are you going to step on in and say hi?
0: Yes, I'll be running into the Queensland Children's Hospital. That'll be my finishing target, and there'll be some people there to welcome me in, which I'll be very excited for.
1: Well, at least if you've got blisters, you're in the right place.
0: Yes.
1: They'll be able to help you out.
2: They'll look after you.
1: Exactly.
2: Well done.
1: Thank you so much.
2: Run well, go well.
0: Thank you.
1: And to donate, childrens.org.au/max.
3: The deaths of Jesse Baird and Luke Davies shocked Sydney. 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
2: Bill McDonald, Kelly Higgins-Devine with you this morning for Brekkie. Craig and Loretta on a break till next week. Beautiful day outside our studio windows. Absolutely glorious. A little bit of cloud around, but let's go to the bomb and see what the proper forecast tells us. Steve Hadley, what are you seeing?
6: Oh, hello, Bill and

0: than the average. It got down to about 4.7 degrees at Amberley. That's one of the colder spots, and a couple of degrees below average in Brisbane, around 11.8 in the city there. And it'll stay cool today, you know, only, well, for September anyway. 24 degrees expected for the city, around 23 on the coast, and 25 in Ipswich. So it's a little bit below average for September. Light winds today, so no problems there. And then sets the scene for the next few days. It's probably quite a nice few days, really, for most of southeast Queensland. Light winds, partly cloudy skies tomorrow. Highs a little bit higher than today, around 25 expected in the city tomorrow. And we could get a 26 on Friday with mostly sunny weather coming through. It looks as though that's going to continue through most of the weekend. Mainly sunny weather, 27 degrees as your high for the weekend. Just the chance that we could see a very light shower popping up on Sunday, but it's looking less likely with the more recent models that have been coming in. But through early next week, we could see some more shower activity and possibly even the chance of a storm.
1: Oh, a storm, you say, Steve?
0: Hey, yeah, so, haven't said that for a while.
1: Yeah, what's causing this cooler weather?
0: We've had some low pressure areas down south that have fed the cooler weather our way. So despite having a ridge of high pressure, you know, we've got sort of onshore cooler winds and a bit of cloud at times. So it's really sort of pegged back the temperatures a bit through the daytime. But even last night, yeah, it was a bit cooler as well. But I suppose it was a bit drier and cooler air mass than we've been used to earlier on in the month. But yeah, it looks as though it's going to warm up a bit through into the weekend.
2: And looking like, if you're looking crystal balling into October, warming up and still dry.
0: Yeah, well, of course, the sun's getting higher in the sky, so it's going to get warmer. The thing I was mentioning was about, could see chances of storms or showers increasing early next week to around the middle of next week. And there may even be a few thunderstorms around as well. So we'll keep an eye on that because we could see a few millimetres of rainfall, which, it's been a dry month. Brisbane's, really seen only a millimetre of rainfall. Some places a bit more than that, but the city's only seen a millimetre of rainfall in September. So it looks as though things could turn around for a little while in the early part of October. That being said, though, I think on the whole, the long-range forecast is suggesting it will be a good chance of seeing below average rainfall through October as well. And then maybe for November, there is a better chance of seeing some above average rainfall. So, yeah, it could be another, dicey month in terms of rainfall next month, but at least we've got a chance through early next week.
1: Steve Hadley, our senior forecaster at the Bureau of Meteorology. Thank you.
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5: Hello again. If you're driving through Richlands this morning, just watch out for crews on scene doing some emergency road works. This is on Boundary Road eastbound between Archerfield Road and Bobcat Avenue. Traffic control is in place through the area. In Narangba, we have a broken down car to steer clear of. This is on the Bruce Highway northbound after Boundary Road. No major delays for northbound traffic at all through that area. However, we do have some slowing down for southbound traffic between North Lakes and Mango Hill. And then it remains slightly underpace right through to the Gateway Motorway entry ramp. We also have a little bit of a heavy run as you drive northbound on the Centenary Highway between Sumner and Jindalee for the Western Freeway smooth sailing. I'm Jess Miller from ATN with all the latest 612 ABC Brisbane traffic.
1: Thank you, Jess.
2: Good on you, Jess. There's a good text there. Gary says, any chance of getting a Kelly Higgins Divine alarm clock in the works? So get up, get moving, Slacker. Can we have that one again?
1: Yeah, get up, get moving, Slacker.
2: Look,
1: I'm happy to help.
2: Yeah, yeah.
1: In whatever way you need motivation, I'm here for you.
2: You might even have a fruitier version of that that could go. That might be a bestseller.
1: Can do. I'll make it an app. Just talking about commutes as well, and Travis says, I've been working at the same place in Capalaba for the last 7 years. Driving from Homeview, it did take about 35 minutes. Now it's 45. The Homeview-Beenleigh traffic has increased as well as people driving on Mount Cotton Road and the small stretch of highway with the Logan Motorway turnoff. Yeah. Yeah, I know what you mean.
2: It's what's this one? A 12 to 14 minute door-to-door, 5.5 kilometre cycling to the city. Have noticed more vehicle traffic over the years. Definitely a lot more traffic around. No doubt about that.
1: Coming up after the 7 o'clock news, will the banning of EFTPOS surcharges really make the cost of your morning coffee cheaper?
2: Yes, the head of the Australian Restaurant and Cafe Association.

0: Association is going to weigh in on this one. And it's, of course, ahead of the mandate, which is coming into effect from tomorrow, which many of you would be aware of. So you'll hear from him and get all the details after 7 o'clock this morning.
1: You're on 612 ABC Brisbane.
2: We got Dad into a nursing home, but Mum had to pay $450,000 for the bed.
3: When Brisbane is talking...
4: How did she do that?
2: Oh, well, working really hard all their lives.
3: You'll hear it on 612 ABC Brisbane.

0: In this bulletin, federal government departments ordered to bolster the cybersecurity defences in the wake of the OpenAI Medicare hack. The consumer watchdog investigating the sales conduct of solar and battery installers. And a second Queensland council bans the use of smart glasses at public swimming pools. ABC News. Good morning, I'm Maria Hatzakis. The OpenAI Medicare hack has prompted new measures aimed at strengthening the cybersecurity defences of federal government systems. Here's political reporter Jack Mackay.
1: Under a new direction issued by the boss of the Home Affairs Department, agencies will be required to conduct a rapid stock take of their legacy systems. They'll also have to implement a target to reduce their use of older platforms. The move comes after autonomous agents from tech giant OpenAI hacked a Medicare data portal housed on an out-of-date system. Acting Home Affairs Minister Richard Marles says government systems must keep up with the rapid changes sparked by artificial intelligence. Platforms with critical functions will be prioritised in the stock take and reviewed by the end of the year.
0: Australia's consumer watchdog is investigating the sales conduct of solar and battery installers. National Consumer Affairs reporter Michael Atkin has details.
2: The Australian Competition and Consumer Commission has taken the rare step of confirming it has several active investigations underway into the sales conduct of solar and battery installers. In a statement, the consumer watchdog said it was seeking to address national or systemic consumer harm. It follows a series of ABC stories about allegations of concerning conduct under the federal government's Cheaper Home Batteries program. The ACCC said it had shared responsibility for issues associated with the rebate program, along with other federal, state and territory agencies.
0: Advocates say they're frustrated about a lack of progress in implementing the recommendations made by the Disability Royal Commission. Naz Campanella reports.
3: This week marks 3 years since the final report was handed down with 222 recommendations after almost 5 years of evidence documenting violence and abuse. A coalition of disability organisations have now joined forces and they're pushing for action, saying the harrowing stories from the more than 10,000 witnesses cannot be forgotten. They've released a report card saying the progress has been slow and opaque. In a statement, the Federal Health Department says governments have agreed to continue reporting publicly on progress on the inquiry's recommendations, as well as continuing to engage with people with disability and representative organisations as reforms are developed and implemented.
0: UK police say no explosives have been found in the vans used by the men in an alleged terrorist plot near a UK Air Force base. Details from Europe correspondent Elias Kluwer.
4: Counter-terror police say they've finished searching the homes of the five British nationals who were arrested over a suspected terror plot in southwest England. The five men, who are all in their 20s, were spotted driving white vans by a local farmer near a UK Air Force base, which is also sometimes used to deploy long-range American bomber jets into Iran. Counter-terror police have confirmed those vans had no explosives in them, but say investigators did recover petrol from inside the vehicles. Earlier, US Secretary of State Marco Rubio claimed the suspected terror plot involved the hand of a foreign actor, but UK police say they're investigating several potential angles and released the men on bail.
0: US President Donald Trump says he wants a self-regulation model for the development of artificial intelligence rather than anything imposed by governments. This report from John Lyons.
5: President Trump hosted a meeting at the White House of some of the biggest technology companies in the United States, including OpenAI, Anthropic, Google, NVIDIA, Palantir and Google. He said there was unity among the group that there should be tremendous self-regulation and that they should work together with local communities over the development of data centres and other AI infrastructure. But there was no obvious agreement on how to deal with warnings about the pace of development from AI companies. Rather, President Trump said he would sign an executive order changing the name from artificial to superintelligence.
0: Back home, residents in the central Queensland town of Clermont are being urged to conserve water while storage levels remain critically low. Liam O'Connell reports.
6: An emergency warning went out to residents after both water pumps at Teresa Creek Dam failed on Monday, asking residents to only use essential water. Toilet flushing and bathing are permitted where necessary, but outdoor water use is not allowed. Isaac Council has replaced one pump and is repairing the other. Extra staff are refilling water tanks, monitoring water quality and investigating the cause of the failures. A tanker at Isaac Regional Library has extra water available. The council had thanked residents who had almost halved their water use by yesterday afternoon.
0: The Gold Coast City Council's annual report reveals the mayor's international travel expenses exceeded $132,000 last financial year. Eloise Vias has details.
7: Mayor Tom Tate travelled to five countries on council business, including Italy during the Winter Olympics, the United Arab Emirates, and two trips to the United States. The annual report provides brief reasons for the travel, citing various business meetings in Las Vegas and several other US cities last October. The mayor also discussed international air services in Hong Kong at the request of Experience Gold Coast, of which he is a board member, and commemorated the Gold Coast's sister city relationship with Takasu in Japan. The mayor previously declared the Trump Organization funded February's visit to Mar-a-Lago before saying he paid for it himself.
0: A spokesperson for Tom Tate says the mayor provided a detailed summary of all trips at public council meetings and that he has complied with all travel reporting requirements. A second Queensland council has banned the use of smart glasses at public swimming pools. Johanna Marie has the story.
8: The Bundaberg Regional Council has adopted a new condition of entry, banning people from using smart glasses and other wearable devices to record or take photos. It relates to aquatic and public pool facilities, change rooms and toilets. Mayor Helen Blackburn says it's a necessary measure.
9: We're trying to protect the public from unwanted photography or videography.
8: She says staff and lifeguards will evict anyone suspected of using the devices. The new rules were accepted unanimously at Council's general meeting yesterday and follows the Brisbane City Council's decision last month.
0: Now with sport, here's Fraser Fife.
10: Starting with the NRL and Newcastle Knights, hooker Phoenix Crossland has been suspended for four games for the tackle that seriously injured Penrith's Nathan Cleary. Crossland pleaded guilty to the dangerous contact charge and will now miss out on this Sunday's grand final. Crossland says he'll do all he can to help the team.
11: As soon as I walk out of this building, my focus goes to Newcastle Knights and winning this grand final.
10: The Socceroos have lost to Brazil 4-2 in the second of their two international friendlies in Australia. Goals by Alessandro Cicatti and Connor Metcalf gave the hosts the lead in the first half, but Brazil overcame the deficit to secure the win in front of more than 52,000 fans at Brisbane's Lang Park. Socceroos coach Tony Popovich says the games have provided an important step forward for the young side.
12: Hopefully we have a very fit and strong squad available for the Asian Cup.
10: In separate soccer news, English Soccer's Premier League has confirmed that Manchester City has been found guilty of all charges related to serious breaches of the competition's financial rules. Manchester City says they will appeal. And some of the nation's best swimmers have put in dominant performances on the opening night of finals at the Australian Short Course Championships in Sydney, including Ben Armbruster, who became the first Australian to go under 22 seconds in the men's 50-metre butterfly, and Rowan Crothers, who set an S10 world record in the men's 200-metre freestyle multi-class.
0: In finance, US stocks have ended slightly lower. The Dow Jones Industrial Average fell 0.26%. The S&P 500 lost 0.17%. The NASDAQ dropped 0.08%. The Australian share market is set to open lower later this morning. The SPY 200 futures index is down 0.11%. The global benchmark Brent crude is lower at $102.52 US a barrel. Gold is stronger at $4,212 US an ounce, and the Australian dollar is lower at 69.86 US cents. The weather for Queensland, scattered showers from St Lawrence to Cooktown and about northern Cape York, isolated showers about the Capricornia District and the Gulf Coast, mostly fine elsewhere, Cairns and Townsville 28, Mackay 26, Rockhampton 27, Bundaberg 25, Mount Isa 34. In the state southeast, partly cloudy, Brisbane 24, Golden Sunshine Coast 23.
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14: This morning, why the Reserve Bank decision will mean less homes will be built in Australia. The HIA says banks will have to be tougher on you and I. Then Waleed Ali sees socio-political monsters being unleashed with the demise of liberalism in Australia. He'll discuss his latest thinking in the quarterly essay. And then Formula One writer Stuart Bell, featured at the Brisbane Writers Festival soon, will explain why F1 is the most brutal and cutthroat of sports. For Everything Brisbane, join me, Steve Austin, from 8:30 on 612 ABC Brisbane or ABC Hudson.
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15: Good morning. Great to have you with us today. And we're going to be hour coming up. We'll check all your traffic conditions and your temps shortly. And we're going to find out about this, the banning of FPOS surcharges. Will it really make the cost of your morning cup of coffee any cheaper? I mean, the head of the Australian Restaurant and Cafe Association is going to weigh in on this, and this is ahead of the mandate which comes into effect tomorrow, so we're going to hear from him next. And a little bit later, after 7:30, how a local council is pitching to make southeast Queensland better and brighter, one brush stroke at a time. I'm looking forward to that chat as well.
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17: It's suddenly gotten very busy on our roads across Brisbane. We have a multi-vehicle collision in Drewvale. That's on Trinity Way near Greenvale Street. An incident in Thornlands, Boundary Road near Woodlands Drive. And also a collision in Gaythorne. That's on Sanford Road eastbound at Pickering Street. Emergency services are on scene. Also an incident in Drewvale on the Logan Motorway westbound after the Gateway Motorway extension. Tanimera, there's a car fire. Tanimera Avenue near Pintu Drive, just at the roundabout. And Graceville, there's a grass fire. That's Strickland Terrace near Strong Street, so definitely avoid those areas. We also have a broken down car in Milton, Coronation Drive outbound. That's blocking the left lane after Park Street. I'm Jess Miller from ATN with all the latest 612 ABC Brisbane traffic.
15: Thank you, Jess. Nice and busy out there this morning. Take care on the roads. Warming up, finally warming up. Everyone's in double digits at least now this morning. It started pretty chilly. Yeah, 14 right now. If you're listening to us in Kedron, hi. Manly, you're on 15 at the moment. It is 16 degrees out Ormiston way this morning. Pine Mountain, still a little chilly, 11 degrees, but better than it was earlier this morning. Eden's Landing, it's currently 10 degrees, 13 if you're listening around Moray Field. Hi to you. And Gold Coast, 15. Same on the Sunshine Coast, 15 degrees.
16: 13 past 7, you with Kelly Higgins-Devine and Bill McDonald sitting in for Craig and Loretta. They'll be back with you on Monday. Look, how many times have you gone to order a coffee at your local cafe or had your items scanned at a store expecting to pay one price, but then you get slugged with one of those pesky FPOS surcharges right at the end? Usually it's not a lot, but turns that $5 coffee into $5.15 or a few extra dollars on your bill at the end of a nice dinner.
15: Yeah, it certainly does. Well, from tomorrow, those days are over as there's some new rules that come into effect, basically banning retailers from adding the surcharges on all card payments. Wes Lambert is the CEO of the Australian Restaurant and Cafe Association. Wes, good morning to you. This sounds like a good idea in theory, but you say it's not as great as people might think. Why is that?
18: Oh, look, with consumers happy that they're no longer going to have to pay the 8 or, 16 cents when they tap for their morning coffee, unfortunately, the business still has to pay those merchant fees. So consumers should expect that coffee is going to be at least $5.10 or $5.20 or even $5.50 from tomorrow.
16: So it has to be absorbed somehow. The business has to absorb it and then it has to pass it on.
18: That's right. So the costs just don't go away. The RBA

0: made consumers believe that somehow magically that the cost of merchant fees was just going to disappear. And that could be no further from the truth.
1: The RBA says the move will save businesses $910 million each year. So that's not going to happen from what you're saying.
0: Look, that was aspirational. They expected that the banks and payment service providers would drop their total cost of transactions significantly. And we just haven't seen that. The banks and the payment service providers have kept their merchant fees close to 1% on average, which isn't a major drop from the pre-surcharge ban percentages. And that means that businesses will just have to wear that cost on their P&L.
2: Is it a bit of a naive bit of thinking from the RBA? Should they have maybe thought this through a bit more of the desired and intended impact of this?
0: Oh, look, they can't control all of the participants in the market. You know, while they did lower interchange, which is basically the cost of the payment rails when you tap your card, they didn't lower scheme fees, and they certainly couldn't affect the margin of the businesses that are providing these services. And so basically they've left the schemes, which are those little logos on the bottom of your card that I won't mention, to set their own prices. And so literally come midnight tonight, we might find that the scheme fees have increased and that the cost of transactions are right where they used to be.
1: So what does this mean for business? Like, we used to see the sign saying, okay, it's going to be 1.2% if you use this card and 0.5% if you use this one. And I don't know about anyone else, but I used to think, oh, well, price of doing business and you've got to pay that. But now it seems that the business is somehow going to have to put their prices up and people are going to be, you know, a bit miffed with them rather than saying, oi, it actually belongs to the bank, this increase.
0: Yeah, so look, ultimately, you used to be able to say, well, you know, this is what my bank or my payment service provider charges. So we've decided to start a new campaign. Don't blame us, blame the government. Because it is certainly not that small business's fault that they've had to put the increased fees into their prices.
2: We had a listener, Kevin. Maybe you can answer this for us. For Kevin, he contacted us at the ABC and asked why FPOS surcharges are done as a percentage and not as a flat rate. What can you say to that, Wes?
0: I mean, that's a great question. It is the way that the payment system is set up. Why don't we have 30-year fixed mortgages in Australia where they are normalized around the world? You know, really the banks, because they're so concentrated to so few, really have a lot more control than they would in other markets.
1: Okay, so we've basically got a quadopoly, so to speak. We've got the big four
0: basically,
1: and they control everything.
0: Basically.
1: So Wes Lambert joining us this morning, CEO of the Australian Restaurant and Cafe Association. You're on 612 ABC Brisbane with Kelly Higgins-Devine and Bill McDonald. And we're talking about the change to those FPOS surcharges. Just on this Square and Tyro as well, you know, is that making it any easier for small businesses to have FPOS?
0: Look, there are some great providers out there in the marketplace, and you know we won't call out any particular one. But I will say some of the global payment service providers and POS companies, they do tend to have higher fees.
3: 15 to 31
1: only. Okay, we've got a bit of noise there in the background. That's okay.
2: 15 to 31 Rose, 15 to 31 We'll get on to that. So what in your assessment then, given what we've just discussed, in terms of cafes and businesses' readiness for these new rules that come into effect tomorrow, how would you describe that?
0: Oh, look, I think that most restaurants and cafes are prepared. However, there will be some businesses, especially where English is not the first language, where they'll be quite surprised when their surcharge ability turns off on their credit card terminal. And we do expect that some businesses will inadvertently charge a surcharge. However, they will run afoul of their merchant services agreement with their bank or their payment service provider. And that's actually potentially worse than maybe breaching RBA or ACCC policy, because they could potentially lose their ability to take cards at all. So it's really important that businesses heed the ending of the surcharge. Yeah, otherwise, they'll be in big trouble.
2: Is this just like another layer of something to worry about or be concerned about or make sure you get right? We hear a lot about red tape and the impacts on businesses and demands on them.
0: Yeah, I mean, this is

0: the biggest red tape you could possibly imagine. Ultimately, you know, this is something that applies to the entire retail hospitality industry through all of Australia. Even the airline that I'm about to get on can no longer pass on a credit and debit card surcharge. So it will change everything in payments in Australia.
1: Wes, this just sounds like a badly thought out, badly implemented sham. Really, that's just made things vastly more difficult and made no difference whatsoever to the amount that the average customer is paying for anything.
0: Well, you know what? I would look and see who made all the submissions to the RBA. And, I think that it was poorly thought out that it would end up like the RBA said. And I think in a year, businesses will still be paying the same merchant fees they were paying previously. They'll just have to absorb them instead of passing them on, which means we'll have terrible menu price inflation.
2: Have you got any advice then on the customer side of things if they find that their flat white or their glass of wine or whatever it is might cost a little bit more from tomorrow?
0: Be nice to your cafe because they have had to put the prices up.
1: That's it. And be very nice to the person behind the counter who has absolutely no control. Your average barista is not in control of the pricing in a cafe or a restaurant. Wes Lambert, good to talk with you. Better let you get on that plane.
0: You too. Thank you. Bye-bye.
1: Wes Lambert, CEO of the Australian Restaurant and Cafe Association, Bill. So it sounds like the best of intentions to change things so that those surcharges were taken off. And instead, still there. And we just, the cafe or the restaurant just can't be upfront about what they're paying or what they're being charged.
2: Nice little theory, but not really. I don't know if it's going to do much in practice. And I don't know what your thoughts are on having heard from Wes there. And if you're a small business owner or you own a cafe and you know how all this works, 1300 222 612, as we said, you can always give us a call and have a chat about it, or text 0467 922 612.
1: Ron's at Oxley. Good morning.
3: Good morning, guys.
1: Now, this has fired you up, hasn't it?
3: Well, it just raises questions for me, yes. Like Wes was just saying that your price of coffee might go from $5 to $5.10 or $20 or even $5.50. Well, if their merchant fees are 1% at the moment, the price of $5 coffee should only go up by 5 cents. That's 1%. So if it's going to go to $5.10 or $20 or $5.50, is that not just blatant price gouging?
1: Yeah, but the surcharges and not being upfront. Like, I didn't mind, as I said, I didn't mind being told, okay, there's 1.5 on this because of whatever. But now you can't even do that.
3: Yeah, but if it goes from $5 to $5.50, that's a 10% increase.
1: 10%,
2: I see what you're saying.
3: They're currently only paying 1%. So, that will be blatant price gouging. And while people like Wes are putting this out there, conditioning us to think that way, it is giving these retailers the liberty to do that, which is just blatant price gouging.
1: All right, so for you, it's the retailer putting too much on rather than just the surcharge.
3: Well, the guys like Wes making comments like this is conditioning us to accepting that these retailers may well take that opportunity, yes.
2: Yeah. Well, you'll have to be vigilant and have a look and keep an eye on what the price of your regular coffee or coffee is, I guess. Is that what you're saying as well?
3: Well, yes.
1: Yeah.
3: And actually do speak up. I know the barista that serves you is not the owner or the manager. Often they're just an employee. But to just speak and just watch how much your increases are.
1: Yeah.
3: Because 1% is only 1%.
1: Ron at Oxley there. Sam's on the Gold Coast. Morning, Sam.
4: Good morning, guys. How are you?
1: Good. Your thoughts on this?
2: Good,
4: so we run a business ourselves. We don't actually surcharge our customers, but realistically, over the year, I calculated the other day, cost us about $18,000 just in surcharge fees alone. We received a email from our provider, and they're dropping the transaction fees very kindly 0.05%. So we're still stuck with 1.7% transaction fees at the end of the day. Our fees won't go down. Now, we just don't pass it. We pass it on just as part of our normal structure, but it's still a lot of money for a lot of businesses out there. With no little drops from the banks.
1: 1.7%. So, and is that the exact amount you would pass on?
4: We basically factor it into all our costs. So we don't really sort of break it down to that sort of level.

0: Well, for example, if it went up, we'd have to reconsider it amongst all our other costs. But we don't sort of adjust those fees accordingly. We'll be reducing our fees in line with that regardless. Mm-hmm. But it's not sort of an explicit cost for the type of business we operate in.
1: Okay.
2: Interesting. There's a lot of different views coming in on this on the text line as well. So if you want to join this conversation, so what have you made? What's your view on the whole change that's coming up, Sam?
0: I think the problem is it's sort of like Wes said, is the businesses are getting the brunt of this and the banks are making a lot more money. And we're locked into a provider. We can't change. And the RBA and ACCC have sort of said, well, shop around for your providers. We run an online business. Our online store is attached to a provider. We cannot change. And we can't advocate for change either. So we're locked into a percentage point. We can't even adjust.
1: Yeah. Sam, on the Gold Coast this morning, talking about surcharges. Now, a man who has been banging on about cash being king for a long time.
2: Karen has just said on the text line, return to cash like Steve Austin keeps on about.
1: Yep, Steve Austin.
3: My main argument is that it's actually a hedge against inflation, but that's another discussion. I 18 months ago, I started talking about card charges.
1: Yep.
3: Because I went to a coffee shop with a mate who was in a hedge fund. And he said, I don't get why Australians don't pick up on this. That every time they do the simple tap and go, he says, no one ever thinks that they're being gouged, but they're being gouged. Now, I have sympathy for small business in this because when the whole electronic payments came in the 1980s, I forget where it was now, in the 1980s, they were promised that this was the no-cost solution to everything. That because it was electronic, you know, the machine doesn't ask for wages. The machine doesn't need, you know, to be paid for overtime. Electronic was the solution to overheads, to bring cost overheads down. But of course, now over time, for some reason, the banks for decades have been allowed to charge. Mm. So this was a line item for banks for great cash flow. And it blew up in the last 12, 18 months because people said, well, hang on. So here we are. So the small business people are right, I think, that they're caught in the sandwich. Now, the RBA governor late last year, Michelle Bullock, said, well, when it comes to cash, it costs money to deliver cash. Someone has to pay. It costs money to print the money physically and it costs money to distribute the money. Armaguard threw their hands up and said, oh, it's terrible. We're going to stop delivering it. So there was an emergency meeting. Today, the ACCC has actually asked for feedback on Armaguard's delivery of cash to banks and to supermarkets. So that's actually out there now. So they've actually put out a request saying we want feedback on how Armaguard's distribution model looks and their costs. So it's a genuine dilemma for businesses because it costs them if they have to count money at the end of the day.
1: Yeah.
3: It costs them time. And it's been costing them to use a tap and a go card as well. And now, yes, they will have to pass on that. It'll be illegal if they call it a card charge.
2: Mm.
3: But they're going to have to recoup the costs. And I just think small business collectively is the biggest employer of people in Australia. They pay payroll tax, which is a tax on employment, by the way, which is madness. And they cop it every which way but loose. One day, a government of any side of the political fence will say, actually, yes, we keep saying we're looking after small business. We might actually do it and look after small business, but don't hold your breath.
1: Yeah, they seem to cop it every time.
3: They do cop it every time.
1: Yeah.
3: And they're often people who also had their sole asset, their house, protected in a family trust because they didn't want to lose the only asset they had running a small business. And guess what happened in the federal budget? There we go.
2: Yeah.
3: I feel better now. Thank you for the therapy.
1: It's a good rant. Enjoy
2: just
1: it.
2: Just warming up for the show.
1: So many people, you know, agreeing with this. Read the surcharge. Of Dennis saying, only drink 50-cent homemade coffees at home.
3: Yep.
1: Save $5,000 a year. That's
3: Well, the pandemic started that, didn't they? Because a lot of people went to the home espresso machine when they couldn't go out and get their coffee. But a lot of listeners have said to me, I'll pay the $7-$8 for a cup of coffee because it's my social outing.
1: Yes.
3: That's only for coffee. Yeah.
1: Yep. And this one from Gary, everyone seems to be copying it except the banks.
2: Noel Whittaker, the financial expert, said, don't forget the banks also increased, said they've increased their credit card fees and reduced their points to make even more advantage of this.
1: Yeah.
3: What's the credit card interest rate at the moment? About 11%.
1: Oh, that's a cheap one, isn't
3: that's
1: it?
3: That's usury. I mean, that is just outrageous.
1: Oh, that's a cheap one, 11%, Steve.
3: Is it really?
1: Okay. Oh, God, yes. Right.

0: Okay. Yeah. Well, there you go.
1: Most of them are around about nearly 20%. A lot of credit cards now.
0: Oh, crikey.
1: So, yeah.
0: Better go back and check mine.
2: Yes, well, I don't use it a lot.
1: Steve Austin, after 8:30, we've got the 7:30 news for you. Back after that.
3: I can no longer eat a proper croissant.
4: When Brisbane is talking.
3: Flaky, buttery pastry. Half an hour later, I'm screaming out, pull over now on the freeway at 110k an hour.
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0: ABC News. Good morning, I'm Maria Hatzakis. US President Donald Trump has rejected calls for government regulation to slow down the development of artificial intelligence. John Lyons reports.
1: President Trump hosted a meeting at the White House of some of the biggest technology companies in the United States, including OpenAI, Anthropic, Google, NVIDIA, Palantir and Google. After the meeting, President Trump made brief comments as he sat with the executives, saying that the group agreed there should be tremendous self-regulation of the emerging technologies. But there was no obvious agreement on how to deal with warnings from AI companies about the speed of development. Instead, President Trump said he would sign an executive order changing the name from artificial intelligence to superintelligence.
0: Meantime, Australian government departments have been ordered to bolster the cybersecurity defences on their legacy systems after the recent OpenAI Medicare hack. The boss of the Home Affairs Department has directed all agencies to conduct a rapid stocktake of older systems and introduce a target to reduce the use of legacy technology. Acting Home Affairs Minister Richard Marles says government systems must keep up with the rapid changes sparked by AI. In other news, dozens of organisations have joined forces to push for the recommendations from the Disability Royal Commission to be implemented faster. Details from Naz Campanella.
2: The group of advocates say they're concerned progress has been slow and opaque. They've called for transparency and for all levels of government to publish progress reports annually and commit to an implementation timeline. The inquiry, which handed down its final report with 222 recommendations 3 years ago this week, heard from more than 10,000 witnesses and cost around $600 million. In a statement, the Federal Health Department says it'll continue publishing progress reports and it'll work with disabled people, their representatives, as well as other levels of government on the recommendations.
0: The Consumer Watchdog says it has several investigations underway into the sales conduct of solar and battery installers. The Australian Competition and Consumer Commission says it's seeking to address national or systemic consumer harm. It comes after a series of ABC stories about allegations of concerning conduct under the federal government's Cheaper Home Batteries program. The ACCC says it has a shared responsibility for issues associated with the rebate program, along with other federal, state and territory agencies. Another Queensland council has followed Brisbane's lead in banning the use of smart glasses from public swimming pools. The devices, which can record videos and take photos, will be prohibited at Bundaberg Regional Council aquatic facilities, including changing rooms and toilets. Local Mayor Helen Blackburn says staff will remove anyone breaking the rules.
3: The lifesavers have the ability to exit someone from a facility if they believe that they're using smart glasses or another wearable device. And of course, in some cases, it's difficult to tell, but in other cases, there can be a flashing light.
0: In sport, Newcastle Knights hooker Phoenix Crossland has been suspended for 4 games by the NRL judiciary for a tackle that left Penrith's Nathan Cleary with a broken leg. Miles Holbrook-Walk reports.
4: Phoenix Crossland pleaded guilty to the dangerous contact charge on Tuesday before fronting the judiciary last night. He'll now miss 4 games, including this Sunday's grand final. The ban will also rule him out of New Zealand's 3 World Cup pool matches if he's picked for the side. Crossland was deeply apologetic at the judiciary for the incident and revealed the past few days had been the worst of his life, while his focus now shifts to helping the squad who will take the field against the Roosters this weekend.
0: In soccer, Brazil has defeated the Socceroos 4-2 in front of a packed crowd at Lang Park in Brisbane. It was their second of 2 friendlies in Queensland. The first game in Townsville last Friday night ended in a 1-1 draw. The friendlies are being seen as preparation for Australia's Asian Cup campaign, which begins in January. The weather for the southeast, partly cloudy today. Brisbane and Logan 24, Ipswich a top of 25 degrees. The Gold and Sunshine Coasts, 23, Toowoomba, 21. This is ABC News.
5: From weather emergencies to sporting victories, if it matters in Brisbane, you'll hear it on 612 ABC Brisbane. Kelly Higgins-Devine and Bill McDonald. 612 ABC Brisbane.
6: Good morning. And you are not happy, Bill, no, about this surcharge.
7: Everyone's come off
6: changes.
7: The long run.
6: Oh, this is it. We'll get to some of the comments you've made, but give us a call as well if you own a small business. How are you finding this? What are you expecting from your customers? Are you going to have to explain it to them? Or just, you know, add it on and hope for the best. 1300 222 612 1300 222 612 this morning. Let's see what, do we have traffic? Yes, we do. Let's see what the traffic is like.
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9: Hello, I'll begin with a reminder that we have no CityCat, KittyCat or ferry services running between now and 9 a.m. and then between 4 and 6 p.m. today. It'll be out of action. For Holland Park West, there's a collision to watch for on the Pacific Motorway inbound. That's before Gaza Road. Also one to steer clear of in 8 Mile Plains on the M1 northbound after the Gateway Motorway. In Drewvale, there's a multi-vehicle collision Trinity Way near Greenvale Street. Speeds have been dropped to 40 k's through the area. And Wacol, we have a set of traffic lights on flash at Progress Road and Boundary Road. So if you're approaching that intersection, please slow down. Tanimera, a car fire, Tanimera Avenue near the Pinto Drive roundabout. I'm Jess Miller from ATN with all the latest 612 ABC Brisbane traffic.
7: Thank you, Jess. Still nice and busy out there on this Wednesday morning. And it's warming up nicely this morning as well. Weather-wise, 15 degrees in Lutwyche at the moment. 16 degrees on the Golden Sunshine Coast. It's 14 in Wamuran this morning, 12 in Homeview. Flinders View, you're looking at 13 at the moment. And Capella Bar is currently 17 degrees and 13 if you're listening to us in Chelmer this morning. Look, we've got a big final sort of 25 minutes or so coming up because the text line's gone nuts on this surcharge thing. And we're going to talk about how a local council is pitching to make southeast Queensland better and brighter one brushstroke at a time, as well as why Brisbane seems to be a bit of a flavour of the month and beyond in terms of people wanting to come and spend money here.
6: Yeah, do that. do it a lot. James at Windsor's called in about this surcharge change. Morning, James.
10: Morning. Thanks for having me.
6: Now, you're on board with this this change. Why do you think it's a good thing?
10: I think the bloke that you had on from the hospitality organisation, whatever, I forget his name.
6: Wes Lambert,
10: I think he's missing the forest for the trees a bit here. Like, I think when it comes to surcharges, you know, and I've been around, and, you know, you go to businesses and so on, I've been charged for FPOS as well, not just debit and credit, and, you know, on their little QR code things as well, and there seems to be, like, very inconsistent with the amount of money that you have to pay for these things, right? What I'd say is that I don't think anyone really genuinely thinks that the removal of the surcharge means that that cost is not going to exist. I think people just want it baked into the base price, like GST does in a way. Like, if you go over to the States and you go and you buy something from one of the states there, because they don't have a universal GST that's baked into the cost when you buy something off of the shelf, it then gets added on at the till. So I think having a system where if businesses need to bake that into the money that they charge for their price, that's completely fine. I don't have any issue with that. I think the frustration in consumers, and I think a lot of people would agree, I don't know, like, it sounds like the text line's been going off quite a bit. Would agree with that, because it's the frustration of getting to the till and then finding out the surcharge is there.

0: some businesses don't even charge them, or they charge, some have less, some have more. You know, there's no consistency or transparency with it, I guess. And so by putting it in the base price, it makes it easier for everybody, because then they don't have to worry about it. Like, okay, well, that's what it's going to cost.
1: All right.
0: That's my thing.
1: Yeah, James, I get your point that like the GST, it's in there already. We don't have to think about it when we get to the till. And for James, same thing with this surcharge.
2: Mm. Gary's on the text line. There's a lot of texts. We might be able to get to all of them. Gary has said, somebody please explain why it is that these car charges are being placed on either the consumer or the proprietor and no charges being directed towards the billion-dollar profit gouging banks. Doesn't work that way, Gary. As Steve said, that's a line item. It's a profit item, I guess, for the banks.
1: Yeah.
2: As the way they look at it.
1: Graham at Capalabar, apparently the bank charges are excessive using FPOS, and my butcher tells me a cost will go on to the purchase, which is what we're hearing this morning.
2: Yep.
1: And the soft drink machine,
2: yeah.
1: Drew at Sherwood. Oh, yeah, the vending machine at work increased the cost by 25% yesterday, from $2 to $2.50. It takes cards with a surcharge until tomorrow. So there we go. Lots of text coming in.
2: Yep.
1: 0467 922 612. You can give us a call on 1300 222 612. When we come back, how a local council is pitching to make Southeast Queensland better, brighter, one brushstroke at a time.
3: Everything Brisbane. Steve Austin.
4: This morning, why the Reserve Bank decision will mean less homes will be built in Australia. The HIA says banks will have to be tougher on you and I. Then Waleed Ali sees socio-political monsters being unleashed with the demise of liberalism in Australia. He'll discuss his latest in the quarterly essay. And then Formula One writer Stuart Bell, featured at the Brisbane Writers Festival soon, will explain why F1 is the most brutal and cutthroat of sports. For Everything Brisbane, join me, Steve Austin, from 8:30 on 612 ABC Brisbane or ABC.
3: This is Breakfast with Kelly Higgins-Devine and Bill McDonald.
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2: Nice to have you on board this morning, 19 minutes to 8. Well, they say a picture paints a thousand words, don't they? So what can a bunch of new street murals do to a city, do you think? Well, that's exactly what Logan City Council has planned, as they've recruited an art maestro to colour the streets of Logan. I'll find out a bit more. It's a very good morning to Mayor John Raven and Matt Turbo, street art consultant. G'day, guys.
1: Morning.
6: G'day, mate. How you going?
1: Now, before we get to art, Lions, John Raven, were you there?
6: I was. Go Lions.
1: Yeah, go Lions.
6: I'm still pinching myself. I was sitting in M35.
1: Oh,
6: row C.
1: You were down the front.
6: I was down near the front. Got lucky in the ballot. It was an incredible experience. And just as Froggy laid that tackle and that point blank goal was missed, I nearly stood up to sledge some Frio supporters behind us. And someone reminded me, who I'd never met before, John, you're a mayor. You're better than that. So I sat back down and I got ready to cheer.
2: He had your own wolfie time, almost.
6: I did nearly have my own wolfie time, but fortunately someone behind me was like, sit down, mate. I was like, good call.
1: Okay. So, John, firstly, how did you discover Matt Turbo's artistic work?
6: I've got to give a shout out to Lord Mayor Adrian Schrinner, because he actually messaged me and said, hey, mate, I think you're interested in some, I've heard you're keen on brightening up the city. You've got a fair few murals. I know a guy. We use him. You should have a chat to him. And so this is mayors and cities working together. So when the
1: that amuses me that the mayors are like, I got a guy.
6: I got a guy.
1: Yeah, no guy can help you out.
6: I got a guy who paints stuff. And he knows other people who paint things too. And so reached out to Turbo and said, mate, come in, have a yarn to us about what we could do, because Logan's one of the youngest and most diverse cities in Queensland. And that means that we've got heaps of creative young people who just want to express themselves. And we already dipped our toe in the water a little bit with some great Indigenous murals around the place, but we thought we could do it better. We could do it bigger and more strategically, and we had to convince the councillors first. They were like, could this be a graffiti problem? We're like, no, it's street art. It's very affordable. We're activating legal street walls so local talented artists can get in and do it. But you need a bit of structure. That's where Turbo comes in.
1: Yeah.
2: Okay, so Turbo, that's your second street art in residence and in the residence role, I guess, after working with Brisbane City Council, as we've just found out. You're beginning to become quite the name. You're looking forward to this. Tell us about it.
7: Yeah, it definitely helps to be mates with mayors, I'm learning.
1: Yeah, you're Brisbane's Banksy.
7: But, it's really exciting. And the thing that I like is Logan is completely distinct from Brisbane. I think that under Mayor Raven, you're in no danger of Logan ever becoming South Brisbane.
1: No.
7: Brisbane might become North Logan if he gets his way. But,
6: totally. That's what we're gunning for, isn't it?
2: Raven and Turbo sounds like a rap band or like a rap song or something. You know, you sound like
7: album
2: a
7: dropping.
2: Pair, yeah,
1: yeah. Yeah.
7: But, yeah, the really exciting part is what we're looking at is legal street art practice walls. So, for street art, one of the limiting factors is the surface size. You can't learn to be a muralist in a studio with a canvas. You actually need that large wall space. So if Mayor Raven's going to have a team of locals telling local Logan stories, you need those artists to have somewhere to grow, to learn, to practice, to meet, to develop, and even just to fall in love with it. So having the legal walls is really the foundation for a very healthy community of storytellers for Logan.
1: When you say legal walls, so does the art stay there or does it stay there for a time and then another artist gets a crack at the wall?
7: This is an incredible example of government trusting people to just do the right thing and watching it succeed. So the council doesn't have to paint over it. The artists don't have to fill out a form, get permission. Think of it like a skate park, but for art. Just as a skate park, you don't have to apply for permission to go there. You just take your own tools. So Logan provides the walls. Artists bring their own paints. They turn up with their own designs. There's a lot of creative freedom there. We generally say nothing dark, nothing offensive, nothing political, pretty broad sort of statements. And then we paint over each other, which blows people's minds. But because we know that the art is ephemeral, it's not meant to stay forever, we have certain, you know, unwritten rules, like you try and take out the entire piece that's underneath you, and it's just a revolving canvas. So the public has a reason to go there every single week because it's constantly changing.
1: Fantastic.
2: Mm. Is it a thriving street art scene in Logan, would you say?
7: Yeah, Logan is famous for it. The Beeline or the Bean Lee line is one of the most famous, I guess, train lines to be able to claim representing in Brisbane. So it's cool to be able to get behind that, 40-year history.
6: And how awesome would it be in the lead up to the Olympics as people go from North Logan down to Logan Shores on the on the Bean Lee line, they look out and they just see these splashes of colour and art all the way down all of those buildings and back onto the train line. It would really make Logan stand out as a location. Like, sit there and go, that's the part of the train line that's actually beautiful.
1: Yeah.
6: Let's get out there and go have a look, get some selfies with it. And, you know, Kel, I was in Melbourne on the weekend.
1: Yes.
6: I went and found some legal street walls where they were doing a mural of Angry Anderson. There was about 25 artists just all working side by side on different pieces of art. Went down, had a yarn to them, said, like, how does this work? Like, we just, exactly like Turbo said, we just come down, express ourselves. Some of us are practicing. Some of us are trying with different colours, different paints to see how you can fade it in and what we can do when we get paid to do big murals, like the Kylie mural.
1: Kylie mural was magnificent.
6: That's pretty big, but you can't, like Turbo said, you can't just start
1: it's
6: with the
1: eight
6: Kylie.
1: Eight stories high.
6: Yeah. Warm up. You got to build up for the Kylie mural. Right. You got to do some other stuff
7: first.
6: Tall
7: walls.
6: We do have some very tall walls. And so we just think that if you can get in there with the colour and the creativity that we know Logan has and we can celebrate that culture, it just helps to shape the identity of Logan, which is one of the big things that we're working on.
1: So, John Raven, where do you hope to start with this street art? Where will
6: So we're looking for about four different locations around the city. You're going to have to wait and see. It'll be a big launch. We're hoping to get the first one cracking before Christmas, but I'm sure that'd be amazing. And do you think we could do a Christmas theme? But like, I can't control the artistic direction.
7: We can put requests out. Yeah, we're a pretty friendly.
1: But do you want yourself in a Santa suit there, John, on one of these?
6: No, we don't need any murals of me. We want
1: you better watch out. You better not cry. That's.
6: Yeah, I feel like there could be a North Logan Lions theme, though, don't you think? Like,
1: yeah, absolutely. Yeah, they're just all the players in number order down the line. I'm there for it.
6: See, there we go. There's one vote. There's one vote for that one from Kel.
7: This is the think tank right here. This is where it happens.
6: That's what Breakfast Radio is for, mate. You've got to come up with it.
1: Exactly. We give you the idea and then you then run with it.
2: Yeah. And yet, if you put their hands up already wanting in on this,
7: had heaps of people excited about it. Basically, ever since we started them in Brisbane, people started saying, I want something closer to home.
1: Yeah.
7: Because for some people, it's a bit of a logistical mission. Like, if you've got a car, you can drive up with all the stuff in the boot. That's fine. But what about people that are on trains, buses, getting a lift, riding a bike, that sort of stuff? So it Like, we talk a lot about inclusivity, but sometimes it's just putting something local. And that's what I really love about this, is you don't have to have Logan artists drive to Brisbane to be able to practice. This is Logan City Council going, we see you,

0: Yep. We appreciate you, and here it is locally.
1: Well, I can't wait to see it, no matter where it goes up. Keep in touch.
2: That's right. And we don't want art to just be in galleries. It's awesome to go to the Logan Art Gallery, but we want you to just encounter it as you move through the city and want people to come from all over the region to have their photos with it, to see the work being done. Because I sat there for about half an hour talking to those artists, watching what they were doing. And that was entertainment in and of itself, let alone how great the art looked afterwards. Mm.
3: Raven and Turbo, street art in Logan, coming to a wall near you. I love it. So
1: awesome. Logan Mayor John Raven and Matt Turbo, street art consultant. Thank you so much for coming in. Sounds like fun.
3: Thanks, guys.
2: Thanks, Kel. Thanks, Bill.
0: Cheers.
4: Get excited. It's Bluey's Sign and Seek. Yeah. 2 whole days of Bluey to watch on ABC Kids with 24 shows signed in Auslan, Australian Sign Language. Hooray. How do I know? Well, I happen to know the character Jack's dad pretty well. Ooh. Between the shows, look out for the signs to seek in the next Auslan episode and see how many you can spot. Bluey Sign and Seek. 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
1: And you're on 612 ABC Brisbane 928 with Kelly Higgins Devine and Bill McDonald. Look, if you thought it's been busier than usual in Brisbane recently, you're not wrong. A record number of international tourists are coming into the River City and they're spending literally billions of dollars while they're here.
3: Sounds good, doesn't it? So where are they coming from and what are they coming here for? Andrew Powell is Queensland's Tourism Minister. Good morning.
1: Morning, Minister.
6: Good morning, Bill. Good morning, Kel. Good morning to you. Listeners.
3: Do you enjoy the Socceroos firstly last night?
6: Yeah, if the voice sounds a little bit scratchy.
3: Yes, it does.
6: Here in the morning they did it. Oh, weren't they unbelievable? That Connor Metcalf goal was just outstanding. And it was great to see them really take it up to Brazil, one of the world powerhouses in that code of football.
3: Absolutely, absolutely. Well, what about these figures? They're pretty fantastic as well. Talk us through these latest visitor numbers from Tourism Research Australia.
6: Yeah, so Bill, as you said, this actually comes from Tourism Research Australia, so it's not us, it's not the government, it's independent figures. And really excitingly, it's showing that Queensland's visitor economy reached $45.6 billion in the year ending to June 2026. And that's even ahead of what we projected through our 20-year tourism plan, Destination 2045, which is just fantastic. 2.4 million international visitors coming to our state alone, which is awesome.
1: Where are they coming from?
6: Well, surprisingly, well, maybe not so surprisingly, China does remain as our largest international market. Mm-hmm. But we have really, really strong returns from New Zealand, the United Kingdom, Japan, the US, and we're seeing records also across South Korea, France, and Taiwan. And one of the really important things we've noticed is that the French holiday visitors tend to stay for nearly 2 months, which is quite extraordinary. And it just goes to show the importance of that working holiday visa as well.
1: Mm. Do we have active campaigns in some of those countries to, you know, so they come to Brisbane, come to Queensland?
6: We sure do, Kel. That's part of the government's job, part of Tourism and Events Queensland's job. We even have people in some of those countries working with outbound tourism operators across those nations to try and lure them to Queensland. We're also doing a whole lot of work through our Connecting Queensland Fund to try and get direct flights. You would have heard me go on about we're trying to land a direct flight between India and Brisbane to, again, open up that market a little bit more. So there's a whole lot of activity going on in this space. And you started off by asking about the Socceroos. One of the other huge draw cards has been events.
3: So those sort of events are then going to continue to be coming to Brisbane and helping grow this pie a bit?
6: Oh, you bet. We've got the ambition to be the events capital of the nation. I mean, games like what we saw last night and in Townsville on Friday night would have normally gone to Sydney and Melbourne. That didn't happen by accident.

0: influx as well. And again, well above our projections, we had 26 million domestic visitor overnight stays. 26 million. And that contributed nearly 38 billion in expenditure. So exhibitions like the Jim Henson one, Bluey's World. Bluey's World is the quiet little one there that just keeps returning for Brisbane and for Queensland. The number of people coming in from interstate and overseas to see that is awesome. So, yeah, it's not just sport, it's culture, it's community events, it's everything.
1: Have you got any? Can you give us any crystal ball reading? Can you give us any bold predictions? Are you chasing some big bold things and events to come here before 2032?
0: Oh, you bet. You're looking for the drop early, aren't you?
1: Yes, we are. A little exclusive.
2: Come on.
0: Our goal over the 20 years was to double our visitor economy. And as I said at the start, we're already ahead of our projections based on these figures. So we've got things just around the corner. We've got Rugby League World Cup about to start. We've got the Rugby World Cup coming. We've got Jose Carreras and friends before the end of the year.
2: That'd be great.
0: Yeah, Kel, I know you'd look.
2: Oh, yeah, I'll be there. Even if I'm just standing outside the Gabba listening.
0: I don't know if it's Jose or his friends that you and I are going for more. But anyway, no, that'll be a fantastic one. Working on a few other ideas that might come to fruition. Obviously, a huge one. Bill has been landing that Bledisloe test match exact day every 2 years for the next 6 years. NRL Magic Rounds locked in till 2032. It's just gangbusters in Queensland.
2: That's what we'd like to hear. Queensland Tourism Minister Andrew Powell, thank you.
0: Always a pleasure, guys.
1: Thanks, Minister.
2: We go 612 ABC Brisbane. You're with Kelly Higgins-Devine and Bill McDonald.

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1: Traffic.
2: We've got some debris to watch out for if you're driving through Clontarf. That's on Elizabeth Avenue southbound in the left lane at the start of the bridge. A multi-vehicle collision in Rockley, Ipswich Road near Medway Street. And lights on flash for Deception Bay at Deception Bay Road and Samet Street. I'm Jess Miller from ATN with all the latest 612 ABC Brisbane traffic.
3: Thank you very much, Jess. So some good news there about tourism, Bill McDonald.
4: Yeah, I love that. And a lot of it involves sport as well, which is great for, you know, you and I love our sport. And I hope they've got some big, bold plans. Maybe they're going to pinch something out of another state or something and bring it up here. But, yeah, there's lots in the pipeline. So lots to look forward to, including 2032, of course, when the world comes here for the Olympic and Paralympic Games.
3: That's it. Lots going on. Well, it's been a great morning. Thank you very much. If you need to catch up, you can, of course, go to abc.net.au/Brisbane. You can listen back to the shows there. Bill McDonald and I, Kelly Higgins-Devine, will be back with you tomorrow morning from 5 o'clock. You've got the news AM, then Steve Austin at 8:30.
5: Hi, I'm Rachel Mealy on AM After the News. Households to be stretched even further as the Reserve Bank hikes rates to a 15-year high. And the ancient secrets buried deep beneath the Queen's.

0: Queensland Outback.
1: ABC News. Good morning, I'm Maria Hatzakis. The federal opposition is urging the government to cut spending after interest rates climbed to their highest level in 15 years. The Reserve Bank yesterday lifted the cash rate from 4.35% to 4.6%, citing issues including high inflation, the AI boom, and the conflict in the Middle East. Opposition leader Angus Taylor says the government has failed to do its job to contain spending.
2: This has been homegrown inflation. We have the highest interest rates now of any developed country outside of Iceland. We are seeing very specific factors here for Australia. Now, if all of the spending that the government has committed to since they've been in government was offset, we would have a $22 billion surplus right now.
1: Advocates say they're frustrated about a lack of progress in implementing the recommendations made by the Disability Royal Commission. Naz Campanella has details.
3: This week marks 3 years since the final report was handed down with 222 recommendations after almost 5 years of evidence documenting violence and abuse. A coalition of disability organisations have now joined forces and they're pushing for action, saying the harrowing stories from the more than 10,000 witnesses cannot be forgotten. They've released a report card saying the progress has been slow and opaque. In a statement, the Federal Health Department says governments have agreed to continue reporting publicly on progress on the inquiry's recommendations, as well as continuing to engage with people with disability and representative organisations as reforms are developed and implemented.
1: US President Donald Trump says he wants a self-regulation model for the development of artificial intelligence rather than anything imposed by governments. This report from John Lyons.
4: President Trump hosted a meeting at the White House of some of the biggest technology companies in the United States, including OpenAI, Anthropic, Google, Nvidia, Palantir, and Google. He said there was unity among the group that there should be tremendous self-regulation and that they should work together with local communities over the development of data centers and other AI infrastructure. But there was no obvious agreement on how to deal with warnings about the pace of development from AI companies. Rather, President Trump said he would sign an executive order changing the name from artificial to superintelligence.
1: Residents in the central Queensland town of Clermont are being urged to conserve water while storage levels remain critically low. Liam O'Connell reports.
5: An emergency warning went out to residents after both water pumps at Teresa Creek Dam failed on Monday, asking residents to only use essential water. Toilet flushing and bathing are permitted when necessary, but outdoor water use is not allowed. Isaac Council has replaced one pump and is repairing the other. Extra staff are refilling water tanks, monitoring water quality and investigating the cause of the failures. A tanker at Isaac Regional Library has extra water available. The council had thanked residents who had almost halved their water use by yesterday afternoon.
1: In sport, Socceroos coach Tony Popovic says his team has a lot to take away from their loss to Brazil in Brisbane. Brazil prevailed 4-2 in front of a packed crowd at Lang Park last night. It was their second of two friendlies in Queensland, with the first clash in Townsville on Friday night ending in a 1-1 draw. Popovic says the games have provided an important step forward for his young side.
6: Yeah, we saw, great signs in these two games and obviously at training. We've got to see if some players can get some minutes between then. There might be some new players that get an opportunity. We're not closing the door on anyone. And hopefully we have a very fit and strong squad available for the Asian Cup.
1: In rugby league, Knights hooker Phoenix Crossland is set to miss Newcastle's grand final clash against the Sydney Roosters on Sunday. He's been suspended for 4 games by the NRL judiciary for a tackle that left Penrith's Nathan Cleary with a broken leg. Harrison Graham will replace him as starting hooker with a potential grand final debut for rookie Diesel Hagen off the bench. The weather for Queensland, scattered showers from St Lawrence to Cooktown and about northern Cape York, isolated showers about the Capricornia district and the Gulf Coast, mostly fine elsewhere. Cairns and Townsville 28, Mackay 26, Rockhampton 27, Bundaberg 25, Mount Isa 34. In the southeast, partly cloudy, Brisbane and Logan 24, Ipswich 25, the Gold and Sunshine Coasts 23,

0: Zawomba 21.
1: Good morning, welcome to AM. I'm Rachel Mealy, coming to you from the lands of the Turrbal and Yuggera people in Brisbane. On today's program, the OpenAI Medicare hack forces a review of government cybersecurity systems. And the 3 kilometre hole, unlocking the ancient secrets buried deep beneath the sands of Queensland's outback.
2: Often we hear about things that are found at the surface, so, you know, dinosaurs in Winton or big marine reptiles in Richmond here in Queensland, but we might forget about all the stuff that's still hundreds of metres and sometimes even more than that, still underground.
1: First today, with interest rates rising to a 15-year high, the federal government's under increasing pressure to address the inflation that was present before the war in the Middle East began. It comes as the latest inflation figures are due to be released today, painting a clearer picture of the pain points in the economy. But experts say the public may be unforgiving when it comes to excuses, as household purse strings are drawn even tighter. Here's political reporter Nicole Asher.
3: The podium finish no borrower was hoping for.
4: We are actually the highest interest rate, at least in the Western world, beside Iceland.
3: Multiple factors coached Australia into that silver medal position, says RMIT University economist Meg Elkins.
4: COVID and then the Ukraine war, and then now we've got the Middle East. I think this requires the skill of our Treasury, of our Productivity Commission, of our RBA, in order to come together and find a way that we can navigate these very, very stormy waters.
3: Political commentator Paul Williams from Griffith University says the RBA's decision could cause pain for both households and the major parties.
5: This interest rate rise couldn't come at a worse time for a Labor Party who is trying to get back on track and for a Liberal Party that's trying to bring voters back from One Nation. There's no doubt that this is going to kick Labor in the shins.
3: When it comes to the causes of inflation and yesterday's rate rise, the Treasurer's been keen to point the finger of blame at factors outside his control.
6: A war on the other side of the world.
3: But the opposition blames the Treasurer.
7: We know that at the start of this year, we got our first interest rate rise on the 3rd of February, the first bomb on Tehran didn't land until the end of that month.
3: That's Shadow Treasurer Tim Wilson.
7: The core of the problem remains with the government and with government spending, something they consistently argued had no relationship, but we're increasingly seeing is actually having an impact.
3: According to the RBA, the Middle East war is a factor in inflation remaining outside the target zone of 2 to 3%, alongside energy prices and the rapid growth of AI. But sluggish productivity is the big one, with economists too warning that it's undermining wage growth, living standards, and pushes up inflation. And to turn that around, we need less red tape, stronger innovation, and R&D, basically things that make Australia more attractive to invest in. Dr. Elkins.
4: AI is a big driver, and we saw that from the intergenerational report that came out last week, that AI is our saviour in terms of productivity. But we can't forecast 60 years ahead. It could also be as much our biggest challenge as it is our biggest opportunity.
3: The Bureau of Statistics will release its latest consumer price index data today. Political commentator Paul Williams warns the reasons behind the RBA's decision might not matter to some voters.
5: For an increasing number of Australians, they're not believing the government's messaging, so it's not passing the pub test. So really, this is grist for the One Nation mill.
3: He says Labor will be counting on the pain of these rate rises easing by the time the next election rolls around.
1: Nicole Asher. Australians who've already stretched their budgets now have another interest rate rise on their borrowings. Charities are bracing for more demand, including from people they've never seen before. Isabel Massali reports.
8: In Brisbane's north, it's hard to find a shopper who isn't dreading another interest rate rise.
9: It puts pressure that we don't need, and, you know, it's nice to not have to worry about things all the time.
10: It's disappointing. It's not good for our household.
11: I think everything's just getting more expensive at the moment. Anyway, fuel, food.
10: I don't have a mortgage, I rent, but in its own right, that makes me worried because sometimes that means a rent increase.
8: Her goal is to buy her own place one day.
10: When interest rates rise, it does make it just continually feel out of reach and out of reach and out of reach.
8: The last time interest rates were this high was in November 2011. But Casey Chambers from

0: The Care Australia says families now face a different situation.
1: The danger of sort of sounding like it's worse now than then, it definitely is. While things were hard in 2011, which is when interest rates were last at this level, it wasn't as hard as now. We were just coming out of the global financial crisis, but even so, things were easier. We were not seeing the same number of what you might almost call middle-class families coming to services for food, for fuel, coming to housing services because their housing is not secure.
0: The not-for-profit is also concerned about the impact on renters.
1: And while the line between rates going up today and people's rents isn't a direct one that's going to take effect in a fortnight necessarily, it does tend to get passed on eventually. And renters are far worse off in general.
0: At Food Bank Australia, CEO Kylie Tink has seen demand climb over the last year, in connection with interest rate rises and high fuel prices.
2: I actually am really worried about the number of new Australians that we are going to see turning to us for help in the coming months.
0: But at the same time, there's been a drop in donations.
2: And I've witnessed firsthand in the last couple of weeks a number of Australians having to reach out to us to say they simply can't afford to continue with their regular donations for us. So it's a really testing time across the social sector at the moment. And I am seriously concerned for the families that are going to be reaching out to us for help.
0: She's urging people not to hesitate to reach out if they're struggling to afford food.
2: There are food banks in every state and territory around the country that are there to support people. And what we do know is the sooner you reach out and access that help, the lower you fall overall. The second thing is just to think really carefully about the food choices that you are making as you bring it into your house. You know, plan ahead for your meals. Try and make that food go further than one meal at a time.
3: Kylie Tink from Food Bank Australia, ending that report by Isabel Musali and Annie Guest. Andrew McKellar is the Chief Executive of the Australian Chamber of Commerce and Industry. He spoke to me earlier. Andrew McKellar, thanks for joining AM.
4: Good morning. Great to be with you.
3: The former Reserve Bank Governor Philip Lowe is reported today to have said the government should be running large budget surpluses and cutting spending to take the pressure off inflation and interest rates. Do you agree?
4: Well, I think broadly we would say that's certainly in the right direction, as we've saw with the budget results earlier this week. Taxes have grown again. We're approaching near record levels of taxation in the economy. That's not a good thing. We've still got a structural budget deficit, and we know from the intergenerational report that the risk is that we'll have that with us for 40 years. So the level of spending is too high, approaching 27% of GDP. That is unsustainable. We don't want to have to be continually raising the tax burden on the economy, choking the life out of the economy by relying on taxes to close down the gap with spending. We've got to have some higher level of spending restraint as the first step if we're going to get the budget into better shape.
3: Can you point to any spending cuts that could be put into place immediately?
4: Well, I think we've seen, government has made significant efforts in some of those areas which are growing rapidly, including NDIS. Of course, we have to recognise that we're in an economy where people are ageing. There are significant demands in terms of health and aged care. There's no doubt about that. But we do have to focus on some of those areas which are growing much more rapidly than the other areas. A lot of that's unsustainable. We've got to continue to focus on how we try to reduce the pressure in those areas so that we are not simply looking at tax increases to try to close that gap.
3: What can the government do right now to increase productivity?
4: Well, we know what the solutions are, and broadly it's got to be about encouraging stronger business investment. We've got to invest more in skills and training to boost labour productivity. Obviously, we've got to encourage the uptake of new technologies and innovation. Those are key things. It's not just about AI, but it's broader innovation and investment in R&D across the economy as well. And the final point, and the most important, I think, is really we've got to do something about the burden of regulation. Businesses around the country, and particularly small business, they're choking on the increased level of regulation that we've seen in recent years.
3: Do you think this inflation problem in the Australian economy

0: is all about government spending?
1: It's not all about government spending. That's one part of it for sure. But we have a problem that, you know, we're hitting our speed limits. We're not even out of second gear. We've got to boost the productive capacity of the economy. We can't be satisfied with growing just 2%, you know, 2.1% in the June quarter, before we start hitting, you know, higher inflation pressures. That's the definition of failure right there. We have to do something about that. We've got to boost that speed limit. As I said, you know, focus on business investment, on skills, on cutting red tape, and on investing in technology.
0: The government made much of the productivity roundtable it held last year. Should that be reconvened given the current conditions?
1: Well, I do think it was a very good initiative, and I think really what it helped with, there was a focused discussion around, you know, the agenda in terms of how we boost productivity. So, you know, I don't think that's something that can just be finished in 3 days. It needs to be an ongoing conversation. We've seen some steps since then, but we need to, I think, ensure that all of the dialogue partners that were there are continuing in this discussion, and that across business, government, unions, we're pushing in the same direction to get those solutions in place.
0: Andrew McKellar, thanks for joining us.
1: Thanks very much.
0: And Andrew McKellar is the Chief Executive of the Australian Chamber of Commerce and Industry. You're listening to AM, where it's 16 minutes past 8. US President Donald Trump has announced what he's describing as an accord on artificial intelligence. The president hosted AI industry leaders at the White House amid growing concerns about the future of the technology. The US president has hailed the business figures as people who love their country and suggested there would be no slowdown in development, saying the US wanted to keep its industry lead over China. America's editor John Lyons is in Washington.
2: Well, Rachel, some of the largest technology companies in the United States came together at the White House for a lunch. They included the executives from OpenAI, Anthropic, NVIDIA, SpaceX, Palantir, Meta, Google, and others. And it was out of this concern we've seen in recent weeks where several of these companies have been warning about the pace of the development of AI and that it needs to basically be slowed and regulated. And at the end of it all, President Trump made a few comments, but it was not the normal sort of expansive press briefings that we've seen from President Trump, and in fact, none of the executives was encouraged to speak at all. President Trump simply said that there was agreement amongst the group that there should be tremendous self-regulation, is how he put it, and that these companies wanted to work with local communities in terms of building and running data centers and so forth. So there was no specific detail at all, even though this is an issue that is clearly worrying several of these companies. Let's have a listen to what President Trump said.
3: We had a great meeting today, every one of them. We had a great, really a great, great meeting. It was something very, very special. We had the top, I'd say it looked like a group of about 40, but whatever it was. They love our country, they love the world, and they came together and they did something that few people really, it's almost like a constitution in a way.
4: And the biggest
3: people in the world signed that, and I signed it as president, and it really is a form of protection.
0: So it doesn't sound like he's inclined to bring in government regulations in relation to these companies.
2: No, based on what he has said after this meeting, he's essentially ruling out government regulation. He's talking about self-regulation, and I think the context of this meeting needs to be seen in terms of the meeting last week as well with the Chinese President Xi Jinping, who of course also came to the White House here in Washington, and the two of them were clearly unable to agree or wanted to agree that there should be a slowing down of AI development. Neither country wants to be left behind, and the American approach, as decided by President Trump at this stage, is just go for broke and make sure you look after yourself and do your own regulations. In fact, President Trump did say something that actually I think was more revealing than he intended, and he said that the whole AI technology, or superintelligence as he says it should be called, is powerful, is smart, and will mostly was his word, mostly be put to good use. It's the bit that's not the mostly, it's that other bit that these companies are concerned about, and clearly President Trump has not taken on board their concerns.
0: John Lyons there in Washington. The OpenAI Medicare breach has prompted the Australian government to bolster the security of its own cyber systems to ensure resistance against future AI threats. Political reporter Lexi Junewick is in Canberra. She joined me earlier. Lexi, what do we know about the crackdown?
4: Well, Rachel, we know that in wake of the OpenAI data breach, which of course impacted the Medicare statistics portal in June, but the government only learned about in September, all Australian government departments and agencies will be required to take stock of how their systems may be exposed to risks posed by both artificial intelligence and also other emerging technologies. Now, there's been a directive issued by Home Affairs overnight. It states that systems of government significance containing critical digital functions and systems will be prioritised, and that review is going to be due by the end of this year, while less vital systems will be assessed by the end of March next year. Now, in a statement, Defence Minister and Acting Home Affairs Minister Richard Marles, he said that AI is changing the environment in which we operate at extraordinary speed, and government systems need to keep up. He says that the government can't wait for an old system to fail before replacing it. Now, this all comes, Rachel, as the government indicates that it will introduce legislation for national mandatory standards for AI and data centres by the end of this year. And it's also been a busy 24 hours too, because we've seen OpenAI apologise, take a quite extraordinary step of issuing a statement to their blog. They said that they could have handled the breach better, and it's sorry and working to do better in the future, and said that this particular incident represented a new kind of cyber incident, which also represents an emerging global challenge.
0: What has the Australian Signals Directorate had to say about the breach?
4: Yeah, so the Australian Signals Directorate, or the ASD, for people who might not be aware, it's an Australian government statutory intelligence agency which is really responsible for foreign signals intelligence and cybersecurity. We know that they're working together with the government to undertake a rapid review into this OpenAI and Medicare breach. But this morning we've seen Abigail Bradshaw, who was the Director General of the ASD, stand up and say that, you know, Australia can learn from this particular breach and take steps forward.
5: The message out of this is a demonstration, in fact, about how Australia can participate in developing new norms, new behaviours and new protocols which are beneficial to Australians, but in fact are shaping norms which will impact people around the world.
0: The Director General of the Australian Signals Directorate, Abigail Bradshaw, and before her, Lexi Junewick in Canberra. Hundreds of recommendations made by the $600 million Disability Royal Commission are yet to be implemented. This week marks 3 years since the final report was handed down, after almost 5 years of evidence documenting violence and abuse, both past and present. More from National Disability Affairs reporter Naz Campanella.
6: When Green Senator Jordan Steele John fought for a Disability Royal Commission alongside many others, he had high hopes for change. 3 years on, he's feeling outraged.
7: Unfortunately, the progress has been glacial to non-existent.
6: In its final report 3 years ago, the Commission made 222 recommendations. The federal government set up a task force to monitor progress, but a Senate estimates inquiry earlier this year heard that group had been disbanded and the staff dissolved into other government departments. The last progress report in November 2025 showed 8 recommendations from the 172 the Commonwealth government had responsibility for had been completed. Senator Steele John has compared the slow progress on the Royal Commission with the pace of changes to the National Disability Insurance Scheme.
7: We've seen so many recommendations go completely unacted on. Meanwhile, the government has implemented cuts to disability-based supports at lightning speed. Unfortunately, we've seen action, but it's all in the wrong direction.
6: Now a group of disability advocates have joined forces to release what it describes as Australia's first independent Disability Royal Commission progress report card, as part of their DRC Still Matters campaign. While the coalition acknowledged some positive developments, including progress on a plan to address violence against women and children with disability, it said reform overall remains opaque. Megan Spindler-Smith from People with Disability Australia is part of the coalition.
8: The government can make progress on disability reform when it benefits the budget. But what we were hoping we'd see is the same energy and action when they're confronted with the violence, abuse and neglect and exploitation that we've endured.
6: As the counsel assisting to the Royal Commission, Kate Eastman sat through hundreds of hours of evidence. She's disappointed more hasn't been achieved, but understands some recommendations, such as the phasing out of special schools and group homes, aren't an overnight fix.
9: If anything comes out of the Royal Commission, we need to start having the conversations and start to think about what the future looks like in terms of having a world where we don't have segregated and isolated settings.
6: More than 10,000 witnesses gave evidence to the inquiry. Ms. Eastman believes while many would be frustrated at the lack of progress, she believes the power of their stories will remain for generations.
9: They can't be erased. They're part of the permanent record.
0: That's Kate Eastman, counsel assisting the Royal Commission, ending that report by Naz Campanella. And in a statement, a spokesperson for the Department of Health and Disability said recommendations are being implemented as part of the broader national disability reform agenda. Geologists have finished drilling a 3 kilometre deep hole into the Queensland outback, and the findings could unlock the answers to some of paleontology's biggest mysteries, including the secrets of an ancient coral reef. Crispian Yeomans reports.
10: It's dry, it's sandy, it's the Queensland outback, but 2 kilometres underneath sits an ancient coral reef that has been left largely untouched for millennia. All that remain are fossils from a past time.
11: Often we hear about things that are found at the surface, so, you know, dinosaurs in Winton or big marine reptiles in Richmond here in Queensland, but we might forget about all the stuff that's still hundreds of metres and sometimes even more than that, still underground.
10: Dr. Espen Knutsen is a paleontologist from the Queensland Museum. He says back when this ancient reef was formed, the world was much warmer, sea levels were higher, and the coral reef, now buried underneath outback Queensland, was teeming with marine life.
11: About 400-ish million years ago in the Devonian period, we had all these shallow marine habitats, and that's where you get these reefs forming. So there'll be reefs mainly of sponges and primitive corals. But obviously, just like the reefs you have today, you have all these other animals that live in the reef and have that as a habitat, so that might be fish or cephalopods, like squid-like animals and ammonites.
10: In the past year, a Geoscience Australia project has drilled a 3 kilometre hole into the Earth's crust and pulled out hundreds of rock samples and fossils, including from this reef. Geoscience Australia's Mitchell Bomer headed up the project.
12: We actually cored around 975 metres, and that's the most core that anyone's pulled out of this Devonian Ada Vale Basin.
10: The federal government project cost $31 million and was supposed to find a thick, borey salt layer that could be turned into an underground hydrogen battery, as well as map the minerals and groundwater in the Ada Vale Basin. But the project didn't find the salt they were looking for.
12: But we did intercept other types of evaporitic rocks. So these are rocks that are formed by the evaporation of a highly saline lake or a cut-off ocean. And we found things like geological structures and textures in the rock around that area that actually tell us that the rock salt was there in the past.
10: The fossils and rocks the project did find could help solve one of the world's biggest mysteries of paleontology, why prehistoric fish grew to be so big. Dr. Jeffrey Gillado studies the evolution of ocean atmosphere chemistry from the George Mason University in the United States. He's also been watching this project closely.
13: Based on some rocks in other places in the world, like, for example, in the Western U.S., we saw evidence that there was a major rise in oxygen in the oceans across the early to middle part of this Devonian period. So we're trying to see if that's a global signal, and that's why we're looking at another place, which is, you know, very, very far away. In the Ada Vale Basin in Queensland.
10: This limestone, extracted from kilometres under the Queensland outback, is now with the University of Queensland in Brisbane for further study.
0: Crispian Yeomans reporting from Longreach. In finance, on Wall Street, stocks have closed modestly lower ahead of key inflation and labour market data in the US. Oil is also lower. The global benchmark Brent crude is trading at $102.59 US a barrel. The Aussie dollar is lower. It's buying 69.8 US cents. That's AM for today. I'm Rachel Mealy. It's

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3: Welcome to Mornings with Steve Austin.
4: Last day of September today. Good morning to you. My name's Steve Austin. It's the 30th of September. Tomorrow things change in a number of ways for business people. They can no longer hit you with card charges. Remember when the bank card was first brought in? I think in what, the late 70s, early 80s? That was the promise. Easy, no charges, low fees. And here we are. But what does a small business do? They still get charged. They still get gouged. Well, they're going to have to put up their prices some way. If you're in small business, I'll take your calls. 1300 222 612 is the phone number. Australia's economy, according to some, is anemic. I'd describe it as constipated, a build-up of internal pressure with no release. The opposition leader, federally, Angus Taylor, has just said this.
5: If all of the spending the government has committed to since they've been in government was offset, we would have a $22 billion surplus right now.
4: We'll explore what this means for you, because the Housing Industry Association have just released a statement saying this country, the country in which you and I love, Australia, is sleepwalking into a severe building and construction downturn at precisely the time we need to be building more. And they say that because of the Reserve Bank move yesterday. We'll explore that and more this half hour. First of all, news headlines with Megan Danzey. Megan, good morning to you.
6: Good morning, Steve. Making news, the federal opposition is urging the government to cut spending after interest rates climbed to their highest level in 15 years. The Reserve Bank yesterday lifted the cash rate from 4.35% to 4.6%, citing issues including high inflation, the AI boom, and the conflict in the Middle East. Opposition leader Angus Taylor says the government's failed to do its job to contain spending. A Queensland government department says it's boosted security after a cyber attack that cost taxpayers more than $800,000. The incident has been disclosed in the latest annual report from the Department of Customer Services, Open Data and Small and Family Business. In a statement, the department says the systems of a third-party telecommunication provider were accessed illegally for financial gain in July 2025. The department lost more than $800,000 in public money as a result. A spokesperson says the breach was contained and investigated. And Socceroos coach Tony Popovich says his team has a lot to take away from their loss to Brazil in Brisbane. Brazil prevailed 4-2 in front of a packed crowd at Lang Park last night. It was their second of two friendlies in Queensland, with the first clash in Townsville on Friday night ending in a 1-1 draw. Popovich says the games have provided an important step forward for the young side. More news at 9.
4: Can I just get you to clarify? Queensland's open data department was hacked or scammed. Which is it?
6: Feels a little bit ironic, doesn't it?
4: So the open data, it was hacked or was it scammed? It lost money.
6: So it was a cyber attack.
4: A cyber attack.
6: To be precise. Yes.
4: Well, I guess it is open data. Meg, thank you so much.
6: Thank you.
4: Megan Danzey.
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1: Traffic.
7: If you're driving through McGregor, just be aware that a car has broken down on the M1 northbound. It's just at the Chevron to the Logan Road on-ramp. Brisbane Airport, a broken down car, Southern Crossway southbound on the left-hand side before the Airport Drive on-ramp. And if you're heading through Clontarf, there's some debris blocking the left lane on Elizabeth Avenue. This is affecting the southbound run. It's just at the start of the bridge. Also, Deception Bay, we have a set of traffic lights on flash for the intersection of Deception Bay Road and Zamet Street. And of course, a reminder this morning, until 9 a.m. there will be no kitty cats, city cats or ferries operating. And then the same situation between 4 and 6 p.m. they'll be out of action. I'm Jess Miller from ATN with all the latest 612 ABC Brisbane traffic.
4: Jess, thank you very much. Just a reminder today that the Treasurer of Queensland, David Janetsky, will be the guest of the National Press Club. Normally the National Press Club meets at the nation's capital in Canberra, but today the National Press Club has come to Brisbane, and that will be broadcast, I assume, still on ABC TV News 24 at midday. So you'll be able to hear what Queensland's Treasurer David Janetsky has to say in his speech. 1300 222 612 is the phone number. If you're in small business, what are you going to do tomorrow? It'll be illegal tomorrow for you to charge your customers card charges, even though you're hit with them by your card provider or financial institution. I'd love to know what you're going to do. In the meantime, 19 degrees in Hendra. Callum Vale, it's 18 degrees. Birkdale, it's 19 degrees. At Amberley, it's 17. At Shaler Park, 18 degrees. At Launton, it's 19 degrees. On the Gold Coast, it's 19 degrees. And on the Sunshine Coast, it's 19 degrees. Well, let's look at where we are in Australia. All other major economies around the world have been cutting interest rates. All this year, Australia has been raising interest rates. Inflation figures will be released later on today that give the latest update. But the Reserve Bank of Australia was fighting inflation well prior to the Strait of Hormuz issue. Household spending is flatlining. So let's go to what this means. We'll go not to an economist, since Treasurer Jim Chalmers doesn't seem to like Australian economists. Let's go to an accountant. Accountancy specialist David Boyer is a fellow chartered accountant at the Access Group, and he actually sees clients' balance sheets, what they have in debt, what they have in cash, in other words, what they can actually do. So, David Boyer, my reading is that the federal government of Australia is now the highest taxing government in terms of income tax receipts and the money that getting extra money from superannuation. How does it look to you?
0: Well, we are a high-taxing country. We're also a country that gets a lot off our government. The government has big bills to deliver the services that we want, and particularly this government, who has a big spending regime that the electorate mostly likes and likes getting benefits from. Unfortunately, in Australia, most of our tax revenue comes from individual taxations. The individual tax return that you prepare every year, that's where bulk of the revenue comes from for Australia. For a big taxing country, and with increasing interest rates and increasing inflation, we're an expensive country to live.
4: So if you want the federal government to be your mother, to protect you in all circumstances, this is the cost, David Boyer.
0: That's right. This is the cost of those situations. And we like some of it. We like great hospitals. We like great roads. Victoria's full of potholes. Queensland isn't as much. We like great services. We like parts of the US that genuinely help people in need. That's what makes Australia great, that great safety net. The wider the safety net goes, the more expensive things get. And then we start to pay for our ambition as well through our big infrastructure projects.
4: Yesterday, the Reserve Bank Governor, Michelle Bullock, explained her reasons for upping the cash rate. She used a phrase, domestic pressure was one of the major causes of this. Translate domestic pressure for me. What's she saying?
0: I think she was forced into saying that after the Treasurer blamed the war in Iran 10 times for the position that we're in. Domestic pressure are the things that we can control. It's the spending that we spend in our households. It's the spending that businesses have. And critically, it's the spending that the government makes. The more we spend, the more demand gets created. And demand is something that increases prices. The hope is, by the RBA, that by increasing interest rates, there will be less money in households to spend on that demand. Demand will cool down. You'll hear the phrase cooling. It means we're spending less, and then they can reduce interest rates. Remember, the RBA only has one lever to pull, the interest rate. That's it. They have no other control, no other influence. The comments that they make in their board meeting notes often impact the share market because people use it to predict the future. Government has many levers to pull. It's all of their spending and all of their taxation policies.
4: So the federal government, the Treasurer Jim Chalmers, is putting things on the credit card because Australians demand them, but as a result, things are very hot, so he has to get lots of income tax to pay for what Australians demand. And here we are.
0: What we've seen over the last year is increases to taxation to cover the bills, not a reduction in spending, other than some very tight, very moderate tightening on the NDIS, which is a forecast.
4: The federal government also appears to be getting more money from tax from superannuation funds. Now, the Treasurer seems to say that that's not taxing workers, not taking money from workers, but it is my superannuation fund. It's my future. It's my future savings. How do you see it?
0: I don't know how that's not taking money from workers. The total is $1 trillion in a super fund. It's made up of lots and lots of little account balances made by everyday Australians. Most of the superannuation in Australia sits in industry funds, funds that are heavily supported by and impacted by the unions who encourage their members, and often different unions will have preferences, and not necessarily preferences, but they'll encourage funds to flow into the unions. I think you should be issued a please explain.
4: Today, the Australian Bureau of Statistics will give the latest inflation figure. Has the inflation beast been conquered?
0: Well, clearly not, and we can all feel it. And whilst the inflation figure will be released today, it's confirming what's happened in the past, but we have plenty of modelling and plenty of experts who are looking to the future of where we think inflation's going to be. And, of course, the RBA covers it in their notes, because the RBA takes the position on where they think inflation is going. Bringing it down to our homes, if inflation is running at 4% and your home spends $100,000 on education, on electricity, on insurance, on food at Collies and Woolworths and Aldi, on takeaway food, on holidays, just normal spending, that now costs you $104,000. But what we forget is that's $104,000 after tax. So that extra $4,000 on the average Australian tax rate is actually an extra $7,000. You'd need to earn an extra $7,000 to cover what we think the increased cost of goods is going to be.
4: My guess is David Boyer. He's one of those people you would call an accountant. Don't laugh at them. They actually see what the balance sheet says, how much cash you actually have and how much debt you are in. This is 612 ABC Brisbane. Steve Austin's my name. David Boyer, I want to play you something Michelle Bullock told the Federal Parliamentary Economics Committee a couple of weeks back, because the Jim Chalmers changed the responsibilities of the Reserve Bank early in the government's tenure, taking responsibility off the Reserve Bank. But I want to play you something that Michelle Bullock said that caught my attention.
8: I've said before, and I'll say it again, it is not my job to tell the government, any governments, how they choose to spend their money.
9: I appreciate
8: they are elected
9: that.
8: Representatives,
9: yep.
8: And they make those choices.
4: Should she, though, say, Treasurer, we're really worried about this, because the Reserve Bank governor said in her statement yesterday, growth in business investment and debt is strong. So it's households that are feeling the pain, specifically David Boyer.
0: Well, households are feeling the pain. I'll continue this that analogy of somebody needing an extra $7,000 to keep up with inflation. With where interest rates are going as well, if you have a $600,000 mortgage, that's the average, there's 25 years left to run on it, that's the average. By February next year, we're looking at, the experts are predicting two more interest rate rises between now and February. Maybe, that's what they think will happen. That will mean that by February next year, you will need an additional just to pay the same mortgage that you had in September last.
4: Sorry, your phone dropped out again. Can you just give the figure again, please? Your phone line just dropped out briefly.
0: You will need an extra $10,000 to pay the same mortgage that you had a year ago come February next year. That's before tax. So that's an extra $10,000 for your mortgage and an extra $7,000 for all the goods and services that your home provides. Every household will need an extra $17,000 before tax just to stay in the same position. Now, only two things can happen. Either you dip into savings if you've got it, or you start spending less.
4: All right. So from my perspective, the Treasurer is just going to ride it out and the RBA is going to keep lifting rates. At what point does something break?
0: The election.
4: Right. This is 612 ABC Brisbane. David Boyer is my guest. I want to tangentially move to something that's going to happen tomorrow, the 1st of October tomorrow. And from tomorrow, small businesses, any business, cannot charge card fees. But they're still getting gouged by their service provider, their financial institution or their card provider. How will businesses, small businesses, make up the difference if they're still being charged but they're not allowed by law to charge me when I go in and buy a coffee or something using a card?
0: A lot of headlines on this one, and the detail matters a lot. Roughly one in five Australian businesses add a credit card surcharge. Roughly one in five are impacted by this. What they need to do, preferably today or tonight or tomorrow, is go into their point of sales terminal and change the settings to make sure that they are not charging surcharges. Most businesses have got this in order. They've been well advised by their accountants. But if you haven't, make sure you do that so that you stay within the law. What it means for the business, it means that you either bring that surcharge into your prices, increase your price, or you absorb it as a cost in your business. So you can still increase your prices for any reason possible. You just can't have it as a separate line item as a surcharge. In response to this, the exchange rate, so how that number gets calculated, is reducing. The RBA is reducing the exchange rate. The RBA thinks small businesses will actually save money at system level because of this. But what it means for you and me and everybody else is it's much harder to earn our frequent flyer points. The frequent flyer program was mostly funded by the surcharges put on these credit cards.
4: So you don't think there'll be that much impact on businesses, on majority of businesses at least, and their customers?
0: Not on the majority in customers, but the ones who do use it are mostly small businesses. And in small businesses, a few percentage points here and there make a big difference because that's what puts the food on the table for the family. So increased prices across the board for that business, the best thing that they can do if they are impacted.
4: So they'll have to increase their prices if they're impacted?
0: Well, it's their choice if they want to do it. And what people have been increasing prices for a long time to keep up with inflation and costs and wages. But it gets to a point where your customers say, geez, I don't think I need that anymore. And then the business is priced out of their market.
4: I'll leave it there. David Boyer, I really appreciate your help. Thank you very much. David Boyer is fellow chartered accountant at the Access Group. This is 612 ABC Brisbane. 1300 222 612 is the phone number.
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1: Traffic.
7: Unfortunately, there's been an incident in Eagle Farm, seeing crews on scene. This is east-west arterial road eastbound near Southern Crossway. And nearby, a breakdown for Brisbane Airport on Southern Crossway southbound off to the left-hand side before the Airport Drive on-ramp. Some debris to steer clear of in Clontarf. That's on Elizabeth Avenue southbound, blocking the left lane at the start of the bridge. And McGregor playing host to a broken-down car this morning on the M1 northbound. It's just on the Chevron to the Logan Road on-ramp. We have a set of traffic lights on flash. They have been for most of the morning for Deception Bay at the intersection of Deception Bay Road and Zammit Street. And a friendly reminder, no city cats, kitty cats or ferries until 9 a.m. this morning. I'm Jess Miller from ATN with the latest 612 ABC Brisbane traffic.
4: Jess, thank you very much. Beck from Raceview, you're a small business owner, Beck. What concerns do you have about the removal of credit card charges tomorrow?
9: Yes, I'm a little bit concerned about what it actually means. So the advice we were given, so I take payment in advance. So lots of invoices and people opted to pay with card as well as bank transfer. The advice we were given is to have a fee, like our cost, and then if the client wanted to bank transfer us, offer them a discount. So it's effectively the exact same thing.
4: It does look that way. My suggestion is you speak with an accountant because, in theory, tomorrow it will be illegal to charge a card fee specifically. And my guess has just said you can go into your FPOS facility and switch off that function. So at least you'll be complying with the law, at least.
9: Yeah. Well, the concern is we offered lots of cards because we work in weddings. So a lot of people use their credit card benefits to pay for honeymoons and things like that. And I just can't offer card anymore because I can't, like, raise my prices and just be inflationary.
4: That's how you cover your expenses normally, is you raise your prices to cover your expenses, Beck.
9: I know, but I just don't know why, you know, everyone was happy with how it was before, where if you wanted to pay with a card, you got it, but if you could bank transfer, then you couldn't. I think it makes sense for, like, coffees and things like that, but to make it, like, across the board with, like, you know, when paying invoices, my clients found it really convenient and they were happy with the fees because they could see the value in it. And I think it's lost its, the whole point was so banks stopped gouging people, and I don't think that's changed.
4: Beck, sounds like you need to speak with your accountant. Thanks for phoning. Beck from Raceview.
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4: What would the federal opposition do differently? I'll play you their response before 9 o'clock this morning. So in Australia, weak productivity growth continues to be a hindrance, and there are uncertainties about the economic effects of the downturn in the housing market. This is the words of the Reserve Bank. Why are there uncertainties about the economic effects in the housing market, given it's very hot? Master Builders Australia have just released a statement saying that we are, that is Australia, and I quote, is sleepwalking into a severe building and construction downturn at precisely the time we need to be building more, end of quote. The HIA, the Housing Industry Association, says indeed fewer homes will be built as a result of yesterday's Reserve Bank decision. Tom Devitt is HIA economist. Tom Devitt, why will fewer homes be built because of the decision by the Reserve Bank yesterday?
10: Well, it is a bit of a paradox given the fact that underlying demand for housing across Australia is so strong. We have 28 million people chasing 11.5 million homes. Population growth is still strong. Unemployment is still relatively low, so people's borrowing power should be relatively good. And yet this year we've seen a real crisis of confidence hit the market through a combination of rising interest rates and also a few government policy missteps.
4: Which government policy missteps are you referring to, Tom?
10: Specifically the budget decisions to wind back negative gearing, right, and restrict the ability of self-managed super funds to invest in housing. When you make it more expensive and more difficult to invest in housing, you get less housing. It's as simple as that. And that's a principle, an idea that the government even agrees with. Their budget papers, they estimated that 35,000 fewer homes would be built over the next decade purely as a result of their negative gearing changes. And we'd like to see a similar analysis to their superannuation restrictions as well, which hasn't been forthcoming. And the increase in interest rates so far this year and the extra one yesterday has compounded those constraints on buyers and builders and really reinforces the need for government and other policymakers to reduce other costs of home building and land if they want to achieve the kind of home building targets they've set.
4: So the federal government budget, buried in the budget papers, they know their budget moves will reduce the building of homes by 35,000. The Reserve Bank decision yesterday, both you and the Master Builders say, is going to result in fewer homes being built. Michelle Bullock, the Governor of the Reserve Bank, says there are uncertainties about the effects of the downturn in the housing market. What are those uncertainties for you at the HIA?
10: I mean, the extent to which prices in the established housing market are already falling, that is likely to be one of the uncertainties that the Reserve Bank is referring to. They're not sure exactly how much of a wealth effect that will have in terms of making households less optimistic about their own futures and therefore less willing to spend the kind of dollars that they otherwise would have. That's one of the big uncertainties. There's also an uncertainty as to, depending on how hard prices in the existing market are hit, that affects the viability of new builds as well, because new builds have to compete with existing builds. So if in the short term new builds become less viable as a result of that, that creates the uncertainty of how much less home building we're actually talking about.
4: Tom Devitt is a Housing Industry Association economist. This is 612 ABC Brisbane. What will a bank do when I apply for a home loan or a new mortgage? Now, Tom Devitt.
10: Well, the obvious impact of higher interest rates is that people will have less capacity to borrow. I'm not sure of the exact numbers, but it's not just about interest rates. It's important to remember it's also about prudential regulations, which APRA, our prudential regulator, has been tightening up over the last 15 to 20 years since the GFC. They've, in their words, wanted to create an unquestionably strong financial sector in the wake of the GFC, which they've certainly done.
4: That's good.
10: A very strong financial sector.
4: Yep.
10: But the unfortunate consequence of that is that more and more aspiring homeowners, especially first home buyers, are being squeezed out of the market. They can't qualify for a mortgage at all because of these restrictions on who banks can lend to and how much.
4: So on one hand, as a result of the Australian regulator of the banks, APRA, tightening lending rules, on the other hand, the federal government has a 5% deposit scheme, which looks like it has very loose lending requirements. Are they not in conflict, Tom Devitt?
10: They are, in a way, working at cross purposes. In a way, it reflects the government's understanding that first-time buyers, as a result of these prudential regulations, have been put at a structural disadvantage. So there is a need to compensate, especially first-time buyers, and help them into the market that way, which is why we were in support of things like the government's 5% deposit scheme. But in

0: at inflation prior to the conflict in the Strait of Hormuz. How do you interpret that, Tom Devitt?
1: Quite right. The Reserve Bank's first interest rate increase this year was at the start of February, before all of the overseas turmoil got going. It was the Reserve Bank's response to the fact that inflation was higher than expected, higher than desired in the second half of last year, before anything happened this year. They delivered three and they delivered another one. So it's not good enough to simply blame oil prices, especially because central banks often look through oil prices. Oil prices and food prices, for that matter, are very volatile, up one month, down the next. So generally, they look through them. If they're worried this time around about oil prices becoming embedded in ongoing inflation, it's because the pre-existing situation in Australia was so tight and inflation was already a concern that they're worried that it might become embedded and self-sustaining.
0: Tom Devitt, thanks for your time.
1: Thank you.
0: Tom Devitt is an economist at the Housing Industry Association.
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3: 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We'll call all three games. The State Championship between Penrith and Redcliffe, the NRLW Grand Final between the unbeaten Roosters and Brisbane, the Grand Final pre-game entertainment, and then the NRL Decider. The Roosters against Giant Killer Newcastle. 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
0: 3-9. So what would the Federal Opposition do differently? Well, Angus Taylor is the Federal Opposition Leader. He was on ABC News 24 just a short moment ago, and he gave this announcement.
4: If all of the spending that the government has committed to since they've been in government was offset, we would have a $22 billion surplus right now, and we would have much lower interest rates on the Reserve Bank's own models. So that is very clear, and that is a rule we will put in place on getting into government. Households are having to do it. They're tightening their belts. When they spend more on fuel as they're having to at the Bowser, they have to find that from somewhere else in their budget. So should the government. It's a pretty simple rule, and it would put us into surplus now if they'd stuck by it.
0: Angus Taylor, Leader of the Opposition in Federal Parliament. He also spoke specifically about the Reserve Bank rate hike yesterday.
4: Well, I think the most important point here is the government's got it wrong. This is a dark day for so many Australians who have a mortgage, who are paying more on their mortgages, over $30,000 more since Labor's come to power, 16 interest rate increases. And that's a lot of pain. And the key for the government is you've got to take responsibility. If only Australians could pay their mortgages with the excuses we've heard from the Treasurer. But the truth is there is much the government can do. And that is the job of government. The Reserve Bank has a job to do, and they should be left alone to do it. But the point here is that the government hasn't been doing its job in containing spending and making it easier to build and make things in this country.
0: Federal Opposition Leader Angus Taylor on News 24 just a short while ago. Not far away from the 9 o'clock news. After the news, I'll take more of your calls and comments about the impact of removing credit card surcharges and the effect it will have on small business and consumers. And then my guest is Waleed Ali on the question of what's the future of liberalism in Australia. The rise of One Nation is being contrasted with the apparent death of what is it means to be in Australia, to be a liberal, if you like. Waleed Ali, in his latest quarterly essay, sees very troubling monsters on the horizon that could potentially bubble up in this times where it looks like you and I have lost our faith in the power of reasonable politics. That's after 9.
5: 7 months, I've phoned 27 departments like aged care, blue care, RSL care.
6: When Brisbane is talking,
5: there's no OTs that you need to get access to the funding.
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0: ABC News. Good morning, I'm Maria Hatzakis. The federal government has defended its economic management after the fourth interest rate hike this year. The Reserve Bank yesterday lifted the cash rate to 4.6%, its highest level in 15 years. The federal opposition has blamed government spending, but Assistant Treasurer Daniel Molino says the government's taken steps to rein in inflation.
1: We are doing what we can in a sustained way to pull back on our impact. We've had two budget surpluses delivered, and we've also in the last budget had the

0: biggest saves and reprioritisations that any government's delivered. So these are major moves.
1: US President Donald Trump has released a document his administration's described as an accord on AI, or what he describes as superintelligence. Linda Gruen explains.
2: Mr. Trump has hosted the leaders of NVIDIA, OpenAI, Anthropic, XAI and Google at the White House as pressure mounts on his administration to address the risks and rapid spread of artificial intelligence. The US president has described the fears as a hoax in the past and is against any government control. He did sign a new agreement with the tech bosses today, though. They've all agreed to develop robust internal controls for their AI systems, which means they're basically self-regulating the tech safety.
1: New British Prime Minister Andy Burnham has opened the door to closer ties with the European Union in his first major speech as leader. His Europe correspondent, Mazoe Ford.
3: In a speech to the UK Labour conference, Prime Minister Andy Burnham declared Brexit has done more harm than good and left Britain weaker. He vowed to lay out possibilities for future EU relations later this year.
4: There are different options, and I will see if we can find consensus around one, which will give us clarity about our position and the future of the continent that we live in.
3: Mr. Burnham also pledged to overhaul Britain's care system, unite the increasingly divided kingdom and lead on AI. Mazoe Ford, ABC News, Liverpool.
1: Back home, the Gold Coast City Council's annual report shows the mayor's international travel expenses exceeded $132,000 last financial year. Eloise Vias has details.
5: Mayor Tom Tate travelled to five countries on council business, including Italy during the Winter Olympics, the United Arab Emirates, and two trips to the United States. The annual report provides brief reasons for the travel, citing various business meetings in Las Vegas and several other US cities last October. The mayor also discussed international air services in Hong Kong at the request of Experience Gold Coast, of which he is a board member, and commemorated the Gold Coast's sister city relationship with Takasu in Japan. The mayor previously declared the Trump Organization funded February's visit to Mar-a-Lago before saying he paid for it himself.
1: A spokesperson for Tom Tate says the mayor provided a detailed summary of all trips at public council meetings and that he has complied with all travel reporting requirements. Another Queensland council has followed Brisbane's lead in banning the use of smart glasses from public swimming pools. The devices, which can record videos and take photos, will be prohibited at Bundaberg Regional Council aquatic facilities, including changing rooms and toilets. Mayor Helen Blackburn says staff will remove anyone breaking the rules.
6: The lifesavers have the ability to exit someone from a facility if they believe that they're using smart glasses or another wearable device. And of course, in some cases, it's difficult to tell, but in other cases, there can be a flashing light.
1: Organisers of the Brisbane Olympics have announced the builders behind Lang Park and the Gabba have been shortlisted to construct the city's main venue for the 2032 Games. The Games Independent Infrastructure and Coordination Authority is finalising the contract for the stadium at Victoria Park. GICA has revealed a consortium between B6 Wattpac and John Holland has progressed to the next stage of the selection process, with contracts set to be signed next year. The weather for Queensland, scattered showers from St Lawrence to Cooktown and about northern Cape York, isolated showers in the Capricornia District and Gulf Coast. In the southeast, partly cloudy, Brisbane 24, the Golden Sunshine Coast 23, Toowoomba 21.
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9: 9:05. Reading some of the messages about the change that takes place tomorrow if you're in business. You probably need to make those changes at close of business today. You're no longer legally allowed to charge your customers for use of their card. Which raises the question about the use of cash, and the Australian Competition and Consumer Commission is seeking your input on this. Let me read from a statement they released yesterday. The timing is not a coincidence, I don't think, by the way. The Australian Competition and Consumer Commission is seeking the views of large and small retailers, banks and other interested parties on a proposed undertaking from Linfox Armaguard Proprietary Limited relating to cash distribution services. In other words, cash has to be physically distributed around. Linfox has been doing it. Linfox Armaguard has been doing it. Then they spat the dummy some time back and it all blew up and the RBA had to step in. There's now measures in place for how cash is distributed to your supermarket, to your business, to your bank, to your insurance company. And the Competition Consumer Commission wants you to say to them or tell them how you think it's working. They're on the web. Look them up.
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7: Traffic.
11: Most of the majors are starting to free up for the morning. The only delays remaining are northbound for the Centenary Highway between Sumner and Jindalee. And the Pacific Motorway, there's a heavy patch for northbound traffic through Mount Gravatt with reports of an incident in the area. And then further along, it's under speed through Stones Corner and Woolloongabba. But once you reach the Captain Cook Bridge, it starts to pick up again. If you're doing the northbound journey on the Gateway Motorway, it's just slightly under pace through Rochdale and Wishart. Eases off by the time you reach Carindale. Heading through Deception Bay, just slow down approaching the intersection of Deception Bay Road and Zammit Street because the lights are on flash through there. And in Eagle Farm, there's been a collision east-west arterial road eastbound near Southern Crossway. I'm Jess Miller from ATN with all the latest 612 ABC Brisbane traffic.
9: Jess, thank you very much. 20 degrees in Brisbane City at the moment. At Loto, it's 21 degrees. Sheldon, 20 degrees. Churchill, 19. Greenbank, 19. Eaton's Hill, 21 degrees. The Gold Coast, 19. And the Sunshine Coast, 20 degrees. Just, I should have mentioned this to you earlier on, perhaps, but just yesterday, Moody's, the ratings agency, did not do what S&P had done a few weeks earlier. Moody's maintained the credit rating of Queensland's financial position, which obviously was welcomed by the Treasurer, David Chinesky, who's appearing before the National Press Club in Brisbane today, which will be broadcast live as per normal on ABC News 24, but Moody's did not do what S&P have done previously and downgrade the credit rating. They maintained it where they had it. Brendan of Seven Hills, you're a small business owner. How does tomorrow look for you when you can no longer pass on your charges for credit card use?
12: Oh, I just put the prices up, Steve, by 3%.
9: You've just put them up by 3%. So why was that needed, Brendan?
12: Domestic card, I have to pay 2% to accept, and an international card, 4%.
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9: Brendan, best of luck for tomorrow.
12: Thank you.
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9: Past 9, Ian of Yarraman says, when I first heard of the banning of surcharges by the Reserve Bank, I thought they were clipping the wings of the big bank vultures, but it seems not. The banks get to do whatever they want and the small business in the middle gets crushed. Ian, thank you. It probably needs to be said that it's important to have a healthy banking sector. So you want strong, healthy banks. That's good. But I do acknowledge that they seem to be making very healthy profits at the moment. Graham of Cleveland says, as a consumer, I don't mind paying a surcharge when I use a credit card, but I don't agree with the one on debit cards. On taxes, I'd rather raise GST to 15% and scrap payroll tax and cut unnecessary government spending. I still believe cash is king, says Graham. Another listener says, Steve, small business and card charges, they should put up prices but give 5 to 10% discounts to those who pay with cash. This will increase cash transactions, so both the federal government and the security guards would be happy, says my correspondent. And Jeff at St. Lucia says, re-card charges, it's an old system. I paid cash and therefore no surcharge. The new system, the charges are inbuilt. So if I pay cash, I'm paying for the charge despite not using that system. How can this decision by the Reserve Bank not be inflationary? It's mystifying, says Jeff of St. Lucia.
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7: Mornings with Steve Austin.
9: This is regularly voted as the best pop song of our era. It's by Toto. It's called Africa on 612 ABC Brisbane. Ahead of my guest, Waleed Ali. And what do you and I actually believe when it comes to political philosophy these days? I hear the drum.

I would be very surprised if you don't find yourself humming that song some point today. I was in Sydney last year and saw them live, and the whole, but there's about 6,000-7,000 people in the crowd, and they were all singing the words of that song word for word. And Toto on stage loved it. They actually cut the instruments out at one point just with the drums and let the audience sing the words. That's how well done it was. This is 612 ABC Brisbane. My guest

0: has written the latest quarterly essay, which is one of the few remaining publication, print publications where you can actually debate ideas and philosophies and thought with a specific local bent, in my mind, perhaps since the loss of the Bulletin magazine a number of years ago. The papers keep going, but I heard a figure the other day that 70% of Australians never read a newspaper at all. 70% of Australians never read a newspaper, which I still find mildly disturbing, but anyhow. But this period we live in appears to be a period now of instability. Since World War II, the world has been at its most stable, so much so the democratic nations spent more than on their health systems than they did on national defence, something Donald Trump is trying to turn around or reverse somewhat. Governments determined it would be so unimaginable that a country would attack another, they didn't need a large military. The liberal post-World War II order, with the US at the apogee of the structure, was understood and largely agreed on. Until now. Now, when he left Parliament, your former Prime Minister Scott Morrison used a phrase that I want to run by my next guest. Have a listen to this.
1: During my time in this place, and especially as Prime Minister, we have seen an end to the post-Cold War period of globalisation and the emergence of a new era of strategic competition where our global rules-based order is being challenged by a new arc of autocracy.
0: And it's the arc of autocracy that seems to have changed things, and as a result, Donald Trump has been pressuring everyone to spend more on their military. Has the decline of the post-World War II liberal order led to the loss of appeal in mainstream politics and parties, in particular what you and I know as liberalism, the collapse of the Berlin Wall, the end of a clear enemy? Maybe there's new ones arising. So let's go to my guest, Waleed Ali. Waleed Ali has written the latest quarterly essay titled The Time of Monsters. Waleed, thanks for joining me in studio this
2: morning. Thanks so much for having me.
0: First of all, do you agree? Are we facing a period of the arc of autocracy, as Scott Morrison described it?
2: I certainly think there's evidence for that view. I don't know if what Scott Morrison intended by that, though, was that the liberal democratic West would begin to lose faith in its own overarching philosophy. I think that's the move that people would have struggled to see, although I think there's been evidence of it since about 2010, and really probably since the global financial crisis. You wouldn't have had to convince many people that China's rise represents some kind of threat to the liberal democratic order, that Russia's invasion of Ukraine reflects some kind of assault on the Westphalian system, and indeed the rule of law internationally and all these sorts of things. But I don't know that that fully describes what we're seeing, which is the corrosion from within. And when I say corrosion,
0: a loss of belief,
2: yeah,
0: of some kind.
2: I think so, in the organising principles of liberal democratic life. Now, the United States, we see this most spectacularly, I think, and a figure like Donald Trump is remarkable in so many ways, but one of the ways in which he's remarkable is just his preparedness to shatter shibboleths. So that thing which we thought was settled, I will unsettle it. Who's with me? And it turns out a lot of people are with him. But actually, if you chart this century and you chart liberal democratic politics throughout the century, you see this popping up well before Trump comes along, and you see.
0: So, where else would I see it?
2: Well, I think the first indication was Viktor Orban's election in 2010.
0: Poland.
2: Yeah. Hungary.
0: Hungary. I'm sorry, my apologies.
2: And then you get Golden Dawn starts to win seats in the Greek Parliament. Now, this is basically a neo-Nazi party,
0: openly fascist.
2: Yeah. Yep. And this is 20. And now they've crashed on the shores of their own criminality. Mm-hmm. I'm not even sure if they exist anymore, but. It was scandal after scandal, but that they could break through. Now, this was the time where no one was talking about Brexit, but people were talking about Grexit. I don't know if you remember this. It sort of just goes by, right?
0: Yep.
2: But then at the same time as this, so this was on the right, and then we could keep charting, you know, the rise of the AfD in Germany, which begins around 2015. That's all before Brexit. But on the left, you could see, you know, we had Occupy turn up, which everyone's kind of forgotten about. Meanwhile, sorry, in America, you had the Tea Party, which everyone seems to have forgotten about, which presages the MAGA thing. And then you had the taking off of woke politics in Western progressive circles, driven by, you know, very much an online culture that really did gather ahead of steam. There was a lot of momentum. So this was really ascendant through the mid to late 2010s and probably peaks around 2021, 2022, something like that. The pandemic urges it along. So these ructions were all there. And so when Francis Fukuyama came out at the end of the Cold War and spoke about the end of history and Liberal Democrats.
0: I feel slightly sorry for him. He was slightly misunderstood or misrepresented, yeah. I think, when he said that.
2: Yeah, yeah, I think that's

0: possibly true. But the idea that even this was utterable, the idea of the last man, that this is the final order, that there would be maybe rivals, but that this was the final order. I don't think anyone foresaw at that moment that we would become disillusioned from within.
1: When the Berlin Wall fell in, what, 89, it struck me that at that time, so we've lost a clear enemy. So who you are against often defines who you are or how you see yourself. Do you see any relevance there?
0: Yeah, it's funny. One of my favourite lines from a sociologist came from Ulrich Beck, who a German sociologist who died, I don't know, a couple of years ago now. And he made the observation that if you want world peace, you need to declare war on Mars. and I think there is something true to that.
1: A unifying enemy or opponent.
0: Something like that. Or at least some way of building consensus. Maybe actually the clearest we came to that in a country like Australia, because we've been mercifully free of a lot of these wars, or at least the wars we have fought in have happened over there.
1: Yep.
0: Afghanistan, Iraq, so on, was probably the onset of COVID. And it's very hard to cast you. I'm a Melbournian, so I remember COVID probably in a very different way to your listeners. But I do remember really distinctly that the onset of COVID, before we started fighting each other over things, when we really did actually apprehend a common threat and a common good and a preparedness, a willingness, the necessity of sacrificing for one another and so on, that had a particular valence that just doesn't exist day-to-day in our politics, I don't think. So it does bear out the point you've raised.
1: My guest is Waleed Ali, co-presenter of The Mindfield on Radio National, which is our sister network, 792 on the AM band here in Brisbane. He's also, I think, presenting at the moment Late Night Live.
0: Yes, so.
1: As well on Radio National, and he's written the latest quarterly essay called Time of Monsters, and I'll get to what the monster is in just a moment. So a couple of things about Waleed Ali from Melbourne. Are you a progressive? Or what are you, Waleed Ali?
0: I don't actually.
1: How do you define yourself?
0: I sort of tend not to.
1: Okay.
0: I mean,
1: it doesn't really help.
0: It doesn't, no.
1: Okay.
0: And I would need to know what you meant by progressive and so on.
1: Well, I've always wanted to know what we're – I keep hearing people say someone is a progressive, but what are we progressing towards? Like, what's the aim or the end point?
0: So, I mean, the way – it's funny you raise this because this quarterly essay comes 16 years after the first one I wrote, which was about conservatism. And in that, I sort of say the left-right distinction doesn't mean very much, but a conservative-progressive one probably does. And progressive politics to me was always something that imagined an ideal world and then sought out to attain it. And I'm not that person. So philosophically, I've always been actually really attracted to conservative political philosophy. But in the essay that I wrote back then, which in a way was part one, this one's kind of a part two, although it's not pitched that way. What I was kind of saying is that conservative political philosophy in its marriage with liberalism and then ultimately neoliberalism ended up having to adopt fundamentally unconservative positions. And so what we've seen is conservatism more or less wither away and new forms of what we describe as conservative but aren't really referable, I think, to conservative political philosophy have come into being.
1: So what is liberalism?
0: Wow. Do you have several hundred years?
1: No.
0: Okay, well.
1: Well, I'll give it to you in a political sense.
0: Yeah.
1: Here it's seen, particularly in this state, that the liberal, sort of the left wing of the Liberal Party or the LNP in Queensland has been actively at a state level blocking the conservatives from gaining control in the LNP in Queensland. They've been actively, I'm surprised it's not been more of a political story, because they've been actively blocking conservatives in the LNP here in Queensland. And the conservatives tend to be the grassroots of the LNP and the sort of the centre left of the LNP, or it tends to be the administration, and they have the power.
0: Yeah.
1: To me, that's a nice little local Queensland metaphor for what's happening here. How do you see it?
0: Yeah, I think there might be truth in that. Although when I use liberalism in this essay and when I use it in its philosophical sense, I think they're all liberals. What they might be arguing over, and they, by the way, is not confined to the LNP. It encompasses the Labor Party. It probably encompasses a fair whack of the Greens and maybe even chunks of One Nation.
1: Yep.
0: Because what I'm talking about is that philosophical tradition that begins, I'm going to say, in the 17th century and matures through the 19th and then into the 20th, that has basically come to define the axioms of the political cultures that we've built. Now, institutionally, we understand what they are, kind of, you know, separation of powers, independent judiciaries, all these sorts of things.
1: You're talking about something deeper, aren't you?
0: I'm talking about the philosophical bedrock of the whole shebang.
1: The soul of it all.
0: Right.
1: The core of it.
0: And what we've been doing in our polities, for all of our argumentation, for all of the heat that's in it, even the contest between capital and labour that we've had through the 20th century, these were all, I'm arguing, debates within liberalism. They weren't debates between liberalism on the one hand and something else on the other. Even unions, for example, were liberal institutions in that they were based on freedom of association, for example. They weren't disputing the notion of private property. Maybe the odd union leader was here or there, but not really. John Stuart Mill, you know, probably the most canonical liberal thinker, supported the idea of unions. He didn't initially, but he eventually did. So what we regard as conventional politics is liberal politics. The reason things look like upheaval right now is that both on the right and the left, if you want to use those terms, we are seeing movements that are beginning to call into question those axioms, to say, you see this thing that everyone agrees with? We don't agree with it. And so we experience that as radical. And the reason we can say that, the reason we can point to this and say, this feels radical to me, is that there is a set of axioms from which they dissent that we can kind of identify, or at the very least feel in our bones. Now, you mentioned that there are splits within the LNP. I mean, there are splits within every party.
1: Yep.
0: But the thing about that split is I think that's perhaps a symptom of that conservative neoliberal marriage that was always pulling in opposite directions, and the seams have started to show. Mm. And maybe what we've been witnessing is those with a conservative disposition, let's call it that, starting to want more and more to shed their liberal skin. And Trump in some ways licenses that. You know, when he basically declares war on free trade and wants to put tariffs up and so on and so forth, that's a very illiberal argument. He's basically making an argument for moving away from liberalism. In that respect, when it comes to AI, he's very liberal. It's a very interesting sort of a mix.
1: There's a bit of self-interest, I think, in the AI movement.
0: Well, there may well be.
1: Here in Australia then, both sides of politics, Liberal and Labor Party, are talking about reigniting Australian-centric manufacturing.
0: Yep.
1: They use different phrases, but at its core, it looks very similar.
0: Mm. That's true. And there's a thirst for sovereignty.
1: Control. Which scared us during the pandemic when China said, no, we're not going to send you the gowns and masks you need. We're going to keep them here, even though we promised them. We had a contract.
0: Yep. Yeah, that's right. But then also note that even during the pandemic, the thirst for control. Australia had found itself with zero COVID and decided it really wanted to maintain that. And so what that meant was a whole lot of really quite extreme measures, particularly in a place like Victoria. And Victoria cops a lot of flack for that, and we can have that argument if you like.
1: We like to blame Victorians here.
0: Yeah, no, I understand that. Even, by the way, as you're producing one of the great football teams in the Victorian game. Well,
1: I'll let that one slide. I don't have enough time to prove you wrong. Keep going.
0: Where was Tom Wills from? Anyway. But one of the things that was interesting about that was Victoria was also operating within a zero COVID environment. So once it had any cases, everyone wanted to shut Victoria out. There was kind of a national strategy towards this. Again, control. If you look at the anxieties of the moment, I mean, we can list them. We might differ, but, you know, it could be house prices. It could be migration. It could be social media and the algorithm. It could be AI and so on. All of these things, energy. The answer to all of these things again and again and again that has popular currency or that has political currency is that which asserts control. We want a teen social media ban. We want to regulate AI in certain ways, or, you know, we want to bring data centers here and set the rules. I'm not saying these are bad instincts, by the way, but it's interesting that they've arisen. One of the things I'm arguing in the essay is that that has happened in response to a particular moment, which is a widespread feeling really across the political spectrum. It's not confined to one wing or the other, of precarity, of a lack of control, of instability, of things vaporizing quicker and quicker. And that, I think, is referable to certain forms of political behavior, but also to certain ideas within liberalism that meant that liberalism wasn't ever really going to be very good in the long run at developing stability, meaning, all these sorts of things. And these seem to be the gaps that the monsters of our age are trying to fill.
1: What are these monsters that are appearing? So your essay is titled The Time of Monsters, and you see these monsters appearing, rearing their heads and fangs because of this loss of meaning, loss of political philosophy, personal religious philosophy perhaps.
0: Mm.
1: What are these monsters that are rearing their heads?
0: So I deal with two examples, but you can keep adding them. And in fact, there's a paragraph very early, it might even be like the second paragraph of the whole essay, where I just list, maybe you see this monster, or maybe it's this one, or maybe it's that one. We're all seeing monsters and we disagree over what the monsters might be. But the two case studies I look into in more detail, more for illustrative reasons than anything else, is what I'm calling versions of post-liberal politics. That is, they're trying to dispense with liberalism in some significant way. on the progressive side, you have woke politics, which, as I say, has been in decline, but has a very clear kind of actual philosophical argument that derives from postmodernism, postcolonial theory, and so on, and is a thoroughgoing critique of liberalism. That's really where it comes from, which is why we might experience it as being intolerant or puritanical or something like that, because actually that's the move that it's making. And then on the conservative side, you could point to Trump, but I actually want to look at the philosopher kings of this movement. So there are a group of American philosophers who identify as post-liberal, and J.D. Vance has identified as post-liberal. He's the only one who's adopted the label, so maybe this is the next move. And they're running a very avowed, like explicit critique of liberalism in calling themselves post-liberal. And their argument is all about how liberalism has ultimately hollowed out culture, hollowed out family life, community, morality, meaning. The turn towards individualism has meant that the common good has just been, cast aside.
1: No longer we, it's me.
0: Right. And we don't even have a language of a common good. And if we do, we don't really know, we don't have any agreement on what we mean by it and so on. Both these movements hate each other. They are experienced by, let's call it the mainstream or the establishment or whatever. I don't even know what language you can use anymore, as being radical or being monsters. But they are actually engaged in a common project, it seems to me, which is to assail liberalism in a way and try to imagine a future beyond it. The problem is we've had hundreds of years of liberalism. It has defined so much and actually achieved and contributed so much. And so very often the solutions end up being worse than the disease they're trying to cure. But what I'm saying is this is not an accident, and this will not stop just tomorrow. It's not like if a Democrat gets back in the White House or a change of government happens in Australia or Britain or something, that things go back to normal. I don't think there's a going back to normal. There will be continued, I think, post-liberal attempts.
1: And at that point, you'll have to read his quarterly essay for yourself. Wally, thanks for coming in.
0: And congratulations to your Lions, by the way.
1: On their behalf, we enjoyed every moment of it.
0: That was extraordinary. I hope you know what you've got. Bye.
1: Waleed Ali presents The Minefield on Radio National and Late Night Live, 792 on the AM dial. If you want to read the latest quarterly essay by Waleed Ali, it's quite a deep and interesting read. It's called The Time of Monsters, What Future for Liberalism? Let's go to news headlines with Maria Hatsakis. Maria, good morning to you.
2: Hello to you as well, Steve. The federal opposition is urging the government to cut spending after interest rates climb to their highest level in 15 years. The Reserve Bank yesterday lifted the cash rate from 4.35% to 4.6%, citing issues including high inflation, the AI boom, and the conflict in the Middle East. Opposition leader Angus Taylor says the government's failed to do its bit to contain spending. The Consumer Watchdog says it has several investigations underway into the sales conduct of solar and battery installers. The Australian Competition and Consumer Commission says it's seeking to address national or systemic consumer harm. It comes after a series of ABC stories about allegations of concerning conduct under the federal government's Cheaper Home Batteries program. Federal government departments have been ordered to bolster their security in the wake of cyber hacks after the recent OpenAI Medicare hack. The boss of the Home Affairs Department has directed all agencies to conduct a rapid stocktake of older systems and introduce a target to reduce the use of legacy technology. Acting Home Affairs Minister Richard Marles says government systems must keep up with the rapid changes sparked by artificial intelligence. And Steve, organisers of the Brisbane Olympics have announced the builders behind Lang Park and the Gabba have been shortlisted to construct the city's main venue for the 2032 Games. The Games Independent Infrastructure and Coordination Authority is finalising the contract for the stadium at Victoria Park. GICA has revealed a consortium between B6 Wattpack and John Holland has progressed to the next stage of the selection process. Contracts are set to be signed next year. More news at 10.
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1: Speaking with the Shadow Treasurer, Tim Wilson, in just a moment. Steve from Mount Whitestone says it was good to hear Waleed Ali on the wireless, a good thinker who can articulately argue a position. It stimulates debate well and raises important questions, says Steve. We aim to please, Steve.
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7: Mornings with Steve Austin.
1: Lovely to have your conflict this morning. 1300 222 612 is the phone number, or you can send a text 0467 922 612. It's the fourth interest rate rise this year. The Reserve Bank has pushed the cash rate to 4.6, as you've heard. So if you have a $750,000 mortgage, it means an extra $114 a month, taking the total hit to $454 since the RBA began raising rates in February. I'm keen to know how you're making ends meet. Federal Treasurer Jim Chalmers has blamed high inflation not on himself, but on the Straits of Hormuz.
8: We have an inflation challenge in our economy, which is made worse by the war in the Middle East. Now, the statement makes it abundantly clear that one of the main drivers of inflation in our economy is the conflict on the other side of the world, pushing up global oil prices and being felt right around our economy and indeed right around the world.
1: Whilst the federal opposition, the coalition, says it's the government spending that's keeping inflation bubbling along.
9: Households, families are having to tighten their belts, but the government hasn't tightened its belt. And that drives up inflation and interest rates, and all Australians are paying a price for that.
1: That's Angus Taylor. Shadow Treasurer of Australia is Tim Wilson. Tim Wilson, thanks for waiting on the line. Just before I get to the implications of the RBA decision, from tomorrow, no business can charge customers for card use. How do you think this will affect small business in Australia when they'll have to find a way of passing on whatever they're charged by their provider?
10: Thanks, Steve. And we know what the impact will be. The banks will pass on the cost to small business. Small business will pass the cost on to consumers. It means that prices will rise. This is one of these decisions where nobody likes paying fees. I get that. If anybody thinks we can avoid fees to run these merchant facilities, they're missing the understanding about how important this is as a part of the backbone of the economy. I just hope that the banks are giving the same treatment to a small business as they are to the discount deals they do for supermarkets and large retailers who get benefits of scale and volume, whereas small business have to foot the full bill and therefore consumers have to foot the full bill.
1: Thank you for that. Tim Wilson is my guest. He's the Shadow Treasury spokesperson. This is 612 ABC Brisbane. Early this morning, your leader, Angus Taylor, said this about the Reserve Bank rate increase.
11: If all of the spending that the government has committed to since they've been in government was offset, we would have a $22 billion surplus right now.
1: How do you offset the spending, Tim Wilson?
10: Well, you make sure, firstly, you don't increase the volume of spending, which is what they've been doing, and you make sure that you pare back or pull your belt in. So we've already announced a series of measures where we're getting rid of bureaucracies, like the bureaucracy that doesn't for housing that doesn't build a single new home, bureaucracy around net zero, which is focused on it doesn't actually cut any emissions, and, of course, a lot of corporate welfare schemes that aren't growing the future of the Australian economy. But there's another part to the conversation. Angus Taylor is right, that we then need to go on and make sure that people invest in the future of the Australian economy. And that, frankly, isn't happening. particularly off the back of the last federal budget, where small businesses, investors are being told, don't invest in the future of this country because we're going to take half of everything you earn.
1: Tim Wilson, Australians seem to want Treasurer Jim Chalmers to spend. They want the National Disability Insurance Scheme. They want aged care. They want Medicare. They want all of these things. They seem to say, OK, it's costing a lot of money, but that's the price we pay. What am I missing?
10: Well, I think you're missing the corruption and fraud that the government has allowed to tolerate in things like the NDIS. When I started talking about this a while ago, the government simply dismissed it and said this wasn't a problem. Now they've ultimately changed legislation to start the crackdown on organised crime and corruption in the NDIS system. I don't think honest taxpayers want their honest money going to organised crime or corruption, because not only is it an abuse of their tax dollars, it also leads to it also has an inflationary impact. So I think that's the part of the conversation you're missing. Everybody understands.
1: Well, corruption and fraud was happening when the LNP was in federal, when the Liberal Party, sorry, the Coalition was in federal government as well.
10: And that's part of the problem. We tried to cap it, to stop it, and Labor blocked us. Then when Bill Shorten took over as Minister of the NDIS, he tried to stop it, and Anthony Albanese, the Prime Minister, said he wouldn't allow Bill Shorten to fix the problem. Eventually, they've been brought to heel. The problem with that money going towards corruption is that in the meantime, it's been inflationary. And that's why we're in a myriad of problems that we're currently in as a country. It's been one of the biggest problems that we've had with government spending. It's simply public money going to dishonest ends and being inflationary at the same time.
1: At the moment in Australia, the figures show that we're spending more on paying interest payments on our debt than we are on public hospitals. Now, these are individually. Or we're spending more on interest payments on our debt than on Medicare. So this indicates the high levels, to, at least to me, the high levels of this debt is costing us if we're spending more on just on the interest payments than the whole of the Medicare system. What could have been done differently to get this down? Because the Treasurer rightly says that he's still paying back the debts that was raised during the pandemic.
10: Well, debt servicing is now the biggest growing area of the budget, and the government has projected deficits out for the next 40 years. So we need to make sure that we pull the belts in. But before we turn to Australians to tell them to put their belts in, the government needs to do the same. Spending is currently still at a 40-year high outside of a pandemic, and we need to make sure that there's prudent management of taxpayers' money. There's two things we need to do there. One, we need to make sure we get the balance in the budget back into a sustainable position. But the second part is we actually need to grow the productive side of the economy. Instead, at the moment, we've got the government kneecapping the productive economy, making it harder for people to want to invest and build out future jobs while they spend with reckless abandon on more public expenditure. So they're compounding the problem and making it worse.
1: My guest is Tim Wilson, Shadow Treasury spokesperson. This is 612 ABC Brisbane. Steve Austin's my name. I want to ask you about the Reserve Bank itself. So they made the decision yesterday and they're responding in a normal way. You think a Reserve Bank would respond to inflation. But when it was reformed by Treasurer Jim Chalmers, he dropped one of their responsibilities off in simple terms that they were one of their third role they no longer have was to, I forget how it was phrased, but, you know, make sure life was better for most Australians. I can't remember the exact
10: economic well-being of the
1: thank you.
10: Australia.
1: Thank you. Forgive me for not getting that right. but now they don't do that. Now, Michelle Bullock, when she was at the Economics Committee of Federal Parliament a couple of weeks back, said it's not her job to tell a politician or the government what they should be doing. And so here we seem to have what's been described to me by economists as one foot on the economy brake and one foot on the economy accelerator. And as a result, we're spinning. You know, we're anemic, we're the economy's constipated. Here we are. Would you do anything different with the Reserve Bank, Tim Wilson?
10: My focus wouldn't be on the Reserve Bank, because the Reserve Bank's hand is being forced, or as you put it, their foot is being forced. They're trying to put their foot on the
1: brake,
10: because of the structural problems of what the government is doing. They're not really speeding up the economy. They're just speeding up spending. You know, currently we're spending 26.9% of GDP, whereas the tax revenue base is only about 24.1%. So we've got this imbalance of what they're raising versus what they're spending. And they're not spending in any way for the productive part of the economy. And we're also not seeing the private sector investing in the productive part of the economy. You know, my big fear is that this takes us to a position that's unsustainable and they're going to break the private sector of the economy. It's only when we get private investment for sustainable jobs growth that builds out industries that will actually get the economy growing again enough to support public spending. At the moment, we're in a vortex which is only speeding up.
1: If you cut government spending during the cost of living crisis, aren't you stripping away support payments from families who need it, Tim Wilson?
10: The short answer to that is no, that won't be the target of our focus. Our focus is making sure that we get rid of waste and corruption. I don't believe that money going to organised crime is designed to help, or corruption is designed to help households.
1: What are you talking about there, illegal tobacco sales or CFMEU questions? What are you talking about there, Tim Wilson?
10: The fact that you have to ask me how many different forms of corruption we currently have in the federal government is endemic and reflective of the problem. Yes, I'm talking about public money going towards organised crime through the CFMEU Labor cartel. Yes, I'm talking about the problems of organised crime and corruption in the National Disability Insurance Scheme. It doesn't seem to matter where we turn. We're having this constant problem where the government has created honeypots, which people are taking advantage of, and the dishonest actors. What we need to get back to is prudent financial management, control of the budget, but then we've got to go the private economy, because as we move more people towards a private sector job than from a public sector role or public sector dependence, you need jobs that are going to create economic growth and support households.
1: Tim Wilson, thanks for your time.
10: Thanks, Steve.
1: Shadow Treasury spokesperson, Tim Wilson. 13 to 10, this is Elton John and Candle in the Wind on 612 ABC Brisbane.

0: When was that song written? In the 1970s? Late 1970s? It's still got it, hasn't it? That's Elton John, Candle in the Wind. If your child is under nine and currently supported by the NDIS for low to moderate support needs, how concerned are you that Queensland is yet to sign up to the new Thriving Kids program? This is the program that the federal government said, oh, we're no longer going to do it under the NDIS. It's not supposed to be there. The states have to do it. Tomorrow, we'll see the start of the new Thriving Kids program. The federal government announced the move last August in an effort to curb NDIS spending, saying the states now had to take the lead for this. However, Queensland is yet to sign up to the program. Less than 24 hours. Just think about that. Something the federal minister, Mark Butler, has called out.
1: All other states and territories, Liberal and Labor alike, CLP government and the NT has signed on. They're just getting on with the business of developing their programs. So I'm frustrated at Queensland. It's a big state with, a dispersed community. It is going to need a strong Thriving Kids program, and we're losing time, frankly, for Queensland parents and children.
0: Federal Health Minister Mark Butler recently. Queensland Premier David Crisafulli addressed the media early this morning about a different matter at a press conference, but he was asked about this and he's standing firm in the decision not to sign up to the federal program idea.
2: I say to those families, we're on your side and we're trying to get some common sense out of Canberra to make sure that you don't fall through the cracks. And I remain as strong and as resolute as ever. I listen to the commentary from the federal government. They've described the NDIS as a runaway train. All we want is, rather than this be about a cost-shifting exercise, rather than this be about Canberra throwing vulnerable people to the wolves, we just want to see some diligence and a partnership that can ensure that vulnerable people don't fall through the cracks. If it's a runaway train, rather than just ask another level of government to be in the driver's seat, let's work to make sure that people can be supported. And I don't think that's too much to ask for vulnerable families. I don't think it is. And we'll keep working with Canberra. We want to see the details. We want to work in a good fashion. But I'm not going to have vulnerable families thrown to the wolves. I'm just not going to do that.
0: Queensland Premier David Crisafulli. But that doesn't make it clear what's going to happen tomorrow. So that's okay, fine. However, Mr. Premier or Minister Cam, what happens tomorrow? As of right now, every single Queensland family that was going to be on the NDIS getting support for low to moderate autism will have nothing at all from tomorrow on. So you're the state government. This is the hand you've been dealt. What happened? I'm sorry, they'll remain on the NDIS until 2028, but the new program comes in tomorrow. My apologies. That probably terrified you. I apologise for that. If you're on that now in the NDIS, you've got that until 2028, but the new program starts tomorrow. So what's going to happen? We need clarity, Mr. Premier. In the meantime, organisers of the Brisbane Olympics have announced the builders behind Lang Park and the Gabba. They've been shortlisted to construct the city's main venue, the 2032 Games. The Games Independent Infrastructure and Coordination Authority, hereby will be called GICA, is finalising the contract for the 63,000-seat stadium at Victoria Park. GICA has announced the consortium between B6 and WATPAC, and John Holland has progressed to the next stage of the selection process. The Premier, David Crisafulli, was more forthcoming about this at a press conference. He was asked about the costing of the Games and the new stadium.
2: Well, we've never said what the budget is for individual projects. It's about making sure that we deliver the Games work with our agreement with the federal government for $7.1 billion, and we are going to do that. And the reason why we're able to do that is because of the agreement we've struck with Canberra. And, you know, I'm always prepared to call Canberra out when they do something wrong. Equally, I'm prepared to give them a pat on the back when they do something right. And in

0: is the quality of infrastructure we're building for the Games.
1: Contracts are set to be signed next year, but you'll note the government is not revealing the cost of individual projects. So exactly how much is the Olympics going to cost the Queensland taxpayer in total? Please, how much?

0: That's the sports and who listens to the radio. After 10 o'clock, more on our vulnerabilities to artificial intelligence. Looks like that AI agent got much further into the Medicare database than we were originally told. Thanks for the apology, OpenAI, but come on. And then why Formula One, F1, is the most brutal cutthroat sport in the world. My special guest is a guest at the Brisbane Writers Festival. That's after 10.
1: When Brisbane is talking.
2: A pedestrian and cyclist highway between Inchbury train station and the University of Queensland would massively change the ability for commuters to not use cars.
1: You'll hear it on 612 ABC Brisbane.

0: ABC News. Good morning, I'm Maria Hatzakis. Social welfare advocates have criticised the Reserve Bank's decision to hike interest rates for the fourth time this year. The RBA yesterday lifted the cash rate to 4.6%, its highest level in 15 years. Australian Council of Social Service Chief Executive Cassandra Goldie says she's concerned about the impact that'll have on households.
1: We think this was really the wrong move. I mean, we've already had a bundle of interest rate rises and we've got a rise in unemployment already at 4.6%. We're very worried about what this will mean. I mean, the biggest threat to your living standards is if you lose your job.
0: The Queensland Government Department says it's boosted security after a cyber attack that cost taxpayers more than $800,000. Sarah Richards has the story.
2: The incident has been disclosed in the latest annual report from the Department of Customer Services, Open Data and Small and Family Business. In a statement, the department says the systems of a third-party telecommunication provider were accessed illegally for financial gain in July 2025. The department lost more than $800,000 in public money as a result of the attack.